0: was then asked his thoughts on Gordon's comments.
1: I don't really know what that means. I hate losing. I don't know in which manner I start liking to lose.
0: He says it was failures to grasp the big moments that prevented his side getting what would have been a massive result.
1: Unfortunately, decisive moment. We have a slip from Harry that normally never happens. And unfortunately, another mistake cost us the momentum because the equalizer shifted the momentum again in their favor. The result is, of course, completely different from what we wanted and deserved, but that's just what it is.
0: Elsewhere, Wakefield Trinity will face the Warrington Wolves in the grand final of the Super League after stunning Wigan Warriors 33-6. It will be Wakefield's first grand final appearance in their history. Kevin Sinfield's son Jack is in their team. Warwickshire have won cricket's county championship after beating Leicestershire by an innings and 79 runs inside 3 days. Kent have been promoted from Division 2, and England's women avoided a second successive draw with a last gasp intercept try in overtime to beat New Zealand 26-19 in Rugby Union's WXV Global Series. There's more at talksport.com.
2: 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Radical Cool, Kerouac and Beatnik, laced with gonzo journalism and jokes. High-thinking nocturnal emissions from the undisputed lord of the lightlessness. 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

0: Very good morning to you. Martin Callender here with Johnny Hearn and Stuart Armour. I'll be as Kerouacan as I can. I know we do get a lot of complaints, people writing saying, you know, it said Kerouacan at the start, and he wasn't really that Kerouacan. Waco Shrewsbury match they were talking about there in the spot. I watched that this afternoon at a pub in Southwark, The Ring. It's a boxing pub. And I took a life my hands because they had some boxing on the screen. And I said, would you turn that over to BBC Two so I can watch the rugby league? Which, you know, rugby league around this part of the world. Not a big... But anyway, they very kindly put the rugby league on for me. I was with my friend Will Buckley, veteran journalist. And he said, this must be terrible for you. Because Wakefield absolutely slaughtered Wigan. Unexpected. And if you're not a rugby league fan, you probably don't get the whole significance of this. But the significance to me was, I'm always selling myself as the third most famous person from Wakefield, behind Jay McDonald, Chris Kamara, and then me. But now Wakefield have had this triumph in the semi-final of the Rugby League Super League. It means that the Wakefield coach, has Darrell Powell, he's probably overtaken me in the... in the league table.
1: It's going to hurt, isn't it?
0: It does hurt, yeah. Actually. According to Willie, he says, he doubts I'm still in the top 10.
1: Well,
0: completely, yeah.
1: But who else would be from Wakefield then?
0: The
1: rest of the team.
0: Of the team.
1: The mascot.
0: Yeah. The mascot, everybody.
1: Chris Kamara was on the, you know, they saw him on the TV.
0: He was on the TV.
1: He was a happy lad.
0: He would be happy. Yeah. Wakefield Trinity, they've done very well, so congratulations to them.
1: Why is it Wakefield Trinity? Are there three teams?
0: I think it's one of those things. It was formed by a church originally.
1: Yeah.
0: I think, you know, a lot of football teams in the early days, there were church things or social clubs, miners' welfare, that sort of thing. But Wakefield, the church is still there. Actually, if you walk to the ground, you walk past the church. Don't suppose we'd be going there in the near future.
1: I mean, it's not on my plans to go to Wakefield. I don't even know where Wakefield... Where is Wakefield? I know it's
0: just
1: north.
0: South of Leeds.
1: Just south of Leeds. Okay.
0: It's about 10 miles south of Leeds.
1: Okay. I've probably driven past it then when I went to Leeds.
0: You will have done. It's about 20 miles north of Sheffield.
1: Okay. All right.
0: Yeah. It's about 40 miles east of... Am I telling you enough?
1: Where's it west of? So we know where it's north
0: it's
1: of.
0: West
1: south
0: of Hull.
1: It's west of Hull.
0: Yeah.
1: Okay.
0: So we go along that road, the M62. Anyway, well done, Wakefield Trinity. This is not a geography programme. And well done, Spain, beating England. As we were saying, Johnny, we saw it, even when England were 2-1 up, we sort of predicted it.
1: It kind of felt like it. I mean, it was great at the end of the first half, you know, because they scored quite late on.
0: It was good football.
1: I thought, okay, at the end of the first half, well, that's good. You're going to half time. We feel kind of positive about this.
0: Yeah.
1: And then as soon as that penalty... In fact, as soon as the penalty was awarded, I thought, we're not going to score that. And as soon as the penalty was missed, I thought, that's it.
0: Yeah.
1: We'll go home.
0: I think
1: we
0: all did, and I think the problem is the players.
1: Yeah.
0: They think the same as us. They think, we're not going to win this. Anyway...

0: flicks it in. Spain have now turned it around and lead by 3-2. Another goal that simply shouldn't have happened. And the first match after the World Cup ends in disappointment and a few more questions than answers, truth be told.
1: Well, that's going to take on all that from Simon Johnson of The Athletic. Simon, thank you ever so much for joining us.
2: My pleasure as always, Martin. How you doing?
1: I'm not too bad at all. It was a cracking match, but that's not really the point, is it?
2: A cracking match for whom, I suppose. It was entertaining, but a very sort of familiar story, familiar script as far as England concerned. Sort of had their moments, but sort of when push came to shove, they couldn't get it over the line, and that's despite sort of getting away with it a bit in the first half when Spain went 1-0 up and had a few sort of chances to kill England off there and then. And for England sort of take the lead to go 2-1 up, Harry Kane having a penalty to make it 3-1. You know, that's the difference between a top side and a sort of wannabe. And England continue to be wannabes. You know, Kane, okay, you can't blame him for slipping and hitting the bar, but if roles were reversed, Spain would have, you know, run off into the sunset. And I don't think England could do to Spain what Spain did to England, which is to come back from 2-1 down to win the game. And there was sort of an air of inevitability about the comeback, partly because England defensively looked pretty hapless or hopeless, depending whatever word you want to use, all night, and really struggled to cope with Spain, who, you know, we should sort of pay them their dues as well. Yes. That's 39 games unbeaten, and they're quite handy at this sport. But it's just a bit frustrating that it just feels a case of same old, really.
1: It did, didn't it? So it's a psychological problem, would you say? And do you reckon Tuchel has it in him to solve that?
2: I'm not sure. I'm not sort of saying that as in I'm sitting on the fence, I'm not sure. I'm not sure he can. Because I think Tuchel's quite a sort of, he's at his best in sort of very small doses. He's shown that throughout his career. He doesn't sort of stay too long, and the best is usually in the sort of the sort of shorter period than long term. And I just felt the World Cup, I know we should all move on, but the World Cup was a massive missed opportunity, which he is massively culpable for. And you do sort of wonder, you know, how he can establish trust in himself again, in terms of with England fans and perhaps with some England players who were frustrated with sort of how that semi-final against Argentina played out. And to start with another defeat against clear favourites for the Euros, you do wonder. And of course, there'll be questions asked about his use of substitutes again. Now, Anthony Gordon did sort of concede that perhaps it was the right decision to take him off, that he was feeling fatigued and so on. But what you want, whether it's club level, non-league level, whatever level you're talking about, you want a manager that can change the game from the bench if it's going awry. And there's question marks. There has to be big question marks in that regard because of the hangover from that Argentina performance.
1: Yeah. And do we still cleave to the belief that we have a very talented group of players around, you know, whoever you look at, even the players that he picks and the players that he doesn't pick, whether it's Cole Palmer or, you know, Alexander-Arnold, whatever. Do we still think our players are talented enough? Do we have as many talented players as Spain have, for instance?
2: I think we have a lot of talented players in certain positions, but I still think defensively there's a huge, huge question mark where the top defenders are. You know, you look at who played at the back tonight. You know, they're good, solid Premier League level defenders, but are they sort of top class sort of international defenders? And I think the jury has to be out. As far as that's concerned, you know, look, you only have to look at sort of the recent

0: record. I think it's sort of 13 goals conceded in the last seven games or something like that. If you don't keep clean sheets, you don't win games. It's you know, Arsenal shown the way to win trophies recently, and certainly the Premier League, obviously, that they won the title race last season predominantly off the back of their tremendous defensive record. And that I just feel, and of course there is some Arsenal players that play at the back for England, but especially Constance now coming in. But I do have my doubts whether there's a making of the top back four, back three there to take us on to the Euros. Look, I hope I'm proved wrong, but what we saw at Wembley was another sort of example, I think, of where we found lacking a little bit.
1: Yeah, I mean, it's almost like there's a sort of raking over old wounds. We'd all got to forget about, you know, the defeat against Argentina, yes. And now it's all come back. And, you know, you just wonder. But as I say, it was an entertaining match, which you probably can't say about Scotland against Slovenia. I mean, obviously Scotland and they haven't got the riches of personnel that we have, but a lot of new players in there, new coach, but it was sort of a bit of a Steve Clarke type of performance, would you say?
0: Well, it got better. It didn't really get much worse. The first half was a bit... And Pagnoli acknowledged himself that the first half didn't go quite the way he wanted. Second half, there was a bit more control from Scotland. But a bit of a different sort of struggle for Scotland to England, but a very sort of similar thing in that you do sort of worry for them in terms of what they're trying to achieve, because they want to play more entertaining football, but have they got the tools in which to achieve this while still getting the results that you have to pay credit to Steve Clarke? He kept qualifying Scotland for major tournaments. The problem was when they got there, Scotland really couldn't do anything because it was a rather sort of turgid sort of one method of playing. It's a big ask to sort of like to give Scotland some kind of magic wand to magic these magical Scotland players from nowhere. I mean, you only have to look at Rangers and Celtic, you know, the big powerhouses of Scottish football and what they've been doing in European football over the last few weeks to see sort of what problems there are. That the two big Scottish clubs, not that there's many Scottish internationals in those two clubs these days, but the problem is that there just isn't the talent there to call upon.
1: No, absolutely right. And quite away from international football, the major topic of conversation, obviously Manchester City, to an extent, Simon, you know, as a reporter on Chelsea, you've sort of been there. I know Chelsea's all sorted now, but what's your feeling about Manchester City and what, you know, what should happen to them next?
0: Well, of course... You know, there have been a lot of comparisons made between the two clubs, but then there's a huge difference. And I'm not just saying that because I report on Chelsea, but of course Chelsea self-reported. The issues that they found, they were never sort of investigated. They complied fully with the investigation that then followed. And even though they were rightly found guilty, All the sort of the payments off the books to unregistered agents and third parties, Chelsea still would have passed PSR rules anyway. The big question mark with Man City, of course, who fought it all the way. They've always maintained they're guilty of no wrongdoing, but they fought it all the way. And of course, they've now subsequently been found guilty. Not that we know what this means yet. And they're continuing to fight their cause. But I think regardless, Martin, because of course, the last sort of 36 hours or whatever since David Ornstein, my colleague at The Athletic, wrote the story, there's been a lot of talk about what happens next, whether they get relegated, massive points deduction, transfer ban, huge fine. I can't really add anything more to that because all of these things are on the table. But I think whatever happens regardless, and of course there's also clubs thinking about suing Manchester City, as we saw Burnley sue Everton. So there's precedent there. But what we can say is that there's going to be a huge sort of, I know everyone sort of hates this term, but there's going to be huge asterisks. There's going to be huge kind of whatever happens with Man City now. A lot of their achievements are going to be seen with very tainted eyes.
1: Yes.
0: You could argue Chelsea's to a degree are now sort of viewed similar. And the thing is even though this the charges from 2009 to 2018. You also have to bear in mind that Manchester City benefited greatly from what they achieved in those 9 years to then go on to do what they've done over the last 8 years. Because, of course, being in such a strong position in 2018, it inevitably has a knock-on effect with other sponsorship deals, players wanting to join the club and so on and so forth. So, look, if they are eventually found guilty, and of course we're still in this kind of holding pattern of like, well, when are we actually going to hear sort of like an actual punishment? Yeah. Man City are obviously going to appeal anything. So it almost feels like nothing's changed. But you do sort of feel like a message has to be sent out there. And whereas a lot of people were very angry that Chelsea, in inverted commas, got away with it, you do sort of think that Man City are going to, there'll be a lot of anger if Man City aren't hit very hard, if any appeal is unsuccessful.
1: Yeah, and of course it's given us something to talk about during the international break.
0: Which beautiful is, timing, I think. Well, one almost...
1: It was, wasn't it?
0: Tongue-in-cheek. What if it's here to help us all out?
1: Yeah, because when you get to the international break and you know Coventry had just got their season going, they'd won a match, and in the Championship, for instance, people like Bolton Wanderers, who were down at the bottom, have just got their season going, and then of course it all grinds to a halt. I just did want to ask you a bit about the Championship, because you do hear West Ham fan, I hear the West Ham fans say, oh, we're too good for this league, and we'll walk it. And I don't see it like that. It's such a tight league that any of those, even Southampton with the 4-point deduction, would be in the race for the playoffs, as I see it. I don't think West Ham are going to walk it. Now, I know, obviously, you're not covering Championship football all the time, but you obviously look at the leagues and what's going on. I wondered what your feeling was about that.
0: I think it's spot on, Martin, because... Yeah. But the Championship is arguably, you could argue, is the greatest league in football.
1: Mm.
0: Because of its unpredictability, it's the fact that so often two wins, two defeats can change your league position radically.
1: Mm.
0: You only have to look at the table now. Swansea top with 17 and Lincoln City in 12th with 11 points.
1: Yeah.
0: that sums it up in a nutshell.
1: Yeah.
0: And that's why, regardless of the Premier League gets all the sort of majority of the attention from the media and so on, but the Championship never fails to deliver, as far as I'm concerned. And if you're West Ham thinking, and you're a West Ham fan thinking it's going to be a walk in the park, look, you could argue it should be, because even though they got relegated last season, there's still the remnants of a squad there. Yeah. That should be better than most teams, but momentum is a massive thing. If West Ham got on a roll, they could sprint off and build up a bit of a cushion and be hard to catch. But it only takes a couple of defeats and suddenly that doubt sets in. And I think there's a lot of teams that will be delighted to give them a bloody nose as well. They're there to be shot at.
1: I think so. I think you're right. As always, Simon, thank you ever so much. Do appreciate it, and hopefully we'll talk again soon.
0: Will you, Martin?
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1: Let me launch the film club for you. We're doing the Pest Control Film Club. The reason is, you may have read this in the papers earlier in the week, but the Guardian offices here in London have been infested with bed bugs. People are having to work from home. The Guardian was trying to get all their reporters in, but the newsroom's absolutely full of bed bugs.
12: You shouldn't have any beds in the newsroom, then.
1: Well, you think not. There are loads of them there. And they've sort of lodged themselves in the Guardian newsroom. So they can't get their people back to work in the office there because the little blighters are all over the place. And because it's the Guardian, of course, they don't want to exterminate them with extreme prejudice. No, they want to rehabilitate them. Maybe set up a two-state solution where you've got the bed bugs and the reporters. And they have their own, you know, and they
12: build a wall or something.
1: Yeah, something like that.
12: Just get a big bed.
1: They'd love that. They really would. So we're doing the Pest Control Film Club, the ones I've come up with. Nanny McFlea, Lice Station Zebra, Renter Kill Bill, Of Mice and Men, didn't have to change that at all, Charlie's Aunt, A-N-T, DDT with Mussolini, Roach Carter, and Wasps Up Doc. Wasps, because they do that as well. They do, if you've got wasp nests, they do that. So thank you for I tweeted that out and loads and loads of you got in touch, so thank you very much indeed. We've got any movie starring Tick Moranis, that's from Dalian Lama. Bad Infestation Zebra, any film starring Edward Woodworm. Well done, Steve Mitchell. Mosquito Coast. And any
12: Mosquito Coast is a name of a film. That doesn't work.
1: Oh, that's all right. It works as well. I did one myself, didn't I? The Of Mice and Men. So, you know, fair dues. That's Gored by a Bullock, that one. A Silver Fish Called Wanda. Young Man with a Hornet. That's good. Because the hornets, those are the Asian ones.
12: Yeah, and they're the nasty ones.
1: Oh, they're nasty. Kill you, those things. For who the Bell Moles. Bed Bugs and Broomsticks, these are from Nick Smith. Anything starring Edward Woodworm again. Ars Nicholas Cage. I understand that one. Linus Roach or anything with John Cleese. Very good. And David Warren says any movie featuring Mickey Mousetrap. So there, Pest Control Film Club. You can keep them coming if you want. You can find me on Twitter. I rarely use it these days. It's only for this, really, that I use it, and to plug my Substack. Yeah, I'm on Substack. I didn't mention it. I forgot to mention that yesterday, Stuart. I normally I'm only here to plug my Substack, but I forgot it yesterday. But anyway, I mentioned it now.
12: So you're on Substack, are you?
1: I'm on Substack, actually, yeah. Yes.
12: What do you talk about?
1: All sorts.
12: Or licorice ones?
1: I think I've probably covered licorice all sorts. I have. They're very much a sort of... I love licorice all sorts.
12: What do you... Oh, I can't stand them.
1: No, well, I think they're very much an old person's confection, licorice all sorts. I don't think young people like them.
12: They're a bit like... I don't like the taste.
1: But a bit like pilchards.
12: You know, Bertie Bassett used to scare me when I was a kid.
1: Yeah, maybe it's had an effect on you. Now, let me give you the number. 0370. I can't see the texts, but you know the number. 81089, isn't it, I think?
12: Yeah.
1: If you want to phone us, and we're looking for your calls for the 1 Second Wonder. And we have a top prize for you. You can win the... we've been talking about him.
12: Oh, there he is with his big beaming happy face.
1: Beaming happy face. It's yep. Chris Kamara. The book
12: Chris Kamara called... ever not have a big beaming happy face?
1: No, I've seen lots of times. I used to, when I was working down here on a Saturday, not here, but in London, and I used to see him on the train going back. He'd been doing his shift on Sky. And he was always very, very, very happy about everything. And most of the time travelled in coach, same as me. Not,
12: really?
1: Not,
12: okay.
1: Yeah, you think Sky would pay for them to go first class?
12: Well, but you know.
1: They didn't, yeah. But John Prescott, he used to catch the same train going up north as well, and he would be first class.
12: Of course.
1: Yeah.
12: That's anyway. He couldn't get hold of the Jag.
1: Yeah.
12: You can, either of them.
1: No. You can win the book anyway. Cammy. Chris Kamara, My Unbelievable Life, and there's a quote on the front, what a man, what a story, what a life. That's a quote from Paddy McGuinness. I suppose you say, oh, what a man, what a story, what a life. And you can win it. So, and the way you can win it is by going in for our 1 Second Wonder, where we pay, you know, we do it's like a penalty shootout, and you get the chance to identify a song from a very small bit, and whoever wins, and I think they're a little bit easier tonight than they were last night.
12: Well, yes, okay. Now, so I made some of them slightly longer, like a second and a half, and all of the artists' names are sort of named after or connected in some way, sometimes a little bit tenuously, to names of people in the England squad. Not the team, but the squad for the Nations League this time round. Get that in your mind. Think about those players. That might give you a little clue when you're trying to... Now, we're only looking for the titles of the songs, but if you know the artist, it can help you get...
1: Help you. Yeah, absolutely. So we'll do that in the next hour of the show. If you want to take part, 03717... 22-23-44. Also in the show, we're going to be talking, well, we've already done it, really, talking about the North, because we've mentioned Wakefield and all that. But Andy Burnham's come in, he said all the North is going to be the big powerhouse and everything.
12: So wait, hang on. So Wakefield, it's north of Leeds. North of Sheffield, south of Leeds, west of Hull, and east of, I can't remember.
1: Manchester. Yeah. And Liverpool as well. So a lot of people who from the north, I'm going to be talking to somebody who runs a production house up north. A lot of people in the north think, yeah, he's going on about that, but he's just Manchester. He's not going to look after, you know, little old Mansfield and Wakefield and Huddersfield and
12: anything else. Sheffield.
1: Yeah, he's not looking after those places.
12: Makersfield, possibly.
1: It's all, well, that's his constituency, so you'd think so, he would look after them. But yeah, so we'll discuss the north.
12: Well, are they all named after fields?
1: So I don't know. Don't ask me. But yeah, there are a lot of those towns and a lot of the coastal towns in Britain as well. You know, not just up north, but all over the country. There, you know, there's a lot. If you're trying to revive places that have fallen on hard times, there's a lot of places to look at. So we'll discuss that a little bit later on with somebody from a sort of North of England production house. Also, we'll be talking food, burgers. It's a research project called Beyond the Burger, and it investigates how American eating habits have affected the way we eat and the food that we consume in the UK. It's a serious thing, but, you know, have a bit of fun with it as well. Harold Cary Grant later on, and Stuart Weir will join us to look at the paper. So loads of exciting stuff coming up. Stay with us. Give us a call if you want to play 1 Second Wonder. 03717 22 33 44.
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0: Lee, more reaction to England's defeat 3-2 against Spain. Interesting reaction on Twitter, or X as they call it these days. Craig Peter Dodd says, no coincidence that the first two mistakes which led to Spain goals were caused by Manchester City players whose minds were clearly elsewhere. And if Kane doesn't miss the penalty at 2-1, we don't lose the game. I thought England played well. Stop this England negativity, please, says Craig. And Emmy Credible says the psychological impact on the Manchester City team and their players when they return to club football will be so massive. So it's an interesting point, isn't it? Both Manchester City players were the ones who made those defensive mistakes.
1: It's a fair point, because possibly, you know, they won't know what's going to happen. And yeah, Jason Cundy raised that in Sports Bar.
0: Did he?
1: That exact point. That, yeah, maybe there was something in their minds, in the back of their minds, because only, you know, it's fine margins at this level. So yes, any kind of little distraction might have, you know, it put you off, because they were silly mistakes.
0: They were.
1: They're not the sort of mistakes you would expect players of that quality to make. So, possibly. They might not know where they're going to be next year. You know, they might not know what's going to happen.
0: Yeah, good point. Well, let's get a little bit more reaction after the match, because one of the other criticisms was that he took Anthony Gordon off, as he did in the World Cup
1: semi. He played well. He was having a good game.
0: Yeah. Well, he took him off in the semi-final, so obviously that criticism is going to recur. And after the match, Faye Carruthers spoke to Anthony Gordon.
2: Anthony, tough night against the world champions. What was your assessment of the game overall?
3: A bit mixed. I feel like we kind of done everything people wanted us to do, what we've asked from ourselves. Plenty of positives. I felt like we went for the throat at 2-1. We got the penalty. But I just think the penalty was a massive momentum shift. And ultimately, if you make the mistakes you did in terms of playing out against opposition like that, it's always going to punish you. They've got some great players, and usually mistakes like that don't go without punishment.
2: Yeah, and actually there were quite a few chances that they had that they would be disappointed they missed additionally. Did you feel the energy shift at 2-1 when you had the chance? And we could all see that Harry slipped on the way into it.
3: I felt like they were on the back foot. I felt like we really went for them coming out from the second half. And then H is probably the best player taking football, slips. You know, that's football, that happens. Can happen at any point to anyone. So you just got to take that. And then I think when it went to 3-2, what I spoke about earlier this week really come to fruition. Once they have a lead against your Spanish players, it's so hard to get the ball off them. Again, I don't know why. I haven't got an answer for it, but the way they control possession when having a lead is the best in the world.
2: But do you feel like you didn't have that fear of losing as you've had before? Do you feel that hurdle has perhaps been got over?
3: Yeah, I don't think we've done that at all, which I'm very proud of. After the summer and all the controversy, and like I said, everything people have spoke about, we've spoke about ourselves. We lost the game against the best team in the world. It was 3-2. It was very entertaining. And I would rather lose this way. I would rather lose through a mistake than retreating. I don't want to feel like a coward on the pitch. And I don't feel like a coward tonight. I feel proud. I feel proud of our performance. We just lost the game. And it's football that can happen at this level. But like I said, we didn't retreat. We went for it. You can take that.
2: When you go for it in that manner, we've just been speaking about the fact that England actually haven't kept a clean sheet in six games now, which is really uncharacteristic of this team. So what is it in that version that needs to be fixed? Because you're doing everything that you said that you wanted the team to do, you know, attacking-wise.
3: I think it's difficult. I think when you're talking about our last couple of games, we faced the highest level opposition in the world. We've faced France, Spain, Argentina, Mexico and Norway. It's really difficult at this level to keep a clean sheet in games like that. All of them games have come with their own set of controversy. So I'm not too worried about how we're defending. I think the attitude's there, the effort's there. And you could also flip the question to, I think they hadn't conceded for a long time. I think there were 38 games unbeaten. Obviously they're still unbeaten, but we really put it to them. We attacked, we scored goals, could have had more. So there's two sides to that question.
2: Absolutely. Congratulations on your goal tonight. Commiserations on the result.
3: Thank you very much.
2: Thank you. Cheers, Anthony.
0: And there you are, Faye Carruthers talking to Anthony Gordon after the match. Martin Kellner with you here on Extra Time with Stuart Armour and Johnny Hearn. Johnny, who's flown in from France, especially to be with us.
1: Absolutely.
0: Here tonight, and we feel privileged. I want to ask you a question about the French.
1: Okay.
0: Why is it they can't look after their artworks? We have that great heist, and there's been another one here. I was reading about. French police are hunting two thieves who broke into a museum on the Riviera through a hole cut in its garden fence and escaped with two Renoir paintings despite being chased by a dog. That's the high-tech security device they have there.
1: Yes, a fence and a dog.
0: A fence and a dog to protect these Renoirs. And I'm assuming that we're talking about Jean Renoir.
1: Pierre-Auguste Renoir. Jean Renoir was his son, the film director.
0: So right.
1: Pierre-Auguste Renoir was the artist.
0: Correct.
1: Yes. In Cannes-sur-Mer is the museum. It's a small little museum. Kind of like a villa converted into a museum place. But, I mean, you mock the dogs.
0: They must be all over the place, these Renoirs, because they stole a whole load more.
1: Well, they stole four and they dropped two in the garden. So arguably the dogs did half a job by making them drop two of them.
0: Yeah, excellent. They're actually dogs. There was an interesting story about dogs this week, and that is that they pick up language very much the same way as humans do. Apparently, it's some new research has been done, and they process speech, it says, in a surprisingly human-like way. They have an ability not seen in any other animal. You know, in that respect, they pick up language like kids do. More precisely, dogs were found to take special note of consonant sounds. When babies are learning to decipher language, they do something similar, the researchers said. And this was published in the latest issue of the magazine Current Biology. And I know what you're asking. You're thinking, why is he buying Current Biology? Well, I get it mainly for the free Bob Martin's conditioning tablets that are stapled to the front. But it's an interesting crossword in there. Six across. How are you feeling, Fido? 15 down. Rough. Yeah, there we go.
1: There's something in that. You know, my dog knows quite a few words. Knows cheese.
0: Yeah.
1: That's his favourite word.
0: He knows that. Yeah.
1: Cheese and walkies.
0: Yeah.
1: Yeah.
0: You know. What sort of a dog is it you've got?
1: Golden Retriever.
0: Right.
1: Well, that's what we're told. It's a Golden Retriever. Actually, he's just a big fluffy clown.
0: Right. And are you living out in a sort of rural area of France?
1: Yes. It's a sort of a rurally villagey type area. Yeah.
0: So you go sort of lolloping through the fields with your dog?
1: Yes, we do. Yeah. He likes
0: fantastic.
1: That.
0: Yeah. Remind me whereabouts in France.
1: We're down in the south, not far from Nice.
0: Oh, right. I don't know why I thought you lived in the Vendée. Sort of west.
1: I used to live in the west, down in the southwest, but now we're in the south.
0: Lovely. How many times? I mean, I know you've come in especially because
1: you wanted to,
0: I'm here this weekend. Well, how often are you in London?
1: It's sort of about half and half at the moment.
0: Right.
1: So, yeah, half a month here, half a month over there.
0: Yeah. Do you like the split? You know, do you like the contrast between the countryside?
1: It is odd because it's two completely different lifestyles.
0: Yes, isn't it?
1: And so, you know, it's bizarre. I come over here and I'm just in work mode when I come over here.
0: Yeah.
1: And then I go back home and I sort of switch off and just be in sort of home mode. And then, of course, I end up having to fix all the things that are broken and when my daughter was living there, you know, before she's gone to uni now, there was always like a list of, can you repair this? Can you fix it? So I was never there without having, you know, fingers covered in super glue, things like that. And now I just have to, you know, do things in the garden and stuff around the house.
0: It's good that you can do all that, though. You know, I mean, I can do nothing. You know, I go home.
1: Oh, I didn't say I was any good at it. Hence why I had super glue all over my fingers.
0: I have to get a proper man in. I really have to get, you know, some real proper geezer. Right. Just to remind you of the number, 03717223344. I think if you want to speak to me on X, as I recall, it's at Martin Kellner at Talk Sport if you want to do that. And feel free to follow me if you have a view and you want to add anything to what's already been said about England. Feel free to give us a call on that as well. And we also have that, and you can book your place in How Old Cary Grant if we haven't put you to sleep by 3:30. So if you're liable to be awake a little bit later on, do give us a call. 03 717 22 33 44.
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0: Hello, very good morning to you. It's extra time on Talk Sport. Martin Kelden with you through until 5 o'clock this morning. Also, they were talking in the break there about top sports writers, and we've got a couple of them. Sports pundits on after 5 o'clock this morning. The William Hill Sports Book Club, hosted by Adrian Durham and Sophie Power. So that comes up at 5 o'clock this morning. In the next hour of the show, we do have the One Second Wonder. We'll be doing that. And some more of your super film, a lot of your film club suggestions come in. We're doing the Pest Control Film Club. Now, I think it's high time that I sort of half-plugged my Substack. It's just a funny clip. You'll love it. There's this woman, she's sadly no longer with us anymore, but it was an interview I had from years ago, basically, because she was Britain's and possibly even the world's leading practitioner of, looking after tortoises, looking after the health of tortoises. She ran a tortoise sanctuary, and people used to get in touch with her from all over the world if they had a tortoise who was ill, or they thought was ill. So quite a few of those. So we'll pick this up. Well, I was asking, she was called Barbara Waller, absolute legend, as I say, no longer with us, sadly, but absolute legend, and people from all over the world got in touch with her about their tortoises. And I was asking her, purely because I was interested, how tortoises make love.
1: Well, it's rather, long explanation, but you get mostly in the UK the Hermans and the Spurthide. Now, the Hermans has a long tail that curves with a little point at the end, like a needle. Won't harm you, but yeah. The short tail. Well, the long tail, sorry, with a short needle end.
2: Yeah.
1: The Spurthide has a little stub tail, like a gentleman human being.
2: Right.
1: Now, that is the male, but the female has a little stub like we ladies have at her private parts, and the Lady Hermans has a shorter tail than the man,
2: right.
1: A stub more or less, but with a point on the end. Now, if they were going to be amorous, no way could they do it with a cousin.
2: Right, I think I'm... Yeah, I know what you mean, a different species.
1: Have I got you in a twist?
2: No, you've not got me in a twist, Barbara. I think I know what you're talking about. I mean, how do they make love? Presumably very slowly, obviously. But, how do they do it?
1: Well, mainly the girls are always very slow. They never make the first, let's have a go kind of thing. But the boys, they go up to the girls and batter. That's like a battering ram, in the olden days at the wall of the castle.
2: Right.
1: They batter there, batter away, and then all of a sudden, the only sound they ever make is,
2: right.
1: And then, right, they mount the girl, and in it goes.
2: Right.
1: But may I finish off about that? Because when they finished, I must tell you what to do. So
2: I'm just thinking it's just like Leeds on a Saturday night, but go and carry on.
1: Yeah, I don't want people to give them a hernia.
2: Yeah, right.
1: Well, you see, when they finished, their private part, the gentleman tortoise, is 4 times thicker than it is when it's walking about in the garden.
2: Right.
1: So obviously, say, just for argument's sake, it's as big as your finger now in thickness. It will be, as I say, 4 times thicker than that. Now, if people contact me all the time from all over the world, I think it's dying, its body's coming out, all because there's fat and flab, and there is. But the thing is, it can take anything from 10 minutes to an hour to go back in. For goodness sake, don't do what a lot of people do and say, I'm trying to push it in with my finger, like stuffing the Christmas turkey. They'll give it a hernia. Just let it be. It's quite okay. People will contact me and I'll say, well, what about the when it goes to the loo? What's its waterworks like? Oh, it never goes. Well, I mean, no disrespect to you listeners, but I mean, of course it's gone if you've had it a few years.
2: Yeah.
1: Got to. If it's white like cream, it's fitting well and lovely. If it's water like from the tap, it's not so good. That kind of thing, I can tell everybody how to do anything if they contact me. And that's why I just want the longevity of the tortoise.
2: Yeah, and you do it, as I recall from years ago talking to you, Barbara. You don't do it for money, you do it just because.
1: No, I do it there's only my money and I have to pay all the bills, utilities and the tortoise food and the lot. But I do it because I love it.
2: Yeah, I know you do.
1: It's a case of, isn't it, you know, do it or get out. And I'd never get out.
2: You see, I mean, people love cats and dogs, and you can see, you know, they come and sit up on your knee and the dog will sort of stare at you with those little doleful doggy eyes.
1: So does the tortoise.
2: Does it really?
1: Put the tortoise up and sing, "You're my first, my last, my everything." And its little eyes look at you and shine up there.
2: Mm-hmm. Yeah, they're like Barry White then.
1: The walrus of love.
2: So, I mean, I noticed you were jumping about to keep on running Spencer Davis. You see, you enjoyed that, didn't you, Barb?
1: Oh, yes, we like that kind of thing, as well as the soft, stoppy stuff, like Born Free. Funny, they haven't an ear, they've an inner ear. Right. And they're like, you know...
2: So then, when you say they've got an inner ear, they're conscious of the vibrations of the music.
1: That's right, yes. Yeah. And the vibrations in the garden or anywhere. Incidentally, if a tortoise gets amorous and it's not got a mate, it may be in the garden, there may be a stone, there may be the garden chair. But don't get panicky if suddenly it starts battering that. It's just... It's feeling in the mood. But, as Joe Loss would say, but...
2: yeah.
1: But anybody who can't remember is an aged band leader who has since unfortunately died.
2: Unfortunately,
1: but the thing is, you know, just leave him. It won't come to any harm. He's just feeling, you know, ready for it.
0: See, John, it's your fault. You said, what do you talk about on the podcast that I do on Substack?
3: Yes.
0: That's the kind of thing that we have on the scene.
3: So, okay, my question is, so you're interviewing somebody who knows everything there is to know about tortoises.
0: Yes.
3: And your first question is, how do they make love?
0: Well, I knew that there's probably a bit more of it, actually. Whoops. There's probably a bit more. It's an empty one, don't worry. There's probably a bit more of it somewhere. But that was the bit that I thought might appeal to my listeners. More than the...
3: What are you saying about the wonderful TalkSport listeners? That they're obsessed with the mating habits of tortoises.
0: It's interesting, though, because who knew? I mean, there were...
3: I must admit, it was... Yeah. It was very, very interesting.
0: Unbelievable.
3: Listen.
0: And she lived in a sort of normal suburban house in a very... And it was just full of tortoises. And people got a tortoise, but they didn't know what they had. And they were trying to push when the tortoise made love, they were trying to push it back in. And you can't. It, as she said, it takes like about an hour. So you can ask me.
3: That wouldn't be my first thought to try and push it back in. I have to say,
0: well, people do though. You know, and she was the authority, and there she was in this suburban house.
3: You have to admire any creature that can get turned on by a stone.
0: Yeah. Or a garden chair. Yeah, absolutely. Right, in the next bit of the show, we will play the One Second Wonder, all of which, if you want to get your thinking caps on now, all of which are sort of occasionally loosely based around the names of England players. So there may be a Harry in there. The artist is based around...
3: There might possibly be a Harry.
0: Yeah,
3: in there,
0: could. So, 03717223344. And as I say, you can tweet me if you want. It's you can X me at Martin Kellner at Talk Sport. So stay with us. Stay with us. Loads more to come.
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28: From the Sky News Centre at 2. An Orange Order parade will be allowed to pass through a mainly nationalist area of Portadown this morning following a late-night court appeal. The High Court had temporarily blocked the march along the Garvaghy Road, warning the long-running dispute had the potential to escalate. But the Court of Appeal overturned that injunction, allowing the parade to proceed with some restrictions. Jamie Bryson is Director of Unionist Voice Policy Studies.
29: We call on everybody in Northern Ireland, be peaceful, be lawful. And I say to the unionists, and particularly young loyalists, do not rise to the provocation of nationalism.
28: Work and Pension Secretary Pat McFadden says people won't care about the history of a new first-time buyer's loan scheme when asked if Labour's nicked a Tory idea. A 2.5% deposit option will be available for new builds from developers signed up to Your First Home in England. Donald Trump has rejected an Iranian proposal to reopen the Strait of Hormuz to commercial shipping within a week. The US president says the deal is unacceptable, while Tehran says it'll wait for an official response through mediators. Manchester City's chairman insists they will not give those who want to undermine the momentum of the club the opportunity to do so. Khaldun Al Mubarak has issued a message to supporters as they face the potential of losing the landmark case with the Premier League over alleged financial breaches. England manager Thomas Tuchel feels mistakes and missed opportunities cost them in their 3-2 defeat to Spain in the Nations League. Captain Harry Kane scored and missed a penalty at Wembley.
30: In a game like this, when you're playing a team that's unbeaten in that long, you're going to need less mistakes, both, you know, giving goals away and also with the penalty as well. These are three big moments in the game, and in the end it cost us. So, yeah, not a game to get too downbeat about.
28: And Scotland have a point following a goalless draw away to Slovenia in new manager Sebastian Pokanoli's first game in charge. That's the latest. I'm Daisy Steele.
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31: With your sports headlines, I'm Will Hobbs. 3-2 at Wembley, it was a belter, but a missed Kane penalty at 2-1. Major individual errors from Gahey and O'Reilly really cost England and the world champions pounced. Goalscorer Anthony Gordon had some very interesting words about the manner of the performance.
32: After the summer and all the controversy, and like I said, everything people have spoke about, we've spoke about ourselves. We lost the game against the best team in the world. It was 3-2, it was very entertaining. I would rather lose this way. I would rather lose through a mistake than retreating. I don't want to feel like a coward on the pitch.
31: Thomas Tuchel was then asked his thoughts on Gordon's comments.
33: I don't really know what that means. I hate losing. I don't know in which manner I start liking to lose.
31: He says it was failures to grasp the big moments that prevented his side getting what would have been a massive result.
33: Unfortunately, decisive moment. We have a slip from Harry that normally never happens. And unfortunately, another mistake cost us the momentum because the equaliser shifted the momentum again in their favour. The result is, of course, completely different from what we wanted and deserved, but that's just what it is.
31: Elsewhere, Wakefield Trinity will face the Warrington Wolves in the grand final of the Super League after stunning Wigan Warriors 33-6. It will be Wakefield's first grand final appearance in their history. Kevin Sinfield's son, Jack,
0: is in their team. Warwickshire have won cricket's county championship after beating Leicestershire by an innings and 79 runs inside 3 days. Kent have been promoted from Division 2, and England's women avoided a second successive draw with a last-gasp intercept try in overtime to beat New Zealand 26-19 in Rugby Union's WXV Global Series. There's more at TalkSport.com.
22: 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Owl-like wisdom, an off-grid oratory from the UK's most daring druid of the dawn. 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

0: Yeah, this is the star prize for How Old Cary Grant, which we do in the next hour of the show. And it's a fantastic book, I have to say. It really is a good book. Sherlock Holmes and Mrs. Rutledge. It's a novel, and it's based on the character Sherlock Holmes, created obviously by Arthur Conan.
1: You don't say.
0: Yes.
1: It's based on Sherlock Holmes.
0: Based on Sherlock. It's right there in the title. That's how I got
1: it. It's a big clue.
0: That's a clue. But it's not written by Arthur Conan Doyle. It's written by Thomas Hauser. Are you familiar with his work?
1: No.
0: Brilliant. Absolutely brilliant.
1: Is it related to Doogie Howser? He's,
0: no. He is, if you ever watch a documentary about an American boxer of the old school, you know, so a documentary about Sonny Liston or Muhammad Ali, he is nearly always this guy interviewed on it. He's a veteran boxing journalist, but he also writes novels, and he writes them. The last one he did was a Dickens thing. So he, you know, they're based on other people's novels, if you like. But he,
1: conveniently out of copyright.
0: Yeah.
1: Other people's.
0: Praise for Thomas Hauser's historical fiction. I'll do it at the back. The Final Recollections of Charles Dickens was his last one. This ripping tale is a tight page turner of the kind Dickens wrote when he wasn't spinning out stories that paid by the inch. You know, his, he was a penny a,
1: yes,
0: penny a line a guy. And that was a review in the New York Times. He also did one called Mark Twain Remembers. So basically he takes, you know, literary giants, and it's fantastic. It really is. And writes in there, and he wrote one called The Beethoven Conspiracy.
1: Spike Milligan used to do that.
0: Yeah.
1: He did his version of Frankenstein.
0: Yeah.
1: Which was very funny.
0: Yeah, well, these are brilliant. Yeah, and when you look at his output, it's just phenomenal.
1: It was easy when somebody else has written all the characters for you.
0: Well, you say that. It's not really better. He's written all these books about boxing. Look at that. That's a list of his books about boxing. Muhammad Ali, His Life and Times, Muhammad Ali, Memories, Muhammad Ali in Perspective, Muhammad Ali and Company, A Beautiful Sickness, A Year at the Fights, Brutal Artistry, The View from Ringside. So if you're a boxing fan, you'll be familiar with the boxing stuff. Then he's written fiction, loads of it. He wrote this book called Missing, and that was about I think it was a teenage girl went missing somewhere in South America, and it was a film with Jack Lemmon. It was a film with Jack Lemmon in it.
1: I love Jack Lemmon.
0: Yeah.
1: I don't know that film, though.
0: Yeah, he was the father. And, it was based on real characters. And he made it his life's work to try and find out exactly what had happened. Right. You know, she was disappeared, as they said, in Argentina or wherever, somewhere where there'd been, a military coup and it had got...
1: Chile, maybe.
0: Might have been Chile. I think it was Chile, actually. So he wrote that book that was turned into the film.
1: So who's this Mrs. Rutledge, then?
0: Well, I've not read the book. Four novels and 56 short stories written by A. Conan Doyle. That's the... Mrs. Rutledge, I think, is a character that he's invented. She is an unusual woman. Those were the first words that Sherlock Holmes spoke to me after Victoria Rutledge left our flat at 221B Baker Street in London on the 19th of October 1891. Neither of us could have known. Actually, I might read the whole book between now.
1: Between now and 5 o'clock.
0: Between now and 5 o'clock. So sure.
1: No, a bit of time.
0: Anyway. It's a great book, and we're giving it away in Harold Cary Grant, so do give us a call. But more important than that, more immediate than that,
1: yes,
0: we're giving away the book about

0: So you can win it. But you have to phone us right now because we'll be doing it in the next bit of the show. 03717 223 344 if you want to play. And you should, because it's a good book and we do have some fun. And I sort of know how it works now. So yeah, have a go.
1: Can I give a quick shout out to Mark here? Because we're talking about tortoises, right? Say we were talking about tortoises.
0: Barbara.
1: Yes. He says, I befriended a wee family of crows over 3 or 4 years, brackets who I feed, and I greet them individually, hey pal, and they call back. They're so clever in all they do. And then he's very kindly sent us a load of photographs of these crows that he feeds. So thanks for that, Mark.
0: Amazing, yeah. Well, you can get attached to you're not just dogs and cats. But I know people are crazy about dogs, aren't they? People.
1: Absolutely.
0: What's your dog called?
1: My dog's called Scott.
0: Scott, yeah, she's got a. But your wife is French, yeah?
1: Yes.
0: Yeah, so they're not good. So you'd expect the dog to be called something like Fufu or Fifi or something.
1: Well, no, it's you see, in France they have this system where dogs that are from breeders, they have a set list of names. There are about 50 odd names, and they change every year. The first letter changes every year. Oh. So depending on what year it is, so the year that Scott was born, there were lots of, you know, Sammies and you know, lots of Siennas or whatever, and lots of other, you know, male and female dog names beginning with S, and then the following year it was T. And so you can kind of, if somebody tells you what their dog's name is, you can sort of work out. I mean, you can change it, obviously. You don't have to keep the name. But all the breeders, the kennels, they assign the names to the dogs. And we quite like Scott, so we thought we'd
0: keep it. Excellent. So it's almost like a sort of car logbook.
1: Yeah.
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Now, if you've been paying close attention to our new Prime Minister, you'll know that the North is where it's all happening now. So, is it really? Has it made a difference? Well, not in Leeds it hasn't, as far as I can see. Although, we do have a big festival coming up, which we'll talk about in a moment. But first of all, it's worth finding

0: coming out from the coal face. There's a media production house which is actually called Northern Imposters, responsible for lots of fine content coming from Leeds, including Broken News and Larry and Paul. And Larry, that's Larry Budd of Larry and Paul, joins me now. Larry, thank you so much for joining us.
1: Thank you, Martin. Thanks for having me.
0: Now, I mean, has this made a big difference? You know, Andy Burnham coming in and saying, you know, the North is where it happens now. We've got Number 10 North. What does it mean to a medium-sized production company like your own?
1: Medium's a stretch, but it's interesting that he came in all guns blazing, as it were, with marvellous noises for the North, and then the very next thing that happened was Channel 4 cut hundreds of jobs. Channel 4, which I don't know whether you know this, but is headquartered in Leeds.
0: Yes, that's right.
1: And that's a really well-known fact, so much so that as the BBC reported it, they used a picture of Horse Ferry Road, where Channel 4 haven't been for a number of years now. Still the thought is that they're down there. But I can't say I've seen a huge difference yet, although we're in the media corridor of or what we call the Hollywood of Leeds, and we're not far from Leeds train station, and we're sort of very familiar with those trains that run across the North. So it was a very welcome,
0: because they're upgrading it, aren't they? The line from between Hull and Liverpool, that's been upgraded.
1: Yes, yeah. I mean, but I years ago when I worked for the BBC, we covered the story of the upgrade of the Transpennine route once a week for about 8 years.
0: Yes.
1: And it never seemed to happen. And in fact, I think it took something like 30 years to get rid of those trains that weren't trains. Yeah. They were buses that they put on wheels.
0: Yes.
1: Oh, do you remember the Pacers?
0: Yeah, I remember.
1: With bone-shaking trains across the North. Thankfully, they're gone now.
0: Yes. Well, I came to Leeds first in 1981. So that's, what, like 100 years ago?
1: It is, yeah.
0: And they were talking then, and I was doing stories then about the mass transit system we were going to have in Leeds, because
1: it is
0: the biggest city in the world, or the biggest city in Europe, without a mass transit system.
1: Yeah, that's
0: of any
1: true.
0: Sort.
1: I mean, this is ongoing, and anybody that's from anywhere around here will know about the super tram debacle of 25 years ago now, I suppose. But the noises now are that there might be a tram, and actually, for
0: just
1: all
0: just a
1: the,
0: single tram,
1: just one tram, stationary. but the noises from Tracy Brabin, who's the West Yorkshire mayor, there has been action off the back of it, whereas in the past there was never action. There would be, you know, 30 million quid given to some consultant somewhere and then nothing happens and somebody's lined their pockets.
0: And of course there's a rivalry between Lancashire and Yorkshire, which I know it's historic, but it still carries on.
1: Yeah.
0: And Andy Burnham is very much from the other side of the Pennines. I did notice the Black Pudding Throwing Championship. Now, black pudding is very much a Lancashire delicacy. It's berry black
1: pudding. They've claimed berry of claimed it, yes.
0: Yeah, this is the berry black pudding. And in this competition, they threw the black pudding, you know, who could hurl them fastest or furthest, whatever. They threw the black puddings at Yorkshire puddings. So they had Yorkshire puddings on the shelf. They were throwing black puddings at them, which is, you know, so people here in Leeds, where we're talking from, we'll be thinking, well, it's all about Manchester. It's not about this side of the Pennines.
1: Some people have said that, and actually in my slightly older, now possibly grumpier stage, I did say to somebody the other week to stop being so stupid, because they said, well, it's all about Manchester, isn't it? Well, what about Leeds? Well, you can't do, you know, you could stand there and just reel off a list of northern cities, couldn't you? You could say, what about Newcastle? What about Liverpool? What about Carlisle? You know, I mean, that's a forgotten part of the country. What about Mansfield?
0: And Wakefield.
1: Exactly, yeah. But people sort of forget that those places exist, never mind, you know, a neglect of Leeds, perhaps. We shout loudly because we're a big city.
0: And you've got a festival coming up in Leeds as well, an international festival.
1: Massive. I mean, the Leeds International Festival of Ideas, and thank you for mentioning it, which I work on, is probably the best festival of its type in the country.
0: So it's a festival of ideas. Mm-hmm. It's not a festival of music. It's not a festival of film. And it's not a festival of literature. You know, you've got things like the Cheltenham Literature Festival.
1: Yes, yeah.
0: You've obviously got the Edinburgh Festival. How does the Leeds Festival differ?
1: Well, you get some of the greatest minds. I mean, this year, opening the festival is Louis Theroux. And it's, and we're talking about documentary making. He'll be talking about, I'm sure Jimmy Savile will come into those discussions because it's in Leeds. We're closing the festival with Tim Minchin, you know,
0: fantastic
1: comedy legend,
0: musical
1: legend.
0: Right. Yes, he wrote Matilda.
1: He wrote Groundhog Day, the musical. He has written TV shows like Upright. He's acted a lot. He's played Judas in the arena tour of Jesus Christ.
0: He is brilliant.
1: I mean, he's incredible. Yeah.
0: If you're being cruel, you're saying, you know, he did the musical of Matilda, did the musical of Groundhog Day. You would say, Tim, have you ever written a musical that's not based on a film?
1: How dare you? Matilda's based on a book.
0: It is originally, yeah, of course it is.
1: But he, you know, he's. I think he's one of those where it is fair to call somebody a genius.
0: Yeah.
1: And he's also a really interesting person. But what he's talking about isn't, oh, this is Tim Minchin and his life story. He's talking about how to be creative amid the chaos of the modern world, the external chaos, and how that becomes internal chaos as a creative. You know, he went through 4 years of his life in LA working on a film called The Larrikins, which was going to be a huge animated film, probably the most expensive animated film in the world at that time. Studio got taken over, project shelved, and because of legal wranglings, can't move. It's just sitting on a shelf, and nobody can do anything with it. And that's 4 years of his life.
0: Blimey.
1: And his art, and it's gone.
0: Yeah.
1: You know, and he moved back to Australia and admitted to being sort of deeply depressed by it all. So, but then comes back with, you know, some incredible work after that. And
0: so will he just give a talk? It'll be a Q&A session?
1: I'll be interviewing him, which I'm really excited about. So we'll have a chat for about an hour. There'll be a 30-minute Q&A. It's hugely sold out, so I'm sorry if you're hearing this and want to go, but it's sold out in about 30 minutes. Louis Theroux sold out in about 6 minutes, so a bit of competition there. He sort of broke the website a little bit.
0: Wow, so when does it start, this?
1: It's the week commencing October the... I'm going to say the 3rd is the Monday.
0: Right.
1: Am I right about that?
0: No, the 3rd is a Saturday.
1: That's right, because the 10th is the Tim Minchin, and that's why I meant the 5th. Yeah, right. The 5th of October. Week commencing the 5th of October, but loads of big names. Chris Packham's they're talking about climate, as you'd expect. James O'Brien, sorry, is on a panel talking about integration and what belonging means in the UK in this day and age. So it's not
0: can
1: about
0: can
1: you immigrants.
0: Do that without people phoning him up?
1: Let's find out.
0: His big shtick. It's cutting people off. I've never had that capacity that he has for cutting people off, but he's very good at that.
1: Yeah.
0: So we'll see if he's got other shtick.
1: Yes, yeah, I'm sure he has. But I think we've contractually have to put a huge microphone in front of his face for the whole of the show. And it's all at Leeds Playhouse. If you go online at Leeds International Festival Ideas, I think it's Leeds Infest online.
0: It sounds like a fantastic festival and a really good, a really good way of saying, take that, Manchester.
1: Talking about take that, as you just mentioned, the 90s is a big part of the festival as well, and we've got Denise Van Outen and Harriet Harman coming to discuss what the 90s did to us. Not what the 90s did for us, but what they did to us.
0: Was it good? 90s good for us, or were they bad?
1: It's funny. In the 90s, I hated a lot of mainstream. I was one of those. I would consider myself an indie kid, you know. And so a lot of the pop, I just rejected out of hand. A lot of the dance music and the house music. And it's only now in my late years that I look back and I go, you know, some of that was just such incredible stuff. And I think people now are really celebrating the 90s and what it gave to us, and there's lots of house music revivals and lots of old clubs that come back and do special nights. They always sell out, you know. Leeds was sort of the capital of club culture in many ways, you know, Back to Basics being the huge one, and these are nights that are coming back, and so that's what that discussion is about, is how influential the 90s were without us necessarily realising it at the time.
0: Excellent. I mean, obviously, I don't know what the hell you're talking about. When you say those clubs are coming back, presuming you're not talking about the Meanwood Working Men's Club.
1: No. I mean the dance music.
0: The
1: club.
0: Dance music, yeah. Pass me by. Larry, thank you ever so much. Best of luck with this Leeds Festival. It sounds absolutely brilliant. And with Northern Imposters
1: trying to
0: make a little inroad into all the stuff that's going on the internet. Brilliant.
1: Yeah. My pleasure. Thank you for having me.
0: So we're nearly there for I'm so excited about this. Our 1 second wonder based on England footballers, sort of loosely, and giving away the book Cammy by Chris Kamara. If you want to take part, I think we were sort of needing another caller. I don't know. Now's your last chance because we're going to do it after the break. 03 717 22 3334 is the number to call. Still to come also, we'll be talking burgers and we're talking about a new research project called Beyond the Burger, how American eating habits have affected us here. So all that's still to come, and we'll probably have a little bit more reaction to the England match against Spain as well. So stay with us right here on TalkSport and give us a call right now if you're not long to get on, if you want to get on to the 1 second wonder. 03 717 22 3334.
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0: So prepare yourself for all the excitement of the 1 second wonder.
1: You say that like it's not exciting.
0: No, I wasn't being sarcastic. But bizarre thing is that people always think I'm being sarcastic. I might have one of those voices.
1: Your Leeds timbre, your Wakefield. I've forgotten where you're from now.
0: Well, I'm from Manchester, your northern timbre. Yeah, it might be. But I said to my my daughter, we were at the went to the Leeds Armouries. You know, they've got this fantastic museum. And I said to her, it's great. The Leeds Armouries is really good. It's really interesting. And she said to me, no, I think it's really good. I said, you know, I mean it. I'm not being sarcastic. I actually mean that it's really good. And I mean the same about the 1 second wonder. So who we got playing?
1: We have Tom.
0: Yep.
1: And Jerry.
0: Really?
1: Apparently. Yes, Tom and Jerry.
0: Excellent. Right, let's talk to Tom first, who's going to be our player one. Tom, a very good morning to you.
2: Good morning, Mark. It's good to hear you again.
0: Lovely to be on. Where are you, Tom?
2: I'm in Glasgow, driving a taxi.
0: You're driving a taxi. I remember we've spoken before, and I may have gone through the whole story of how I was at Strathclyde University. I've done all that then. But let me ask you about the Indigo Hotel. Do you know it?
2: Yeah, I do. It's on Waterloo Street, I think.
0: That's right. It is on Waterloo Street and is reasonably near Glasgow Central Station, I think.
2: That's right. It's not too far.
0: Excellent. Is it, you know, there's no bed bugs there like there are at the Guardian? Well, I mean, what's...
2: It gets a good name.
0: Good. Well, that's good to know. Right, and you'll be playing against Jerry. Jerry, good morning to you. Where are you?
3: Good morning. I'm in Wellington, just outside Croydon.
0: Just outside Croydon. Excellent. Yeah. Lovely. In Wellington, that bit of Croydon. Excellent. You a Crystal Palace fan then?
3: Indeed, I am. Yes.
0: The Eagles... Yeah. Mighty Eagles. Yeah, my mate's a big fan of Crystal Palace. He does the podcast for them.
3: Okay.
0: Yeah. Do you know James Gill? And he does it with some really veteran comedian. I can't remember his name. Mark Steele. Okay. Mark Steele. Both keen Palace fans. So your season took a little bit of a downward... turn, hasn't it?
3: I think we're just going to concentrate on conquering Europe again like last year, so that'll do us.
0: That'll do you, won't it? Excellent. All right, we're ready to play the game then. We've got Tom in Glasgow and we've got Jerry in Wellington just near Croydon. This is your first bit, Tom.
2: Okay.
0: What do you reckon?
2: No, I've no idea. I'll never hear it again. I might have.
0: We'll do it one more time for you.
2: Thank you.
0: Any idea?
2: No, I'm stuck. No, sorry.
1: You remember that the names of the artists are all connected to England players in the Nations League squad. So think of players in the Nations League squad. Think of somebody that played last night.
2: Keane. Kane Gang.
0: No, it's not the Kane Gang. Jerry, if you'd have got that one, would you have known it?
3: James, sit down.
0: Absolutely spot on. But it wasn't your... it wasn't your go.
3: Who was that to do with in the England squad?
0: James Trafford, goalie.
3: Oh, yeah. Well, it should be Dean Henderson, but he's injured, but okay.
0: Yeah. So let's give you your one now then, Jerry.
3: Okay.
0: This is your clip. Any idea?
3: No idea. One more time? I don't know who that is.
0: One more time?
3: One more time.
1: It was the biggest song about 4 years ago. It was like the biggest song.
0: Yeah, I'd have struggled with that as well, to be honest.
3: I think of
1: someone who played a prominent role in the game
3: last
1: night.
3: Prominent role? Yeah. I don't know. Well, Jude Bellingham was their best player, wasn't he?
0: Yeah, he was.
3: No, I don't know the song.
0: Yeah, it's. Would you have known that one, Tom?
2: No, I recognise the song, but I'm not. I'm going to get the title. I do recognise it.
0: Okay, well, in that case, it's As It Was by Harry Styles.
1: Clearly, neither have teenage daughters.
0: No.
1: Otherwise, they would have heard that song about 1,000 times a day.
0: Yeah, you're right. So, nil-nil. So, back to Tom. Tom, this is your clip.
2: I know that. It's Sign Your Name, Terence Trent D'Arby.
0: Absolutely spot on. So you're 1-0 up, and that was based on Trent Alexander-Arnold.
1: Yeah, who didn't play.
0: No, but he's in the squad. Yeah.
1: Yep.
0: Fair enough, 1-0 to you at the moment. Let's go now to Jerry. Jerry, this is your clue. Any idea?
3: It's Addicted to Love.
0: It is.
3: Yeah. Robert Palmer.
0: Correct. There we go, based obviously on Cole Palmer, part of the England.
1: You see the theme now.
0: See the theme, it's very good.
1: Gets a bit tenuous later because I couldn't think of any others. It gets tenuous later because
0: yes, it does.
1: I ran out of players I could choose.
0: Right, so it's 1-1. So two clips played, 1-1. So it's back to Tom. Tom, this is your clip.
2: Okay. Tina Turner's Simply the Best.
0: Spot on.
2: Good Rangers song.
0: Yeah, there we go. So 2-1 for you at the moment. But we.
1: But that's based on Tino Livramento. Tino
0: and Tina.
1: Yeah. There aren't many singers called Tino.
0: No. No, I can't think of any. So it's now 2-1. But this is your next clip, Jerry.
3: Okay. No, I don't know that. One More Time? I don't know it.
0: Yeah, have another listen.
3: Yeah. Nah, I don't know that.
0: Blimey, I think I'd have got that, actually.
3: No.
0: Amazingly.
1: Not a fan of the Minions films, then?
0: No.
3: I don't know. Minions? No. I don't know what they are.
0: Well, it was Pharrell Williams and Happy. It might seem crazy. So it's 2-1 for Tom, and this is your next clip, Tom.
2: Night to Remember, Charlemagne.
0: Wow, well done, well done. I have to say that I'm impressed by that, and that's based on Trevor Chalabar. But that was Chalamar. And
1: I said they get tenuous.
0: They do get tenuous.
2: Definitely.
0: Yeah. So it's now 3-1, I believe. Let's see how you do with your clip, Jerry. This is your next one.
3: Huey Lewis and the News. Hearing them in the news.
0: Yeah.
3: What's it called? is it Hip to Be Square?
0: No, it's the other one.
3: Power of Love.
0: Power of Love, well done. So it's now 3-2. 3-2. It's getting really exciting now. And we go back to Tom, who's 3-2 in the lead. This is your clip, Tom.
2: Let's kick it. That's Vanilla Ice, Ice Ice Baby.
0: Yeah, very, very good.
4: Let's kick it.
2: Ice, what the connection is an England fellow.
0: Yeah, it's based on Declan Rice. Declan Rice, Ice Ice Baby.
1: There are no singers called Rice. No. And the only Declan I could find was Declan McManus, who was Elvis Costello. But I thought that was a little bit too obscure.
0: Yeah. So, I think the news there is that you're not going to win, Jerry. So this is purely consolation for you. This is your last clip. What do you reckon? That's very easy.
5: Right. You do it once more. I don't know that. I do it once more.
0: Yeah, sure. Any idea?
5: No, I don't know. I don't know that one.
0: Well, it's Tom Jones. It's not unusual.
5: Unusual.
0: Yeah.
2: This is clear.
5: Which player is that linked to?
1: It's not. It's Thomas Tuchel. I ran out of players.
0: Right, Tom Jones, it's Thomas Tuchel. Yeah, there we go. So that is a glorious victory for Tom in Glasgow, who's beaten Jerry, which wasn't the way it worked out in the cartoons. It was always Jerry who got one over on Tom.
5: Yeah.
0: So isn't that amazing? Did you have to go through about 100 calls before you managed to find a Tom and a Jerry?
1: It took us ages to get a Tom and a Jerry.
0: Yeah.
1: Been waiting for that. Yeah.
5: Yeah.
0: Brilliant. Well, hard lines, Jerry. Best of luck for the rest of the season.
5: There'll be another time, maybe. But nice talking to you again, mate, Martin. Nice talking to you.
0: And well done, Tom. If you stay on the line, we get your address. We'll send you this book all about Chris Kamara. And thank you ever so much for taking part.
2: Oh, thanks, Martin. Nice to hear you.
0: Yeah.
2: Thank you.
0: And you too. There we go. So Tom is our winner on that. Don't forget, you can also win this book all about, in which Sherlock Holmes takes part. The great boxing journalist Thomas Hauser has written the book Sherlock Holmes and Mrs. Rutledge. And you'll have to take part in How Old Cary Grant. If you want to win that one, but the number's the same, 03717223344. We'll take a short break, and in a moment we'll be listening to some of the highlights of Talk Sport as we have Hawksby and Jacobs' Clips of the Week to come very shortly.
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0: It's always a highlight of the week on a Friday when Hawksby and Jacobs, or whoever's doing the show at that time, presents the clips of the week. It's a treat for me because obviously when I'm not on, I don't listen that much. But you know, you have to make the admission from time to time. You know, you can't hear everything all the time.
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0: I do listen to Talk Sport, but only, and Hawksby and Jacobs, obviously one of my favourite shows. But I can't listen all the time. And I know Friday afternoons usually, there's a couple of days of the week where we do a bit of grandparenting because my daughter's back at work. So we're looking for the grandkids. And Friday afternoon, it gets a bit frantic. So I sort of miss the clips of the week. So it's going to be a treat for me and a treat for you as we rewind those Hawksby and Jacobs clips of the week.
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20: Yes, clips of the week, wait for no man, with Talk Station, of course. And Andy, why don't you start us today?
21: Yes, we kick off this week with Alan Brazil struggling with a word.
22: He wills a young talent coming through. That's what I want to see.
23: I'll
22: put up with 2-3 years of mediocrity. You know what I mean?
21: It's quite mediocre, really, wasn't it?
20: It was a bit of kikihawker, yeah, it was. Here's Sam Matterface discussing Manchester United.
24: Alan Pardew, talk to me about Manchester United. I asked the question earlier to Troy Deeney about why we have this tendency to lurch from hero status to the chopping board.
20: I think it's the chopping block, isn't it? Unless you're going to eat them, which is a bit weird.
21: Yeah, I think it would be slightly weird. Pards himself then picked up on the United chat.
25: They've had top managers at Man United and they've not done the job. Carrick, we talk about Mourinho, et cetera, who have been at that club. Van Gaal, blah, blah, blah.
20: Van Gaal, blah, blah, blah.
21: I remember him. He was tremendous.
20: Omar Gaal. Yeah, I remember old Van Gaal. Newsreader Hugo Chambray now with surprise news about the England cricket retiree Mark Wood.
26: And one of England's fastest ever bowlers won't be seen in a shirt again.
20: Blimey. It gets cold in Durham, doesn't it?
21: I don't know, up in Newcastle, they like to watch the games.
20: Big market. Big market, you can get away with that shirt, can't you? Yeah.
21: Sticking with newsreaders, this is Emma Kerwin looking back on her weekend with Early Breakfast's Katie Shanahan.
27: It was actually a bit of a look-after-yourself weekend.
28: Oh, love that.
27: Which I've not done in a while.
28: Bit of R&R.
27: Yeah, had a full body wash.
20: Oh, that's nice, dear. She normally just rubs a flannel over her face and comes straight
21: hygienic,
20: in.
21: But there we go.
20: There we are. So, it's me, isn't it? Also looking back on his weekend was Big Alan Brazil.
22: I was on my own in the house and I'm going through all the old videos and stuff on my phone and stuff, and up come Britney and Michael Jackson. You know, you made me, make me feel, you make me. And Britney was on stage. It was a big gala dinner. I said, that looks like Katie. But Gabby turned around and says, no, she looks like Britney now.
20: Blimey, I mean, it started out as a compliment. Maybe it still was at the end. I don't know, but good old Alan. Yes.
21: To be fair, Alan is a big fan of female vocalists.
20: He is, yeah.
22: Yeah, we had to get Gabby's favourite on.
29: Who's it, Taylor?
22: Hey, no. It's Miley Cyrus.
20: Good old Miley Cyrus.
21: It cannot be Cyrus.
20: That's it. Anyway, let's cross to our match reporter, Ben Jacobs, now.
30: Interim Preston manager Jason Yule got off to a dream start just 36 seconds into the game.
20: Stop saying six. What's next?
21: It's Toby Gillies on one of the high-profile England pullouts.
31: Good afternoon, I'm Toby Gillis. We're expecting Morgan Gibbs-White to replace Cole Palmer with England. He's out to manage his load.
20: Yeah, maybe I should have done a slightly different intro to that one. Anyway, while we're being smutty, this is me discussing how to avoid bears in the wild with explorer and adventurer Ash Dykes.
2: I mean, the situational awareness has to be absolutely on point.
20: You can't just sort of stand behind a tree and hope for the best.
2: You can try.
20: You've got a massive one. There we are.
21: Fair enough.
20: A lot of very...
21: I didn't notice he was sitting next to me.
20: Incredibly childish, all of you suggested that one. Yeah.
21: Max Rushton throwing to the news now, and we think Amelia Beltrout must have had a big night out before reading this bulletin.
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6: Thanks, Max. Good afternoon.
20: Oh, yeah. Yeah. That was a long session, wasn't it?
21: Very deep there.
20: Bed about 3 o'clock in the morning. This is a caller to the game day phone-in.
8: All right, let's go to an Arsenal fan. Confident Chris has phoned us. All right, Chris.
21: All right, Chris.
9: It's all right.
21: What was that?
20: What do you think it was, Jason?
21: Well, he was a bit nervous, you know.
20: I'm guessing that was a Tottenham fan. Anyway, here's former West Ham winger Matt Jarvis previewing the derby with Millwall and grasping for the right word.
10: As Nuno's quite rightly saying, he's like, it's just another game, it's doing all this. But he knows. And all of the players know. It's not something that you have to build up to a game of this magnified.
20: Of this magnified, of course. We've all been there. You just can't think of the word.
21: I know. Jeff Stelling and Andy Townsend now with their tribute to that TalkSport classic clip. How's Bob Monkhouse's health, Gary?
11: The iconic Nessun Dorma, theme of Italia 1990, of course, sung by Pavarotti. Why we're playing it this morning was because Pavarotti is 68 today. I mean, it's a sensational piece of music, isn't it? Italia 1990. Memories of that, Andy?
21: Oh,
11: I mean,
21: gosh.
11: Obviously, Gazza's tears.
13: And memories of that guy, this song and this man.
11: It's not Pavarotti's birthday. It's Andrea Bocelli.
13: I was going to say.
20: How is Luciano's health these days? He died. He died, Jeff. He died in 2007. Andy Townsend. Jeff. What Mr. Stelling was, he was rather looking back than looking
21: forward.
20: Well, I heard two different stories.
21: Alan just popped in to say that.
20: two different stories. And finally, talking of tributes, I mean, the comic timing here is genius.
21: Yeah.
20: Here's a classic bit of Abbott and Costello to enjoy from Gabby Agbonlahor and Jamie O'Hara.
23: It's called Poppy Yoga. Poppy? Poppy. What's poppy? Poppy. Like poppy or puppy? No, what a poppy is. A poppy? What's a poppy? Poppy's the little flower, right?
13: Oh, poppy.
23: Yoga to teach you how to stay calm around dogs.
13: Poppy.
23: That's what I said. No, you said poppy.
13: What did then? Poppy.
23: P-U, poppy.
13: Poppy. What's going on?
20: Who's on first?
21: Exactly.
20: That's fantastic. We should thank Nick Russell, Perry in Brentford, Dave from Benfleet, Official Nick, Roger in Durham, Terry, Kev Burgess, Owen from Omar, Andrew West, Stephen from Lisbon, Lee Ranney, and Jonesy all suggested clips that were played today. If you hear a clip on TalkSport over the next 7 days, get into us at all, as always, TalkSport.com, text 8089, tweet TSHNJ. We need a day and a time when you heard it, and if it's played, you will get a credit.
0: That didn't disappoint. That was brilliant.
1: That was great. I love the puppy, poppy.
0: It was all great. It was really good. Like I say, I haven't heard one of those for a long time, but brilliant. Well done, all Hawksby and Jacobs, or the production team, et cetera, there. Fantastic. You listen to Extra Time with Acorn Insurance, the UK's largest taxi insurance specialist. We're building up to the big one. This is How Old Cary Grant, so when you can win a book all about Sherlock Holmes, not written by Arthur Conan Doyle. But very good. Very good indeed. It's a bit of handsomely published, wouldn't you say that?
1: It's a good, nice size hardback. Yeah.
0: Beautiful. Lovely.
1: Presumably it doesn't take place after his death from the waterfall to the hands of Moriarty.
0: I've no idea.
1: I'm presuming it happens before then.
0: You'd like to think so.
1: Unless it was a Bobby Ewing moment.
0: Who knows?
1: Dr. Watson was dreamt it all when he was in the shower.
0: Could be. Did they have showers in those days?
1: Well, the waterfall.
0: There was a waterfall, yeah. Right, so all that's come. We've also, we're also going to be talking food, burgers, and we're...
1: Talking of food,
0: yeah.
1: I have a crows update from Mark, who said he likes to feed his crows. Because we were talking about tortoises earlier. Apparently they love Swedish meatballs.
0: Do they?
1: So if you ever see a crow and you want to befriend it, not any other meatballs,
0: no.
1: Just Swedish meatballs, because they're very picky.
0: IKEA, Yeah. Marvellous. It's Fat Bear Week. Did I mention this yesterday? I don't know.
1: No, Fat Bear Week's great.
0: So these bears in Alaska.
1: Yes.
0: Because this is the week when they've, I think, the salmon swim down or up, or up, don't they, salmon?
1: Yes.
0: So the salmon swim up and they fatten themselves up on the salmon and all that. And they have a contest, Fat Bear Week. And the
1: it's a big thing in Alaska, Fat Bear Week.
0: It certainly is.
1: We used to cover that on Paul Ross Overnight. Covers that quite often.
0: Does he?
1: He does a big thing about fat bear. He loves a fat bear.
0: Oh, I didn't. That's something that Paul Ross that I didn't know. Anyway, they're huge. They're absolutely huge. I'm looking at a picture of one of them now. And, you know, we think we've got an obesity crisis. So, yeah.
1: They are American. They are American.
0: They are American. Yeah, absolutely. Chunk, the current champion, 544 kilograms. But this year...
1: Do you think he might have a complex? If you call him Chunk.
0: Chunk, I know. He's not going to be little, is he, when he's called Chunk? Anyway, they're huge. This year, the whole thing was won by a teenage girl from Huddersfield. So, so
1: you did that just for that gag, didn't you?
0: Yeah.
1: You did that whole story for that, good.
0: So the whole story just for that. What's your... I don't know whether you actually go to matches live ever when you're over here or maybe in France.
1: I don't often get the chance to go to live matches. No.
0: I just wonder what you feel about lifting, you know, Andy Burnham's sort of coming in and saying he's going to lift the ban on drinking alcohol actually in the stand, which I think is a terrible idea. I think it's a terrible idea because for a start, we've got so used to not drinking in the stand. Mm. And when you go to a sports event in America, you can't concentrate because there's people walking about all over the place and they sell these monkey nuts, you know, and so people are walking on like a carpet of monkey nut shells. So the shell, and there are people going up and down selling, get your nuts, get this, that and the other. And then people are going into the, buying the drinks that you get in American stadiums, or even if it's a soft drink, that's just so huge. That means that like 20 minutes later, they've got to get up again and go to the loo.
1: But on the plus side, you'll be able to wear those foam dome hats that have the beer on one side and one on the other, and the straws coming in.
0: It's terrible, you know, and the drinks are so huge there anyway, you know. Yeah. Do you want the 2 litres or would you like the large one? I mean, they're just ridiculous size. You know, do we want to get that? And that's something that we'll be discussing in the between 3 and 4. Do we want to get that close? Surely we've become Americanized enough as it is.
1: Yeah, but one of the great things, I'm not a big fan of cricket, but one of the great things at a cricket match is every so often the camera will cut to somebody who's been collecting the beer glasses and they've made an enormous beer tower. And then trying to carry that through the stand.
0: I don't mind it at cricket, it's because there's nothing that interesting happening at cricket. Or there is, but it's only, you know, lasts for a short while. And then there are great long periods of cricket where you're not really bothered that much, certainly in a test match. Mm. So, but football, I think it's a bad idea. I don't know why. Oh, well, I do know why he's doing it. He's trying to think of stuff that he can do, which will make him popular and it won't cost anything. So he's sort of trying to help the hospitality industry.
1: Well, it doesn't help the pubs outside the grounds because most people just go to the pub first and drink a load and then go to the stadium.
0: They do if they've got any sense, given that, I don't know what other stadiums are, but certainly in the London Stadium, you don't want to be drinking that beer.
1: Do you think it's Spurs? You know they have those glasses that fill up from the bottom? Yeah, they could put them by the seats, so everybody could have their own little beer fountain by their own seat.
0: Good idea. And they do that, a couple of the new grounds, they do that at Everton as well. This is so people get served quickly, isn't it? You just, express delivery. They do that at Tottenham, they do that at the new Everton ground, the Hill Dickinson. So, they could maybe institute that ever at the seat. But no, I think it's a terrible idea. I think he's just doing it to be popular.
1: And unlike anything that we've ever done, not either of us.
0: I've never done anything to be popular, is that? not.
1: I've never not been popular at anything.
0: That's never popular. Right. So anyway, well, give us a call. Just 0371722344. If you want to play How Old Cary Grant, we'll do that in about half an hour's time. But still, you know, we still welcome your views on England and on Scotland as well, of course. Slovenia, Scotland, 0-0, which is more or less, you know, normally you expect England internationals to be pretty drab and end up like that, and half the time it's not.
1: More points than England.
0: More points.
1: Scotland. Yeah, they got a point. Well, better than England.
0: Yeah, well done, Scotland. Well done, Scotland. Right, in the next round of the show, we're playing How Old Cary Grant. Stay with us.
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29: An Orange Order parade will be allowed to pass through a mainly nationalist area of Portadown this morning following a late-night court appeal. The High Court had temporarily blocked the march along the Garvaghy Road, warning the long-running dispute had the potential to escalate. But the Court of Appeal overturned that injunction, allowing the parade to proceed with some restrictions. Jamie Bryson is Director of Unionist Voice Policy Studies.
32: We call on everybody in Northern Ireland, be peaceful, be lawful. And I say to the unionists, and particularly young loyalists, do not rise to the provocation of nationalism.
29: Work and Pension Secretary Pat McFadden says people won't care about the history of a new first-time buyer's loan scheme when asked if Labour's nicked a Tory idea. A 2.5% deposit option will be available for new builds from developers signed up to Your First Home in England. Donald Trump has rejected an Iranian proposal to reopen the Strait of Hormuz to commercial shipping within a week. The US president says the deal is unacceptable, while Tehran says it'll wait for an official response through mediators. Manchester City's chairman insists they will not give those who want to undermine the momentum of the club the opportunity to do so. Khaldun Al Mubarak has issued a message to supporters as they face the potential of losing the landmark case with the Premier League over alleged financial breaches. England manager Thomas Tuchel feels mistakes and missed opportunities cost them in their 3-2 defeat to Spain in the Nations League. Captain Harry Kane scored and missed a penalty at Wembley.
2: In a game like this, when you're playing a team that's unbeaten in that long, you're going to need less mistakes, both, you know, giving goals away and also with the penalty as well. These are three big moments in the game, and in the end it cost us. So, yeah, not a game to get too downbeat about.
29: And Scotland have a point following a goalless draw away to Slovenia in new manager Sebastian Pokanoli's first game in charge. That's the latest. I'm Daisy Steele.

0: Sports headlines, I'm Will Hobbs. A thriller at Wembley in the Nations League with two huge defensive errors from Gehi and O'Reilly respectively, and a Harry Kane missed penalty cost England dearly against Spain. Anthony Gordon was keen to stress that England did not play with fear this time.
1: I would rather lose this way. I would rather lose through mistake than retreating. I don't want to feel like a coward on the pitch. And I don't feel like a coward tonight. I feel proud. I feel proud of our performance. We just lost the game, and it's football that can happen at this level. We didn't retreat, we were in for it. You can take that.
0: Thomas Tuchel says he wasn't sure what Gordon meant, but thought England deserved to win.
2: They were lucky today in decisive moments, and so full credit to them. They were clinical after our mistakes, more clinical than us. And that was the difference.
0: As he did in the Argentina semi-final, Tuchel subbed Gordon off, which raised eyebrows.
2: I felt Anthony tired, so that's why, new energy. And I felt Miles then tired. We needed to step out on Rodri more. Jimmy is not as fast, has bigger legs than Miles. And new energy, new quality on the pitch.
0: There was no sign of Trent Alexander-Arnold. Meanwhile, Scotland began their campaign with a goalless draw away to Slovenia in their first game under new manager Sebastian Pocconoli. Wakefield Trinity will face Warrington Wolves in the Super League Grand Final after stunning Wigan Warriors 33-6 in the semi. It'll be Wakefield's first ever Grand Final appearance. Kevin Sinfield's son Jack is in their team. Warwickshire have won cricket's county championship after beating Leicestershire by an innings and 79 runs. Kent have been promoted from Division 2. And England's women avoided a second successive draw with a last gasp 26-19 victory over New Zealand courtesy of an interception try in overtime in Rugby Union's WXV Global Series. There's more as ever at TalkSport.com.
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Well, some of you will have recognised that as Twist and Shout by the Beatles. And we're paying tribute now to a documentary filmmaker who shot the very first footage of the Beatles. In August 1962, as a young production trainee on a local television news programme in Manchester, Leslie Woodhead was asked to find something to contrast with the Brighouse and Rastrick Brass Band as part of a series of 4-minute films about interesting characters in the north of England. A friend suggested he contact a Liverpool entrepreneur called Brian Epstein, who duly offered to meet him at what he described as a dingy basement in the city centre. The basement turned out, of course, to be the Cavern Club. And Leslie Woodhead recalled how the music roared up to meet me as we felt our way down the stairs. A few seconds later, he caught his first sight of the Beatles. The visceral thrill of the not-yet-fab four punched me in the stomach. I was hooked, he said. After the gig, he took the group to the pub and explained that he wanted to film them. It must be dead glamorous working in TV, Paul McCartney told him. A few days later, he returned to shoot the first ever footage of the Beatles playing a sweaty lunchtime session at the Cavern. In the event, Granada deemed that the short scrap of black and white film was too grainy to broadcast. It looks like something excavated during World War One, Woodhead later admitted. Yet that footage shaped my life as a filmmaker, he said. And I remember seeing the Beatles on People and Places was the local 6:30 programme, you know, in the 1960s on Granada TV. He rose through the ranks on Granada. 2 months later, on October 17th, Woodhead made amends by organising the Beatles' first TV appearance on Granada Northern News programme, People and Places. Yeah, remember that. He spent the next 3 decades at Granada as a reporter, director and editor, making more than 100 films for the flagship current affairs programme, World in Action. That was the era where they were all separate ITV companies, and Granada was very hot with the documentaries. A man of boundless curiosity, Woodhead also made longer form specials for Granada, ranging from The Stones in the Park, which is about the Rolling Stones' 1969 free concert in Hyde Park, to 1972's documentary A Subject of Struggle about the Red Guard trials during the Cultural Revolution in China. Among his docudramas about events behind the Iron Curtain were Invasion, about the Soviet tanks rolling into Prague during 1968, during the 1968 Prague Spring. The Man Who Wouldn't Keep Quiet, which was the story of the Russian dissident and former Soviet general Petro Grigorenko. He was born in Glasgow, James Leslie John Woodhead, born in Glasgow, 1937. His dad, Fred, played saxophone in the dance band Sid Seymour and his Mad Hatters. You know, I should have found some music by Sid Seymour and his Mad Hatters. He was called up for national service, and he was on the same course, actually, as Alan Bennett,

0: The mark of the demise of a fantastic documentary filmmaker, Leslie Woodhead. Born on August 21st, 1937, died of undisclosed causes, aged 88. So, you make a few documentaries, Johnny.
1: Not about the Beatles, though. That would have been great. Imagine that.
0: Unbelievable.
1: Going to the Cavern Club. Oh, where am I going? Oh, to some dingy little place.
0: Yeah.
1: I'd see some scruffy hooligans.
0: Unbelievable.
1: Turns out to be the Beatles. Yeah. You're the first person to film them. Imagine that.
0: Fantastic.
1: What claim to fame.
0: I'm obsessed with the Beatles, so obviously I just want to pay tribute to him for that. Now, we'll do Harold Cary Grant shortly, but before we do that, we're going to talk, in the absence of any Premier League or Championship football, we've sort of been scratching around for things to talk about. I mean, obviously there's the international match, and we'll maybe have a bit more reaction to that a little bit later on. When you're looking around for things to talk about, you throw in tortoises and some new research about food, which we're going to talk about next.
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0: Well, now, as I was saying, in the absence of any Premier League or Championship football, we're going to talk food, and very much in the style of Ramesh Ranganathan, we're going to ask the question, what have the Americans ever done for us? Well, changed our entire eating habits, apparently, according to some new research from Keele University and the British Library. It's much more than McDonald's, according to historian Tom Willett, who's working on the research. And Tom joins me now. Very much thank you for joining us, Tom.
1: No problem. Thanks for having me.
0: Well, it's called Beyond the Burger. What's the whole point of it? What's it all about?
1: So it's called Beyond the Burger. The title's trying to get at the fact that when we think of American food, we have this slightly, you know, stereotyped image in our mind, which is fast food, burgers. But actually, there's this whole world beyond the burger. So the burger is the tip of the iceberg, and I'm looking at the underbelly, which is all the influences that, that America has had on our food system, which we might not think about. But I'm a historian, so I'm sort of tracking the social history almost of it. So I'm looking at how America has stepped into our food system since the Second World War. So, yeah, after the war, European business was on its knees, and America was ready to sort of step in. So one of the things is, though, that American innovations couldn't just slot straight into the UK or the US. So, for example, with American supermarkets, they started to appear in the UK after the Second World War. So Jack Cohen, who was one of the founders of Tesco's, he went on a government-sponsored mission to America to see how they were trading and get inspiration from them. But because of the regulations after the war, it wasn't very easy to build new supermarket sites in an American style. So there was a lot of conversion of small existing supermarkets to make them self-service. And then once you sort of reach the mid-1950s, you get these large, to get Sainsbury's and other chains opening up these sort of large American-style self-service supermarkets.
0: So yeah, you won't come to a conclusion, you know, at the end of this research, of whether it's a good thing or a bad thing.
1: Well, I think I will probably draw some conclusions. I think, like most things in history, it's probably there's elements of good and elements of bad. I think one of my central questions is, how have American innovations and food technology, how have they been adopted here, and how have they been adapted for the UK market, and what does that adaptation reveal about the tastes of the UK public? So it's interesting to look at which American products succeeded here and which didn't.
0: I mean, I'm old enough to remember when the first Tesco's actually opened. And it's sort of not just changed shopping habits, it changed the eating habits as well, didn't it? You look now, you've got the sort of obesity crisis. Is that because we're sort of wandering around supermarkets? You know, it's an innovation we took from America, buying all sorts of stuff on impulse. Were our eating habits better when we just wrote a shopping list and went into a grocer's?
1: Yeah, I think American food is definitely associated with convenience food and unhealthy food. And recently there's been a lot of research about ultra processed foods, and there's been research from sort of a scientific perspective saying that these foods are too easy for us to digest, so we eat them very quickly. But I think, yeah, in terms of how American food has changed our, it really has changed our everyday lives. So if you think about, I don't know, breakfast, lunch and dinner. So American cereal, it's changed the way we eat breakfast. You know, it's made it much quicker. Although, you know, people have always had a quick bite to eat in the morning. But, and then in terms of lunch, you can think about the way in which American food has changed eating out. So, you know, you might go out and grab a quick lunch at somewhere like McDonald's. And that was a new mode of dining when American style fast food came to the UK. No knives and forks, no plates. It was all disposable. It was quick. You'd grab it on the go.
0: And that started the first one, Woolwich, wasn't it? 1970s?
1: Yeah. Yeah, 1974 was the first one. And then it expanded out from there, initially starting in London and then going up through the country. And I think there was mixed receptions to it. I don't know if you remember your first visit.
0: Yes, I do. Yes, it was a mixed reception. And we were used to eating chips, you know, from chip shops, not fries. And fries, I suppose you got a taste then for more salt because they came salted, but no vinegar. Which was an innovation, you know, for those of us who'd been used to eating fish and chips with salt and vinegar.
1: I think one of the interesting things about its reception is you know, there was this noticeable sort of snobbish reaction to McDonald's. So famously, the residents of Hampstead Heath in London petitioned against the McDonald's on their high street for, I think, over 10 years until one finally arrived. And when it did arrive, it was very tastefully it was very tastefully decorated and made to fit in with the classy high street.
0: Yes, you didn't get the golden arches, but were sort of muted golden arches, weren't they?
1: Yeah.
0: And slightly muted colours. But I do remember these American influences. Like, I mean, peanut butter. Because I remember the first time I probably was about 8, 9 years old, it was a complete revelation. I never had anything like it before. So presumably, that again, that was an American thing that came over here. And, well, for me, it created a certain amount of excitement.
1: Yeah, and I think there is a tendency to view, you know, what has America ever done for us, and view America's influence negatively. And that is obviously part of the story. But another part of it is rationing was in place in the UK until, I think, 1953 or something like that. Mm. And so these American foods were exciting and different. And yeah, like you say, things like peanut butter were, you know, all new products, all the, you know, the Heinz ranges, all these exciting new products. There definitely is an element of excitement there.
0: Yeah, and frozen foods as well. That, now, Clarence Birdseye, isn't it? He is the guy.
1: Mm, yes, that is an interesting story, because we obviously think of fish fingers as a sort of British icon product. Mm. They're firmly a part of our culture. But yeah, they are an American innovation. So yeah, Clarence Birdseye, in I think the 1920s, he went up to Alaska and lived with the indigenous people there and learned about how to freeze fish, essentially. Then industrialized that process because you had these new huge trawling ships which would catch thousands and thousands of fish. Obviously terrible for the fish populations. Mm. And subsequently we've understood about overfishing, but there was all this raw material which they were catching which they needed to do something with because they couldn't sell it all. So they developed these quick freezing processes, and then they'd formulate all this fish into fingers and then sell it. And they're called fish sticks in the US, but yeah, they obviously took off in a big way in the UK. The facilities were all on the East Coast around Grimsby and Hull. And yeah, the way in which they were advertised, you know, it's sort of, they played on the appeal of the deep blue sea and, you know, this is a healthy product. But then it's also very convenient. There's none of the hassle of fish as it was, you know. Yeah. You just can pop these in the oven. But obviously most people didn't have a freezer when they came out. So the shops which stocked fish fingers actually had these purpose-built Birdseye freezers in them, which then people got the fish fingers out of that freezer and just took them home and did them.
0: Yeah, well, you sort of mentioned overfishing there. And you know, when we think of factory farming and well, chicken particularly, and the way that's changed. I mean, I can remember chicken was sort of like a luxury product. People who were, you know, campaigning against factory farming and that sort of thing would say that was a particularly sort of pernicious American influence.
1: Yeah, I think it was, I can't remember which American president it was, but there was that slogan about a chicken in every pot, you know.
0: Correct.
1: Chickens were seen as for a long time, they were a luxury item. But yeah, obviously with the development of industrialized factory farming in the US, the price was able to go down to the point where now a pint of beer is more expensive than a whole chicken in the supermarket. Mm. And yeah, so that technology did come over from America, but it was adapted to the UK context, because in the UK context, the supermarkets had much more control over the market than they did in the US. So supermarkets like Sainsbury's were able to work with factory farms and sort of guarantee them that they would be able to sell these chickens they were producing. So the industry was actually able to sort of even grow even quicker than America in the UK. And it was a lot of sort of ex-military types running it at the beginning, sort of that had, you know, come out of the war, and that they were applying this same sort of military planning to the lives of chickens. And obviously there's the development of the laying chicken, which produces the eggs, and then the broiler chicken, which is the one that we eat. There was the chicken of tomorrow. There was a competition that was run in America to try and create the perfect breed of chicken. And that process across the Atlantic has increased since. And so now I think chickens get to their adult weight in a ridiculously short
0: yes.
1: time. The waste from this, like all the externalities of this process that aren't included in the price, but yeah, the waste and the emissions. I mean, agriculture and food production is a massive contributor to greenhouse gases.
0: So when you're doing this research over about 4 years, what, at the end of it, what happens? I mean, is it just research for research's sake, or will there be government papers saying, well, we should do this and we should do that, etc.?
1: Well, I will be producing, you know, a thesis, which will be an argument that I've made about America's influence on the UK food system. And then, yeah, to what extent that can be used, I mean, I guess that's going to be up to me and the people I'm working with. But yeah, I'd like to think that, you know, history research is not just doing it for the sake of it, that it is actually, you know, you can't move forwards without looking backwards, that yes. You have to be, you know, that policies and everything has to be informed by the past. So hopefully, yeah, it can have some sort of practical use, as well as just being interesting and thinking about, yeah. You know, the meanings which we ascribe to things and how food influences our daily rituals, and, you know, it's core part of family memories, and everything is sort of orientated around food, really.
0: Yes, oh, absolutely it is. Chicken in every pot, I think, I think Herbert Hoover may have said it, but I think other people have claimed it as well. Tom, thank you ever so much. Do appreciate it, and best of luck with your research.
1: Thank you. Cheers.
0: Yeah, I thought it was interesting. He said a pint of beer is now more expensive than a whole chicken. Whether that says more about what the price of beer is these days than what's happened with chicken or not, I don't know. But yeah, we've got the Americans to thank for frozen food and all the joy that that's brought us over the years. Let's hear a little bit. This is a very famous clip. This is Orson Welles advertising frozen food on behalf of Findus.
2: Too much directing around here. Norway. Fish fingers, Findus, Norway. We know a certain fjord in Norway near where the cod gather in great shoals. There, Jan Stangeland.
3: Perhaps some more on that shows thing. Did you roll it around very nicely?
2: Yeah, roll it around, and I have no more time. You don't know what I'm up against. Because it's full of things that are only correct because they're grammatical, but they're tough on the ear. You see, this is a very wearying one. It's unpleasant to read. Unrewarding. Because Findus freeze the cod at sea and then add a crumb crisp coating. That's tough, crumb crisp coating. I think, no, because of the way it's written, you need to break it up, because it's not as conversationally written. What?
3: Take
2: crumb out. Good. Here under protest is beef burgers. We know a little place in the American far west where Charlie Briggs chops up the finest prairie-fed beef and takes... This is a lot of smell there. Come on, fellas, you're losing your heads. I wouldn't direct any living actor like this in Shakespeare when you do this. It's impossible.
3: Well, you did six last year, and by far and away the best, and I know the reason.
2: The right reading for this is the one I'm giving it.
3: At the moment.
2: I spend 20 times more for you people than any other commercial I've ever made. You are such pests. Now, what is it you want?
3: Nothing.
2: In your depths of your ignorance, what is it you want? Whatever it is you want, I can't deliver because I just don't see it.
3: That was absolutely fine. It really was.
2: You should listen to it. No money is worth it.
0: Yeah, that's what you get when you book Orson Welles to do your voiceover.
4: Why would Orson Welles do voiceovers for fish fingers?
0: He did them for all sorts of things.
4: I know, but why?
0: Because he was short of money. I think he was married a few times. There was alimony and all that. And he liked to live large. There was a great quote about him. His doctor apparently said, if you're going out for a meal for four, make sure there's three other people there.
4: He was a big man.
0: Yeah. He liked to live large in all aspects, you know, which was an expensive business. As you know, you know, costs money. And that's where he used to do a sherry, Amontillado, I think was the sherry that he did.
4: As a kid.
0: But I rather like crumb crisp coating. I think that's that was what he's objecting. I can't, you know, what do you want in the depths of your ignorance? Now, TalkSport listeners, what do you want in the depths of your ignorance? How old Cary Grant is what you want, and that's what comes next.
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19: And now, live from Talk Towers, it's the Quiz of the Week. Here's your host, Martin Kellner.
0: Yeah, not Ben Fletcher as it happens. We've got Dan in Truro. We've got Philip in Georgia. I presume that's Georgia in the United States.
4: Could be the country.
0: Could be. We'll find out. And we've got Matt, the Spurs fan. Not sure where Matt is, but we'll find out in a sec. Let's talk to Dan, first of all, in Truro. Very good morning to you, Dan.
20: Hi there.
0: How are you?
20: Not too bad, thank you.
0: Good, good.
20: Can you say a bit earlier about Tim Minchin?
0: Yes.
20: I think his finest hour, Inflatable Youth.
0: I didn't know that. He was...
20: It's a bit like, do you know, the Victoria Woods Let's Do It?
0: Yeah.
20: It's a little bit like that. Right. There's a twist to it.
0: Oh, I'll have a listen to that. Tim Minchin, yeah. It's called Inflatable You.
20: Yes.
0: Yeah, I'll have a listen to that. Thanks for the tip. Yeah, if I remember. Thing is, I don't know about you, Dan, and you, Johnny, but when I go, somebody says something, oh, you must have a look at that. Pick my phone up to have a look at it, and then I see something else, and I just get lost, you know, reel after reel, and it's just... But I'll try and concentrate, make sure I get Tim Minchin Inflatable You. Right, we're back for your numbers shortly. Let's go to Philip in Georgia. Philip, good morning to you.
21: Good afternoon.
0: Afternoon, of course, yes. That's Georgia in the United States, then.
21: That is correct.
0: Yeah, whereabouts in Georgia?
21: Down on the coast, Jekyll Island, St. Simon's Island. It's my fourth attempt. I'm still trying to win.
0: Yeah, I've spoken to you before, haven't I? I remember you from the past. I didn't realise you never won. But yeah,
21: we. I did.
0: And you're originally from, I don't know, Manchester, is it?
21: Doncaster.
0: Yeah, right. Remember now. So, what's happening down in Georgia? What's the weather like at the moment down there?
21: Well, it's 72, but it seems cold because it was over 100. But again, I have to turn my phone over to look at the translation for my sister. So. It was like 25
0: right
21: today, but it's been 35.
0: Yeah. Well, I mean, we can understand Fahrenheit, but yeah, that's centigrade, isn't it? Okay, we'll come back to you and get your numbers shortly, Philip. But we have Matt, the Spurs fan. Matt, very good morning to you.
1: Good morning, Martin. How are you doing?
0: Not too bad at all. Where are you, Matt?
1: I'm sort of like just outside Stansted, sort of like between Stansted and sort of Saffron Walden, sort of like in that little bit of countryside out between the two.
0: Lovely bit of countryside, that is, as well.
1: It is a nice bit of countryside, yeah. Yeah. It's not too bad.
0: And as a Spurs fan, I don't like to intrude on private grief, but it must be disappointing in that, you know, the players that you've got and the talent that's there, and De Zerbi is, you know, a good manager, all that, and you think, you know, our season's going to get, sooner or later, you know, it's getting slightly better, you're not losing as badly as you were, and then it all stops for the international break, and you've got to start all over again. It's...
1: Yeah, I know. Well, we didn't get another striker in. That was a problem. We bought all these midfielders, and we didn't get a striker. So it's sort of like, yeah, we sold Lancashire to blinking Middlesbrough, didn't we? So
0: yes. Well,
1: that was a mistake.
0: We'll see. What, yep. I think from
1: it will
0: the,
1: click.
0: Yeah, I think it will click sooner or later. Right. Well, we'll get back to you with your numbers shortly. Let's go to Dan first of all in Truro. Dan, give me a number from 1 to 30.
10: Can I have 25, please?
0: You can. 25 is Jodie Whittaker. Now, actress. I think she was Doctor Who.
10: Yeah.
0: Doctor Who, yeah.
10: I'm going to go 35.
0: Not bad. 43. So you're 8 out.
10: Stop.
0: Yeah, it's not too bad. Anyway, let's go to Philip, who's in Georgia in the United States. Philip, give us a number from 1 to 30.
22: 27
0: is the actor James Fox, you know, Day of the Jackal. Not bad. 86, you're 3 out.
22: Wow.
0: Yeah, no, that's...
22: Wow.
0: Don't get excited too early. We've got 2 more rounds to go. Let's go to Matt. Matt, give us a number from 1 to 30.
1: 17.
0: 17 is Chris Robshaw. Rugby.
1: Who?
0: Yeah, no.
1: Oh, right.
0: He's a rugby union player. Chris Robshaw.
1: Still playing.
0: He's an international. Well,
1: playing,
0: no, not still playing. He's an international... don't want to give you too much of a clue, but he was.
1: Oh, right, Robshaw. I reckon. I think he might have not long. I'll go 40 because he was. Yeah.
0: Well, 40 is spot on, actually.
1: Oh, is it? All right.
0: May have given you too much of a clue. Yeah, he's 40. So at the end of round one, all very close, actually. Dan's 8 behind, Philip's 3. Matt is spot on. We'll go to Dan now. Dan, give us a number from 1 to 30.
10: 23, please.
0: 23 is Denise Van Outen.
10: Right, she's not a similar age to me. In fact, I'm going to go 56.
0: 51. She's younger than you, I'm afraid, Dan.
10: Sorry, Denise.
0: Yes, 51. Not bad there. We'll see 5 out there. Let's go to Philip. Philip, give us a number from 1 to 30.
22: 26.
0: 26 is Chrissy Hynde. Remember Chrissy Hynde?
22: 71.
0: 75. Not bad. 4 out.
22: Well, that's pretty good.
0: Yeah, it is pretty good. So we'll go to Matt next, who's on the even par at the moment. Matt, give us a number from 1 to 30.
1: 3.
0: Number 3 is Moeen Ali, cricketer.
1: Oh, the cricketer, yeah. He's early 30, 34?
0: 39. So you're five behind there.
1: Okay.
0: So it's still quite close. We've got Dan in Truro, who's 13 out at the moment. We've got Philip in Georgia, who's 7 out, and we've got Matt, who's 5 out. So we'll start with you, Dan. Give me a number from 1 to 30.
10: 16, please.
0: 16 is Colin Baker, another Doctor Who.
10: No, the Doctor Who comment, but right. He's going to be 75?
0: 83.
10: Oh, God. Okay.
0: Yeah, 83. So you're 8 out. So it means you're 21 out in all.
20: I don't think I'll be reading the book.
0: No, I think you'll need to hope the others have a disaster.
20: Yeah.
0: But we'll see. Absolutely. We'll see. let's go to Philip next. Philip, give me a number from 1 to 30.
22: 17.
0: We've had, that's Chris Robshaw. He's still 40.
22: Oh, sorry. 18.
0: 18 is Fern Britton. Do you remember Fern Britton? Well, of course, you've been living overseas. Fern Britton was on BBC Breakfast Time, and she's been on various... She's a sort of jobbing TV presenter type person.
22: Never heard of her.
0: Well, you'll have
22: never
0: to...
22: Never heard of her.
0: You'll have to just make a guess,
22: so, then. 53.
0: 69, I'm afraid. So, that's good news for Dan, but not very good news for you, because you're now... he's 21 out, Dan. You're now 22 out. So, very close. But Matt is in the box seat. He's only 5 out. So, Matt, you have to hope it's somebody you've heard of.
1: Yeah, okie dokie. I'll go top of the shop 30 then.
0: 30. Lord David Blunkett. Lord David Blunkett.
1: Oh, okay, right. Fair enough. I think he... I've got to play with. I reckon he's 60. I'll go 67.
0: 67, not bad. He's 78. I think that's enough for you.
1: Ooh, yeah,
0: just about. You're 16 out. Philip was 22 out, and Dan was 21 out. So, squeak tip. Not a bad victory. Yeah, 16 out. Well done. Well done, Matt. But better than Spurs have been doing this season. So that's good news. I think you'll enjoy the book. We'll if you stay on the line and give us your address, we'll get the book off to you, Sherlock Holmes and Mrs. Rutledge. Thanks
1: cheers,
0: very much.
1: Mate.
0: Yeah,
1: no,
0: cheers to you too. Thanks to all three of you, to Dan, in Truro, and Philip, and to Matt. Good contest. Matt is the winner there. We'll do How Old Cary Grant, The Professionals, next.
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0: Right, time now for How Old Cary Grant, the semi-professionals. Stuart, over the weekend, has a 10-point lead, 57-47 from last night. So a bit of catching up to do, Johnny.
4: Yeah, I'm hoping that Stu misses his Harry Kane penalty. He gets a chance to extend his lead.
0: We'll see. Johnny, give me a number from 1 to 30.
4: Let's go for the month, which is September, so number 9, please.
0: Number 9 is Judy Finnegan.
4: Judy Finnegan, Mrs. Richard Madeley.
0: Yep.
4: She's older than Richard Madeley, isn't she?
0: She is.
4: But that doesn't help, because I don't know how old Richard Madeley is. But I know she's older. I think she's going to be something like 75?
0: She's 78. Okay. So three out. Not bad. Not bad. Stuart, give me a number from 1 to 30.
8: Number 2.
0: Number 2 is Toby Jones. That's not Toby Jones who runs a comedy club in Leeds. It's Toby Jones, the actor, who was in that thing about the post office.
8: Oh, okay.
0: Remember that? Is it? I mean, he's been lots of stuff. Yeah. Also, The Detectorists. If you have a very funny show. I love that show. He's in that as well.
4: And a very weird film called Berber Sound Studio or something. Yeah. Berberian Sound Studio.
0: It's been a lot of weird films. He was in the film... I'm trying to remember the film now. It was about...
4: Can't have been that good.
0: Oh, no. Well, no, it was a good film. I can't remember it. It's late. So, Toby Jones, what do you reckon?
8: I'm going to say Toby is 62.
0: 60, not bad. Two out. So, tight contest. Oh, Johnny, three out. Right. Stuart, okay. Two out. Give me a number.
4: I'm going to go for number one, please.
0: Number one is Matthew Broderick.
4: Matthew Broderick.
0: American actor.
4: Actor, married to Sarah Jessica Parker, I believe.
0: Is he? Oh,
4: I think so, yeah. Star of...
0: Well, he was in
4: Ferris Bueller's Day Off. Was that Matthew Broderick?
0: Yeah, he was in there as part of that Brat Pack.
4: The Brat Pack, yeah.
0: Yeah.
4: So that was late 80s, that Ferris Bueller, mid 80s. So he was quite young then. I think he's going to be 65.
0: 65 is spot on. Spot on. Stuart, you got your work cut out here.
8: Yep. Number 8, please.
0: Number 8 is Pierce Brosnan.
8: Pierce Brosnan, James Bond, Mrs. Doubtfire.
0: Mamma Mia.
8: Mamma Mia.
0: Here we go again.
8: Yeah. I'm going to go... Ooh. I'm going to say 71.
0: Good again, 73.
8: Oof.
0: Two out. So, amazingly, we come to the final round, and it's 4-3. Stuart's four out, you're three out.
8: Yeah.
0: So,
4: right, I'm going to go for number 10.
8: Shouldn't it be me first?
4: Oh, yeah, it should be you.
0: Yeah, it should be you first.
4: Oh, yeah, yeah, okay, yeah.
0: I've almost thinking over the weekend how this works.
8: Yeah.
0: Go on then, so you're four out, John's three out.
8: Yes, number 20.
0: Number 20 is Gloria Gaynor.
8: Oh, Gloria Gaynor, I Will Survive.
0: Correct.
8: Will she survive?
0: Yeah, well, once she was alone, she was petrified.
8: She was.
0: Yeah.
8: Oh, this is really hard.
0: It is difficult, yeah. Well.
8: I have a speed... Oh, 92.
0: Oh, no.
8: Oh, God.
0: No, you're not that far out.
8: Well, sounded like it.
0: Yeah, well, Gloria Gaynor... She's certainly in her 80s. I've lost the flipping thing. As I say, I will work out how this competition works.
8: It was number 20.
0: Yeah, number 20. She's 83.
8: Oh.
0: So you're nine out.
8: Oh, it's disastrous.
0: Not a disaster.
8: It's disastrous. Still,
4: you hit the crossbar there.
0: Yeah, you might win the weekend. So, Johnny.
4: Who knows? I might get a golfer and then I'm totally scuppered. Right, number 10, please.
0: Number 10. Oh, you'll know this character. Number 10 is Robert Fripp.
8: Fix.
4: Who?
0: Robert Fripp.
4: Who?
0: You know Robert Fripp.
4: I have no idea who Robert Fripp. You just made that up.
0: No, it's Robert Fripp. How old do you think Robert Fripp
4: is? I have no idea.
0: I'm not going to tell you who he is.
8: No, that's a bit harsh.
4: I don't know who Robert Fripp is. Sounds like a comic character in Viz.
0: A lot of our listeners will be screaming at the radio who Robert Fripp is.
4: Is he a rugby league player?
0: No, he's not involved in sport at all.
4: That's not good.
0: Think of progressive rock.
8: Oh, I know who he is.
0: Yeah.
4: What band was he in? Just tell me the band. I'll work it out.
0: No, but you know the sort of era of progressive rock.
4: Well, progressive rock is like mid-70s, pre-punk, isn't it?
0: Yeah. Yeah, definitely.
4: All right, okay. All right, that's okay, fine.
0: A bit long
4: okay.
0: And,
4: all right, if and it was progressive what, rock, yeah. So you're talking about sort of Yes era, Emerson, Lake, Palmer, that kind of thing. So that would have been about mid-70s, so it would have been about 25, 30, 50. So I'm going to say 76.
0: 76, you're saying, for Robert Fripp. You're four out. He's 80. So
4: who is Robert Fripp?
0: Robert Fripp. Let's see what Wikipedia has to say about Robert Fripp.
4: I thought you said you knew who he was.
0: Yeah, I do know who he was. I know he's in progressive... I think he was in Yes. He was in one of those... But I hated progressive rock.
4: Well, yeah, so did I.
0: But he was in one of those bands. Let me Google it. Here we go. Robert Fripp. He's married to Toya Wilcox. That's the thing I know about Robert Fripp. And he suffers from muscular dystrophy, I believe. I'll see if I can see. Robert Fripp, English guitarist, composer, and record producer. Robert Fripp is an English musician, composer, record producer, and author. Best known as the guitarist founder and only constant member of the progressive rock band King Crimson.
4: Oh, King Crimson.
0: There was a guy who wrote a book about King Crimson who was a big fan of the show, and he used to come on the show, and he sent us the book and everything. So I should really have known that. But he worked with other bands as well. He's worked extensively as a session musician and collaborator, notably with David Bowie, Blondie, Brian Eno, Peter Gabriel. He's a big figure. You should have known. I should have known. He's worked with Daryl Hall and the Roaches, Talking Heads. Talking Heads.
4: Yes.
0: David Sylvan. Yeah. So I mean, he's a big guy. You've won the competition for tonight.
4: For tonight, yeah. I think the weekend, though.
0: Stuart had that 10-point advantage. So, Stuart, your final score over the weekend is 23. Or you're 23... No, you've got 47... Yeah, 47 and... what the hell? You've won by... you have won.
4: It is getting...
8: What you need, all you need to do is work out how much I was out by today between the thing and just take that away from 10. That'd have been the easier way.
0: Yeah, you might be right. So, well done. Well done. They, as the Americans will say, math isn't my strong point. But you
4: could
0: are
4: work for Man City.
0: So you are the winner. Well done. Well done. Now, still to come, we're going to be looking at the newspapers with Stuart Weir. He'll join us from Glasgow to do that. We'll hear a little bit more about the football, about specifically the interviews that we did, or I say we, using the Royal We, Faye Carruthers did after the England-Scotland match. So all that still to come. And we'll pay tribute to, well, say not so much tribute, but we'll recognise the passing of Chris Langham, who was, he very much blotted his copybook. I was talking about him this afternoon, actually, when I was watching the rugby match. An incredible talent, very influential. And the only English writer to work on The Muppet Show.
4: Mm.
0: Yeah. So anyway, so we'll talk about Chris Langham after the... And he's died over the last couple of weeks. And we'll talk about him after the news at 4 o'clock. So all that is still to come. Meanwhile, A little bit of longevity news.
4: Oh, I've been waiting for this.
0: I thought you would have been. We're a bit long. Well, it's longevity news because especially these sort of billionaires, they're all looking for the silver bullet that's going to make them live forever. And there's a thing called NAD+. It's described by acolytes as the ultimate wellness fix and lauded by celebrities such as Gwyneth Paltrow, obviously.
4: Of course, yeah.
0: And they have, and people in the Cotswolds, you know, people in the Cotswolds who've got a lot of money, and there are a lot of those over there, they're having, it's called NAD+, NAD. Have you heard of it? NAD?
4: No.
0: And they have NAD and Prosecco parties. So they have drink Prosecco and take this thing NAD, which is supposed to be the ultimate wellness thing. And they call these sessions drip and sip parties. So they're having drip and sip parties where they try and have a good time, but they look after their wellness and try and...
4: Presumably they're like some intravenous drip stuck in their arms.
0: They stick them in their arms, yeah. And they have these drip and sip parties. But I'm thinking to myself when I'm reading this that you get to a certain age and every party is a drip and sip party, really. But... yeah, so again, I did the story.
4: The whole thing for the gag.
0: The whole thing for the gag.
4: Excellent.
0: So, well, hell not. So, we're going to have a short break for the news and sport, and then we'll recognise the talent of Chris Langham. That's to come. Stay with us. And also looking at the newspapers with Stuart Weir, who will join us from north of the border.
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32: From the Sky News Centre at 4.
1: An Orange Order parade will be allowed to pass through a mainly nationalist area of Portadown this morning following a late-night court appeal. The High Court had temporarily blocked the march along the Garvaki Road, warning the long-running dispute had the potential to escalate. But the Court of Appeal overturned that injunction, allowing the parade to proceed with some restrictions. Jamie Bryson is Director of Unionist Voice Policy Studies.
2: We call on everybody in Northern Ireland, be peaceful, be lawful. And I say to the unionists, and particularly young loyalists, do not rise to the provocation of nationalism.
1: Andy Burnham's announced a new scheme to help first-time buyers in England get on the property ladder. The Prime Minister unveiled the plans as he arrived in Liverpool for his first Labour Party conference since taking office. Buyers will be able to purchase a new build with a deposit of just 2.5%. An NHS trust has apologised to the family of three-year-old Noah Woods after his medical records were accessed without authorisation. Noah was found dead in a lake in Suffolk after going missing from a play area earlier this month. Prince Harry says the decision to return his family to the UK was made for lots of reasons and that it's great to be back home.
5: It's been great. It's been great to be back on British soil. The kids are happy in school and it gives me a chance to be able to really focus on the Invictus and the Birmingham in the Games July next year.
1: The Duke of Sussex made the comments to Canadian network CTV. He and Meghan returned to Britain a month ago after living in America for 6 years. Former Manchester City chairman David Bernstein wants any punishment for alleged financial irregularities to be handed out quickly and with no more secrecy. The Premier League club has reportedly been found guilty of 114 rule breaches. City insists they'll prove their innocence. And England suffered from mistakes and missed opportunities in a 3-2 defeat to Spain in their Nations League opener. Scotland began their campaign with a goalless draw away to Slovenia. That's the latest. I'm Daisy Steele.
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10: With your sports headlines, I'm Will Hobbs. A thriller at Wembley in the Nations League, but two huge defensive errors from Gehi and O'Reilly respectively and a Harry Kane missed penalty cost England dearly against Spain. Anthony Gordon was keen to stress that England did not play with fear this time.
17: I would rather lose this way. I would rather lose through mistake than retreating. I don't want to feel like a coward on the pitch. And I don't feel like a coward tonight. I feel proud. I feel proud of our performance. We just lost the game, and it's football that can happen at this level. We didn't retreat. We went for it. You can take that.
10: Thomas Tuchel says he wasn't sure what Gordon meant, but thought England deserved to win.
18: They were lucky today in decisive moments, and so full credit to them. They were clinical after our mistakes, more clinical than us. And that was the difference.
10: As he did in the Argentina semi-final, Tuchel subbed Gordon off, which raised eyebrows.
18: I felt Anthony tired, so that's why, new energy. And I felt Miles then tired. We needed to step out on Rodri more. Jimmy is not as fast, has bigger legs than Miles. And new energy, new quality on the pitch.
10: There was no sign of Trent Alexander-Arnold. Meanwhile, Scotland began their campaign with a goalless draw away to Slovenia in their first game under new manager Sebastian Pocconoli. Wakefield Trinity will face Warrington Wolves in the Super League Grand Final after stunning Wigan Warriors 33-6 in the semi. It'll be Wakefield's first ever Grand Final appearance. Kevin Sinfield's son Jack is in their team. Warwickshire have won cricket's county championship after beating Leicestershire by an innings and 79 runs. Kent have been promoted from Division 2. And England's women avoided a second successive draw with a last gasp 26-19 victory over New Zealand courtesy of an interception try in overtime in Rugby Union's WXV Global Series. There's more as ever at TalkSport.com.
30: 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Radical Cool, Kerouac and Beatnik, laced with gonzo journalism and jokes. High-thinking nocturnal emissions from the undisputed lord of the lightlessness. 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

It was such a great show, The Muppet Show. Sunday afternoon, I think it used to be on. And there was plenty in it. You know, it was good for the kids, but there was plenty in it for the grown-ups as well. And they always had great guest stars. But only one Brit ever wrote for The Muppet Show. There's only one British writer ever worked on it, and that was Chris Langham, the only British writer on The Muppet Show, and wrote for some of the great shows as well. In December 2005, Chris Langham was riding high as what he called his golden year drew to its close. The British Comedy Awards, held 11 days before Christmas in that year, 2005, hosted by Jonathan Ross, he was named Comedy Actor of the Year for playing the hapless government minister Hugh Abbott in The Thick of It, and for his exquisite turn as a psychotherapist in the BBC Two comedy Help, which he devised and co-wrote with Paul Whitehouse. His triumph, though, was to be short-lived. 2 days later, a front-page splash in the Daily Mirror torpedoed his career and turned him into a pariah. He was arrested looking at sexualized images of children. His view was, and he was backed up by one or two of the other comedians that he worked with, that it was a research for a character he was creating in this show Help, which he wrote with Paul Whitehouse. He had a short prison sentence. On his release, a war of words ensued. He said, "My life has been ruined, but my conscience is clear." The police took a different view. Some of Langham's former colleagues were prepared to give him a fair hearing. Pamela Stevenson, with whom he'd starred in Not the 9 o'clock News, interviewed him sympathetically on a program that she was doing, a sort of psychotherapy show, because that's what she did professionally after acting. John Cleese, Mel Smith and Armando Iannucci, the writer of The Thick of It, were publicly supportive of Chris Langham. And a journalist who visited Langham at his home in Kent reported that his neighbours were happy to let him drive their children to school with his own. However, he did get charged and he did, spend a short time in prison. He got his first break in television in the mid-1970s, writing sketches for Spike Milligan's surreal BBC sketch comedy series Q. Ever so good shit that series was. And then he became the only British writer to write on The Muppet Show, where he spent 5 years scripting the exchanges between Miss Piggy and the special guests, the likes of Peter Sellers, Rachel Welch and Roger Moore. The Peter Sellers Muppet Show was absolutely brilliant. He did some sort of a gypsy little act on the show, and it was really good. It always was good the way that Kermit and Miss Piggy reacted with those guest stars. You couldn't believe they were puppets. His sacking from Not the 9 o'clock News sent him into a spiral of depression, alcoholism and cocaine addiction. I felt a terrible sense of shame. I couldn't open a newspaper for 2 years for fear of seeing a picture of Rowan, Pam or Mel, Rowan Atkinson obviously, Pamela Stevenson, Mel Smith. If I did see one, I would burst into tears, he admitted. Then he encountered them all again in a program called The Reunion on Radio 4, and he noted wryly that the only difference between them and me, he said, was that I'm the only one who isn't a millionaire. So clearly, you know, quite bitter about the whole thing. It was as the Right Honourable Hugh Abbott, the self-pitying, vacillating and inept minister in The Thick of It, that he made his greatest mark. His double act with Peter Capaldi's monstrously bullying number 10 enforcer, Malcolm Tucker, was sometimes compared to Paul Eddington and Nigel Hawthorne in Yes Minutes. It was a brilliant act, and the People Like Us was a sort of spoof documentary series that he did before he'd found fame in Not the 9 o'clock News. Really good. And I

0: Yep, brings it all back. Required viewing at the time. That's the theme from Not the 9 o'clock News. Now we're going to look at the yesterday we just had one story dominated all the papers, the Manchester City saga, but there are a variety of different stories. Obviously the Azerbaijani Grand Prix, and there was the internationals involving England and Scotland, and those small stories as well. And to cast an eye over all of them as we look at the back pages of this morning's newspapers, it's Stuart Weir who will join us after the break.
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5: You can't rewrite history. Time to put the summer behind us and use it for good. He, under pressure, has lost it. And Spain in straight away. Trafford can't make the save. And Spain are a goal up. Gordon is in. Goalkeeper back pedals. Gordon fires it past him. And England have equalised. O'Reilly now down by the dead ball line. Pulling it in. Kane with a flick header. Yes! It's 2-1. Bellingham goes down. Points to the spot. And England will have a chance to make it 3-1. Huge moment for Kane. Stuttering run-up, hits it right-footed, hit the crossbar. Oh, given away now by O'Reilly. Right-footed shot, Trafford beaten 2-2. It's an inexplicable error. Spain bringing forward again. Miguel Oyarzabal flicks it in. And Spain have now turned it around and lead by 3-2. And another goal that simply shouldn't have happened. And the first match after the World Cup ends in disappointment. And a few more questions than answers, truth be told.
6: So, Stuart Weir with us very shortly. I've noted that a couple of the tabloids this morning have found, I said not all the papers have Manchester City today like they did yesterday, but a couple of the tabloids have found a new angle to it, and that is that the Gallagher brothers, of course, are Man City fans gutted for fans, says Noel Gallagher. Oasis star in shock over City's financial rule breaches. True blue Noel Gallagher on the Man City crisis. Headlines The People this morning. Nothing to do with players or

0: supporters. There's a picture of him with the sort of city banner on the front of the People. The front of the Star, meanwhile, has the same story. This is the Daily Star on Sunday. Noel's crying his heart out. Man City fan Noel Gallagher says he's shocked and saddened at the Premier League's reported bombshell decision to find the club guilty of 114 breaches of financial rules. And the full story inside the paper, there's two front page leads there. The meanwhile, the Sunday Times sports section finds a different story to lead on, and that's George Russell in this very close fight for the Drivers' Championship. Narrow win, big statement. George Russell edges tightest Grand Prix for 24 years to keep his title hopes alive. And that's the lead in the Mirror, in the Sunday Times. So there are a few different stories going on, and of course it's full coverage of the internationals. Let's join Stuart Weir now and look at some of the stuff on the back pages and the sports sections of this morning's papers. Stuart, very good morning to you.
1: A very good morning to you as well. Sorry for the slight delay there, but you know what it's like.
0: I know.
1: You're running electricity and the rest of the world's running steam powered, so yeah, a bit difficult to make a connection there. But we're finally here. We're with you.
0: Yeah, well, bless you for that. I was just mentioning the tabloids are highly interested in the fact that the Gallagher brothers support Manchester City, and of course Oasis are going out on tour again, and the tickets are costing some ridiculous amount of money. This I always see Oasis as a Beatles tribute band, but others take a different view. It's an interesting. I don't know whether you saw the David Walsh column at the back of the Sunday Times sports section, and there's been a lot of talk about Luke Littler, who, of course, a bit like a child movie star, became a star in darts at quite a young age. And the headline tells you basically everything that David Walsh feels about Luke Littler. And he's, because he's been accused of all sorts of being arrogant, etc. What Littler can learn from Fat Jack Nicklaus about silencing his tormentors. You know, he's had these bust-ups, hasn't he, with people in the audience. You know, people do get a bit leery in the darts audience.
1: I hadn't noticed.
0: Yeah.
1: I always, anytime I watch the darts, Martin, it's a bit like, you know, the old saying, I went to a fight last night and a nice hockey match broke out.
0: Yes.
1: It's exactly the same with darts. I went to a party with my mates and suddenly found myself in the middle of a world championship.
0: Yeah.
1: Listen, you cannot create or encourage that kind of atmosphere without it backfiring on you every now and again.
0: Yeah, yeah.
1: You know, and it's very difficult to tell somebody who's dressed as the Incredible Hulk or a member of a Cadbury's chocolate selection box, once he's had 9 pints, just sit there and watch the darts. You'll enjoy it, honestly. You want to join in. And when people have had alcoholic beverages, regardless of the strength, sometimes they want to sound off. And they sound off at whoever is centre of the attention then. Mm. So I get it that Luke Littler might not be happy at certain things, but I also get it that you're basically comparing plums and oranges here between Luke Littler and Jack Nicklaus, because you know, Jack Nicklaus was never confronted with anything like what Luke Littler would get. You don't get a gallery of 10,000 people all shouting the same thing at you. If you were playing in the States, it wouldn't matter what you did in the golf course. There just wouldn't be that sort of atmosphere or that kind of hostility towards you. Maybe now you see some of the antics at the Ryder Cup, you might get it.
0: Yes.
1: But I don't think you're comparing like with like. And to be absolutely honest, I don't think Luke Littler can do much more in terms of what he actually does on the hockey, or in terms of how he finishes matches or how many treble 20s he scores to shut people up. I mean, the guy is a phenomenal player. He's a generational player. You and I would have watched when Darts was on TV to start with. You get nothing more than the highlights on World of Sport
0: Yes.
1: of the News of the World tournament from Ali Pally with Dave Lanning doing the commentary. And that was your first experience of
0: Yeah.
1: darts. And there were guys throwing darts there. Seriously, they could have stuck 6-inch nails into the board the way they threw it. There was no finesse about it. And, and he needs 31 and he's on a 15 dart finish. I mean, 15 dart finishes wouldn't get you anywhere now. So it changed days. There is nothing more I don't think that Luke Littler can do when he's playing darts to silence a crowd. They're going to go for him. And until such times you come along and eject people if they're getting a bit leery, right, Mr. Fireman, out. I know you're not on duty. You're here with the rest. You're here with Pew Pew, Barney McGrew, Clifford, Dibble and Grub. Look that one up, kids. It's a case of you just have to put up with it.
0: Meanwhile, back with the Nations Cup, Slovenia nil, Scotland nil. How do we pronounce the new manager's name? Pocagnoli? This is
1: Yeah,
0: Pocagnoli, yeah.
1: he's. I it's not me that said it. It was a certain Paul Ross. He said that he sounded like the starter that comes before the fish course.
0: Yes.
1: And there is a bit of that. And I didn't. Listen, if that's maybe you want to defend the guy, that's fine. I did say as long as his football isn't mince. It was a hard watch, a difficult watch, and there were a great many comments yesterday on social media from, let's say, now retired journalists or journalists who are not quite at the forefront of the football these days, who basically were saying something along the lines of, "This is a difficult watch." Or not the best of starters, is it? And it was tough going, Martin.
0: Yeah,
1: I
0: so
1: mean, yeah, it was dire. It was drab. Listen, it takes two teams to party, and I don't think the opposition were in a space or a time that they said, "Yeah, let's just go out here and turn this into Real Madrid, Eintracht Frankfurt at Hampden in 1960." It didn't happen that way. Teams learn how to defend before they learn how to attack now. Unfortunately, that applied to both teams. Scotland, on occasions, they showed bits of endeavour, but as I said on Friday night on the sports bar with Carlton Cole and Adam Catterall, things are not going to change overnight. In effect, you've changed the manager and he's still picking the same squad. And okay, he can work around the peripheries and bring new people in and give guys a chance. Bring in Ollie McBurnie, who scores the odd goal for a striker, compared to strikers that that Steve Clarke was picking, who just didn't score goals at all. But the makeup of the team is pretty much the same. And we do not have anybody in terms of superstar status. From a very early age, my sort of checker in terms of how Scotland were doing was to compare them to the England squad or the England team. How many Scots would get in that England team? And right at this minute in time, the answer and it has been for some considerable length of time, is none. In fact, there's not that many we actually get in the squad, and that's the level that Scotland are operating at. They've done well, under Steve Clarke, they qualified for 2 Euros and a World Cup, and that shouldn't be forgotten. Neither should it be forgotten that it's never been easier to qualify for tournaments, given the fact there's now, as I said on air, when somebody said, can Scotland make the last 16 of the World Cup for the first time? Well, actually, it's not the first time, because Scotland actually qualified for the World Cup at a time when there was only 16 teams there. So it's only the sort of the competition that's changed in terms of how many games you have to play. But it was, let's just say, I filed this one already under a work in progress, and it could take a wee while before this team finds the way of the new manager.
0: Yeah, absolutely. City still on the back page of some of the tabloids here. Stand By Me is the in all picked out in sort of City sky blue, is the headline on the back of the Star on Sunday. And this is the Manchester City chairman, Khaldun Al-Mubarak, who's promised to prove the club's innocence. But as far as I understand it, they've already been found guilty.
1: Yeah, I'm struggling with this one myself. It's like you've been found guilty and City have agreed with that, except we'll still fight to clear our names. And as we said, and we have said for months and months and years, probably since this entire action was first kicked into gear, this was going to take a while. It now looks it's going to take even longer, because you've got City deciding, okay, we've spent 5 years or 6 years or whatever it is defending ourselves. We're now going to really defend ourselves. And you just wonder how long that will take. And again, this story, Martin, there are so many different strands to this story. So the Sunday Telegraph Sport say, City chief, we will be cleared. You then browse through the newspapers, and you have the back page of the Sun shows the facts now. Well, I thought you would have seen the facts, a while back, and to be in this situation. And then you look inside the Mirror Sport, and it's David Bernstein believes the fate of Manchester City has to be sorted quickly, because otherwise it would be a disaster for English football. And you think to yourself, we've had 5 years at this, 6 years at this, and nothing continues to happen. The big headline there is hit them hard and fast. Well, if you're going to hit anybody hard and fast, you would have hit them a while ago. The headline above all else that really attracted my attention was a back page of the Mainland Sunday, Martin, with just a big block headline of 800 million, and you get an exclamation mark. And that means that whoever the sub-editor is has written that in there because it fits, and then has a small space to fill it with something. So he puts an exclamation mark in, because he can't even believe that that's the only headline that he's been able to come up with on a Sunday afternoon. And the sub-deck, that's a paragraph underneath. It's not quite as big as the headline for those who are not in the know. It says, that's the amount City's rivals seek in compensation, and the case could go on for more than another 2 years. Now, you and I said this yesterday, and I still think that it will be dragged out time and time and time again, is the entire Burnley affair with Everton and how much that cost. And if you multiply that and scale that up maybe 20, 30 times, that figure that's there actually could be on the conservative side, because there will be teams saying, well, if City hadn't beaten us home and away, they would have beaten you home and away, whether they were cheating or not, or whether they were, they were up on so many charges or not. But the fact is, it had an effect on you and you were relegated. It's how you calculate teams. I believe it's how you calculate the loss to teams that maybe were denied a title, or might have been denied an FA Cup or a League Cup or a place in Europe. I think that's that's going to be the real crux of this, and how these teams pursue Manchester City. Somebody did say to me yesterday, right enough, yeah, but maybe they won't pursue Manchester City because maybe they've been at it as well. And you have to say that there's been a kind of reticence from some clubs to actually say anything on this. And that might have a bit of a weight behind it, that they don't want to rock the boat too much in case they get dragged into the water themselves. So watch this space. But Martin, you and I will be watching this space hopefully for another couple of years, and it'll keep us going on a Saturday morning or a Sunday morning, if even if Manchester United don't.
0: Yeah, no, absolutely it will. And here's something. Do you remember when people used to say, oh, we should keep politics out of sport? Well, that's pretty well impossible these days. This is a story in the Telegraph sports supplement. Republic of Ireland will face Israel today. This is another Nations Cup match. Republic of Ireland will face Israel today after the players voted in favour of the fixture going ahead. But the team will wear black armbands in recognition of, quotes, all lives lost in the conflict in Gaza. Well, let's hope they wear black armbands for all the lives lost under Boko Haram in Nigeria and Myanmar and all the various other. Why footballers have to. And this occurs to me when there's been some story that's on the front page of the newspapers about whatever it is. Some atrocity or outrage somewhere or other, and you have to have a silence, or they wear black armbands or whatever. And I take very much an Ed Sheeran view on this, that yes, you can have an opinion on what's going on and how terrible it is, but you can also have the right not to, not to make a comment on it. If you're in a
1: That's right, yeah.
0: sporting arena or music, whatever it is. So, and I feel very much the same with these matches. And now, whenever Israel are involved, there will be some sort of controversy, like there was when Villa were playing Maccabi Tel Aviv or whoever
1: Yeah.
0: it was. Yeah. Which has nothing to do with football. And I think it will irritate fans who.
1: Yeah, you're absolutely bang on the money there, Martin. And the thing is, I'll test you. The whole thing about politics not being involved in sport, what in your lifetime, what's the first time that you can remember politics actually being all over sport and causing upset? For me, it would have been Basil d'Oliveira.
0: Yes, correct. Absolutely, me too.
1: Yeah, right. Okay, that's in our lifetime. I mean, if you go back even further, you've got the whole thing of is it right for England to give the Nazi salute when they're playing Germany? That kind of stuff. But we weren't around, or the
0: No.
1: 1936 Olympic Games with Adolf Hitler storming out because of Jesse Owens and all that kind of stuff. But in my lifetime, and I've thought this through several times over, every time this kind of story comes up, but it'd be the whole Basil d'Oliveira thing. And then after that, in 1970, you had the whole thing about the Commonwealth Games in Edinburgh, and would African nations arrive because New Zealand were going to South Africa. And then in 1976, the African nations didn't turn up to the Olympics at all because of New Zealand being there. And the whole thing with South Africa and apartheid and all that situation that was going on there led politics to be front and centre of many decisions around sport. So this whole notion of keeping politics out of sport, it might be fine and it might be quite principled, but in other respects, it's utter tosh because it never happens, and there will always something political will come out. The thing about the black armbands, this is another take on something else that irks me, is that you have football clubs whose fans cannot be trusted to stay silent for a minute or 2 minutes or whatever it might be. Therefore, Let's have a round of applause for all the people who perished in the First World War. You think yourself, yeah. I suppose these guys in the trenches in Passchendaele or Belgium or the Somme or whatever it was, they really wanted to hear you singing or dancing or applauding them as you went over the top. I mean, utterly, utterly bizarre.
0: It's
1: But
0: nonsense, isn't it?
1: it is nonsense, and you know it. For me, it's something that I will always get a chuckle about. And the whole black arm thing, a black armband thing, anything to do with the Republic of Ireland, as you said, you gave a whole, you know, spiel there and examples of genocides and all the rest of it that were taking place across the world. There were events in Ireland over the last 60 years that deserved black armbands. In fact, it deserved teams to go out and just play in black kits, never mind anything else. And that was ignored at times. So it is hugely political for those that you're trying to placate who are on the peripheries that don't have to make day-to-day decisions on a great many things.
0: Spot on. We'll have to take a short break there, and we'll get more from Stuart, who's looking at the sports sections and the back pages of this morning's papers. More from Stuart after the break.
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0: Well, we're looking at this morning's newspapers, the sports pages thereof, and with the absence of Premier League football and Championship football as well, I suppose a way for sports that don't get as much coverage to breathe in the oxygen of publicity. You know, women's sports, for instance. I've noticed the WSL has been they've been plugging it quite a lot on the TV, and then we had. The women's rugby, England 26, New Zealand 19, gets a fair bit of coverage in the Telegraph magazine. But the amazing Wakefield victory at Wigan doesn't get quite as much coverage. You'd have thought it would be a good opportunity as the semi-final of, as the first final that Wakefield have been in ever in their in their history. You'd have thought that got a bit more publicity. But the Gallagher Premiership gets a bit of publicity as well. Rhys Zammit, your mate, Louis Rhys Zammit.
1: all three of them.
0: yeah, all three of them playing for Bristol, who beat beat Sale 34-24. But, on a normal Saturday when you've got Premier League football, that match probably wouldn't get certainly wouldn't get any coverage in the tabloids or the mid-market papers. Might get a bit of coverage in the posh papers, but that's all. This morning, though, a bit more for women's sports and also for the Premiership, the Gallagher Premiership Rugby Union.
1: Yeah, all of these things, Martin. Working in newspapers, it's a balancing act. It's a juggling act at times, and this is one of these weekends where there was a lot happening and nothing was happening. It was you had the Manchester City on your hob at the back, bubbling away, and it was a pot bubbling away, and whatever you wanted to put in it, it was going to cook, and then you had all the other rings in the ovens that you had to fill up as well to get value for money, and hence the reason why there's a after Manchester City and England being unable to do what Scotland did in 1967 and namely beat the world champions at Wembley, but I won't bring that one up.
0: Oh, I still remember those pictures. Yeah. The fans pulling down the goalposts.
1: Yeah, I used to look at the neighbour's back garden and think, where did that turf come from? And it was, so you're right in terms of other sports and other lines of sports. So the Sunday Times, sports newspaper of the year, I should mention, they go big with a picture of George Russell celebrating with the trophy and the Union flag yesterday, and there's other stories. The back page of the Express, they go with a small kind of rag out on the back page. Fury, AJ, big fight doubt, which rocked me to the core. Having got there on Friday, it's like, no, please not, please not. Back page of the Star as well, Fury rages at AJ and him. Well, he's been doing that for a while. But then you're writing what you say, and there is and I'll say this with some knowledge, there is an element of those working in newspapers, all the guys with the experience, all the older guys are no longer there simply because they've either been pensioned off or paid off. Therefore, you've got a whole bunch of bright young things sitting around desks who know nothing about sport. Absolutely nothing. They don't know anything about the history of sport. And I think that came out yesterday and one or two people saying, well, Manchester City, that'll be the same as Rangers in Scotland. Totally, totally different. It might be the same outcome, eventually. It might look the same, but it's two entirely different cases and two entirely different scenarios. So when a big sports story actually comes around that just looks like a scoreline, and I go to the Mirror here, who actually covers the match between Wigan and Wakefield, and actually give it a bit of a presence. With the headline, Wakey Breaky Hearts, terrific Trinity leave Warriors shell shock to reach first final. That is giving that story and that is giving that achievement a bit of a presence and a deserved presence as well. You're a great lover of rugby league. Mm. I'm a great lover of rugby league. I like to see people who are successful in any sport getting the recognition. And, thankfully, somebody's actually ticked that box with the fact that they've given Wakefield a bit of a presence on the news pages. I don't buy in. I've never subscribed to the fact, look at this. As a minority sport, or it's women's sport, or it's this, that, and the next thing. We need to put this in. No, you don't. Because go and look at the crowd that's there. There's hardly anybody watching it. That I know. They might have a television contract, great, but that's only because it's a television contract, because they're getting it on the cheap. If they had to pay top dollar for that, it wouldn't be anywhere near your TV screen, and therefore it's not getting in my news pages or sports pages either. So yeah, I do think some sports are, you know, get the short straw when it comes to exposure or coverage. And yesterday was a day where one of the dare I say it, lesser sports or less recognised sports actually got a bit of newsprint behind them.
0: Yeah, it was good. Well done, Wakefield. Finally, just looking at Martin Samuel's column in the Sunday Times sports section. He says fans don't want a booze all game or a return to the 1980s. He's come out quite strongly, and I'm with him on that, actually, against a return to, you could, well, say a return, be the first time serving booze right through the match, and you're able to drink in the stands or on the terraces. I don't think that's, I don't know if it's going to be as popular as Andy Burnham reckons it might be, you know, saying.
1: Yeah, it's like cheap bus fares when nobody takes the bus.
0: Yes.
1: It's a headline. Listen, I would have to say that introducing alcohol, however, into football matches is something that you might be able to monitor. It's what other people are consuming in football stadia just now, or at horse racing, or even at rugby on occasions. It's what really would shock people and need people or need the authorities to crack down on. Not somebody having two or three pints too many and getting a bit leery and a bit loud. It's I'll categorise it under other substances, and that is a frightening prospect. If you've ever been to a football match or been to the horse racing and there's one or two people taking things that you shouldn't be taking, that's more scary than trying to tell somebody, sorry, pal, after 12 pints, I can call a halt on that, because you just don't know what these people are taking and where they're taking it.
0: No, indeed. Stuart, as always, thank you ever so much. And, hopefully talk again soon.
1: Yes, hopefully you'll be called in as the England penalty kick coach and tell me to put some. I mean, just very, very briefly here, Martin, I did think there was an element of irony that Harry Kane wants to make it in the NFL as a kicker, yet can't kick a football. So let's just leave it there.
0: Thank you so much, Stuart. Talk again in the future.
1: All the best, Martin. Brilliant. Take care.
0: And to you too. There we go. We'll just hear what Thomas Tuchel has there, because he's got a lot of flack here again. One of the papers calls him another Tuchel disaster or something. We'll take a short break first, and then we'll hear a bit from what he said about the match to Faker Others.
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0: Yeah, one of the papers describes the England match yesterday as another Tuchel disaster, which I thought was a little bit harsh. Well, let's get the man himself and his assessment of what went on in the... obviously, we all know what the result was, and the result was disappointing. Let's hear what Thomas Tuchel said to our fake or others after the match.
23: Thomas, commiserations. That's so much to unpick in that game. What was your assessment of it?
24: The worst possible start against the best team in the world made things very, very difficult. The reaction was amazing. We grew into the match then, minute by minute. Had still, I think, two more big mistakes that took and conceded chances from that. Otherwise, we were, I think, the better team, invested a lot, had an incredible amount of offensive ball wins in the opponent's half. Took a while for us to create clear-cut chances out of it. Then we did, converted, got the momentum finally and deservedly in our favour. We're the better team in the end of the first half. We're the clearly better team in the beginning of the second half. Had the penalty to go 2 goals up, and I think that was unfortunately a decisive moment. We have a slip from Harry that normally never happens, so it's normally a sure goal. And unfortunately, another mistake cost us the momentum because the equalizer shifted the momentum again in their favor. So the result is, of course, completely different from what we wanted and I think different from what we deserve, but that's just what it is.
23: Yeah, how frustrating is it that we were the architects of our own downfall in many ways with the goals we conceded?
24: It's just what it is in football. We had also a lot of ball wins. We invested a lot and were very brave. Like I said, I think 15 more ball wins in the opponent's half than our opponent. It's always frustrating if you lose, but no one is to blame. We do this together, and that was the way we wanted to play today. It's the way the players wanted to play. And we tried it. They have an incredible run of unbeaten games. If you have this kind of run, you need also luck. Otherwise, you don't have this kind of amount of games. They were lucky today in decisive moments. And so full credit to them. They were clinical after our mistakes, more clinical than us. And that was the difference.
23: What have you said to the players in the dressing room? Because Anthony Gordon came out and basically said, we didn't want to lose, but we'd rather lose like that. In that way,
24: I don't know what that. I don't really know what that means. I hate losing. I don't know in which manner I start liking to lose. But we went after them. We had the chance. We had the chance to win. If you want to beat the best team in the world, you need to be clinical. You need to be decisive when the chance is there. I think in the end we have to say we made too many mistakes and missed. To the decisive moment, we were not like clinical enough today in the decisive moments. That's why we lost. We played it our way. We tried to play it our way, and it worked well for phases of the match. But the result is not the proof.
23: What was the thinking in bringing James Garner and Morgan Rogers on and taking Anthony Gordon off?
24: I felt Anthony tired, so that's why, new energy, and I felt Miles then tired. We needed to step out on Rodri more. We were falling deeper and deeper, so Jimmy is not as faster, has bigger legs than Miles, and it's just substitutions, new energy, new quality on the pitch.
23: Were there times where you were disappointed with the delivery from the fullbacks?
24: just what it is. It's difficult, the decision making, I think, in general in the first half. In the last 20 meters could have been more clinical, a bit calmer, and a bit more precise, because we created a lot of half chances and a lot of moments. But we wanted to use both fullbacks on the sides to be decisive and to make the difference. They did it. They did it well, and the effort. The decision making, not only from them in the last 20 meters, could have been more clinical to create even more chances than we had.
23: Just finally, I know you hate losing, but what do you take from this and the learnings from the World Cup that you perhaps then brought into this game that then you take forward for the rest of the Nations League campaign?
24: It has nothing to do with the World Cup. It's a new competition, and we went after them. We want to be the team. We wanted desperately to be the team to beat them. I think we did everything for it. It didn't happen. We have a rematch in Madrid where we will try it again. Now it's important to learn from it. So tomorrow we have a review. Go through the clips, show what we can do better, show what's good, and then go again in 3 days.
0: There he was, Thomas Tuchel, talking to Faye Carruthers after the England-Spain match, 3-2 victory for Spain. I don't know whether you're watching the Netflix documentary about the Rooneys, but it's very good. There's a piece on it in the Sunday Times. It says the most surprising thing about the new Rooney family documentary is not that Wayne comes over as likeable, amusing and refreshingly open. Three of the Spice Girls who surprisingly never got on the back. But I think the most surprising thing is that Wayne Rooney is Jewish. Nobody, who knew? Who knew? His maternal grandmother apparently was Jewish, and that sort of puts, you know, the way the line of succession goes, that means, and he sort of very casually revealed this in this, and that's exactly how he's liking it. It's brilliant the way that he is, as they say, very fairly likeable, amusing and refreshingly open. And Colleen as well, you can't help like them. It's not one of these heavily manicured documentaries such as the one that the Beckhams were in. Really, really good. Stay tuned to Talk Sport. We'll be looking ahead to more of the stuff that's happening over the weekend. And Fletch is back with you next weekend.
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8: This is the William Hill Sportsbook Club, where we read the sports books that could be contenders for the big award at the end of the year. On this episode, we are joined by Sophie Power, ultra marathon runner, ultra example of what is possible.
10: It's not just a book about running. Really, I hope that people leave with the sense that they could take on something that they don't believe they can do, and that they can always do so much more.
8: How close did you come to the end?
10: I mean, my husband got a phone call saying that there's half a chance he dies and half a chance he has brain damage.
8: Sophie labelled herself as a non-runner and then competed for her country. She completed a 171-kilometre race across the Alps 3 months after giving birth, and during that race, a life-changing photograph was taken.
10: It's such a beautiful photo. I'm so proud of it. It's given me the platform to probably find my purpose in life, which is to break down those barriers for other women that I've had to climb over.
8: The Power Within is about the pain and pleasure of ultra running, but it's about so much more than sport. Stand by for something very special on the William Hill Sportsbook Club. Hi there, I'm Adrian Durham. I read books because I want to learn, I want to be inspired, I want to soak up other people's rich experiences. The Power Within made me laugh, it made me cry, it actually made me very angry as well. I learned a whole lot of stuff reading this book. And as ever, with us today is the William Hill book reader, Neil Foggy Foggin. What a book this is.
11: It's an amazing book. And I remember messaging you saying, we have to do this book. It's just, yeah, it's everything. It's a roller coaster. And she says, it will make you angry. But it's changed how I think about stuff.
8: That's really interesting. We'll get into that as we go along. The author is Sophie Power. What a privilege to have you with us. Welcome to the show. Thank you very much for bringing us this book. Congratulations on it as well.
10: Thank you. Thanks for having me on the show.
8: No problem at all. What's the reaction to the book been like?
10: It's been incredible. I think the book has so many different angles to it. And you put this out into the world, and it's been so interesting to see everyone's different takes on it. From kind of the men that contact me saying that they've never thought about how their wife moved through pregnancy as her own identity, to the women that message me and say, you know, I've taken up running, or, you know, that challenge, it really scared me. I've just signed up for it and I'm going to train. I believe I can do so much more. The back of the pack athletes, the elite athletes that realize that their path is going to be that much easier in the future. So for me, it's been so interesting hearing people's takes on it. And I think especially the male take on kind of what you were alluding to earlier, that they didn't realise how much of the world in sport and outside is maybe only designed through a male lens, and what we can do about to change that.
8: Indeed. I mean, no spoilers here, but we haven't quite been inspired enough to sign up to ultra running, have we? Not quite.
11: No.
8: Not, what are you laughing at? What I will say is I spoke to somebody who I know very well, and she has competed in ultra-crazy sport, not necessarily ultra-marathons. She's done triathlons, etc., now commentates on it. I told her I was reading your book, and she lost her mind. She basically described you as iconic, called you an absolute machine. So how does it feel to be an iconic machine?
10: I mean, I just think I'm really normal in most ways.
8: You're not. I mean, come on. That's not true, is it?
10: I think I've been let out of my box and been able to push my limits and have that kind of setup that I can do it. But for me, I still think of myself as a girl who was second and last in the mile at school. And that's always within me as that was me then. And I'm so privileged that I've been able to find a sport that I love kind of by accident. Push myself, have a supportive family around me, and how I think the photo giving me this platform to see where I can go as an athlete. Like the idea that I have 3 GB vests and I'm a world champion and I was second last in my at school and I'm a mum of 3. I don't think I've quite taken that all in yet, but I love the fact that what that means to so many other women, because I think so many athletes are not elite, and we think of elite the ones that are paid, but there's millions of runners that just want to be the best runner they can. And that's what I hope that my story's shown them, kind of how that they can push themselves and that they have the right, especially once you've had kids.
8: You mentioned the photo. We will talk about the photo in a second. But as far as the book is concerned, I want to just focus on the writing, first of all. You've got a great line from page 38 of the book, Foggy, because the writing's really good. And I think, as this is the Sports Book Club, just focus on that for a second. We will get to the photo. What's the line?
11: So the line is, desert stripped away life's distractions, leaving only the raw essence of perseverance and human connection. And I just thought, wow. It was a wow moment when you read that. And there's other quotes throughout the book. And I just thought, yeah, the writing is good here. The writing is good.
8: Yeah, it's very good. That was when you were running in the desert. Was that the first one you signed up for?
10: Yeah. I signed up for the Marathon de Sable, which is that 250-kilometre race across the Sahara, and I'd never run more than that mile. And
8: that's mad, I'm sorry.
10: I lost my job. I was made redundant, worst possible way. Told to go and have babies, just got married, 26. And my friend had just done it. And he goes, everyone walks. Everyone walks. They run 100 metres and they're in the sand and like, well, I can't run in this. And they all walk. And I think we get into language with kind of she races and the language around these events, biggest, baddest, toughest, hardest. Most people walk. You've got to go 3 kilometres an hour to finish that race within the cutoffs. So that was the first one I signed up for. And he's like, you can walk it. And I just thought, why not? Like, I've got no reason to say no. I'm just going to say yes. And I think it brought me into a sport through such a different angle. And people, they start running, they do a 5K, 10K, kind of they work their way up. I'm straight in at 250K. But what I got out of that was these beautiful connections with people in your tent, the way that it takes away, we put this facade on in life and you just don't have any energy. You don't have enough food because you have to carry all your food. So you can't take all what you need. And it just took me back to like who I actually really was. And you develop these beautiful human connections with people you've never met in your life who are from worlds completely different to you. And I think that's what ultra running is so special as a sport. Maybe kind of 5K, 10K, even a marathon, no one talks to you. Ultras, like, you might as well have a chinwag because you're going to be there for hours.
8: Well, the people, I think, really make the book as well. And what you're talking about, those relationships, absolutely spot on. More on that to come. Let's talk about that photo, though. You mentioned it, a sliding doors moment, you call it. The photo is on the back cover of the book. So can you describe the photo? We can see it now. Can you describe it for us? Describe what's going on here, the circumstances behind this photo.
10: So in the photo, I'm in a sports hall in Cormaia in Italy. I'm 50 miles into the UTMB, which is a 106-mile mountain ultramarathon all around Mont Blanc. You climb over 10,000 metres. And I'm there with my 3-month-old baby, Cormac. I'm feeding him, breastfeeding him one side. The other side is kind of attached to a pump and there's half a bottle of milk in there. And I'm looking down at him and there's a guy asleep next to me with his feet up. And we've already run through the night. So you start at 6 o'clock at night. This is about 10 o'clock the next morning. I haven't slept. I'd love to sleep, but my boobs are so full of milk and it's been so painful. And any mum that knows that only breastfeeds, it builds up and you have to get rid of it. So I've been squeezing it out behind trees and trying to get rid of it, but only a baby can do that job or pop a pump. And I should never, ever have been there. Like this is a race of dreams. This is kind of the world championships of ultra runs, not just for the very elites, but for the amateurs. We all want to take part in this race. And this is 2018. I got a place in 2014. You've got to qualify, you do lots of races, build your points, get successful in the lottery. And I lost that place in 2014 because I was pregnant with my first son. And they said, if you were injured, you could do it the next year. Pregnancy is a choice, it's not an injury. And for me, I struggled to get pregnant. It took me a year to get pregnant with my first son. Pregnancy was, the timing was not a choice. And I lost a place and it took me 4 years to get another place. And you had a thing where you miss out 2 years in a row and then you get an automatic place. And I thought, great, I'll have a baby. I'll get pregnant quickly. Didn't happen. And the first thing on my mind when I saw the two lines was, I'm going to have a 3-month-old. And I thought, I'll walk 10K. I'll walk 10K and I'll just experience that start line. Because it's incredible. Chamonix, the streets are full. There's thousands of spectators. It's just a wonderful place to be. And I thought, I'll just experience it. And then I was lucky to have a quick recovery. I could run in 6 weeks after. That was not the case with my first. That was certainly not the case with my third, where I had a prolapse. And I was there a couple of days before the race, and my 3-year-old son said he was seeing these other parents finish their race, mostly men, run across the finish lines of the shorter races with their kids. He goes, "Mummy, that's going to be me. We're going to run across that line." I'm like, "Oh God, I've got to run 106 miles and I can't let my three-year-old down." So I'm there halfway and thinking, I've got to do everything I can to feed my baby, to look after my baby, to give him everything he needs. And I've got another 56 miles to run.
8: Blimey. I mean, there's so much to unpack there. I mean, the first five words, I think it is, of the book are relevant to what you've just been saying. We won't no spoilers here. Need people to read the book, but they're absolutely brilliant. The fact that you're running, it's 170 kilometres plus, isn't it?
10: Yeah.
8: That race. And you did hear correctly, 3 months after you had a baby, I think that will blow a lot of people's minds. That most people will think that just isn't possible. So physically, what kind of impact, or mentally even, what impact did that have on you?
10: I mean, it's not advisable either. Like, I would definitely not recommend doing this. Your body is still coming back together. My pelvis was not fully formed back together. So I had to walk most of the course. I had to walk the downhills because I couldn't take the

0: me, what I had to take on for Cormac, the hydration I had to take on for him. And I love XL spreadsheets.
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1: It's the William Hill Sportsbook Club. Sophie Power, ultra runner and icon, is with us talking about her brilliant book, The Power Within. We'll talk about the title in a second. Let's just have a look another time at the photo that's on the back cover, which is iconic. It went viral. It went around the world. It is truly amazing. But why is it not on the front cover? That was it's the first thing I thought of. When I saw the book, I was expecting it on the front cover. And then it was on the back cover. I thought, why on earth isn't this on the front cover? Was there a debate or a conversation had, or what was your thinking?
0: No, I think I always wanted it on the back cover. I think it's about that photo and it's about so much more. And I wondered if it would put men off from buying the book. If bookshops were able to put it out, it's a very in-your-face photo. I mean, like, my kind of boobs are out. Like, it's not like it's kind of X-rated, but it's a very visceral... It really brings in people in. It's a good point. I'm not sure we ever had the debate, actually. I realised that I don't know anything about kind of publishing books and really left it to them.
1: Well, the paperback. Yeah, it could be on the front of the paperback.
13: I think it's better on the back.
1: Do you think?
13: Yeah.
1: What makes you say that?
13: For me, it's the perfect way to end this book. Where we start with a text about where we're and then we end with the photo.
1: Right.
13: And that's why I would keep it on the back.
1: I don't have a problem with it being on the back. I was just surprised. I thought it might be on the front because then everybody would recognise the photo. They'll have seen the photo. If they haven't seen the photo, then blimey, where have they been? So, yeah, I was just intrigued by it. You were also intrigued by the title, weren't you?
13: Yes. Was it your choice to call it The Power Within or publishers, or was it a joint decision? Where's it come from?
0: I think when you've got a surname like Power, they're not going to not let you use your surname. And I married very well. It was my maiden name. And I was always the girl that was like, why should I have to change my name for a man? Like, I don't see why. And then I met John Power. And, yeah, that went out the window. I was like, I'll take that. This is great. My first son's middle name's Max. I'm like, we had so much fun with it.
1: Max Power. There's a footballer called Max Power, yeah.
0: Is it really?
1: There is.
0: It's a great name. But I also think that it's not just a book about running. And I think... When I was approached and said, would you write a book? and I assume that they

0: it meant a running book. And I said, I don't want to write a running book. I want to write a book about how I've learned to take on these challenges, what I can pass on from what I've learned over kind of so many years and so many different things I've done to give to other people, to give to the amateur runners, to give to people who aren't even runners. And for me, it is that we are capable of so much more than we're led to believe. And I think the power then really kind of says that kind of so explicitly, like, it's all about helping other people find their power then. There's loads of gory ultra running stories in there. But really, I hope that people leave with the sense that they could take on something that they don't believe they can do and that they can always do so much more.
1: Yeah, your maiden name is Field, is that right?
0: Yes. See, that rubbish.
1: You can play with that word. There's things you can do. But I think people will see the title, realise your name is Sophie Bower, and work out what you've done there. But, I mean, it isn't just about your name. You talk genuinely about a power within, but you also say, let me get the quote right, page 6, truly unleashing your inner power. You write about the power we all hold within. Now, I really want to get into this because I think there's so many people who'll be listening to this, watching this, and they'll be thinking, I haven't got that power. It might not be ultra running or whatever, whatever the power is, but they just haven't grasped that they have a power within. Do you genuinely believe literally everybody has a power within? Sometimes it goes untapped throughout people's whole lives, I guess, but you think everybody's got it?
0: Absolutely. And I think you can work on it. And I do think that when I look at challenges, I think if we all go back to episodes in our lives where, you know, we've overcome something, we've all overcome something, and you think about how you did that and how you felt in that moment, and then you overcame it. And if you look at taking another challenge, I have what I call a power jar. And every time I'm struggling in a race, I go back to all those periods in my life where I struggled, and they might not just be running, and I overcame that. And you put them all together and it's amazing, but we don't go back. We don't go back to think about them. And if we all thought and wrote them down, we've all done incredible things. You may think they were kind of small at the time. We've all done incredible things. And when we're looking at that new challenge, thinking about taking something on slightly outside our comfort zone, it might be going for a new job. It doesn't have to be sports-wise. When you take that on and succeed, that's another thing. Then we look at the next step and go, well, I did that so I can do this. And it's a series of small steps, but it's always going back with kind of kindness and going, we're all amazing. We've all done these amazing things, but we never celebrate our successes enough and think about what we are capable of. And why I believe so much in the power of finish line is racing, not running, taking on that event, having that moment at the end that's not just I've gone out for a run, that I've achieved something. That gives you strength. And we see it with women that we work with in She Races. That gives you so much strength across the rest of your life. And it's why I so believe in taking on these events. But I do believe that people have that. And I think that especially girls and women, we're taught from such a young age that we're not as good at boys at sport. At the age of 5, girls do not believe they're as good at sport as boys. And boys believe that too. And you see the drop off. And you see us continually told, what does run like a girl mean? And we have to, I've got a 5-year-old daughter, and it's a constant kind of focus for me to make sure she doesn't grow up with that difference, but she believes she can do things, that she can take on anything, because that belief is taken away from us a lot by social media as well. And I think what we could all do as a society is kind of repair that and make everyone believe in themselves again.
1: It's really interesting you say you can work on it, because at the end of every chapter there's a coda, which is, I was going to talk to you about this, Neil, because I can't recall seeing this in a book before, but I'm sensing that that's part of working on it. What exactly did you want to do with the coda? It's like a couple of paragraphs at the end of each chapter. What was the thinking there behind doing that?
0: I think every chapter is a lesson. And like I said, I didn't want to write a running book. I read loads and loads of sports biographies. I love reading sports books. I can't remember the last time I actually read a fiction book. And I love them, but it's an escape for me. And I'm done. And I mean, I have nothing in common with most of these elite athletes, because they were always elite and they found out they were great when they were a kid and they got through and they're world champion. And that's probably the only thing I have in common with them. And I wanted to write a book that would help other people kind of do what I've done. I don't think I'm particularly special in any way. I've got something about me that's enabled me to run very, very long distances. And I'm very, very stubborn. But I think other people can do the same. We see so many more people coming in and taking on these 50-milers. We had a lady take on our 50K that she races that did catch the 5K in March and did 50K in August.
1: Wow.
0: We can do these. She's in her 60s. So we can do these incredible things. So I think for me, it was like, let's structure a series of lessons. What have I learned? And what can I bring from my experience that I think can maybe help other people? And I've made lots of mistakes. You know, putting myself in a coma, not a great thing. But what can I take from that? What can I learn? And what can I pass on as someone that probably has a lot more in common, kind of coming from the back of the pack with the average reader of the book?
1: She's giving away the plot. She was in a coma. Yeah, it's in the book. Okay, read it. But the coda thing, I think, is really interesting. I haven't seen it before, but I think it's a really quite a powerful device, really.
2: We've seen it, as you know, I've read a few books.
1: Yes.
2: So you do see it, but sometimes it feels forced. Or you feel, oh, here we go again. They're trying to be lecturing me on stuff. But this works for me because it feels natural and it isn't forced. And at the end you go, you've read a great chapter. And then it's just, well, okay, let's just reaffirm that. And you move on to the next one. I think it works and it's great.
1: Yeah, I do. And there's a coda at the end of chapter two that I love, particularly the last line of it. Sometimes the best decisions are the ones that terrify us the most. I think a lot of people, you know, listening, watching to this, they will understand what you're talking about there. So there's some great little lines in there. Foggy, I love how page six, middle of setting the scene, Sophie just drops in a quick line to tease us. I had an alarmingly close shave with death. She was in a coma. But I think that by the end of that page six, the book has got us gripped. And I think that's quite important early on in a book like this. Maybe where running isn't necessarily your thing and you're wondering, shall I continue with this book or not? By the end of page six, we're so gripped, we've got to find out what's going on.
2: Exactly. And that's the beauty. How many books do we read where you've got to be 100 pages in before you get a big breakthrough story, etc.? Impact first, go for it. And on page six, near death.
1: It's all there. And chapter three then goes into the coma experience, the near-death experience. But if I say it's like a 220-kilometre race, that's correct, in Cambodia, I mean, running's bad for your health, clearly. I'm not going to sugarcoat it because you don't do that in the book. How close did you come to the end?
0: I mean, my husband got a phone call saying that there's half a chance he dies and half a chance he has brain damage. And there was no... This is before I had kids. And there was no kind of... There was nothing that said that I was going to come back in one shape, in good shape. And I learned an awful lot about sodium and hyponatremia. And I am endlessly grateful to the race director and the race medics that saw the issue, that got me airlifted out and that looked after me. I got airlifted to Bangkok. And you learn. And I'm very careful about the races I take on. I say that, but I put myself in ICU in an event a few weeks ago. But I have really good people around me. And I think now I don't take on the super dangerous terrain. I'm very careful about what the medic situations are with racers. I think there's a danger in the sport that people come into it now underprepared. They see these races in the mountains and they think, I can do that. And anyone can sign up without the barriers. I've trained for decades in this. I grew up map reading in the Lake District, kind of a first aid trainer. I know what to do. There's a lot of people that don't. And I'm very cautious of what I do, especially now I have the kids.
1: What I will say is that she's left out the bit where they drill a hole in her skull. I mean, for me, that was...
0: They wanted to. They didn't actually have to in the end. Like, that was why they took me to Bangkok. It's to release the pressure on the brain.
1: Yeah, of course, yeah. But I mean, the very idea that you might need that, just absolutely incredible. I've just been thinking, actually, when you talk about, you know, going on to do things you never expected to do, I actually had that experience, and it was in Chamonix, believe it or not. So me and my wife went on holiday to Chamonix. She had booked, without me knowing, paragliding down a mountain. I'm never going to do that in my life, ever. So she told me on the morning we were doing it, I'm like, really? And of course, you can't back out then. And I did it, and it was utterly fantastic. I'm never going to do it again, by the way. But we've had the Chamonix experience. So they wasn't quite going up a mountain and running, but it was something very petrifying, I have to say. So, yeah, I've been there, done that, if you like. So that was before I read the book. But listen, so much more to get into. Ultra runner Sophie Power is with us for this episode of the William Hill Sportsman Club.
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1: It's the William Hill Sports Book Club. The Power Within has been written by our guest, ultra runner Sophie Power. Just want to talk a little bit about your childhood, because, Foggy, the memories from Sophie's childhood are very, very powerful. And actually, you came up with a great question about what the adult Sophie would ask the child. Yeah.
2: Yeah, because you start with a 14, not liking running at all. Now, with everything which has gone on in your life, what would you tell that 14-year-old girl?
0: I would tell her that her body is the most amazing gift she's been given and not to hate it. And I mean, I was massively overweight as a 14-year-old. You know, I was heavier than I was when I gave birth to all my children. And I didn't love my body and I didn't like it and I didn't believe it was could do things. And now my body is the most precious thing I have. And, you know, I ate junk food, kind of, I didn't exercise. And I would tell her to look after that body now, to treat it kind of as the most amazing thing you have, and to have confidence that, you know, you can do things. And I guess I had a parallel life in pushing myself kind of academically. And, you know, I learned to be, I went solo at 16. I learned to fly planes. I had this parallel kind of pushing that side, which I think gave me a lot of strength when I started running. But I think we body image is so bad around teenage girls now, and teaching us that it's not what your body looks like, it's what your body can do that's the most important thing.
1: Yeah, super powerful stuff. When you go into your childhood, it's really powerful stuff. The other stuff that I found really thought-provoking was, I mean, can we talk about men?
0: Yeah.
1: Now, I want to preface this by saying that you don't hate all men, okay? You're sitting here with us, you've got a husband, you've got sons, okay? But, and I'm generalising here, men get a hammering in the book, and the men that do get a hammering deserve the hammering that they get. And of course, you don't mean all men. There are moments in the book, it kind of took my breath away, really. In your mid-20s, just married, absolutely flourishing in your career, you're made redundant from your firm basically because you're a woman. You alluded to it before, but it wasn't like this is you being made redundant and you're putting two and two together. They clearly tell you you're being made redundant because you're a woman.
0: Yeah, I mean, they made me redundant, and, you know, I had just been named kind of the Harper's Bazaar kind of young businesswoman of the year. Like, I was flying my career. Private equity was heavily male-based. I wasn't actually worried about changing my surname because I was the only Sophie, I think, in London working in private equity. It's very different now. Well, slightly different now, maybe. But I was made redundant, and they had a choice of two, and one was a man, and he had a wife and kids to support, and I was told that in the meeting that I was made redundant. You know, he's got this family. You've just got married. You know, you should go. I was 26. I didn't even know I wanted kids at that point. And they said, you know, you can have, you should go and take some time out to have kids. And when you do, take some time off because your brain goes to mush when you have babies. Oh. And this was all, and I've got a witness in the room, and he's telling the chair to just shush, please shush. but it wasn't from a place of nastiness. And that's the difference. I don't hold any kind of grudge against him. It was a place from his heart of kindness, believing genuinely that that was the right thing that would make me happy. And that's the most dangerous thing. This is not kind of the obvious, I hate women. This is, I genuinely believe you'd be happier as my wife, a stay-at-home mum, looking after children. Even though I've got a degree from Oxford, an MBA from INSEAD, I've worked my way up to just stop and go, you're married, have children. And I think that's the danger, because a lot of these men are in these very senior positions still as chair of these FTSE companies that are still thinking if they see a man and woman from promotion, she'll be happier if she doesn't have that stressful job because we believe that that's her place. And I think that was the first time in my life that I ever believed that I was not able to reach the top as a woman. I've been equal the whole way through. I trained as a pilot navigator in the Air Force when I was at university. I never believed there was a barrier to me achieving the top until that first conversation. And, you know, reflecting on it and reflecting the book, I see these things throughout my life where I was like, actually, the world isn't designed for women, or there's not a woman at the decision-making table. And it's not all men. And it's sometimes, and I love the fact we work with She Races and we open men's eyes to, actually, sometimes we need something different because we're physiologically different, which I think a lot of men understand, but we're sociologically different. And we've been brought up in a different way. So some of that biggest, baddest, toughest language doesn't attract women as much as men. Sometimes looking at pictures of a race, if it's all a male start line, I don't feel I belong. If I don't feel I belong, what do other women think that don't have as much running experience? And men go, ah, I get it now. So it's not a kind of a case of saying all men are bad and I'm angry. It's often just opening eyes to this person, my firm. You know, there are other ways for women to be happy without being a stay-at-home mom. And it's a great choice for some women. And for others like me, you know, I want in my career and I want in my children and I want my sport. And there's no reason I should pick between them.
1: I love when you nonchalantly go past your husband in an Ironman. I think that that's...
0: Oh, no.
1: It's fantastic. But actually, you described the Ironman as the race as masculine and unfriendly. Another race you describe as a supercharged, macho, all-inclusive holiday. And another quote, none of the men in this race will be seen dead holding anything pink. Why are they like this? What's going on there? Why are they so unwelcoming?
0: I see. I mean, we did a big piece of research at She Races into triathlon for women's experiences. And some of the stories we uncovered were really sad. And we didn't put even them all in the report because they were shocking. And we worked with British Triathlon and they've been brilliant, supportive, making changes. I don't know. I'm not a man. I don't know why men see these amateur men. This is not even the elite. I've been pushed off the trail so many times. Men pushing their way past me. They're not winning. They're 300s or something in the race. Something takes over a way to behave in a race. I've been pushed off my bike. I've been swum over in a triathlon. I was punched in the jaw. I had part of a tooth knocked out in the Ironman. It's not acceptable. And we need to make sure that people know it's not acceptable because it's keeping a lot of women out of the sport. And it's not a nice experience. I don't know why men do it. I've been tailed on ultras. I've been a lot of things that have happened that shouldn't have happened. And we need to put safeguarding provisions in place in the sport so it doesn't happen and everyone can take part. But I really don't know what it gets in someone who's not going to win the race to try and get an extra couple of seconds by pushing someone.
1: But there was also kind of casual sexual assault as well. You had your bottom groped on a start line as you were tying your laces. And again, I'm absolutely amazed that somebody thinks this is okay, stunned reading this. But you're having a part of your body felt that you don't want that to happen. It's just outrageous, really.
0: And it's scary. This is 11 o'clock at night and I'm waiting to start one of the UTMB races. And I'm frightened anyway because it's less than 10% women on the start line. And from where I am, I'm towards the front, I can't actually see another woman. And then that happens. And maybe it didn't happen. Maybe kind of the hand was there and it just happened to touch. But I felt so unsafe. I felt so, so unsafe. And I'm looking around and who do I call? Who do I report it to? What do I do? There is a safeguarding place there. We now work with UTMB. There's now kind of a reporting system that they've now put in place that you can kind of report something that happens or report someone that's pushed you off the trail. But we have to change that. I mean, it happens in daily life. And most women have been subject to this. This is part of, we carry our keys in our hands. We do. I think a lot of what the book has done to a lot of men is open their eyes to what happens in races. And it's not all men. And most are amazing. But it's some. And what we need is more active bystanders. And what we need is more rules and regulations. When we had this amazing race put in place and the safeguarding provisions, and actually just call out, you know, what's good behaviour? What's not? What's acceptable? And that there are going to be punishments. And they'd had kind of 10 years of the race with nothing really come up. They put this in place, 6 major incidents, because women felt unable to report the incident knowing that something would happen.
1: There's a lesson for everybody in that. It's the William Hill Sports Book Club.
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1: Sophie Power is here to talk about The Power Within, a magnificent, life-changing, life-shaping book about how she went from non-runner to ultra-runner via a near-death experience and an iconic photograph of her breastfeeding in the Alps. One of my favourite sports stars is Mark Cavendish, the cyclist. Absolutely love him. He's right up there. I interviewed him once. At the time, I was cycling everywhere, so it was a long time ago. I cycled 20-odd miles into work once. In fact, I did it more than once, did it several occasions. So I was really into my cycling at that time. So I got to interview him, which was a real highlight in my career. I asked him about cycling uphill. And no, he's a sprint cyclist, so I didn't expect him to really embrace uphill cycling, but he hated it. I mean, he properly hated it, and I was so happy that he hated uphill cycling as well. But Sophie Power is different. Sophie Power writes this book, and recounting a triathlon she did, she writes on page 60, "I loved the uphill stretches and steep climbs on the bike." Are you being sarcastic here?
0: The thing about the uphill sections is I was overtaking the men because I have the advantage. I'm a lot lighter. And so on the flats, so I can't hold my husband's wheel on the flats. Right. He just puts the power down. Like, he's built like Cav, like he's off and I can't hold it. On the climbs, I can overtake him. And everything's that much slower and you have the support and you have the cowbells and you can really just take everything in. So that's why I enjoyed it. I could get the power-to-weight ratios a bit better on the climbs for me.
1: I can accept it now. It makes sense now. I mean, it's funny. There's some lovely writing in it. The Madness of Marmots is one. Listen, you're going to have to explore all this yourself reading the book, but that's a great moment in it. Your very unusual first ever marathon, which I think some people even reading the book, that might be lost in there, but it's an incredible story. And you talk about how at one stage of your younger adult life, the only exercise regime was opening champagne bottles with a sabre. Can you actually do that?
0: Yeah.
1: Okay, we've got a bottle of champagne.
0: It.
1: No, we haven't. Can you actually still do it?
0: Yeah, you just take the line on the, you find the seam, and then you take the sword, and then it goes straight off.
1: Of course, have you done that?
2: Yes.
1: Have you really?
2: Yes.
0: I did my MBA in France, so it was sort of a bit of a rite of passage.
1: Brilliant. Are you any good at it?
2: No.
1: So when you say you've done it, you haven't done it well?
2: Not very. It was 10 o'clock on a Friday morning.
1: So do you do it perfectly every time?
0: Gee, I haven't done it in a long time, and I'm sure they weren't perfect, but we all kind of had a good go. Like, we all make sure we could do it.
1: I really wish I bought in a sabre. I actually thought about doing that, and she won't appreciate it, but there you go. So chapter 5 about the iconic Spartathlon.
0: Yes.
1: Ultramarathon in Greece. It's beautifully written. There's a paragraph on page 163 that I love where you talk about being second last in the school marathon, representing Great Britain as a runner. It sums up everything you've been saying on this show. You also ran the length of Ireland, broke the record for that run. The length of Ireland, everybody. The length of Ireland. It's just insane. The treadmill record. And the big question there is, do you hate treadmills now?
0: It took me a long... So I did 48 hours on the treadmill live at the National Running Show to break the world record.
1: Can we just repeat that? How long on the treadmill?
0: 48 hours. Had a couple of 20-minute naps. But it was amazing because it was a National Running Show. So I had kind of Mo Farah coming to talk to me and he was just looking at me like, there's something wrong with you. and there probably was kind of... But no, it took me a long time to get back on the treadmill. But it is my greatest tool because I've got 3 kids and I've got a treadmill in my house. And so I use it for all sorts of workouts. And if I can't get a workout in, it's 8 at night. The treadmill's there. The kids are in bed. I do love my treadmill. I also, it's the only time I watch TV. So if I really need, like, I love Traitors. If I need to watch the next episode, I put it on the iPad and then I switch a run from outside to the treadmill. So I do love it now, but it took me a long time to love treadmills again.
1: Okay, you've got to watch this on the treadmill, okay? So that's a challenge. And you're going to have to contact us, let us know what you think. You have mentioned it a few times. Tell us about She Races, because it's really important. It's all come from what you've been through.
0: It has, and I think kind of... I mean, I wrote half the book 5 years ago, and I was like, I pressed pause on publishing it because I knew that there was another chapter. I knew that there was something that was going to happen after that photo. I didn't know it involved me running for GB three times. That was not in there. But I knew that I was already starting to work with events about pregnancy deferrals because so many event organisers kind of contacted me straight out that photo and were like, we don't have a pregnancy deferral. And it's not because we don't think we should. We just never thought about it because we're men. And how can we put this in place? And so I started working on pregnancy deferrals. And then an interesting situation came up at London Marathon where this woman was, there were the post-COVID where there were two in a year. And she was allowed to run one 8 weeks postpartum, 8 weeks after she had the baby. Wow. And this is much worse than trail running. This is hard concrete. But she wasn't allowed to do it at the 8 month one. And they wouldn't let her defer. So I wrote this very, very polite letter saying, could you let her defer? Because obviously she'll be faster at 8 months than 8 weeks. And she's got this championship place. And this makes no sense. Why are you stopping women from participating? And they said, absolutely no. And it took a big battle. And it took me writing an op-ed in national newspapers and a huge fight to get them to defer. You still have to pay twice. So if you have a baby and you can't do the marathon 1 year, they make you pay again, which is basically a tax on motherhood. But they agreed to it. And I realised that, you know, it's not about pregnancy deferrals. There are so many barriers from women being on the start of these events. And it's just because they're not designed for us. And so I did a huge national survey, or international, 2,000 women, all sports, all ages, all abilities, and then sat down with the event directors and said, what can we do that simple changes that get more women on a start line, make us feel more included when we're there, and also can equally value the female competition, you know, kind of the same prize money, same categories, the same media coverage. And we came up with She Races, and we're a non-profit, and we have these set of guidelines, and we work with events all around the world now, from Uzbekistan to India, to Canada, all across Europe, especially in the UK, to Zambia. It's gone crazy. It's gone global. And it really is very simple things that organisers can do, like pregnancy deferrals, like period products, like using the right language, like giving us lots of information. We like information, like having safeguarding policies, like equally valuing the female competition, things that cost no money. But we've proven that you make more money from doing it. Taking my commercial background, I wanted to prove you'd make a lot more money and more profit from including women. And we proved that. It's not even considered now. We proved that with Threshold Sports in a white paper. So there's where She Races us. We're expanding across sports. It's not just trail running, it's running, it's cycling. I think we're talking to dog sledding races, obstacle races all around the world. And I'm so proud of kind of what the volunteers and the team have achieved on it. But that's my kind of life's purpose now, I think. And it's crazy that that's come out of the photo, that we've managed to put these policies in place for probably over 1 million women around the world now.
1: It's really important stuff. And I think it kind of discourages women. If there's an obstacle that shouldn't be there and they've got to really fight to get rid of it, there's an obstacle. So I think She Races is such an important thing. So congratulations on setting that and doing so much good work. When you look at the photo on the back cover now, that photo, when you look at it now, what do you think?
0: I mean, I think we give a shout out to Alexi, who saw the ability, Alexi Berg, the photographer who saw...
1: Who asked permission, by the way.
0: Who asked permission, and he's now a dear friend, and I think it's probably changed his career as well. He was already the most... I didn't recognise him. I knew his photos. He's one of the best trail running photographers in the world. And he took that, and he saw that it was different, and I think it's how he's captured it. It's the man beside sleeping.
1: No with one his legs up.
0: With his legs up. I think it's such a beautiful photo. I'm so proud of it. I'm so proud of what's come from it. It doesn't feel like me anymore. It just symbolises the barriers that we have, the challenges we have in motherhood. It's not a photo about running. It's just gone so far. And I'm so grateful that it's given me the platform, I think, to probably find my purpose in life, which is to break down those barriers for other women that I've had to climb over, and many barriers I haven't had to climb over that I've been very lucky to have through my privilege. I want more women to cross finish lines like I've been able to and have that strength through their lives. And that photo has given me the platform to do it. So I'm very grateful to Alexi for taking it.
1: Yeah, I mean, you were surprised it went viral, weren't you? And I think that, was it your sister-in-law said something to you the next day when she saw it on Instagram?
0: Oh, I didn't think anything of it. I had this young baby and we were going to go back, and I was back at work, and I went back to work when McCormick was 10 days old. I was CEO of a tech company. You don't really get maternity leave when you're running a company, and not a small one. And I realised that I wasn't on social media. So I didn't know it was weird to go after your goals and your sporting dreams when you have become a mother. I didn't have any of these outside pressures on me. And I'm so grateful, because if I'd seen that, maybe I'd have thought, oh, actually, you know, maybe I should just be 100% mother. And
1: it's another lesson to us all, by the way.
0: Ignore social media.
1: Yeah.
0: But she phones me up and she says, and Alexi asked me some questions, and I just tapped in the answers, and he was working for Runner's World and for Strava, and I didn't think anything of it. I was a mum, but I was also Sophie the Runner, and I could do both, and I was following my dreams. And Jane messages me kind of the week after and said, what are your boobs doing on my Instagram feed? And I didn't really know what Instagram was. So the next bit was, I need an Instagram like account and to just maybe start telling my side of the story. But it still goes viral. It still goes everywhere. It's just this photo that I think will endure. It's in art museums around the world. It's just so beautiful what he's done with it. And yeah, I think I'm still going to... I'm going to be 80 years old talking about the photo, and it's lucky I like it. He gave me a print of it to put in our house, and so I get to look at it every day.
1: Yeah, you're like that band from the 80s that has to keep on performing that song. You've got to keep talking about that photo. But hey, what a photo it is. It's iconic, world-changing photo. It's time for Foggy's big question that you ask every single episode.
2: Is there another book?
0: I don't quite know what it is yet, but I'm sure there will be. I think for me, running has been, sport is the first part of, sport's a great lens for men to understand that the world isn't designed for women equally. We see that we run against women. You see the differential sport. You see that the mixed relays in the pool. You see what happens. You see, understand, you do events. I think there's a lot more to be done in healthcare. I think there's a lot more to be done in education. I don't know where my life goes from here. I'd love to do something to empower young women in the way that I've been lucky to have this path through life. So there's probably another book. It's probably not How to Run, because I wouldn't want to follow my training program. My coach is like, could you do what I tell you to do? But I don't know, but I think there probably is one. I think it's been a great experience to have something there, to get it out there, to get the message out to people who might not be on the same channels that I am, but I don't know what it is yet.
1: Well, my big question is, having read the book, The Power Within, I can see it being a film, because there's some great imagery in it, the mountains, etc. There's so many good photos in there, and there's drama in it, there's fun in it, but who plays you in the film?
0: See, this is the issue, because I don't really watch films and I don't watch TV. I just put a load of actors in a running race and see who can get to the top of the mountain first.
1: How about we turn, because you like traitors, we turn Claudia Winkleman into an actor and you could go there, yeah?
0: Oh, she'd be amazing.
1: That'd be amazing.
0: Well, she's got so much style, she'd have to like Joan down her fashion sense. But yeah, she'd look amazing in anything.
1: Did your hair ever look like that?
0: No.
1: No, okay, we've got to change that. Somebody did suggest to me a young Jamie Lee Curtis, and you should take that as a compliment, okay?
0: I'll go with that, yeah.
1: It's been a pleasure having you with us. Thank you so much, and congratulations again. It's a great book.
0: Thank you very much.
1: Neil, thank you very much for being with us. The Power Within is subtitled Record-Breaking, Ultra-Running, and Fighting for Change. But there are lessons in life in there as well. 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So thanks to Foggy, thanks to Sophie, congratulations again, and thank you. 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
1: From the Sky News Centre at 6. An Orange Order parade through a nationalist area of Portadown will go ahead at 8am after a last-minute court ruling. The Court of Appeal overturned an injunction which has stopped the march along the Garvaki Road, but the parade will now be subject to restrictions. Work and Pensions Secretary Pat McFadden says the court's decision must be respected.
2: It wouldn't be for me to give permission to one march or another. What I would say is there are predominantly two communities in Northern Ireland, and it's really important that they're able to live peacefully side by side. It's part of the fruits of the Good Friday Agreement that violence has largely stopped.
1: Andy Burnham's unveiled a scheme to help first-time buyers in England after arriving in Liverpool for the Labour Party conference. Your First Home will allow buyers to purchase a new build with a deposit of just 2.5%. An NHS trust has apologised after Noah Wood's medical records were accessed without authorisation. The three-year-old was found dead in a Suffolk lake after going missing from a play area earlier this month. Manchester City could face a points deduction, a huge fine, or even expulsion from the Premier League after being found guilty of most of the charges against them. The club's expected to appeal, insists it remains confident of proving its innocence. England manager Thomas Tuchel feels mistakes and missed opportunities cost them in their 3-2 defeat to Spain in the Nations League. Captain Harry Kane scored and missed a penalty at Wembley.
3: In a game like this, when you're playing a team that's unbeaten in that long, you're going to need less mistakes, both, you know, giving goals away and also with the penalty as well. These are three big moments in the game, and in the end it cost us. So, yeah, not a game to get too downbeat about.
1: Scotland had a goalless draw away to Slovenia, while the Republic of Ireland face Israel in Hungary this evening. And the UK is getting the world's first Minecraft hotel. Themed roller coasters, shops and dining will also open alongside it next year at Chessington World of Adventures in southwest London. That's the latest. I'm Jenny Barsby.
0: Across the UK, on DAB+, on your smart speaker, on your smart TV, the home of common sense, this is Talk. This is Talk Breakfast, truth and justice for all.
4: A very good morning to you. It is Sunday, the 27th of September, and you are here at the Home of Common Sense with me, Charlie Rowley, live all the way until 10am, taking you through the big stories of the day with a whole host of guests. But we start with a man accused of plotting terrorist attacks across Europe while he was given refugee status. Yes, you guessed it, here in the United Kingdom. The man known as Mr. X served as a bodyguard to the leader of Hamas, that is a terrorist organisation. He secured citizenship and asylum here in the UK before plotting a targeted anti-Semitic attack ahead of the anniversary of the 7th of October. Well, Mike Neville, a former cop, he joins me later to discuss that at 7.30. He'll have some strong views, you don't want to miss that one. As Labour Party conference gets underway today under the banner of Hope, the Chancellor hints to welfare cuts to fund defence and a new help-to-buy scheme for first-time buyers. But civil war is already erupting over plans to curb migration as Labour members turn on the Home Secretary. I thought she was the only one getting on with the job. Let me know your thoughts about those two stories. Big stories today in our newspapers. 0344 499 1000, or text the word talk to 87222. Meanwhile, the Defence Secretary says we should be prepared for war by stockpiling cash, bottled water and tinned goods. Well, there we go. We'll all be safe from that. It comes as the threat from Russia is on the rise, and it also comes as UK military chiefs accuse the government of leaving the Falklands vulnerable by withdrawing key military aircraft defences. Argentina are ramping up the rhetoric, claiming the islands belong to them. No way, Jose. I say you can keep your mitts off, but our defences, no matter how depleted they currently are, I'm sure will retain the Falkland Islands. They are British, and they are British through and through. But we'll be having all the latest discussions from Liverpool and how this impacts Labour with polling guru Sir John Curtis. He joins us live at 8 o'clock. You really don't want to miss that conversation. Then, at 8.45, Talk's Rupert Bell will be taking us through the latest twists and turns with Harry and Meghan. Earl Spencer, apparently bringing out his own jam, jumping on the Meghan bandwagon. Who'd have thunk it? We'll also be catching up on last night's England match and the controversy surrounding Ireland versus Israel with football writer at The Sun, that's Henry Winter. And finally, is there a crisis at the BBC? The Culture Secretary has called on the BBC to make even more cuts following the fall in the number of people paying for the licence fee. The former presenter of the BBC, Alex Dyke, he joins me in the studio live, and all of more, all that of more and more, I should say, here at the Home of Common Sense, here on Weekend Breakfast with me, Charlie Rowley, here on Talk. Well, a very good morning to you. And it's always slightly embarrassing when you can't read out the very last bit of the thing that you've just cobbled together at sort of, you know, 5:30 in the morning. But a very good morning to you, and a very good morning to Graham Davis, presentation coach, who joins me live in the studio for the first hour. Good morning, Graham.
5: Delighted to be here. I've flown back from California, where I was defending my title in the World Over 45 Body Surfing Championships. The defence went very badly indeed, which is why I'm here on your show. Thanks for asking, Carly.
4: Well, your loss of that defence is our gain. We've got you here. And we'll be talking all things Labour Party conference, which seems like the best place to start because that has kicked off. It gets underway today under the banner of hope. Andy Burnham starting his conference in Liverpool. Is that a message that, you know, is that cutting through? Is that the really the right place to start for Andy Burnham?
5: Well, I think I can give talk a exclusive because of my extensive contacts in the intelligence services. I can actually give you a preview of exactly what's going to be in his Labour leader's speech. It's going to consist of hope, scampi fries, hope, pork scratchings, hope, buses, a celebration of him successfully managing to remove the horror of mobile barbecues and also his continuing crusade to get beer back on football terraces. It will be a speech that will try to be a speech to all things, to all people, and will end up achieving nothing for anyone.
4: Mm. And that speech, if it is, I know that's a way of characterising it, but that level of, you know, what the government is putting out, that could be delivered by, you know, the junior minister for paperclips and pens. That shouldn't be the prime minister offering the small chips, as it were. We want someone to be able to talk about the real big issues that are facing our country. Immigration, crime, the economy. All of that seems to be missing from this prime minister.
5: He seems to be the sort of politician who wants to give short-term gratification rather than long-term health. If you just cast your mind back a couple of weeks to that first performance in the House of Commons of Prime Minister, the 3.5-hour Fidel Castro marathon that he went through, and he was asked all sorts of things by all sorts of MPs on all sides of the House, asking him to consider a particular course of action. And he said, yes, I'll certainly consider that and speak to the honourable member about it. He didn't refuse anything. And he can't do everything, and this speech has to be some form of definition about some of the stuff that he won't do.
4: Mm. Which is funding defences, maybe. I mean, there's an exclusive in the Sunday Times today, an interview with the Chancellor, hinting that actually, you know, the welfare bill can't continue in the way in the direction that it's going. We've got to fund our defences properly. So there's a bit of a hint to maybe cutting welfare to fund defences, but no meat on the bones.
5: Well, perhaps there is a hint, therefore, of John Healey having some integrity after all. Because obviously he resigned from being Defence Secretary under Keir Starmer because he said unequivocally that there wasn't enough commitment to defence spending. And so surely, therefore, as Chancellor, he should be consistent with that. But I think his boss, Andy Burnham, is just really emotionally not prepared to do what needs to be done to protect this country in the event of possible warfare, because he is too committed to protecting welfare. Mm. And that is a bottom line that neither of them will be able to get away from.
4: Mm. He did say that national security can't come at the cost of social security. He said that during a Prime Minister's Question Time, which effectively ruled out the idea of welfare cuts to fund defence. But the money's got to come from somewhere. So where does it come from? More cuts to other departments, more borrowing, higher taxes, something that, you know, they'd have to break a manifesto pledge if they're going to raise income tax, for example. So, you know, where is all the money coming from? Four of these projects, these pet projects, some people might say, of the Prime Minister.
5: Well, perhaps there has indeed been some, how shall I describe it, constructive chivying between the Chancellor and the Prime Minister at last, rather than John Healey just being a creature of Andy Burnham, promoted into that position as a result of a Machiavellian mutual plot. Obviously, there are only a limited number of levers available to any government. More borrowing, more taxes, cuts elsewhere. Mm. Now, I think we're going to see a horrendous array of tax increases and a horribly irresponsible increase in borrowing that will make the markets wince. And we've already seen the bond markets responding really quite badly to what seems to be the direction of this Labour government. And I think that that might be the cul-de-sac that actually stops the Burnham bounce.
4: Mm. I want to ask you just about the prospect of an early general election. Now, people will be saying, Charlie, why on earth are we talking about this again? The Prime Minister's ruled it out. He was very clear the other day that there will be no early general election. 2029 is when that will be. But there is still speculation, and it is rife in, for example, in the Daily Mail. It's in a few other national newspapers. There is a profile piece in The Observer, not a paper that I would necessarily communicate, but available to anyone that's willing. And it has a picture on the front page of Louise Haig, dubbed as the most powerful woman in Britain. Now, she's currently the Deputy Prime Minister. And she was Andy Burnham's chief champion, effectively, and she sort of cajoled and corralled Labour backbenchers to get them to support Burnham in the first place. But she's sort of got a bit quiet. Is she plotting and preparing in the background a potential early general election? The reason it's been ruled out, but it is still the discussion within the papers, suggests to me that there are some people close to Burnham that are still briefing out. He's ruled it out, but there's a bit of a nudge-nudge, wink-wink. Don't go and bet on it.
5: Well, I sometimes admire Louise Haig's sheer candour, because in a relatively jolly, low-key interview with Nick Robinson on the BBC, Nick said something like, well, come on, you've been plotting this sort of insertion of Andy Burnham for, well, it must be more than a year. And she said, yeah, you're

0: show, Charlie. The other thing to bear in mind is this, in terms of overall sensibility of the whole thing. Now, if I were advising him, and that is never going to happen, by the way, I would point out to him that any day when you're Prime Minister and you wake up in the morning and you've got more than 400 MPs, that's a good day.
1: Mm.
0: But any day when you wake up in the morning, you've got less than 250 MPs, there are about 100 Tory MPs, there are about 130 Reform MPs, and you have to spend all your time not only keeping your left wing happy, but keeping the Liberal Democrats happy, that is always going to be a bad day.
1: Mm.
0: And some variation of that scenario is almost inevitable if he calls an early general election. So he'd be daft to do so.
1: Mm. The reason why people keep banging on about it, I think, or seemingly pushing for an early general election, is because if he sort of wants to do the things that he's claiming to do, which is and admirable things like getting a grip of adult social care, something that I think really does need to be gripped in this country. For far too long, it's been put on the too difficult pile. So that's a good thing. But if he's going to reorganise the economy, that he says we need a brand new economy, it's a 10-year plan coming from Andy Burnham.
0: We had a 10-year plan from Keir Starmer not so long ago.
1: Well, exactly. But, you know, if it's a different kind of plan under Burnham, does he need a mandate? If he's going to have to raise taxes, particularly income tax, which something seemingly the Treasury keep reaching for. I mean, Rachel Reeves, before her last budget, she gave a whole press conference effectively rolling the pitch, setting out the groundwork for her to say, look, I'm going to have to break our manifesto commitment to raise income tax. And then she didn't. And then she was obviously vilified in the press for sort of marching us up the hill and then not delivering on it. The Treasury have reportedly suggested to this Chancellor, John Healey, you've got to look at income tax because that's really just going to fill the black hole that we've got in the UK finances. So if they want to break that manifesto pledge, if Burnham wants more devolution, which comes at a cost, if he wants to do things like and fix things like adult social care and have this 10-year plan, he needs a mandate.
0: The whole concept, even if it's floated in a casual way, of there being a 10-year plan is remarkably Soviet Union and remarkably unrealistic for our ADHD-dominated society now. We all as voters want not instant gratification, but gratification within a couple of years of a particular project occurring. A 10-year plan is a remarkably arrogant thing for a Prime Minister to talk about, because the chances of that person being Prime Minister in 10 years' time are always statistically very slim. Mm. The other thing is, of course, that people talk about the need for a mandate. And I'm going to be a pedantic barrister now. Legally, constitutionally, ethically and morally, there is no requirement for a fresh mandate, for a fresh general election, for a new Prime Minister. There is nothing stopping him, as Prime Minister, with a large majority in the House of Commons, to essentially do what he wants. And that is the whole point of a democratic majority. Really, the people who are calling for a fresh mandate, it's certainly not Kemi Badenoch at the moment, because the Tories are nowhere near ready for a general election.
1: Mm.
0: Really, I have to say, it's journalists, because they want stories, they want to stir things up. It's ironically,
1: we need work. We desperately need the work
0: of the search for the new mandate.
1: I'm desperate. I am desperate. That's why I'm here.
0: Aren't we all?
1: Yeah, working on a Sunday. You're absolutely right. But this is a question we were posing to people yesterday. Does delaying? I mean, I keep saying delaying election. It's not being delayed. It's just that Burnham is
0: running out of time.
1: An early one. Exactly. Does that help Reform UK? Does that help Kemi and the Conservatives because now if it is going to be in 2029. That gives them more time to vet the candidates, to maybe to spend the donations that they've both got coming in. Obviously, £72 million coming in to Reform UK made headlines compared to maybe what some of the Tories have got in lately. But it gives them time to get ready for a general election. Does the set deadline or date now of 2029, does that help opposition
0: parties? Well, in the general election essentially is a 6 or 7 week war of persuasion. And at the moment, the Tories have started to get their act together, and Reform have started to get their act together, because they're both going through the Tories' very long, tortuous process, Reform a more brutal, shorter process. to get their candidates, get their troops ready to fight the battle, the people who are going to actually

0: actually make the arguments. And so, yes, some delay does happen to help them, but reform are very fragile at the moment. At the moment, I still think that reform live or die on the status of Nigel Farage. If Nigel Farage goes for whatever reason, that will cause a massive dip in their hardcore vote. The other thing about a delay or otherwise is this. Even with the biggest projects, okay, apart from something like HS2 or Runway 3 at Heathrow, surely a decent Prime Minister will be able to either make things work in 2.5 years or not. And having a 5-year, much reduced mandate where he has to keep the Lib Dems happy will not be conducive to making any long-term projects really work for the country.
1: No, I think you're absolutely right. And even though the last Labour government, and under Keir Starmer and Richard Hughes, they weren't able to get through even a measly £5 billion of saving in a welfare bill, the idea that Labour have got rid of Keir Starmer and Rachel Reeves, you know, they don't like to get rid of their leaders, the Labour Party, too eagerly. They've got Andy Burnham in place. They're not going to get rid of him. So he's at the height of his powers to be able to do really what he likes without much challenge, I would have thought.
0: He's still got the dregs of the Burnhamania tidal wave just about, which you will be hoping to stoke up with a bit of a turbocharge with his, what he hopes will be a magnificent stomping standing ovation received speech at the end of his conference. The time to take advantage of the tidal wave is now. He'll never be stronger in terms of being able to persuade his left wing, look, I'm protecting you, I'm protecting your seats. And look at what's happened already. I'm attracting votes back to the Labour Party from the Greens, which seems perhaps to be an interpretation of some of the ways that the polls are going. The Green vote creeping downwards, the Labour vote creeping upwards. So he really has to carpe per diem, seize the expenses.
1: Well, the final question I just want to ask you about the way in which the Labour Party conference might be shaping up, before we get into some of the detail after the break, is just the way in which there seems to be a civil war already descending. So Andy Burnham is pitching this conference to be the conference of hope. That is the word that he's going to use, and I imagine that will be a word littered in his speech that he gives sometime next week. But there is an interesting dynamic already brewing between Angela Rayner and Shabana Mahmood. So Angela Rayner, we did this story yesterday as well, effectively criticised Shabana Mahmood's immigration reforms to curb the number of visas that are handed out, and that extends to all sectors, including health and social care. Now, Angela Rayner described it as un-British and it was moving the goalposts, but Shabana Mahmood is obviously trying to get the numbers down in terms of immigration, both legal and illegal. People have been split over this. Lisa Nandy rode in behind Shabana Mahmood to say, no, that we're all supporting that policy, that is Labour policy. Peter Carr, former business secretary, came out yesterday to say, actually, in terms of the economy, you know, it's like going 30 miles an hour up the M5, I think he said. So he was very critical on the economy. We've got Darren Jones, another former cabinet minister. He was the chief secretary to the Prime Minister, Keir Starmer, saying he's got about 100 MPs now that have joined this sort of faction of the Labour Party, ready to pounce if Burnham loses it. I mean, all of these noises off taking place before the Prime Minister gives his first conference speech as Prime Minister. I mean, A, to me, and I'd love to hear your opinion on this, that looks shoddy because as a government you need to be united, you need to, you know, show to the country. It's not just being a campaign organisation where you've all got your little, you know, side projects going on that you want to get out there. You've got to be united behind the Prime Minister before his conference. However, are they doing this because Andy Burnham himself, when he was just the Mayor of Manchester, was tarting himself around Liverpool when Keir Starmer was about to give his, you know, giving all kinds of interviews, as you said before, clearly rolling the pitch to become leader with Louise Hague at the helm. Is it sort of, I mean, you know, how does it look from a public point of view when you've got that Burnham 2 years ago compared to the Burnham now who wants, you know, everybody riding behind him, but all of these noises off taking place at the same time?
0: The big mood music that he's trying to project as he arrived for the conference in Liverpool was an end to division, bringing people together again. Well, he can't even end the division in his own party. In fact, by being the chief plotter, he was the cause of the biggest division. And now I have an almost teary feeling of nostalgia because, of course, he reckons that everything went wrong in around about 1980. And so he's trying to bring us back to the 1970s. The 1970s when traditionally there always was a massive split between at least two Labour cabinet ministers before every conference. I feel a certain hint of warmth about the whole thing.
1: Well, neither of us were there.
0: Of course, I've been told about this.
1: Well, after the break, we'll be getting into some of the other pieces that are in national newspapers. Kate Ferguson has got an interview with the Defence Secretary who says that in order to prepare for war, we should be stockpiling cash, bottled water and tin goods. So that'll be helpful. Let us know about what do you think about the conversation that I'm having with Graham and all of the stories that we'll be talking about throughout the course of the day. 0344 499 1000 or text the word talk to 8722. More from Graham and I after this.
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7: In Hampshire, the M3 still a lane closed in both directions at Junction 9 at Winchester North. That's due to roadworks at Workington in Cumbria. The A66 is closed in both directions. That's due to works this weekend until the early hours of tomorrow morning, just near to the A596 at Bridge Street. And at East Lothian at Innerwick, the northbound A1 is closed. And that's due to accident investigation work between Innerwick and Broxburn. I'm Gary King.
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1: Welcome back to Weekend Breakfast with me, Charlie Rooley, here at the home of common sense. Your calls and texts have been coming in thick and fast because we're asking the question this morning, what are Andy Burnham's priorities for fixing Britain? Is it migration, stopping the boats, the cost of living, the NHS? Give us a call, 0344 499 1000 or text the word talk to 8722. You can also follow and send us a message on X. Just follow us at Talk TV, followed by your message, and we'll get as many read out as we possibly can. I just want to read, Graham, a couple of you that have come in already. We've got one here that says, Charlie, 1 year in for Shabana and done nothing to stop the boats. All she's done is given millions to France. We all know this invasion will not stop. Start protecting the borders. That's what Mag says should be the number one priority for this government. Vicky says, are you insane? Well, I mean, you know, it has
0: very
1: been
0: shrewd.
1: It has been known, the questions that I get asked. My producer's looking at me through the looking glass thinking, yeah, he is. But she says, how much of the country will be left in 3 years' time? I'll doubt we'll make it 3 months without a civil war erupting. The anger from people of this country is at tipping point. Another one here says, from Dave, morning, Charlie, I'm sick of hearing about tax rises to fund this and that. Let's have a look at government waste first. That's from Dave in Aberdeen. A couple more, actually, because they really are coming in thick and fast. Cliff in Berkshire says, morning, Charlie, a regular texter, I believe. In my view, because the cost of living in the UK is so high, it is necessary for both members of a couple to work just to get by. This means we can no longer take care of our own elderly, infirm family members, so they get dumped into care homes. So, you know, dealing with the cost of living to help adult social care. And another one very finally here says, good morning, Charlie. The charlatan Burnham is just scared and probably knows he's out of his depth, so will not want to be exposed by a general election. Everyone I speak to will vote Reform, though they might not broadcast that for fear of being called racist. The silent majority have had enough of the lies from the Uni Party. We need an election now, from Sean. Does that ring true to you? Do you think people are still sort of silent about who they vote for? And so when we see the polls moving, we know, you know, the Tories have moved or slipped into second place. They seem to be exchanging that with Reform every now and again, depending what poll comes out. But do you think people are still actually the silent majority of, you know, Brexiteers out there when Remain was supposed to win? There were 17 million people that came out to vote Leave. Do you think there's a silent majority of Brits that would vote for Reform or the Tory Party?
0: I know polling tries to be a precise science, but always fails. But it is getting incrementally better every day, every week. And the sheer number of polls that showed Reform quite a long way ahead obviously were accepted wholeheartedly by Reform supporters. Now they're not so accepting of polls that show them to be a little bit behind. So I don't necessarily think that they're over or underestimating Reform support. I do think they are genuinely showing a trend. Reform voters are a hardcore bunch who absolutely, profoundly believe what they believe and are prepared to fight for it, prepared to shout for it, prepared to argue for it. And no matter what happens to Nigel Farage in relation to the parliamentary inquiry, there's a 20, 21, maybe 22% of hardcore that will be galvanised by any attack on him. But they do need another 7 or 8% above that 22% in order to get enough MPs to form a government. And I think that is genuinely fragile. It's volatile. It goes up and down depending on events. And I think that the polls are actually reflecting that volatility.
1: Yes, I think a few people feel, or maybe a lot of people feel, politically slightly homeless at the minute. And people reaching for, you know, the extremes, even people who might be considering Restore. I mean, I don't talk about them too often here, just because, I don't think that necessarily reflects a majority of people's views. But they are there, and they win votes, and they take votes away from, for example, Reform UK.
0: Yes, indeed. The existence of Restore and any vigour that Restore may or may not have is certainly not harming the Tories, because potential Restore voters the Tories lost a long, long time ago.
1: Yes, yes.
0: It certainly will affect negatively the reform votes in several seats in the general election.
1: Well, let's get into some of the things that have come out in the Sunday papers ahead of Labour Party's conference. Great to get your views on this as a presentation coach. You know, it's fantastic to have you here because, you know, you will know more than most how this might be going down and whether it's sort of presented in the right way. Let's start with the Defence Secretary, who's given an interesting interview, talking up the threats that we face, whether it's from Russia or whether he's talking about the Falkland Islands always being British. Yet he says, for us at home, we need to be more resilient. And that includes includes preparing for war by just stockpiling a bit of cash, bottled water and tinned goods. I mean, this is the Defence Secretary. It's pathetic, isn't it?
0: I am getting a bit of... I told you I had some positive deja vu thinking about Labour Party splits before a Labour Party conference. I'm afraid I'm getting some really bad deja vu here. There was something in the 1980s called Protect and Survive, a leaflet that was handed out by the government telling you exactly what to do in the event of a nuclear war. I mean, it said things like putting aluminium foil on your windows and hiding under the table to make sure that you don't get hit in the first blast. I'm afraid at a time when we've just had a TV show with a factual background that showed we've only got one hunter-killer submarine available to be at sea at any one moment. We've only got one Type 45 destroyer that's available for anti-missile missions to protect London even. And essentially, we don't have any tactical nuclear weapons. We only have the strategic blunt hammer of Trident, for him to be talking about bottled water is... it's not laughable, it's tragic.
1: And it comes also, I mean, it's in the mail today. UK military chiefs have accused the government of leaving the Falklands vulnerable by withdrawing, you know, one of its key aircrafts that helps refuel some of its fighter jets. It's been deployed to other missions, like helping America with the war in Iran. But that has allowed the rhetoric of Argentina to say, the Falklands are ours, that we can't protect it anymore. It's all rhetoric and spin from the argy-bargies. I won't take any nonsense or notice of them. But that plays into the public's narrative, don't it, that we don't have our defences ready to go, that we could only be ready to fight a war within a week.
0: Sadly, history has shown this many times. The best way of increasing the chances of war is not to prepare for one. And I'm afraid that epitomises... that apparently quite a small thing, removing a refuelling plane, well, planes can't fly if they haven't got fuel. That sort of thing, I'm afraid, epitomises the overall attitude of this particular Burnham government to the whole concept of defence. They make the stories of saying, yes, security is very, very important, but you can tell that quite clearly they don't believe it in their guts.
1: And when you have, you know, ministers that are sitting around the table that have got to make these decisions, the public will ask themselves, well, how do politicians actually reach some of these decisions? You know, how can you, A, fight for more defence funding and spending? How can you win the argument when you've got military chiefs in the room saying to some politicians, actually, we need more funding, we need more defence systems in place, we need more boots on the ground, or we need more drone technology, or we just need more invested in our intelligence services? There might be some politicians that are resistant to that, say, no, you know, we're not going to have another war, all that money needs to be spent on the NHS. How can the public actually then... Yeah, and then when you have a defence secretary that comes out and just says, don't worry, folks, just tinned goods will see you through it. I mean, the public must be thinking, my God, who are these politicians and who's running the show?
0: I watched on a binge basis the programme The War Game last night. And it's very good TV. Bizarrely, the Deputy Prime Minister was Nicola Sturgeon, who, frankly, has been against nuclear weapons her whole life and has had... She admitted she didn't use the P word, but essentially she's a pacifist.
1: Yeah.
0: And she said, well, yes, I am in a bit of a quandary because I do appreciate that this is a terrible situation. No matter what our efforts are, Russia are escalating it in the situation in the programme. But she said, I've always been a butter, not guns person. And you see, that is a...
1: Well, that's good. That's isn't it? You know.
0: Okay, exactly.
1: lucky us. Yeah, lucky Scotland.
0: Indeed so. And so that meant that, for instance, in the show, there was some... I won't give too much away, but there were some decisions that made that, frankly, pointed out that we've only got one destroyer that could do anti-missile defence. We don't have anything like the Iron Dome system that Israel has, and I'm not suggesting we need one quite that comprehensive. But there is no land-based anti-missile system in the United Kingdom to defend us even against the most basic cruise missile attacks. We're relying on the Royal Air Force to shoot down cruise missiles, but we've got nothing that can stop higher speed or indeed hypersonic missiles. And that seems to be a massive gap. And surely no country could be accused of warmongering when it is spending a large amount of money on a defensive anti-missile system. And I think at the very least, we need that.
1: I think you're absolutely right. And, you know, we haven't got long to wait until the budget, where John Healey, as you said before, former Defence Secretary, resigned from that post because he wasn't getting the funding that he thought was adequate when he was in that job. He's now got his hands in the teller. He's the one that's able to say, right, I'm going to now match the funding that we need, you know, or match the funding that other European countries are funding, what NATO demands, what Donald Trump demands us to spend, which I think is about 3.5% of GDP by 2030 or 35. But, you know, if we don't have that cash injection into our defences, then it's just going to allow our adversaries like Russia, like the Argentinians, take us for
0: fools. I have to say, Penny Mordaunt pointed out really quite eloquently that really, even if it goes up to 3.5%, it would take us a good 10 years to get up to a relatively adequate defence level. Really, we need it to be 5%. But it still goes back to the gut instinct of this Labour government, this particular Labour cabinet, and the vast majority of left-wing MPs that support them. Their gut instinct is to go for butter, not guns. And no matter how many things happen and how many things are pointed out to them, that gut instinct won't change. You can lead a horse to water, but you can't force it to swim on its back.
1: Yeah, you're absolutely right. Well, let me know what you think Andy Burnham's priorities should be for fixing Britain. Should it be defence? 0344 499 1000, that's the number to call, or send us a voice note. Love to hear your voice notes on Weekend Breakfast. Or send us a text. Just text the word TALK to 87222, or follow and send us a message on X. Just go to @TalkTV, followed by your message. We'll be getting more of those read out after the break. This is Charlie Rowdy here at Weekend Breakfast. This is TALK.
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1: Welcome back to Weekend Breakfast with me, Charlie Rowley, here until 10 a.m. Your calls and texts have been coming in thick and fast. This is on the back of the question we are asking this morning. What are Andy Burnham's priorities for fixing Britain? Is it migration, stopping the boats? Is it the economy and the cost of living? Is it the NHS? Is it funding our defences? 0344 499 1000. Barry's been in touch and says, morning Charlie, the Argentine military is in no fit state to retake the Falklands. It's in as bad a state as ours. Well, that's not exactly uplifting, is it? I mean, hopefully they'd be in a worse state, but you never know. So funding defence, maybe that should be a top priority for Andy Burnham. Good morning Charlie, I'm a big believer in the silent majority. People can see that their lives are getting harder and harder. Labour nor the Tories couldn't run a bath. Never mind a country. Reform are our only hope. That's from Tina in Derbyshire. Ian says, I'm already stockpiling essentials. Wow. Cans of beer, instant curry, and some lime tortilla chips.
14: Splendid.
1: Tortilla chips.
14: Excellent chap.
1: Yeah,
14: good for him.
1: Fruit and fry. You can't be too careful, Ian. You're absolutely right. I'm not entirely sure what I would stockpile.
14: HP sauce for me.
1: HP sauce.
14: Oh, yeah, absolutely.
1: Very good.
14: Lasts for a long time as well. Yeah. I have a catering pack of 400 always in my flat at any given moment.
1: Well, there you go. Well, top tips indeed. Yeah, that's, you don't get this anywhere else, do you? Only here at the Home of Common Sense. What would you stockpile in the threat of a, you know, nuclear,
14: I may have revealed too much
1: war.
14: There, by the way. Yeah, no, I just realised that.
1: No, sharing is caring. Certainly a Weekend Breakfast. Thank you for all those texts. Keep them coming in. Text the word TALK to 87222. What are Andy Burnham's priorities for fixing Britain? What should they be? Let me know. We've talked about the Labour Party. We've talked about their conference kicking off. Let's turn to the Conservatives, because we've got today in the Telegraph the Tories' latest plan from Chris Philp, the Shadow Home Secretary, saying that the Tories would now strip migrants of criminals, or migrant criminals, I should say, they'd be stripped of their citizenship.
14: Well, to me, that doesn't seem like a particularly bold and radical idea, because when a migrant comes into the country, essentially they are, I would suggest to you, signing a moral contract. We want to be part of Britain, we want to be a British citizen, and we agree to abide by British laws and adapt ourselves to British society. When they commit a crime above a certain level, obviously not traffic offences or something like that, when they commit a crime above a certain level, they've broken that, I'll call it, an immigration contract. Mm. And so, as a result of breaking that contract, they should be asked to leave the country. I can see no problems with that, personally. Now, obviously, to me it seems like common sense, but I can imagine it will cause a storm amongst the left.
1: Yes, I mean, you're absolutely right. The plans that they've revealed today doesn't involve things like, you know, if it's dog fouling, if you've got a parking fine littering or anything like that. But it does seem that they're slightly behind the curve on this one, because most people would have thought, look, if you are coming into this country, if you're, even if it's legally, but if you're foreign coming into this country and you've obtained citizenship, but you then go on to commit a heinous crime, I mean, I think the plans are, if it's over 5 years in prison, then but, you know, even if you're in prison for a short amount of time, I think if you're a criminal that's come into the country, or you come into the country and you become a criminal, you're deported. Out.
14: Well, as a former advisor in a government on a long-term basis at a very high level, you are the master of tact and diplomacy, Charlie. To use that phrase, a little behind the curve, it's a bit of an understatement when it comes to Kemi Badenoch's leadership of the Conservative Party. This is a sort of idea they should have come up with 2 months after she was elected, not 2 years. Mm. They are continually in a process of playing catch-up with Reform, who've occupied the right-hand side of the football pitch for so long. And now, at last, I suppose there's still the prospect of an early general election, and the Tories eventually moving away from this position. Oh, it's far too early to come out with policies, to come out with a menu 3 years before the restaurant opens. Now it's almost too late. Mm. If he does call a general election, they'll have to cobble a manifesto together with no notice at all. Mm. So, yes, it is a little bit of a low-key way of grasping the nettle. Frankly, it's got a hint of window dressing and deck chair arranging.
1: Mm. So what has, I mean, obviously we've got Labour conference this week, the Tories are following, and I'll be at Tory party conference next week for talk. What has Kemi then got to do in order to maybe play catch-up?
14: She has to, she really does have to, let's see how many mixed metaphors I can bring in now. She has to grasp the nettle with both hands and hold her colleagues' feet to the fire to make sure that she has a comprehensive raft of specific costed policies that don't sound as if she's looking at Reform's manifesto saying, oh yeah, me too, I'd do that as well. There has to be something that is distinctively conservative, ready to rumble as soon as possible.
1: Mm. Yes, because if there is an early general election, which there is still much speculation about, people should be in a position to know what all the parties stand for in order to be able to make a proper choice. But a general election might focus the minds, and, you know, parties are going to have to catch up.
14: It's always occurred to me that it's a bit silly, whether you're the governing party, or whether you're the main opposition party, or maybe the secondary opposition party. Why don't they not have a cabal of, it doesn't necessarily have to be people in their cabinets or shadow cabinets, a cabal of MPs plus special advisers who are always known as the Manifesto Committee. Mm. So that the manifesto is a rolling document that's being prepared all the time. So essentially it's only ever being updated, even in the 7 or 8 weeks before a general election, just as an election is called, instead of the terribly panicky, almost creation from scratch that we've had before, especially in the build-up to the 2017 general election.
1: Mm. Well, that would just be far too sensible, wouldn't it?
14: I know,
1: that
14: wouldn't
1: be far too pragmatic.
14: I know, ridiculous idea.
1: Ridiculous idea for a political party.
14: Sorry,
1: be on top of what's happening.
14: I've been drinking too much water this morning.
1: Well, one of the people who arguably also is playing catch-up within the Tory party is Tom Tugendhat, the new brand spanking new shadow foreign secretary. He'd been chairman of the Foreign Affairs Select Committee before. He'd run for the leadership of the Conservative Party against Kemi Badenoch a couple of years ago. He has now revealed in the Telegraph that, with regret, he has concluded that it is time to leave the ECHR. He was all for it a couple of years ago. So is someone else playing catch-up?
14: Well, he has travelled on a long road to Damascus via Spaghetti Junction a couple of times to get to his current anti-ECHR view. He has argued it pretty well in what he said over the last couple of days, in that he's pointed out that having spoken to a lot of his counterparts in European countries, there's no appetite for any form of reform of the ECHR because they're all pretty happy with it themselves, because most of them, and especially Germany, they have a constitutional provision that limits, specifically limits, the power of the ECHR to affect them in certain decisions. Now, we don't, of course. We don't have that provision, which is a big gap in the way that our country is set up. So he has come to the conclusion that it's all or nothing, and essentially nothing.
1: Mm. And again, it's something that, you know, Kevin Badenoch, you know, had talked about before. Reform had clearly been straight out of the traps to say, well, you know, we need to leave the ECHR. That is the cause of all of our problems. That's why foreign criminals that come into the country, you know, who seek asylum or, you know, coming across the channel in the small boats, to go on to commit a crime, that appeal their deportation. They use the ECHR as a mechanism to have them not being deported. So this has been going on for a long, long time.
14: It has, and I would suggest to you that Kebby Badenoch has been suffering from passive-aggressive paralysis. Instead of coming out as the newly elected leader saying, the first thing that we must do is withdraw from the ECHR, again, she would have been riding on a tidal wave of a recent election. She said, oh, well, no, we need a commission. We need to sort of study it and think about it for 6 months, and then eventually they'll come to a decision. If you've got the leadership, you have to have opinions, you have to stick by them, you have to fight for them, because that is what leaders do.
1: Mm. No, I think you're absolutely right. And we've got more texts coming in on the back of the conversation that we're having about this. David says, Burnham's first priority is the security of the UK. Security of borders and protection from enemies outside and within. Almost everything falls out from that, including benefits costs. Yes, net zero is an enemy to the economy, getting in about net zero there. But you're absolutely right. It's not just about defending our borders from adversaries outside. It's about actually looking about the threat that we face within our own country, whether that's, you know, a radical right-wing extremism, whether that's an Islamic extremism as well. JB says, every leader should know, without defence, nothing else follows. Burnham is just chasing the couch potato vote by voicing his ludicrous statement that welfare is more important than defence. The man is out of his depth. And just on that, do you think he's out of his depth from what you've seen so far? I mean, is it still early days, isn't it?
14: It is still early days, but really, I've thought of the sort of persona that he's projecting. I mean, he's moved from being the Mancunian candidate and being slightly subversive to now being a middle-ranking transport inspector manager. He's now become the answer to the question, what happened to Blakey from On the Buses? And he does have that hint of overpromoted municipal mayor because, OK, he achieved quite a lot in Manchester. Although he didn't eliminate homeless, despite the fact of having boasted about it. The centre of Manchester, I've been there, ironically, as a result of Tory party conferences, is a magnificent place now. Mm. And I think that he has had a part in that. But nevertheless, being a municipal mayor, even with a large city, or especially a large city like Manchester, essentially all you have to do is spend the money that's given to you. You don't have the problem of trying to raise that money. And raising the money and spending it and that balance, I think, may be on him, because that is the difference between being a prime minister and a slightly out of their depth mayor.
1: Yeah, you're absolutely right. Mayors can spend money from central government, but it's the responsibility of the central government to say no, which he seems to have a problem with, because he wants to be everybody's mate.
14: Yes, he does. All the time. Everybody's mate, all the time, 24-7.
1: Exactly. Down the pub, pork scratch, those stadia, pints in the football stands, which a lot of people, actually, that I'm speaking to, regular football fans, are against it, actually. So well, I think he's living in the pub. But going back to the 80s again.
14: Well, indeed. I mean, football, rugby, whatever it is, surely for 90 minutes, you cannot drink and just watch the football, as opposed to going out, pressing your way past people and eventually bringing a tray back, which you might actually spill on everybody's knees or heads of the people below you. Surely it's possible for people to focus on the football just for that short space of time. Also, I've got to say something from my own personal experience. In the 1980s and 90s, I used to prosecute and defend a lot of interesting people, many of them to do with football violence. Mm. And every single time, a lot of alcohol was involved.
1: Mm. And Dean, a producer here, was just saying that you can get a pint at half-time, and obviously they just think of people coming back with that tray that you were talking about, you know, scoring a goal. Those pints would be up.
14: Absolutely.
1: You know, up and everybody would be drenched. And think about that on a cold winter's day, having a sort of a nice lager drenched over you. I
14: mean, happy days for boarding school again.
1: One last text from Tim that says, morning, Charlie. Of course we need to spend more on defence. The problem is you can't produce ships, aircraft and missile systems overnight. We also need to begin national service again. It's the only way of boosting boosting our armed forces. Well, national service might be something that protects us back here at home, because we'll be talking about, just after the break, the Hamas chief's bodyguard, who was able to obtain British citizenship and then plotted terror. That's the big story in the front page of The Telegraph that we'll be selecting throughout the day. And we'll be going through it with Graham after this break. This is Talk.
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7: In the West Midlands at West Bromwich, the A41 on Birmingham Road currently closed in both directions. It's due to a police investigation from the M5 towards Colliery Road. Staffordshire southbound M6, there's a lane closed and delays after an overturned car. It's between junction 15 at Stoke-on-Trent and 14 at Stafford North. And in Greater Manchester, the M60 is currently closed in both directions after a problem between junction 18 at Simminster Island and 17 at Whitefield. I'm Gary Kett.
20: 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The reason why Britain hasn't been so great of late is because the country hasn't been eating enough Weetabix. 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
1: Welcome back to Weekend Breakfast. I'm still delighted to be joined by Graham Davis, presentation coach. He's been going through all the hot topics in our national newspapers this morning and dissecting Labour Party conference that kicks off today. What fun. one of the stories that have caught our eye is that a man has been accused of plotting terrorist attacks across Europe, was given refugee status here in the UK. I mean, we hear these stories time and time again about people that are coming into the country, that are getting citizenship or settled status, that have committed crimes. I mean, but on what level, you know, have we got to when the UK is awarding a Hamas chief's bodyguard the ability to stay in the UK?
14: Well, I hate to say this, but this is clearly quite a significant miss by the intelligence services and the police, various different agencies. Now, I say that reluctantly, because, of course, one of the things that has been emphasised to me by many of my political clients over the years is that, yes, it's easy to spot a miss like this and to be horrified by it, but we forget about the dozens, perhaps even hundreds, of attacks and attempted attacks and attempted insertions that they do spot and they do eliminate and sort out before we get anywhere near hearing about them. And so when we see something like this happening, it highlights the fact, for me, that they do such a brilliant job normally.
1: Mm. Is there, and I don't take this view, but I ask the question, is there now, you know, on the back of seeing the BBC that allowed a documentary to be released that was produced by, you know, Hamas, a sympathiser supporter, are we seeing in our policing intelligence services this idea of, moving maybe to the left, being slightly more woke, having to tick box, you know, all you're going through a tick box exercise where you're allowing people into the country, and you know, you can't be as ruthless or rigorous or as discriminative as you might have possibly been in the past.
14: You may have noticed, of course, over the course of the conflict in Gaza, there was a distinct reluctance to describe the October 7th attack as terrorism.
1: Mm.
14: And there, I gather from my sources, that there's a historical reason for the reluctance of a certain level of personnel within the BBC to do that. In around about 2014, 2015, there was a major diversity drive for the junior ranks of the BBC to have people from admirably as wide a background as possible, including as many people as possible from an Arabic background, to build up the Middle Eastern service of the BBC. Those people that were in the junior reaches of the BBC have expanded into middle management, the people who really control what goes on and the editorial decisions. And indeed, they were the main movers in sort of saying, no, we don't see it as terrorism at all, and we are reluctant to use that.
1: Mm.
14: And so there has been a certain teetering towards pro-Hamas in the BBC for quite some time.
1: Mm. And this guy has been accused of trying to plot an attack in Europe, so he's currently being extradited to Germany. And the plot that he was trying to attempt to carry out was going to be an anti-Semitic attack just ahead of the anniversary of the 7th of October. So, you know, it's very clear that there is this sort of, you're right, you know, letting someone like that into the country, I feel, is that you're...
14: Terrorists like the symbolism of anniversaries, and that's where the security services have to be particularly wary.
1: Mm. 0344 499 1000, that's the number to call or send a voice note about all the top stories that we're talking about today, or text the word talk to 87222. Graham, it's been a fantastic first hour. Thank you so much for coming in. What have you got planned for the rest of the day?
14: A bit of a kip and a massive Sunday roast with my HP sauce. Thank you very much.
1: Yes, the HP sauce, which is vital to be stockpiled in the event of a national emergency. That's what the Defence Secretary says we should be prepared to do, and we should be stockpiling cash, bottled water and tin goods. So what would you stockpile in an emergency? Let me know. We're also asking the question today, what are Andy Burnham's priorities for fixing Britain? 0344 499 1000, that's the number to call. Send a voice note. We'll be back after this. This is Charlie Reilly for Weekend Breakfast. This is Talk.
3: 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News. 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
4: From the Sky News Centre at 7. Protesters are gathering on the Garvaki Road ahead of an Orange Order march, which will proceed down the contentious route for the first time in almost 30 years. A last-minute legal challenge overturned an injunction banning the parade from the largely nationalist area, but only 35 members of the Orange Order will now be permitted along the route. First Minister Michelle O'Neill has been speaking to demonstrators.
22: Stay strong, but do so together. The advice is there to guide everybody and to keep everybody right. So please follow what you're being asked to do. You'll also see people at High Vis Vest. There are people who are human rights advisors. There are people with legal experience who are here to document everything that's happening in this community.
4: The Prime Minister's announced a new scheme for first-time buyers to help them get on the housing ladder. Under the plans, people would need just a 2.5% deposit. An NHS trust says that 10 people are being investigated after 3-year-old Noah Wood's medical records were accessed without authorisation. East Sussex and North Essex Foundation trusts say all have been removed from active duty or suspended. Donald Trump's rejected an Iranian proposal to reopen the Strait of Hormuz to commercial shipping within a week. The US president says the deal is unacceptable. Prince Harry says the decision to return his family to the UK was made for lots of reasons and that he's happy to be home.
23: It's been great. It's been great to be back on British soil. The kids are happy in school, and it gives me a chance to be able to really focus on Invictus and the Birmingham in the games July next year.
4: The Duke of Sussex made the comments to Canadian network CTV. He and Meghan returned to Britain a month ago after living in America for 6 years. And a Harry Kane penalty hit the bar in England's 3-2 defeat to Spain in the Nations League last night. Scotland began their campaign with a goalless draw away to Slovenia in their first game under new manager Sebastian Pognoli. The Republic of Ireland's controversial match against Israel goes ahead in Hungary later. but goalkeeper Gavin Bazunu has pulled out in protest. That's the latest. I'm Jenny Barsby.
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3: 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The ultimate breakfast briefing. 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
1: A very good morning to you and welcome to Weekend Breakfast with me, Charlie Rowley, here at the home of common sense. We are live right across the UK up until 10 a.m. And what are we discussing today? Well, a man accused of plotting terrorist attacks across Europe was given refugee status, yes, you guessed it, here in the United Kingdom. It's beggars belief. The man known as Mr. X served as a bodyguard to the leader of Hamas, a proscribed terrorist organization, folks. He secured citizenship and asylum in the UK before plotting a targeted anti-Semitic attack ahead of the anniversary of 7th of October. It really is mind-blowing. Well, Mike Neville, the former top cop, joins me to discuss that and more at 7.30. You don't want to miss that. Mike, as always, packs a punch there. Let me know what you think about that story. 0344 499 1000. We'll also be talking about the Labour Party conference that gets underway today under the banner of hope. The Chancellor hints to welfare cuts to fund defence and a new Help to Buy scheme for first-time buyers. But civil war is already erupting over plans to curb migration as Labour members turn on the Home Secretary. I thought she's the only one that's getting on with it. I thought she was doing a good job trying to cut the numbers of people coming into this country, but members don't agree. Text the word TALK to 87222. Meanwhile, the Defence Secretary says we should be prepared for war by stockpiling cash, bottled water and tin goods. This comes as the threat from Russia is on the rise. It also comes as UK military chiefs accuse the government of leaving the Falkland Islands vulnerable by withdrawing key aircraft defences. Well, we're asking the question this morning, what would you stockpile in an emergency? Let me know, 0344 499 1000, or text the word TALK to 87222. Keep them clean. It's only 7 o'clock. On a Sunday morning. We've also got the latest from Liverpool and how all of that impacts Labour with polling guru Sir John Curtis joins me live at 8 o'clock. You don't want to miss that conversation. Then at 8.45, Talk's very own Rupert Bell will be taking us through the latest twists and turns with Harry and Meghan, and Earl Spencer is now about to bring out a jam. I mean, goodness me, following in the footsteps of Meghan. Can that man not make any more money? Let me know what you think about the royal family. 0344 499 1000, or any royal events taking place. Text the word TALK to 87222. We'll also be catching up on last night's England match and the controversies surrounding Ireland versus Israel tonight with football writer at The Sun, Henry Winter. And finally, is the BBC in crisis? The Culture Secretary has called on the Beeb to make more cuts following a fall in the number of people paying their licence fee. Well, we'll be talking to former presenter Alex Dyke, who joins me in the studio live. All of that and more here at the home of common sense, here on Weekend Breakfast with me, Charlie Rowley. This is Talk. It is 7:05, and it is the home of common sense here on Talk Weekend Breakfast. And we're asking a couple of questions this morning. That one that I read out a second ago, what would you stockpile in an emergency? We had Graham Davis here taking us through the first hour, having a look at some of the front pages. He would stockpile HP sauce. It's got packs of it, apparently. Very enjoyable. Dean, what would you stockpile? Heinz beans with the sausage in the can. You animal. Let me know what you think. 0344 499 1000, or text those in. Text the word TALK to 87222. What would you stockpile in the event of an emergency? But we're also asking on a more serious note, what should Andy Burnham's priorities be for fixing Britain? Is it migration? Stopping the small boats? Is it the cost of living that really affects you? Do you think we should be funding our defences? I certainly think we should. Cutting welfare, that welfare bill, where we are now paying more in welfare than we're actually getting in from income tax. it is an absolute joke. Our defences are completely depleted, which is why it's even, you know, it's so surprising that the Defence Secretary is just telling us to stockpile bottles of water. Well, if that's what the Defence Secretary's got to offer, then there really is no hope. 0344 499 1000. We'd love to hear your views, taking you all the way through to 10 a.m. However, someone's views who I always want to hear from is the brilliant journalist and friend of mine, personally, I think now, and this show, Linda Jubilee, joins me now. Good morning, Linda.
5: Good morning, Charlie. How are you?
1: I'm very well. All the better for seeing you on Sunday morning. Thank you for joining me. Very quickly, what would you stockpile in an emergency?
5: Batteries.
1: Batteries?
5: So I would definitely, and because they're small and you can store many of them and you will need them in case of power cuts, especially to stay in communication with the news media. If it holds up in the event of a crisis, you'd need battery-powered radios. So I'd have a transistor radio, which I have on my shelf over there, a pile of batteries. I would stockpile water. The problem is the amount of water you'd actually need would take up a lot of space. That's the only problem with water. As for HP source, I do admire Graham Davis's bulldog spirit. You know, you'd need that for your bacon sandwiches, wouldn't you? Except that you wouldn't be able to grill any bacon, or you wouldn't probably have any bread. But I think it's quite serious, this whole story, because a couple of weeks ago, Richard Knighton, the head of our military, said that we could expect some kind of war or conflict with Russia within the next 3 years. Now, that won't be a conventional war, we hope, but it will be what we call an asymmetric war, a war of misinformation and a war of disruption. And one of the ways that Russia, for example, could do that is via a cyber attack. So I personally have been very worried about what could happen to our hospitals, the NHS system, or the banking system if such a cyber attack occurred. And that's what Rez Streeting is talking about, and that's why he's worried. His job is to alert people and not panic them right now, but I suspect that will be out of his control fairly shortly. You can't put that toothpaste back in the tube.
1: And he uses that line in the interview that he's given with Kate Ferguson, the political editor of The Sun on Sunday, who we had on this show yesterday. He said he wants to prepare people, not panic people. However, I just can't get over, you know, the fact that this is the Defence Secretary telling us this, you know, to stockpile water. But would people not know about that anyway? I mean, I want our Defence Secretary to be talking tough when it comes to Russia. I want him to be unequivocal about the fact that the Falkland Islands are British and will remain British so long as the people there want them to be. Telling us to sort of stockpile tinned goods, I just think it just shows weakness.
5: Well, I'm not sure that it shows weakness, but I would have preferred it if he stayed at the Department of Health, personally. But I do think that people do need to get their heads around this. The problem is that when it comes to defence, it's very hard for people to understand exactly what is going on with the Falklands Islands. They do come to that point when things reach their zenith in that particular story. I know, because I'm old enough to have covered it the first time round. At least the troops coming back. So it is that the Falklands Islands is a subject of huge importance. But really, if you ever got power cuts as a result of some kind of attack from Russia, then I think that people do need to be prepared. And I think it's a bit like the pandemic. People close their eyes to the fact that a pandemic was, in fact, overdue and extremely likely before it happened. And then when it did happen, everyone was caught in this horrific moment. It doesn't do any harm to prepare. Wes Streeting is right to suggest that. But he is also, as you quite rightly pointed out, he has to work out how this country has a strong enough economy to get to 3% spending on GDP by 2030 and 3.5% by 2035. And that's a very, very difficult target.
1: But it's one that you would hope that this Chancellor is able to deliver on, because he resigned as Defence Secretary by not having the cash that he wanted for. Now he's in the prime position to offer our defences the money that it is demanding and to reach those targets. So should we expect that sort of rabbit being pulled out of the hat at the next budget?
5: I don't think we can expect a rabbit coming out of the hat because we're in far too perilous waters, to carry on our naval analogy with the pictures we've just seen on TV. We are in very choppy waters right now. So there are no quick fixes. There is no rabbit to be pulled out of the hat. End of. There has to be a period of hard acclimatization to where we are economically speaking. And that will be Healey's challenge. I agree with you. He was the one that resigned. And I think Calvin Belli resigned as Armed Forces Minister on the same day because of the perilous state of our armed forces. So he has a very, very tricky task ahead of him now to make sure that this nation can be defended appropriately.
1: Well, we've just got a text that's come in here, Linda. It's not funny because it's probably true what's happening. But anyway, the text says, I think it's calling in Birmingham, says, "Hi, Charlie. Great to listen to you on a Sunday. I'm listening to the

0: today. Where is all this money coming from?
1: Well, there's no magic money tree at the end of the garden, that's for sure. And I think it's really, really difficult now for the government to get enough money into the mix. So I think it's very important that some hard decisions are taken. Interestingly, you heard Andy Haldane, the economist, say at the beginning of the last week that there was very little difference between Andy Burnham and Keir Starmer. It's just that Andy Burnham had better TikTok. Now, unfortunately for the Prime Minister, that line of narrative has stuck, and he's seen as someone who's always TikToking around, you know, meeting youngsters, no problem with that. I've got three grown-up children, absolutely perfect. But if you are seen as that kind of performative politician who is thinking about TikTok communications, etc., then you're not going to be seen in a serious light because you're not talking about serious things. Now, he needs to get on the case and start talking really profoundly about the economy, about immigration, and about defence, and stop with the chummy stuff about, you know, having a meeting in Greggs and pulling a pint.
0: Yeah, and that is cutting through. My old boss, you know, Michael Gove, editor of The Spectator, he had the Saturday essay in the Daily Mail yesterday and was making exactly that point, you know. But also, this guy is unchallenged. You know, he's been plotting, we understand, or we learned, with Louise Hague to get the top job for over a year. He's now in the top job, but that was through a by-election. He didn't face a leadership election. He's now saying he's not going to the country to offer a general election to the public to get the mandate that he wants. But he hasn't got a plan. It's all TikTok, it's all social media, it's all better comms, nice guy Andy. Well, that only gets you so far because, you know, you might be a nice guy, but if you still don't deliver on the people's priorities, and that's the question we're asking people today, what should Andy Burnham's priorities be in fixing Britain? But if you don't get on top on things like immigration, stopping the small boats, dealing with the economy, getting the growth in the economy, we celebrate 0.1, 0.2% of growth.
1: Yes,
0: it's
1: tiny.
0: It's ridiculous. What are his priorities? But if you don't deliver on whatever those priorities that people think the government should be delivering on, then it doesn't matter if you're a nice guy or not, they'll ditch you.
1: Yeah, I think, you know what, I saw a graph earlier this week and I haven't got it in front of me, so I can't remember exactly where we are on this. Certainly the US and then China and then Germany, a couple of European countries, and California, that's a state, and that's only just ahead of us. So we have to make significant moves now. And there is, as I said, we're between a rock and a hard place. There's no easy way forward anymore. Above all, we have to tackle the economy. Who was it that said it's the economy, stupid? I think it was Bill Clinton's campaign manager. You all know better than me, Charlie.
0: Yes, it was American, yes.
1: It was, James Carville, I think. He was an advisor, American political advisor, and he's exactly right about this. If you don't deal with the economy, you can't deal with anything else because you have to go cap in hand to the IMF like we did in the 70s, and that will be a truly horrendous situation, and we've already been warned about it. We have to get on top of immigration because I'll tell you for why. There's one more important strand to this subject that I haven't addressed in this two-way, but we have got what you could call a soft border. And we've got boats coming in with people with no documentation. We do not know where they have come from. And we know that that can be weaponized by enemy states, our enemies. So we know already the chances are that Iranian IRGC people could be on it. That's a proscribed terrorist organisation, or soon will be, we think. Mm. We could have Hamas people on board. We could have Russian people on board. So a soft border is a weapon. It's not just about the other issues. It's about how that leaves us in our defence situation. So that has to be tackled. Immigration, very, very important. And it's part of the defence picture that we have to address right now. We have to beef up on things. We have to accept that we may well be under attack in the next 3 years. I don't think Wes Streeting is being particularly alarmist. But you can, when you transmit, you can never account for how that is being received, is what I would say.
0: Mm. But the Prime Minister has already said that national security cannot come at the expense of social security. So that signals to me that he's not prepared to look at the benefits bill to fund our defences, to defend our border.
1: That was yet another ridiculous line of marketing speak. I'm surprised.

0: Thor crept into his head and then pushed out through his mouth, quite frankly. It was a ridiculous thing to say. Look, my father died of vascular dementia. I watched with it, with vascular dementia, I should say, to be technically correct. I watched what happened in the final months of his life, and I salute the people who supported him. We, and that's on a personal, anecdotal level. We live in a society with a big aging population. I can completely see that we should be addressing particularly the aging sector and the care sector, and we should have done so much earlier in the way that a country like Japan has. But we have not done that. But ultimately, if you saw, or if we could imagine the chaos that would ensue, some kind of cyber attack on this country, we would soon see what the priority was.
1: You're absolutely right. And I totally take the point about adult social care. You know, there are some brilliant people that work in the NHS, and particularly people that are under suffering and through all kinds of dementia. It happened to my nan as well. And when you see and care for someone throughout that later period of their life, it is incredibly hard. So the people that are in that job do are heroes. Not all heroes wear capes, but those people do. But that does bring us to a division that is happening within the Labour movement. It is their Labour conference. Shabana Mahmood and Angela Rayner in a bit of a row as to, well, it is predominantly over visas that are issued in the country. A lot of people coming into the country that have given those visas, it is through the care sector. Now, Shabana Mahmood is trying to bring the numbers of people that are coming into this country down. Angela Rayner says, actually, that's not fair. It's un-British. You're moving the goalposts. What do you make of it all? A bit of a rift between two cabinet heavyweights before Andy Burnham's first conference as Prime Minister.
0: I mean, really, on a political level, I think that Angela Rayner should know better than start bringing that kind of division back into the cabinet the minute she has returned to frontline politics. I see that she has a strong point. On a personal level, I think that 15 years is too long to wait for a visa. And so I think that perhaps there could be some movement on that. But I alternatively think that 5 years might be too short a term. So we have to be very clear about where we draw those lines. But on a broader level, I think that Shabana Mahmood has been doing a relatively good job, and she should be left. She was left in that position. When the cabinet was reshuffled, she wasn't moved because she was seen to be doing a good job. I think she is doing an effective job, and I think Angela Rayner needs to push out of it now, because what we don't need as a country now is division within the Labour Party, and I fear that that is precisely what we are going to get, because at the end of the day, you can't please all of the people all of the time. And you have to work on how you position yourself politically just to be able to get stuff through, to get stuff done. And I think the problem for Labour will be there's too much focus on focusing groups and working out how to please XYZ group of voters, and not enough on effective policies.
1: No, you're absolutely right. And my view, I think it's just a simple case of the Labour Party. When it comes to conferences, you know, you want the party that's in government to be united. They have to present themselves as a united force, singing from the same hymn sheet. But I think it's the same old Labour that tends to be more of a campaign organisation. They campaign on causes, they have their own silos. And it's all displayed in public. I mean, I think that they're just still in campaign mode, not in government mode.
0: That's right. I mean, that does happen to other parties too. I would suggest, for example, that Boris Johnson was a good campaigner, but whether or not he was a good leader is another issue. People can be both. People can be good campaigners and good politicians. It's just that we don't have many examples of that. Now, Andy Burnham actually has a big job ahead of him now, to refer back to the TikTok conversation we just had. He has to change the narrative where he is concerned. He has to have a much more serious persona in public, because he cannot afford to let those comments about his social media presence being the preeminent thing about him. He has to counter those, and he has to get past that narrative.
1: Linda Dubley, journalist, friend, fan of the show. Thank you so much for joining me on Sunday morning. We've got to leave it there, but hopefully talk to you again soon. 0344 499 1000. That's the number to call or send a voice note or text the word talk to 87222. After the break, we'll be coming to the phone lines. They are ringing off the hook. We're asking the question, what are Andy Burnham's priorities for fixing Britain? What should they be? Migration, stopping the boats, cost of living, funding more defence, and what would you stockpile in an emergency? Looking forward to having those conversations after the break. This is Talk.
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8: And now, the weather.
9: Outside, gloomy skies, a persistent drizzle, and a chilly wind blowing from the west, north, east, and south.
10: But inside, temperatures of toasty warm, with a high chance of plush rugs, soft lighting, and snuggly throws. 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
11: West Bromwich in the West Midlands, the A41 on Birmingham Road closed at the moment in both directions due to a police investigation between the M5 and Colliery Road. Staffordshire southbound M6, there's a lane closed due to an overturned car between junction 15 at Stoke-on-Trent and junction 14 at Stafford North. Greater Manchester, the M60 is closed in both directions until the early hours of tomorrow morning. That's due to works between junction 18 at Simminster Island and junction 17 at Prestwich. I'm Gary King.
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1: Welcome back to Weekend Breakfast with me, Charlie Rowley. The phones are ringing off the hook. Let's take them now. Let's go to Matthew in Warrington.
15: Good morning, Charlie.
1: Morning, Matthew.
15: How are you doing?
1: Very well.
15: First thing I'd stockpile is my lemon curd jam.
1: Very good.
15: I couldn't survive without my lemon curd on toast in the morning, mate.
1: Well, it's better than beans and sausage in a can that an executive producer Dean has.
15: It'll give me the energy. It'll give me the energy to go fight the Ruskies. Burnham, mate, Burnham. What we've got to remember is, right, he's come here now and he's on his little chariot from Manchester North. I live in Warrington. He's a Warrington lad, actually. He went to school in Colchester. So he's a bit of a North, you know, he's born in Liverpool, grew up in Warrington, and he's a big man. He's a bit of a Heinz 57, isn't he?
1: Mm.
15: But he's embarrassing, mate. He went to Liverpool last year, and let's all remember, all these people who were cheering for him and clapping him yesterday, they ushered him out, they ousted him out of there with his tail between his legs because he tried to have a go at Starmer, didn't he?
1: Mm.
15: And now he's had his little coup, and he's got him out. He hasn't got a clue what he's doing. He's not going to go for a general election because he knows, they say the Lib Dems. Lib Dems won't have 70 MPs next time round because what's happened in Toddington's made all these Lib Dem supporters will realise going, oh, we're going to get what the Northerners are going to get. We're going to get what all the Tory reform Labour fans. They've realised that the migrant problem is now on their doorstep as well as everyone else's. So they won't vote Reform, but they'll definitely vote Tory. So the Tories will get a good percentage.
1: Do you want an early general election, Matthew?
15: You know what, mate? I did it first, and I do want to. I do because I'm quite political now, and I've joined the Reform Party, and it's only happened in the last two, three years. And I listen to talk every day. I look on social media, and I think how our country's changed. How these threads where it's just people, you know, talking a bile about Israel and Jews and the NHS, and we're all left-wing, right-wing Nazis and fascists. And it sickens me because these people now, we're not allowed to have an opinion. I am right-wing, you know, I'm an ex-military. I'm a unionist. I believe in the royal family. I served in the Welsh Guards.
1: Yep.
15: I served in Northern Ireland, so I do believe in the union. I believe, you know, I was in a Welsh regiment, but I'm an Englishman. And I somewhere down the line, from Tony Blair to where we are now, we've lost that identity of wanting to be British.
1: Mm.
15: And I can't quite get my head around it, but I can't see how Burnham's going to raise taxes.
1: Mm.
15: He's going to raise taxes. He's going to do it, because what he'll think is, well, I've got 3 years here now, and the British public are a bit stupid. They'll forget that we raised taxes this year in 2 years' time.
1: Can I ask you, because you said something really interesting there, that you've served in the armed forces, you've served in the Welsh Regiment. I mean, would you serve today? I mean, if you're a young person today, would you sign up to defend your country today?
15: Absolutely.
1: You would, good.
15: Without question. Without question of doubt.
1: Yeah, there's a lot of young people. There's a lot of young people that said that they wouldn't, because, you know, the country, it's gone too far. It's broken too much that they just wouldn't do it. No. It's unrecognisable.
15: Yeah, but a lot of Ukrainians would have said they wouldn't have served the country until Russia started invading. And look at Ukraine now.
1: Mm.
15: Yeah. I know it's horrible what's going on there, but the fighting hand and tooth, and the young people are continuously joining up and going to fight. And look at the size of Russia compared to Ukraine and the GDP and the military might. They're not getting anywhere. It's turned into a bit of some kind of no man's land.
1: Well, you've become political. Obviously, you've joined Reform. You've told us that. So you're fighting for your country in different ways through getting involved in politics. What do you think? We're asking the question: what should Andy Burnham's priorities be to fix Britain? How do you see it? What would you change about the UK? What's the first priority of this Prime Minister?
15: He should cut the benefits. Since when? In my lifetime.
1: To fund defence, or just cut them in general?
15: We need a defence.
1: Yeah.
15: Because it's down to, as a Prime Minister. You know, when Starmer came in, he said it's not about party, it's about the British country, it's about country and getting it right. Well, our country, we've got to have a defence. And I don't mean just protecting the English Channel from migrants. I mean protecting the country from Russians, protecting them from China, protecting our cables in the North Sea and our oil and our land and our defences. Having a navy that can go anywhere in the world to defend our friends from foe, whether it's the Falkland Islands to Cyprus to going down to South Korea and helping working alongside. I would rather have closer, I know about Trump, I would rather have closer ties with America with less taxes. I think we could gain more. Europe is a sinking, but you see how the Germany's going now, where they're going very right wing. Everyone's going right wing because they've had enough of this left wing policy, and a lot of it is boiled down to, you know, most right-wing people are out in the ones working.
1: Yeah.
15: You know, that's why these polls are going,
1: Well, people, right, it's alarm clock Brits. It's people that, you know, listen to talk like you do, as you say every day, you know, who get up, play by the rules, do the right thing, want to earn a living wage and more. They have to work two or three jobs just to make ends meet because there's a cost of living crisis. And we're not seeing the growth in the country. You know, I was just talking to Linda there. She was talking about California grows about by a lot more than we do. And that's just a state in America. It's not the whole country. So we've got lots to fix. Matthew, do call again. Really enjoyed that conversation. Hope to hear from you soon. 0344 499 1000. That's the number if you want to have your say. Grace in Ealing.
8: Hi. I've already got a bit of a stockpile from a clearance food website because you can get things really cheaply from some websites. So I bulk bought a lot of chocolate. But I think that generally, I'm not sure how much advising people to stockpile things is a great idea.
1: No. I'm all for stockpiling chocolate, although it wouldn't be stockpiled for very long, I can assure you. I've got a bit of a sweet tooth.
8: Indeed. Well, I mean, we are really privileged, as much as our country might be in a bit of a mess. We are so privileged to have all the food and things that we do available to us. Mm. I think, you know, my grandmother would have been amazed at what we can easily buy relatively cheaply compared to our wages. Whereas there are people elsewhere who could only dream of having what we do, and people in the past could have only dreamt of it. So we can sometimes forget how fortunate we are. And I often think if there was to be some kind of apocalypse, as one sees in some disaster film, I don't know that I'd want to live longer eating tinned beans until dying more slowly.
1: Well,
8: you know, just,
1: producer Dean here, our executive producer, our editor, I should say, at the weekend, he says he's been stockpiling beans and sausages in cans.
8: Maybe he's
1: an animal.
8: Wiser than I am. I'm reminded of the parable of the Bible where Jesus warns against, he imagines this man who's a wealthy farmer and he builds bigger and bigger barns to store up more and more stuff. And then the man dies suddenly. Mm. And the point is that this man in Jesus' teaching should actually have been concentrating on what happens in the next life and thinking about that and thinking about his relationship with God. But I kind of feel like if we're encouraged by the government to be stockpiling things, it might maybe be better to think about how we can use our resources well now and make the world a better place now. And we don't all have cupboard space for
1: just on that, Grace, making the world a better place now. I mean, what should Andy Burnham's priorities be? We're asking that question as well today. How would you fix Britain? What should he be doing? What should he be saying from Liverpool to the country later this week about what the UK's priorities are and what he's going to fix?
8: Oh, there are so many things. I have this nutty idea which just keeps going around in my head, whereby the government ought to help more people to live a little bit more communally or connectedly, because we've got this situation where a bunch of people can't afford to get on the housing ladder because of the cost of rent, and a bunch of other people have homes but are increasingly lonely, and the loneliness increases the risk of various problems, including dementia. Mm. So I think the government should help people to find housemates of different generations and provide people with all of the vetting and background checks and everything to make it safe, because I think that more people living together would really help two different groups of people and reduce loneliness. But I know that probably sounds barking.
1: No,
8: it keeps going around in my mind.
1: No, it doesn't at all, because I think developments now, when they're actually going through planning permission, and what the government wants to try, I think, trying to encourage people to do is, and particularly, I mean, I remember when I was there in the Levelling Up Department, as it was called, it's now the Department for Communities and Local Government again, it was about pride in place. And so when developments were coming forward, they should have been designed to be more communal, to encourage people to talk to their neighbour again and to support those that might be, usually slightly elderly, who might feel themselves to be slightly more lonely, but to encourage that social cohesion within your residency. So not nutty at all. Grace, we've got to leave it there, though, just because of a short time. Keep those calls and texts coming in. They are flying in thick and fast. We've got a couple of messages here. Di from West Yorkshire says, "Morning, Charlie. No point in stockpiling. We can't even defend ourselves." Well, I mean, there's method in that, isn't there? If we can't defend ourselves, if we're going to be overrun, if there is going to be an apocalypse, then what is the point in stockpiling? Let's see. Talk. Burnham's priorities. He needs to read his job description. He is the Prime Minister of the UK. He is not a TikTok influencer. He needs to grow up and shut up, unless he's talking about properly thought out and costed policies which will help this country and its citizens. That's I just lost that one, but someone from Cheshire there. Matt says, "Charlie, I'm still stockpiled from the stuff I got in COVID." That was some time ago. I'd check the best before date on some of those items if I were you. But, you know, people did stockpile during COVID, unnecessarily, it turned out. But we've done it before. Could we do it again? What would you stockpile? 0344 499 1000. This conversation comes as the Defence Secretary, Wes Streeting, says that we should be prepared for war by stockpiling cash, bottled water and tinned goods. Well, that'll help us. Text the word TALK, 87222. After the break, we'll be talking to Mike Neville, a retired Scotland Yard detective chief inspector. We'll be talking to him about one of our top stories today, where a man who has been accused of plotting terrorist attacks across Europe, he was given refugee status in, you guessed it, the United Kingdom. You don't want to miss that conversation. This is the Home of Common Sense. This is TALK.
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1: Welcome back to Weekend Breakfast with me, Charlie Rowley, taking you all the way through to 10 a.m. and talking about all the top stories that are hitting our national newspapers. I'm delighted to say joining me in the studio now is Mike Neville, retired Scotland Yard Detective Chief Inspector. Mike,
22: good morning.
1: Always a pleasure to have you here, and thank you for coming in so early on a Sunday morning.
22: Well, it demonstrates how we've got to earn our living, isn't it? Get up, the alarm clock goes, and me and you are here, aren't we?
1: Alarm clock Brits, you're absolutely right.
22: Here and no doubt the taxes will be used to spend on somebody who's not getting out of their bed on a Sunday morning.
1: Well, exactly, on welfare, where there's a welfare bill that exceeds the income revenue that's going into the Treasury. We're asking two questions this morning. I'll ask you straight off the bat, and I'll give you a bit of time to think about the second one, but we're asking, what are Andy Burnham's priorities for fixing Britain? Would you cut welfare? Is that the number one priority? Or to fund defence?
22: Well, I think the number one thing is defence. That is absolutely necessary that we do that. I mean, I was a soldier at 16 years old, and I think being a soldier, I've been in the armed forces, it makes you proud to be British. It makes you want to defend the nation. And we've got more young men on PIP than we have in the armed forces, and that really badly lets down, particularly working class lads, I think. Mm. You know, for every time you cut a place in the armed forces, you deny an opportunity for somebody from a sort of poor background to get on, because the armed forces is very good to progress people. You know, you've got people who are colonels, majors and colonels in the army who started off as, you know, young lads at 16, and they bring, and their family are brought on board, pride to the nation. Yes, defence is number one, but welfare, the Labour Party, the socialists, left, the whole left, they buy votes with welfare. They buy votes and they ruin lives by doing that.
1: Well, funding defence to keep our international adversaries is one thing, but it seems that we can't even protect ourselves in our own country if we're giving citizenship status to alleged terrorists. You know, there is a story that has gripped us this morning here at Talk Towers, where a Hamas chief's bodyguard was given British citizenship to then plot an anti-Semitic attack on the just before the second anniversary of the 7th of October. I mean, it's beggar's belief.
22: It doesn't beg a belief, because we do believe it, because the people in charge of this country, the establishment, they are determined to have this multicultural society, whatever the cost, really. And anybody who protests about it, well, they'll put them in prison or find some reason to lock them up. And it's absolutely, it seems insane to me, you, and the viewers and listeners. But to the establishment, this is no doubt a good thing. You know, and I was out last night with a Jewish guy, and I said to him, how do you feel about coming to London? He said, you know, I just don't go to London. This is the sort of wicked country we've become, that Jewish people can't come to London, because we're letting people in like this. The whole asylum system has been utterly abused. People, we used to be, you know, every year, you know, you're old enough, you remember the railway children, that the dad, they look after a Russian guy, don't they, who's fled the wickedness of communism or whatever else, and he's travelled all across Europe, and he's got in, and there'd be like 10 people, wouldn't they, who'd claim asylum in a year. Now there's tens, hundreds of thousands of people abusing the system, and clever clogs, lawyers making money out of it, usually white middle class characters. And I just, how is it that we're in a situation where we're allowing Hamas operatives into this country, not only letting them in, but welcoming them, giving them a house, and giving them some money as well.
1: Mm. Well, let me put something on the basis of the story for our listeners. It says, we've got to describe him as Mr. X for legal reasons. So Mr. X served in the personal security detail for a chap called Ismail Haniyeh, Hamas's leader in Gaza, between 2007 and 2017. So this guy is a bodyguard to the leader of Hamas, a proscribed terrorist organisation now, for over 10 years. He was in that role before moving to the UK about 10 years ago. It says that Mr. X was able to settle in Britain under deep cover as an IT consultant. We don't know how you deep cover as, you know, posing as an IT consultant, but there we go, in England, despite reports that he had worked in the role that he did. But nevertheless, he claimed asylum in 2015 and was granted indefinite leave to remain by the Home Office. It was also reported that after he'd attained citizenship, he attended demonstrations outside the Israeli embassy.
22: Of course, and he's also wanted in Germany for smuggling weapons and all this sort of stuff. What is going on?
1: But we let him in. We gave him the citizen. We gave him the status.
22: Yeah, that's right.
1: You come to the UK, you're allowed to stay.
22: It's madness. But I think if you look, I mean, every time I look at these asylum cases, you look at the judge who's decided it, and then you only have to Google them for 5 seconds, and you find out they're working for some asylum organisation or something. I think every asylum appeal, I think it should be like a jury. There should be members of the public who sit there and decide these things. The whole establishment has been taken over by a woke, left-wing group who will do this sort of thing. Every judge is they're all involved in this. We need to take control and get people, ordinary people, making decisions on asylum, and then they would see them sent back.
1: Mm. Well, that was in 2015 where he came to the country. Of course, that was under a Conservative government.
22: Of course he was.
1: I knew this was going to come up. I just knew. I said to the team this morning, there's not going to be a day that goes by that I don't talk to Mr. Mike Neville. Well, it was
22: Theresa May.
1: It was Theresa May.
22: Worst Home Secretary ever.
1: But she wasn't that. I don't think. I think Yvette Cooper down as the worst Home Secretary. You mean Yvette Cooper?
22: It's a competition, isn't it?
1: Well, yes.
22: Let's have a competition.
1: But she wouldn't have been, you know, signing this off. This is a question for the security services, isn't it? That to let a Hamas, you know, bodyguard, someone that is working for a now proscribed terrorist organisation, you know, slip through the net.
22: I don't think he slipped through the net. I think they let them through. That's the problem. There's a perception, they slipped through. No, they didn't slip through. They're allowed to be here. Somebody's made a decision. Somebody's sat in a room. I remember, as a DCI at the yard, you would sit, papers would come in front of you from serious things, and you've got to say yes or no or whatever else. Somebody said yes or no. They don't slip through the net. This is an establishment conspiracy to let these people in.
1: Mm. And we've also got the UN, hardly a right-wing organisation or political in any way, that was observing the Home Office's processes in terms of determining the application status of people that are coming into the country illegally, so through the small boats crisis, and they're all using the same excuse. You know, they're all sort of fleeing persecution, you know, having dated the Kurdistanis prime minister's daughter or something, so she's a very busy girl. Or they're all gay.
22: Yeah, that's right. That's right. That's the ultimate excuse. You fed this line to say these things. But I just think the country, somehow, we've got to take back control and get back to common sense of who we let in, and we've got to assess everybody who's been... If I was in power, I would assess everybody who's been allowed to be here for the last 30 years and say, well, I'm sorry, some of them have got to be flung out of this nation.
1: Mm. Well, that's the other question we're asking people this morning. What are Andy Burnham's priorities, and what should they be for fixing Britain? Because Labour Party conference kicks off today. There's a bit of a row going on about migration between Angela Rayner and Shabana Mahmood. Supporters in the Labour Party, so members seemingly siding with Angela Rayner. They think immigration proposals that she's putting forward are too tough, but Shabana Mahmood, the Home Secretary, is getting support from her cabinet colleague, Elise Nandy.
22: I'll tell you what Andy Burnham's priority is: keeping in power. He won't have an election because he knows he gets beat. That's his only concern. So all this, like, rubbish about bus fares or all this, it's all nonsense. He's never mentioned, really, the small boat. The things that really people are looking at, the small boats, welfare, these are things that the Labour Party will never deal with, because, firstly, the small boats are bringing in potential voters, and they'll never deal with welfare, because we know some of the constituencies, they've got more people who are on PIP or welfare than the Labour majority. So they will always side with them. And as I said earlier, they will buy votes but ruin lives. And that's the wickedness. If people keep voting Labour, It's insane. I come from a council house in Bolton, and people who vote Labour, you must be mad to do that.
1: Mm. Let me get your thoughts about some of these texts that have come in. Amanda says, morning, Charlie. Being a band, we are witnessing firsthand the demise of pubs and clubs. Mm. People simply can't afford to go out, and sadly, live music and venues are on their knees. Absolutely adore yourself. Oh, and Jeremy, great show. That's Jeremy Carl. I'm with him most Wednesdays morning, 6 till 7,
22: top
1: alarm clock, Brits,
22: top
1: man.
22: My children go to the same school as his.
1: Maggie says, morning chaps, this burn and bounce I don't think has really ever existed, but just rhetoric put out by the mainstream media. Yeah. He's just another Starmer, but with different glasses. Same old Labour, same old policies. The only hope, that's the message that is being, or the theme, I should say, of Labour Party conference, it's hope. But Maggie says, the only hope I want from Burnham is hoping he'll resign. That's from Maggie in London. And finally, the other question we're asking people today is, what would you stockpile? Glyn from Catterick says, hi, Charlie, I'd stockpile Mike Neville.
22: Yeah, that's very kind. But you know, I just sent a message to my wife saying, it's really mad, isn't it? We've got to go and buy candles. You know, it's like being a kid in the 70s, you know, buying candles, buying tin food, buying water.
1: But this is coming from the Defence Secretary.
22: Yeah.
1: But you know, you're military. You know,
22: I was a soldier.
1: What do you make of the Defence Secretary today telling us to stockpile bottled water, tinned cans, and you know, flashlights and all the rest?
22: It's absolutely mad, isn't it? But like, as I say, in the '70s, we used to have, you know, candles ready to go, tin food, no bottled water in though. No one ever heard of bottled water. You know. The idea of paying £2.50 for a bottle of water. And my grandparents would have been, what the bloody hell's going on here? It's madness. But do you know, one of the saddest things, Charlie, I read in the... I sent a list of stories. One of the saddest things is about Blackpool.
1: Yes. Well, we'll be talking about that after the break.
22: Oh,
1: so
22: yeah,
1: don't mention
22: Blackpool.
1: Don't think too soon.
22: You know, the crazy... I remember my... on a funny story, my grandmother, she said... I've come here today, we sit here with candles on, and it's absolutely ridiculous. All the cars driving around with the lights on. that was the 70s. Ted Heath.
1: Yes. I can't say I remember it well.
22: I was there. But many of you and listeners would have been there.
1: Yeah, I don't believe you were there.
22: I was born in 67.
1: Far too young. I won't have it. What are Andy Burnham's priorities for fixing Britain? What should they be? Should it be migration, stopping the boats, dealing with the cost of living crisis, or funding our defence? 0344 499 1000, that's the number to call or send in a voice note. We'll be getting to some of those a little later on. And on the back of the Defence Secretary saying that we need to be stockpiling bottled water, tinned fruits and vegetables and fruits and all the rest of it, food and batteries. You know, what would you stockpile in an emergency? That's what I'm getting to. Text the word talk to 87222. After the break, still with Mike Neville, we'll be talking about the demise of some of our seaside towns, including Blackpool. You don't want to miss it. Stay tuned. This is Talk.
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5: travel trouble.
6: In London at Southwark Bridge, the A300 closed in both directions this morning due to an event. At West Bromwich in the West Midlands, the A41 on Birmingham Road closed both ways due to a police investigation from the M5 to Colliery Road. Staffordshire, the southbound M6, there's a lane closed due to an overturned car from Junction 15 at Stoke-on-Trent to 14 at Stafford North. And in East Lothian at Innerwick, northbound A1 remains closed due to accident investigation work. I'm Gary King.
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10: Turn on, tune in, speak out. A double dose of reality across the UK, the home of common sense. This is Talk.
1: We are asking people what should be the government's priorities to fix Britain. A question around whether actually the government should be focusing on our coastal communities, places like Blackpool. I know Mike used to mention it just before the break, seemingly in a perpetual state of decline.
22: It's really tragic, Charlie, because as I was saying to you in the break, that this is being from Bolton, that's where the trains would go. So the whole mill, it was a cotton town, Bolton. It would close down for a week and everybody would go to Blackpool. And so my grandparents, my only time my granddad went abroad was when he was in the war. You know, every year they would go to Blackpool. I would go as a young boy, my brother, to Blackpool, and it was a place of seaside and fun. I think there's a poem in there about Blackpool seaside and fun, and but now it's been allowed to decline utterly. You only have to, you've got the facade of the tower. You only have to go behind the back streets and you can see the rundown. I've been up there to see the darts and the like recently, and you see all these rundown properties, and it's just another place which shows how politicians, the establishment, have betrayed Britain, because it should be a decent and proud town, but it's just full of welfare, immigrants, asylum seekers, just dirt, and it's just horrible, really. And that proud town that my grandparents, it's like Bournemouth. If you go to Bournemouth, I had to escort my daughter's 14, she lives down there, and I had to escort her through Bournemouth because her mother was afraid that, you know, she'd be attacked or something, and rightly so. And it's just not on that these towns, which are beautiful places, which my grand... Let's get back to where my grandparents were, I would say.
1: And, I mean, I was in the Department for Levelling Up, you know, back in the day when it was called that. Yeah. You know, the Levelling Up agenda was supposed to try and, you know, look at these areas, whether it's the coastal communities that have been clearly left behind and for far too long. And we visited Blackpool, and I've been a few times. And there is, I was just saying to you, you know, again in the break, there is a feeling about Blackpool that it was something once. You know, it's, you know, everybody talks about, you know, the Blackpool, you know, tower and the ballroom and the, the winter gardens and the illumination lights and all the rest of it. And, you know, the pleasure garden and, you know, the pleasure gardens.
22: What's it called? The fun fair. The fun fair.
1: That's
22: the fun fair.
1: I'm sure I'm right.
22: With all the rides.
1: I'm not making this up. But it was something, and it has that sort of nostalgia of. It could be something big again.
22: It could be. I mean, I think a lot of these places, of course, in the 70s, people started to fly abroad. You know, that's when my grandparents, that was their holiday, you know, and then that changed. And it became more expensive to go to Blackpool than it did to go to Benidorm, really, and that was a big issue. But somehow we've got to look at how do we reinvigorate these places, because it was that place of sunshine and fun. I remember seeing Phoenix Knights being from Bolton, you know, there's a Jim Bowen on there saying, oh, it's sunshine indoors in Blackpool, because you could never guarantee the weather. But they offer something, and it's we've somehow got to get these communities back and running. We've got to get some pride back in Britain, because what's happened is that people would have been proud to be from Blackpool. You mentioned Blackpool, and people would have thought, what a great place. Now, if you mention you're from Blackpool, it's like, oh, it's a slum, and it's not nice. And somehow we've got to change that around.
1: I couldn't agree more.
22: More benefits is not the solution, let's put that way.
1: Well, and that's the problem. If we don't get on top of the benefits bill, if we can't turn the tide of people looking to go to welfare or looking to get on benefits before even looking for a job, then, again, we'll be in a perpetual state of decline.
22: Well, it's a generational issue, I think. If I come from a family where my mother would work in three jobs. You'd see her get... So me and my brother would see my mother getting up in the morning, working hard, and then going out in the evening working. If you see that's what you have in your head. How'd you go to school if your mother's still in bed when you're going to school? That's just not a good thing. And somehow we've got to change this round, but you'll never change it round with socialists because they know that benefits get them votes. They will not cut benefits. You see, Burnham is in hock to all those backbenchers. Most of them have never had a proper job in their life, who work for charities and benefits organisations. They're always going to perpetuate it. But if people are foolish enough to vote for this carry-on, that's what they'll get.
1: Yes, and, it has been... well, there was a story the other week that the new shadow chancellor for the Conservative Party, that is Mr Griffith, he's got more business experience than, the Labour front bench, for example. So, people that haven't worked in business, that haven't done the hard yards that our listeners here at Talk will be doing every day, no wonder the country isn't...
22: My campaign really is about... One thing we've got to introduce is that you cannot be an MP unless you've had 10 years... work experience outside anything to do with politics. Oh. That would change the situation. All these scoundrels in Parliament who've simply got a nice school, PPE, a degree at Oxbridge, then moving on to these advisor jobs and then getting a safe seat, we need to ship them out. Parliament should be full of people who bring an experience of something.
1: You're absolutely right. Common sense, indeed, and this is the home of it. And we'll be getting more common sense after the break. I'll be delighted to be talking to Sir John Curtis, the polling expert. You don't want to miss it. Stay tuned. This is Weekend Breakfast here at the Home of Common Sense. This is Talk.
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8: From the Sky News Centre at 8. Huge crowds of protesters have gathered on a road in County Armagh to oppose a march by the Orange Order. Demonstrators are currently blocking the entrance to the Garvaki Road in Portadown. It's the first time members of the area's Orange Lodge have been given permission to proceed through the largely nationalist area in almost 30 years after it became a flashpoint in the 90s. DUP MP Carla Lockhart backs the parade.
11: We want everyone to act within the law and we want everyone to uphold the determination. We want this to be a day when Portadown moves on and old wounds can be closed.
8: The government's announced two new housing policies ahead of the Labour Party conference getting underway in Liverpool. One is aimed at helping first-time buyers get on the housing ladder. The other is focused on bringing 300,000 derelict homes in England back into use. Our political correspondent Amanda Acas is in Liverpool.
12: These are two big headline-grabbing announcements, really a statement of intent at the start of this conference. We had Andy Burnham arriving yesterday to clapping crowds of members and announcing that he's going to set a new direction for Britain.
8: 10 NHS employees have been removed from active duty while investigations are carried out into a data breach of Noah Wood's medical records. The three-year-old was found dead in a Suffolk lake earlier this month. The Pope is to meet survivors of sexual abuse by clergy during a visit to Lourdes in France. He celebrated an open-air mass in Paris yesterday. The Duke of Sussex says it's great to be back in Britain and his children are both happy in school. Prince Harry and wife Meghan moved home a month ago after 6 years in the US. England suffered mistakes and missed opportunities in a 3-2 defeat to Spain in their Nations League opener. Captain Harry Kane scored alongside Anthony Gordon before missing a penalty. Scotland began their campaign with a goalless draw away to Slovenia. That's the latest. I'm Jenny Barsby.
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15: 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Wise words across the nation. This is Talk Breakfast.
1: It's just gone 8 o'clock, and I can now go to our next guest, the legend that is Sir John Curtis, who joins me now, delighted to say, on Weekend Breakfast. Good morning, John.
16: Good morning to you, Charlie.
1: Thank you so much for joining me. I know we've only got you for a few minutes because you'll be on your way to Liverpool, the Labour Party conference kicking off. What can we expect from the day? Can Burnham increase his lead in the polls on the back of this week, do you think?
16: Well, that is certainly one of the challenges facing the Labour Party. Clearly, Mr. Burnham is much more popular than his predecessor, Sir Keir Starmer. Labour's position in the polls has improved quite markedly. It was running at around 19-20% at the time that Keir Starmer announced his resignation. Now Labour are averaging 27% in the polls and indeed enjoy a clear, though relatively modest lead over Reform. That said, 27% is still 8 points short of the 35% they got in 2024. And you start looking underneath the polling numbers. While Mr. Burnham's personal popularity is clearly enabling the party to improve its position in the polls, look at attitudes towards, for example, you know, how well is the government handling the economy? How well is it handling the health service? There you don't see a great deal of improvement since the time that Keir Starmer announced his resignation. And in other words, Labour Party still have to persuade people that collectively it is able to deliver for Britain and to achieve the economic growth that we were promised back in 2024. Better health service we promised in 2024 and the control of immigration that we were promised back in 2024. So in a sense, the challenge for Mr. Burnham over this weekend and into next week is to be able to instill confidence in his party rather than simply necessarily in himself.
1: Yeah, and very quickly, he's been accused, there's lots of chatter in the weekend press about him being too focused on TikTok, for example, rather than tackling those big challenges that you talked about. Now that he's seemingly ruled out an early general election, will that benefit him in order to tackle some of those challenges that you were just talking about, or does that play into the hands of people like Kemi Badenoch and Nigel Farage?
16: Well, it depends on how you feel about the calculus of the decision that the Prime Minister has made. I'm amongst those who feel that it would be highly risky for the Labour Party to contemplate an election at present, at least. That 4-point lead, as three megapolls showed last Friday, would translate into between 240 and 270 seats for Labour. And they would end up being very much a minority government. That's not really a particularly attractive prospect for a newly minted prime minister. On the other hand, of course, partly for reasons that are beyond this government's control, the fiscal situation is getting more difficult, interest rates are going up, and therefore achieving the economic growth that everybody wants has not got any easier, but, you know, largely because of events in the Middle East, not least decisions made by Donald Trump. So those who are arguing for an early election were saying it's not going to get any better anytime soon, and therefore we should go to the country now. But so the Prime Minister has decided to take on the latter of those two challenges. We have to remember this is still a government with nearly 3 years before it does have to face another election. 3 years is a very, very long time in politics. Donald Trump will no longer be in the White House by the time the next election is due. And maybe everybody has to hope that things will look brighter, but certainly a very substantial challenge. I think the other thing we're looking for this week is a bit more flesh on the bones as to what it is we are meant to hope for Britain. Mm. We've got mantraism and, you know, meant to be more devolution. We've had various comments about trying to get more control over the utilities. But none of this has yet really been fleshed out into a broad synoptic message. Again, today we've got some other headline-grabbing detailed announcements. But that broad synoptic vision that Labour MPs were very much looking for because it was very absent under Keir Starmer, there are bits and pieces, But I'm not sure the Prime Minister's put the pieces of that jigsaw together yet.
1: Well, let's see if he does that throughout the course of this week and, indeed, over the next 3 years, if there isn't an early general election. Sir John, thank you so much for joining me this morning. I know you're off to Liverpool. Hopefully we can speak to you throughout the week there. That was Sir John Curtis there, polling guru and expert and all-round national treasure, in my view. But let's pick that conversation up with another national treasure in the making. Kevin Schofield, political editor of the HuffPost UK, I'm delighted to say, joins me now. Oh, I thought that was quite a good introduction, Kevin.
2: I'm honoured, Charlie, honoured. Even be considered as a national treasure at some point in the distant future.
1: In my eyes, you know, everyone is. don't take it personally. Let's talk about Liverpool, shall we? Are you there? Are you on the way?
2: No, I'm not. I'm still in London at the moment. So I'm not there. But yeah, I'm sure excitement is building. I've been to many of these conferences in the past, as you well know, Charlie. So yeah, to be honest with you, once you've been to one, you've been to them all, really. But I think this one in particular will be very upbeat. He's going, literally going home. That's where he's from. They love him up there, obviously. He's turned Labour's fortunes around in the polls. They're all 100% behind them, pretty much. So it should be a good conference, but who knows? These things can often go awry.
1: So John was just talking there a second ago about the theme of the conference being based on just one word, and that is hope. But the country will be looking for a bit more than that, won't they? They'll be looking for detail in how we're going to fund our defences, fix the economy, tackle the people's priorities. What can we expect from the Labour Party conference in terms of detail, rather than just relying on one word like
2: hope? Yeah, you're right. I mean, it's all going to be very optimistic, but what we're hoping is certainly for a bit more meat on the bones. We've already had a couple of announcements about a help to buy scheme to help young people who can't rely on the bank of mum and dad to get a deposit together to buy a house. So there'll be more detail on that, I think. An initiative to get disabled people into work as well. But I think what we're looking for is some more detail on the big ticket issues. Social care, for instance, is on the front of one of the papers today about that being Andy Burnham's mission. We know that his dad sadly died in a care home a couple of weeks ago. So this is very personal for the Prime Minister. He's talked about fixing the broken social care system, but we don't know how he plans to do it. It would be great to get some detail on that this week in his big speech.
1: Well, talking about the NHS and health and social care, there is a bit of a row that's erupted, which is also on some of the front pages, between Angela Rayner and Shabana Mahmood. Now, we covered this story yesterday, where Shabana Mahmood has obviously got the task of cutting immigration into this country, and with that, then sort of reducing the number of visas and work visas that are being applied to people. That includes healthcare workers, and Shabana Mahmood is restricting those, but also stopping those people who do get those visas being able to bring their family across. Angela Rayner is reigniting a row and a viewpoint that she's had previously, where she says that is un-British and moving the goalposts. Now, the cabinet seemed to be rallying around behind Shabana Mahmood. Certainly Lisa Nandy was yesterday, the culture secretary, but the membership of the Labour Party seemed to be more Team Ange. What's your view about all this? Is this a real war of words between the two? How does that sort of, you know, play into the atmosphere in Liverpool for Labour's conference?
2: Yeah, I mean, I think it was certainly a less than helpful intervention from Angela Rayner. I mean, she's a very experienced politician. As you know, Charlie, they can always find ways of not answering a question. She could have dodged it. She could have had a form of words which didn't reignite this row rather than, you know, going head to head, basically, with the Home Secretary, Shabana Mahmood. So, but she chose not to do that. She absolutely addressed the question head on and said, yeah, I don't resile from what I said before. I still think, you know, It's un-British. It's not the way that we do things here. We shouldn't be effectively taking citizenship off people who have been here for a long time already and have been told that they're getting indefinite leave to remain and are, you know, helping our parents in social care settings. That is definitely not the official government line. It will have gone down very well, I'm sure, with Labour Party members, with the rank and file. I think Angela Rayner sees herself as the sort of conscience of the Labour Party in cabinet. So yeah, I think the next time she meets with Shabana Mahmood, it'll be worth being a fly on the wall for that meeting. But yeah, I think it speaks to the tensions that there are. Certainly, this is a difficult issue for Labour. But they need to get a grip on it. And Shabana Mahmood, it's her job to try and get a grip of it. And interventions from Angela Rayner certainly don't help.
1: I mean, is Angela Rayner, does she still harbour leadership ambitions, do you think? Is this her trying to court the membership in a particular way?
2: I don't think you can rule that out. I mean, it all went a bit quiet, didn't it? There was a lot of talk about Angela Rayner when she left the cabinet before and she was on the back benches about her angling and plotting and being on manoeuvres. That all went away when it became obvious that Andy Burnham was definitely going to be the next leader. But there's no way Angela Rayner has given up her leadership ambition. She is an ambitious politician, so I would not rule her out in the future. She's still relatively young in political terms. So yeah, it doesn't do her any harm with, as I say, the Labour rank and file for her to be taking this position on immigration.
1: Because there is another story that I picked up on. There's a bit of tension, and some of these things can be overplayed, they could be overwritten, but you know, you never know within the dark arts of politics. Darren Jones apparently has got 100 members, 100 other backbench MPs signed up to a particular grouping within the Labour Party that says he's ready to pounce should Andy Burnham fall. I mean, what do you make of that?
2: Yeah, I completely think that is 100% accurate. There's no doubt, and Darren Jones was a real

0: Malcolm by Andy Burnham. So yeah, one to watch, I think, definitely. It's not all sweetness and light in the on the Labour backbenches.
1: Very interesting. Finally, if I can, Kevin, in The Sun on Sunday, the Defence Secretary, Wiz Treating, has had an interview with the political editor, Kate Ferguson. He said that we should be prepared for war by stockpiling cash, bottled water and tin goods. We're asking everybody this morning, in the event of some sort of national emergency or crisis, what would you stockpile in an emergency?
0: Beans. I love beans, tins of beans. I think that's an absolute staple. In terms of what else, yeah, just eat lots of beans. I mean, you wouldn't want to share a bunker with me.
1: you'll be sharing it with our weekend editor, Dean, who was a fan of beans with the sausage in the can as well.
0: So I like them as well.
1: So there'll be a lot of breakfast in. Yeah, he's just walked into the gallery now and said, pointing at you, Kevin, and saying, you know, you've got a friend, you've got a fan. Kevin, enjoy Liverpool. Thanks so much for sparing the time this morning on Weekend Breakfast. And no doubt, talk to you again soon. That was Kevin Schofield there, the political editor of Huffington Post UK. After the break, we'll be turning to all of your calls and messages. They've been coming in thick and fast on the back of the questions that we're asking you this morning. What should Andy Burnham's priorities be to fix broken Britain? Should it be migration, stopping the boats, the cost of living, the NHS, or funding more defence, or delivering for communities like Blackpool? We've had a lot of messages about Blackpool on the back of a conversation I was having with Mike Neville. I'll be reading those out after the break. And, of course, in the event of an emergency, what would you stockpile? 0344 499 1000, that's the number to call, or send a voice note. We've got a couple of voice notes that we'll be coming to as well. And you can text the word talk to 87222. I look forward to hearing from you. This is Charlie Rooney on Weekend Breakfast. This is Talk.
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8: At West Bromwich in the West Midlands, the A41 on Birmingham Road. It's partly blocked westbound at the moment. It's due to a police investigation between Colliery Road and the M5. Greater Manchester, the M60, closed both ways until the early hours of tomorrow morning. Do expect delays as the day goes on. It's due to works between Junction 18 at Simminster Island and 17 at Prestwich, and at Innerwick in East Lothian. The A1 northbound is closed for accident investigation work. I'm Gary King.
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2: 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Converting negative agitation into positive conversation across the nation. Hear it. See it. 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
1: Welcome back to Weekend Breakfast with me, Charlie Rowley. 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

0: Double 9 1000, or text the word talk to 87222. We're asking two questions this morning. What should Andy Burnham's priorities be to fix our country? Is it migration, stopping the boats, the cost of living, funding our defences, cutting welfare? Let me know what you think about that one. And on the back of the Defence Secretary's comments that said that we should be prepared for war by stockpiling cash, bottled water and tin goods, our fun question this morning: what would you stockpile in the event of emergency? Text the word talk to 87222 and we'll get those read out. And in answer to fixing broken Britain, we've got a voice note here from Hev.
1: Good morning, cheerful Charlie. This is Hev from Kent. Andy Burnham fixing Britain. Well, he is fixing it. He's fixing it for everybody else. He's not fixing it for the Brits, is he? Mm. He doesn't want it to be British anymore. So, yeah, he is fixing it, isn't he? In a strange kind of way. He's stitching us all up. He's doing what he wants to do, and what he wants to do is give Britain away to the world.
0: Mm. Well, certainly fixing it for people that choose not to work and just want to rely on benefits. We don't, you know, we say this all the time, for people that do require benefits and welfare, then of course you're entitled to it and it should be there for you. That is why we have a welfare state, for people that are in genuine need. But it is the chances and the people that choose to stay in bed rather than alarm clock Brits that tune into this station day in, day out, that are working two or three jobs trying to make ends meet. These are the people that government should be on the side of, not the chancers and the grifters. Great voice note there, Hev. Let's go to Jay.
2: Morning, Charlie. Great show as always. I'll be quick and sharp on this one. Look, defensively, ballistic missiles that come over from Russia to Ukraine with the American, the latest version of the Patriot system, anti-missile system, anti-ballistic. Russia fired 100 ballistics at Ukraine. The Patriot system took out 100 ballistics in the latest round of airstrikes. So, I just want to put this out there. We do have a system called Sabre, which, you know, is fantastic. Short range, mid range, but it is not long range. We don't have an Iron Dome. And if you look, President Trump, one of the first things he signed off when he got into office for America was the Golden Dome, which is literally going to protect the whole of America. How lucky are they? He's invested in their defense. Oh, he must be patriotic and love his country. We need some Patriot systems from the States, even if we borrow them. We need some.
0: Great voice note there, Jay, on our defence systems. But we've got to fund them. And if we don't fund them properly, then we're never going to have the kind of systems that you were just talking about there, whether it's the Iron Dome for Israel or whether it is the Golden Dome, as you say, Donald Trump was looking to set up. Great voice note there on what the priorities of this country should be, what Andy Burnham's priorities should be, funding defence. Some people would say it should be funding coastal communities. We had a great chat with Mike Neville earlier on talking about his holidays, family holidays to Blackpool and the demise of our coastal communities. That is a real scourge on not just this government, if they're not fixing it, but successive governments that haven't been delivering on levelling up this country that they pledged to do. And just on that, we've got a voice note from Jane.
3: Good morning, everyone. It's Jane here from the West Midlands. I just wanted to say that a couple of weeks ago, I went on a mystery trip and we ended up in Blackpool. And we all thought, oh, no. It was beautiful. There'd been a lot of restoration done. It was clean, it was tidy, and we had a lovely weekend. So I think it's on the way up. Thank you.
0: Well, there you go. Blackpool is on the way up. Well, let's hope it is. I mean, I've been a few times, as I say, during that levelling up sort of mission, that crusade by the last Conservative government, and there is still a lot that needs to go on in Blackpool to get it back to the heights that it once was. But delighted that you had a good trip there, a mystery trip, no less. Not sure what that is. We'll have to look into that. Let me know your thoughts about all of those conversations and topics that we're talking about this morning. 0344 499 1000, or text that word talk to 87222. We can go to some calls as well that have been coming in thick and fast. We've got Dave from Essex. Hi, Dave.
4: Morning, Charlie.
0: Morning. Fire away.
4: Well, I'd just like to say that this country is in the midst of an avalanche of propaganda. And for people that actually know the history and what's occurred, I can't understand why we're so at war with them. We completely betrayed the Russian people. When we agreed with Gorbachev that if he... agreed to the reunification of Germany, that NATO would stay in situ, and that would be the end of it. You know, everywhere it would be a status quo. Gorbachev agreed, Germany was united. And then as soon as Clinton got in, they started all the nonsense. Moving, Latvia, this one, Poland, this one. And in the end, Russia said enough. You're not going to cut us off from the Black Sea, so they went into Crimea. Now, I don't want to go into too much detail, but they were ready.
0: We'll come to some of the detail in a second, but go on.
4: Hang on. Zelensky came into power on a peace dividend. He said, I want to make peace with Russia. As soon as he got into power, he got nobbled by the CIA and MI6. They said, no, we don't want war. This is a proxy war. If you read the book, The Grand Chessboard, by Bigo Vyshinsky, this is exactly what's going on. They're using Ukraine as a buttress against Russia. And it's totally, honestly, anyone with two eyes can see exactly what's going on.
0: All day.
4: Boris Johnson went over to Minsk and scuppered a peace agreement that was all ready to be inked. Mm. And he said, no, we don't need to go. They're trying to break up Russia. Mm. They're trying to balkanize Russia. And Russia's not going to have it.
0: Dave, only because of time, and I've got to come back on that just because we've got other calls coming in. This is a station. The beauty of talk is that you can call up and everybody is entitled to their view and have their say. However, when it comes to Russia and the incursion, whether it's in the annexation of Crimea or whether it's the incursion and the invasion, illegal invasion, no less, of Ukraine, I could not disagree with you more, Dave. It is an illegal war. Russia are the aggressors taking over, trying to increase its power over a sovereign nation that is Ukraine. Russia have been sending its ships to monitor our underground cables. It has had agents that have come into the UK that has ended up in the poisoning of British citizens. I think you'd have to really have a look and rethink that one if we're going to be talking about conspiracy theories about the CIA having a say in terms of what Ukraine are doing and as if that they were the aggressor. I couldn't agree with you more, Dave, but I appreciate that you have a view. But that's what it's all about on this radio station. Everybody can call up and have their say. 0344 499 1000. That is exactly what Herbie has done in Suffolk, who I think, did we speak yesterday, Herbie, as well?
5: Yes, we did, briefly, because you had an extension of speaking to Samara.
0: I did.
5: You did.
0: Welcome back. Thanks for calling back.
5: It's all necessary.
0: Fine, right. Well, thanks for calling back, Herbie. What would you like to say today?
5: I say, stop the world. We need to get off, or I want to get off, and start all over again, because it's in such a state. I do not know how they're going to repair it and sort it all out, because they don't seem to be listening or doing anything to put anything right to me.
0: This is the government, you mean, the Labour government?
5: Yeah, the government. They're not doing absolutely nothing.
0: So the question...
5: making it worse.
0: Well, the question we're asking, obviously, today is what should the priorities be for Andy Burnham and this Labour government? He's got his conference kicking off in Liverpool. He'll be no doubt telling us all the things and wheeling out all the slogans, whether it's hope and, you know, growth in every postcode or whatever it is, hope in every heart or all of that nonsense. It's about delivery. So what would you like to see Andy Burnham delivering for you?
5: Well, yeah, Charlie, we're now hearing about stockpiling. Stockpiling for what? For a war that may happen, we don't know. What he needs to do, Charlie, is to stop the boats coming over because he's bringing over terrorists or sympathisers that may well challenge us over here, you know, directly. This is the problem. We do not know who's here. We do not know what they're all about. We don't know what their outlooks are or anything else. We're in such a state, Charlie, the world is completely upside down at the moment, and Starmer is doing nothing actually to do anything right. It's gone completely out of control, Charlie. There's no hope yet. None at all.
0: Would you be in favour then of using our defences, so our Navy and our Army and our Air Forces, in terms of trying to stop the boats?
5: Something's got to happen, Charlie, to stop the whole influx of these people coming over. When is it going to end? Where is all the money coming from to support all these people? Where are the housing coming from? You know, people do not realise the actual cost to the nation or to us as people of these people coming over in droves, You know, they'd be using the crossings next to bring them over, you know, in style. You know, they're taxing them everywhere, so they might as well bring them over on the ferries.
0: But, well, this is the point. But you're absolutely right. But this is the point. I mean, how can you fund things, whether it's our defences, whether it's more policing, whether it's, you know, whatever you need to fund to get on top of any of the priorities that people want to see tackled in this country? You either cut taxes and generate growth, so you've got more money coming into the coffers. You either cut and cut out the waste, so you can redistribute that money to spend on other priorities, or you borrow more money, not something that I think the UK can absolutely afford when we've got £3 trillion worth of debt already. And so borrow, cut taxes, or increase taxes, I should say. So you either cut taxes to generate growth, you increase tax to spend more, or you borrow more.
5: But, Charlie, the problem is, nobody's got any idea. They're unaccountable to spend your money. It's all very well for you to make money if you're wealthy and you've got made, you know, got a good business and everything else, but they will take it from you and they will spend it for their pipe dreams, if you like, for their way of life, which isn't our way of life. The country needs proper policing, proper defences. Of course it needs a special socialism as well to help people that are really in genuine need. Mm-hmm. We do not need people infiltrating the country, coming here, taking everything for nothing, and not put a penny in the system, yet the poor people are standing, struggling to pay their bills, and now they're saying stockpile. They can't afford to pay the bills now, yet no stockpile.
0: No, you're absolutely right. Herbie, thanks so much for calling again. We had a bit longer today than we did yesterday, so I really appreciate you calling up to have that conversation with me. And you can have that conversation too on 0344 499 1000. Or if you want to send a text, text the word talk to 87222 and we'll get as many read out as we possibly can. But after the break, football journalist Henry Winter will be in the studio to go through England's defeat last night to Spain in the Nations League. And also we'll be talking about the big news from the weekend that Manchester City have been found guilty for breaking financial rules. That dominates the front pages, on the back pages, I should say, of our national newspapers. You don't want to miss that conversation here on Weekend Breakfast, only on Talk.
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0: Welcome back to Weekend Breakfast with me, Charlie Rowley, here up until 10 a.m. And let's turn to the drama of last night, drama that I haven't seen, and I'm going to confess that now because I was in bed at 6:30 last night to get up for this morning. But a man who was there, delighted to say, joins me now, Henry Winter. You were at Wembley last night watching England against Spain.
11: Good morning. You weren't the only one who was half asleep early last night. England's defenders were really poor. I mean, England got some fantastic attacking players. You look at the front four, you know, you got Anthony Gordon was superb. Jude Bellingham at 10 was fantastic. Saka on the right, superb. Kane got another goal, marching inexorably to 100 goals for England. But that defence was just all asleep.
0: So we had, talk us through what actually happened. England went 1-0 up, did they? Or did we?
11: Yeah, they did, through Anthony Gordon. And then, as ever, there's always a slight concern with England when Anthony Gordon scores. I mean, I'm still recovering. And as all England fans are recovering from Atlanta in the semi-final at the World Cup. when Anthony Gordon scored and then Tuchel. Well, I mean, I've been covering England for 35, 36 years, been to 10 World Cups and covered England in 7 or 8 of them. And that was England's best opportunity. And that's why there was a lot of anger in the air towards Tuchel. It didn't actually spill over. I was expecting one or two sort of boos when his name was announced, but actually, you know, it was fine. But that substitution of taking Gordon off against Konsa, I'm still annoyed about it now. Actually, I should be a bit more grown up about it, but you can't because it was such a wasted opportunity.
0: Yeah, it did feel, I mean, it gripped the country, obviously, as it, you know, World Cup always does in the Euro finals, but it did feel that that was, this, you know, it was our chance, it was our opportunity for the country, and it was sort of, you know, we shot ourselves in the foot.
11: Yeah, totally, and it was self-inflicted. And, you know, I'm doing some work with Gareth Southgate at the moment, and I criticised him at the time for not being able to get England over the line for game management, for substitutions in the second half of games, particularly Italy in the Euro final at Wembley 2020, delayed to 2021. So many things that England were close to getting over the line. That's why they brought Tuchel in. And when I saw him win the Champions League with Chelsea, got them over the line. He was supposed to be England's finisher, and he let the fans down. I thought he let the players down with his substitutions in Atlanta. So, I mean, as ever with England, we reflect on the past, but that was just such a seismic sliding doors moment with England. If they got to the final against Spain, Spain would have won. Spain are the best team in the world. We saw that last night, levels above, the quality they can bring off the bench, the control they've got in midfield. We don't have a number six like Rodri. This is all slightly technical stuff, but there's sort of an emotional element to it as well, which is what the great managers have. They can rally players at the right time, Sir Alex Ferguson, and managers like that. And Tuchel didn't do it in that second half against Atlanta. And again, his substitutions were slightly strange. He took Gordon off again last night, and I was looking around the press box, and everyone's going, this is a film we've seen before, and we know it's not going to have a happy ending.
0: Well, you talked about the England's defence earlier on. Harry Kane missed a penalty to make it 3-1.
11: Yeah, his foot slipped, which is slightly unlike Harry. I mean, the way that a lot of penalty takers come in is that to get a bit of whip, they really plant, you know, their standing foot to get a bit of grip. But if they do it slightly on the side, so you've only got sort of half the studs in Harry's side, the left side of the studs, it only takes a fraction to actually sort of make him slip over. And then he leaned back, he'd hit the ball, and it rose up. It was actually a good penalty if it had been a foot lower. So very frustrating. But you know what, Tuchel was talking some fairly strange things last night, and he said, well, if that goal had gone in 3-1, we would have won. This is such a good Spanish team. They would have just got the ball and got it back in the England net again.
0: Does that play on people's minds, you think, now? So, you know, potentially going 3-1 up, but obviously 100%. Kane missed that penalty, but against Spain, bad defences, Tuchel, still question marks over that. I mean, is this, you know, putting a lot of pressure on the team, I think, before the next competition?
11: Yeah, but remember, these are elite individuals who, since the age of 6 or 7, are told that they're going to be the best. And they work their way up, they work with sports psychologists, they have good people around them. I mean, Harry Kane, we've seen what he's doing with Bayern Munich. Jude Bellingham, England's player of the year. But I mean, you know, England have got some very, very, very good players. I just think that it just needs the manager to set the tone even more. I mean, so much of football is in the mind. We do have some strong players, but unfortunately not defensively. They looked a bit brittle last night. Two of them were Manchester City players, and whether that was slightly playing on their mind after the rather difficult week Manchester City have had.
0: Well, you said, talking of the best, I mean, Man City were the best for such a long period of time. For all it's worth, just on Tuchel, I think he's probably only got one competition left, and then I'd get rid of him.
11: Rid of him after the World Cup.
0: Oh, you would have done?
11: 100%. Yeah. I think it should be performance-related. I mean, I've been through so many England managers, and you look, going back to the great Sir Bobby Robson, and the Football Association tied themselves up in knots, tied themselves up with this new contract extension they gave to him. So obviously it will cost a lot to pay him off after this tournament, the World Cup. But also their credibility is slightly tied up in it as well. So they were sort of fingers crossed that it would work out. But England have a record of post-tournament disappointments of England managers going at some point during the autumn.
0: Well, we'll certainly see how that plays out, but we'll also see how it plays out for Man City, as we were just talking about. I mean, 114 breaches of the rules out of 115. I mean, it's not good news, is it? Hardly good news for a team that sort of, you know, was dominating the Premier League for about a decade.
11: It's one of those ones that is obviously incredibly bad news for them, and they'll be doing their reputational damage limitation. They're obviously going to appeal. They've then got 2 weeks. We'll probably have 3-4 months more of the arguing. And then we will get probably a 50-point deduction, which is likely to send them down. You can't just throw them into the EFL because it's a different competition. And why should they take a place of a team who've actually worked hard to get promoted? So I think it's got to be slightly cutely done. Absolutely pointless fining them. They're so wealthy anyway. What do you do? I mean, even a £100 million fine, you know, they would take that if they could stay in the Premier League because it's worth that to them. The other things they're going to get is, irony of irony, their first game is Liverpool away. The Kop will make its point fairly pithily. They're probably kids all over Merseyside who are nicking sheets from the loft and painting certain slogans on them. I'm sure they're going to get out. The court of public opinion will be vicious. And then the punishment, but also the fact that the other clubs who feel they've lost out will probably and could well take legal action against them.
0: Mm. So the other clubs that feel that they've missed out, they could... are they the ones that are in a compensation claim for about 100
11: yeah.
0: million? So
11: £100 million? Can I say, it's going to be hundreds of millions. Mm. Because if you're saying that, so for Manchester United in the period under question, 2009 to 2018, Manchester United came runner-up twice to City in the league, Liverpool once. So if they actually went, they could easily go into court and argue, look at all the things we've lost, sponsorship, what it's worth to win the title. And it's not simply those clubs at the top that four of them are supposedly involved or thinking about this. It's all the teams. Mm. All the teams, if they say, oh, well, we lost to a team who we think have been playing slightly underhand, then every position, at almost every point, is worth £2-3 million. So this is going to run and run, and it's the real winners are going to be the lawyers.
0: So if there's a big old points deduction for Man City, big fines, which, you know, probably you're absolutely right, they'll be able to you know, stump up the cash for that. Do they have to then give back the titles? Would they give the title to Liverpool?
11: They certainly won't Man give United? It. I can't imagine, given how proud and defiant they are at the moment.
0: From them,
11: I can't imagine they'll be driving down in an open-top bus and sort of handing it to Liverpool and to Manchester United. No, I think they should just wipe it clean. Mm. I'm not a huge fan of giving something to someone who effectively, and I don't think the fans of Liverpool or Manchester United would necessarily say, well, we don't really want the trophy, we just want it stripped from them. But then, look, you're seeing David De Gea, the Manchester United goalkeeper, who's tweeting, how many Premier League titles have I won? You know, should there be one more to his record? And you could argue, those players could argue with their lawyers, with their agents.
0: Steven Gerrard,
11: the infamous slip. Mm. You know, I mean, I know Gerrard well, and that slip and missing out the title to City that season, it haunts him, absolutely haunts him, because he gets reminded of it every game. So I think there might be individual things, but players will say, well, how so? I lost out on win bonuses. If I'd won the title that season, that would have been an extra £100,000. Mm. So, look, this will rumble and rumble.
0: Yeah, and I'm not making this just as an Arsenal fan's point of view, but, you know, when you spend hundreds of millions of pounds, and I'm thinking about Tottenham in particular, it doesn't necessarily mean that you're going to then go on and win the title. So even though Man City did spend all that cash, and it's not as basic as just spending money on players, I totally appreciate that, but in order to then have that sort of awarded to another team as if that they would have then won the competition.
11: Yeah.
0: You don't know just because of the amount that they spent on players. It's a fascinating story. Where does it end, do you think? You know, how long have we got to wait for an actual decision? Because Man City will obviously, well, presumably appeal some of the allegations.
11: I mean, as an Arsenal fan, you'll probably enjoy this, but I mean, I hope that they actually do have the punishment this season.
0: Mm.
11: And then, of course, if they got 50 points, I mean, I don't... Arsenal, that's good for Arsenal. But one thing which everyone's missed on this is not just a football story. This involves Burnham. This involves government. This involves trade. This involves diplomacy because of UAE. UAE, we spend, what, there's £25 billion worth of trade exports or imports. And this is going to run and run through Downing Street as well as through football.
0: Mm. I asked, just very quickly then before we go, because I asked a football finance expert whose name escapes me at the minute, Kieran Maguire, apologies.
11: Absolute legend.
0: And he was very good yesterday, and I asked him sort of, you know, quite point blank, you know, do you think the Premier League actually have the mettle to actually take the maximum action or punishment against Man City? And he looked down the barrel of the camera and said yes.
11: 100%. Kieran's always right, but also he is completely right on this, because actually, in a way, this is a win for the Premier League, because everyone's questioning their governance. There's a new independent football regulator coming in. If Richard Masters, the CEO of the Premier League, can show some teeth in a situation like this, where everyone in football, apart from Manchester City fans, wants Premier League to show some teeth, show that they're up for governance, then he can do it.
0: No, it's fascinating stuff. And it does, as you say, go beyond just the football community. It bleeds into politics and a fascinating story for people who are just following in general. Henry Winter, thank you so much.
11: My pleasure.
0: Joining me. You're hopping next door now, is that right? You've got a show on TalkSport?
11: I hope so.
0: What time does that kick off?
11: We're an hour later today, actually. 10 o'clock.
0: Oh,
11: 10
0: brilliant.
11: Till 12.
0: So after this show finishes here, you can decide
11: thank
0: to stay, which I'm sure you will, or tune into TalkSport. Henry Winter, thank you so much for joining me this morning. After the break, we'll be talking to Talk's very own Rupert Bell. He'll be talking us through all things Royals. Harry and Meghan are in the press yet again. Is Earl Spencer really bringing out a jam? Stay tuned.
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14: At Southwark in London, the A300 on Southwark Bridge closed in both directions this morning. It's due to an event. In Greater Manchester, the M60 closed in both directions until the early hours of Monday morning. It's due to works between Junction 18 at Simminster Island and Junction 17 at Prestwich. Delays already going back towards 60 at Pendlebury. And in Workington in Cumbria, the A66 also closed in both directions for works. I'm Gary Kay.
6: Just Talk with 28-day matured conversation across the UK. Have you got the guts for talk? The home of common sense. 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
0: Welcome back to Weekend Breakfast with me, Charlie Rooley, here at the home of common sense, and a man who knows all about common sense when it comes to not just the royal family, but all things. It is, of course, Talk's very own royal correspondent, Rupert Bell, who joins me now. Good morning, Rupert.
15: Morning, Charlie.
0: Lovely to talk to you again, as always. Now, there are a few royal stories knocking around. Yesterday, we were talking about a report that suggested that Harry and Meghan are fed up already with the UK, and they might be even plotting a return back to the US. A couple of the commentators we had on yesterday were pretty encouraging of that. They'd be glad to see the back of them. But the Mail today says that Prince Harry says Archie and Lilibet are happy in school, and it's great to be back on British soil. Who do we believe?
15: Well, I suppose you have to say, got to go with Harry's version of events and say that children are happy. And actually, just for the children's sake, for goodness sake, don't up sticks and atom again, say, in 6 months' time, because they've been in one school for 2 days and then they were shoehorned out of that because of security implications before being put into another school much nearer to where they live. So I just really do hope that for the sake of the children, they do keep their place in this country. Whether that's a good thing for most people, I'm not sure. Sort of around these parts where I live in the Cotswolds, I'm not sure they've been greeted with quite the reception that they wanted, although Meghan was seen going out to a pub near Burford, I think, earlier in the week. So maybe they are settling into life in the Cotswolds. But I have to say, I don't suddenly see them moving. But obviously, there is a sense that people say it's a bit of blackmail and saying, if we don't get our security, then we're going to move again. Well, If that is the case, then I think most people would probably say, well, good riddance. If you can't make up your mind because you haven't, you can't get what you want, then that just looks a bit pathetic. If you're moving back here, then they should be actually saying, right, we've got to make a proper fist of this and see if we can make it work. But again, whenever anything around Meghan and Harry seems to be a bit of a soap opera. We saw them jumping out of a parachuting in a tandem parachute jump for someone he promised to do something for. We've seen him give a speech that he cut short because the teleprompter stopped. He not necessarily has had the greatest week of his working life, but maybe in terms of his domestic life, he might be feeling a little happier to be back in Britain.
0: And did I read somewhere that Amazon are going to cover the Invictus Games next year? Did I read that right? Is that the sort of, I mean, I know the Invictus Games is a great venture for armed forces personnel, but is that a money-making thing?
15: Well, I don't know whether it is. I mean, presumably, Amazon do cover sport, don't they? So presumably, it must be a commercial operation for Amazon. They may perceive it as a good PR move to be seen to be covering and putting something back, because often you get Amazon accused, well, they're just here to, they're a huge multinational corporation who take us to the cleaners. So maybe it might be a PR stunt on behalf of Amazon to look good. So I don't know the terms of the arrangement, but it is the sort of place that you might see Invictus Games on, because will the BBC show any of it? Will Channel 4 or one of the domestic stations here show it? Remember, the Commonwealth Games wasn't shown on any mainline television station this year. So something like the Invictus Games, maybe, I don't know what the BBC's view of covering something like that would be, so I can see it going to somewhere like Amazon to cover what, as you quite rightly say, is a very worthy event.
0: Well, if he is making any money from it, whether it's from Amazon or whether it's from any other venture, people would say that he can fund his own security. This is a conversation that comes up time and time again. You know, why should Prince Harry, who has left the royal family, he's not a working royal, why should he be afforded taxpayer-funded security, which would be at the highest level? That's what he wants. He wants armed guards around him the whole time. Surely he can fund it.
15: Well, yes, I would have thought so. In terms of Invictus Games, I think that would be a financial arrangement with the Invictus Games body. I don't think Harry, per se, would be benefiting from that. But in terms of security, he should sort himself out. No, no one's suggesting that, yes, he's a member of the royal family, and I suppose there is a security threat just because of who he is. But I don't think he should be entitled to a full bells and whistles setup. There are other members of the royal family who are able to operate a pretty normal life with low-key security. It seems as if the Sussexes are desperate to have that sort of look-at-me kind of security. Well, actually, look-at-me security might actually be a bit more dangerous, particularly for someone like Harry and Meghan. If you just go under the radar, then perhaps it might just be better for all and sundry. And, you know, the hoo-ha of driving into Oxford, which, as I don't know whether you know Oxford, but Russia, I can assure you, it's hell on earth. So, you know, if they thought it wasn't, they barely can move beyond 5 miles an hour. So, yes, they suddenly realised, well, this is not a good look. They also are living probably some distance from Oxford. So it's a fair old commute for the children to go there. So I don't think their private security firm covered themselves in glory, but the lower key, the better. William and Catherine have been able to drive their children to school without much fuss and bother going to the school and obviously now that George is at Eton, but the other two go to Lambrook without any fuss and bother, and quite often it's William or Catherine driving them to school. So that seems to me you can do it sensibly, but Meghan and Harry don't seem to do things sensibly.
0: No, and they don't seem to do much planning either, because I read somewhere, and it might be wrong, and that's why, you know, it's great to have you on, Rupert, because you can put me absolutely right and in my place, but one of the reasons why Archie and Lilibet were moved from the school that they were currently in to another one within days was because nobody had the foresight to do any kind of recce or dress rehearsal run of the distance between where they're living and the school, and because of the traffic. And so their heightened security paranoia went into overdrive, because it almost took an hour, I think, to get from the school back to home. But they'd only done a dry run over the summer holidays when there was no traffic at all.
15: Which is brained it. I mean, I can, you know, we all love the summer holidays because we can get around, because there's less people on the roads and at the sort of rush hour. So everyone quite likes all this. So, I mean, their security team, I mean, to do it in August, I mean, you just need to ask anybody who lives in Oxford, what's it like in September when the schools, because there are masses of schools in Oxford, and let alone the university. Traffic, you know, I speak to people who live in Oxford, say, oh my God, we hate it. So, I mean, again, you just wonder what their security team were actually thinking. So, you know, once again, they're with the fact that they were maybe going in with two cars and suddenly one was separated. Well, yeah, duh. I mean, I'm sorry. We all know.
0: Mm. Brain dead indeed, yeah. I think, on that one. A complete failure. Let's move on to some of the other stories that are hitting our newspapers. Prince William, sources close to him say that he won't want to be involved, wouldn't want to be involved anyway, in any kind of documentary, Netflix or otherwise, when it comes to a film about Princess Diana, obviously his mother, next year. He's making that status very clear. I think, again, the source said that, you know, he sort of marked the occasion at the 20th anniversary, so the 30th year, he sort of, you know, doesn't want to revisit that old ground. But Prince Harry, oh, sorry, Harry, seemingly keen to, you tell us, you know, what's he keen on doing? Netflix, another film, another documentary, another mega movie, a blockbuster picture, you know, stage, screen, musical. I mean, what does he want?
15: Well, I think he, again, wants something to do. And it, you know, obviously that's why Charles Spencer went out early. He said he didn't want to be sort of pressurized. He wanted to tell his story. William, I think, is quite right by saying, I'm 20 years, let's just leave my mother in peace now. Because, you know, every time you're sort of dragging up her memory, it's, put it into the William's case. It's hard. He is a grieving son. He was 15 years of age when his mother was killed in that car crash. You know, you just go, enough is enough. And but for Harry, you know, this is almost like he's sort of deifying his mother, and presumably wants something to do. And William is saying, I don't want to get involved, because it will be seen like, you know, there'll be some sort of, everything will be poured over, and he said this and he said that. So I think he just wants to leave it and just quietly, you know, remember his mother. But maybe he might find some way, I don't know, but not necessarily in a documentary format, something that he might want to do. But I'm not privy to what he may be thinking. But ultimately, I don't think he wants to get involved in any documentaries remembering his mother, because I think he's done that, as you said, to mark her 20th anniversary of her death back in, 2017.
0: And reportedly, Prince William and Harry still not on speaking terms, and no surprises, if you ask me. Whether Prince William is on speaking terms with Earl Spencer, Earl Spencer claimed the other week in the interview with Laura Koonsberg that both Harry and William, he said it wouldn't have come as a surprise to them about some of the revelations that Spencer was publishing. But what might have come as a surprise to them is that Earl Spencer, according to The Sun, is plotting a Meghan-style business after using the family name to market goods, including homemade jam. I mean, you know, I thought he was going off into the sunset. He said this was his swan song as much as it was his sister's. I mean, what on earth is going on here, Rupert?
15: Another country estate flogging jam. okay, isn't that what it is? If you go to a country estate, they've got their own jam. I mean, Highgrove have got their own, you name it. You know, I'm sure if you go to Chatsworth, they've got their own jam. Oh, my goodness me, that's new. Let's be honest. Okay, it'll be nicely packaged. You go, you know, it may have some nice bottling, and you go to Dalesford, Althorp, you know, every one of these sort of type places, farm shops, have their own jam.
0: But describing it, sorry to interrupt you, but just because we're running a little bit out of time, but just describing it as Meghan style, you know, that plays into the narrative, all the suspicion, all the truth, that, you know, Harry and Meghan are much closer to Earl Spencer and have been in cahoots over whether it's the book, you know, whether Harry's given the nod to Earl Spencer to write that book, whether they're both making a mint out of their family, and both sort of happy-go-lucky and both agree that that is an okay thing to do.
15: Look, if you're running a country estate, I don't see problems with hawking stuff from that estate. If it's big enough, I don't see a problem. But I understand the Meghan style link. I don't know how much that is true. He just might be doing it for commercial reasons, because obviously there's been interest and people visit his house. So therefore, from that point of view, it seems a perfectly normal thing to do. But let's just hope it's better than if he is doing his own jam. Than Meghan's spread. okay. And I don't know whether I'm not sure you can buy as ever products in this country yet, but maybe she, obviously, from Meghan's point of view, may be wanting to launch her range in this country. But I'm not sure it's going to shift enormously, because it's a very competitive marketplace for those kind of things.
0: No, you're absolutely right. Very finally, and in a word, if you may, Rupert Bell, we're asking people today, what should people be stockpiling in the event of an emergency? That's what the Defence Secretary says we should be prepared for. What would you stockpile? I take it won't be jam.
15: I'll just make sure I've got an endless supply of red wine, and then we'll see where we go from there.
0: I'll be hunkering down with you, Rupert Bell. I'll be knocking at your door. I'll be saying, right, I'll bring the chocolate, you provide the wine. There you go. Rupert Bell, thank you so much for joining me this morning on Weekend Breakfast. Let me know what you think about that. 0344-499-1000. Are you just fed up with the royals? Text the word talk to 87222. After the break, we'll be talking to David Wooding, journalist and political commentator. He'll be taking us through all the political stories of the day. We'll also be joined by former BBC presenter Alex Dyke to tell us what's going on with the BBC. You don't want to miss it. This is Charlie Rowley in for Weekend Breakfast here at the home of common sense. This is Talk.
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16: From the Sky News Centre at 9. A major incident's been declared in a village in Gloucestershire after several men were arrested on suspicion of explosives offences. The Army's bomb clearance team is currently examining a number of vehicles in Welford, and local residents have been evacuated to a nearby leisure centre. A parade by members of the Orange Order in County Armagh hasn't gone ahead yet, as protesters blocked the road along which they were planning to walk at 8 a.m. Residents of the Garvaki Road in Portadown objected to a decision to allow the march through the largely nationalist area for the first time in almost 30 years. Sinn Féin President Mary Lou MacDonald is with residents on the road.
17: The Secretary of State needs to intervene. The Chief Constable of the PSNI need to intervene. This is madness. This, in fact, is primitive treatment of any community in 2026.
16: Labour's focusing on new housing policies as their party conference in Liverpool gets underway this morning. They're launching a scheme to help people get on the housing ladder with a lower deposit. 10 members of staff at an NHS trust have been removed from active duty while they're investigated over a data breach of medical records. It's connected to Noah Woods, who was found dead in the village of Brantham in Suffolk earlier this month. Football: England suffered a 3-2 Nations League defeat to Spain in their first game since the World Cup. Manager Thomas Tuchel says they did a lot well after going behind early on.
18: We played more and more in the opponent's half. We had an incredible number throughout the game, but especially in the first half of high ball wins. Played very brave against the ball, pushed them back, got better and better with the ball, played more and more in the opponent's half, created more and more.
16: Scotland began their campaign with a 0-0 draw away to Slovenia. And Republic of Ireland goalkeeper Gavin Bazunu is pulled out of his team's controversial match against Israel tonight. He said in a statement he tries his best to be a person of principle. That's the latest. I'm Jenny Barsby.
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21: 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This is Talk. This is Talk Breakfast, speaking truth to the people.
0: A very good morning to you, and welcome back to Weekend Breakfast with me, Charlie Rowley, here at the home of common sense. And what a show we've had so far. And with 1 hour to go, taking you all the way through to 10 a.m, it's only going to get better. Get your calls in 0344 499 1000, or text the word TALK to 87222 on the topics that we've been talking about today. Well, we've learnt that a man accused of plotting terrorist attacks across Europe was given refugee status. Yes, you guessed it, here in the United Kingdom. The man that can only be known as Mr. X served as a bodyguard to the leader of Hamas, that is a terrorist organisation, as prescribed by the UK government. Well, he secured citizenship and asylum in the UK before plotting a targeted anti-Semitic attack ahead of the anniversary of the 7th of October. It's beggar's belief that we're letting into the country these days. Let me know what you think about that. 0344 499 1000. We'll also be talking about Labour Party conference, as that's getting underway this afternoon under the banner of Hope. The Chancellor hints to welfare cuts to fund defence, and a new Help to Buy scheme is in the works for first-time buyers. But civil war is already erupting over plans to curb migration as Labour members turn on the Home Secretary. She's the only one that I thought was getting things done. But let me know what you think about that. Text the word TALK to 87222. Meanwhile, the Defence Secretary says we should be prepared for war by stockpiling cash, bottled water and tinned goods. That'll help. This comes as the threat from Russia is on the rise. It also comes as UK military chiefs accuse the government of leaving the Falklands vulnerable by withdrawing key aircraft defences. And that allows Argentina to ramp up the rhetoric claiming that the islands belong to them. Well, no way, Jose, I say. The Falkland Islanders remain British. They want to be British, and they will do so for as long as they want to. 0344 499 1000. That's the number to get involved with that conversation. We also had polling guru Sir John Curtis on earlier on, talking us all things Liverpool. We've talked to Rupert Bell recently about the issues with Harry and Meghan and Earl Spencer. And coming up, we'll be talking to Alex Dyke, a former presenter at the BBC, asking the question, is there a crisis at the BBC? The Culture Secretary has called on the BBC to make more cuts following a fall in the number of people paying for the licence fee. That'll be a great discussion to have. You don't want to miss it. This is Charlie Rowley at the home of common sense. This is Weekend Breakfast. This is Talk. Well, welcome back to the show. And speaking of people who have common sense in their droves, I'm delighted to say I'm joined in the studio for this next section by journalist and political commentator David Wooding.
26: Morning, Charlie.
0: Good morning. How are you?
26: I'm great. Good to see you. Lovely to be here.
0: Very good to see you too. Now, we are asking people just a little bit of fun to kick things off this morning on the back of Defence Secretary Wes Streeting saying that we need to stockpile things in the event of any kind of attack, as disastrous and desperate as that might be. What would you stockpile?
26: Toilet rolls.
0: Yes.
26: I mean, that's what they do during COVID, and I'm sure this will probably trigger a panic in toilet rolls. I bet you when you go to the supermarket later this week, they'll all be gone. I mean, I think you'd have your CDs, wouldn't you? Make sure you've got some CDs.
0: Yep.
26: So if you're locked down, you can hear some music if all the television and the radio go down.
0: Yeah.
26: God forbid that Talk TV is taken off the
0: air.
26: Well,
0: I would stockpile batteries to listen to... I mean, a wind-up radio, Wes Streeting also suggests. You could have wind-up radio. Can you get Talk TV on wind-up radio? Can you get Talk? I'm looking for help from the producers here.
26: Well, there's enough wind-up merchants who work here, so maybe you will, see. You never know.
0: Well, that's just Dean Spencer, our editor, who's left the building currently, so hopefully he didn't hear me. But let's talk about Labour Party conference, because it kicks off today. It's the Prime Minister's first as Labour leader, Andy Burnham. What do we expect from Liverpool this afternoon?
26: Well, I hope... and the word hope is...
0: is the theme
26: rings
0: of the
26: high in everyone... it's loud in everyone's ears. I hope that he doesn't just talk about hope, that he actually gives us some clear policies of what he stands for. Because so far, all we've had is really vibes and feel good, lots of smiles, TikTok, a few easy delivery policies like, oh yes, you can drink beer. What does that cost, drinking beer in the stands at a football match? What difference is that going to make to our lives? That's the sort of stuff we've heard so far.
0: And a lot of people, just on that one, sorry, a lot of people have pushed back on that one as well, because, you know, he talks about wanting a whole new economic model and things have gone wrong since the 70s, 80s. Well, this seems to be like a, you know, 1970s, 80s sort of policy. You know, people don't want to be drinking in the stands, actually. That, you know, people aren't perfectly prepared to have a pint before, pint, you know, at half time if required, or at the end of the game. They don't actually want to be standing up and down with, you know, blokes, or, I mean, obviously a lot of women go now as well, but it tends to be, you know, still packed to the stadium with men, you know, trying to shuffle on through with a, you know, four pints, two pints in their hand, you know, every 5 minutes, and people going to the loo every, you know, it's going to be
26: mayhem, and we're used to it. It's been 40 odd years since that law was brought in. My view is this, Charlie, that I think that law was a mistake in as much as this is not fact, this is my own suspicion on what happened, that Margaret Thatcher at the time said, we've got to do something about football hooliganism, let's ban drinking within a 2 mile radius of all the grounds. And then someone said, oh, hang on, Prime Minister, that's going to damage all the pub trade, it'd be bad for business, these people make a lot of money on match days, you can't do that. Okay, well, let's ban drinking inside the ground. And then they've said, well, you see, if you do that, they're all going to drink in the pubs, and then when they're going to run in 5 minutes before kick-off, and there'll be more crushes. So, what can we do? Let's ban it in the stadium, which I think is what happened. And to remove that ban now, which doesn't really serve a purpose, because people can still get drunk before and during the game, and get drinks at half-time. So I think he's removed that thing. But it really, we've all grown used to it. You know, if you can't go 45 minutes without a drink, then you've got a problem, in my view.
0: Yeah, absolutely. And it's not a trivial point. I mean, the reason I use that one as an example, A, because a lot of people have pushed back on that one, but that seems to be the one that people have pushed back on where it is a small thing. And so, you know, the people have been prepared to sort of put up with, OK, great, he's capping bus fares at £2. Will help some people, but, you know, people aren't really that fussed about it. But it's getting to a point where all of these small things, these small ticket items, are starting to grate on people, because, as you say, it's all about TikTok videos, it's all about being Mr. Nice Guy, it's still trying to do small things for people, when actually people just want him to get on and dealing with the big issues that this country faces, like the small boats crossings, like the economy, like funding defence.
26: Yeah, and all his little announcements have all been about things he likes, like football, fish and chips, pop music.
0: Yeah.
26: And so he's talked about this sort of stuff, and he thinks that that makes him a man of the people, perhaps, and saying, oh, well, why can't we have a drink at the football match? That will be popular among the masses who go to football matches. But most people really don't care about that. The big things they want solving are defence of the realm. They want taxes to be lowered. They want jobs. They want security, the NHS fixing, migration stopping, all these big issues, and you don't hear a word from him on that. And the odd thing as well, Charlie, is that he's making comments on things that don't really matter. Why is he making an announcement about stopping booze at football, allowing booze at football matches? No, surely that should be made by the culture secretary. Why is he congratulating the children who've passed their GCSEs? That's normally done by the schools minister. He's doing the things which are all feel good, but are all pretty insignificant. He should be doing the big picture stuff. That's what I want to see from him during this conference.
0: Well, I think that's, and I think an answer to that is maybe because he was gearing himself up for an early general election and therefore had to be seen and had to introduce himself to the public who might not have heard of him previously. And that arguably was Theresa May's problem. You know, she said she wasn't going to have an early general election and she hadn't really done the legwork in introducing herself as the Prime Minister to the country and then called a snap one, and it all kind of backfired because there were policies coming out left, right, centre that people didn't really know about, didn't really know her, and it all sort of got a bit of a mess for them. So by him taking on all the small announcements, or all the announcements, big and small, he's sort of, well, seemingly was laying the groundwork for an early general election, but he's ruled that out. Do you think that's the right thing to do?
26: Well, there are stories floating around today saying that, don't believe him, that they're still planning for one in the spring. I mean, if I were him, I would go in May. That would be the best time to go, May 2027. But, you know, he might well not. It's difficult to know. It depends whether he's got the nerve. And what we don't know is what's under the bonnet, what facts and figures they've got about the way it's looking. He would certainly lose a lot of seats, but nevertheless, it would give him 5 years and a mandate. He can't deliver a lot of the things he wants to do at the moment because he's hamstrung by the 2024 manifesto.
0: Yeah, I mean, and that is the problem, and that is why people are asking him. You know, I might have been on that side of the fence as well, saying, look, you know, he doesn't need a general election. He's got, you know, a huge majority, and it's always easier to face down, even if you know, he's got backbenchers on the further left to him. It's always easier to face down your own side than it is to try and do deals with, you know, maybe the Lib Dems or the SNP or the Greens or whatever other coalition that he might have to force if he loses that majority. But it is only because he is hamstrung, as you say, by the last manifesto. He can't have the big devolution drive that he wants. He can't deal with adult social care, which require a lot of money. If he can't raise taxes, maybe income tax, something that the Treasury keeps floating as an idea, until he has a mandate to do that.
26: And there is no money. I mean, I remember Liam Byrne leaving that note in the Treasury when the Conservatives last won power in 2010. There is no money left. I mean, it's worse than that now. There's no money.

0: come to the dispatch box when it's the time of the budget and make some of these cuts in order to fund things that, as you say, you might announce today, such as a Help to Buy scheme or a new version of funding defence, you know, the job that he resigned from because there wasn't the money there. Now he's in the perfect position to give the defences the money that they need and been crying out for. But he can cut taxes as well or cut out waste and then go to the country in May to say, look, you know, I can cut taxes, but I actually do need to raise a particular tax in order to fund adult social care for the long term. So it won't just be an election by saying to the country, vote for me, I'm going to put up your taxes.
1: Yes.
0: He has to demonstrate that I have cut taxes since coming into office, and I have tried to balance the books and cut welfare, if you can do that, to fund defences. That'll certainly answer the question that he gets from Reform and the Conservative Party. But if he seemed to be getting a grip of the economy but then has to raise tax, then maybe May is the date they then call the election.
1: Yeah, and he needs to make some big inroads. These little feel-good, easy, cheap delivery stories are not really going to cut the mustard. He needs to have a couple of big ticket items between now and May to show that he's moving Britain in the right direction. And that's why this conference is so important for him. He can't just make it a victory lap of honour. It has to be... There has to be a lot of meat on the bone. We have to know what his vision is, where he wants to take us, and whether, of course, we want to follow him.
0: I'm just going to pause there because I'm going to bring a bit of breaking news which popped up on my screen. A major incident has been declared and homes have been evacuated in a village near an RAF base which hosts the United States Air Force. Gloucestershire Police said residents in Welford near RAF Fairford have been taken to a leisure centre while investigations continue. Several men have been arrested on suspicion of offences under the Explosive Act, police have said. So a major incident there involving an RAF village near an RAF base which hosts the US Air Force, and Gloucestershire Police still going to bring us a few updates on that, but there we go. A bit of breaking news there. Sticking with Labour then, in terms of the party conference, you've been to many conferences.
1: Yes, too many.
0: too many. Are you a fan of them? I quite enjoy them.
1: Well, I did enjoy them, but they do become tiring as you get on. As you've been going to them every year, it's like, oh, it's not... One conference is fine, but it's when you have to do TUC for 4 nights, then you have to move to another part of the country and do the Lib Dems for 4 nights, then 4 nights at Labour, and then 4 nights at Conservatives. It's a tiring month, and normally your defences get low by the third or fourth week with the late nights and the drinking and the working long hours and socialising and networking, and eventually... you come out with what's known as conference flu.
0: Yes.
1: We all come back with a sore throat and a cold.
0: But for the cause, dude, to be able to then tell us what's going on in these places and what the parties are up to, it's all for the cause.
1: Well, yeah, when I was political editor, and again when I was editor, it was like speed dating. You'd go into a room for a coffee with the Chancellor of the Exchequer for 20 minutes, then you'd leave, you go, oh, right, we've got the Defence Secretary now, and you'd dash to another hotel room and have a coffee with them, then you'd have lunch with somebody, dinner with somebody, and in between all those meetings, you were doing the stories that were going on in the conference hall. So it wasn't just a case of sitting in a conference hall, and then receptions at night, and sometimes finishing at 1 in the morning. It is grueling, but... As you say, it's fun, but if you're a Labour supporter or a Conservative supporter or a Lib Dem supporter and you go to the one conference, I think that will probably be more fun than going to all three plus the TUC. Mm.
0: But the reason I ask is because you're right, you know, there is a lot of networking and there's a few social events in the evening, and, you know, you could be a former special advisor, not talking about myself, I hasten to add, but you could be an advisor there and you might have one too many drinks and you start talking to a journalist and then you might become a bit loose-lipped and you might tell them a few stories that you didn't really intend to then be on the national newspapers. But that's where rifts are then usually reported at conference nights, where someone has been a bit chatty when they shouldn't have been. It seems, however, at this conference, Angela Rayner has just gone full-on studs up on her Home Secretary, Shabana Mahmood, even before conference has begun, criticising her for some of her immigration proposals.
1: And without a drink passing her lips as well, by the sounds of it. Angela Rayner is probably speaking out for a lot of MPs. I believe there are about 100 MPs who are against Shabana Mahmood's plans to crack down on immigration in this way. And she's just voiced that. So it'll be an interesting one where Andy Burnham turns on this, because, yet again, he'll have a review or a rethink or a pause, and then he'll come out

0: with a decision of some kind. And it will be a real blow to Shabab Mahmood if she is curtailed from carrying on with this. Because, as you rightly said a few moments earlier, she's the one who's showing some grit and some determination to tackle the migration issue. Yet the left of the Labour Party just don't want that to happen.
1: Mm. And there's another Labour MP, former Chief Secretary to the Prime Minister, no less, Darren Jones. He's claiming he's sort of created a new faction within the Labour Party, a yes. Labour movement. But he says he's got about 100 MPs that have signed up to his way in which the Labour Party should be managed, just in case you know, Burnham should fall, or you know, the public turn against him because he doesn't deliver on the people's priorities. He's ready to go and maybe oust him and launch a leadership campaign himself.
0: Well, this is the sword of Damocles handing over over Andrew Burnham's head. This is the Starmerites who are disgruntled about the way Andy Burnham, first of all, staged a coup to topple Keir Starmer, and secondly, when he came into power, he just wielded the axe and got rid of everybody who had any loyalty towards Keir Starmer. And they feel upset about this, and they're plotting revenge. That's the simple way of putting it. And if he stumbles, they'll be on him like a ton of bricks.
1: Mm. Well, that's one to watch, and certainly we'll be seeing how it all plays out in Liverpool. Just a quick word on the Tories, if I can, because today, in I think it's in the Telegraph, I think, but Tom Tugendhat, who is the shadow Foreign Secretary for the Conservative Party, he has now come round. And declared that, you know, reluctantly, he would back leaving the ECHR. Tom Tugendhat obviously stood against Kemi Badenoch for the leadership of the Conservative Party. He was very pro wanting to reform it before leaving, but he's now come to the conclusion that that's the only way to get on top of some of the immigration problems we have in our country.
0: Yes, it's the only way to remain in the Conservative Party under Kemi Badenoch too, because she's made it clear that anybody who does not back her stance on the ECHR will not be allowed to stand at the next election. The candidates are being thoroughly vetted to make sure they're all 100% behind the plan. So it's obvious that he would do this because he's been given the Shadow Foreign Secretary's role. So he would have had to have confirmed to Kemi Badenoch privately that he would change his stance on that beforehand. So he's now voicing this. He could quite legitimately argue that he's thought about it, he's seen the attempts to reform the ECHR and it's failed, and over time he's come round to thinking this is the only way to leave. A lot of people have done that. Kemi Badenoch herself moved round to that viewpoint. And only Saturday morning there was an interview with Alex Norris in The Sun, the Justice Secretary, in which he was saying, yes, we need to reform the ECHR. That's the way to stop the boats. You know, we can do it without leaving. Well, how many times have we heard that? And I think a lot of people are beginning to think, even those who didn't, that there's no way of stopping the boats. We had Andy Burnham and previously Lucy Powell, the Education Secretary, in the last few days, both admitting that they're not able to stop the boats. I mean, they as good as said that. So you could say it's a defeatist attitude, but they're just being realistic about where it is, and the only way to do it is to tear up the ECHR.
1: Well, we'll be hearing a lot more from the Labour cabinet during the Labour conference next week, and then we'll be hearing from the Conservative shadow front bench at the start of next week.
0: Next week, yes.
1: So it's all go. And talking of going, that's it, David, for this morning. You're going.
0: Pleasure to pop in.
1: And no doubt speak to you next week as well.
0: Absolutely.
1: We'll have to hear from... Are you going to Liverpool?
0: No, I'm not going this week. I'm staying back writing comments, so I won't be going.
1: We'll have to get you in because obviously you know more than most. Yeah. What it's like at conferences. David Whitting there, former newspaper editor. Thank you so much for joining me. After the break, we'll be joined by Alex Dyke, former BBC presenter, to tell us all things that are happening at the BBC. Is it in crisis? As a number of people are now deciding not to pay the licence fee, how can it be funded? 0344 499 1000, or text the word talk to 87222. Those are the numbers that you need if you want to have your say, and we can get all your messages and calls out after this. This is the home of common sense. This is Talk.
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10: In London at Southwark, the A300 on Southwark Bridge currently closed in both directions this morning. That's due to an event. In Great Manchester, the M60 is closed in both directions. It's due to works this weekend until the early hours of tomorrow morning between Junction 18 at Simmonston Island and 17 at Prestwich. Delays starting to build towards Junction 16 at Pendlebury. And in Merseyside, the M57 all of the stand due to a police investigation at Junction 2 at Prescott. I'm Gary King.
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9: No-nonsense reaction to the day's biggest talking points across the UK, the home of common sense. This is Talk.
1: Welcome back to Weekend Breakfast with me, Charlie Rooney, here at the home of common sense. And we've got a couple of texts here to read out. We've been asking the question this morning, what would you stockpile in the event of an emergency? That comes on the back of Defence Secretary, who has said today that we should be prepared for war by stockpiling cash, bottled water and tin goods. Well, I think we need a bit more than that if we're to face some sort of Armageddon. Wayne says, Charlie, I would stockpile Prosecco because nothing is scary or a problem when you have a glass of Prosecco in your hand. P.S. It's the only way, that keeps the wife happy. Happy wife, happy life, even when the end of the world is nigh. Well, you know, I'm sure that's good advice for a lot of people across the country. A bit of Prosecco. Might be a bit early, I have to say, for a Sunday morning, but you never know. Paul says, morning, Charlie. Britain has no hope with Labour in government. Everything they do takes the country further down. Burnham has no plans as he's out of his depth. Well, Labour Party conference kicks off today properly. We'll have to wait and hear from the Prime Minister himself. The theme of their conference is hope. Well, let's hope that there's just a bit more meat on the bones rather than just slogans. Let's turn our attention to the BBC. I teed it up before the break. I'm delighted to be joined in the studio by Alex Dyke, former BBC presenter and friend, I'm hastened to add. Good morning, Alex.
12: Good morning, Charlie. Nice to be with you.
1: Now, we've got a few stories about the BBC to get through, including one that comes up time and time again, which is how are we going to fund the BBC? Is it through a licence fee? What kind of model it should use? We're now seeing even more people prepared not to pay.
12: Yeah. People just don't care now, and they are just not bothering. And there's so many people that don't want to or are not prepared to pay their licence fee that obviously they talk in pubs and they talk to their friends and their neighbours and they say, well, I got a letter in a red envelope saying I was going to get a visit. I never got a visit. Mm. And people are hacked off and disappointed with the BBC. It's as simple as that. The BBC should listen to the people. Why do the BBC never ask the viewers, the people that subscribe to it, the people that have to pay the money? I mean, there aren't, apart from the government taxes, there aren't many places where you have to pay the money. So and I'm being serious here, and I'm not being overdramatic, Charlie, but we are watching the beginning of the end as far as the BBC is concerned. This is it. We've been talking about it for years, and I want you to imagine we're on a huge ocean liner in the middle of the Atlantic, and a screw has come loose, and there's a tiny little bit of water just seeping in. We're going to get across the Atlantic, right? But over the years, on all those trips, because that has not been tended to, that hole is getting bigger and bigger and bigger. And then the ship will sink. And that's what we're seeing now with the BBC. I'm telling you this, and I've been inside the BBC for 13 years previously. This is the beginning of the end for the BBC.
1: Mm, that's quite a statement, Peter. Mm. It could be the end of the BBC. And when you say the end of the BBC, just the end of its financial model or just the end in general? We'd have no local radio, we'd have no BBC programme or the programming that the BBC puts on. Yeah, big shows, maybe like Street Come Dancing or Chase, that would all just be through another production company and on Netflix, so we just won't have the BBC on our screens, or it'd just be funded in
12: a
1: different way.
12: Think about what you said, right? A lot of these outside independent production companies are making the programmes that you assume are BBC programmes, like Traitors, right? That's not made by the BBC. So it's already happening. And you can look at The Voice. The Voice went from the BBC to ITV. So these programmes can skip. If the BBC can't afford to pay for the next series of Traitors, and I'm sure they will, it will go to Netflix or Amazon Prime or Sky or maybe even Channel 5. So it's been happening for years. We just haven't really noticed. But I think it will fragment to a point where you will have BBC Studios, you'll have a little bit of BBC News, but you're not going to have these big channels. These big channels and these big stations. And I think the real shame is the new Director General, Matt Britton, is probably the guy who could have saved the BBC. Let's not forget he ran Google in Europe. Mm. I think if anyone, he's young, he's quite dynamic, and I think he could have sorted the BBC out. But it's too late. I'm telling you now, it's too late. And this is going to take a good few years. It's probably going to take another 5 to 10 years until people really believe me. But I'm telling you, it's happening.
1: Well, your view, very clear then, it's too late. But here, let's just listen to what the Culture Secretary, Lisa Nanny, had to say about the licence fee yesterday.
13: Is the licence fee finished?
14: No, I don't think the licence fee is finished, but we are looking at a number of options through the charter. It is our firm intention to put the BBC on a sustainable financial footing, and it hasn't been for over a decade.
13: The Director General said it's a busted flush.
14: Well, the Director General is in a difficult position, and I have real sympathy with him. He came into an organisation that has had to deal with a decade of falling revenues, partly because of changing viewing habits, fewer people paying the licence fee, but also because of successive government decisions, whether it's to freeze the licence fee or to load additional responsibilities onto the BBC.
1: Well, it sounds as though they haven't quite got their ducks in a row in terms of how to fix that hole that you were talking about in the BBC, because the Director General, which was quoted at least in Andy there, the Culture Secretary, he says that the licence fee is a busted flush. Mm. But Lisa Nanny says it's here to stay.
12: Well, the honesty of the man, Matt Britton, the honesty, we've had so many people in the BBC who are not speaking plain English. I believe that Matt Britton is, and he's come to the party too late. Someone said to me, a few people have said to me, when I left the BBC, or the BBC got rid of me, and I'm not bitter about that. I'm not saying this as a bitter ex-employee of the BBC. I'm saying it because I think it's a great shame. But someone said to me, don't you miss being at the BBC? And I said, no, and I'll tell you why, because it's a party I don't want to be at anymore. And I would say the same about this. It's too late for the BBC. 539,000 people, over 500,000 people in the last year, Charlie, have just said, do you know what? I'm not going to pay it. Mm. I don't watch it. And the big, big lesson that the BBC should have learnt or should be learning is ask the people. Give the people what they want. They are paying. I want them to inform. I want them to educate. But they've gone super woke, and most of Britain thinks, do you know what? Stuff it.
1: Well, it's interesting to say that it's gone woke. There does appear to be a bit of a comedy crisis at the BBC, where they're picking and choosing what should be on iPlayer, what should be able to be accessed by, you know, people that are looking at catch-up services. So whether it's Mitchell and Webb, they've taken down some episodes, I understand, last week because of you know, some of the comedy or some of the language in the view of the BBC, whoever that is, behind closed doors, making an assumption on comedy for all of us that it's not appropriate. So they've been taking episodes down. And there's obviously, you know, there's ongoing issue around trigger warnings and things that might be sort of dated history. I mean, I think if we start getting rid of all of our history and all of this comedy, then we sort of lose, actually, a sense of direction going forward. You need your history to know how to
12: chart the future. You're absolutely right. Look at Mitchell and Webb. 11 sketches were taken off of the BBC iPlayer. So as I said to Kevin O'Sullivan on this station only a few days ago, you think about it, the BBC agreed those clips in the first place. They commissioned them and they made them with our money, right? And I think they're funny, right? And then only a few years later the BBC is saying, no, we're taking those back now. We know what's best for you. How many BBC employees sat in a room and decided what was right for us? What the BBC should be doing is looking down the other end of the telescope. They should put everything they have up on the iPlayer or on YouTube as part of their brilliant BBC Archive series. That's what they should be doing. And then they can put warnings up there for Alf Garnett till death us depart, or Fawlty Towers when Basil Fawlty talks about the Second World War and the Germans. Whatever it is. It's not just about colour and religion. Whatever it is. And then we can see how life has changed. I don't want to watch old dramas originally from the BBC or ITV, where I want to watch London as it was in the 60s and 70s by watching maybe the Sweeney or Minder from ITV. I don't want them airbrushed and edited. I want to see them the way they were. I'm an adult. I can make my mind up whether it's offensive or not.
1: And you're absolutely right. And the BBC, the thing that the BBC keep telling us is that it is for everyone. Well, but not everyone is the same. So there will be people that find some things funny. There'll be people that find some things not funny at all. But we're adults and grown up enough to know what we want to see. And as long as it offers a variety and, you know, something that adheres to the BBC, you know, charter, which is you know, to inform, to educate and entertain. But we can all have different levels of what we think that is, but we are able to choose for ourselves.
12: Yes, but the BBC are not letting us. Now, if you look at the Catherine Ryan situation, because I know you wanted to mention that, have I got news for you, and the use of the C word, right? I feel quite strongly about that. I believe we have to draw the line somewhere, and that is not acceptable. Okay? But they had two complaints. The BBC got two complaints. Now, a few years ago, the BBC would have had thousands of complaints about that. So that says something about society and how it's changing and how less people care. But is it also saying not that many people are watching flagship shows like Have I Got News For You? Because they're not, because we all know that we live in a world where people complain all the time, Charlie.
1: And so this is just for viewers that might not have picked up on this story. This is the BBC that upheld complaints over, two complaints, as you said, over comedian Catherine Ryan's offensive remark about Victoria Beckham on Have I Got News For You. Now, but people will question Have I Got News For You anyway. People say that it's not funny, that it's kind of moved to the left, it's a bit woke. But that's you know, that people can choose not to watch it if they don't want to. But it shouldn't be cancelled, I don't think. Just create another one. Create a different kind of panel show that might help people feel more... That show, a different show, rivaling Have I Got News For You, would be more for them.
12: Yeah, well, I mean, Have I Got News For You is left, left, left. And when I worked, I didn't realise how left the BBC was until I started working there. And I worked there with some very nice, very hard-working, very talented people. I'm going to say that, right? That's a fact. But I can't remember one person in there who had an opinion that swayed to the right apart from me. And I can remember when Donald Trump, before he was president, said in a news clip about immigration and Mexico, his line was, they're not sending us their best Mexicans, right? Now, I thought that was a funny line, whether you agree politically with it or not. And I mentioned that on my mid-morning show, and I was hauled into the office by my boss, and I was told what an evil man Donald Trump was. Now, all I was doing was saying, look, whether you agree with this or not, they're not sending us their Mexicans. It's quite a funny line, because you're not imagining brain surgeons and pilots coming across the border, walking across the border, are you? That's all I said. I wasn't taken off air, but I had to go and see the boss afterwards to explain why I'd said it.
1: Well, there's another story I think that we can just touch on now, which plays into that in terms of what you can count, so what people think you shouldn't be able to say, and it's how you address people, either through he and she. You know, it's been decided that these are not inclusive terms. What's this story about?
12: Right, so this is a council who've said exactly what you've said, that it doesn't include everybody. This is bonkers. This is bonkers Britain at its best. Nobody actually believes this rubbish, because we were all born either male or female, right? This has gone through the High Court. We did all this in a huge court case, a year ago last April, and now these local councils are saying it. They don't believe it. They want to be seen as to be right. And that's the other thing that aggravates me about the world we live in now, Charlie, that these decisions are being made by corporations because they think we better have. I see that with a lot of businesses supporting Pride. Now, I think Pride is a very, very good idea, right? But I do think it's been hijacked by the woke on the left, and I think they've ruined it. I think woke is a good idea. It's a lovely idea in principle, but it's been hijacked by the left, and it's been ruined. And I know there are businesses out there that are getting behind Pride, not because they want to, but we better. It's another box to tick. And that's what we're dealing with.
1: No, I think you're absolutely right. There have been far too many corporations or organisations that are captured by what I think is a small minority of people who just happen to be shouting the loudest. And that is why we've gone down some of the rabbit holes that we have in our society, which is why I think a lot of people are angry, and that's why people are looking for alternatives in their politics now. They're sick and tired of the pandering to these small minority groups who have all the rights, I think, in the world that they're entitled to, but just always want more. And therefore, if you don't agree with them, then all of a sudden you're a bad apple, or if you know you've got to sign up to inclusivity, you've got to be pro-Palestine, you've got to be pro-LGBTQIA, HMRC, DFS 118118 2017, and they're part of that community, but if you're not, then you're excluded from us and we don't want you. It's that kind of mentality that people have. Alex Dyke, a former BBC presenter and friend of Talk here, thank you so much for coming into the studio on a Sunday morning and joining me to talk about all those stories that are happening in the world of the BBC and more. Let me know what you think about that. 03444991000, that's the number to call, or text the word TALK to 87222. After the break, we'll be talking to Johnny Gould, broadcaster, about some of the other woke, well, I was going to say wokearati. Some of the woke stories that are happening in the world of sport, where an Irish goalkeeper is in a one-man boycott of playing against Israel this evening. And, of course, get your texts in about the questions that we've been asking people this morning. What should Andy Burnham's priorities be for this country? Is it stopping the boats? Is it dealing with the economy? Is it funding our defences? Text the word TALK to 87222. And more importantly, on the back of the Defence Secretary telling us that we should be prepared for war by stockpiling cash, bottled water and tinned goods, what would you stockpile? This is Charlie Rowley in for Weekend Breakfast. This is TALK.
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1: Hello, Charlie. Some people I enjoy listening to talk, and I always like listening to Alex Dyke. He's informative and he has a passion. Enjoying the show. That's from Tristan. That was just on the back of the conversation I was having with former BBC presenter Alex Dyke there about the BBC funding. And Mark says, hi, Charlie. The BBC should be paid by a subscription if you want to pay for it. And if you don't, then you don't have to. End off. That's from Mark in Preston. Let me know your thoughts about that. And of course, after this weekend breakfast, you can be listening to the wonderful Alex Phillips. She'll be taking you all the way through to 1 o'clock, I believe, this afternoon. So get your calls and texts coming in for her, 03444991000, or text the word talk to 87222. I know it'll be a great show. Speaking of great shows and great guests, I'm delighted now to be joined by broadcaster Johnny Gould down the line. Hello, Johnny.
19: Charlie, morning to you.
1: Good morning. Thank you for joining me on Weekend Breakfast on a Sunday morning. I just want to talk about some of the other stories that have caught our eye here at Talk Towers this morning. I was talking to Johnny to Alex Dyke a second ago about the BBC and a bit about wokery and virtue signalling and all the rest of it. We've got a football match this evening, which should be between Ireland and Israel, and we have a goalkeeper for Ireland that is refusing, it seems, to take part in that match. Is that the right thing to do? And just tell us why, a bit about it, why he's boycotting that game.
19: Alex Bazunu, you're talking about, he's the Southampton goalkeeper who's actually decided unilaterally not to play. And he was, I guess, hoping that the rest of the dressing room would say, come on, boys, everyone out, and he's on his own. The Irish team have decided to play the game tonight. Heiðar Hallgrímsson, the Icelandic coach of the Irish team, called what Israel's war of defence against the Gazans was a genocide, and he had to retrace that, retract it. And so there's an enormous amount of noise. Dor Peretz, the Israeli captain, said rightly, I just want to come here with my team and play football. It's on neutral ground. There is at the moment a UEFA edict which says that Israel cannot play its home games in Ramat Gan, which is the home of the national stadium in Israel. And on October the 4th, which is the return game, which is supposed to be in Dublin, that's going to be played in Serbia. I'll tell you this for nothing. The Irish team would be safer in Israel than the Israeli team in Ireland at the moment. It is an absolute disgrace that Israel cannot host its own games. I was in Israel a week ago. I was in Tel Aviv. I was near Ramat Gan. It is safe as houses. They've been through a terrible trauma with this invasion by the Gazans on October the 7th in 2023. Life goes on there. There is a determination. There is a strength. There is a unity. And let's have Israel beat Ireland tonight and punish them.
1: Well, let's hear what the former Republic of Ireland manager Brian Kerr had to say on it. He was speaking about Israel and the FAI board.
20: The 6 points, whether it's 6 points, 6 million, or whatever it is, or the possible other little fines that might come along the way, they're small, small beer, Tommy, compared to what the Palestinian people are suffering. And that's what the FAI, the board members, and the people who voted for the match to go ahead, I'm leaving the players out with this, that's what those people need to think about. In my view, the board of the FAI, the president of the FAI, the chairman of the board, should resign given the mess they have created.
1: Well, that was his view. And just stay with me, Johnny, because I want to play another clip from journalist Brenda Power, who slams the Republic of Ireland for its hypocrisy on the issue.
21: I think we're extremely hypocritical in the way that we select the targets that we will get exercised about. I mean, there wasn't a single peep of protest to the Irish cricket team playing, voluntarily playing Afghanistan last month, where women are treated worse than battery chickens. It is the most extreme humanitarian crisis in the world at the moment, as far as I can see, the gender apartheid in Afghanistan. Not a word of protest. I listened to somebody from Irish Sport for Palestine talking about the letter they have written to the Irish footballers, some of them young players about to get their first cap for Ireland, saying, you know, oh, we're not putting pressure on them. They are totally putting pressure on them.
1: I mean, two contrasting statements there. Johnny, what do you make of it?
19: Brian Kerr should wash his mouth out with soap and water, saying 6 points and 6 million. That is a blatant anti-Semitic comment, trying to draw a parallel between the Shoah, the Holocaust, and current affairs going on in the Middle East. So he can go and do one. Brenda Power is absolutely right. And if I might say, there's an even more contemporaneous example. The Irish team played Qatar, the main state sponsors of Hamas, in May, in a friendly game. They had no problem with that. There was no protest there. As Brenda says, there was no protest for the Afghanistan game. The Irish have completely lost their marbles. And it's a beautiful country. And we have some great people coming out of Ireland. Mm. We have Brendan O'Neill, example, who is someone who loves his country, wears the clatter ring, really supports the country, loves his nation, but is disaffected by the immorality of what's going on in Ireland at the moment. They seem to be proud of being the European capital of anti-Semitism, and they certainly seem to be at the moment. I think it's a terrible shame, and I'm sort of glad that Israel came out the hat with Ireland in the European group, in the Nations League, because it highlights who they are. Let's hope Israel win tonight. I don't think they will.
1: Well, let's see what happens. But for what it's worth, I just think whether it's football, whether it's Ed Sheeran, whether it's in music, whatever it is in the arts, arts to a lesser extent, because, you know, that is where, you know, people can have a view and people can be challenged and you can be moved through watching, whether it's a production of some kind, you can be moved in a particular direction more so than what maybe a politician can maybe challenge or ask something or put forward a case. But when it comes to music and certainly sport, I mean, the idea that anybody thinks this is going to make a blind bit of difference, they've obviously got a very high opinion of themselves. They should just put up, shut up, play the game. You know, there is so many things going on in the world. There'll be people on whatever side of the debate of anything. They want to suspend their reality for 90 minutes. They want to go and watch the football match between two countries of which are, you know, fielding very highly paid football players to play football, not pontificate or have a view, or however extreme it might be, about politics. Just get on and do your job.
19: As I've hosted many a time on Talk, and indeed on Talk Sport, this story has come up over and over again when players, sportsmen, sportswomen have either been involved in a controversy or indeed have spouted forward. I remember when Tiger Woods got involved in one of his driving crises. All we want to do is see him compete in sport. Dor Peretz, the Israeli captain, said, "I'm here to play football. I'm proud to play for my country. That's what we want to do. I don't need to hear the Icelandic manager of the Irish team talk about genocide." RTE, by the way, have decided that they're so precious about the game, they actually feel that they should contractually oblige to cover the Ireland Israel game. This is their national team. It's the first game in the Nations League. Right, so they're not going to have a commentator. They're going to take a national feed. They're not going to have their Gary Lineker, whoever they have, Mark Pugac, their Irish Mark Pugac, hosting the game. Right, they're not going to have any sort of punditry, which obviously might be quite a good thing. they're just going to play the game, and they don't even want to cover it. I think they are a national disgrace. And I don't know how the licensing goes on in RTE, but I wouldn't fancy paying it after this. Disgraceful.
1: Well, it's a very good question, and one that we're not able to work out here in the 7 minutes that we have left on this show. But Johnny Gould, thank you so much for joining me on A Week in Breakfast. Hopefully we can talk again soon. That was Johnny Gould, their broadcaster. Very strong views, and there will be, including on that, on Brian Kerr, who's not here to defend himself, but we can reach out to him, we can get him on, and see if he wants to talk to us. And that's exactly what we'll be doing after this break. We'll be talking to you, taking a couple of calls before the end of the show. You don't want to miss it. This is Charlie Rowley in for Weekend Breakfast, the home of common sense. This is Talk.
0: Waking up the nation. This is Talk Breakfast on Talk.
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10: Southwark in London, the A300 on Southwark Bridge closed in both directions. That's due to an event. In Hertfordshire, the anti-clockwise M25 all at the stand. It's due to a vehicle fire between Junction 24 at Potters Bar and 23, the A1M at South Mimms. And in Greater Manchester, the M60 remains closed in both directions until the early hours of tomorrow morning between Junction 18 at Simminster Island and Junction 17 at Prestwich. I'm Gary King.
7: Argument, attitude, opinion. Have you got the guts for talk? Across the UK, the home of common sense. This is Talk.
1: Just going to read out a couple of messages before we go to the calls. Morning, Charlie. The thing that I would stockpile is Talk podcast to get me through. I can't live without it, and I've been there since day one. That's from Jason in Keswick. Thank you so much, Jason. Keep tuned. Nick from Nottingham says, the BBC licence tax has to go. That's the licence fee. I never listen to them or watch them. The woke bias, not necessarily left or right, is intolerable. That's from Nick. Lisa says, morning, Charlie. If I was in charge, I'd be assessing the Home Office employees that are granting the asylum, never mind the claimants. That's from Lisa. And very finally, one here at the bottom says, Colin, we need another Winston Churchill or Margaret Thatcher. They would not put up with this, with any of the way in which our country is being stripped of its identity and culture. Well, Colin, I think a lot of people would agree with that. Let's see what our callers think. Let's go to Chris in Epsom.
24: Yeah. Hi, Charlie. Nice to see you have your own spot, mate.
1: Thank you very much. What would you like to say?
24: I'm flappable, unexcitable. I'd like to agree with the last caller, actually. I was about to tell you that I'm old, a bit older than you. I'm a Thatcher boy. I remember the winter of discontent. I remember the piles of rubbish in the street. I remember three-day working week, rolling power cuts, playing Monopoly under candlelight with my parents. And how have we gone from that? I go to Poland for 2 weeks, and Poland is like it was in the 80s and 90s, with hope and people happy and working and an economy growing and secure borders. I mean, they've even now, because they're pushing so hard from Belarus border, they've now, 3 months ago, they issued an order that the army can use live rounds because they were pushing past or trying to push past the rubber rounds and the gassing.
1: Just to take a step back, because I want you're absolutely right about Poland, and we're running a bit short of time, but I wanted to just on Poland. Poland are proud of its identity, it's proud of its country, and the people support its institutions. Unlike here, people here don't even like the UK flags being flown. That's the difference currently, I think, between the UK and somewhere like Poland.
24: Absolutely, but how did we get here? Right from that, and don't forget, Poland are paying £1 million a day fine to the EU, so £352 million a year. Mm. We pay the French £600 million, and they're shipping them in buses free of charge to Calais to catch the boats over, and then we've got a £14 billion bill in housing and keeping these people. Mm. And on top of that, Danny Tomo should be getting a medal for cutting that boat.
1: Well, Chris, we can go into that topic another time, because our time has come to an end here at Weekend Breakfast. Thank you for that call, and thank you for all your calls and texts that have come in. So sorry I haven't been able to get through them all, but we've had so many topics that we've been talking about this morning. I am back tomorrow morning from 6 till 7 with Ian Collins, that is sitting in for Jeremy Carl. He'll be doing that throughout the week. And if you haven't had your call or text read out, you can join me Monday to Friday, also from 1 till 4 p.m. I'll be sitting in for the man that is Ian Collins. So drop us a call or send us a text then. Thank you so much again for your company for this weekend. This has been Charlie Rowley for Weekend Breakfast here only on Talk.
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9: From the Sky News Centre at 10. A major incident's been declared in a Gloucestershire village after several men were arrested under the Explosives Act. A number of properties have been evacuated in the Welford area, which is near RAF Fairford. The Army's bomb clearance team's also examining some vehicles. Huge crowds of protesters are still blocking a road in County Armagh after members of the Orange Order were given permission to parade through it today for the first time in almost 30 years. The Garvaki Road in Portadown is a largely nationalist area and residents object to a decision to allow the march to go ahead. Demonstrators have been given this warning by police.
11: It is my duty to warn you that any person organising or taking part in the protest is committing an offence and is liable to arrest and prosecution.
9: The government's announced two new housing policies as Labour's party conference kicks off in Liverpool. One helps first-time buyers with lower deposits, while the other aims to bring 300,000 derelict homes in England back into use. The Housing Secretary Angela Rayner says she wants to empower people to own their own property.
13: So this is about bringing hope to people and moving forward from what we had, which was a decade and a half of stagnation and austerity. And we want to move the country forward, which is a different way of doing things.
9: 10 workers at an NHS trust have been taken off active duty over claims they accessed the records of three-year-old Noah Woods. The youngster died earlier this month after going missing from a play area in Suffolk. In sport, Scotland began their Nations League campaign with a goalless draw away to Slovenia. England were beaten by Spain 3-2 in their opener at Wembley. And the Republic of Ireland play Israel later without goalkeeper Gavin Bazunu, who's pulled out of the controversial game. And the UK is getting the world's first Minecraft hotel. Themed roller coasters, shops and dining will also open alongside it next year at Chessington World of Adventures in southwest London. That's the latest. I'm Jenny Barsby.
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8: 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Super Grip Stories. Alex Phillips at the weekend.
0: Hello, good morning to you and happy Sunday. This is Alex Phillips here, as per usual. Well, I say as per usual, but I keep skiving off of late. I'll be skiving off for the next two weekends as well. So before anyone starts speculating that I've disappeared, been kidnapped, given up the ghost, quit, I've just got various things lumped together in my schedule. But after that, it will be back to business as usual. As per usual, I'm joined by my favourite dirty business, Paul Cox.
2: Dirty business.
0: Why is your hair weird today? You look from front view like you've actually got a ponytail.
2: Do I?
0: Oh, yeah, I don't know why.
2: Hey,
0: it's this Mozart thing you've got going on lately where it's all brushed back. But
2: I'm not a fancy new barber who says I should look like a businessman for the 60s.
0: I feel like if you were to turn around, you would have a little sort of like a Marty Pello, like a Marty Pello ponytail.
2: I think it's more sort of Italian mobster.
0: Have you changed your glasses?
2: No, they're still the same.
0: Have your eyebrows got paler?
2: Don't think so.
0: Have you got paler?
2: Probably because I get a bit of a golf tan, and then as soon as the sun goes away, which
0: has a golf tan like a Trump orange hue.
2: No, not quite. No. Oh man, I should do that.
0: Yeah.
2: I should get fully. I wonder how long he takes to get sprayed up each day, because there's got to be a lot of action going on.
0: There's got to be a lot of action.
2: Yeah. Anyway, more on that later in the show.
0: I avoided a major faux pas yesterday.
2: No way. Well done.
0: Right, so I'm staying in a hotel in London, because of course I don't live in these ends anymore.
2: Not in these ends, bruv.
0: My mate, who's a producer here, was having a drink with me in the hotel bar, and he's a gay guy, so he's into like cosmetics and all of that stuff. And he was talking about, you know, how do you wash all your makeup off, you know, because they paint me up like Elizabeth the First, so I don't look, you know, like Wurzel Gummidge on telly. And I was like, I've got this really good, it's called Take the Day Off by Clinique, and it's like this oil with a charcoal base in it, and you sort of smear it all over your face, and then you whoosh, wash it off and everything comes off, but it leaves you nice and hydrated. And he's like, can I have a look? So I got out the pot and I open it, and it's sort of really black gunk.
2: Yeah, of course.
0: And he sort of picks it up and he's going to put it on his face, and I'm like, don't. And I'm like, and he's like, why? I just want to try it. I'm like, you want to smear a black ointment all over your face and sit with me in a hotel bar? Can you not see how precarious a decision this would be? People have smartphones, you know.
2: I can't
0: sit around with you while you look like a minstrel. Like, let's be real. That's not okay.
2: Especially as is you.
0: Yeah,
2: it looked like you made him do it.
0: Yeah, I know. It's just and it's like, I really want to try it. I'm like, no, my room's on the fourth floor, so you'd have to go at four... Yeah, and then you'd have to have my room key. And I was like, I'm not going around with you looking like that.
2: I had a shave.
0: You're not using it. You had a shave. Is that it? That is it. I knew something had changed. Yeah. No, I prefer you with the beard.
2: Yeah, maybe I'll grow it back. It was an accident.
0: Well, how was it an accident? Because you fell on your
2: trimmer,
0: razor.
2: Beard trimmer, and I forgot to put the guard on. You put a guard on, set it to a certain amount of millimetres. I forgot to put the guard
0: took
2: on.
0: A chunk
2: so
0: out.
2: I just went.
0: Yeah, I don't like it. I feel like, no. It makes you look left... I don't
2: left
0: like it.
2: Wing.
0: I don't like it. I'm not sure who
2: okay.
0: you are anymore.
2: Beard's going back. Shall I get a crew cut? Do you know what a crew cut is?
0: I don't... You're disturbing me today.
2: Thank you.
0: Changed.
2: You've changed.
0: You've
2: changed.
0: Yeah, anyway, I knew something was
2: important. I like that Zach Polanski fella. What do you think?
0: You do look more like a Green Party activist. By the way, we have got breaking news. You wouldn't know it, given we spent 8 minutes not talking about it, but there has been a major... incident in a village very close to Fairford, which is the town and also the site of the big US airbase from which the US are essentially launching most of their attacks on Iran. Let us give you the update from Gloucestershire Police, which is that a major incident has been declared and villagers have been evacuated from their homes near RAF Fairford following the arrest of several men on suspicion of explosives offences. Gloucestershire Police said a number of properties are currently being evacuated in the Welford area following the declaration of a major incident. It follows the arrest of several men on suspicion of offences under the Explosives Act. The Army's Specialist Explosive Ordnance Disposal Team are currently examining a number of vehicles. The local residents are being evacuated to a nearby leisure centre. A cordon is currently in place, but we would like to reassure people we believe this incident is contained. We're working closely with our partners and enacting the well-rehearsed plans we have in place. Meanwhile, a spokesperson for the US Air Force said its personnel based at RAF Fairford remain vigilant. They said, we're aware of the current reporting. For questions regarding off-base incidents, please contact the local authorities. For operational security reasons, we will not discuss specific force protection measures. The 501st Combat Support Wing and our fellow UK-based wings remain vigilant, and we will take all appropriate actions to ensure the safety and security of our US service members, civilians, contractors and their families. We constantly assess a variety of factors that determine what measures we institute or modify to protect our installations, our people and their families. This does look to me extremely serious. I live, not there, but pretty damn close to there. I'll be going home to almost there in a matter of hours. So I have a lot of people who live there that I know. And from what they are telling me, it is quite dramatic. It does seem to me, we can't speculate at this point, but were we to, we know that hostile states have threatened repeatedly to launch attacks on UK airbases. And this, of course, is a US airbase and the main airbase from whence B-1 bombers in particular fly out as they do their sorties over to Iran. I live under that flight path and I can tell you it's noisy and very regular. Everyone in the nearby locale is very familiar with the sound of B-1 engines now. And indeed, you know, they do take a lot of security measures at RAF Fairford, where once you could go and drive around in a village lane and have a look through the chicken wire fence and see what might be on the runway. They've put up big hoardings. The last time I went there, I had to stand atop of my car. Next time I try and do that, there'll probably be a little red dot on my head. So I don't think I'll be plane spotting around the airbase, as I like to do quite often. But no, I would imagine, look, we know that especially Iran has launched attacks on US airbases in the Gulf, in Saudi Arabia, Jordan, etc. So we are going to be talking to security expert Anthony Gleese later on in the programme. Again, we don't know exactly what has taken place, but it does seem a major incident. Police were involved. Cars have been detained with sweeps to see if they have explosive devices. And this is actually being carried out by the Army's Specialist Explosive Ordnance Disposal Team. So if you put together the tiles, I think you get a pretty clear mosaic as to what may have gone on here. We'll keep you updated as we learn more. Paul, I don't think we will be learning much more today, would be my assumption. I think it will take a while for it to come out who has been arrested and who they may be working for, if indeed that is what's gone on here and it's not just some sort of, you know, World War II antique arms collector with a suspect barn full of things that, you know, could go boom. But this is part of a pattern. There was a sort of intelligence warnings across Europe quite recently. Indeed, when I was over in France last week, President Emmanuel Macron had called together not just all of the agencies and intelligence personnel in France and heads of the armed forces, but also all of the political parties, including opposition parties, to give them a briefing. Something similar was taking place in Poland. And the understanding is that there has been intelligence that Russia could be planning to attack munitions factories or bases that they believe are connected to Western support of Ukraine. But we also know, of course, that so we've had various security warnings about the IRGC bringing in their own terror cells, and they have already got a track record of targeting US air bases. And this is one of them.
2: Yeah. And the IRGC and Russia are not entirely mutually exclusive. They have a vested interest, common interest in their targets that they're aiming at. I'd love to wildly speculate, but I won't, because it's very irresponsible. Not just because, you know, from a journalistic perspective, it's not ideal. But there are, like you say, you've got friends and people in that area who'd be quite worried. But let's face it, they've been arrested under the Explosive Act. The T word's not been mentioned yet, but
0: what's the T word?
2: Terrorism. Yeah.
0: My understanding is there are sort of let's say urgent procedures in place for the protection of all the US air bases in the UK at present. connected potentially to the concept of the T word.
2: Well, you did say that France had gathered and Poland had gathered and other countries had gathered. The good news was Andy Burner was in a pub discussing whether it was crisps or pork scratchings that were the favourite pub snack.
0: This is really my huge gripe. It is, of course, the beginning of the Labour conference, and really the main day is tomorrow, but the Prime Minister has arrived. He's doing the rounds this morning, talking about how he's going to be laying out his own plans, his own ideology. In fact, it has been leaked to us, or briefed to us, briefed and leaked, that he writes his own speeches. Heaven forfend a Prime Minister who might be able to string a sentence together and spell. And that

0: I feel like we are defenceless, that we are not being led. I wonder if at all anybody in that cabinet remotely understands the critical situation that the UK is in. I mean, apart from having Wes Streeting constantly, it seems, beating the drum that it's apocalypse now, what are you doing about it then? What are you doing?
1: This will be a massive inconvenience for them, because if there's any real grown-up stuff going on, they're really not equipped to manage it, let's face it. Many of us, including you and I, have criticised the blob over the years, but when it comes to the blob and the military, they're pretty spot on. Mm. They understand exactly what's going on, and luckily it's those people that lead these missions rather than the political leaders, because they don't have a clue. And they're aware of that. The military look at people like Andy Burnham and just see them as kind of inconvenient nonsense.
0: I think what I find the most alarming is, and I hear from people regularly, that so many intelligence reports land in the in tray of the government and they're just swept to one side. You know, when they're being told people are potentially coming over on the small boats who are connected to terror cells and hostile states. Oh no, these are all asylum seekers. And, you know, I despair, I question regularly whether this government listens at all to the heads of defence or indeed our agencies. Let's speak now to the brilliant Philip Ingram, Senior Military Intelligence Officer. Philip, to me, looking at this, it sort of felt for a long time, not as an if, but as a when. And perhaps this is now the when, where the UK has been threatened by countries such as Russia and indeed by Iran, that we will attack you on your home soil if you support operations that we believe to be against our interests. What is your reaction to the news coming out today?
2: Well, I'm not surprised. You know, we've had reconnaissance action happening over the past months with unknown drones going over US Air Force bases across the UK and other activity going on. We had only a couple of days ago, and it's in the Sunday Mail today, the fact that a Russian national came across in one of these little boats that wasn't intercepted by Border Force. Why would someone who has got a passport that would allow them to go through an airport or to come across the ferry feel as if they had to come across on a little boat unless they didn't want to be seen by CCTV and facial recognition and go through normal immigration channels? And then we get this incident that's happened today. And, you know, it's clearly an intelligence-led operation. You know, the Americans raised their security state in the base a while ago, and it had been intercepted before, you know, anything could happen. There's more detail will come out of this, but we need to be concerned about these undocumented individuals that are coming into this country because they are being exploited by terror organisations, organised crime and hostile intelligence services.
0: Where do you think that this now leads? Because what we saw under Keir Starmer was resistance to enabling the US to use its UK air bases, even Diego Garcia, to launch attacks against Iran. There's been a sort of seemingly a mild cessation in activity approaching the midterms, but President Trump has vowed to renew strikes against Iran, having not agreed to their 10-point proposal to reopen the Strait of Hormuz mid-November, after the midterms. Are we likely to see any resistance, given what is going on at the moment in and around Fairford, from this current government to say to Trump, well, look, you know, if you want to proceed in waging war against Iran, you can't do it from our shores?
2: Well, if Andy Burnham's got any common sense, he won't do it. And Keir Starmer, you know, only brought in the restrictions for, what, 36 hours, 48 hours? Enough time to destroy our diplomatic relations with Donald Trump, and to take us away from the table where we could influence him by whispering in his ear, but not enough time to impact the US operations. And, you know, this is where Keir Starmer misled the country. He was doing something to try and appease his backbenchers, but he misled the country, because those air bases have been used in the preparation for US attacks into Iran. We put no restrictions on that whatsoever. Other British facilities had been used for the US deploying their troops into the Middle East through the UK and elsewhere. And then, you know, less than 48 hours after Keir Starmer brings his ban in, he lifts it and the Americans are using their bases. It damaged our relationship with Donald Trump. It did nothing to affect what was going on. He was playing the British public and tried to say that it was in some form of moral high ground, because the Americans had never asked us to get directly involved in bombing Iran. And therefore, that's the spin that is coming out of the Labour

0: spin machine?
1: We saw a while back the UK RAF base of Baiz Norton being compromised by Palestine Action activists who managed to get within the compound and attack RAF planes. My own feeling is living near there is Fairford is far more secure, perhaps. But do you think that we will now have to see a huge increase in security measures, not just for the bases themselves, but in and around those bases? Because what's interesting is that security measures have increased, not just at the airbase, but roadblocks, armed police preventing access on the roads in and around the airbase, which, as I said, knowing it well, those didn't used to be in place. You could drive right up to the front of the airbase. You could sort of track around the airbase on various country roads. But then that's been going on for a couple of days, so I assume that there was a suggestion that there was a threat. But also it seems to me that the people who have been arrested, several men, indeed they've looked at vehicles that sounds as though that they could be suspected to potentially have been prepared for car bombs. I don't know for certain, but given that various vehicles are being swept by the army at the moment, that seems a plausible assumption. That the potential suspects could well have been living in a residential area, deliberately picked because it's close to the airbase.
0: Oh, 100%. You know, there will be a deliberate placing the individuals in the area and then getting the capability in for them to carry out whatever incident that they were planning to do. And car bomb is one particular possibility. It could have been some other form of explosive devices you used to attack into Fairford. You know, they could have been preparing a drone type attack like Operation Spider's Web, where the Ukrainian drones came out of the top of containers and flew onto Russian strategic bomber bases with explosives on them. Of course, we've seen the use of explosively laden drones at Leipzig Airport in Germany linked back to the Russians. So, you know, there's a lot more detail to come out in this, but it's quite clear this was an intelligence-led operation. And you know, our security measures, both nationally, but then specifically around our bases, are led by intelligence. And it's clear the intelligence authorities knew about this. It's clear they didn't know about the Palestine Action activity that was going on into RAF Baiz Norton, or they miscalculated what it was there. And that's one of the reasons why I think Palestine Action has been proscribed, because they've identified the links and who's properly targeting them and grooming them to go and carry out these sorts of things. And you know, our intelligence services are, you know, as ever, one step ahead of those that are trying to cause us problems. But those that cause us problems only have to get through once. Our intelligence services have to be on top of the game 100% of the time. And that is really, really, really difficult.
1: Philip, thank you ever so much for coming on to speak to us at such short notice. Brilliant expertise as per usual. We'll keep you updated on that story as and when we learn more. Meanwhile, we've got a lot to talk about on today's show. It's a very busy old news day. Yesterday was kind of the opposite. It was barren. It was a desert of news, whereas today it is a full smorgasbord of delight. So if you want to get involved and join the conversation, here are the details. You can give us a call on 03444991000. That is your normal network rate, so it doesn't cost you anything. Free speech is really free. 8722 is the number to send us a text message. If you're going to do that, write the word talk before you text. You can also send us a WhatsApp message or leave us a little ditty, a voice trinket, whatever you want to call it, a bit of audio. That is also 03444991000. Morning, Alex. The Republic of Ireland goalkeeper Jacob Bazuna refuses to play against Israel. How very noble of him. I'm wondering what his reaction would be if his club Bolton signed an Israeli player. Would Bazuna refuse to play for them? Would he tear up his contract? He's a Muppet and should never be selected by Ireland again, says Paul in Fife. No doubt we are talking about that story. Betty, I think, agrees with me that the beard needs to come back.
2: Betty's got involved. Sorry, Betty.
1: I think you kind of look a bit like, if you had a sort of hoop earring, a sort of member of a status quo tribute act. I don't know why.
2: It's pierced.
1: Oh, is it? Oh, my gosh.
2: And it was pierced in 1992, but it's never, ever healed up.
1: Wow. Morning, beautiful Alex. You look classy. Fab. And Paul. Paul looks like he's picked up the same virus I had all week.
2: This is ridiculous.
1: I'm
2: Where's
1: sorry.
2: The HR?
1: That's the last time you shaved that beard off. I knew something was funny about you. Now it's very clear. Do you remember last year there were a few practice missions by various special forces teams on shopping centres? Was pretty public in Ireland, the UK and the EU. I do not remember that. Do you?
2: No.
1: Then a few weeks later, all of those new Iranian engineers and doctors were arrested in a morning raid by Special Forces 19 in the UK. I don't know anything about that.
2: No.
1: Tell me more. This is new. I didn't see the Special Forces teams on the shopping centres. But of course, having one other place I've lived, Kenya, Westgate, Dusit 2, very familiar with the various attacks by Islamists in particular on shopping centres. Dear Alex, have you all gone mad?
2: Probably.
1: No, we were already mad. Yeah. We were there already. If we get short of food, petrol, electric and gas, there'll be government rationing. It'll be a criminal offence to stockpile, just like in World War II, says Patrick from Kent. So, yeah, so West Street, what do you know, son? Anyway, what would be in your stockpile? If I've got to prepare for apocalypse, I need to know how many months worth.
2: Well, I don't like baked beans.
1: I hate baked beans. I know we've had this conversation.
2: So,
1: they're disgusting.
2: So they'll be going to one side. I guess if I hadn't eaten for 4 weeks, then a tin of baked beans would start looking rather delicious. But I don't know, crisps would be there.
1: Crisps. Rats might get a crisps.
2: Harry Bowen crisps.
1: I think I'd be the old school classics, like the World War II original pirate material. I would be spam, corned beef. I love a bit of spam.
2: Oh, wow.
1: Tinned oranges,
2: yes,
1: mandarin
2: please.
1: Oranges.
2: It sounds like going around my nan's
1: kiss.
2: On a Sunday
1: EVAP.
2: Afternoon.
1: I mean, evaporated milk.
2: Evaporated, yeah.
1: My granddad's favourite dessert, he was a humble man, was tinned mandarin oranges with evap poured
2: on top.
1: Yeah,
2: I had that as a kid. I was just about to describe
1: it. It's the
2: that.
1: Most delicious. I don't think it can be beaten.
2: No, and no.
1: No. So that's sorted.
2: That's
1: spam,
2: that's
1: tinned oranges, tinned mandarins, evap. That's I'd be as happy as a pig in
2: the other stuff.
1: Sty.
2: Yeah, exactly. So I had the evap over various tinned fruits.
1: Really?
2: Yeah, nectarines,
1: do you know what
2: peaches.
1: Cocktail ones, fruit cocktail I'm not a fan of. Peaches are all right, yeah. And you can't beat the tin mandarins, though.
2: No, you can't. I could taste them right now.
1: I know, I really want to. I'm sort of... Can someone be deployed to go down
2: citrus.
1: To the shop and get us some tin mandarins
2: citrus
1: and
2: slugs.
1: For the rest of the slow. rest of the show. Citrus slugs. So good. Radioactive.
2: Yeah.
1: Carapace less snails.
2: Many a Sunday afternoon in the 1980s was around my nan's house eating just that.
1: There you go.
2: Didn't do me any harm. Look at me. Look like I'm ill.
1: Right, on that note, we're going to take a short break. Don't go anywhere. Back in a moment.
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9: Hertfordshire, the anti-clockwise M25 is partly blocked to long delays due to a vehicle fire from junction 24 at Potter's Bar to 23, the A1M at South Mimms. Great Manchester, the M60 is closed both ways, long delays due to works this weekend until the early hours of tomorrow morning from junction 18 at Simonstar Island to 17 at Prestwich. And in Lancashire, the westbound M65 busy after an earlier problem just after junction 7 at Rishton. I'm Gary King.
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1: Bring it up, Truth, baby.
0: Truth.
1: Yeah, tall and proud.
2: TV and the radio are turning up the crowd.
0: Nice.
1: Now I wish you actually could turn your head to the profile and you had a Marty Pello ponytail.
0: Imagine if I did.
1: I know. I actually feel like I want to buy a you know, fake ponytail to pin
0: there.
1: It on.
0: There's lots of curls going on.
1: Yeah, don't actually ever get a ponytail, though. Someone might seize your computer. Right.
0: Again.
1: Here we go. Wes Streeting has said that we should have a stockpile of cash, bottled water and tinned food at home in case of disaster or war. Thus says the defence secretary. How about you pay to let our army actually train with live rounds? You know, actually put money into defence of the realm, perhaps? No. We just got to hide in our basements. Apparently we need a whole society approach.
0: Why is it we've got to suffer, by the way?
1: Whole society.
0: Why is it someone like Wes Streeting gets to decide that a massive amount of people get to suffer? What's he going to do during this? What is he going to do? I mean, he's not inspiring me at all. There's no leadership with Wes Streeting. I mean, come on, guys. Everybody get a big bag of Wotsits and some baked beans. Come on.
1: I love the fact that this is what he said to the Sun on Sunday. He said, it's not a big ask. It's just a simple ask of people. Just prepare for war. Simple. Do they have what they need indoors? Should they lose access to their online banking for a period? Or perhaps they should have a power cut if there was wildfire or flooding? It feels like even in communities that experience those sorts of events periodically, we're not as prepared as we should be. Oh, yeah, that's right. The good old wildfires that take out online banking, the water supply, you know, bomb us, cut our power. That's what those pesky fires do in the middle of autumn. I'm sorry. This is for two reasons. Our critical infrastructure, I was saying this yesterday, right, that all the threats about, you know, if Russia comes in and they attack our critical infrastructure, they don't need to bother. It self-harms. We are very close to having blimmin' blackouts. The other day, we were so perilously close to our very first blackouts. We were. When you look at the data, we're like a whisker away from blackouts. And that ain't nothing to do with Putin, my friend. That's to do with old xylophone face and net zero. And a lack of investment, and also allowing China to buy up most of our critical infrastructure.
0: It isn't believable, though, Alex. It's not believable because if you juxtapose that against the way that they treat the small boats crisis in this country, people's concerns about who might be on the small boats, the reaction to that isn't everybody buy baked beans. The reaction to that should be, we're going to do absolutely everything to minimise the risk, which means we are going to stop the boats, seriously going to stop the boats. We're not only going to stop the boats, we're going to figure out where everyone we don't know, where they are, and we're going to deport them from the country, and we're going to take this incredibly seriously. So you, the taxpayer, doesn't have to live off baked beans during a power cut.
1: I mean, this is the thing. If all of a sudden there's an issue with the water supply, being a customer of Thames Water and having walked through my local countryside area where there is a water station, I don't need to worry. I don't need to be in my cellar. I can just go lie my head in the field like that and just drink the sort of excess flooding out on a daily basis with the repair they failed for about 6 months to manage to patch up. But it is just, this tells you exactly how ridiculous this country is. We're a G7 nation, right? We've got one of the 7th biggest economies in the world. We are, in theory, the developed world. We're in Five Eye. We're technically best mates with America, who have all the kit and tools. And we're being told that we have to buy bottled water and canned goods and hide in our basement in case what? That there is no water supply. And that, like I said, we are hugely at risk of domestic terror attacks from all the Islamists that have come over the channel, the IRGC terror cells that have probably come over the channel. As Philip Ingram was saying, lately, the Russians have been coming over on those boats. My understanding is actually the former head immigration wonk in Whitehall turned around and basically said, this is farcical. We've got to declare an emergency now when it comes to the threat levels of the boats crossing the channel. And old Mary McMahonface is still dancing around talking about pork scratchings.
0: When something happens, the propaganda will spin. Spin, spin, spin, spin, spin. History will tell us, however, that during these times, should it get to the point that you and I believe it probably will do, that there were many, many times we could prevented it from happening, but politically it wasn't expedient to do so. So the Labour Party right now, we know this. They do not want us to believe that the threat can come from Islam, because if we believe the threat can come from Islam, then we are going to say, well, what are you doing about all the Islamists coming into the country undocumented? And they will say, nothing. Mm. We are doing nothing. They haven't stopped the boats. They're not even trying to stop the boats. That even yesterday, Burnham was saying, there's nothing I can do and it's Brexit's fault.
1: I love that. It's nothing to do with Brexit. Can we just correct this live on air? I mean, people have been correcting Burnham in copy and newspapers, but this idea that Brexit caused people crossing the channel on small boats is mental. When we were in the Dublin Agreement, what happened was we didn't deport anyone back to the EU, barely any. We were forced to take more people in. And if we were in the EU now, we would be forced to take our quotient of migrants, because that is the pound of flesh that they demand. That actually all the people have broken through the frontiers of Europe, largely led by Angela Merkel. Someone the other day made a brilliant, someone actually very senior, who was it, made a brilliant comment that, you know, basically the biggest terrorist ever to exist in Europe was Angela Merkel. Because she used to be celebrated, fawned over, Mutti Merkel. The woman was insane. The woman should be tried for treason. But Europe has failed to defend its own frontiers, failed to establish any internal border checks, which have always traditionally been used to make sure that you can monitor the passage of people being trafficked and arms and so on and so forth. And I don't know, defend your realms. And so we've ended up with this absolute crisis of Lord knows who, come from the Maghreb and the Middle East, flooding into Europe, and now they're like, well, we've all got to share it out, don't we? Well, they still come. It's absolutely crazy.
0: No, we simply don't have to either. On what basis? On what suicidal, empathetic basis do you have to share out the evil? This is the problem, isn't it? You go, well, it's happening now, so we've got to share it out. That's the fair and just thing to do. The fair and just people in history are dead. The people who fought back against being fair and just were the ones that succeeded and luckily got to write history. And we should learn from history. We keep repeating it all of the time. It's driving me bonkers now because, you know, as one person or as a commentator or a journalist or presenter, all we can do is talk about it. And I think I put a tweet out in this week saying, I'm actually getting fed up with myself talking about it all the time and not being able to do anything about it. Because if I started doing a Danny Tomo-esque renegade vigilante group of my own, I don't know what we'd call them, but what would we call them? Call in.
1: I don't know why, but the word dark paw just came into my head.
0: Just came in.
1: Thundercats. I like that. It's like the sort of animal footprint logo. Yeah. Dark paw. Anyway.
0: But what can we do? The way we can do it is to vote. It's to vote.
1: But even then,
0: we saw this week.
1: The powers that be will do everything they can to stop any populist party who wants to control immigration getting anywhere near the levers of power. Sorry to be dystopian and negative, but that's just how it goes. Right, we're going to be taking a short break now. On the other side, we're catching up with Richard Tice, Deputy Leader of Reform UK. Don't go anywhere.
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8: At Limehouse in London, Commercial Road westbound on the A13 is currently blocked to long delays after an accident just near to the West India Dock Road. Greater Manchester, the M60 closed both ways. Long delays due to works this weekend until the early hours of tomorrow morning from Junction 18 at Simmester Island to 17 at Prestwich. And at Workington in Cumbria, the A66 closed as well in both directions due to works until tomorrow morning around Bridge Street. I'm Gary King.
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1: Hello and welcome back. Without further ado, let's cross over to Deputy Leader of Reform UK, Richard Tice. Good morning, Richard. How are you?
9: Good morning. Very well indeed. You've got my old slot at on a Sunday morning.
1: I know. I usurped the throne from the king himself. I'm doing my best to fill your wonderful shoes.
9: Brilliantly. Better than ever.
1: Oh, no, you're too kind. First of all, I want your reaction to the breaking news of today, which is a pretty serious incident declared around RAF Fairford, of course, the US air base, with army bomb disposal experts being called in to sweep certain vehicles and multiple arrests, with local villagers in Welford having to be evacuated and seek refuge in a nearby leisure centre. Your thoughts on that, please?
9: Well, it sounds horrific, doesn't it? And all of your listeners and viewers will be troubled by it. But also, I think, grateful that our security services, intelligence services, appear to be on top of and hopefully stopped what could have been a very, very serious incident. So details will no doubt follow. But, we should just extend our gratitude that another potentially very serious terrorist incident hopefully has been stopped. But what it highlights is the increasing concerns of so many millions of British people about who've rocked up into this country. And the front page of the Sunday Times today shows that the Tories thought it was a good idea to let a senior Hamas operative claim asylum a few years ago, and then give him British citizenship. I mean, you know, this is what's happened over the last decade or so. A woke Home Office with a feeble Tory government, and that's where we've ended up.
1: This is in sort of stark juxtaposition, isn't it, with other things that have come out in the news today and in preceding days. For instance, you talk about there the former bodyguard of the Hamas leader who was given refuge in the United Kingdom, changed his name multiple amounts of times, and from his base in the United Kingdom plotted what was going to be a huge terror attack, October the 7th style, in Germany. But it was actually Israeli intelligence which has led to that person's arrest. And what we know is, since Ed Miliband has become foreign secretary, he's proceeded to sanction Israel for people building houses in the E2 zone of the West Bank. We've now got the defense secretary today warning us that apparently we need a whole society approach to defense, which means we've got to stockpile water and canned goods in case, well, he says wildfire and flooding, but I would assume that a flood doesn't come, turn off the electricity supply.
9: In other words, he's effectively saying that we should surrender.
1: Right.
9: That he can't do his job properly, that this Chancellor, who was, of course, the Defence Secretary, who resigned because the previous Chancellor wasn't going to spend enough, this Chancellor won't fund the defence of the realm. And it's just appalling. And going back to that Hamas operative, what's also appalling is that he's been given 100 years of anonymity. I mean, you know, for example, when news came that I might be being investigated, I don't seem to get any anonymity, but a Hamas operative who's been given British citizenship, he gets anonymity. It's absolutely absurd, and it just highlights the two-tier policing and justice system that the genuine British citizens are suffering under the previous Tory regime and this Labour government.
1: I mean, my understanding is former Immigration Minister Mike Tapp has been talking recently about boats crossing the channel and the lack of any resolve to seemingly do anything about it, despite there being stark warnings over a number of years now to this government, the government under Sir Keir Starmer and indeed previous Conservative governments, about the security risk that people crossing the channel actually pose to society. And it's clear to me that we are in an extremely dangerous position, highlighted, of course, by what looks like a very concerning critical event near the US base of RAF Fairford. Now, the criticism I have of reform is, where is your defence spokesperson? Where is your foreign affairs spokesperson? From where I sit, I haven't heard enough about how the party would tackle these huge critical geopolitical issues.
9: Well, I gently remind you that we were the only party at the last election, Alex, that said we need to get to 3% of GDP spending within 3 years. By 2030, we're the only party who made that commitment within 6 years of the general election. So that's about three and a bit years away from now. And you know, we've always been very clear about the importance, for example, the strategic importance of the Chagos Islands, clearer than anybody. I mean, the Tories, for example, carried out 10 or 11 meetings about giving away the Chagos Islands. This Labour government seems desperate to do it. We're the only party that says it's a terrible idea and we wouldn't contemplate it.
1: I mean, Andy Burnham has turned around and said, well, we can't sacrifice welfare at the altar of warfare. Meanwhile, Shabana Mahmood, who seemingly had a bit of a stronger stance on migration, is being hounded by Labour voters. They've turned on her, apparently, over immigration, with almost half dissatisfied with her. The backbenchers and the unions are pushing back on her efforts to change rules retrospectively against indefinite leave to remain. And all the while, everything seems to be going in the wrong direction. The latest MRP poll shows that actually we're in a position now, potentially, that we would have 5 to 10 years more of a left-wing coalition. What is going wrong in reform that since last year you've dropped almost 7 to 10, depending on which polls you look at, percentage points when it comes to public support?
9: Yeah, look, polls go up and down, and, you know, we've not had the greatest summer. But here's the point, Alex. Focus on the weekly council by-elections. And since May 26, at the main council elections, we've won more council by-elections at a much higher polling percentage than any other party, way higher than the Labour or the Conservative Party. So at the ballot box each week, Reform are doing the best. We're not afraid of competition. And we'll have good days and bad days. That's the nature of life. We're realists, of course, and we've never claimed we're perfect. We're human like everybody else. But here's the thing. Here's the difference. People know that we will roll our sleeves up, get stuck in. This country is going bankrupt, Alex. It is going bust financially, culturally, societally. You've talked at length about women and girls not feeling safe on the streets. And what we should have is, for example, the crime figures for foreign nationals and asylum seekers, but the Home Office refused to reveal those. I wonder why. Maybe they've got something to hide. It's only a Reform government that will absolutely clamp down on this, release those figures, and we will, of course, stop the boats by rescuing people and returning them to France. And indeed, we've now got a signed memorandum from what's likely to be the next French Prime Minister when the French elections take place next May. So, look, we'll crack on. And we're not afraid of competition. Ultimately, as we face what could be a very, very difficult winter, as we face a tax-raising budget, more and more people will realise, actually, Britain's broken, Britain needs reform.
1: My concern here is, I agree when you talk about the situation in the United Kingdom with our economy right on the precipice. We could have a huge event, I believe, when it comes to potential, well, like you said, bankruptcy almost, national bankruptcy, when it comes to the state of our nation's coffers. There was likely to be a black swan event when it comes to the terror threat in this country, both from shipped in foreign cells and domestic Islamist terrorists. We could go on and on. Critical infrastructure in a mess. And in theory, Reform is the party that doesn't have the issue of a past track record hanging over its shoulders like an albatross, as the Conservative Party potentially do. And yet, you're just at the moment not cutting through. For whatever reason, you seem to be on the back foot, that more and more people are turning away from you, potentially turning towards Restore Britain. But there are people now turning back to the Conservatives, despite the fact that their record on these matters is quite plain. Does this suggest that actually you are a new party, only 2 years old? Are you having internal operational issues? Is that what we're seeing here finally after, you know, a year of riding high in the polls, all of a sudden rubber's hit tarmac and you need to get smart pretty quickly of how you conduct your affairs internally to begin to be on the front foot of the narrative war?
9: Well, that's why we've just raised a significant amount of money, as you know, from very generous donors that gives us the comfort that we're funded to grow our infrastructure, grow our professional team, and we're preparing for a general election, whenever that is, whether it's next year or 29, as the babbling Burnham has said in the last few days. And look, I just repeat the point. Actually, competition's a good thing. It keeps us all on our toes. It stops anybody being complacent. But we are the people who've raised the key issues. We're the first people that said we'd leave the ECHR. We're the first people who said that net zero is a catastrophic mistake introduced by the Tories, for example. We're the first people who've been raising the issue of the likelihood of blackouts and an unstable grid. I'm the first person who's pledged that if I don't reduce energy bills by £250 within 100 days of a reform government, I'll put my money where my mouth is, I'll resign. What other politician have you ever had on your show that says if they don't do something, they will resign? I'd urge you to try it and see how people slither and slide, whether they're Tories or Labour politicians. That's the difference, Alex. We mean it. And what we pledge, we will do. Otherwise, we will resign.
1: Richard, a delight and a pleasure to have you on the show today. Thank you ever so much for joining us. Interesting, isn't it? John Healey was the one who did resign because when he was Defence Minister, couldn't get the money for defence. All of a sudden, now he's in charge of the budget. He seems to not want to get the money for defence.
0: Well, it was very performative, wasn't it? It was just politique.
1: Politique.
0: That's what it was. And what Richard's saying there, I believe him. I think if he was in power and in that period of time he didn't reduce the energy bills, he would stand down. I think it's a risky move to make because I think there are lots of things and levers that can be pulled, but it's very difficult to just make things happen in government. Mm. We're going to need major step changes and it's going to need sort of just everything swept out the way and started again in order for something like that to be successful. But fair play to him for saying it. Yeah, with regards to Healey, I mean, he's just a snake in the grass, isn't he? You imagine if you believed in him and you were in the defence office within Labour, you'll be looking at now going, oh, hang on, the rumours were true. You were only doing this to save your own skin. You were only doing this to promote yourself into the chancellorship in Labour. And of course, that's done. And the more you look at John Healey, the more slippery he seems. The way he acts at PMQs. You ever watched him in PMQs? Very, very slippery. Just constantly smirking and behaving in a way that suggests that he's better than everybody else. And of course, it's just because he looks like the cat who's got the cream because his plan worked.
1: Yeah, I mean, what alarms me so much is it's so clear the tactics of the Labour government is just to jump around, smiling, laughing, hope this, hope that, as if everything's, you know, milk and honey and there's nothing to worry about. And quite clearly, there's a lot to worry about. We've had some reactions to various things coming up during the course of the morning. Angela Rayner on Sky this morning has said, we've seen the results that this government has produced since we came into government. We've seen, with working with the French authorities, that small boat crossings have been thwarted by 48,000. And we've seen net migration go down by 82%, and a six-year low on boat crossings. So we can see the delivery there. Shabana will come up with the right result for the British public. No, I don't feel reassured either. And Wes Streeting, in response to what has been declared a critical incident over in Fairford in Gloucestershire by the US Air Base, has put on X, I'd like to thank all those emergency and specialist teams who have acted so swiftly regarding the incident in Gloucestershire. We can be reassured that this is being dealt with. And it is exactly why our emergency response teams and armed forces are on standby 24/7. First of all, I hate this cloying, performative protocol of having to thank people first. Hard-working doctors. Those people are doing their jobs. Good, I'm thankful for them. But this ridiculous situation where you have to, you know, start off by saying some guff. And then he basically talks about, oh, yeah, that's OK, they're doing what they're supposed to be doing. That's why they're on standby 24/7. Well, yeah, we know that. You're the Defence Minister. You are the Defence Minister, son. What are you doing about the small boat crossings, the terror cells, Islamism, the threat from Russia? Why is Israel sanctioned when they provide a lot of our intelligence reports for us? Why does the government seem to ignore warnings from agencies and former big beasts in intelligence who connect immigration with the security threat? Because I would take a little guess here, Wes. Hmm? Let me teach you a thing or two in case you don't get it yet. I would imagine that whatever has gone down near Fairford, the people who have done it probably came into the country from somewhere else and came there specifically to do whatever it is they were planning to do. So perhaps, let me make it clear, you should join a dot, right, between Iran saying, oh, we shipped in various terrorists from the IRGC to your country via a boat over the channel. They told you. It came out of their mouths. And yet you're still there going, oh, yeah, aren't they nice? They're just asylum seekers. Give them a hotel. Let them stay on a military base. And don't worry about that perimeter fence. We'll open it wide up. In fact, well, let's lay on some minibuses to send them around the local towns so they can get their blueprints of where our critical infrastructure is and grope some girls. Why is it that all of you... You, Wes Streeting, you, Andy Burnham, every single Muppet in the unions, every single past Prime Minister for the past 10 years, all seem to have failed to notice that if you were a hostile state or a terrorist organisation wanting to get weapons into the country or people who might use those weapons, a great idea would be to bus them in illegally, I don't know, on a boat. Sometimes they use private jets. They're still getting in the back of lorries. And perhaps, therefore, some of these people you give smart phones to and teach how to make little balloon animals and, you know, encourage to sing Kumbaya and hand out the old rape pamphlet, perhaps some of these people might be terrorists. Perhaps you should state publicly that the risk from these people breaking into our nation is a security one and get real. This has been going on too long. I'm afraid, actually, at this point, it's probably too late because they're all there, aren't they? They're now dotted around, ready to carry out their various operations. We need to have, as you say, our security services, our armed forces, our police and emergency responders on standby 24/7 to actually react and make sure they can't blow things up, because you and all of your colleagues in Westminster have failed to do your job in protecting the realm. So it's all very well putting your nice words on X. Thank you for saving us again. What are you going to do about it, eh? Buck stops with you, Defence Secretary. I want to hear a concrete plan, and I want to hear you say, admit that people coming into the country illegally are a security risk, and then do something about it. Thank you. Thank you.
0: Oh, Tear in my eye then.
1: I need something strong in my tea. Should we take a break? What are we doing break-wise, Chris? I've gone all over the place. I've got another minute. Whew. Here we go. Jane has said, gin and gin. I hate tinned mandarin. It sounds like a sort of Dr. Seuss poem. Evaporated milk, though, with cream and some fruit and cottage cheese. Makes a cheap dessertish type thing. Why are you needing to add cream and cottage cheese to the evap?
0: No, don't add the cottage cheese.
1: It's beautiful in its purity.
0: It's a bit middle class for a start. Come on.
1: I feel like that's, you know, it's sort of leaving the purity and beauty that is evap. Here we go. We have a government response to what has gone on in Fairford. The Prime Minister is being kept and updated on the incident in Gloucestershire. We are grateful to the emergency services who have acted quickly to detain several suspects and put measures in place to keep the community safe. It would be inappropriate to comment further whilst investigations are ongoing. Ooh, might be a busy day in Number 10 Sesame Street. Better get out the fuzzy felts and make a mood board. We're going to be back with more stories and critique just after this. Don't go anywhere. See you in a moment.
3: Talk. News. 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Headlines.
10: From the Sky News Centre at 11. A planned march by members of the Orange Order in County Armagh has been delayed after huge crowds of protesters blocked their route. After a day of frantic legal battles, permission was given for a parade along the largely nationalist Garvaghian Road in Portadown overnight. First Minister Michelle O'Neill claims the decision risks undermining the peace process, but Secretary of State Chris Bryant disagrees with that.
11: The Good Friday Agreement is solid and lasting. Nobody is seeking to undermine it, but we just need to make sure that we have the resilience and the cooperative spirit to go the extra mile to double down on compromise.
10: A major incident's been declared in a Gloucestershire village after several men were arrested on suspicion of offences under the Explosives Act. Armed police are currently guarding a cordon in Welford, where a number of properties have been evacuated. The government's announced two new housing policies ahead of the Labour Party conference, which is getting underway in Liverpool. One's aimed at helping first-time buyers get on the housing ladder. The other's focused on bringing 300,000 derelict homes in England back into use. Our political correspondent Amanda Acas is in Liverpool.
12: These are two big headline-grabbing announcements, really a statement of intent at the start of this conference. We had Andy Burnham arriving yesterday to clapping crowds of members and announcing that he's going to set a new direction for Britain.
10: 10 staff in the NHS have been removed from active duty or suspended following a data breach linked to the medical records of a three-year-old boy. Noah Woods died after going missing from a play park in the village of Brantham in Suffolk. Almost 34,000 cancer cases are linked to deprivation each year in the UK. Analysis suggests overall screening uptake is also often lower in less well-off areas. And the Duke of Sussex says it's great to be back in Britain and his children are both happy in school. Prince Harry and wife Meghan moved home a month ago after 6 years in the United States. That's the latest. I'm Jenny Barsby.
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0: These are the best jingles ever. Genuinely, they are so good. Oh, wow, a little bit of guitar there at the end. How good was that?
1: Oh, can I just say, DJ Techno Tech-Off, did you hear the way he bled the end of that straight into our own musical bed seamlessly?
0: He knew what he was doing.
1: Dang, he's going to be on the decks down Pasha, isn't he, this summer? Pasha. Off he goes. I can see it right now. Angela Rayner standing next to him, WKD blue in hand, wackily, wackily, wack, wack, Tech Off.
0: He's great, isn't he?
1: He is great.
0: Does Tech Up do all of those? Because they are some great jingles.
1: No, I don't know. Where was that one from? Was that a Tech Up original? That was a Tech Up original.
0: Wow.
1: And by the way, we do like to invite you to bring us your own little ditties.
0: Yeah, send
1: you can perform
0: send your
1: them
0: ditties
1: yourself.
0: In.
1: Yeah, you can perform them yourself, or you can just get AI to make it for you. Which is also fine.
0: Or Wes Streeting, because he's not doing a lot at the moment.
1: Oh, yeah, exactly. He's not. Or Andy Burnham, he loves a bit of playing the guitar and not much else, really.
0: Yeah.
1: Or eating some crisps. Oh, yeah. Anyway, there you go. Welcome back to the show. I love it. Like, Happy Harry Larry. I can't remember what the combination of words were. The weekend never ends. It's like, yeah, let's talk about that terror attack, shall we? what a beautiful way to get ourselves into the mood of a major incident near RAF Fairford, which is, of course, being used by the United States. It is a US airbase and has been used by the United States to conduct sorties. I like that word, sorties,
0: yes.
1: Over in Iran. I love a good sortie.
0: Yeah, me too.
1: You still haven't come to visit me. All over summer, we'd be sitting there outside the
0: local
1: pub.
0: Bloody dangerous, isn't it? That's why.
1: The thing is, I've got really steep stairs in my house. And there's going to be a critical incident declared in Casa del Philip soon. Because whatever floor of my house I'm on, when I hear it and you hear it coming... the jets. Like, oh, I've got to get outside. And I run down my stairs on the bottom, out the front door, in the sky. Where is it? What is it? But you have to move quickly because they move even faster.
0: They do.
1: And it's amazing. When you walk through the sort of nearby town centre, you hear the noise and people just stop and go... And they all love it.
0: Maybe you should put a balcony on one side of your house.
1: We all sort of go, we'll hear a noise in the distance. And so the whisper's like, it's Millie, it sounds Millie. It's Millie! And everyone sort of jumps up from the pub benches and they're like, come on, boys. Basically just me and Ken.
0: Yeah, because the left wingers in the pub don't, do they?
1: The left wingers probably don't really like it as much. But there aren't left wingers in my pub.
0: Astonishingly, when I first came to London to work in my mid to late 20s from Portsmouth, I was incredibly, and still am incredibly proud of military services, and especially the Navy, being from Portsmouth. And then working with some sort of metropolitan woke types from London, how many of them saw the Navy and the Army and the RAF as things that they were against?
1: Yeah. It's
0: still to this day is one of those things I've never ever understood. No. Never understood.
1: Oh, I love it.
0: It still goes on.
1: Sometimes I drive down to Fairford of an evening just to prowl around the pubs to seek out some military types. God, that sounds terrible. But on that shock confession. Let's go to the wonderful comedian and podcaster, Steve Mysterious N. Allen. Good morning, Steve.
0: Talking of prowlers,
1: here he is. He's ready. He's one of those metropolitan London types who hates the armed forces.
2: I could do you a jingle if you want. You know, everyone's doing jingles for you.
0: Yeah.
1: I'm ready.
2: If you want a jingle,
1: yeah,
2: I can make one. All right.
1: Right now. Okay.
2: Yeah.
1: Okay.
2: Alex and Paul are so good, I'd like to be their friend. They're very, very good at this, they're making my weekend.
0: Oh, look at that.
1: Steve,
2: GCSE music.
0: It's the full package, isn't it?
1: Really,
0: the thing
1: is.
0: I love about Steve is he remembers everything he learned. I don't remember anything I've been taught.
1: Like playing a ukulele?
0: Yeah. He did that at GCSE. Steve and I are of a similar age. I can't remember what I did in the mid 90s. Steve's got it all in ears still.
1: Is he? Is N for neuro capabilities?
0: Yeah, compared to
1: Neuralink.
0: Me, absolutely.
1: Steve Neuralink Allen. Right, let's talk about. Well, I don't know. I don't know how you laugh at a possible terrorist event, but let's give it a go. No, I mean, look, the big headlines today, the incident in Gloucestershire, RAF Fairford, the US airbase. For me, this has been a when, not an if for a long time. The IRGC, that, you know, Iran has actually come out and stated, we will attack airbases. We've managed to get terrorists into your country via the small boats. Russia said, oh, you want to keep, you know, helping Ukraine? We'll attack your bases. I mean, we've heard this for ages now. And so for me, it was always going to be a case that someone somewhere was going to be plotting to do something. Thankfully, whatever this is, I'm hearing various bits of intel from the ground, but I don't want to give you disinformation. I think it looks like what we'd all assume it's going to be. And thank goodness it was thwarted. And I just cannot wrap my head around repeatedly the response of both the official line from the government, Prime Minister is being kept updated, wahey, thanking the emergency services, wahey. And again, where's tweeting? It's like, yeah, thanks the emergency services for stopping this. And I'm like, you are the government. Actually, when it comes to defence of the realm, the buck stops with you. And given hostile states have said, we will get people into your country via small boats, that might be a good place to begin.
3: Yeah. Look, there is no way you can have security and a porous border. It doesn't make any sense, does it? And this is what I don't understand. Whenever a discussion starts with the left and the right talking about whether a nation should be able to defend its border, they'll start talking about, oh, the poor little helpless, someone needs help. The problem is, right, if you get two types of people, if you get someone who genuinely needs asylum and someone who genuinely doesn't because they're trying to do wrong, we can't tell the difference between the two situations because their method of getting in the country is exactly the same. And while ever that's the case, the right and the left should both agree that that's not a good situation. If you want to help people, you shouldn't have the method of entry to the country being, get on a boat with a bunch of wrong'uns and let's see if we can help you. That's no good way to do it, because even if you think that, that this nation has a responsibility to help however X many number of asylum seekers, you don't want them turning up with people with weapons and the intentions to do wrong. And we know weapons have been caught, and now we're seeing information that might make us think a porous border has led to some trouble. So, yeah. I mean, look, it seems to make obvious sense, but no one ever gets stuck into that nitty-gritty part of the detail. This is my complaint about the media. What tends to happen is you get someone who will never see eye to eye with the other person. One says that basically everyone in the boat is wrong, and the other one says they're all surgeons, and they just shout at each other for 5 minutes, and then you hit an ad break. The middle bit is where the actual importance is. Do you know what I mean?
1: I don't even know why we need to take any asylum seekers. Sorry, does that sound cruel and cold-hearted? But there are multiple countries in the world, a dance like closer, and culturally more similar to the place where these people come from. I don't know why all of a sudden it's like, oh, well, see those characters there from, you know, Algeria. We better look after them. No, we've got nothing to do with that business. And meanwhile,
3: but it's almost like you could have that discussion later, but even people who would disagree with you on that, we could convince them that a porous border is a security issue. Do you know what I mean? You don't even need to get into the asylum discussion.
1: Right.
3: It just makes such obvious sense. Anyone can turn up on a boat. Therefore, some of those anyones might be bad people. It's just true.
1: Mm. Meanwhile, here's our Defence Secretary's main line, right? What's his big policy? What's his big plan for protecting the country? That's right. Everyone, hide in your cellar. Have some cash and some bottled water. Everything could go horribly wrong. I mean, what is that? How have we gone in a matter of years to, yes, we're going to fund, you know, fully fund defence reaching NATO thresholds, this is all very serious, so, oh, well, just get some tinned fruit.
3: Some evaporated milk, that'll solve it.
1: I love it.
3: Yeah, it's, in part, it's because we don't have the funding and we have moved on this too slowly. So if there were to be some sort of a crisis, we don't really have the armed response to do much about it. On a regular basis, we hear that we, you know, either have a some sort of massive boat with no airplanes for it, or, you know, when one of our islands was attacked 3 months later, some knackered old beast turns up. We don't have the ability, do we? What was the stats last week? The
1: Did
3: stats
1: he actually
3: was more...
1: turn up? I think he got halfway across the ocean, had to come home again, the knackered
4: old beast.
1: HMS Dragon without fire.
3: That's, yeah. HMS Puff the Magic Dragon. But what we end up with was last week or earlier this week, there have been more people who've crossed the channel than there are in our armed services.
4: 83,000.
3: Yeah, and you think, well, that's okay as long as they're not in our barracks. Wait a minute. So we are in a bit of a sticky situation. So look, maybe This is the horrible truth. Maybe the only thing we can do to prepare right now, until we have the defence spending and the actual lead time on following through on that spending, through procurement, through training, through recruit, all of that stuff, the only thing you can do is have a big tin of evaporated milk in there. But some of the details have been great. Keep cash. That'll help you when society crumbles. Yeah, well done. And also, how much bottled water do you need? Apparently, it's 2.5 to 3 litres per person per day, which means you have to work out how long you want to survive and which members of your family you want to keep around, because you do the maths. There's you can't have all of them.
0: It reminds me of that Only Fools and Horses episode. It was called The Russians Are Coming, where they, where Del Boy and Rodney found this whole, they found this nuclear bunker, like your homemade nuclear bunker thing on a site, and they built it on top of the flats, and they were in there, and they were going to, the whole point was they were going to stay in there as long as they possibly could. They lasted about 24 hours, because of course it's a ridiculous idea, particularly building the shelter on top of a block of flats, which is likely to get blown up and you'll fall down with it. But we are in a position now where the government are the equivalent of Rodney and Del Boy.
1: If that, Rodney and Del Boy were geniuses compared to this government. We got an update, by the way, from the incident relating to Aria Fairford, which is counter-terrorism police are leading the investigation into the explosive act arrests, which prompted a major incident near RAF Fairford. Well, there you go. I think we can assume we all knew from the start what was going on there. But, you know, like the BBC, for years now, Radio 4 have been doing Desert Island Discs, apart from Nigel Farage is not allowed anywhere near that island. That would ruin the island. It's woke island. I think they need to upgrade, or maybe we can do our own dystopian cellar discs or something. Apocalypse Now. What are you going to be... Basically, you know, we'll get a guest on and be like, Steve, you know, Wes Streeting says hide in your cellar. What's in your cellar, son? What are you going to... You get to take... Here you go. You get to take 3 items of preserved food, 1 toy to play with, and a box set.
3: Oh, that's good. So do you know what? I'd go for some sort of hot dog foods. You know those jar of hot dogs that will last a long
1: like
3: while. They will outlast me.
1: Yeah,
3: I'll have some frankfurters. That's good, and it sounds international. Look at me being all modern. Tinned fruit salad. I'll go for some fruit salad.
1: The fruit salad is tinned, like the combo.
3: Yeah.
1: Okay.
3: Yeah, and the evaporated milk. Everyone mocks it, but it's the best of all the milks,
1: it
3: does not get represented.
0: It is.
3: I would. Box set of Buffy the Vampire Slayer and an inflatable doll that probably matches one of the characters.
1: Oh!
3: That's all of I need to keep me for a week.
1: There we go. Quarter past 11. We've already got a bit saucy.
0: You're guaranteed sauce with Steve.
1: You are.
0: I would love for Farage to get on there and troll and say that he loves Wagner and just... uniform with him.
1: What book are you taking apart from the Bible and the works of Shakespeare? Mein Kampf.

0: by the mail on Sunday. Now, diversity training, rainbow lanyardism, you know, it, normally it just sort of tells you you're white, you're evil, and you hate all black people, you know, somehow be brainwashed into loving everyone. But no, you've got to apparently report jokes between friends, even if the person being mocked wasn't offended by the joke. If you think that it's politically incorrect, then you need to pass it on to party officials. And meanwhile, not only do you have to dob in your mate in case they make some sort of joke, I think this is the even more crazy part of this. Members have been instructed to audit the race of their closest friends to create more diverse social groups to tackle so-called affinity bias. Steve, do you have black friends?
1: Well, for the sake of most arguments, yes. You're right. That's the best part. Most of the story is about the joke police, and that is funny because there's a bit in the training, actually. The woman giving the training apparently says, "We're not here to be the joke police. You're asking people to police jokes. Do you not understand how words work?" And there's a lovely bit where they give the example of if someone's doing a joke about someone being Polish, you should report it, even if the Polish person is not offended, and even if the Polish person did the joke. So they're literally saying to, in this example, Polish people, you can't do jokes about you. That's how in control they want to be. That's how much they want to police jokes.
0: I love the idea that of all the jokes in the world, all the sort of politically incorrect jokes that might be out there that needed to be policed, they whip out the Polish. The Polish are not woke. I've never met a woke Polish person in my life.
1: But that's why I think they use that as the example. They're too afraid to use any of the other examples because it might be triggering, but the one group they don't mind to trigger is the right-wing voting Polish people.
2: Yeah, absolutely.
1: But you're right, the affinity training thing is so good because they say audit the ethnicity of your friends. How is that not going to be horrible going up to your friends with a clipboard? So whereabouts are you from exactly? The kind of thing that would have got you cancelled. Going, but where are you really from? You can't say that unless you're a member of the Green Party. But also the list of all the things. They don't want you to have friends with whom you have an affinity to. But they don't say you should have friends who disagree with you politically. Isn't that interesting?
0: Isn't that interesting? I'm going to have to send the sad news to some of my friends that they can no longer be in my posse because they're white. I just have to, you know, send a load of messages during advert breaks. I know we've been good friends for the best part of 30 years, but unfortunately, you're not black, so I don't like you anymore. Bye! Because that's not racist.
3: By the way, there is no valid use for the information you will garner from your friend survey. Nobody has ever managed to overtake the world via comedy. If that was the case, Steve and I would be much more powerful by now. So at no point has anyone cracked a joke all the way to the top of power just by hiding their dastardly plan beneath a very, very good routine. So all this aims to achieve is controlling speech, controlling what people think, controlling what people say. By the way, if a joke's funny, a joke's funny. And it will stand up to scrutiny anyway. You don't need to jot it down. There's no one out there going, do you know what we haven't done? We haven't thwarted the comedy channel. Because if we had thwarted that channel, we'd have been able to stop, you know, X number of despot leaders. It's just not true.
1: It's the Peter Cook line, isn't it, about all those cabarets in 1930s Germany did so much to stop the rise of fascism. Even then, they knew. Like, Peter Cook got it, and the Green Party missed the point.
2: Mental.
1: Amazing.
0: I talk about someone who's probably missing the point. Gavin Bazunu. I've never heard of him.
3: He used to play for Pompey, apparently.
0: I saw that in the copy.
3: Oh, right, yeah, and he played for Southampton.
0: So Gavin Bazunu, it's a great name, who's the Republic of Ireland goalkeeper, has decided he don't want to save goals. No, there'll be no one in that goal because his country happens to be playing against Israel later today. So he is refusing to play football because that means that he's standing up against atrocities in the region. The Ed Sheeran thing was utterly ludicrous when you got that Macklemore man, whatever he's called, who was like, oh, no, you know, there's Gaza, Palestine, I can't perform on stage. And now this guy's like, I can't be a goalkeeper because Gaza. It's so mad to me. I just don't understand, and especially this whole hoo-ha around where 3,000 houses are going to be built. I mean, what? We literally got a massive war about to kick off in Tigray between Ethiopia and Eritrea. We got the worst genocide and mass famine going on in Sudan. Don't you mind that one? Nah, nothing to see here. Oh, Ephraim wants to have a little house on a field somewhere in Israel. Wow, can't play football.
1: Yeah.

0: Well, look, it's good that you mentioned the Ed Sheeran thing, because I just like to say, I feel really sorry for Ed Sheeran. He clearly is a man who just wants to do songs about still managing to pull women even though he's ginger. Like, every single song is basically, I pulled her, but I'm ginger. I do it on the ukulele, but I put it down now. But in this one, surely you'd be doing a bigger stand against Israel if you were in goal? Because it feels like they might find it an easier win if there's no one in. Oh, I'm not a football expert, but it's easier to score a goal if there's no goalie in there. So it really, the least you could have done to stand up to Israel would be to try and catch the ball as it comes towards the goal. So if anything, I think you've helped them out here.
1: And just to add some context to this, in recent times, Ireland have played Afghanistan in a friendly.
2: Yeah. Oh, yeah, don't worry about that. They just lob a few rocks at women who show an ankle.
1: You wait till they find out what they do to women in Afghanistan. Of course, this is performative. Perhaps Bazunu's under some sort of pressure from a friendship group, or I don't know how he would be, but...
2: Maybe he's been told by the Green Party that, you know...
1: But he's a Wally, proper Wally, for doing this.
0: He's Ed Sheeran's support act on tour.
1: Yeah.
2: Maybe that's what he's going to do. Maybe he's going to do a residency in Vegas, singing about gingers. And finally, here's a beautiful thing. When it comes to the UK's decision to grant asylum... Oh, God, my hair's got stuck in my zip. Oh, we're going to have to sit like Richard III
1: for a
2: moment.
1: Same as my ponytail.
2: Yeah, I've got... Something's gone a bit horrible. There we go, it's out again. Ooh, got to watch out for those little hook and eye clips you get in the back of dresses. Dangerous. Not as dangerous, though, as Mr X. Mr X was the bodyguard for Ismail Haniyeh, which was Hamas's leader in Gaza between 2007 to 2017, before moving to the UK more than 10 years ago. He moved to the UK, he was given asylum, he's changed his name multiple times. He settled in Britain under deep cover as an IT consultant in the suburbs of a large English city. We can't find out where, because he's given anonymity. But it was known that he used to work for the head of Blimmin Hamas. Then it turns out that he was known of being the son of another Hamas official who was arrested in Egypt for operating a tunnel used to smuggle guns into Gaza. But no, we decided that he needed to come here, be given anonymity, because poor old sausage Mr X, he might be in grave trouble were he to go home and, you know, get up to some terrorism. But guess what? Once a terrorist, always a terrorist, as goes the old adage. Because while he was over here, we were alerted by Mossad and German intelligence services that he was plotting one of the biggest attacks, essentially against Germans, against Jewish community centres, Israeli diplomats, pro-Israel demonstrations. This is according to a German indictment obtained by Bild, the German newspaper. He was transporting guns, handguns, live ammunition into a storage facility in Vienna from Berlin. He was planning to go and use things, AK-47s and all the rest of it, to attack Jewish people in Germany. He apparently had made a pre-recorded video in which he appeared masked and armed in front of a Hamas flag. That's right, your average IT consultant in somewhere like wherever he is. But in what world does somebody in the Home Office go, yeah, that guy, he should come here, we should help him?
0: It's amazing, isn't it? I normally subscribe to that maxim of, you know, don't ascribe to malice what can be successfully described by ineptitude. I don't think you can be inept enough to make this happen. It has to be by design, doesn't it? It has to be, for some reason, our system thinks those that we should give protection to include not just people of Hamas, but bodyguards. Literally, the one group of people you don't need to protect are those who are trained at protecting for a living. But we go, no, we definitely need to give the full protections of this nation. Have they thought about handing out leaflets that say, don't do atrocities? Because this government seems to think a leaflet can really sort out the attitudes of people coming to the UK. I'm not saying a big one, just in the pamphlet territory, 5 pages, mainly just saying, don't try and plan a massacre. And that, I think, will sort it out. Until they do that, this nation's getting it wrong.
2: There we go.
1: He solved it again.
2: Yeah.
1: This is why we get him on.
2: Sorry, get him on.
1: I don't know why you bother
2: it
1: with Richard Tice earlier. Just ask Steve.
2: Steve's going to get out, he's going to make for us a PDF in Comic Sans saying, please don't go on a stabbing rampage. Steve, it's been so good having you on. I wonder if you'd do us a small favour. Can you sort of get out your ukulele? No, not that one. And just play us out into the advert break.
0: Yeah, definitely.
2: Yeah, let's go for it.
1: Of course he can.
0: Alex and Paul are so good. I agree, for goodness sake. They're about to take some time off and have an advert break.
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7: Southampton in Hampshire, the southbound M271 looking busy around the A33 at the Redbridge roundabout. Limehouse in London, Commercial Road westbound on the A13, blocked to long delays after an accident around the West India Dock Road. Bedfordshire, southbound M1 busy just before junction 11 at Dunstable South, and in Great Manchester, the M60 closed both ways until tomorrow morning for works between junction 18 at Simminster Island and 17 at Prestwich. I'm Gary King.
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2: Hello.
11: Hello.
2: Welcome. That was weird. That was a sort of, whoa, we're sort of crashed back on. We were talking about all sorts of funny things then.
1: If only they knew.
2: We say this every time. It's a lure, don't we? It's almost like being a mean little friendship group. If only you knew how cool we were. If only you got to actually hang out with us.
1: You could just take the ad breaks and put them into a package and people would view them happily, I think. In the hundreds, at least.
2: I've always said, if you sort of had a sort of, you know, subscriber-only special, you know, internal camera ad break chit-chat club, you'd have to sign an NDA as well as pay us vast sums of money.
1: Vast.
2: Like £2.50 a minute.
1: Yeah, at least.
2: At least. But the NDA is the most important thing. We definitely need that.
1: We could be paid in evaporated milk and tinned goods.
2: In fact, actually, it would be so risky to live stream it and just expect someone to sign an NDA and just not have all their friends around watching it.
1: Oh, well, I mean...
2: But I think they'd have to come on into like a controlled area here where we... Well, like the studio itself. Maybe we could just vlog, because we've got a chair there.
1: Maybe we could auction off. Who sits there?
2: Nobody. This is what I'm saying.
1: Does anybody ever sit there?
2: I think they're missing a trick in management. I think we could auction off being a live studio guest. Oh, I know. I've got an even better idea. How about we... Yeah, Chris is saying we don't have the budget, but he's not understanding what I'm saying. This is making us money, Chris. I'm saying that what we should do is auction off the opportunity to sit in that chair and make us cups of tea for 3 hours.
1: Yeah.
2: Yeah.
1: People would do it.
2: You know, be our slave.
1: Yeah, be our slave.
2: Yeah. I think it'd be brilliant.
1: Listen to our naughty words in the break.
2: Shall we have a little chit-chat with Philip Kissily?
1: Oh, is it Philip?
2: It's Big Phil. Big Phil is Philip Ingram, so it's more medium-sized.
1: I don't know. I mean, we'll never know, hopefully, what size Philip is, but it's always lovely to have him on board.
2: I've just heard that Philip might be in the studio next week.
1: Really?
2: And do you know why this aggrieves me?
1: Because you won't
2: I won't be.
1: No.
2: I know. Have you timed that deliberately, medium Phil?
11: Can you hear me?
2: Yeah, we can.
11: I'm there, yeah. I was just thinking while you were saying that, actually, that we could, you know, Coxie and me, we could be topless on this.
1: Two
11: middle-aged men.
1: Who doesn't want to see that?
2: No, because I'd be jealous of Paul's boobs.
11: but please call me Big Phil.
1: And my nipple rings.
11: That would be much better, thank you.
2: Oh, no, but that's Philip Ingram. That name's already been handed out.
11: Oh, well, huge Phil then. There you go.
2: Equally sized Phil.
1: Huge Phil.
2: Anyway.
1: Proportionate Phil.
11: How about pressing the point a little bit too much, Phil?
1: Yeah, maybe.
2: I actually quite like Polyfiller.
1: Polyfiller.
2: Yeah. You know, there's so many different
1: things. Sounds like his stage name.
2: He's the Phil that can do poly things, all sorts of things.
1: You are aware that Philip is a serious political commentator, aren't you? That is going to do serious political commentary any minute.
2: That's why we get him on, and every time we ridicule him, he knows and he comes back for more.
11: Well, I am a polymath.
2: He is extremely polyamorous. Right. Anyway, where do we begin with all the madness going on? We've covered Fairford enough for today. Do you want to say, have you got any thoughts on Fairford?
11: Not particularly. I've been reading a lot about the Labour Party conference, which has filled me with dread. Everybody seems to have hope in their hearts.
1: Wow.
2: Apart from Wes Streeting, who says apocalypse is round the corner. But yeah,
11: apocalypse is round the corner. We need to be alert, not alarmed. So when you're gathering your children and hiding under the dining table, okay, because nuclear Armageddon is happening all around you in the council estate or the housing estate or wherever you live, then you can thank the Labour Party for that. And don't panic, basically. Don't panic. We're British. It'll all be okay. Yeah.
2: It's absolutely crazy. I mean, I don't even know where to begin with these Muppets. Let's talk about the bits that have squeaked out from Labour Party conference and what the various messages are going to be. What I know is that Andy Burnham's writing his own speech in primary colours. Woo!
11: Well, yeah, he'll have, you know, crayons and everything, and there'll be flags. Imagine how many flags will be there. The left seems to communicate solely in flags.
1: There'll be one flag that's not there, and it'll be the Union Jack.
11: Yeah, it'll be the Union Jack or the Israeli flag as well. That will.
1: Oh, yeah.
11: I mean, it's just that already the you know, the tone of this is just appalling. I mean, it's happening in the, you know, the Communist Republic of Scouseland and Liverpool. Liverpool is great. There's a great Tory tradition, he said very, very quickly. It's great. There's a great Tory tradition in Liverpool, as written about by Paul Nuttall, actually, of Reform. He wrote a fantastic PhD on that. But it's obviously extremely left as well. So it'll be there, and Andy Burnham will be saying, you know, this is where we were, but this is where we are, you know. And
1: brilliant impression.
2: Have you noticed, actually, since he's when he was mayor of Manchester, now he's officially Mary McMareface, he's got a Manc accent. Do you reckon he's going to go back to being a Scouse again in Liverpool? Because he was born and bred Bootle, wasn't he?
1: Yeah.
2: But he seems to drop the Liverpool accent and go a bit Manc. And then is he going to go back to?
11: Well, I think that's already happened. I think I'm getting much more Scouse from him now because he'll be in Liverpool, so he'll really Scouse it up. And this is what Andy Burnham does. You know, he looks at who he's talking to, you know, his interlocutor, and then we'll just imitate them because he wants to be on the best side of everybody, and that is going to be catastrophic for us. This thing of hope in our hearts, you know, I just kind of. It really reminded me of what we were talking about on I think it was Friday, wasn't it, when we had our conversation, Alex, and he was blaming Brexit for everything. You know, it's rainy outside, it's not so sunny today, it's Brexit. I twisted my I twisted my ankle in the gym on at the beginning of the week. You know, it's obviously Brexit's fault, you know. And so he's blaming Brexit for everything. And that kind of essentially blames us, the British people, because we voted for Brexit. It's your fault, you know. I'll sort it out. You know, the people on the Remain side will help you here, but it's your fault. So it's this kind of gaslighting. It's all about gaslighting with him. It's all about using excuses, using scapegoats. And it's all about emotion. This is going to be massively emotional. All right, it's a party conference. It's going to be, and obviously they're going to play politics to the absolute hilt. We all understand that, but this is on steroids. I mean, I was also thinking about what Angela Rayner was saying during the week about care workers, you know, foreign care workers coming over, and she was saying they're doing it because they care for us. They're caring for the most vulnerable people. They're here because they care. No, they're not. They're here because they're going to earn money, and that's, you know, that's fine. All right, at least they're earning money. But, you know, it's this massive emotional manipulation that, after what, since 2024, my God, how can anybody not just vomit when they hear it? I mean, literally.
2: This is what I don't get, because we're going to have, you know, an absolutely delightfully jarring juxtaposition of, we've now got breaking news that RAF Lakenheath is on the second highest alert level for, you know, being attacked by terrorists that have probably come over on small boats and work for hostile enemy states. We got Fairford just about managed to thwart some car bombs or whatnot over there. And we're going to have blimmin' Andy Burnham with his wife Marie Von Trapp, or whatever he's called, or whatever she's called, standing on stage wearing a black T-shirt, welling up because his late dad's not there or something. And you're like, okay, I mean, you know, it's nice to have hope, but actually right now I think the sort of closer emotion to where the general public's at is despair. Perhaps you might want to address that. And what really alarms me is there are way too many people up and down the country who just imbibe this syrupy, saccharine nothingness as if they're crying out for a little bit of Sesame Street messaging. You know, who are these people who are now backing Labour with the Burnham banks? Who are they that look at him and think, yep, that Muppet is the man to help us in our crises? Do they not know there are crises?
7: No, they don't.
11: No, I think they actively want to avoid any thought of crises because they don't think it's going to come for them. But as we've seen, things have changed over the last 2 years. You know, diversity is coming for the middle classes. Diversity will come to your village. It will get you. It will attack your home. So I think that this sense of not wanting to face up to things is really, really worrying. And I think now more than ever, we need to intellectualize, and we know where the culture wars have taken us. They've taken us to the cusp of economic oblivion, I think. And I keep saying this is the drum I keep banging, but I think it's true. Over the next couple of years, we are going to see conditions which alter drastically, in which I think this time next year, I'm holding myself hostage to fortune here, but I think this time next year, we'll be looking back on this party conference and say, my God, you know, they were dancing on the edge of the precipice here, and look where they've taken us. We've into it. No, I don't. Well, obviously, I don't want that to happen.
2: I don't will so it. Really. I think it's coming. I really think it's coming. And you know what? You know, one of the huge things talking about that blimmin' Thunderbird Prime Minister, Andy Burnham, and his sort of muppety, saccharine nonsense that he just spills out every day as if he's running a CBBC programme. They've been talking about getting people on the housing ladder, that young people on low incomes, you know, who don't have inherited wealth and can't seem to save up for a deposit because rents and bills and everything's so high, might need a bit of help. And so without the bank of mum and dad, the government's going to step in and help them get their first home on new build estates. You know, all those millions of houses that Angela Rayner's been cracking away building, cutting the sod and, you know, getting it all up and running. And I fully agree with that. I think young people getting on the housing ladder is extremely important. And yet, the name of the document the government are producing is My First Home. It's like a ladybird book. My First Home. Maybe it's written in big unjoined up letters and there's a space underneath where we can copy it. And just cartoons and little pictures of joy and diversity. This is what I hate, this idea that we have politics in Comic Sans now.
11: Yeah, and this is bite-size idiocy, isn't it? And I think that there's a sense that, well, okay, yes, I would want to give young people all the help they possibly can, but it's dealing with the consequences and not with the causes. What we need to do is secure the economy. There I go again. We need to kind of bolster the housing market by building more houses, not just throwing money all over the place. We need to make sure that these kids have got jobs, and jobs that mean something, not just muck jobs. And we need to stop allowing people to come in by their millions and take up all of the money, all of the jobs, all of the opportunity, and soak up all of this hope that they're trying to throw around, slosh around like some drunken buffoon, because it just isn't there anymore. We are, and again, I don't want to say it, but we are leading to catastrophe. I read these stories, and I read two stories this morning. The one that you've already mentioned about West Streeting saying, oh, well, you know, there could be a foreign invasion, there could be oblivion, what you need to do is hide under the kitchen table, versus the hope that Andy Burnham is sloshing around, and none of it makes sense. And if you do think it makes sense, I've got a silver mine in New Zealand that I've got shares for. Don't just give me your bank details and your PIN number. I'll do it all.
2: Yay! By the way, the Home Secretary has posted on X in response to Fairford.
1: Let me guess.
2: Yeah, go on.
1: I bet he's thanked people.
2: She says, "I'd like to thank the emergency services for their swift response to the major incident in Gloucester this morning and their reassurance that they believe the incident is contained." Yeah, okay. We all want to thank the emergency services for sweeping up after terrible government policy. Do you want to hear a fun fact that I learnt the other day, talking about terrible government policy? You know, the enclave of Piddington, the independent enclave of Piddington.
1: The principality of.
2: And you know that the government are like, no, we're going to stick all these undocumented men right next to you. We don't care about women getting raped up. Do you know what's finally thwarted it? Do you know what you need if you want to stop a migrant camp?
1: Newts or bats?
2: A great crested newt.
1: Yes.
2: Apparently, the great crester, he's our favourite, isn't he? He's come along and gone, I don't like migrants. And he's like, well, now a great crested newt might be trampled underfoot by one of these men. We must stop this military base being used. I mean, what a message to send to women. We don't care about you. When it comes to the food chain, you're lower than a great crested newt. Absolutely ridiculous. Talking as we were about housing migrants, this story is grotesque. This makes me so angry. The charity Shelter have been putting together a campaign to make us give money and stuff like that. And that's great. I don't mind people trying to tackle homelessness. Andy Burnham loves a bit of tackling homelessness. And as part of creating various assets to give to the public as part of their advertising campaign, they got hold of a former soldier who served Britain in Eastern Europe. And he submitted to them a harrowing account of his experience defending Britain, PTSD, homelessness, emergency accommodation, a legal battle with his local council, all the things that led to this man who is basically given the ultimate service to his country, ending up on the streets. And so Shelter leapt on it, saying this is exactly the sort of story they're looking for. But a bit later, he found that the charity had sent him a fresh message after saying, this is just what we want, this is the best story ever, asking him to insert lines into his testimony. And the lines that they wanted him to add, after he said, you know, served my country, had PTSD, it was all horrible, ended up on the streets, life was the bleakest it's ever been, is, but one thing we need to be mindful of is that people conflate veterans being homeless with migrants getting homes, so we need to address this in the post. But it's not conflating it. It is true. I remember during COVID, right, when, you know, it was decided that homeless people might be a public health risk, that we actually put them all up in hotels. Now, are we doing that? No. But who is being put up in hotels? Oh, that's right. Mohammed from the Maghreb.
11: Well, I thought, yeah, absolutely. I thought when you were reading that then, I thought you were going to say, well, you know, I have a trans history as well, or, you know, my great father, my great grandfather was black, so here I am on the street. I thought it was going to be something as stupid as that, but it's equally stupid, just in a different way. If you, I live near a city centre, and when I just walk into the city centre, the homeless people are always the same. They're actually a version of me, and there, but for the grace of God, go I. They tend to be white, working class men, basically, and they tend to be dealing with addiction of some kind, and that is what homelessness is. And it almost feels as though that they don't actually want to do anything about those particular kinds of people, because they're a symbol in a way, aren't they? It's the patriarchy. We've defeated the patriarchy. Look, it's on its knees. It's homeless. It's all the teeth has gone. It's there. We'll say the right things and we'll do it. But as long as it's just the blokes out there, the white blokes who are horrible, then that's okay. Let's deal with everybody else. There is no safety net. If you're a working class bloke, your ex-services, you've got a bit of a drink problem, you've got PTSD, you've got all of that trauma, there is, you can't say, well, I'm black or I'm trans or I'm gay even. You can't say any of that stuff. You don't have anything, so you're just left out. You don't have any characteristics to fall back on which say, hey, I'm special. And that is where we are at the moment. I think it's just awful. And you walk through the city, and it's that juxtaposed to immigrants speaking different languages, hanging around smoking weed. That's the other thing I see all the time. And it makes me wonder, you know, the people at this Labour Party conference, do they not live in cities? Do they not walk through Liverpool, Manchester, Leeds, London, Birmingham? Do they not see all of this kind of stuff? And if they do see it, do they not care about it?
1: The good news is that Andy Burnham did say that by Christmas of this year, every homeless person will be offered a home. Therefore, no homelessness on Boxing Day. So I assume he's going to stand down when that doesn't happen. Because Philip's absolutely right. It doesn't matter where you go. The vast majority of homeless people do tend to be incumbent white people. I couldn't say if they were working class or middle class or otherwise, because they've all been struck down by some dreaded addiction or another. Mm-hmm. And as Philip said, there but for the grace of God.
2: Yeah, no, indeed. Philip, thank you. We've got to let you go because, as per usual, I'm running over my time, but it's wonderful to have your company yet again. You'll be pleased to know Andy Burnham's made a big, important decision as Prime Minister with regard to the major incident near RAF Fairford.
1: Has he thanking emergency services as well?
2: No, he hasn't thanked the emergency services yet. I don't know. Let's see if he has. No, I know. He hasn't yet.
1: Well, I'll tell you what, Alex,
2: don't
1: I don't know about you, but
2: Q's,
1: I would like to thank...
2: I would like to thank everyone. But you know what? I'd like to thank him because of this. He is pulled out of a football match between MPs and journalists. How noble. Well done. Well done, Thunder Burnham.
1: Brings a tear to your
2: Mary
1: eye.
2: Mary McMahon face. I mean, this is leadership. This is true leadership. Okay, right, we're taking a break, but after that we're joined by Anthony Glees, security and intelligence expert, to discuss the fact now that RAF bases up and down the country, particularly US bases, are massively increasing their security in the wake of that major incident near RAF Fairford. We're discussing that after this.
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13: Mum first died, and she couldn't work out how to prepare a legendary roast. 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
14: With dementia, you die again and again and again, which is why at Alzheimer's Society, we'll be with you again and again and again. 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
7: At Limehouse in London, the A13 on Commercial Road currently blocked westbound, long delays after an accident just near to the West India Dock Road. In Carmarthenshire in Wales at Flandeo, the A40 currently closed both ways, long delays there after an accident. And in Greater Manchester, the M60 remains closed until the early hours of tomorrow morning. It's due to works between Junction 18 at Simminster Island and 17 at Prestwich, delays back to Junction 15. I'm Gary King.
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2: Hello and welcome back to the show. Without further ado, let's speak now to Anthony Glees, security and intelligence expert. Now, Anthony, it was interesting the other day, I was reading comments from you talking about foreign drones seen flying over Britain's nuclear sites at the rate of 3 per week. We've had warnings from Iran that they are shipping in the IRGC. We know that Iran targets US air bases internationally. We also had intelligence across Europe that Russia could be upping the ante and planning attacks on various states, various European countries allied to Ukraine. So in terms of what's happened today in Fairford, for me it's always been a case of when, not if. But I want to get your initial responses to what we now know, counter-terror officers leading that inquiry, RAF bomb disposal squad having to sweep certain vehicles and various arrests in the village of Welford.
15: Well, yeah, Alex, good morning. This is a very grave situation, and we're also hearing that a US code Charlie has been issued for RAF Lakenheath, also a base used by our allies, United States of America. And a code Charlie is the second highest security alert. MI5, the Joint Terrorism Analysis Centre, have raised the threat level in the UK to severe. So that is the second highest level that we have. And you look at these things and you look at the backstory, it's clear that the UK faces two significant enemies, and I would call them enemies, Russia and Iran. And of course, Russia and Iran are in many ways strong allies. Russia could not carry out its drone attacks on brave Ukraine were it not for real Iranian assistance and blueprints. So two separate enemies, Russia and Iran, both an axis of evil who mean to do us harm in this country. And I think we can be pleased that our security authorities seem to be on the case. That's certainly true for RAF Fairford. What we're told is, and I think it is significant, first of all, that a number of men have been arrested. A number means there is a network. We've been told they've been arrested in Welford, not far from Fairford. So that means there was a careful plan involving the people who've been arrested. And it's also clear from what the cops are telling us that their cars are being searched for evidence of explosives. That means this is an intelligence-led operation. There's been intelligence suggesting that some kind of attack was being planned on RAF Fairford, which is the has one of the longest runways of any military base in the UK. So it's a very important base for American bombers. And these things in the round suggest that because of our ally America, because of our ally Ukraine, we are in effect under attack from Russia and Iran right now. So this should not be a surprise, but it is a very, very flashing red warning to everybody here.
2: Yeah, I mean, one thing that sends a chill down my spine, it'd be very easy for people at home to think, well, this is an attack against a military base. A military base has the capability potentially of defending itself, unless perhaps you're called Bryce Norton. And sort of feel like the threat, therefore, doesn't apply to them. But these people who are arrested were in a residential area. You know, I would assume they might be living there, have set up shop there for a period of time. They didn't just turn up last night. And as somebody who lives near there, that definitely sends a shiver down my spine. But how should the government now react to this? Because since he's come into office, Andy Byrne has been incredibly light, if not silent, on matters geopolitic. Ed Miliband, our foreign secretary, so far, his biggest announcement really has been sanctioning Israel, who very often provide us with a lot of the intelligence that enables us to prevent such attacks. And then if we reflect back on some of the decisions taken by Sir Keir Starmer at the early stages of America's offensives against Iran, it was to try and prevent them using air bases that were on British territory. I mean, we don't want to suppose how Andy Byrne might react, but in your opinion, what should be the approach from the United Kingdom right now?
15: It's a very clear, straight answer. We should be tough. We should be talking tough and acting tough. And yes, it's a great relief to many of us, whatever party we voted for, that Sir Keir Starmer is no longer Prime Minister, because, as you say, he waltzed around the whole issue of support for America and the Iranian war. So we have now got a new Prime Minister, but he's a softly, softly Prime Minister, or looks that way at the moment, and we need a hard, hard Prime Minister and a hard, hard Defence Secretary. I think Wes Streeting needs to step up too and stop smiling and talk tough with the Russians and the Iranians. What should they do? We believe, as far as the drones overflying our nuclear sites here in the UK with impunity, we believe there is a likelihood that they could be launched by Russian cargo ships going up and down the channel. If there were evidence, and we ought to easily be able to gain that evidence, Prime Minister Burnham would say that any Russian ship, military or container ship, merchant ship, firing and launching drones, even drones that don't contain explosives, over UK territory will be sunk. The Royal Navy will sink any Russian ship that is used to launch drones overflying the UK. No ifs, no buts, and just see what Putin does. We should also, you know, a lot of people say this is sub-threshold prodding of the UK and the UK defences. By that they mean the sub-threshold is sub-Article 5. So Putin is not risking an all-out war with these overflights and spying. He's stopping short of that. Well, we should do the same back to him. If it's sub-threshold for us, it could be sub-threshold for Russia. We've got to show that we mean business. That is the best deterrent. So strong words from Burnham, strong words from Streeting, and we need to reassess, however much we hate what Trump has done in Iran, and I do, and I disagree with you about Israeli intelligence. After all, it wasn't very good on the 7th of October, unfortunately, 2023.
2: Yeah, Anthony, I'm afraid I've got to leave it there because we're overdue a break, but thank you so much for joining us. We're back after this.
3: 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News. 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
16: From the Sky News Centre at midday. People have been evacuated from their homes in a Gloucestershire village which borders an RAF base. A major incident's been declared in Welford and several men have been arrested on suspicion of explosives offences. It's reported counter-terror police are leading the investigation. The village borders RAF Fairford, which is used as a base for the US Air Force. Our correspondent Dan Whitehead is there and is familiar with the area.
17: I live, you know, 10, 15 minutes away, and daily we hear the bombers going overhead. So this is the central point when it comes to the UK's involvement, allowing the US Air Force Base to take hit off here on operations over to Iran.
16: Northern Ireland's First Minister has been criticised for joining protesters blocking a road against an Orange Order parade in Portadown. Michelle O'Neill's described the decision to allow the procession down the largely nationalist Garvaki Road as madness. The government's announced two new housing initiatives for England as their party conference gets underway in Liverpool. One plan is to bring 300,000 derelict homes back into use. 10 workers at an NHS trust have been taken off active duty or suspended over concerns about unauthorised access of three-year-old Noah Wood's medical records. The youngster died earlier this month after going missing from a play area in the village of Brantham in Suffolk. Former Labour Health Secretary Alan Milburn says it's shocking.
18: There is absolutely no excuse for that sort of thing. It's not the first time. You've seen it in the health service. Sometimes you see it elsewhere in the public services. I mean, the government needs to ensure that proper safeguards are in place to make sure that that sort of thing just isn't capable of happening.
16: The Duke of Sussex says it's great to be back in Britain and his children are both happy. Prince Harry and wife Meghan moved home a month ago after 6 years in the US. And Republic of Ireland goalkeeper Gavin Bazunu has pulled out of his team's controversial Nations League match against Israel tonight. He said he tries to be the best a person of principle. That's the latest. I'm Jenny Barsby.
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2: Well, hello, there we are. Jingly little bouncy musical bed to bring us back into the mood because we are going to continue discussing. Stop rustling your microphone.
1: I'm so sorry. I leant forward and all of my bits fell out.
2: Don't touch that mic. First rule of podcasting, like this. First rule of podcasting, don't touch your mic. Right, there you go. Get yourself sorted out. Let's give you an update on what is going on. Gloucestershire Police have confirmed a statement will be read to the media at 12:45 in relation to the major incident. It'll be delivered by a senior officer, but they will not be answering questions after the briefing. So we will bring that to you when we potentially have that feed. Meanwhile, the response from the United States, a spokesperson for the US Air Force, has said its personnel based at RAFF had remained vigilant. They said, we are aware of the current reporting. For questions regarding off-base incidents, please contact the local authorities. For operational security reasons, Paul Cox had better not touch his microphone again. We will not discuss specific force protection measures. The 501st Combat Support Wing and our fellow UK-based wings remain vigilant and will take appropriate actions to ensure the safety and security of our US service members, civilians, contractors and their family. We know as well that a Charlie alert, which is the second highest threats level, has been put in place around RAF Lakenheath as well, another US air base whose operations tend to look a little bit more eastward. RAF Fairford in Gloucestershire is, of course, the base that was used or is used by America for its B-1 bombers to launch their sorties against Iran. What we know so far is counter-terror police are now arresting this. Army bomb disposal experts were called in. A few arrests, a number of arrests have been made in the village of Welford near Fairford. And cars were being monitored. Having just spoken to Philip Glees, international security expert, just before the break, his conclusions are that it looks as though it could be an established network who are planning some sort of attack against the airbase, and that it was potentially fairly established and that it was intelligence-led. We also have the latest response from America as well, which is that US forces based at RAF Fairford appreciates the swift response and continued support of the UK police. A US Air Force spokesperson said that. They added, no US Air Force personnel are involved in the incident. We remain in close coordination with our UK partners to help ensure the safety and security of both our military and local communities. communities. We actually happen to have, waiting on the line, Philip T. Weaker, former interim US ambassador to the United Kingdom. Philip, we were going to talk about other things, but this is the huge story of the day. Your reaction, please, to what looks like an established terror plot, potentially, against the joint UK-US airbase of RAF Fairford.
19: Well, good morning, Alex, from Washington. Yes, this story obviously broke out overnight. I woke up to it this morning, so I can't offer you any great insights. You've heard the statements from the U.S. Air Force spokespeople. Obviously, RAF Fairford, a place I visited on several occasions when I was leading the U.S. mission in the U.K., is an important place. It's a good representation of our absolutely vital alliance. It is worth noting, I think, today is the seven-month anniversary of the initiation of the hostilities against Iran by Donald Trump and, of course, Bibi Netanyahu. We don't hear too much about Netanyahu and the Israelis in this anymore, but we're now 7 months into a war, essentially, that was supposed to be an action that was over quite quickly. So we'll have to see how things evolve there in Fairford. I have every confidence in the UK authorities. As you are hearing, it sounds like there was good intelligence that alerted security officials to whatever may be taking place or whatever was planned. So we'll have to see how that evolves.
2: I mean, it seems from the things that Donald Trump has said, he has rejected Iran's ceasefire offer and has warned against renewing a bombing campaign after the midterm elections around mid-November. Is that the right approach? If we reached a stalemate now with Iran, should there be some sort of climb down, or is it the case that one must never appease a terrorist regime?
19: Well, you know, you've seen this back and forth literally for these 7 months. We're on again, we're off again. There's going to be an attack. There's a deal. Then there's not a deal. There's a lot of bellicose voices. There were talks in New York. We've seen that, you know, at the margins of the UN General Assembly last week. A lot of those high-level meetings continue this week. I'm not aware of any additional meetings with Iranians, but there were meetings between the Iranian side and the Americans. Unclear what came out of that. As I said, one day or 1 hour, we have one version. The president says certain things, then it changes later. This is not ending quickly, obviously, and it points to the need for real diplomacy, for expertise and experience to find a way forward out of this. I don't see that on the horizon right now.
2: I mean, one thing that did take place after the UN meeting is the state visit by President Xi of China, where Donald Trump is essentially urging his counterpart to stop helping Iran. But what we do know, anyone who follows geopolitics and has connections in the worlds of intelligence, is that the two of them are very closely bound together in terms of sharing intelligence that have potentially enabled Iran to conduct some of its own bombing raids against US air bases in Gulf regions. And the relationship, of course, then with China to Russia as well. And what we have had reported lately is foreign drones seen flying over Britain's nuclear sites at a rate of 3 per week. And we now know that equally RAF Lakenheath, used by America as well, has a high security threat level in place against it. Donald Trump has repeatedly as well warned the United Kingdom of the dangers of mass immigration. And we know in the UK press it's been reported that Iran has said, well, we are getting IRGC operatives into your country via illegal routes across the channel. How much do you trust the UK to take the right decisions to defend itself, but in doing so, also help you conduct your own geopolitical affairs from our island?
19: I trust the UK completely. I mean, the UK is a vital, essential ally to the United States, and I think one could say the reverse. We have a partnership that goes back not just decades, but much more. That was certainly outlined in the visit of His Majesty the King back in April, as we celebrated our 250th anniversary of independence from England, from the UK. We have to deal with these geopolitical things together. We're much better off working on them together. whether it's facilities and technology that is located in different parts of the world, or policies that we need to coordinate. Obviously, each country has to determine how best within their laws, within their practices and politics, these things take place. But I think that is on a good course. And you saw, of course, I think a very successful meeting between your prime minister and President Trump on those margins of the UN General Assembly. And that continues. I would note that besides China's support for Iran, you also see continued Chinese support for Russia. Supporting Russia, without China, Russia would not be able to continue perpetrating this war against Ukraine, which is a great threat to the peace and stability, obviously, on the European country, but frankly, has global implications as well. So the Chinese linked to both of these wars, supporting the aggressors, certainly in terms of Russia, and supporting a regime in Iran that is linked for decades to terrorism. I don't know what President Trump was able to say to President Xi at that very warm welcome that he received in Washington this week. Certainly snarled up traffic here in our capital. But that is a critical factor, and I would imagine that that's something that's being discussed among allies like the United States and the UK together, but also with our other allies.
2: I mean, is there sort of a strange detentement now in terms of Trump's approach to China? Because Trump 1.0 was extremely cynical about China, very much taking a sort of Mike Pompeo view of their threats to the world, where it seems now that perhaps American foreign policy has shifted to trying to break up the anti-Western alliance. It, you know, can we trust China in that regard?
19: I think that's a big question, and you're absolutely right. I mean, I was Assistant Secretary of State under Mike Pompeo for almost 2 years as a career diplomat. I then continued on under the new administration. But it was certainly pointing to China, as President Trump himself has, as a real threat in many ways, not just economically, but also in these terms of supporting bad actors on the world stage. Can we trust them? That's something that remains to be seen. The switch, the back and forth that we see from President Trump in terms of his approach to China is really quite remarkable when you think of the anti-China rhetoric that was certainly in this capital, even just weeks and months ago, to now have this this visit. Of course, the president was in Beijing himself on a state visit there. And he's pointed out that he'll see President Xi twice more this year.
2: Talking about China and talking indeed about the UK's own foreign policy when it comes to China, the Labour Party seem to be very close to China. In fact, under Sir Keir Starmer, there were multiple high-level visits from secretaries of state over to Beijing. We're allowing them to build a mega embassy, the biggest of its kind, near the financial district in London, which many argue is going to be very close to quantum computing pipelines. But their approach to China has very much been, we want as much help as we can get in the race to net zero. But equally, another issue which could divide the United Kingdom, the United States, relating to China, on a wedge issue, is the Chagos Islands. Under Sir Keir Starmer, it was full steam ahead trying to sign those islands over to Mauritius, and indeed paying Mauritius a hearty sum of money, hundreds of millions per year, in order to release the critical airbase of Diego Garcia. What's interesting is, on the fringes of the UN General Assembly, Andy Burnham gave assurances to the foreign minister of Mauritius that the plans to hand over the Chagos Islands would still go ahead. And yet, in his meeting with Donald Trump, seems to be indicating something quite different. Where do you stand on this?
19: Well, that's the magic of diplomacy, Alex. I mean, you can have situations where things can seem opposed, and you can come out with outcomes, solutions, if you will, to problems of this sort. The need for Diego Garcia in terms of our global security, British needs, as well as American needs there. Our cooperation there has been, you know, obviously robust and important, more so given what's been going on in the Gulf and the, frankly, the severe damage that is done by Iran against U.S. Facilities in the Gulf. So I think this can be managed, again, through diplomacy. You need to look at the challenges in terms of international law and what the UK has faced on the Chagos situation. And I trust, you know, the Prime Minister and the President to find ways forward on that. I think, you know, over these next weeks and months that can find a common ground for all of the real needs in that situation. And it's one we just need to let play out.
2: Thank you ever so much, Philip, for joining us and your brilliant answers there. Philip Tirica, former US interim ambassador to the United Kingdom, speaking to us live from Washington, D.C. On other feeds, there's live video, aerial footage indeed. It seems a drone or a helicopter must be in the sky above RAF for tracking a little bomb disposal robot, which was creeping its way around the village roads near the airbase. Extremely sort of interesting footage. I do wonder how they get away with filming that. Mm. But, you know, it does seem to suggest that this critical incident is not yet over. Off he goes. There's a little

0: What I'm talking about, the threat, therefore, is not directly always against the airbase. This is people's homes. This is a very residential area.
1: So, yeah, look, I'm going to do my best not to speculate at all. There's so many things we could speculate on here. First of all, there'll be people in those leisure centres near Fairford, where who will own those houses and will be thinking a couple of things. Slight invasion of privacy, I'd imagine, but, you know, national security, etc. And also, my goodness, look at those three vans, what's in them? There seems to be some discarded objects out the back of one of the vans, so it looks as if security personnel have gone and checked and then come away and the bomb squad have come in. You're almost waiting for something to go off there, but it's too early. We just don't know. It's a shame, and we probably won't be told much at all either, because for all sorts of reasons, security reasons, political reasons, they won't want to stoke the fire. They'll appreciate that we've all spoken. You've spoken to some incredible experts who are very articulately pointed out this morning, as we've mentioned previously, and I know you have, that the IRGC and Russia, for instance, you know, their enemy is the same people. So they share information, and it could be any one of those people. And we know that there is no Zapad going on this year in Belarus, but every year in September there is nearly always a Russian military exercise where Belarus assists them, and they test everything. We know this because across the Baltic countries and Lithuania, etc., there's loads of incursions at this time of year that barely get a mention in the British press, but they are all incursions testing NATO's limits against Russia. And there's nothing to stop us believing that this could be one of those exercises also.
0: Well, I did find it interesting what Anthony Gleese was saying about sort of sub-Article 5 level, the idea that you haven't actually attacked a country, but if you were sort of launching things like drones from shipping containers in our waters, that perhaps we should say, no, that to us is a threat, and we will sink Russian ships. And yet about a year ago, we had that sort of performative exercise where one week a big Russian warship, flanked by other smaller Russian warships, just went happily down the middle of the channel. What are we going to do about that? And then about, you know, a month later, there was a deliberate, organised plan for our armed forces to try and board one of these vessels or stop it from happening, which I've heard from people in the know that this was strictly performative only. But it deeply worries me that actually our enemies know that they can flood us with their operatives. They know they can stalk our waters. They know our critical infrastructure is undefended. They are developing technology at the rate of knots when it comes to modern warfare and armaments. And our approach constantly seems to be a sort of domestic political one, appeasing a voting bloc, sanctioning Israel, but not actually grabbing the nettle and doing what we're going to need to do, defend our own nation. And today that is just writ large. It is in extreme. What we're seeing is extremely in stark contrast with the decisions surrounding defence that this government and successive governments have taken.
1: Yeah, and it's without a doubt that the weakest, the very weakest elements of our society are in charge of our society now. So those that would appease Russia, those that would appease Iran, those that would appease China, those that would say, let's not, we probably shouldn't, and have you considered the minorities in this discussion? Those people are in charge right now. So, of course, our government is also a national threat to itself. We just have to hope, like I said earlier, that the blob and the deep state are fully in charge, which is the sort of criticism we usually make. But we need to hope that they're in charge and they want to protect us, because there isn't anybody in authority now that has the foggiest idea how to protect us. They are much more sympathetic towards our enemy than they are our own people.
0: Fully agree. We still have the best intelligence agencies in the world. Recently won awards for it, actually, in the Intelligence Olympics. I don't know what it's actually called, but they did. They actually, came out on top. And thank goodness for that. Look, we're doing the same. We're thanking our armed forces. We're thanking our intelligence and we're thanking our emergency responders. And we have to, because, like I said, the government sold us down the river. Okay, we're going to be taking a short break now. Don't go anywhere, because there's still a lot to talk about.
2: Straight to the point. This is Talk.
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3: 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Travel trouble.
4: In Hampshire, the northbound M3 partly blocked. Long delays due to obstruction on the road between Junction 5 at Hook and Junction 4A at Farnborough. Southbound also partly blocked in Hampshire on the M3. Delays building due to obstruction on the road around Junction 13 at Chandler's Ford. Greater Manchester, the M60 still closed until the early hours of tomorrow morning. It's due to works between Junction 18 at Simminster Island and Junction 17 at Prestwich. I'm Gary King.
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15: Hello and welcome back. Let me give you an update of what appears to be going on near RAF Fairford in Gloucestershire. There is potentially going to be a police statement at 12:45. These things are often run late and we are, of course, off air at 1. But if we are on air while the police are making that statement, we will do our best to get you that feed. Meanwhile, there is a news helicopter somewhere that is filming things on the ground. And what those shots are showing are three white vans, two of them with the back doors open, parked down a village road, a single track road, very close to residential houses in a farmer's field. And we have seen a bomb disposal robot trundling around in the vicinity of those vans. It made its way down the road towards those vans. There he goes. He's on the move. And what's interesting is this corresponds with some eyewitness statements from a resident who was evacuated from his home near RAF Fairford in the early hours of this morning, saying that three unusual vans appeared in the area overnight. Julian Tubbsbury, is his name. He claims footage recorded by Ring doorbell cameras in the area since the evacuations has shown some robots looking in the back of these vans. He says there were these three vans that arrived in the middle of the village, and a resident reported them to the police straight away. Well done.
16: Yes.
15: That resident saying, this looks funny. I don't know why these three unmarked white vans have turned up in the middle of our village overnight. And thankfully, the police have got on that pretty quickly. I mean, this is the thing one assumes if you are a resident very, very close in the proximity of an airbase. It may be in the back of your mind.
16: Well, also, in such a small vigilant community like that, which is virtually a hamlet rather than the village, it looks like, I mean, I don't know the area as well as you do, but we're talking about 10, 15 houses in a space where in London you'd have 16 skyscrapers. They would always notice something going on. I do wonder if this is all part of the... I mean, this is pure Pocock speculation now, but if this is all part of the hybrid war that's going on and that they're just constantly testing where the boundaries are. What can we do? Can we put three vans near a US military
15: without
16: base?
15: Without it being detected or
16: you know, because this is what you would do, isn't it? This is exactly what you would do if you were testing, if you were trying to cause havoc. Because there's parts of this that don't ring true, you know. If you are going to do this properly, then you are not going to go three vans close to residential homes, risk being seen, and et cetera, et cetera. So, or they've just been caught in the act. We always put these people in not high esteem, but we assume they're intelligent, we assume they're well-planned. So therefore, why would they do what this appears to be?
15: What I find quite astonishing, you can see actually now, it's a sort of zoomed out footage, quite how close that little hamlet is to parts of the infrastructure connected to the airbase. And it rather surprises me, actually, that that helicopter is able to fly where it is flying, given...
16: It's got to be a drone, isn't it, Alex?
15: I don't know what it is. I mean, I'm not an expert. All I can see is a view out of a camera. But given the extremely sensitive operations taking place out of that Airbus, it does sort of suggest, and we've had this report of foreign drones seen flying over Britain's nuclear sites, is how do we defend the skies over things like critical infrastructure and air bases when we've got this evolving threat from drones? And, you know, how do you police the skies in areas that, you know, if news cameras and civilian drones can go up there, well, so can enemy operated
16: craft.
15: We're
16: all under the assumption that this is constantly being monitored, and hopefully it is. There are radar systems throughout the UK, huge great radar sites, particularly in the northeast of England. But there are radar systems that detect everything that's going on in the air across the whole of the UK and its waters. So we'd like to assume, as a result, that we are incredibly well protected, and anything that's unidentified, such as a drone, and there are a lot more restrictions on drones now. You can't just buy one in Argos and fly it up in the sky like you might have been able to 10 years ago. Now you need a license, and you need to make people aware of where you are and what you're doing, etc., particularly if you're near a massive military base that happens to be owned by one of our biggest allies. And goodness only knows what they're making of this. At the moment, we've protected ourselves, haven't we? Because we thwarted, it looks. But there'll be lots of questions asked, because how do they get to this point? Why is it residents that we're relying on to protect us when you'd think there'd be patrols going on anyway?
15: Well, this is it. It'll be interesting when I get back home a bit later today, and tomorrow I'll make it my business to go down towards Fairford and have a look at how much things have changed. Because, like I said, you know, it was only a couple of weeks ago that I wanted to go see what was at Fairford. And when they first started their sorties against Iran, you could drive around a particular village road and look through the fencing from a farmer's field directly onto the apron, directly, where I counted 12 B-1 bombers all parked there. And when I most recently went down, they've put sort of black sheets over the fencing, so you can't, the sheeting has sort of partially come off, I think, due to weather and wind. So you couldn't actually look easily and directly to the planes parked on the apron, but little old me stood on the roof of her car and just looked over the top. Probably won't be doing that anytime soon. But it will be interesting to see, actually, physically on the ground, how materially things are changing for people who do live in those areas in around air bases. It looks like little bomb robots has checked in the vans and is on his way back to base. Listen, we are going to keep you updated if we get any more out of Fairford, if we get a police statement. There's probably not much to tell you anytime soon. Interestingly, the BBC's news helicopter has actually got footage of a B1 bomber parked on the apron. Again, I find it staggering that a domestic news drone or helicopter is able to get that footage of an airbase that has been potentially under attack. I mean, you know, I think things are going to radically change. We will keep you updated if we hear anymore. But we're going to have a bit of a change of gear after this coming advert break. So I was very excited about this story, which feels a bit odd in the context of everything we've been talking about today. But we are going to do it nonetheless, because I think it's one of the most fascinating stories knocking about. As soon as I read it, I said to Chris, we've got to cover this. This is the story of Noah's Ark. Not who built the Ark, Noah, but whether or not Noah's Ark existed and has actually been found. If this is the case, it will be one of the most incredible moments, I believe, in news, particularly related to Christianity. Well, Andrew Jones joins us now, who is a researcher at Noah Ark Scans. Andrew, tell us more about what you're doing, why you're doing it, what you have found, and really quite how incredible this is.
17: Yeah, it sounds very fantastical, right? Thank you for having me on your show. I'm here actually above the Dhrupanar Noah's Ark site in the visitor center that the Turkish government built about 40 years ago. And this summer, we did the first extensive official government project investigating what's below the surface at this boat formation. And so the first thing that we did this summer, we created a 3D model, scanned the site, put in ground control points so that we could create a base map where we could overlay all of our data. And the next thing we did, we brought in an American military scientist who invented this radar that can go super deep into the soil and provide high resolution imagery of different types of anomalies below the surface. And this type of radar has been used on the American-Mexican border to find illegal tunnels 100 feet below the surface. And so this scientist came out last month, and the initial results, after just 20% of his data has been analyzed, he's seen right angles, tunnels, other layers. He said it all comes from the same source material, and it's not natural because he has masked out the natural terrain around it. And so he said in his 40 years career, he has not seen something like this below the ground. The next thing we did, that's what's in the news right now, is we core drilled into the site, and we just finished up that. And we had Bear Grylls out here filming with us for their film. And this was an extensive coring campaign that's never been done to the depths that we went. We went down 20 meters in some location. Our permit allowed us to go down 75 meters. But our goal was to obtain extensive soil samples or rock samples from below the surface so that this winter we can determine, is there any decayed wooden remains still left below the ground of the site, which we believe is Noah's Ark. So this is kind of the summary of what we've been doing this summer here.
15: Wow. I mean, I find this absolutely mind-blowing. I am a Christian. But a lot of people out there, if you said, no, Noah's Ark was a thing, we'd go, don't be stupid. What, a man built a boat for a flood and put animals on it? Come on, pull the other one. But what is fascinating about this, and what I've read, is the location of the site that you are scanning, and indeed the dimensions marry up exactly with the Old Testament story in terms of where the Ark reportedly ended up, and the dimensions in cubits of the instructions it was given to Noah by God in order to build the vessel.
17: Yeah, and that's what got everyone interested when the site was first discovered in 1959. It was because here was a perfect boat shape in the right location, in the mountains of Ararat, like Genesis chapter 8 says. And here, when they went down on the ground, they then measured it, and here it was a 300-cubit long boat. So it's not just a random shape on a mountainside. We're in the right location, and it's the right length given in the Bible. And researchers who have done the average for the width, it's very close to the average width given in the Bible of 50 cubits when you use the Egyptian royal cubit. So this is kind of what got everyone going over 60 years ago. And then the research really picked up in the 1980s when Ron Wyatt was out here and David Fasold. There's a number of American researchers who have come and gone at the site. and other foreigners. And what picked up for us was in 2019, we brought a radar team in from the United States. And with the Science Channel filming, we had a London crew out here, and they documented the work. And the results of that GPR, it was showing the series of tunnels or voids right below the surface in a pattern, in a line, leading to a central cavity. We didn't know if they're backfilled or if they're air pockets, but it was preserving below the surface. The radar showing this preservation of anomalies that we then re-scanned this year with a new type of radar, Dr. Bukhtar with the U.S. military, and his radar was also showing the same thing at different depths. And so, and he was showing also that it's not a solid rock. You know, that's the one thing. The critics claim that this mud went around a rock and formed a boat shape. Well, we have this, you know, 300 cubit long boat shape in the right location. But we now know, because we scanned it this year to 95 meters down, and we've core drilled a different location in the boat down to 20 meters in some locations, and nowhere are we hitting bedrock or this solid limestone block that critics claim the boat is made of. So here we have an earthen shape. If you look at other archaeological sites with wooden boats, this is what you'll get. You'll get the shape there, like the Sutton Hoo boat in England. You'll see the hull is the only thing that was preserved. When they excavated down, it was just the shape of the hull with the oxidized remains of the rivets. If you look at other Roman and Greek ships, you get mainly just the hull left or parts of the boat. It all depends on the soil and what type of soil is there and what can preserve it. So the site is very fragile. So that's why the Turks have not allowed a big hole to be dug into it like a traditional excavation. So we're using every non-destructive technique that we know of, and we're going to continue next year. And we're also, you know, coring 6.7 centimeter diameter, you know, small holes into it to get these really precious samples from under the surface. Mm. Because this is the only way we can study it at this point in time. And this is all done through the Turkish university.
15: Oh, so it's amazing. Andrew, I'm glued to this story. I'm fascinated. Thank you so much for coming and sharing all of that with us today. I mean, look, incredible. Absolutely. If they are able to extract materials which demonstrate that this was, you know, a timber framework, and are able to say, well, look, come on, the Bible says this, and here are the archaeological remains of a construction in the exact site with the exact measurements, it's mind-blowing. I love it when science comes and proves Christianity. I'm looking forward to that Turin shroud getting back in the headlines. It's just, this stuff is just mind-blowing. And yet every time I sort of talk to anyone, honestly, if Jesus ever came back and just stood in front of the world and said, here I am, I think most people just wouldn't believe it. They'd just be like, nah. I just think it's absolutely magical, absolutely marvellous. Strange juxtaposition with that and today's stories, but I'm going to be keeping an eye on that for you. And any developments coming from the site of the Noah Ark scans, I'll be on top of it on your behalf. We're going to be taking a short break now, but don't go anywhere. We've got 15 minutes left when we come back, and I will do my best to let you know what is going on at RAF Fairford.
13: 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This is Talk.
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13: 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Talk headlines. Talk money. Talk culture. Talk tech. Across the UK, this is Talk.
15: Hello, welcome back. Well, let's go back to RAF Fairford. There is still ongoing live news footage of the bomb disposal robot, which is still having a very good look around the three mysterious white vans parked in the village of Welford that reportedly appeared early on Sunday morning, according to eyewitnesses who were indeed evacuated residents from that village, who said that three vans, unusual vans, appeared in the area overnight. Footage recorded by doorbell cameras in the area since the evacuations has shown some robots looking in the back of these vans. A resident reported them to the police, and since then villagers have been evacuated. There are other various videos and pictures circulating now on social media of people who claim to have depictions of the men who have been arrested in connection with this incident. What we know is there have been arrests under the Explosives Act, and piecing together expert analysis, the reports that we've had so far, it looks as though it's pointing very much in the direction of what could be a terror cell who could well have been planning on using these vans in order to create a sort of car bomb, if you will, to attack the US airbase of RAF Fairford. This is, of course, the airbase that has been used for the past 7 months to launch sorties against Iran. A number of B-1 bombers, sometimes in double figures, in that airbase, as well as B-52s. It is, of course, also being one of the primary US airbases for bombers. It saw a great deal of service during the Iraq War because of its length of its runway. It also potentially is home to other extremely classified craft. There is, in fact, a Dragon Lady there, a U-2 spy plane, which sometimes pops out for the air show. But also, locals will tell you that every now and then, if you're lucky, you might even see a stealth bomber, a B-2.
0: Beautiful.
15: The flying wing. Very, very, I cannot emphasize enough how critical an airbase this is for the US when it comes to their operations in Europe, used to target the Middle East, because of course you cannot simply fly B-1s all the way out from Minnesota over to the Middle East and back again. They take a heck of a lot of refueling, particularly when they're going at supersonic speeds. But this is a huge airbase that annually holds the biggest military air tattoo in the world, where countries from all over the world sort of show off their kit in the sky, various stunts and aerial acrobatics. I go every year and I blimmin' love it. It was cancelled, of course, this year, which goes to show you that this airbase is live, it is in action, and it is carrying out what a headline-making international activities when it comes to bombing Iran. And I think that things are probably now going to change quite dramatically. We know that RAF Lakenfield, which is on the east coast of the United Kingdom, that is in Norfolk, is under a sort of critical security measures now, ever since this potential terror attack against RAF Fairford. And like I was saying earlier, looking at some of the footage, that you can see that the BBC have been using a drone, and they've been able, from some of the footage, to fly that over the runway and the apron, a helicopter, not a drone, being able to fly that over the runway, at least get a zoom, long distance zoom onto the runway and the apron of RAF Fairford. And you sort of think, in the critical times we live in, how much longer will that be possible? Because if enemies wanted to gather intelligence of what kit you have, where it's parked, when it's going out and coming back, if the BBC can stick a zoom lens over your runway, so could Russia. So
16: I just can't believe that they haven't got permission to show that. If they are filming that without permission and they are pumping it out to the public and we can all see it, and therefore not just well-intentioned people but ill-intentioned people can see it, then that's obviously a security risk itself. So the idea that you can just fly a helicopter or drones over somewhere like Fairford or Portsmouth Dockyard,
15: yeah,
16: or somewhere in Scotland, for me, is a massive security issue. You shouldn't just be able to do it. We wouldn't do it during wartime, and guess what?
15: It's wartime.
16: It's wartime.
15: To me, it is. I do find it an astonishing editorial decision taken by the BBC to be, you know, trying to get a zoom lens onto RAF effort when it is at the highest security level because of a terror attack against it, a planned terror attack against it. I do find it an astonishing decision, but then again, I often find some of the BBC editorial decisions quite astonishing. Like I said, I'll be going back to my ENDS, which is there, a bit later today, so I will make sure that I'll use my social media to tell people how much things have changed. But, you know, really quite striking latest footage. We can see, actually, on some of the news footage, everyone's got different news footages going on in and around Fairford, but a huge presence of emergency service vehicles, ambulances, what appears to be the bomb disposal robot, and journalists, of course, already gathering by the perimeter fences of RAF Fairford, trying to get a look at what is going on and get a live feel of what has taken place around that airbase. We are waiting for Gloucestershire Police to provide a statement. They said they're going to do it at 12:45, but as I said, these things, nine times out of ten, often run massively late. When they do that, if they do it, and if we're still on air, we will take that live as audio, but we will be showing you footage at the same time of RAF Fairford. But yeah, I mean, this is Paul. It's funny. We started off, you know, laughing and joking about Wes Streeting saying, you know, get some canned food, some water, get some cash money, because there might be a wildfire or flood. And it's like, you mean there might be a terror attack or a cyber attack on banking or attacks on critical infrastructure that leads to blackouts or water supplies being cut off, or indeed just the failure, quite frankly, of our utilities because they're not exactly in fine fettle. But when you juxtapose it with this and some of the pictures that are circulating online that are unverified, so I cannot tell you whether the things I am seeing are true or not, but say that they were, it looks, you know, it is a plausible story if it transpires that a terror cell has come to try and perpetrate an attack on our soil, and potentially these people have come from abroad. And again, it raises huge questions about the implicit security risks of unfettered immigration, of illegal routes into the country. Will this be enough to wake up the government to turn around and declare a national security crisis when it comes to immigration? Really take seriously the warnings of Iran? Or will we see people like Andy Burnham and Ed Miliband go in the opposite direction and suddenly turn around and say to America, well, guess what? We don't want you to use that airbase anymore.
16: No, it simply won't, because in the hierarchy of progressive ideology, national security is not at the top. Political ideology is at the top. So you, in order to make a national security decision, you have to first check in to make sure it's not going to undermine any of your political philosophy or psychology, because this is all a psychological thing now. It's basically saying to people, you know, those nasty far-right wingers over there that have been saying we're a little bit suspicious of this, they might be right, or some of their things that they've said may be founded in truth. And if that's the case, that undermines a whole political ideology. National security doesn't sit equal to that. I know this sounds like ridiculous hyperbole from someone like myself, but it's simply not.
15: No, it's not.
16: Otherwise we wouldn't be having this discussion. Otherwise this channel, there would be no need for this channel. There'd be no need for the type of free speech.
15: But what I find astonishing, is roll back the clock to when we were fighting ISIS, or even the first and second Gulf Wars, and you didn't have this sort of pantomime of whether or not we should be fighting terrorists, or this sort of, like, you know, appeasement of Hamas, or softly to Iran while, you know, pointing the finger of blame squarely at Israel. And we certainly, I mean, I'm still astonished at watching the BBC footage zooming in on American bombers parked on the runways of RAF Fairford. I'm kind of hoping that if they're using a drone, that thing gets shot out the sky live on air, because I just think that is reckless. I often go near Fairford because I love a good aeroplane me, and it's fascinating to me to see what's going on. What I don't do is try and take video footage of a US airbase in active duty and stick it up online, because I've got the wit and the wisdom to realise that, guess what, the American armed forces might not like that, and it might present a security risk to them. But no, the BBC love their pokey helicopter sniffing around and everything for the kicks and gig. I just find it really amazing that footage that's being filmed is being filmed, quite frankly, and that I don't know if anyone is on the phone to the BBC going, what on earth do you think you're doing?
16: Well, that's why I hope that they've got permission from Fairford, because if they haven't, then there is a potential security risk. Look, in 1990, you just reminded me something. A memory came back to me clear as day. In 1991, I was in year six at a place called Purbrook Middle School. And every Thursday afternoon, we used to sit down as a class and listen to a radio show called In the News, aimed at children. And because of what was happening that year, which was the first Gulf War, we would hear endlessly about Scud missiles, Iraq, Saddam Hussein, the Allied attacks. Remember the overnight green lights that you'd see?
15: Shock and awful.
16: And we would be shown this every week because that was what was in the news. And we were fully aware of who the Allies were and who the enemies were.
15: Yeah.
16: 1991, a million years ago now, that simply would not exist now.
15: No, today, I'm sorry, if Bin Laden existed today, there'd be pro-Bin Laden marches happening on our streets. There'd be a load of people holding big Bin Laden blimmin' posters, celebrating Bin Laden, cheering about those planes flying into the Twin Towers. And it's interesting, because of course it was the anniversary of 9/11, really not that long ago, just earlier this month. And it's still, you know, when you think of how much things have changed in that time period, in 25 years, of how we reacted to that just devastating terror attack against America, against the West back then, and how today, all of a sudden, we have terrorists coming into our country from Lord knows where via illegal routes, and this government is like, I know, let's give them a smartphone, let's pay for them to be here, let's give them food and water. I can think of countless news stories. There was one case of an Egyptian man who was arrested for raping a woman in Hyde Park. Turns out that he had been given asylum because Egypt wanted to stick him in prison for making bombs because he was a terrorist. And we're like, oh, sorry, Egypt want to imprison you for bombing... a bombing plan because you're a terrorist. And we're like, no, go stay in a hotel. And clearly we weren't surveilling him. So, because if we were, he wouldn't be able to go and rape someone in Hyde Park. We learned today of the case of, you know, the leader of Hamas in Gaza's own bodyguard given asylum here and anonymity. I'm sorry, the beefcake who depended, probably one of the grisliest terrorist leaders ever, Hamas in Gaza, and you're like, oh, he's probably seen the wrong in his ways. Let's give him security and anonymity. And what does he do? He sits here planning an October the 7th against Jewish people in Germany. When are they going to learn, for crying out loud?
16: Well, of course, and this all ratifies my theory about ideology versus national security. Every single one of those stories is about ideology over national security.
15: Yes.
16: Also, when it makes it to the news, watch very quickly how we're gaslit into believing that this is a good person in some way. The Egyptian fellow you were talking about, the Friore around that. Well, yeah, but, you know, we had his sister had been campaigning for him for years.
15: Oh, that one. I forgot about that one. That one that everyone sort of tripped over to beatify. I was talking about a different Egyptian.
16: Oh, sorry, I thought you were talking about bombing. So all of these things prove my theory that political ideology will trump national security every single time under a socialist government, because socialism requires a lot of myths to be perpetuated in order for it to exist. It's not based on fact, it's based on a vision of fact in the future. My other theory around progressivism, of course, is that they will tell you nothing good ever happened in the past, because what are you progressing away from if good things happened in the past? If you and I and our theories around history were backed up by truths, which they are, and it was substantiated, then we wouldn't be progressing away from it, would we?
15: Well, what is so shocking to me is this idea that something has happened that has all of a sudden made us regard Islamists as victims, that they are the ones on the right side, and somehow it's all the West's fault. And this narrative has been seeded. Oh, well, it's because we bombed Afghanistan is why, you know, all these Afghans need to come in. It's like, I'm sorry, us trying to stop terrorists doesn't make the terrorists. The terrorists were there, and we needed to stop them for our own Western security. We can see what their aims, intents and ambitions are, quite frankly, towards the West, towards our country. They can't suddenly be magically de-radicalised, as we've seen repeatedly, efforts by Prevent to stop people going and committing terror attacks that seemingly don't ever work. And yet there seems to be this sort of lily-livered sympathy, this empathy that, or perhaps they're just mistaken. mistaken, yep, the narrative that Hamas are freedom fighters. And it's been seeded and pushed on us by very clever Iranian propaganda for well over a decade. And unfortunately, most of the middle class have just sucked it up, because at the same time, they're constantly saying, we're the bad guys, we're the colonizers, it's all our fault. And they've just gobbled it up. They've gobbled up the lot of it.
16: So we have been told endlessly that discrimination is bad. Well, although human nature is to discriminate, we discriminate against eating glass or cheese. You know, I know that's a ridiculous, absurd thing to say, but we make discriminations all the time. And just take this as an analogy. If you grew up in a small town or a village or something like that, I bet if I said to you now, remember back, can you remember the family that were the wrong'uns? Remember their surname? I bet you can. Mm. There's often one, right? Now, local policing, if there's an incident, a burglary or a violent attack that's of the ilk of this particular family, the first people they'll talk to is that family. Yeah. They will feel under scrutiny. But I'm sorry, for generations, yeah, you lot have committed crimes. So we're coming to you, and if it wasn't you, you probably know who it is. That's exactly what's happening with the people of Islam. Now, we're not all saying that everybody in that family of wrong'uns. There was one that went to university and escaped and did a great job. That's not the point. The point is you go there first and you must be suspicious must discriminate.
15: Yeah, pattern seeking is a normal rationalisation to try and, you know, keep yourself safe. And I was saying to a friend the other day when I was flying back from France, it really got on my goat for a long time that we all have to have our shoes, you know, analysed. We all have to carry stupid little liquids in this and put them in bags. I mean, thankfully at many airports now that's gone. But we've all had to have our own lives essentially sort of messed up, frustrated. We've had to be under scrutiny about everything because of basically Islamism. And you just think they don't carry the can for it.
16: No.
15: They don't actually check their own communities because we all have to pretend
16: because
15: that we
16: cannot
15: can all
16: discriminate.
15: Be terrorists.
16: What you could say, and, you know, legitimately, is check every Muslim going through an airport. Now, if you did that, of course, it would be seen as
15: ist. Yeah.
16: Ist in some way. But, of course, the fact remains that the vast majority of the people perpetrating those crimes are Muslim. Mm. So if you checked every Muslim, you'd probably thwart every crime.
15: On that note, we're going to love you and leave you. As predicted, the police statement is yet to happen. The microphones are in place, live from Kempsford, which is just by Fairford. We aren't going to bring you that now because we are going off air. However, Ian Collins is back on the throne for breakfast tomorrow morning. He, of course, will give you the latest, the overnight lines on RAFF. The Prime Minister will be speaking at Labour conference tomorrow at 2 o'clock as well. So let's see if what he has to say also changes. But as for me, I'm off. I'll see you soon.
13: 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Alex Phillips at the weekend. Double talk, fast talk, wise talk, every day.
0: Does sort of rather highlight the sort of bonkers nature of this appointment.
13: This is Talk.
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28: Clock. My name's Max Rushton. Barry Glendening with me on the warm-up. Let's get these sports headlines from Charlie Pritchard.
29: Thanks, Max. Good afternoon. Manchester City could face a points deduction, a huge fine, or even expulsion from the Premier League after being found guilty of most of the charges against them. The club is expected to appeal and insists it remains confident of proving its innocence TalkSport's Ben Jacobs has more.
4: It's more complicated if the appeal takes time, but with Nottingham Forest and Everton, the points deductions were immediate, the table adapted, and then that all happened whilst they appealed. But I think Khaldun Mubarak is right that this has a long way to run.
29: Elsewhere, Dana White has criticised Eddie Hearn as confusion continues over the heavyweight clash between Tyson Fury and Anthony Joshua. The meeting is scheduled for Cardiff on December the 11th. Hearn claims White is not involved, but Netflix, which is showing the fight, says he is. White had this to say when asked if the fight will happen.
6: That I don't know. Oh, percentage? Well, the guy who's supposed to be helping the fight has been hurting the fight the entire time. He hasn't done the fight any favours, let's put it that way, but we'll see.
29: And to the Oval, where Tom Banton has hit his first century for England. Claire Cottingham.
7: He has indeed. England 193 for two in the 34th over. It was his 53rd white ball game, and of course he did it with another boundary. Long wait for this one for his first England 100. He made his debut for England in a T20 in November 2019, but the opener took off his helmet and he looked to the sky, his arms in the air. You could feel what it meant to him. Skipper Harry Brooke alongside him gave him a big hug too. What a moment for Tom Banton. Banton currently on 101, not out. Of course, Harry Brooke alongside him, 73. The two wickets of Ben Duckett and Joe Root seemed like a long time ago. I said they needed a good partnership, and that's exactly what they've done here. England 198 for two, and we're currently in the 34th over.
29: Thanks, Claire. For more live cricket, you can hear ball-by-ball commentary of the second ODI between South Africa and Australia right now on TalkSport 2.
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29: A major incident's been declared in a village in Gloucestershire after several men were arrested on suspicion of explosives offences, and the Prime Minister says he's prepared to make unpopular decisions so he can reform the social care system.
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29: Today's looking breezy with cloud and rain spreading to the east. In the northwest, rain will be heavy and persistent. In the southeast, it's dry and warm.
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0: And good afternoon. You are listening to Warm Up on Talk Sport. Max Rushton and Barry Glendening with you until 2 this afternoon. Adam says, I had to swap to video after the talk of Barry's hair. Looking really magnificent, Baz, says Adam. So there we are. Ask you about Man City.
1: Yes, I was just saying to Perry after we'd finished the football game, mm-hmm. when you're 53 years old, going into a barbershop and saying, can I have a skin fade at the back out loud, is excruciatingly embarrassing.
0: Okay.
1: I'm not sure why, but it just doesn't feel right. Fellow kids?
0: Or what you could have gone, if you went in and you went, what's up? That would be good. tell me what a skin fade is, please, Barry.
1: Well, a skin fade is, it's basically, they more or less shave the back of your head for the benefit of the folks watching on TV. I'm going to turn around.
0: Please, let's see a full turn. Wow. Woo! And why do you want that?
1: That is a skin fade. It just saves time. It means I don't have to get a haircut for ages, so...
0: Right, I see.
1: I could, yeah. And it's not, I'm not tight. I find...
0: Can't be bothered.
1: Sitting in the barber chair, being forced to make small talk, makes me anxious.
0: Right.
1: And...
0: I just close my eyes.
1: Okay.
0: Normally, do you know what I do, Barry, is I quite often just cut my own hair. I realised during COVID.
1: Well, I didn't want to say that. I've had my suspicions.
0: No, I just get the clippers and you do grades. I go grade 2 up the sides, 7 at the top, then a bit of 4 on the sides. And
1: oh, so no scissor work at all?
0: No scissor work at all. I've always missed a clump, but then I'll get it the next time. And then sometimes when I've got the time, I might push the boat out and, you know, get someone who knows what they're doing to do it. And no one seems to care what my hair looks like. As a 47-year-old, maybe it changes when you get to 53, but at 47, nobody seems to, you know, care. So.
1: Yeah, fair enough. Fair enough.
0: I will ask you about City in a bit, even though, and I want to talk to you about what happened with the Republic of Ireland yesterday as well, because it is fascinating. Oh. I know you were following that in detail.
1: Yeah.
0: But let's talk to Adam Somerton, commentator, European football expert on, and all things happening in the Nations League that none of us have been focused on. Hey, Adam, you good?
2: I'm good. I'd love the opportunity to ask for a skin fade, actually. That would be very nice. Those days are longer.
0: Yeah. Those not watching on YouTube will know that Adam is, you're short of hair, Adam, but that's okay.
2: Follically challenged.
0: Yes, you're follically challenged, but you look great on it. So the Jason Statham of European football. Adam, where do you want to start? I was quite, the thing about the international break is you think, oh, well, just hope none of my players get injured. And you saw Brobbie coming off with that hamstring and you go, I know Barry is like...
1: And Dan Ballard as well, I think, was stretchered off.
0: But do we know the latest on Brobbie at all or not?
2: I'm not sure on Brobbie. I know that in terms of Mbappe, it looks as though it's not going to be too bad for him because obviously the French were concerned when he got injured with the, scoring the winning goal, didn't he, with the knee injury. But it looks like he'll probably be fit for Real Madrid's next game. But yeah, you're right. There have been several players who pulled out through injury. I think Isak has pulled out the Swedish squad now as well. But again, that one doesn't look too serious. So, but Ballard would be a big, big loss, wouldn't he, for Sunderland if he's out for any length of time.
1: And Robbie, Max, you will be well aware that I have a gift for being able to tell how long a player is going to be out just by looking at the way he comports himself as he leaves the pitch. I'm saying minimum 8 weeks for Robbie, possibly 3 months. That's massive for Sunderland.
0: Mancini got... Roberto Mancini in charge of Italy. They got beaten by Belgium. Where are Italy currently, would you say, Adam?
2: Yeah, I mean, obviously, it's Mancini's second spell in charge. He's going to need time. He's going to need patience. That was quite evident from the way that they played the other night. Belgium with the better team. I felt that Italy looked unbalanced. They lacked cohesion. They were a little anxious at time as well. And I think that's something that Mancini made the point about after the game as well, that the mental side of things for Italy is really important. They've missed 3 World Cups in a row. There are scars from that too. And the problem when I say that he needs time and patience is that he's somebody that's still got to win the fans over or back over himself. Because of the way that he left the first time he was there when he took the Saudi Arabian money. And there were a lot of fans who didn't want him back for that reason. So that's an interesting dynamic that you've got a coach that is going to need time and patience, who's looking to introduce a lot of young players. There's a real thirst in Italy now for fresh blood. And that is going to take time, but he's somebody who has got to get the fans on side as well. So there is some promising talent coming through with Italy. My concern with Mancini is that his preferred formation is a 4-3-3. I'm not convinced at the moment that Italy have the players necessarily, or that the players they have are best used in that formation. So whether he's more pragmatic in terms of that, that will be interesting to see as well. I'd said for a while I thought the best shape would be to play with a midfield diamond. Other people still think that he should play with three at the back and utilise the wing backs. But yeah, it's going to be interesting to see how he does. Belgium deserved it, by the way. And Mika Götze and Luca Bacchio took their goals really well. What you would say from an Italian perspective is that they were wide open for both of the goals.
1: I don't know if you saw this, Max, but there was a great contretemps between Romelu Lukaku and Donnarumma, where Lukaku said, "You owe me two league medals. Where are my league medals?"
0: Harsh on Donnarumma, isn't he? Not been there that long. See, it was really good, yeah. Ronaldo is always fascinating, Adam, at Portugal.
2: Yeah.
0: Like, I know they beat Wales, but he didn't do... Did he do much? And I didn't see... I only saw the highlights of it. He had them for lots.
2: Yeah, well, he had seven attempts without scoring. He did have a goal that was disallowed for offside. He played up top with João Félix. João Félix, it was, who got the winner. That was with a deflected shot from just outside the box. One of the Portuguese sports papers gave Ronaldo a 4 out of 10, which was among the lowest ratings in the side. Also quite interesting was that when he was asked about taking Ronaldo off for Gonçalo Ramos, Jorge Jesus, the new manager who's worked with Ronaldo at club level in Saudi as well, he said, "I needed a fresh player to press." And of course, that's the ongoing debate with Ronaldo and the Portuguese national side, is that Gonçalo Ramos, a lot of people would prefer, despite the fact he's not setting the world alight yet with AC Milan, they would prefer to see him because of the energy and the pressing and the first line of defence that he provides, that Ronaldo at his age now is always going to struggle to do. But yeah, I mean, for Jorge Jesus, great that he won his first game in charge. They played a 4-4-2 or a 4-1-3-2, however you'd wish to interpret it, which is a departure from the 4-3-3 that we're more used to seeing them in. Bruno Fernandes started more on the left. Yeah, I think the overwhelming feeling in Portugal was that it was a decent sort of first game for Jorge Jesus, but the question marks remain over Ronaldo.
0: Yeah, oh, well, I mean, they always will, but like, he will keep going till he gets to 1,000, and that is a lot of goals. And when he does score 1,000, Adrian Durham will take you on a full countdown from 1,000 to 1 of Cristiano's greatest goals on TalkSport 2. You wanted to talk about the England-Spain game from the Spanish perspective, which we've obviously paid almost no attention to.
2: Yeah. Well, I think a key observation from a Spanish perspective is that despite being the world and European champions, there's no dip in desire. They're just as hungry as before. That's what's really coming through in the Spanish press today. De La Fuente said afterwards that they don't intend to stop winning. Also talked about how difficult it is to produce this 39-game unbeaten run. Said they, despite that, they want to keep improving. One of the Spanish sports papers led with a headline along the lines of the world champions reinforce their credentials. Marca really focused on the mentality of the team, their ability to find a way to win. The match winner, Oyarzabal, I think he lent into that afterwards as well. He said that they never give up when things are going wrong. They never feel out of a game. And something that Lamine Yamal said afterwards I thought was important too, because we've seen criticism for both Mark Gahey and Nico O'Reilly for giving the ball away, haven't we, in the lead up to two of Spain's three goals. But Yamal wanted to credit De La Fuente's demand for pressing intensity. So yes, they're mistakes, but I think his view is perhaps that they're errors that Spain can force you into because of the aggressive way that they press, that they're constantly putting you on edge. And look, we saw two really good footballers in O'Reilly and Gahey get panicked a bit, didn't we? And I think they have that ability to do. In terms of the Spanish sort of reaction to England's performance, I think one of the main takeaways is that they were quite complimentary. They've been impressed by England's physicality. Again, Marca, that I was looking at, said that Spain had to, as they put it, withstand an hour of English physical exuberance. I think there's also an acknowledgement in the Spanish press that England's intensity and the athleticism really disrupted Spain's rhythm at times. I think that's a real positive for England to take from the game. So as I say, it was largely complimentary. And in terms of individuals, I think their view is that England are a very worthy foe. But this is where, for me, it gets interesting, because what they do question is whether England can develop the sort of resilience and the sustained sort of collective identity that Spain have. And that is something that's being raised by the English media as well today. And I'm sure people have been saying that on TalkSport too, that, that they're these key question marks over England, particularly in terms of resilience. I love the goal that England scored on that quick counter. Mm. I mean, I don't mind England playing like that at all. I don't think it's necessary that they have to be obsessed with controlling games. But that's something the Spanish press is saying, that they don't feel they have this sort of sustained collective identity.
1: Adam, is it a coincidence, or just that goal you mentioned was mainly created and scored between Bellingham and Anthony Gordon, who I thought were England's best players last night, and they both play in Spain? Is that just a
2: perhaps? Perhaps it leans into. I mean, Gordon's been really praised for his performance, and rightly so too. I mean, the energy that he plays with Gordon, I mean, it's fantastic to watch. And the way that he's settling in Spain, they're really taking to him, because he's making an effort with the language as well, not just Spanish, but Catalan. And that goes a long way in terms of sort of ingratiating yourself with the Spanish or the Barcelona supporting public. So, yeah, I mean, he's already got a lot of fans in Spain. But, you know, I remember, to use a club example, I remember watching Bodo Glimt when they beat Manchester City last season, playing a very similar way consistently to the way England scored that goal. And I don't think that we always have to have control. If you know, you can score goals like that, and you can hit teams on the counter, and you can, you know, you can use that physicality and that drive and that pace and that athleticism really effectively. And that was a great example of that. And so I think there were a lot of positives from that England performance last night, and the Spanish media are reflecting that today.
0: Good stuff, Adam. Thanks for coming on.
1: Yeah, thanks, Adam.
2: Thank you. Good to speak to you.
0: Adam Summerson there. It's Max and Barry here on the warm-up. We'll do a bit on Man City, a bit on what happened in the Republic of Ireland yesterday in just a second. We're here till 2.
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9: Good afternoon, it is the warm-up on TalkSport. Max and Barry with you until 2. Can we do City first, Barry, on this...
10: whatever you want to do,
9: City,
10: Max.
9: And Republic of Ireland. I spoke about it yesterday. I probably don't need to repeat what I said, but in brief, if I was a City fan, I'd be furious with my owners. I think this should be a really big punishment for not only the club, but all the people that did it and probably told other people to do it. They are my thoughts, but I don't know if you've... You know, you've had a couple of days to sort of digest what's happened.
10: Well, first, straight off the bat, I think Everton should be deducted 15 points. We can all agree on that. Because that's what tends to happen. I share your sentiments. If I was a City fan, I would be furious with what my owners had done. I've had my... Most of us have had our suspicions that they were going to be found guilty for a long time. I think maybe some City fans were in denial. It hasn't officially been announced yet, but presuming everyone's right and it will be, they will probably appeal. In terms of punishment, I'm torn, really. I think they should be hit really hard, both in the pocket and not that that will affect the owners in any way. I think the first thing that should happen is that their owners are stripped of their fit and proper person status and be forced to sell the club, because that kind of industrial scale cheating, that, you know, you are not a fit and proper owner of a football club if you're engaging in that. As far as stripping in the trophies are concerned, I don't really care about that personally. I'm a Sunderland fan. City beat Sunderland in the 2014 League Cup final. I was at it. I wasn't expecting Sunderland to win. They didn't. But now that I've heard they've been officially been, you know, the victims of cheats, do I want that trophy? Do I want Sunderland awarded it retrospectively? No, I don't think so. I don't care. I don't think... I've spoken to other Sunderland fans about it. They don't want it either. But, you know, maybe strip City of it and leave an asterisk on that year. I don't know, like the Lance Armstrong thing, just leave it blank. And then, as for relegating them, Charlie spoke yesterday, I thought, well, about how them being dumped down to whatever, it's the Northern Counties League, National League North, National League, League One, whatever, that will then skew that division and make it unfair on the teams who are already in that division, who are really doing their best to get out. If that happened, would the players stay? Would the players leave? I don't know. Would their contracts be cancelled? I don't know enough about employment law to be able to comment on that. But I think they should be punished hard and for quite some time, because I think, say for example, they were given a points deduction big enough to ensure the relegation to the Championship. I don't think many City fans would I think they quite enjoy a season in the Championship.

0: and yeah, then it's a one-year punishment. Back up, and
1: sure,
0: it would be fine. Like when Juventus got relegated to Serie B after the Calciopoli scandal, what's his name? Gigi Buffon stayed with Juventus, and a lot of people were surprised that he stayed with them. And he was asked, why are you staying? He went, well, I've never won Serie B. So,
1: so you sort of think 20 points a season or something like that?
0: Yeah, I mean, I don't know, maybe 30, 40 points a season for five seasons, or, you know, if they're in the Premier League. But I don't know the legality of that, obviously. But I think the punishment should really hurt the owners in particular. And
1: it's a good point you make about the fit and proper persons thing.
0: Yeah, I think I agree with that. They are not fit and proper. They have shown that. And look, some City hardliners, loyalists may point to other owners who they feel are also not fit and proper, and they may well be right, but these people have been caught bang to rights. And we'll see. I'm very interested to see what will happen, but I do think they should be forced to sell their interest in the club and not.
1: If they were on minus 40 a season, then that would be fascinating in the relegation, right? I mean, it would be fascinating if they managed to keep a decent squad together, that every year they'd have to get 80 points to get 40 points. You'd be like, okay, they probably would stay up every year, but you can sort of see that being quite an entertaining.
0: Well, what one imagines their squad would gradually get worse and worse as.
1: Yeah.
0: Does Erling Haaland want to hang around if he's the bear?
1: Good point.
0: All he's going to do is avoid relegation.
1: Sure. I'm conscious of time. Can I talk about the Ireland thing? We spoke yesterday to a reporter out there from the Irish Times about basically what the hell was happening, because no one knew what was happening. And it sort of transpired that, you know, Gavin Bazunu has refused to play this game against Israel. The other players will play and wear black armbands in recognition of all the lives lost in Gaza. But it's been a terrible couple of days for the FAI, that is for sure.
0: Oh, it's been a car crash. You spoke to Gavin Cooney from the Irish Times yesterday. His reporting and that of his colleague Dan MacDonald from the Irish Independent. I've been following their work over the last 48 hours, and hats off to the pair of them for doing a brilliant job in the face of almost no cooperation whatsoever from the FAI, who I think that we know how badly run that organisation is from the John Delaney years. He's gone, but the slapstick remains. So when you spoke to Gavin yesterday, it looked like the players might boycott this game and not fulfil the fixture, but it now looks like they're almost certainly going to. Gavin Bazunu, who wouldn't have been playing, but he would have been on the bench as a reserve goalkeeper, he has said that he does not want to play, and he didn't want to leave the squad, but I think was advised that it would probably be best if he did leave the squad, because they have to play another game against Austria in midweek before they play Israel again next weekend. So it's rumoured that Bazunu's reluctance to sign off on a statement from the players led to these extended talks between the players, players talking amongst themselves, players talking with the management, players talking with the FAI, players talking with their agents and their family members to try and get a gist, gauge the mood outside the camp. They all had a meeting, but Gavin Bazunu wasn't invited to it. One of the Irish players is believed to have confronted Gavin Bazunu over his stance on this game and insulted him to his face. And the upshot was that I think nearly 5 hours after the press conference was scheduled, it was staged. Oh, sorry, the players had a vote. And at the press conference, when it was eventually staged, the FAI CEO, a guy called David Carell, he said that the players had voted by a significant majority to play the game. So they'd had a poll, the 22 players left, Gavin Bazunu was excluded from this vote. So Carell said, yeah, they voted to play the game by a significant majority. He was asked what the majority was and he wouldn't say, but it is reported from people with contacts in the camp that the vote was 14-8 in favour of playing the game, which means more than 40% or almost 40% of the Irish squad plus Gavin Bazunu do not want to play against Israel tonight, but they're going to have to play against them anyway, against their will. So this is causing a lot of consternation in Ireland. The press conference yesterday, it descended into farce. So you had David Carell, John Martin, the Football Association of Ireland. I'm not sure what role he is in it. He's a very senior manager anyway. The FAI president, Paul Cook, was nowhere to be seen, despite being around the camp. He has refused to talk to anyone in the media. So, and it was Heimer Hallgrimsson as well, and a media press officer. And Hallgrimsson was just harassed by a series of questions from Israeli journalists asking about his time working in Qatar. They were asking him about an Irish football international that was played in Germany almost 100 years ago. He looked like he would rather have been anywhere else but having to field these, I would say, pretty idiotic questions. And none of his employers or colleagues would step in to help him. They just left him hanging in the breeze, as they have done ever since the draw for this Nations League was made. So the FAI have basically embarrassed themselves again in public. Again, they're constantly doing it. Looks like Ireland are going to play tonight. They're going to wear black armbands. I don't know what the UEFA policy is. Are they allowed to wear those armbands?
1: Don't know.
0: Or will that, even that fairly futile gesture, will that be sacked off at the last minute as well? I don't know. My personal opinion, and it's not one I ram down anyone's throat, but my personal opinion is they shouldn't play. And I think the way that Gavin Bazunu has been treated by his teammates, by the FAI, leaves an awful lot to be desired. And this ultimately falls on the Irish government. They should have made a decision that this game wouldn't go ahead, but they're afraid of upsetting America. So they pass the buck to the FAI. They're afraid of upsetting UEFA, and they're afraid of upsetting the Irish government because they owe both of them a lot of money. So then it was passed along to the players, and it shouldn't have been passed along to the players, but the players had this ballot. If there's 8 or 9 players who don't want to play, I think that's enough in the squad to say, right, we're not playing. I think it should almost be a unanimous vote in favour of playing, or else you don't play.
1: Fascinating. Thank you, Barry. Appreciate that. It's Max and Barry here on the warm-up.
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0: Good afternoon. You are listening to Warm Up on Talk Sport. Max and Barry with you until 2. Before we do a bit of Scotland with Barca Jim, let's get team news ahead of the Merseyside derby, the WSL, from Matt Jones.
1: Liverpool make one change from the team that lost 4-2 to Manchester City last week as Kirsty McLean comes back into the side. She replaces Alice Bergstrom for a Reds team who have lost 8 of their previous 9 matches here at Anfield. Keating's in goal, then Kerr, Fisk, Clark and Benaba across the back. Nagano and McLean are the two holding midfielders, with Enderman, Ramos and Kapox behind Olsen up top. As for Everton, they're looking for a fourth win in a row and attempting to extend an outstanding record here at Anfield. The Blues have crossed Stanley Park on 5 previous occasions and won them all, including a 4-1 thrashing on the opening day of last season. There's one change from their 1-0 win over West Ham. Zara Kramzar comes in after scoring in the cup in midweek. She replaces Holly McNamara, who slips to the bench. Brosnan's in net, then it's Kitagawa, Lazelle, Silcock and Blundell across the back. Mace, Wheeler, Van Hool and Vignola, a hat-trick hero here in August 2025, are across the midfield. Kramzar behind Kane up top. It's Liverpool against Everton in the WSL.
0: Thank you, Matt. One game kicked off already. Manchester United beating West Ham 1-0 at the moment. The rest of them are 2 o'clock kickoffs, I think. Let's go to Claire Cottingham, who is watching England Sri Lanka in the decider in the third ODI. What a knock from Tom Banton, eh, Claire?
2: I mean, it was a brilliant knock. He, unfortunately, it was a big wicket for 126 from 105 balls. And in that, he had 16 fours and 5 sixes. But he knew it was up in the air and it was just caught. But what an incredible performance. He's really making a strong case to be a really key part of England's 27 ODI World Cup team as well. Remember, they're looking towards that for next year, looking towards that World Cup. And this will really help cement his place in that side. The other wicket, though, to fall was another person who was in good form for this game, was skipper Harry Brook. He was in excellent form, but he did the similar thing. He shoved it up in the air and it got caught in the deep. Unfortunately, he was out for 77. He did a similar thing where he looked at it and he almost turned away before they had even caught it, because he knew exactly what he had done. But it's a good game here and a good total so far for England.
0: Thank you, Claire. Let's do a bit of Scotland with Barca Jim, of course. Jim Burke from the RGC Celtic podcast. Hey, Jim, you okay?
3: How are we doing, Max? All right?
0: Yeah, not too bad, my friend.
3: You're going to ask me what I did yesterday by any chance?
0: No, well, yeah, I'm very interested to know, of course, Jim. What have you made of the Pocognoli era? Like, 0-0, but like, look, like you played two up front. I mean, I suppose Steve Clark played two up front occasionally, but was it gung ho? Did you go for it like you said you wanted to?
3: Well, I was actually, well, I'm claiming credit for the performance of two fronts.
0: Okay, no.
3: Okay, I think one front. No, I'll claim it on one. One thing is, thankfully, we had no Man City players in our squad that would be distracted. And secondly, I know people are going to talk about the improved second half performance because Gilmore dropped deeper and so did McBurney. The real reason we played better in the second half was I watched the second half in the pub. Right, so that changed absolutely everything. You know, watched the first half in the house, thought, taxi, pub, and with that, the whole game changed. But no, it was great, because that's exactly the point, was that our first half was terrible. And how it went in 0-0 at half-time was like, we've got away, we went. Now, I believe that Clark would have gone, we'll just ride our luck here. But Pocognoli went, no, let's go and try and win this game. Or let's try and change it up. Let's give ourselves a chance, and they did. And it was. Look, ever since Argentina 78, I know the danger of having optimism where Scotland's concerned, right? But I don't have the fear, you know, that we're going to get more of the same with this guy. So yeah, it's a cautious thumbs up from me.
4: Yeah, I thought, Jim, like as you say, Scotland were terrible in the first half. Very lucky not to be behind in at half time, but they totally bossed the second half. I thought Billy Gilmore was outstanding, and it's an awful shame he was injured just before the World Cup and couldn't make it. And I thought Ollie McBurney, his first game in 5 years, I think, for Scotland. Mm-hmm. He struggled in the first half to hold the ball up, but he was a revelation in the second. He missed a sitter. He could have had another. He brought a brilliant save out of Jan Oblak. And Yeah, Scotland should have won in the end, but a draw is fine, I guess.
3: Absolutely. I take that all day. If you'd offered it me before, the old cliche, if you'd offered me that at 5-2 yesterday, I'd absolutely have taken it. So we're playing the Swiss on Tuesday night, and well, it could all unwind there. But no, but I'm going into that game even cautiously optimistic as well.
4: And Jim, Scotland had a couple of players I literally never heard of until I saw their squad sheet the other day. Bowie being one of them. When he mm-hmm. came on, he looked very lively. He should have had a goal as well. And Robbie Ure, who plays for Sevilla. Do you know much about him?
0: Is he related to Midge?
4: You'd hope so. And
3: searing analysis from Rushton in there. There we go.
0: Thanks so much.
3: Let's see what they beat you, the small box one. There's a Guardian column in there.
0: Answer the question,
3: sure,
0: Jim. Get on with it. Answer the question.
3: Yeah. Both of them came. Ure was kind of in the books at Rangers, never really did anything. And I think he went to Sweden, if I'm not mistaken. He's now at Seville. Kieran Bowie was quite tidy at Hibs. And now I think he's at Italy. I think Sassuolo he's at, I think. Yeah. And yeah, but again, Scotland need to become greater than the sum of their parts. And if I've got a manager who can get that club mentality, but also instill a wee bit of fight and a bit of kind of let's try and win games rather than not get beat, I'll be quite happy with that. Because we don't have any world-class players. So, you know, we have to set our expectations accordingly. But as I say, I've got expectations, which is certainly more than I had during the World Cup.
0: So right now, you're sitting there, you've watched one game and you're like, we're going to get out of the group in Euro 2028?
4: Half of one game.
3: Don't be silly, man. For goodness sake. We've all seen the movie, do you know what I mean? But, you know, first of all, job one is get there. And as I say, job two is let's not soil the sheets when we do get there, as we've done in the previous tournaments. And I'll be quite happy at that.
0: The funny thing was, I quoted you, I can't remember on the radio or on the pod, saying, you know, you'd said, will he have a go? And then everyone, you know, that's all you want from a manager, will he have a go? And everyone says, is the new Scotland manager called Will He Have a Go? I mean, that's quite... I enjoyed it. Anyway, thank you, Jim. Have a wonderful
3: day. No bother, lads. Enjoy the rest of your show. Good stuff.
0: Good man. Jim Burke there, host of the RGC Celtic podcast, Scotland fan, of course. It's Max and Barry with you until 2 this afternoon, just time for Guess the Attendance, which today will be between top journalist Barry Glendinning and top comedian Justin Morehouse.
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0: Good afternoon. It is the warm-up on TalkSport. Max and Barry here for another 10 minutes where we will play Guess the Attendance, all brought to you with the good people of Travis Perkins. 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Today, top journalist Barry Glendenning takes on top comedian Justin Morehouse. Welcome to the programme, Justin.
17: Hello there. How are you?
4: Very well, thank you.
0: We are excellent. How are you, my friend?
17: I'm all right. I'm okay. Yeah, I'm okay. I'm having a little bit of a technical problem. Is that I've set everything up so nicely, and then I just came on. I mean, I look okay. But I mean,
0: you look great.
17: Better.
0: You sound great.
17: All right. Good.
0: What's the issue?
17: Apparently, I was in the wrong format. But I mean, that's my life.
0: What format were you in? What format do they not want you to be in? Who's telling you you're in that? You look perfectly formatted to me. I don't even know what it means.
17: I think I might have been letterbox or something like that, and I should have been.
0: Oh, I see.
17: Yeah.
0: Were you portrait, not landscape? Everyone's very upset if you're portrait or landscape.
17: But now they've zoomed in, so it's taken some of the definition away.
0: Okay.
17: Yeah, but it doesn't matter, does it?
0: Because it doesn't matter. Nothing really matters. Barry's had a glow up. You also look like you've had a bit of a. Maybe the filter's great. Your skin looks wonderful. I mean, it means nothing for people listening, but, you know, radio isn't for listeners anymore. Let's play Guess the Attendance, everybody.
17: Oh, I think you're going to ask me what secret was.
0: What is your secret?
17: Lost some weight, mate. Lost some weight. Try to get healthy.
0: Okay. Yeah. How have you done that? I'm trying to not eat any sweets or chocolate in the world.
17: Have I done it? I'll tell you. Mangiaro, my friends.
4: Mm, on the pen.
17: Mangiaro. Yeah.
0: Well, I don't know what either of you are talking about now.
4: It's the weight loss. The jabs, Max.
0: Jabs, oh, really? Man. Okay.
17: Yeah. Get with the now.
0: Okay, yeah. I will. Mm. Okay, well, good for you. Will it change how you guess attendances? That's the question. Mm. England 2,
4: if
0: Spain 3.
4: He's really good at guessing attendances now. It could be a performance-enhancing drug.
0: That is a good point.
17: I mean, how much more would I have to get better? You know what I mean?
0: It's true. He's pretty good as it is.
17: And if there was any kind of like allegation of that, then I would draw it out, and then eventually I would appeal.
4: Yeah,
17: I would appeal before.
0: If you get these five exactly spot on, if you get these five attendances spot on, we'll accuse you. We'll have five charges against you, and we'll find you guilty in the year 2034, and then you can appeal, and in 2038 you'll be relegated to TalkSport 2. That's how it's going to work.
17: I mean,
0: England 2, Spain 3. Wembley Stadium, David Massa of Imperia in Italy refereed the game. But how many were there, Barry?
4: I can never remember how much new Wembley holds. I will say 88,000 people.
17: I think slightly over 87,999.
0: 84,525. 1-0. To Justin Morehouse, those drugs working perfectly so far. I love that. I can't. I just get the number of times we could clip up every time Barry went, oh, I can't remember what the capacity of this stadium. I can't remember how many people they get in this ground, as if it's sort of a key part of the whole thing. Let's go to the Clodagh Abbey Stadium. Cambridge won, AFC Wimbledon won, a last minute equaliser for Zach Bradshaw. Referee was Ben Toner from Lancashire. But how many were there at the Abbey, Justin?
17: 6,000.
0: 6,000, Barry.
4: 6,001.
0: 7,819.
17: What is going on?
0: People are desperate to go to the Abbey Stadium. They've just got it right. They're a well-run club, Justin. We're doing well. We're fifth, I think, in League One.
17: What is going on? New world.
0: Meditation Dan says, what is this? Guess the NHS weight loss jab. Woke nonsense. I'm turning to Five Live. Thank you, Dan. You know you're with us for the rest of time, Dan. There's nothing you can do. You've been eroded down. This is the only thing, the only content you can consume. One apiece, everybody, which is where we want it after two games. Let's go to Boundary Park. League Two, Oldham 1, Salford 4. Big win for Salford. They needed that. Isaac Searle of Kent refereed the game. Son of the Searle brothers, if you remember from the Olympics.
4: Rowings.
0: The Abagnalis are tiring. The Searle brothers. Come on, Great Britain. Come on, Great Britain. The Abagnalis are tiring. The Searle brothers have done it. Anyway, how many were people at Boundary Park to see Oldham 1, Salford City 4, Barry?
4: Well, this is another one, isn't it? It's basically played in Justin's back garden.
0: Basically,
4: is it a needle match, Oldham-Salford? I don't know. It's not got the
17: cachet of an Oldham Rochdale.
4: Okay, right.
0: That is true. That is cachet. Nothing says cachet like Oldham Rochdale. You make a good point, Justin.
4: I will say 5,200.
17: I say 5,199.
0: 8,071. Oh. Maybe there's more needle than you think. That is a real... That's let you down.
4: There's more needle in that than there is in his Mounjaro pen.
0: I was going to say, if anything...
17: Do you know what? I didn't take into account international break weekend.
0: That's true.
17: 3,000 there on the gate.
0: My understanding is there's lots of football fans in the northwest of England, Justin, and they could have gone to that, couldn't they?
17: They could have gone to that.
0: It's a good point, well made. The drugs don't work.
4: So international break at the moment that in my local pub yesterday, there was a rugby league match on the television in a pub in South London.
0: Okay. Did you enjoy it?
4: It was all right. I wasn't paying a huge amount of attention. I think Wigan got whacked by Wakefield. So that seems like a very... rugby league fixture.
0: It does, doesn't it? It's not really the update that people want on TalkSport.
4: Wigan got thumped by Wakefield.
0: I think Wakefield beat Wigan. I do like vague rugby league updates. I'm happy
4: Adrian
0: to take
4: Durham won't be pleased with that.
17: I mean, because rugby league is obviously a very popular sport, but it's quite niche for those who don't know it. We could play a game, guess if this is a game or not. We'll take... Guess the attendance and would I lie to you? And I could just say things like, Sleaford 47, Guiseley 19. Is that a rugby league game? Is it? Could be, couldn't it?
0: No, I don't think so.
4: I liked it.
17: Thanks, mate.
0: I just said no. I mean, I was answering the question. I was playing along. But okay, I'm happy to add that to our huge list of new ideas for this programme. Southend 2, Barrow 4 in the National League.
17: Oh,
0: how many were there at Roots Hall? Yeah, I know. James Oldham of Derbyshire refereed the game. So many places in all of this. But how many were there at Roots Hall, Justin?
17: This is a real kind of missing part of my knowledge.
0: Mm-hmm.
17: Terry Oldham wants 4,000.
0: 4,000, Barry.
4: 4,001.
0: 8,781.
17: I've had an absolute nightmare today.
0: Does that mean you've lost?
4: Yeah, he's 3-1 down, one to play.
0: Okay, one to play, 1 minute. I've got a hard out. I've got to hit 56 past in 15 seconds to the second, or I lose my job. How many were there at Billericay Town 3, Torquay United 0? I know one person was there. I know Charlie was there. Scott Jackson of Somerset refereed the game, but how many were there to see Torquay get stuffed by Billericay? An early goal for Macaulay Bonn amongst the scorers. You're playing for pride. Oh, no.
4: No,
0: it's with you. You're here. to
4: riff on Moorhouse's pain.
0: Exactly.
17: We had a minute to go for the hard end.
4: 2,000. No, actually, I'd say more. 3,500.
17: 3,499.
0: 1,753. Final score, Barry Glendenning 3, Justin Moorhouse 2. Hey, Justin, thanks so much for doing the show.
4: Yes, thank you,
17: it's
4: Justin.
17: It's not a problem. Anytime, guys. No. Anytime, as
0: well,
17: you know.
0: Anytime, i.e. every week for the last bit of this show, for the time that we do this show. Thank you, Justin Moorhouse. I appreciate your time. Thank you, Barry.
4: Thank you. Thank you, everyone, for listening.
0: Bye, everyone.
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32: From the Sky News Centre at 2, the DUP leader is calling the behaviour of First Minister Michelle O'Neill shameful for taking part in what he's called an unlawful protest. Senior Sinn Féin politicians have been criticised for blocking an Orange Order march in Portadown. The Drumcree parade was due to go down the largely nationalist Garvaghy Road, but has been delayed by huge crowds. It's been allowed for the first time since 1998. Gavin Robinson is condemning Miss O'Neill.
33: She's breaking the law. She's the head of an executive and she's prepared
1: prepared to willfully disregard the ruling of our courts, the determination by the statutory body charged with determining parades in Northern Ireland.
32: Counter-terror police are leading an investigation after five men were arrested under the Explosives Act near RAF Fairford in Gloucestershire. 85 homes in the village of Welford have been evacuated and army bomb experts are examining vehicles. 10 workers at an NHS trust have been taken off active duty over claims they accessed the medical records of three-year-old Noah Woods. The youngster died last week after going missing from a play area in Suffolk. Andy Burnham says he's prepared for his popularity to take a hit if he raises taxes to fund social care reforms. The Prime Minister suggested an NHS-style service could be in Labour's next election manifesto. These party members at its conference in Liverpool want to see action.
2: Social care needs to be on the same level as the NHS, as far as I'm concerned.
3: So this crazy reaction to the word tax. You know, tax is how we all get our public services.
5: We're all getting older and it's bankrupting people and it's got to be sorted out.
32: Demonstrators have been arrested outside the hall in support of Palestine action. In the Women's Super League, Manchester United are leading West Ham 1-0 at half-time. Later, Chelsea host Arsenal at Stamford Bridge. And Tom Banton has scored 126. With England piling on the runs in the final ODI with Sri Lanka at the Oval a short time ago, they were 287 for 5 after 44 overs. That's the latest. I'm Nick Qureshi.
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0: Good afternoon, this is the Sunday Session on TalkSport. Adi Oladipo alongside former Arsenal winger Perry Groves. Big show every day, but big show today. We're going to look back on England's defeat to Spain at Wembley in the Nations League, losing 3-2. I guess the big question is, does anyone care about the Nations League? I'm not sure if anyone does. We'll ask the question anyway. Spain, by the way, now unbeaten in 39 games. Spain really, really good, or England gifting Spain the win? Harry Kane missing a penalty, silly mistakes by England's players for all three of Spain's goals. Some big players on the show yesterday, wasn't there? Did we see a future Ballon d'Or winner? We're going to give you our pick on who should be crowned the world's best player. International management looks a bit different as well nowadays. Several high-profile managers now on the international dugout. But why? Zidane, Klopp, Xavi all swapping club football for international football. The fallout to Man City being found guilty in nearly all charges by the Premier League continues. We're going to have TalkSport's Ben Jacobs giving us the latest a bit later. And with it being Sunday's session, it's only right we stick to tradition. Sounds of the Weekend, Stranger Things, Staterface, and Sunday Smiles all coming your way in the next 3 hours. This is the Sunday Session on TalkSport. Maybe give us a call, 03717-22344. Phone lines are open now. You can text us as well, 81089. I'll be reading out some of the best texts throughout the show. Perry, how are you?
16: Are you good?
0: Not bad, how are you?
16: Yeah, I'm just...
0: Very smart today.
16: Just getting over a nervous breakdown, to be fair.
0: Sorry.
16: Me and my wife.
0: Show for it?
16: Yeah, it was a joint nervous breakdown because...
0: A joint one, okay.
16: Yeah, we've been messed about by Sky, you know, for...
0: Shocker.
16: Our channels, right?
0: Yeah.
16: So I got home about 4 days ago. And what happened is we had cables put in, so you go fiber optic. So we said, right, we're not doing Sky, you're too expensive, going to EE. So EE, we're going to put it in. Then Sky phone back up and say, actually, we'll give you a better package.
0: Mm.
16: So fine, we'll go with that. Not a problem. A lot cheaper.
0: Yeah.
16: What they've done is whoever's at Sky pressing the buttons has pressed a button where they haven't transferred our new Sky package.
0: Jeez.
16: So we've gone back to 1970s. All we've got is normal TV. There's no other channel.
0: How weird does that
16: feel?
0: We've
16: lost it. We can't pause anything. We can't record anything. We can't replay anything. We've lost all of our app. You know, app. So
0: wait. Are you saying just 1 to 5?
16: 1 to 5. And then when you go down to like 16, 17, you flick through.
0: Yeah.
16: You might have UK gold or whatever. Yeah. So what we've realised.
0: Dave.
16: Dave, yeah. Right? Normal telly is pants.
4: See, all the build-up, I thought you was going to say normal telly is the way to go.
16: No.
4: Like, save your money, kids. Don't spend £1,000 a month on Sky, but you're saying normal telly is
16: pants. You know what's getting us through?
4: Go on. Old reruns of Coronation Street.
16: No, repeats of Would I Lie to You. I love Would I Lie to You.
4: Stuff, that is.
16: That, so that comes on at 8 till 9 o'clock, those two episodes. So I'm just having my teeth in. I get that. So apart from that, it's been... And lucky enough, sometimes, because of this international break...
4: Mm.
16: Then I think we're getting it back on October the 2nd.
4: You know what I like? So you know, instead of reruns, you know what I like? I love Grand Designs. You ever watch Grand Designs?
16: Yeah, Grand Designs. Oh, yeah, exactly.
4: Fantastic.
16: Yeah. Well,
4: fantastic.
16: You think, What If or I Wish? Is that what it is? Is that why? I Wish.
4: I Wish.
16: I tell you what, I got what you do, you flick for as well, you get addicted. The original Kingsman was on from 2014. And it's a Brit. You know, you just watch for a little bit and you think, actually, this is better than what I thought.
4: There you go. See, there you go. Bring it back a bit. It's not, it's the normal TV isn't rubbish. There are some good stuff as well. We are going to talk some international football. Obviously, England losing to Spain at Wembley, but there is WSL action at the moment. A big one as well. Merseyside derby. Matt Jones is watching it because there's been a goal. Matt.
9: Now there has indeed. It's Liverpool 1, Everton 0. The Reds taking an early lead. They had been on the front foot and a corner came into the box. It was wonderfully met by Peter Olsen, who powered a header across the goalkeeper Courtney Brosnan and into the far post. It gives Liverpool a lead as they look to bounce back from that Manchester City defeat last week. Everton came here having won three in a row, but they're on the back foot now. 6.5 minutes gone. Liverpool 1, Everton 0.
4: Go on, Liverpool. Go on. There you go. All right, let's talk international football. England losing to Spain 3-2 in the Nations League at Wembley. Spain unbeaten in 39 games under their manager, Luis de la Fuente. Before we dissect the game, and look, we're going to talk about this at length, your interest in the Nations League?
16: I'm interested in it because I want to see, obviously, the home nations do okay, and you, you know, you watch them play. Do I get overly emotional about it? No.
4: If England were to win it, would you get overly emotional?
16: No, not really. You go, oh, that's quite good. No, you would, wouldn't you? Go, yeah, that's fair enough. That's all right. I'd rather England won semi-finals of World Cups by, you know, not putting eight centre-halves on. That would suit me better. But
4: still scarred, aren't
16: we? Yeah, but think Thomas Tuchel saying about the sky, go, by the way, no, we're scarred as well.
4: Yeah, it affects us, Thomas.
16: What you don't seem to get, Thomas, is if you've got a load of money for laser surgery, the scars last for life. They don't just have a scar and
4: Agreed.
16: It goes. Because it gives you, you look at your scar
4: and you can,
16: and it gives you memory.
4: Yeah. There are questions about why the scar exists.
16: Yeah, exactly. Yeah. You have a bit of PTSD. But yeah, so we talk about game in depth, but actually watching the game, I really enjoyed the game. Mm. It was a, I likened it to, you know, like the third and fourth place playoff.
4: Agreed.
16: Well, there's no jeopardy in it, really.
4: Yeah. I know everyone playing a bit freer.
16: Yeah, and it's a, the standards are great because obviously you're playing other countries in like the top league of the Champions League, which is really good. But it's no, put it this way, we talk about obviously Gahi's mistake, whatever. Mm. If that was in a game of any consequence in the quarterfinal or semi-final,
4: means more.
16: England fans would lose your head. You would be going, if you're watching at the game or watching on telly, you'd be really like...
4: But even the reaction to it in the back pages would be so different.
16: Exactly. Yeah. But now it's like, oh, that, one look, that went, that's not a good start, is it? Mm. This could get really difficult.
4: What did you make of Gahi and that mistake? I mean, it's very unlike Mark Gahi, especially that early on in the game as well. I mean, Mark, you think of Mark Gahi as one of those players that is fully switched on. He's had a couple of little tricky moments for Man City, but he always looks switched on for England. And to do that after, what, a minute and 45 seconds is crazy.
16: He mentally wasn't switched on. Mm. You could tell it in his eyes.
4: Why do you think that was, Perry?
16: I don't know. I don't know what's going on sort of in and around, you know, other than, you know, what's going on the pitch, maybe. But he, and it wasn't just him. We'll talk about it in depth as well, but you could tell that he looked spooked. Yeah. You could tell that normally he looks very calm, he looks very assured.
4: Exactly.
16: He had no idea what was going on around him.
4: Mm.
16: And I don't care what anybody says. If you're Man City players, right, that's going to, what's gone on was going to have an effect. You're human. Mm. You're going to be thinking about it. That's going to take time of your thought process. You're not with your club. So all your players are scattered all around Europe and all around the world playing their game. So there's not that sort of togetherness where you can have counselling sort together and you can talk about it.
4: Yeah.
16: So, and other players in the England squad, but if it was my era, you'd be getting ripped. Trust me, you'd be getting mucking around.
4: But yeah,
16: you'd be getting absolutely slaughtered.
4: 100%.
16: I don't know if the culture...
4: I don't know that banter different. Exists.
16: No, I don't think
4: so. Yeah.
16: But if it was me, I'd be going, you got any medals you can give me? Do you know what I mean? Or do you want to see? If you're going to sell them or pawn them, I'll buy them.
4: Yeah. No problem. There'll be that. I don't think that happens.
16: No, I think it may be more, you're right.
4: Mm.
16: You know, maybe, you know, a bit of a cuddle, or, you know, making sure that you don't go too
4: heavy. There's probably a psychologist in the training.
16: You'd like to think so.
4: Yeah.
16: Because what these people... Then obviously, it's no fault of these Man City players at the moment at all. They're blameless.
4: But they're human.
16: It's human, and it's going to affect you. And, like, obviously, O'Reilly makes a mistake for Bayona's goal. And then Rodri gives away the penalty against Harry Kane.
4: Two current City players and one former one.
16: Yeah, so... It would
4: we should do a City watch. Can we just find out how all City players performed in the Nations League over the last few days?
16: Yeah,
4: I bet you any money, there's a lot of mistakes from all of them.
16: And how many come back with like slight knocks or injuries?
4: Yeah, all ruled out in the next couple of games.
16: Exactly.
4: Overall, how do you think? Again, we will do a bit more of a deep dive. You can get involved as well. You can give us a call 03717 223 44 because we are talking England for the next sort of 35-40 minutes. How do you think England played overall?
16: I'd rather watch us play like that. I'd rather lose trying to win than lose trying not get beat. It's a different, again, PTSD back to the semi-final. But when I looked at, after that first 15 minutes, when I looked at us, you actually thought, actually, yeah, you're going to try and compete. You are going to try and press.
4: Yeah.
16: And I think it does us a massive favour. You talk about psychologically. When we have players like Anthony Gordon and Jude Bellingham, who play, obviously, in La Liga, and they're used to playing against more of the Spanish players.
4: Sure.
16: You know, I think they think, you could tell, we
4: something
16: belong here.
4: Something to prove.
16: And also, yeah. But we belong here.
4: Yeah.
16: We're not beneath, we're not trying to 100%. Gain your approval. We know that we're on your level.
4: Yeah.
16: And I thought they were our best two players.
4: That's why I was almost upset. And look, some will argue and say Kwanzaa had a good game, and I think he was actually okay. I was almost upset for Trent because of that as well. Because I think there was a bit of Trent that probably wanted to show that he belonged as well, that he's obviously used to playing with a lot of these Spanish players and he should have played. And that was a bit of a surprise for me. And that almost makes me feel like Trent's career for England under Thomas Tuchel is null and void now. I mean, it's one thing not getting over Livramento and not getting in over Reece James, who are very, very good. It's another thing getting picked sort of behind Gerald Quansah. Yeah, but who he'd have looked at coming through at Liverpool and thought, you're not going to be in front of me, you're a centre-back.
16: Well, I thought... Quansah was probably 50% culpable for
4: the third goal.
16: Ayashaba's
4: goal. Yeah, it was. Yeah. Reacted too slow to it.
16: Yeah, exactly. Yeah. So, because he let things by and just like run inside.
4: Yeah.
16: So,
4: you see Quansah actually bark at him. Like, yeah. What are you doing?
16: Yeah. Exactly. Yeah. Also, when you talk about Trent Alexander-Arnold, I don't know, I was listening coming into like Henry Winter, who's a massive, obviously, Trent Alexander fan. The thing that I think that Thomas Tuchel didn't put him in was because Trent isn't great defensively. That's the main reason. It's not because he's not a good footballer. He's not good on the ball. He doesn't hit breaking passes, doesn't put cross into box. It's because he doesn't trust him on the defensive side. Mm. It's one team that you can't afford, even though we were pretty poor when we lost the ball and then we were too open. But then he's not going to put Trent, no way is he going to play Trent Alexander-Arnold against Spain.
4: I thought, again, we're kind of hopping around here. We'll do a proper deep dive into this. I thought a lot of their play came straight through the middle. And it's one of the first times, obviously, we're so used to seeing Declan Rice in there just clean things up and almost you shall not pass. And it was just a hole through England's midfield, especially in that first 30 minutes where they could have had four or five. And I think we do miss Declan Rice. And no dig at Lewis Skelly. I think he's a good player, but different to Declan.
16: He grew into the game, Lewis.
4: He did.
16: To be fair. He went to accept the ball. I thought Anderson, to be fair, was acceptable in tight areas and, you know, trying to get it like ticking over. But what happens with us when we're in possession or we go and press, there's no what ifs. What if they bypass our press? What if they get down the left? What if they get down the right? And what happens with Declan Rice is, even if he's not protecting the two centre halves, nine times out of ten, his athleticism gets him back into that position where Arsenal fans will tell you watch Declan Rice play, he'll get just a little toe in or just get a little interception.
4: That's all you need.
16: And all it does, it just negates the threat and it gives everybody else the chance.
4: And sometimes it's just his presence.
16: Yeah.
4: Ultimately, you know you're playing against one of the world's best midfielders, and sometimes I feel like that threat alone sort of unnerves a lot of the players from Spain. I just felt like they almost felt comfortable in that midfield area. If you're Rodri and you're Fabian Ruiz, you're thinking, okay, we're going to win this
16: battle. But it wasn't the physicality that maybe, would have been if Declan Rice was in there. And as you said there, sometimes I've always said that with all Arsenal players and the depth of the squad and the strength of the squad, you can replace players, you know, for a short period of time. There's one player that outfield player that Arsenal can't replace.
4: Declan Rice.
16: Declan Rice. There's nobody who does can do what he does or nearly do what he does. You know what I mean? So, but I thought as the game went on, I must admit, in possession, I thought that Anderson and Lewis Scully got
4: good.
16: Better.
4: They did.
16: Got on. Yeah.
4: Especially after that first shaky 20, 25 minutes. The biggest decision, I think, the one that surprised everyone was Trafford in goal. I say surprised everyone. We knew it was going to come to a point where Trafford gave Pickford a run for his money, but Pickford's done nothing wrong in an England shirt. Say what you want about him for Everton. For England, no mistakes. Trafford comes in, concedes three. Thomas Tuchel says he's going to play back-to-back games, so he's going to play the next one. Are we just trying to find a solution when there isn't a problem? Like, there is no issue with Pickford. Why are we trying to find a solution? It's not like Pickford's 40. Pickford's 32. Again, never let England down. Is Trafford a better goalkeeper? Why are we doing this?
16: No, Trafford isn't a better goalkeeper, but I mentioned about the what-ifs. It'd make more sense if Thomas Tuchel was doing that before the World Cup. When you was playing, you know, in the qualification games where...
4: Which was null and void.
16: But if you're going to test the goalkeeper, that was if you're going to chuck someone in, like Baptism Fives, away you go. And actually, I thought Trafford did all right. He was okay because he was okay. He was nervous like everybody else was in that first 15 minutes in possession. Then he got better in possession. He made a couple of big saves. We'll talk about later on, like Torres, like 1v1, made himself big. So at least... with Trafford and Pickford, you know, I think that Thomas Tuchel is saying he's going to be the number two ready for when Jordan Pickford, if he gets like 34, 35.
4: I just look at De La Fuente, who, to be Arsenal fan yourself, that's screaming for Raya to get an opportunity. Raya's probably the best goalkeeper in the Premier League, right? No doubt about that. I think De La Fuente doesn't care. Simon's number one. He's number one. I don't care what tournament it is. I don't care what we're playing. He's in goal. Whereas Thomas Tuchel starting to play around a little bit. I just wonder if that will bite him in the ass in a couple of months' time.
16: I think the importance of the game, obviously, with De La Fuentes, like I said, there you go. That's my strongest team. Yeah. We're going to make sure that we're going to keep on that role, that momentum that they have. And they got tested. That was probably a bigger test yesterday than what it is in...
4: In the World Cup
16: final, because they found it quite against, let's be honest, against Argentina. Argentina were nowhere. We were near Spain. Argentina were nowhere near.
4: Yeah, very true. Very true. All right, it's time for this.
11: Sounds of the weekend.
15: This is a journey into sound
11: on Talk Sport.
4: I ain't done this for ages. I miss this. I do miss this. Sounds of the Weekend, where we trawl through some of the news to find you two of the biggest stories of the week. And you guys can get involved at home by sending in some song suggestions. Text us 81089. You can WhatsApp us as well. 03717 22344. Got a couple of cracking stories for you as well, by the way. The first one, this is crazy. This is former Tottenham and Southampton midfielder Pierre-Emile Højbjerg. Stated he would rather be benched than play with Denmark teammate Morten Højlund following Denmark's recent 3-2 defeat to Norway. The Danish captain claimed the pair were too similar on the pitch and urged his manager to drop one of them for the good of the team.

0: moment during Hungary's 1-0 loss to Ukraine in the Nations League. So Szoboszlai shoved Viktor Tsagankov, which sparked an on-field melee before jogging away to continue fixing his barnet. Have you seen this incident?
1: It's funny.
0: Ridiculous. All he cares about is his hair.
1: Who was that Ukrainian player again?
2: Very well done, actually.
0: Viktor Tsagankov.
1: Loving your work. I think hair's very overrated.
0: Yeah, I mean, who cares about hair?
1: Not bothered.
0: Okay, bald head for all of us.
1: This week does his little Alice band, doesn't it? Just like, yeah. Sure that he's going to be like spot on. So I've got Push It.
0: Yes.
1: Salt and Pepper.
0: Go on.
1: Going Back to My Roots. Odyssey.
0: How do you think of these so quick?
1: And Haircut 100, favourite shirt.
0: Look at this, man. Look at this,
1: One for the...
0: One for the
1: 80s.
0: Oldies.
1: The oldies.
0: One for the oldies is what he was trying to say. All right, get your songs coming in. Text us again, 81089. You can WhatsApp us, 03717-223344. 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
3: 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We'd drive around Rome on his Vespa. And he'd read me poetry from the old steps. And that's when I knew I was in love.
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3: Oh, no, we met the following year.
4: Grand!
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This is like your perfect Sunday radio show, isn't it? Yeah. Bit of football, bit of music, bit of everything. Bit of Perry when these dulcet tones as well. Sunday session, Adi Lodipo alongside former Arsenal forward Perry Groves. You heard the songs there. Keep the songs coming in, by the way. Højbjerg asking to be benched. That one was...

0: I Hate You So Much Now by Khalees, and we got Sobozla and his hair shirts by Haircut 100. Yeah, keep them coming in. It's really good. All right, let's get an update. There's been a wicket in the cricket. Claire is watching England versus Sri Lanka.
1: There's been a wicket, but the game has come to an end for this innings as well. England have finished their 50 overs on 355 for 7. That means they're setting Sri Lanka 356 to win this series and to win the game as well. It was a first ODI 50 for Jordan Cox, who he came on for the injured Josh Butler, and he was looking to prove himself as a good successor down the line. However, he was furious at this one and left his stumps exposed and was stumped. He was out for 76, and on the final ball of the innings, Liam Dawson was also stumped for a duck. Will Jacks had been out on the attack before the game came to an end, the innings came to an end, but whacked it to mid-off, and there was a simple catch there. He was out for 25. But the standout story, of course, was Tom Banton's debut 100 for England in his 53rd white ball game. And, of course, he did it with another boundary. Lots of boundaries for him. He was caught eventually for 126 from 105 balls with 16 fours and 5 sixes. It was such a strong performance in what was his third appearance as England opener. Well, we were looking for a good game to finish this one off, and it looks like we're going to. Sri Lanka, then, they need 356 to win this series.
0: Thanks, Claire. Claire there watching the third ODI between England and Sri Lanka. We'll go back to her a bit later on in the show. All right, it's now time for the biggest game of the weekend with Enterprise Rent-A-Car.
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3: We can't rewrite history. Time to put the summer behind us and use it for good. He, under pressure, has lost it. And Spain in straight away. Trafford can't make the save. And Spain are a goal. Gordon is in, goalkeeper back pedals, Gordon fires it past him, and England have equalised. O'Reilly now, down by the dead ball line, pulling it in, Kane with a flick header, yes! It's 2-1, Bellingham goes down, points to the spot, and England will have a chance to make it 3-1. Huge moment for Kane, stuttering run-up, hits it right-footed, it's hit the crossbar. Oh, given away now by O'Reilly, right-footed shot, Trafford beaten 2-2. It's an inexplicable error. Spain bringing forward again. Mikel Oyarzabal flicks it in. And Spain have now turned it around and lead by 3-2. And another goal that simply shouldn't have happened. And the first match after the World Cup ends in disappointment. And a few more questions than answers. Truth be told.
0: It's interesting there. More questions than answers. I'm not quite sure if I agree with that. I thought, you know, you're playing the world champions, the European champions, unbeaten in 39. Solid, aren't they? This is a very solid outfit that know exactly what they are. They know their identity. I think England is still trying to find it. I think Anthony Gordon referenced it in the lead up to this game. Like, let's just play like England play. And I think we're still all trying to figure out what that means. But overall, I thought it was actually a good game of football to watch. If you're a neutral.
4: Yes.
0: Yeah. If you're neutral, you enjoy it. I guess if you're an England fan, frustrating.
4: Frustrating, but I still think the England fans at Wembley and us watching on TV, you would actually look at that and think, I'm taking miles more positives than negatives because of the way that we played. Mm. Let's be honest, we could have been 3 or 4 down in the first 15 minutes because we looked collectively like a team that were pooing their pants in that first 15. And, you know, obviously we know that Spain are a possession-based team, but they don't keep possession just for possession's sake. They actually keep possession, and they've got obviously brilliant forwards like Yamal one side, it was Williams the other one, and Torres up front, and Olmo in the 10. They look to hurt you. They actually look to hurt you when they're in possession. It's like Arsene Wenger used to do play a keep ball game when he first went to Arsenal, and every third pass you had to pass it forward.
0: Yeah.
4: So even if you could pass it forward,
0: it's almost like slow execution, isn't it?
4: Yeah.
0: Yeah. Yeah.
4: But then it just takes that negativity out of your head. Mm. Where you think, right, I've got to be looking to hurt your position. Torres had 2 1v1s where he should be scoring.
0: Yeah.
4: So that goes to sort of 3-0. And the difference in that first 15 minutes was when we had possession, the pitch looked dry. We roll it into each other. You look at Spain when they're in possession, the pitch looked wet and it looked like it was zipping. They zip it, they ping it. When they're passing, they ping it into each other and they trust each other.
0: Why can't we do that?
4: I think that was nerves.
0: There are very good footballers in this England side that all play for top teams and they're all managed by, well, I was going to say top managers, good managers. Why can't we do that? Like when Anthony Gordon spoke about the Spanish player football that way, why can't we play it that way as well?
4: I think what he was trying to say is they have their identity, which is from their academies when they're younger, about being very technical and you know, keeping the hold of the ball. What he was saying was our culture, why the Premier League is so positive all around the world is every time you're in possession, you look to score. You don't look just to keep it. You look to go forward. Now, that, in my eyes, means if you can play it, great. If you can play it into midfield, or great. And if that can't happen, don't go backwards.
0: Go forward.
4: Go into the channel. Just the old-fashioned, we'll put it into the channel, we'll get them turned. If they're pressing us and we're putting us under pressure, if we're going to give the ball away, we'll give it away as far away from our goal as possible.
0: Okay, question to that then. Does that work?
4: Yeah.
0: Does that work in terms of going deep in major tournaments and winning them?
4: But it works if you mix it up. I'll give you the example when O'Reilly gives the ball away for
0: Baena's
4: goal, right? So he dithers, right? And he's in the left-back position. And he dithers, and he thinks, well, can I play it? No, I can't play it for it. I can't play it. So then he turns, and then he plays a blind pass straight to, I think it was...
0: Was it Elliot Anderson?
4: Olmo. It was Olmo, right? So he plays it straight to Olmo. And if he, that instance, gets it, and he just helps it down the left touchline, and then starts having a go at the player saying, well, there's nothing on here. You haven't given me options. And what happens is you go, okay, we'll give it away further away, then we'll press, and then we can argue about it later. But because he didn't have those options and his first thought was, I'll spin round and I'll go backwards to keep possession, then he gives the ball away. Okay. And all before you know it, Bain has scored a brilliant goal from their point of view. But when you're playing teams like Spain, you want them to carve you open by doing something brilliant, like we did for Anthony Gordon's goal, you know, where we win possession in our right back position and then within three passes, bash his goal. Ours wasn't. We actually gave possession away in our own final third. And a team like Spain, they want you to be disjointed, and we actually disjointed ourselves rather than them moving us around everywhere.
0: Is the biggest takeaway here the performance of Anthony Gordon, who I thought was man of the match? And there's always been this big argument, at least for the last 5 or 6 years, who does start on that left-hand side for England. The right-hand side's been solid with Saka for like the last 5 years. The left-hand side's been the question mark. There was a time when some were screaming for Jack Grealish. Obviously, Phil Foden's been out there. Rashford's been out there. Gordon now looks like that's his for the next 2 or 3 tournaments.
4: I think what it is, let's be honest, I think it was a surprise when Barcelona decided to sign him rather than Marcus Rashford. Because Marcus Rashford had done brilliant at Barcelona. And I said that on their best day,
0: Rashford
4: is better than Anthony Gordon. Now you're looking at Anthony Gordon and you're actually thinking, actually, you're going to surpass Marcus Rashford because he's got this stature where he's gone, well, Barcelona think I'm good. I'm going to Barcelona. I'm playing with players that are probably better in possession than what he was at Newcastle. His attitude at Newcastle weren't great towards the end. Newcastle fans, he got lazy. He wasn't like tracking back. But his goal, it wasn't just his goal. It was the way when he gets the ball in from Anderson and he flicks it inside into Bellingham. That's an awareness that I don't think he has maybe a year ago, where he's in that sort of defensive channel and he flicks it inside of his right foot because he knows that Jude Bellingham is inside him. And then he spins, and then his first thought is
0: go.
4: I've got to go forward.
0: Go.
4: I'm going forward. Because then he realises, Bukayo Saka's on the left-hand side, so then he's drawing defender away. He's thinking, we've got a 3v3, we've got a 3v2 here. And Jude Bellingham shows his quality because that's what he has, and he makes that look very easy when he puts the ball into his path. And as Anthony Gordon's running, he knows that Simon is slightly out of position because obviously Simon is further up the pitch because Spain have the ball in our third. So then he's trying to backtrack and he just thinks, I'll get out of my feet. And his first thought is, I'm just going to pass it into the back of the net. He made it look very easy, but I just looked at that and I looked at it and it was a wow. It was like, that's what we have players that can do it. And you just want them to be encouraged to take those risks. And exactly, that was a risk in flicking it inside was a bit of a risk because normally you think, well, we're under pressure. It'll come into me. I'll hold it up. I'll play it back. And his thought was, no, we could spring on him here. And I think that what he was talking about, our DNA, where when you're in possession, you look to go forward as quickly as possible to score a goal, not just to keep possession.
0: Very quickly, if everyone is fit, how far away from that starting 11 is the starting 11 that you would pick for Tuchel going forward? Is there anyone that wasn't on that pitch yesterday that you'd have on the pitch?
4: Lewis Hall at left back.
0: Okay.
4: I think because
0: O'Reilly's
4: not a natural left back. And I think you're better off having a natural left back, because it gives you more width from that side. Yeah. Then obviously Declan Rice comes in and plays in that centre midfield area with Anderson, because he gives you that, what you talked about, that physicality and the what ifs, you know, when
5: just another leader on the pitch as
4: exactly.
5: well.
4: Exactly. And then, who'd have thought it? Bellingham in the 10. Oh, how many England fans have been screaming, he's the best number 10 that we've got by a country mile? And you saw him in the second half.
5: It could be the best number 10 in the world.
4: There were so many times when he had the ball under pressure, but he enjoyed that pressure because he's got the physical stature and he's got that movement and ability. So there was more. There was definitely more positives.
5: There you go. Hey, that's more like it. Even though we lost, we're still spirited with England's performance. All right, when we come back, we are going to talk about managers in the dugout. It's a lot of changes, by the way. Zidane in the dugout now, Jurgen Klopp, Xavi. Why, though, are these top managers switching club football for international football? We'll discuss when we come back.
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22: Good afternoon, Sunday session on TalkSport. Adi Oladipo alongside Perry Groves. Big Merseyside derby in the WSL. When we left it, it was 1-0 to Liverpool. Matt, any change in the score?
23: It is still Liverpool 1, Everton 0 with 5 minutes to go before the break. But both teams have had some huge chances to change that scoreline. None more so than an excellent header from Olsen, who scored the opener. That was her first of the season. She nearly had a second. Another good ball into the box. She met it near the penalty spot, headed it down. Unfortunately, from a Liverpool point of view, Courtney Brosnan, the Everton goalkeeper, made a really good save. At the other end, Everton should have equalised. Kane was played in by Kramzar. She had acres of space, but she leaves back and she lifted her effort from close range over the bar. She had to hit the target really from there. So positives for Everton, who are coming more into the game, but heading towards the break, it's Liverpool 1, Everton 0.
22: Cheers, Matt. More from Matt a bit later on in the show. Right, we've made an executive decision to continue this England chat because me and Perry have got a bit more stuff we want to get off our chest. Mainly the goalkeeping situation. Pickford, 91 caps for England, has done very, very well when it comes to international football. Look, there'll be a debate of whether or not he's a world-class goalkeeper. That's not the debate I want to have now. Should he have been dropped yesterday?
24: Well, he wasn't dropped, did he?
22: Well, he kind of was.
24: No, he wasn't, because
22: what do you call it, then?
24: Tuchel has actually said to him, you've done nothing wrong, you're my number one.
22: Well, play me against the world champions. Biggest game against the world champions are unbeaten. I want to play that game.
24: But apparently the reaction from Jordan Pickford was, what's going to be better for the team going forward in the long term. So you'd expect him to take it like the professional that he is.
22: Would he have done the same thing to Harry Kane? Harry Kane, we know, is the man that's going to lead England to the next Euros. He's got a million goals. Why didn't he play Dominic Calvert-Lewin instead of Harry Kane?
24: I think Harry Kane's a bit different in stature. Yeah, people get treated differently. Yeah. But when managers say it does my head in, when they say that they treat all players the same,
22: they don't.
24: There's different rules. Harry Kane is the greatest probably centre-forward that England have ever had. Obviously, like highest goal scorer. And it looks like he's going to go to Pete Shilton's 125 caps, which is, for an outfield player,
22: incredible.
24: Who played in the Premier League for the majority of his career, that is incredible. His injury record is really good. But the reason, obviously, he's playing with better players for Bayern Munich, but it's not as exact on his body.
22: Yeah.
24: So he's doing that 9-4 that he scores bundles of goals for Bayern Munich, and that will prolong his international career. Because the records that he's setting, I can't see them ever being beaten.
22: No chance. No. Pickford's never really... He's had some challenges over the last sort of 10 years or so. Nick Pope springs to mind, Ramsdale springs to mind, but he's never really had a challenge like this with Trafford, especially now that Trafford... And let's not forget, Trafford did fantastic well for the under-21s. He now obviously is in goal for Leeds, so he's getting that regular playing time in the Premier League. This is now the big challenge, isn't it, for Pickford?
24: Yeah, but they're all in the goalkeepers' union, so they probably all play throw ball catch, wouldn't they? All be happy, you know, that they're all like pleased for each other.
22: Can't see Pickford
24: as they
22: happy.
24: Do. Can't no, but, see what, Pickford but what happened happy. Is, what happened is, he'll become Trafford's sort of mentor because Pickford is the number one, right, without any shadow of a doubt, and that's why we said about the importance of these games. Thomas Tuchel's just answered your question, because if that was in a
22: proper serious game,
24: there's no way that Jordan Pickford plays. And I get the fact that you wanted to test James Trafford against the best team in the world, because if you put him against Czechia or one of the sort of lesser teams, he might not have anything to do. Whereas yesterday he had loads to do, because he had to make good decisions when he was on the ball, when he's passing out from the back, which wasn't easy because everybody was on sort of tender hooks that first 15 minutes. And he made a couple of real big, important saves at the beginning of the game, which kept England in the game.
22: You mentioned Harry Kane there. We're going to have a conversation about Kane a bit later, because we're going to discuss Ballon d'Or contenders. England seem to be able to produce so many wide players nowadays. Young Rio Ngamoa sort of springs to mind. Max Dalman's going to be fantastic for England, I think, for the next 10 years. They're still struggling to produce number nines. But Dominic Calvert-Lewin came on for, 7 or 8 minutes, and he's been in and around England squad for nearly a decade. Where are the number nines? Where are they?
24: You know what it is? Because football goes in trends, and my era was 4-4-2. So you had two centre-forwards, right? So, and the trend was that you played with a centre-forward. And that even goes down to academies. Trust me, those trends go down, obviously, to academies with, you know, being more technical and, you know, younger players being better on the ball and splitting from the back and playing for the lines, whatever. But also as well, I think there's responsibility for the young coaches in the academies, because the centre-forward, the out-and-out goal scorer, is a dying breed. We had... I did a show with Paul Hawkesworth. We had Jamie Cureton on.
22: Mm-hmm.
24: Brilliant goal scorer. Yep. He played for Colchester. All, like, everywhere he scored. And he said he was just a goal scorer. That's all he did. And I said to him, if he was a young player now, that would end up getting coached out of him, because instead of just concentrating on your natural ability to score goals and then working a little bit on maybe your weakness, now it's got to be, no, you've got to come short. You've got to link up play. You've got to hold the ball. You've got to get in the channels. You know what I mean? You've got to close down. You've got to all these. So I think they take away that natural goal scorer, where you wouldn't be allowed just to be, in our day, right? It was a goal hanger. You were playing in the playground or you're playing for your school team. Every team had a centre forward.
22: It's crazy, doesn't it? Because the most prolific goal scorer is what you're speaking about. And that's Haaland, who doesn't really come deep, who technically maybe isn't the best, but what he does do is put the ball in the back of the net. So you'd almost think, well, he's now worth his weight in gold. Create more of that.
24: Yeah, and also with Haaland is, it's the mentality that he's had from when he was a kid.
22: Yeah.
24: Just to think, I know I'm going to score, I don't care. You know, so you have to have a strong man. The days of, like, from my era, like Tony Cotties, and then you go into, like, the Premier League, like Jermaine Defoe's and Robbie Fowler's, like, the out-and-out goal scorers...
22: Doesn't exist.
24: They don't exist, because hopefully the trend will come back in where it looks like 4-4-2 is coming a little bit more fashionable now, so you'll have two centre-forwards. But it's down to coaches as well in that to go, what you should do is, to be a professional footballer, you have to have something different that makes you different from everybody else. So when I was playing, I was unbelievably quick. So I just made sure that I used that. Then you work on your weaknesses to a certain extent, but you don't take away from that massive strength. So when you was playing, you'd have played with people that were unbelievably good in the air or unbelievably physical and used to, you know, smash into tackles or had brilliant vision. So what you should do as a coach is you bring that out and you develop that even more and you say, wow, that's something, you've got something special there. And then we'll just work on the little bits that, you know, maybe your weaknesses are, but we want to enhance those strengths. And you'll see academy players and parents go and watch this. There'll be still there'll be boys and girls out there that just want to score goals. I played with Ian Wright. Ian Wright wasn't interested at all, honestly, in getting involved in build-up play or closing down. George Graham tried to make him, but he was like, well, I'm going to score in a minute. Well, just give me the ball. I'll score in a minute. Get in the box. I'll score in a minute.
22: And that's what it should be. Hopefully you've got a lot of under-15 coaches listening to that right now, because we need some strikers. England need some number nines. Right, when we come back, I said we are going to talk about international football management changing. And I will. Quick reminder, sounds of the weekend. We are waiting for your texts. Szoboszlai messing about with his hair and Højbjerg asking to be benched. More from the Sunday Sessions when we come back.
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0: You know what? I will say this. The listeners are fantastic. How they come up with this stuff?
1: I whip my hair.
0: I don't know.
1: That
0: I don't
1: is
0: know.
1: Genius.
0: That
1: by
0: is
1: the
0: that's
1: way.
0: Fantastic. Willow Smith, that whip my hair. That was Sharon in Peterborough. And the one before you heard somebody else by the 1975, Max in Colchester. Sent us that one as well.
1: Colchesterian, keep the Colchesterian flag flying. Loving your
0: keep
1: work,
0: it, keep it flying. Welcome back to the Sunday session. Adi Oladipo, Perry Groves. It's half-time in the game, the Merseyside derby in the WSL. Matt Jones, 1-0 Liverpool still?
2: Yeah, Liverpool 1, Everton 0 at the break. The Reds taking the lead after just 4 minutes. Peter Olsen making a really good run towards the near post, getting in front of her marker and powering a header back to the far post to make it 1-0. Brosnan had no chance in goal. Everton have not been without their chances, though. The best of them coming to Kane in the 33rd minute. She was played in by Kramzar, had acres of space and lots of time as well, but lashed over the bar and into the cop stand. At the other end, though, Liverpool could have doubled their lead. Another header from Olsen that was well kept out by Brosnan, this time getting down low to her right-hand tie. A couple of chances, too, in injury time. Mace with a left-footed curler that was straight at Keating, the goalkeeper. Keating then launched the ball forward for Enderman, who got in behind. Thankfully, from her point, from an Everton point of view, Brosnan was quick off her line and charged down the effort. So still all to play for after the break. Liverpool have the lead. Everton, by the way, they haven't scored a goal in the league with one of their own players yet this season. They've won two games 1-0, both of them coming from an own goal. They're going to need something in the second half. Liverpool 1, Everton 0.
0: Cheers, Matt. More from Matt to start the second half in that one. All right, let's stick to international football. I do want to go to the managerial side of things, because you would have seen a lot of new faces. Well, I say new faces, faces you know, but a lot of new faces when it comes to international management in the dugouts over the last few days. Xavi there for the Dutch side, which surprised many. Klopp for the German side, Zidane for the French side. And let's not forget as well, Carlo Ancelotti last year made the switch from Real Madrid to Brazil. Why are all these top managers who clearly can get the top jobs in football switching to international football? In the case of the first three I mentioned, quite young as well.
1: All multi-millionaires in their own right.
0: Yeah.
1: A little bit of semi-retirement.
0: It is, isn't it?
1: International football is semi-retirement, let's be honest. And don't have to answer to owners, club owners, putting their nose in where you don't want them to, and you're always under scrutiny. You haven't got to answer to directors of football or sporting directors of what players they think should come in, what players they think. So you're not having all these sort of battles on a day-to-day basis, you know, who you're signing, who should be coming in, who should be going out. And club football, every manager has said, is 24/7.
0: Yeah.
1: You never ever switch off, because obviously you're doing about your training sessions, who's fit to play. Now you've got the sports scientists now saying that players have got muscle overload or they're in the red zone, so you've got to manage players' minutes. Then you go home, then you think about the teams you're going to pick, the opponents you're playing against. So it is, you never ever switch off. And I think, quite rightly, these managers are now getting to probably about 50 and 52 and thinking,
0: no,
1: I'm done with that.
0: Yeah.
1: And so international football is, every six, sort of 7 weeks, a little period.
0: Really?
1: Yeah. For normally, this is 3 weeks, which is too long, by the way. It's normally about 10 days. And then 10 days, 2 weeks. So other than that, imagine saying to, like, if you're your partner at home going, I'm really sorry, I've just got to fly to Milan on EasyJet. I'll be going on speedy boarding, though, but it's work, because I've got to go and watch some players play for Milan, AC Milan or Inter Milan, or you've got to go to Madrid or Barcelona or Paris, and that's your job, basically, where you're going to do your research to make sure that your players are at a certain level, and that's what you're doing. You're flying around Europe. How many times do you see you're in, like, the Premier League games and Champions League games?
0: See them in the...
1: They're always
0: them,
1: in there.
0: Always there, just watching
1: have a little
0: games.
1: Bit of corporate. And saying, yeah, I'm keeping my eye on a young up-and-coming player.
0: So there's no surprise from you? I mean,
1: no.
0: Jurgen Klopp, I mean, everyone's knocked on his door to come back, and there was a fear that he wouldn't actually come back. He'll just be a Red Bull ambassador, and you'll see him at sort of Nike events. No surprise that he's decided to kind of, I wouldn't say risk it all, but what success for Klopp? He's so used to winning. This German side is so far behind the rest of the country.
1: There's your answer.
0: Okay.
1: How low is the bar at Germany at the moment?
0: Yeah.
1: Would they go out in the last 32 against Paraguay?
0: Yeah. Awful.
1: Exactly. Absolutely shocking. No sort of plan. Like, when we talk about identity, you know, German football is normally...
0: When we thought of what German football was...
1: Strong.
0: Physical. Big. Like,
1: mentally tough.
0: They're not that
1: strong.
0: Anymore. You look at the team, they're not that anymore.
1: It's gone. So if you're... And that's why he did the 44, wasn't it? Like the 22 and 20, like the probables and possibles. So he could afford to do that because the bar is so low. You talked about the Netherlands as well, with Xavi. they went out in the last 32 against Morocco. And that bar is low.
0: I'd love to know, like, you know, when Tuchel got, well, England have always had foreign managers now, at least for the last two decades. The Netherlands don't do that. I'd love to know the reaction to Xavi when there are quite a few good Dutch managers. I mean, there's a lot of talk about Arne Slot taking the job. I wonder how they feel about a foreign manager taking the role.
1: Again, do you think there's the link with Johan Cruyff, with Barcelona?
0: Maybe.
1: And how Cruyff changed not only the Dutch national team as a player, but then Barcelona as a player and a coach. And he implemented the Barcelona, the tiki-taka sort of way.
0: Which has led to the way Spain play football.
1: They play football all for their different age groups. So maybe they're looking at that and thinking, that's what the way that we want to go with, you know, this group. So their bar is really low. And Zinedine Zidane with France, if you look at the way they got schooled by Spain in the World Cup, and they got properly schooled, didn't they? It was only 2-0, but they were nowhere near.
0: Yeah.
1: If you think that the players that they have, we call that Barcola, Elise, Dembele, Mbappe, obviously Upamecano and Saliba, so two centre-halves. So again, he's looking at that and thinking, actually, the talent I've got at my disposal, I haven't got to go and look for younger players to develop, come in. They're already.
0: It's exactly, and this isn't to discredit what he done with Real Madrid in the Champions League, it's exactly the way he found that Real Madrid team. It was all there. It was all there. Benzema, Ronaldo, Bale. It was literally all there. Modric, everyone. Toni Kroos. It was literally there. Modric, Kroos. So I think he looks at this French squad a bit like the Real Madrid squad. I just need to sprinkle a bit of magic dust on it and that's it.
1: And as soon as he walks in, he's in it in Zidane. All the players that he's like coaching now, who he's their boss, they would have wanted to be him when they was watching him play for Real Madrid. Do you know what I mean? They go and playing for France, you know what I mean? Winning World Cup and thinking, that's how I want to be. I want to be like Zinedine Zidane. So we get the initial respect straight away, but then the test will be in the games which are the important games, like Spain in the semi-final, like where Didier Deschamps didn't have any answers. He didn't have no answers against
0: what Zidane did.
1: And what he'll do is, again, we're talking about managing egos. You've got Kylian Mbappe, obviously, who's the biggest ego there. He won't have any problems in handling him because he's Zinedine Zidane.
0: Yeah. Yeah, no, you're right. You're right. Henri had the same effect with the under-21s. It was Henri. They looked up to Henri, like Henri in the Olympics. So I think you're right, it'd be exactly the same thing. All right, let's get an update in the cricket from Claire. She's watching the third ODI between England and Sri Lanka. And I believe there's been another wicket, Claire.
3: There has been a wicket indeed. This time it is for England. Sri Lanka 1-1 in the second over here. England dismissed the opening batter, Pantham Nisanka. It was Sonny Baker who's come in for this time round for another spin bowler of Ahmed, who is out for this one. And it was caught by Jordan Cox, who's in for Joss Butler because he's injured. So two of the newbies are coming in for the changes this time round and making an impact pretty early on then. They are chasing 356 to win this one. At the moment, Sri Lanka, they're on the back foot. They're 1-1 in the second over.
0: Cheers, Claire. More from Claire throughout the show. All right, it's been 48 hours since Man City were found of breaching Premier League's financial fair play rules. What is the latest? Ben Jacobs is going to join us and tell us all after this.
4: 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Lock didn't work. Everyone seen me on the bog. Didn't work. Train toilet door didn't work.
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2: DUP leader is calling the behaviour of First Minister Michelle O'Neill shameful for taking part in what he's called an unlawful protest. Senior Sinn Féin politicians have been criticised for blocking an Orange Order march in Portadown. The Drumcree parade was due to go down the largely nationalist Garvaghy Road, but has been delayed by huge crowds. It's been allowed for the first time since 1998. Gavin Robinson is condemning Ms O'Neill.
3: She's breaking the law. She's the head of an executive and she's prepared to willfully disregard the ruling of our courts, the determination by the statutory body charged with determining parades in Northern Ireland.
2: Counter-terror police are leading an investigation after five men were arrested under the Explosives Act near RAF Fairford in Gloucestershire. 85 homes in the village of Welford have been evacuated and army bomb experts are examining vehicles. 10 workers at an NHS trust have been taken off active duty over claims they accessed the medical records of three-year-old Noah Woods. The youngster died last week after going missing from a play area in Suffolk. Andy Burnham says he's prepared for his popularity to take a hit if he raises taxes to fund social care reforms. The Prime Minister suggested an NHS-style service could be in Labour's next election manifesto. These party members at its conference in Liverpool want to see action.
4: Social care needs to be on the same level as the NHS, as far as I'm concerned.
5: There's this crazy reaction to the word tax. You know, tax is how we all get our public services.
6: We're all getting older and it's bankrupting people and it's got to be sorted out.
2: Two demonstrators have been arrested outside the hall in support of Palestine action. In the Women's Super League, Manchester United are leading West Ham 1-0 at half-time. Later, Chelsea host Arsenal at Stamford Bridge. And Tom Banton has scored 126. With England piling on the runs in the final ODI with Sri Lanka at the Oval a short time ago, they were 287/5 after 44 overs. That's the latest. I'm Nick Qureshi.
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13: Good afternoon. It is the Sunday session on TalkSport. Adi Oladipo alongside former Arsenal forward Perry Grove. Just gone 3 o'clock, member, with you until 5. We are going to talk a bit of Ballon d'Or later. Is it going to be Harry Kane? Is it going to be Lamine Yamal? Michael Olise, Jude Bellingham? Who's going to win the Ballon d'Or? We'll discuss. And we'll talk a bit of boxing as well. Anthony Joshua versus Tyson Fury announced, but there has been a bit of a blip. We'll discuss that. But let's talk about the biggest talking point in the last 48 hours. I think the biggest story ever from the Premier League, and that's Man City found guilty of breaching Premier League's financial fair play rules. They've been found guilty of all but one of the 115 charges. That's quite ambiguous because it doesn't mean they've been found guilty of 114 charges. A man that can make sure that we understand exactly what's going on and give us the latest is Ben Jacobs, senior football reporter for TalkSport. Ben, what is the latest with this? I still find it quite confusing. As I said, I think the wording's quite ambiguous. When you hear that they've been found guilty of all but one of the Premier League charges, like, okay, is that 114? And now I believe it isn't 114 of the 115, but still they are guilty of a lot.
14: Yeah, when you say the wording is ambiguous, we have to wait for the verdict to be published, and that may come sooner rather than later. But Manchester City may find a way to delay that whilst they appeal. And alternatively, we could see some of the verdict released with kind of redactions. It all depends what may or may not prejudice the case and what the parties agree to under strict confidentiality. But rather than focusing on a number, because we've heard the number of charges range from 108 at the lower end up to 130, and most people settle on roughly 115, but they're in different categories. And some of these charges are repeat offences year on year or season on season. 35 of the charges, for example, are so-called non-cooperation, which can potentially make the punishment a little bit more severe. Some of the charges relate to PSR, some the UEFA rules, some are financial breaches, some are more specific around player and manager remuneration. Yaya Toure is one name that has been under investigation, his transfer rather than the individual. And then you have Roberto Mancini, who kind of received two wages, a Manchester City manager wage, plus a boost to that due to a kind of consultancy role for Al Jazeera. In other words, he was paid allegedly by a subsidiary company to add extra to the wage, but allegedly circumvent the books. People ask why, when we're reporting this, we're still saying allegedly, if they're basically guilty on virtually all of these charges, but we need to wait for the verdict to understand which charge or charges they are not guilty on, and which are the predominant ones that the panel have decided guilt. And this is only the first part of the story, because the punishment hasn't come yet. That's phase two. City will then appeal. Their first route of appeal, and really the only viable one, is via the Premier League's appeal guidelines, and a new independent panel will be formed, of which the chair will be the same chair, Sir Gary Hickenbottom. And then if Manchester City, or by the way the Premier League, who could in theory appeal as well, are unhappy with that, there are some other potential routes around things like a lack of process, gross misconduct, prejudice, but they're very specific and it's a much narrower route of appeal. But what City can't do, as they did when they overturned a UEFA punishment, is go to the Court of Arbitration for Sport.
15: Yeah, Ben, you mentioned there, like, I just took it like a minimum of 108 to a maximum of 115. Allegedly, they're, you know, obviously they've been found guilty. When they had these findings, you said that it was an independent panel. It was the Premier League who gave it to an independent panel and said, can you look into this? So when they came back to the Premier League, to Richard Masters, and went, by the way, this is what we found, you know 100% he'd have said to them, right, can you do me a favour?
16: Double check it.
15: Can you treble check it? Can you quadruple check it? Because this is going to be world news. This is going to be like earth shattering. So surely from the Premier League's point and the independent panel's point, there'll be room for, obviously, for an appeal, but surely they'll be thinking, you can appeal as much as you like. This is our findings.
14: Well, I think it's too soon to tell, because what happens is that a new three-person panel would hear the appeal, led by the same chair in terms of putting it together, after the judgment, i.e. the punishment rather than the verdict, because they're two separate things. Manchester City, or as I say, in theory, the Premier League, would have 14 days to lodge that appeal. But this is not Richard Masters saying to the independent panel, as you put it, can you check things? Are you sure? This is just a standard independent panel, of which essentially, and I'm boiling it down into simple terms, the Premier League are your, in inverted commas, prosecutor, and Manchester City are the defence. And the independent panel, as their name suggests, are independents. They're not being influenced by either side. They are looking at the evidence, and there's thousands and thousands of pages of it. They're breaking down the charges into these different categories, and they're understanding what's fit. But it's also very normal for independent panels to come up with a verdict and a punishment and then have that appealed. And if you look at Everton and Nottingham Forest, they both made appeals. So did Leicester City as well. Everton were able to reduce their points deduction. And that's why there's a grey area in all of this. And that's why Khaldun Al-Mubarak has said that there's a long way to go, because we're at the verdict. Even Manchester City, despite being, as we understand it, predominantly guilty, don't know the punishment yet. Then all parties will have to digest, do they believe that punishment is too severe, too lenient, or about right? And that will include the Premier League as well, by the way. And then from there, the lawyers will start combing through what can they appeal. Is it individual aspects and charges? Is it the whole thing together? the appeal should, in theory, be expedited, because naturally, if punishments are to be given immediately, and that's been the case with simpler Premier League cases such as Everton and Nottingham Forest, a points deduction, for example, could be put on whilst the appeal is ongoing, but then there's pressure for that appeal to resolve itself before the season ends. Otherwise, we're in a very messy situation. But this is so complicated that it's safer to wait for the punishment so all parties know where they stand. But the Premier League view this as a win against Manchester City, and more broadly, a win for Premier League governance.
13: But Ben, how difficult is this for the Premier League? And I ask that question that in a sense of damaging Man City is almost damaging their product as well, isn't it? Man City, you know, are sort of the biggest Premier League team in terms of winning this over the last decade or so. You mentioned how quickly it was to punish Everton and Forest, and historically they are big teams, behemoths, but that's historically. Man City are a massive team now and one of the biggest teams in world football, even in terms of viewership. How difficult for them to punish, if you like, one of their own, one of the people that bring in the big numbers for the Premier League?
14: Well, I think the Premier League have to be dispassionate, and you would expect that, and the process is under strict confidentiality, but I'm not expecting it to come out that the Premier League have got one approach because it's Manchester City and another for Everton or Nottingham Forest. The sympathy that Forest and Everton got was that PSR wasn't really created to punish them in that way, and that's why eventually the rules financially were deemed as unfit for purpose and PSR has been replaced by squad cost ratio. This is different because it was not deemed that Everton, Nottingham Forest were trying to, in inverted commas, cheat. We'll have to understand what the wording of the verdict is, but in essence, the Premier League's belief is that Manchester City, in several categories of charges, have brazenly tried to gain a sporting advantage. Whereas when you read the judgments of Everton and Nottingham Forest, it was a byproduct of very restrictive financial rules that were not really originally implemented to punish clubs of that nature. And by nature, I mean the financial power that they had at their disposal. And in the end, it was a case of certain sales that didn't come off that put both clubs in a difficult position. And as a consequence, they were punished by the letter of the law. This case is far more complex. And my expectation is the Premier League won't be looking at it in the terms that you outline of, is this going to have a bearing on our league if Manchester City are relegated, severely punished, expelled, and so on? What they actually have come into this case viewing it as is letter of the law versus Manchester City, and showing, as importantly, that the Premier League can self-govern. So the outcome of this case is not just Premier League versus Manchester City, it's can the Premier League self-govern and are their rules robust enough, which is even more important in light now that it wasn't there when this case started, but it is now. You have the independent football regulator as well. And that's why I don't think there'll be anything behind the scenes in terms of settlements or a bending of the Premier League rulebook to allow Manchester City to still contribute to the Premier League. If they're guilty and an independent panel hands down a severe punishment such as expulsion or a points deduction that de facto or automatically relegates Manchester City, then we'll probably find when we read the judgment that's what the Premier League were pushing for all along.
15: Ben, obviously from the outside, and we're not a favour of the technical stuff that you're obviously an expert on, but from the outside, if they get found guilty after their appeals, which they're going to appeal, basically, it just goes down to financial doping, where they've got money that they're trying to hide where they're spending it, where they shouldn't be spending it, which allowed them to go better managers, allowed them to go and get better players, and allowed them actually to win Premier League titles, win FA Cups. So from a football fan, I'm looking at that thinking...
13: And a former football player.
15: I would look at that thinking a fair punishment would be anything that you won from 2009 to 2018 is just wiped off. It's not given to, you know, other teams, whether it's be Liverpool, Man United. It's just that doesn't exist anymore. And it'll be interesting to see, Ben, you said there about a points deduction, because you mentioned about the money that Man City have and obviously they're backing. Do you think that the Premier League, I know it's an independent panel, but they really want them to go into the Championship? I think, again, I'm probably conspiracy theory, but I think they'll get a 35 to 40 point deduction this season, which then makes it a big story at the bottom of the Premier League of whether they can avoid their relegation.
14: Well, the punishments, as you kind of allude to, can be retroactive, stripping of titles, or more forward-looking, and that covers things like points deductions, potential expulsion, relegation, because the points deduction is so high that it sends you down anyway. And then we'll have to understand the EFL position, because my understanding is they want to review the verdict as well and decide if it was expulsion, are they willing to show solidarity with the Premier League? And if the verdict points to that direction after the appeal, as you say, then the EFL are prepared to show that solidarity with the Premier League. But then at the other extreme, you've got transfer bans, and Manchester City have spent big in the last few windows. You've got fines, you've got suspended punishments as well. And I come back to what I said before, City don't yet know the punishment, so they don't know specifically what they're appealing against. And if, in the example that you give, it's say under 40 points, and that was the only punishment in a sporting sanction sense, then if they get 80 odd points or more, they would stay up. But it's impossible to be speculating over what number the points total might be, how high or how low, because even City don't know that at the moment. The stripping of titles is seen by sources as less likely than more forward-looking punishments. And then again, regarding what the Premier League want, I think like with every case, including if you read the verdicts of Everton and Nottingham Forest, they'll be pushing for a lot higher, which is why I said before, Premier League, independent panel, two different things. And when you look back at Everton and Nottingham Forest,

0: expedited manner, hopefully allowing us clarity before the season is out. But there are sources I speak to that believe this could still take years.
1: Ben Jacobs, appreciate you coming on. Thank you very much.
2: Cheers,
1: Ben Jacobs, senior football reporter. This is going to rumble on and on and on, isn't it? All right, let's quickly get an update as to what's going on in the Merseyside derby in the WSL. Matt Jones is there for TalkSport.
3: We've just gone past the hour mark and Liverpool still lead. Liverpool 1, Everton 0, although Liverpool could have made it 2 shortly after half-time. A ball into the box. Clark knocked it down to the back post. Enderman was there waiting. Her volley hit the bar. It came back to her, but she scuffed the rebound and Everton were able to clear. At the other end, they've just brought on Everton Pacheco, and she came mightily close to scoring almost immediately. A flick at the near post that the goalkeeper Kiara Keating was able to get down to. Gareth Taylor will be keen for his Liverpool side to get a second, because this one is far from put to bed yet. And remember, Everton have been here at Anfield on 5 previous occasions and they've managed to win them all, including coming from behind last season. Half an hour to go, Liverpool 1, Everton 0.
1: Cheers, Matt. Thank you very much. When we come back, we are going to stick with this Man City story, because we're going to hear from their former chairman, David Bernstein.
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0: feel like a woman.
1: Fantastic, absolutely fantastic. That one there goes.

0: Way, Fleetwood Mac, Steve in Norfolk, deserve an award, sir. You deserve an award for that one. Sunday Sessions, Addie Oladipo, alongside Perry Groves. Remember the stories, Højbjerg, former Tottenham midfielder, asked him to be benched by his national team manager, saying he can't play alongside his midfield partner. And Szoboszlai started a fight, ran off, and then started playing with his hair, basically.
1: Got to make sure your Alice band.
0: Got to make sure your hair's right in the Alice band. Yeah, you're on TV. Hair's got to be good. Hair's got to be good. All right, let's continue the Man City conversation. Let's hear now from former Man City chairman David Bernstein, who joined Pete Graves and Henry Winter on the Sunday session earlier today. He spoke to the lads about the possible repercussions if the charges for Man City are confirmed.
2: Yeah, there's the term fit and proper person, which applies to these things. And we do now have an independent regulator who I believe should, in due course, be looking at this. But with the owners, would they be fit and proper if all these things were confirmed? I would question it. Would they want to be stay with the club? Because they've had great PR up to now, but this is turning really bad for them. Mm. Where does the board of directors stand? I mean, the board of directors of any company or club are responsible. And if they're found guilty of this lot, it's misbehaviour on a mass scale.
0: You know, it's interesting here from David Burns, obviously, look, former Man City chairman, when they were at Main Road, it almost feels like a different city now, doesn't it? It'd be interesting to know what the fans think about this as well. You almost feel like if they are going to be punished, would the fans be upset with the current owners? Will there be any anger towards the owners? Like, how dare you have done this to our club? Again, get in touch, 03717-22344, text us 810-89, and I can read some of them out. All right, we can discuss this now. As fan and former footballer, how you feel about Man City and what they've done. When you heard that they had been found guilty, what were your first initial thoughts?
1: It didn't surprise me because it's been going on for so long. And I just thought that longer it went on, the more the independent panel had to make sure, you know what I mean, and look through everything. Because let's be honest, with the Abu Dhabi money, you've got Sheikh Mansour and Mubarak, obviously, are in charge of. These people are used to, because of the money gives you power, these people are used to getting their own way. These people are not used to know. Anything that they do, they're not used to know. So for them to be challenged like this, obviously we all knew that they could afford to go and get the better lawyers, you know, to go into it fine tooth comb. If they get found guilty of the charge, and we think they're going to be found guilty of the charges, and then it's after the appeal that they're still found guilty, it is cheating. It is cheating. It is financial doping because they're spending money in areas like Ben was saying there about, you know, two different bank accounts for Bert Mancini, playing paid players' wages that obviously they couldn't afford to pay. So it goes up there. In the modern times, and we're talking about cheating scandals, in my opinion, again, we have to say if they're found guilty after the appeal, and if they're not found guilty, then obviously, it's a different subject, it's a different conversation, right? But if they are found guilty of these 114 charges, it goes up there with the Lance Armstrong, goes up there with Ben Johnson, Marion Jones. East Germany, when I was a kid, East Germany were known to have drugs, doping culture from the 70s like to the 80s. Juventus, we know that they got actually relegated, didn't they, to, I think, two divisions in Italian football because they were putting referees, or the chief of the referees were putting referees they thought, you know, might favour them and be beneficial. They're relegated. So it goes up there. And what they've done is, the Man City fans, it's nothing to do with them at all, right? And you can't blame them because they've had these memories. They've been given memories that they probably never, ever dreamed that they would be given for a club, as you said there. I saw Man City play at Lower Road against Colchester United in League One when Andy Morrison was playing at centre-half and Paul Dickoff, an old apprentice when I was at Arsenal, so obviously a memorable goal in the final at Wembley, you know, when they got themselves out of League One. So they've given the memories and they will never be taken away. But what they've done is they've stolen memories and they've stolen moments from other fans of other football clubs. Yes. And I'll give you a massive example of that. And they played Stoke City in 2011 FA Cup final, right? Man City hadn't won a trophy for 35 years. Stoke City get to, and Tony Pulis said that is still his greatest achievement, that he's got Stoke City to an FA Cup final. They lose 1-0 to Man City, and it's their first trophy for 35 years, okay? So Man City fans quite rightly lose their minds at Wembley in that cup final, right? I'll just give you some of the players out of that Man City side. Vincent Kompany, Nigel de Jong, Yaya Toure, David Silva, Mario Balotelli, Carlos Tevez, right? In a million years, if they're found guilty of these charges after the appeal, right, they don't get those players. They get nowhere near. And Harry Redknapp was saying that they were trying to get similar players and they couldn't match Man City's wages because they were playing four, five, six times what they could, that Spurs, who were coming fifth, fourth in the Premier League, couldn't afford to pay.
3: And by the way, you mentioned Yaya Toure. Yaya Toure's name's actually in this punishment as we speak about how they went about signing Yaya Toure.
1: But Tony Pulley says that Yaya Toure was on more money than the whole Stoke City team put together. So there's those memories that I say that have been stolen from sort of the other fans. But also as well, again, this is only me individually speaking as a football fan, is if they're found guilty after the appeals, all of those trophies that they won from 2009 to 2018 should be expunged. They should just be wiped off.
3: I'm going to pause you there. We are going to continue this conversation after the break. You can call in as well. Phone lines are open, 03717 223344. Desperate to hear from Man City fans who think maybe their club's been hard done by here. I'd love to hear from any City fan who believes that. But there has been a wicket in the cricket. Claire's watching the third ODI between England and Sri Lanka. Claire.
4: Sri Lanka 48-2. They're in the eighth over at the moment after dismissing opening batter Nisanka for one. Kamindu Mendes is the next to go, bowled for 12 by Gus Atkinson and caught by Ben Duckett. He'll make up for not scoring earlier when he was opening for England. England with a second then. They've got their tails up. The floodlights are on. No rain in the air yet, but it does look a bit darker out there. One wicket for Atkinson, one for Sonny Baker. Sri Lanka currently 48-2 with a big target of 356.
3: Cheers, Claire. Thank you very much. As I said, phone lines are open. Not just Man City fans, fans of other clubs as well. Again, you heard what Perry said there. If you're a Stoke City fan, surely you feel hard done by as well. Anyone that City have played in recent cup finals or chase for league titles, surely you think you've been cheated out of a trophy. 03717 223344. Come and have your say.
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3: Good afternoon, Sunday session. Adi Oladipo alongside Perry Groves. We are going to continue the Man City chat. So many of you have hit the phone lines. Keep giving us a call. 03717223344. But there is action going on in the WSL. Big one as well. Merseyside derby. Matt Jones watching for TalkSport. Matt.
24: It's still Liverpool 1, Everton 0 with 12 minutes to go, but quite how Liverpool haven't extended the lead, I'm not sure anyone inside Anfield knows really. They've had two chances cleared off the line. Firstly, a stunning block from Mace preventing Ramos from scoring, and then Mace got back to clear a Kapok effort off the line as well. Kapok actually connected with her shoulder instead of her head, which took the sting out of the effort, but Mace still managed to get back and scramble it clear. Other than that, Fisk has headed wide from a corner, and Ramos has had another effort which he fired over from near the penalty spot from where she really should have hit the target. So Liverpool are leaving the door open here for an Everton fight back, but Everton haven't shown much from an attacking sense in this second half. They have, though, a nice moment just brought on club captain Meg Finnegan. It's over 600 days since she last played a WSL game because of an ACL injury, and she's got history at this ground before as well. She scored here twice to help Everton to victory, so maybe she could get something back this afternoon. She hasn't got long to do it. Liverpool 1, Everton 0.
3: And the big games keep on coming in the WSL. This one, a massive game. It is Chelsea versus Arsenal. Angelina Kelly has team news for us. Angelina.
25: Yes, at Stamford Bridge today, it's a London derby as Chelsea face Arsenal once again in the most played fixture in Women's Super League history. And it's not just bragging rights on the line. Both sides will want to remain unbeaten today, and the pressure is on for the Gunners in particular after drawing twice already in their opening three games. Sonia Bonpastor names three changes to her Chelsea side that beat Birmingham City 2-0 last weekend as Sandy Baltimore, Siorka Nuskin and Vili Berman drop to the bench. Despite injury concerns for Lauren James and Kira Walsh, both start today. Forward Melvin Mallard makes her first WSL start for the Blues after joining from Manchester United over the summer, and Katie McCabe comes in at left wing back. It will be a big day for McCabe, who also joined Chelsea over the summer after spending over a decade at Arsenal, where she made over 300 appearances. Rene Slagers names three changes to her Arsenal side that drew 1-1 with Manchester United last weekend. Goalkeeper Misa, forward Stina Blackstenius and winger Olivia Smith all dropped to the bench. Keeper Eneka Borba and midfielder Kyra Cooney-Cross both did well in their Champions League win in midweek, so get starts in the league, as does captain Kim Little and Georgia Stanway, meaning we could see World Cup winner Mariana Caldente on the wing today. And speaking of Arsenal manager Slagers, having already beaten Bonpastor twice this calendar year, she could be the first manager ever to win three games against the French coach in all competitions. Kickoff is at 4:30 p.m. It's Chelsea versus Arsenal.
3: Cheers, Angelina. There has been a cricket in the wicket. Claire Cottenham's watching for TalkSport.
4: Sri Lanka 55-3 currently at the moment in the 10th over. It was Gus Atkinson who struck. He dismissed Danger Man and skipper Kunzel Mendes. The captain scored a mighty 121 in the second ODI, but not going to be the same here. Caught by Tom Banton after his heroics with the bat earlier today. Sri Lanka then 55-3 and they're currently in the 10th over, but they're chasing 356 to win.
3: Did I say cricket in the wicket? Did I say quick in the wicket? That is going to be played out by H&J, innit? That is it. I'm done. I'm done. All right, let's go to the phone lines. We are talking Man City. Obviously, look, guilty on nearly all charges brought against them by the Premier League for, it's quite simple, actually, financial doping. That's what they've done. Let's go to Stuart, the Man City fan. Stuart, how are you feeling, Stuart, about this? Is there an anger towards the club owners? Do you kind of feel a sense of guilt towards them, or do you kind of feel maybe unfair at how your club have been operating for the last 15 years?
0: Firstly, I think you're miles off it with this, comparing it with, like, doping. I think everyone's jumping on this bandwagon now because it said we're guilty. I think a lot of the charges are duplicated. I think... Let's put it this way. In that period we're talking about, 2008, 2009 to 2017, all the other big clubs, Chelsea, Liverpool, United and Arsenal and ourselves, have all spent on transfer somewhere between 1.1 and 1.4 billion pounds on players on transfers.
3: Liverpool and Man United, as an example, because you just mentioned them, would have generated that money as the biggest clubs in the world.
0: Yeah, so fair enough.
1: But, and Arsenal as well. They generated their own money from a proper sponsorship deal.
3: Yeah.
0: But as on the pitch goes, that's a level playing field.
3: No, it isn't.
1: Because
3: it's not.
1: Stuart, I'm really sorry, mate. It isn't, because you're buying players that you couldn't afford. Because you was allegedly having United sponsorship deals, which were the sister companies.
0: United are £1 billion in debt, so clearly they can't afford it. And did we not win the case last year on the associated parties? Does that not come into it?
3: Sure. Can I play devil's advocate with you? Look, I think when it's all said and done, even when you appeal it, when you speak to a lot of financial experts, they're like, you know, they're bang to rights. Let's just play devil's advocate and say you are bang to right, so that you are guilty of 100 charges out of 115. How would you feel then?
0: Well, come on, let's be fair about this. Every football fan who's watched Premier League football for the last 15 years knows we've won all those trophies and had all that success, mainly through Pep Guardiola.
1: No, but the reason...
3: No. So,
1: Stuart, sorry, the reason you got Pep Guardiola... is because you had a winning culture and winning mentality, which was cultivated between 2009 and 2018. So therefore, Pep Guardiola looked at Man City and thought, that's the club I want to go to, because they're winning Premier League trophies. That enabled you to go and get better players in Pep Guardiola's era. So it does have a knock-on effect.
0: We'd only won two when Pep came to us.
1: But, so they don't count?
0: Okay.
3: Only won two. Yeah. Liverpool won two in the last 30 years.
0: Yeah.
1: Playing within the rules.
0: So your question then was, as a City fan, so I'm in my 50s, so obviously I've grown up in Manchester, so I was the only City fan at the school, so I used to get picked on and all that. We was down in division, the old Division 3. So we've been through the mill. I think if you talk to City fans of my era, it doesn't affect us as much. We won't be as bothered as much. I don't know about the younger generation, because that's all they used to. So I remember the days of Peter Swales, when he couldn't compete with other clubs, when there was no PSR or financial FFS. So we've seen, there's both sides of this as well, isn't there?
1: So you won't be affected by the fact that if you are found guilty of these 114 charges, where you've spent money in places that you didn't have and you shouldn't have spent it because you've bent and broken the rules... and it is financial doping, which enabled you to perform better on the pitch because you was unable. I just read out your team. Vincent Kompany.
0: Yeah, I slightly agree with you on that. I think a lot of it's down to hard work and the skill of the manager we had, to be honest.
1: No, because you've got players. I just said Vincent Kompany, Alexander Kolarov, Nigel de Jong, David Silva, Yaya Toure, Carlos Tevez, Mario Balotelli. Because of the wages that you gave them and you wasn't supposed to be able to give them, and because you've broken the rules, then they've affected what happens on the pitch.
0: Yeah, Kompany and De Jong were only about £5 or £8 million. They weren't a lot of money. We've got a lot of players...
1: No, it's wages. No, you're not getting it, Stuart. It's wages. It's players' wages that you couldn't afford to play them. Allegedly.
0: Well, allegedly, yeah. So, I mean, Why has Chelsea got away with it with Abramovich?
1: Do you know why, Stuart? I'll tell you why. Because they were really clever. The new owners that came in, Clear Lake, they bubbled themselves. And they said, by the way, there was some stuff that went on before we got here that we knew wasn't right and we knew that was wasn't within the rules. So they bubbled themselves and said, but it's nothing to do with us.
3: Right, we are going to go back to the calls, but there has been a goal at Anfield in the Merseyside derby in the WSL. Remember, Liverpool versus Everton. Liverpool were pushing for a second goal. Have they got it, Matt?
24: They finally have, with just minutes left. Liverpool 2, Everton 0. Kapok is the player who's got it twisting and turning onto a loose ball in the box after Everton failed to clear an attack from Herbinger. She gets her left foot on it and swings it into the far corner. Finally, Liverpool getting the second goal and breathing space that their performance deserves. 3 minutes to go here at Anfield. Liverpool 2, Everton 0.
3: By the way, listen to that call of the day. I think a lot of Man City fans will be like that. I think a lot of them are going to be in denial and a lot of them are going to not really care. They've enjoyed the best.
1: They've had the moments.
3: 15 years in the club's 100-year history, so they're not going to really care. And we are going to go back to the phone lines after this. 03717-223-344. Come and have your say about this Man City case. It's going to drag on and on and on, but allegedly they have been found guilty of quite a few charges.
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1: But I shouldn't be surprised by the genius that is TalkSport listeners, but you just do it all the time. Every time I think they ain't going to find new songs, they do. They do. Sounds of the Weekend, Leave Me Alone by Michael Jackson. That one sent in by Graham in Horsham. And Sexy and I Know by LMF8, sent in by Ash in North London. Keep your songs coming in. Remember, the subject's Højbjerg, a former Tottenham midfielder asking to be benched because he couldn't play with his current midfielder in the Danish national squad. And Szoboszlai starting a fight, then running away and doing his hair. That's the one next to Bosley. All right, let's continue with the calls because they are flooded in right now. Let's go to Lee, the Arsenal fan, actually, to get a different perspective from a supporter of another club. Lee, what's your views on all of this?
2: So, well, hello. Good to speak to you both.
1: Hello, Lee. Hello, Lee.
2: But as far as I'm concerned, I was thinking exactly what Perry said as soon as it came out. It's doping. It's financial doping. And the Man City caller you just had on, first of all, they need to stop acting like a victim because no one's victimising Man City. We're just scrutinising what they've done.
3: And we're not judging the fans. We're not judging the fans or the players.
2: No, either. Fans.
3: Yeah.
2: I agree. Fans, please keep your memories. Keep your memories because they're gold. But on the flip side, you need to realise and you need to accept. Has anyone ever not been caught doing something wrong? And what do? You go, you got me.
1: Yeah.
2: Okay,
1: no,
2: yeah.
1: No one.
2: Sorry.
3: Very rarely.
1: No one, yeah.
2: Put your hand. Has anyone ever not been caught doing something wrong from a kid to an adult and go, I'm just going to go on the attack? No, you just got to go, you got me.
1: Lee, although Pep was only there, although Pep was only there for a small period during this period where they have basically cheated, does this make you view Pep a bit different?
2: The question, to answer a question with a question, did he know?
1: I haven't got enough money to answer that question because I know legal letter will be coming.
2: No, he did.
3: No, but he didn't press
2: no
3: an interview.
2: No one in the world has got enough money to know.
3: Yeah, but he did an interview, didn't he, midway through last season, and he said that he's been assured by, obviously, the owners that they hadn't done anything wrong and hadn't broken any rules, and he said that if they had, at the time, he would leave, didn't he? He said if it would be found that they'd be found guilty, he would leave.
2: Yep.
3: So I don't think we're talking about two different eras here.
1: But he's left.
3: He's left now. What I'm saying is, these charges are 2009 to 2018.
1: So go on, Lee.
2: Did he find out middle of last year that, oh my God, holy, you know what? I've got to get out of this because we know now it's going to go the wrong way. Did they know already midway last year, this is going the wrong way, Pep's going to go, I'm sorry, I'm out of here.
3: Do you know what I actually think?
2: If
3: you
2: knew or not,
1: I would think yes.
3: But I think on the football side, I just think that he was generally burnt out on the football side without any shadow of doubt. I think he thought that you know, I've been here for 10 years and I've been incessant and I've been demanding, and I think he knew it was time for him to go and have a break. So I don't think this situation made any difference to him. On that football side, I think he was just decided he was going to go anyway.
1: Agreed. Great call, Lee. Appreciate it. Let's go. Man City fan, Dave. Dave, how do you feel? Again, you would have supported the club all your life and you've seen the ups and seen the downs, and it's been a lot of ups recently. When these ups are very tarnished, do you feel any different?
4: Well, obviously, with all the charges being put to us, it always felt to me personally that something was happening. Something had been done, which was probably not with the rules. So I was kind of expecting something to happen. So we have to see when it's all done and dusted, the final analysis, the final punishment and assessment and everything is done. That's when everybody can then say, this is what's what. Until then, everybody is just giving an opinion, whether it's you or Perry or anybody else, you're just giving an opinion. Okay, so it's not really that I wanted to mention. If I just quickly go to what I feel the punishment will end up being, it'll be that we keep the titles because it's too complicated to organise litigation and who's going to sit it, and you're obviously going to have the clubs claiming. So I think there'll be a massive fine, and the Premier League will use that pot of money to dish that out to clubs that are affected, and that'll be on their say-so. And I think that there'll be a huge points deduction. It'll happen immediately, 30 to 40 points, which makes sure, almost certain, that City are in a relegation fight.
1: That sounds like that the best option for
3: City. You know what, as well, Dave, what you're saying there,
1: yeah. I don't think that happens.
3: But no one's bothered on the football side, the neutral and the football fans, they know they can fine you 500 million quid. It makes no difference because you are the owners of that rich, right? But I have to disagree you on, if you're found guilty of these charges where you're spending money that you shouldn't have spent and you're getting better players than you should have got, I don't think that those titles that you won and the cups that you won from 2009-2018, that is cheating. It doesn't matter. It's financial doping because you're influencing how you play to a level that you should have got nowhere near.
4: I agree. I agree with that. But all I'm saying is I feel that the Premier League won't take the titles away, because then that opens up people to say, well, then we should have gained an extra place, we shouldn't have been relegated, etc. And I think for them alone, I'm not talking about us, for them alone, that's too difficult to sort out.
1: I think if you just null and void it, though, like they did with Juventus in Serie A, you just null and void it. So those titles just don't exist. No one gets them. And I think you move on from them.
3: Also, Dave, I was a massive Man City fan, it's difficult. You've had brilliant memories, but now it's like Man City fans, oh, really, do we need this, you know, be tarnished or, you know, this accusation against us? But moving forward, would you still want your club to be run by the likes of Sheikh Mansour and Al Mubarak, who, if you do get proven that you've cheated and you've broken the rules, would you still want your club run by people like that?
4: Well, honestly speaking, no, because the sport is bigger than the individual club. Like we always say, the club's bigger than the player, the sport's bigger than the individual club. I have to say also, we're already suffering, because as soon as these allegations come out, we haven't won the Premier League since. There's been stuff that's gone wrong at City since these allegations have come out. We don't know what's been going on in the background. But the other point, sorry if I'm just changing a little bit, the other point I want to make is, if you go right back to the start of the Premier League, you had the big five clubs. You had United, Liverpool, Everton, Tottenham and Arsenal. Mm. And there is that footage, isn't there, of the meeting about the TV rights. And one of the chairmen, I forget who it was, I tried to find this clip last night. He says, we don't feel that we should be sharing all the money in the same way with all the other clubs. In other words, keeping it for ourselves. So that's the start of the problem. The greed from, and I'm not excusing City here, don't think that. But that's the start of the problem, where how do other clubs compete?
1: Agreed.
4: Now, let's suppose they give all the titles to the teams that come second, okay? They take City's titles away. I'm not talking cups, just titles. What you're going to have, a league where, granted, Blackburn, Jack Walker, put a lot of money in. It was a one-hit sort of thing. And you also had Leeds United, who I think they won it the first year. Correct me if I'm wrong.
1: Yeah, they did.
4: So that was like an overlap. And of course, you had Leicester, which is just an anomaly. These things happen in sport. Perry will tell you that because he's an ex-player. But all you're going to have then is Liverpool, United, Arsenal, Chelsea. Liverpool, United, Arsenal, Chelsea. Liverpool, United, Arsenal, Chelsea. Repeat, repeat, repeat. Does anybody else get a look in? Is there any other way for any other club to compete? And my sympathies go out to teams and clubs like Newcastle, who they celebrated when they got new owners and Mike Ashley stepped down. And look where they are now. The great manager's gone, Eddie Howe. They've lost a load of the best players. Similar things happening to Aston Villa. There's nobody can compete. And I'm not knocking United here, because all my family are United, even though I'm a Blue. I've got big respect for United and everything that they've done over the years and brought to football. But you've got a club now being run by people who have taken money out, sat the dinner ladies and are massively in debt. Nothing's happening. Nothing's happening to that. So when we talk about fit and proper people, as Perry was just asking me about, what you're talking about there is somebody who's almost running the club down. I know they're not trying to do that, but that's the feeling I get from United fans. Obviously, I know a lot of them, and they're sick to death of everything that's going on there. Arsenal are a good club to hold up here, because they're well run. They've been managed on and off the field superbly well, and there are obviously other clubs, and there'll be smaller clubs, the likes of Burnley and others, who have been run really well, and they never, ever will have a chance to compete with the big boys unless they get some money. So you tell me, how does a club like, I'm just picking Burnley out of thin air because I live nearby, but if Burnley get new owners, and it doesn't matter how rich they are, their fans will go, well, that's nice, because we'll have goalposts and we'll have a nice pitch and stadium, but we can't compete. we'll never ever be able to get the likes of Yaya Toure, Vincent Kompany, Craig Bellamy, whoever, to come and join our club.
3: Do you know what, Dave? I agree with you 100% on football is one of the only industries where if you have the money, that you'll stop spending it on your own business. I've always said, it doesn't bother me if you've got loads of money in Aston Villa, you've got loads of money in Newcastle now. Obviously, when Abu Dhabi, when they come over and took over Man City, I actually think it's good for the Premier League because you get more teams that are going to be competitive and can rattle the more established clubs. So I haven't got a problem with that. I think you should be allowed to spend your money as long as you have the money to spend. These rules were brought in to stop situations like Leeds, for instance, where they were spending money. I think Peter Easdale was in charge at the time, where they were thinking they was going to get into Champions League position, spend that money and didn't have it. So at first they were done to safeguard the clubs and their futures. But what's happened is because of these rules that have been put in, it's ring-fenced the top clubs. It ring-fenced the established clubs because they generate all of the income through the sponsorship, through the stadiums, whatever. But, and it's a big but, the rules are in place at this time and allegedly, it seems like Man City have broken those rules that were in place at that time.
0: And unfortunately, that's the simple...
3: Whether the rules were fair or not, they were the rules what the Premier League implemented.
0: And it's that simple, isn't it? Look, we're going to continue this conversation because I think it's fascinating and calls are coming in, so you still...
3: It's a good balance call from Dave, by the way.
0: It was. It's full-time, by the way, in the Merseyside derby in the WSL. Matt Jones watching for TalkSport.
5: And Liverpool have broken their Anfield hoodoo against Everton. Liverpool 2, Everton 0. A goal in the 4th minute, a goal in the 86th, sealing it. Beata Olsen opening the scoring when she got in front of her defender and sent a glorious header into the far post from a corner. And then late on, Kapok twisting and turning inside the box and getting her left foot wrapped around the ball to send it into the far post. Brosnan in the Everton goal made some great saves to keep the scoreline down. There were also a couple of Ruby Mace clearances off the line and a chance that hit the bar from Enderman. Everton didn't offer too much going the other way. Liverpool bounced back from that defeat to Manchester City last week. Everton their first defeat in 4 in all competitions. Liverpool 2, Everton 0.
0: Cheers, Matt. Thank you very much. All right, keep your calls coming in. We're going to go one more section on this Man City and the nonsense that's going on at their club. Man City found guilty in all but quite a few of the Premier League charges. So we will still continue that conversation. 03717223344. Come and have your say.
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1: 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News.
2: 5 men have been arrested near RAF Fairford in Gloucestershire on suspicion of preparing a terrorist act. The alert was raised early this morning by 3 suspicious vehicles heading to the base, which is used by the US. 85 homes nearby have been evacuated and a 400-metre cordon put in place while bomb disposal experts examine the scene. Assistant Chief Constable Richard O'Cone is from Gloucestershire Police.
3: Work to establish the full nature of this incident is ongoing, and we are in constant communication with our partners both locally and nationally. In particular, we are working closely with our partners in counter-terrorism policing.
2: The leader of the DUP is accusing Sinn Féin's First Minister of breaking the law after Michelle O'Neill joined protesters blocking a largely nationalist road. It happened ahead of a contentious Orange Order march in Portadown, which has been delayed. An NHS trust has taken 10 employees off duty after staff snooped at the medical records of Noah Woods. The 3-year-old was found dead in a pond after disappearing from a play area in Suffolk last week. Labour is urging its members to have hope again as the party's annual conference gets underway in Liverpool. Its deputy leaders apologised for losses in May's local elections, with announcements including a new right to buy scheme and faster access to jobs for young people claiming disability benefits. First Secretary of State Louise Hague also repeated the government's pledge to regulate AI.
4: Because we can't stick our heads in the sand or wish away these advancements, we have to grasp it. We have to ensure that it's the public who are in control, that it's the public who feel the benefits. Because change is inevitable, but progress is not.
2: 2 demonstrators have been arrested outside the conference hall in support of the banned group Palestine Action. 200 people gathered there. And England's cricketers have set Sri Lanka 356 for victory in the deciding one-day international at the Oval. Opener Tom Banton made 126. That's the latest. I'm Nick Qureshi.
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8: Good afternoon. It is a Sunday session on TalkSport. Adi Oladipo alongside Perry Groves. Just gone 4 o'clock. We're going to try and squeeze in some boxing. We are going to try, but obviously this Man City, this Man City story has just gripped everyone, hasn't it? To be honest with you, the phone lines are buzzing. Keep your calls coming in. 03717 223344. We are going to go to the phone lines very shortly, but there has been a couple of wickets in the cricket. Claire's watching England versus Sri Lanka. Claire.
9: 2 quick wickets here for Sri Lanka, 77 for 5. They are in the 16th over. They lost the 5th wicket as Asalanka was gone for a straight 7, to be honest, but we lost Pavan Rathanayake. Now, as I said, Asalanka was a straight catch bowl by Joe Root and caught by Jamie Overton. But the controversy with the other, it was a beautiful throw by Jofra Archer straight to the stumps for a run out, but there was some question if Jordan Cox had hit the bales with his gloves first. The umpires gave it out, and not out, and then they gave it out. So it was a bit of a confusion here. So we're not sure what really happened there. But as it stands, another wicket has dropped. 2 wickets here for Sri Lanka. And they're currently 78 for 5. They're in the 16th over, rather. So many numbers here. They're chasing 356 to win. That's what I do know.
8: Cheers, Claire. Thank you very much. And we have team news ahead of the game in the Nations League between Wales and Denmark. The Moose, Ian Abraham's watching. And I guess the big story, the big question mark, is Pierre-Emil Højbjerg playing?
10: He is, because there's only one change actually for Denmark. So Højbjerg is playing. 3 Premier League players in the Danish side. Philip Jorgensen, the Chelsea goalkeeper on loan at Strasbourg. Mikael Damsgaard of Brentford and Patrick Torgu of Manchester United. Rasmus Højlund also starts up front. Remember, Denmark lost their opening game away to Norway on Thursday. As did Wales, they were beaten in their first game of this group 1-0 by Portugal. Craig Bellamy said he would change his team, and he has 6 changes tonight. right. So in come Chris Meppham at the back, Connor Roberts at left back. Up front, the top two both change. So Kiefer Moore and Dan James both start. Sauber Thomas is on the wing. And Charlie Savage, only called up late by Wales from duty with Reading, is also starting. So Ward's in goal. The back four is Roberts, Meppham, Ben Davis, the skipper, and Williams. Johnson, Brennan Johnson that is, Savage, Ampadu and Sauber Thomas across midfield, and a front two of Kiefer Moore and Dan James. Six changes then for Wales. They start at the Parken Stadium at 5 o'clock.
8: Cheers, Ian. Thank you very, very much. Before we go to the finals, very quick.
11: Other breaking news.
8: Go on. Well, go on.
11: Højmund is starting next to Højbjerg.
8: Really?
11: Yes.
8: They're in together.
11: They're
8: in together.
11: The Chuckle Brothers in the midfield for Denmark.
8: Is there really? Just get my ear. They said, Adam, there's been another wicket. We can go back to Claire because there has been another wicket in the cricket. Claire.
9: Another wicket has dropped for Sri Lanka, 82 for 6. Then are Sri Lanka still chasing quite a big total of 356. It was bowled by Liam Dawson and caught by Baker in the on the ground. I mean, they're skittling here, unfortunately, are Sri Lanka. It was Welaj that's gone. And at the moment, Sri Lanka, 82 for 6. And we're only in the 17th over. They need quite a big 356 to win.
8: All right, let's go to the phone lines now. We are going to continue the Man City chat and what's going on with that club. Very intrigued to hear what this man has to say, Ben, the Chelsea fan. And the only reason I'm really intrigued, Ben, is because obviously Chelsea, under Roman Abramovich, kind of did, you know, what Man City have done. Obviously, it wasn't illegal then. And Chelsea obviously were able to kind of work around the rules. But Chelsea have had their history of overspending when they really shouldn't have either.
12: We have broken the rules, but I would just add a caveat to that, and that is that I believe the independent commission that dealt with our case did say we didn't gain a sporting advantage because we didn't actually break PSR, or we wouldn't have broken PSR had we have reported or had we have accurately put in all the financial information, so to speak. So that's just a slight caveat there. But my view regarding the trophies and whether or not Man City should be stripped, I don't think they should be. And the reason why is I'm sympathetic with the players. You've got players there that celebrated on that day with their families, their children. You know, they've got their winners' medals, etc. How can you take that away from players that essentially they've just done their job? You know, they're not responsible for how the board run the club. They go out there, they play their football, they did win their games, they did win those trophies. They're not responsible. How can you deny or take away those memories from
11: you can't.
12: From not just the players but their families?
11: No, you can't, Ben. That's the point. You can't take away the memories.
8: They'll always
11: have
8: them. You
11: can't take away the moments. They've already got them. But the way that they went about getting them, which is not the players' fault, don't get me wrong, I'm not saying that. It's obviously the owners, if they get found guilty of these charges, they have cheated. So they gained an advantage. Now, I likened it to all the doping in sport, whatever, but you gain an advantage because you're using a substance that you're not supposed to use. That's exactly what Man City would have done if these charges are upheld.
12: I totally understand, and I do get the point. I'm just saying, from a player's perspective, how do you sit there and say to the players, you've got to hand your winners' medals back?
11: Well, they can keep them.
12: You've got to explain to their families how their medals are no longer, essentially, that they're no longer worth their value, etc. Do you see what I mean?
11: Yeah, I do. But, Ben, what about the memories that they've stolen from other teams and other fans? And
8: I do understand Ben's point here, because ultimately these players have been bought under it's not their fault that they've been bought with financial doping means. These players have come on their best wishes, put their best foot forward, have done the best they can, and several years later you're going to say, okay, we'll take those medals.
11: Yeah, but
8: we'll take that
11: from
8: you.
11: But then those players, people they should be angry with, should be not the governing body that decides they strip you of those titles. It's the people that you're employed by. That's who you put your anger at.
8: Yeah, very true, very true. Ben, appreciate the call.
11: Cheers,
8: thank
11: Ben.
8: You very, very much. All right, let's go to Chris, the Spurs fan. Chris, how do you feel about hearing all this news?
13: Oh, yeah, good afternoon, Andy. Good afternoon, Perry.
11: Hi,
13: yeah,
11: Chris.
13: Well, the thing is, before I go, can I just actually correct Perry on saying, actually, when Juventus were relegated after the Calcio Poli scandal in 2006, they're only demoted to Serie B. They weren't actually demoted two divisions. They're only demoted to the division
11: below.
13: I stand
11: corrected.
13: That's right. I mean, it's not you that made this mistake. Dan Bennett also said it as well. So there you go. But no, I just think, really, I don't know about you, but it doesn't really anger me, if I'm being brutally honest. And I'll tell you why, because, you know, the examples you use, like Lance Armstrong and all them lot, Lance Armstrong was, you know, cheating to make himself better and obviously improve his performance during matches and stuff. These players, and also might I just say as well, with regards to the Calcio Poli scandal in Italy, their chairman, Luciano Moggi, was caught trying to fix matches and get referees to work in their favour. Now, I would argue that, in a sense, if you look at Man City, I mean, really, I think, personally, a lot of these financial fair play rules suck, from being brutally honest. I think, and as the other caller said, it stops teams like Newcastle Aston Villa really trying to break into the top six. All they've really done is just basically a bit of clever accounting. Yeah, that's all done. So, I mean,
11: no, it's not really clever accounting, because they've been caught. So it's not clever accounting, is it?
8: Well, it is though, isn't it? Really?
11: No, because they've been caught. If they get found guilty,
8: they've had those moments.
11: They've had the moments
8: that you can never take away.
11: But they've still been caught, and those moments could be expunged.
8: Are you basically trying to say that it's not as bad as what Juventus did? Because Juventus basically they had referees in their pocket, so we shouldn't be as upset because it's not as bad as maybe Juventus or maybe even Marseille in Ligue 1 many moons ago.
13: Oh yeah, well, I remember Marseille. No, that's exactly what I'm saying. It's not as bad. It's not an obvious... But look, they signed players which arguably they shouldn't have got. But that's been going on for years. I mean, if you look at the reason why Saladice came unstuck, it's because the whole Bung scandal happened there years ago. So it's nothing new. I just feel to me, look, you know, we know it goes on. Those players still had to perform on the pitch, win the matches, win a treble like they did that year. And I just think, really, look, you know, I mean, you know, really,
11: are you a Spurs fan?
13: I think. Well, yes, I am.
11: Yeah, right. What about Harry Redknapp? What about Harry Redknapp saying at the time when Spurs were in for the same players what Man City were in and Spurs were trying to get themselves into the top four, so if you get into the top four and you get in the Champions League, you get more money, then you can go and buy better players and then you keep within the rules. So what do you think about how Redknapp actually saying, hold on a minute, they've actually stopped us, Spurs, from being successful we could have been because they broke the rules?
13: I mean, it's not with buts and maybes and stuff like that.
11: No,
13: I mean,
11: he actually said it.
13: Argue that.
11: And he's got a point, because they couldn't compete with the wages.
13: Well, I would argue, actually, when Spurs knocked out Man City in the Champions League, in some ways that was justice, because, I mean, VAR worked in our favour that time. I'll be honest with you, I don't think that whoever it was it Raheem Sterling who was playing at the time? He blatantly wasn't offside, but we gained of that in 2019, so I'm not going to knock it. So maybe it was karma then, I don't know. But I just think, to me, look, you know, it's a bit of a counter irregularity.
11: So cheating's okay.
13: But it's not sporting cheating.
11: It is sporting cheating because they're buying players. Of course it is, because they're buying players and having managers that if they played within the rules, they couldn't afford.
8: Yeah, and it's easy to say it's not sporting cheating, but Aston Villa are about to sign or sell six of their players after winning a European trophy.
11: Because they're playing
8: because
11: within
8: they
11: the
8: can't,
11: rules.
8: Exactly. Newcastle about to get rid of six of their players because, again, they're playing within those rules. So it's easy to say it's not cheating. Well, it is, though. And I think fans need to get to understand that it is cheating, because they wouldn't have been able to attract those players. They wouldn't have been able to pay those wages. And they certainly wouldn't have been able to get Pep Guardiola through the door.
11: But also what that does is that creates a winning mentality, a winning culture, which then you carry on. It went obviously from Mancini to Pellegrini. And then we mentioned obviously Pep Guardiola comes there because they see Man City of being a dominant force in Premier League football. And then he hopes that he can take it on to the next stage, which is obviously winning the Champions League. So I don't understand why people are going, well, it's not cheating really, it's just financial irregularities, or, you know, they're just trying to get round the rules. That's why the rules were in place at the time. And the Chelsea fan, I said before, Chelsea bubbled themselves.

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0: songs in the first one. Adele, Like You. Dave in Manchester sent that one in reference to Højbjerg, saying he doesn't want to play with his centre midfielder for Denmark. By the way, they do line up together in the Nations League game against Wales, which kicks off in about half an hour. And So Fresh and So Clean by Outkast, sent in by Omar in Birmingham, in reference to Szoboszlai starting a fight, then running away and doing his hair. Doing his hair. Come on, Szoboszlai. Keep them coming in. Still got time for one more Sounds of the Weekend. All right, let's switch gears a little bit. Still, obviously, football, but let's talk Ballon d'Or. We've just been given... How many names are on here, would you say?
1: 40? 30.
0: Is it 30? Yeah, 30, it's 30. That. Yeah, we're given the 30 shortlist for the men's Ballon d'Or shortlist? 2026. I know, shortlist 30.
1: I think it's a long list.
0: Yeah, a long list.
1: Then to go to medium list, then yes, a shortlist.
0: Yeah. Who is the favourite, by the way? Do we know who the favourite is? Is it Harry Kane? Is he the actual favourite because of what he did for Bayern Munich this season or last season?
1: Ridiculous numbers, to be fair. Like, when you're going nearly like a goal a game, and obviously performed all right in the World Cup as well.
0: It's a subpar league, though, isn't it? It is, isn't it?
1: Well, what it is...
0: Bundesliga is a subpar league.
1: I said before, didn't I, that Harry Kane...

0: was always going to stay at Bayern Munich because it's not as exacting on his body. He knows that apart from maybe 5 or 6 games a season, Bayern Munich players can play at sort of 80% and still get themselves through it. So it's no surprise that there's a few Bayern Munich players in this long list, is there, to be honest?
1: Yeah. Who would you give it to? Look, we're going to go through the runners and riders in a second, but who would you say, yeah, he should get it?
0: The ones that stand out for me are Kvaratskhelia.
1: Yep.
0: For PSG.
1: So good.
0: Obviously, I'm not really bothered about PSG and I'm not bothered how they get on or, you know, but we watch them because it's our job.
1: Yeah.
0: But when you think you've got to cover a PSG game or you got to watch PSG, he's a player that you think, I enjoy watching him play.
1: Is it the same argument though for Harry Kane, just because of how easy the French league is? I mean, Luis Enrique at times switches the whole starting 11 for some leagues.
0: Yeah, it's the same thing. Exactly the same thing in obviously their domestic league. Mm. But you have to say that the games that I've seen Kvaratskhelia play in the Champions League, he's been at the same standard.
1: Yeah, very true.
0: He's the one that you, when you're, like when we played him in the Champions League final, he's the player you think, oh no, please don't get the ball. Don't let him get the ball. And if he is, make sure you go and like close him down. Make sure you don't give him any space, sort of thing. So, I'd go for or Michael Olise as well. I think he's
1: fantastic
0: again domestically. Yeah. You know, but then the top standard of club football, which I think in world football is the Champions League, and he still performs in the Champions League. And
1: yeah, that PSG, game against Bayern Munich PSG when they're just going toe to toe. Like we're just
0: the basketball.
1: Yeah, it was just NBA, I'm better than you, you're better than me, let's just have it.
0: Yeah, we'll just score some goals.
1: Incredible. I look at that and the two names that sort of stand out for me, I think just because, you know, like you pay your money to watch type players, and it is Lamine Yamal and Kylian Mbappe. I think Kylian Mbappe is going to struggle just because he didn't win anything. Although I thought he was fantastic for France at the World Cup, just and obviously broken the World Cup goal scoring record and just took that to a ridiculous number, which is probably never going to get beat. And Lamine Yamal is just a genius. Honestly, he gets the ball and I think we saw it against England. I mean, yeah, Gaye, he just obviously gave him almost a back pass, but still, just the composure, the finish.
0: Is unreal because he's...
1: It's not easy.
0: He's just going off balance.
1: Yeah,
0: as well. He's just going
1: falling
0: to the
1: right down.
0: Side and he makes sure that he knows he's going to lift it over Trafford. So again, but they're players... I mean, you know, we're talking about coaches at younger level where they haven't tried to make Lamine Yamal anything that he isn't. I mean, obviously, you've got to work at the high level you play. You've still got to do your defensive duties, which he did because we saw for Spain that he closes down whatever. But you know that he's been told, play free in your head.
1: Yeah.
0: Just go and you know, used to be say what you see, didn't it, catchphrase? I think he's play what you feel. Do you know what I mean? Just play what you feel.
1: Give him the ball and you just do yours and it's fine. And he's a genius.
0: Got to mention Erling Haaland.
1: I was going to say that. We haven't mentioned the new player from the Premier League yet. Is that the first one? Is that the one that stands out
0: because
1: from the Premier League?
0: Let's be honest, with his consistency.
1: Yeah.
0: Like, even though Man City haven't been at their best for the last two seasons, haven't won the Premier League for the last two seasons, I call him like the Martian. He's a goal a game.
1: Yeah.
0: The highest goal scorer is Alan Shearer, isn't it? 260 goals. He's nowhere near a goal a game.
1: Crazy, isn't it?
0: And so for Erling Haaland, and it just makes me laugh. Every time you see him playing in the game, it always comes up. Whoever's commentating or is doing the co-commentary go, well, Erling Haaland's only touched the ball 7 or 8 times.
1: I was lucky enough to be at the World Cup and I was watching him versus Brazil. I say him because it felt like it was him versus Brazil. And he bodied Gabriel for one of the corners and then wonderful 25-yard strike past Alisson, who at the time was still one of the best goalkeepers in the world. And I was like, Norway aren't a big footballing nation. And it was him and Odegaard and the rest just carried them that way. I think he's... an incredible striker. We'll go down as one of the best strikers we've ever seen, obviously.
0: Yeah, because as well, if he doesn't expend any energy where he doesn't need to. Do you know what I mean? I know people say, oh, sometimes he's getting involved in build-up play a little bit more than what he did, but he just, you saw him play, right?
1: Yeah.
0: And I watch him play against Arsenal, play everything, and he just makes me laugh because he just jogs around in between the two centre-halves as if to say, well, when we get the ball,
1: you know what
0: I'm going to get a chance.
1: Yeah.
0: And I know that I'm going to score. And when he misses one, he has a wry smile, doesn't he? He doesn't beat himself up. He just has a wry grin or wry smile. And he just goes, should have scored there, but
1: next
0: I'll score again in a minute. Yeah exactly.
1: He's got that about him. All right, we are going to give you who we think's going to win and we're going to go through some of the other runners and riders as well. But there has been another wicket in the cricket.
2: Sri Lanka then 104 for 7. Doesn't really matter about the overs at the moment, but they are in the 23rd over. Colombo Gay bowled by Liam Dawson and stumped by Jordan Cox, both new in this batch. This match they've come in to cover other people. Not sure we've got long left of this one, I'm afraid. They're trying to beat the rain, I think. England 104 for 7 then are Sri Lanka. They need 252 to win.
1: Thank you very much. All right, when we come back, we are going to go through all the 30 nominees, and we're going to tell you who we think will become the best player in the world.
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5: Welcome back to the Sunday session on TalkSport. Adi Oladipo alongside Perry Grove, just gone 4.30 with you to 5 after that. It's Parson Odd. Alan Pardew is in the building. Where's Madge?
6: Madge.
5: Where is he?
6: Got to be, he's got to be having a
5: Is he not here? Is he doing the show today, though? He is, isn't he? He is doing the show. Is Madge doing the show?
6: He's on his way in from Ibiza.
5: He probably is on his way in from Ibiza.
6: He's got his own private jet or helicopter.
5: Wouldn't surprise me.
6: He's coming to London City Airport. Be all right, won't he?
5: Yeah, it'll be fine. It's going to be a great show as well. Loads of things to talk about. All right, let me quickly read out the 30 nominees for the battle. I'll try and do this as quickly as possible. Jude Bellingham, obviously there. Paul Cabasi, very good, by the way. Spain and Barcelona. No one speaks about him.
6: And a young player as well.
5: What's Cucurella doing there?
6: No, we'll cross him off then.
5: Were you crossing him off just because he's annoying? Yeah.
6: Is that what he is?
5: Get out of here. No left back. Unless your name is, I don't know, Ashley Cole or Lisa Razu. You shouldn't be on here. Dembele. Luis Diaz, Bruno Fernandes, Gabriel, Erling Haaland, Ashraf Hakimi, Harry Kane, Kvaratskhelia, Lamine Yamal, Sadio Mane, I don't think so. Marquinhos, Lautaro Martinez, Kylian Mbappe, Nuno Mendes. He's good. I said no left back. He's actually a very good left back.
6: Exactly.
5: João Neves, Michael Olise, William Pacho, no. Yeah. Quiñones, no. No, not at all. Declan Rice. Declan Rice.
6: I would love to say yes, because I'm a gooner.
5: How far away is he?
6: I think he...
5: If it was a top 10, would he make the top 10?
6: Yes, I think you would. And what Declan Rice will have to do is if he adds a few more like goals to his game, because he's a unique midfield player.
5: Why does he not score more?
6: I think at the minute, the role he's playing just a little bit deeper. Yeah. You saw last season against Bournemouth, for instance, down at Vitality, the two goals that he scored when he got himself on Chesney box, finishing good. Two worldies, didn't he, against Real Madrid in the Champions League. So it's definitely in his luck. And I see Declan Rice play a lot. And I know there's another two or three levels that he can get to because of what you've just said.
5: You know what, though? I agree with you, but I'm going to disagree. You know, the only reason I'm going to disagree, Perry, is because, you know, when you've been watching someone for seven seasons, and I always say, it's in his locker. But if after seven seasons you're not done double figures, maybe it's not in your locker.
6: Yeah, I know, but...
5: Do you know what I mean?
6: But he's added other parts to his game.
5: Yeah, and he's playing deeper and deeper.
6: But the thing is, he's a player... If England had had him playing last night, England would have been as open as what they would have been, because Declan Rice would have been the, I'll get my little toe in, I'll get my foot in, do you know what I mean?
5: Yeah.
6: And he's the one player that Arsenal outfield can't replicate. Other players, if they're injured for a period of time... They can, you know, put somebody else in.
5: What is he, a six or an eight?
6: I think his best position...
5: Seven. It's really a seven.
6: I think it's the old box-to-box. I think it's the eight, without a shadow of a doubt.
5: Agreed.
6: So, and the thing that's done my head in, Graham Souness, who should know better, was so critical of Declan Rice, and you think, go and wobble your head. Because I don't know what it is. I don't know if it's a personal thing or an ick that he's got.
5: It's moved on from Paul Pogba. It was Pogba for
6: years. But anybody who watches football, even opposing fans, will look at Declan Rice and go, wow, he'll make any team better in Europe, any team.
5: Agreed. And I kind of agree.
6: But he's not going to win the Ballon d'Or.
5: No, I think he could sort of squeak into the top 10, though. Rodri?
6: No, he hasn't had the outstanding season that he had.
5: Wasn't he not integral in Spain winning the World Cup?
6: But has he recovered from
5: the ACL? He runs around like he never had it.
6: We talk about levels as well. I'm talking about level that he was at when he won it. And I think the reason, obviously, he's gone to La Liga with Barcelona is he knows that's not going to be as exacting on his body as what the Premier League would be.
5: I think no one mentions this name, but if you watched him yesterday, you realise how good a player he is. And he's won absolutely everything this season. Fabian Ruiz.
6: Because he's got his shepherd next to him. When he plays for Spain. Exactly, yeah. And you think, you look around, you go, I'm all right, thanks. But what happens with...
5: And he's got Coutinho and João Neves with him.
6: Yeah, exactly. And they used to get a lot of the ball.
5: Yeah.
6: And he's got really good vision as well. He knows what's going on around him.
5: What a footballer.
6: Yeah.
5: What a footballer. William Saliba.
6: No.
5: Oh, wow. Wow. No. How quick did you do that? I'm shocked how quick you
6: did that. No, because he is one of the best centre-halves in the world. I'm not saying that. But unfortunately, he's been injured, hasn't he? So, for a little period of time. But him and Gabriel are probably the two best defensive partnership.
5: Okay. This is a question, actually, then. If one of them was to crack into the top 10, I don't think both would, if I'm honest with you, but if one of them were, which one is it out of those two?
6: I think it would be...
5: Based on last season's performances.
6: It would be Saliba would be the one. But Saliba is only getting as good as what he is because he's got Gabriel next to him. Yeah. You know, when the same thing, you know, you need the conductor and someone just shifting you around.
5: Ferdinand.
6: Exactly,
5: Ferran Torres, who probably should have had a hat-trick yesterday.
6: Yeah, I don't think... It doesn't strike you, does it, as a name? You go, like, Ballon d'Or winner. You're the best player in the world.
5: No. And the name I'm going to say next certainly doesn't. Upamecano.
6: Very, very good centre-half.
5: Yeah.
6: Very good centre-half, but not a wow. The Ballon d'Or, I think you're talking about wow players, aren't you? Mm. You're like, when you look at him, you go, oh, I tell you what, you've got something special.
5: Yeah.
6: And I don't think centre-halves give you that.
5: No, he's certainly not a Cannavaro who was the last centre-back to win it.
6: 2006.
5: Although Virgil van Dijk should have won it. I'll always say that. This next name's definitely got the wow factor, but something's happened in the last couple of years where he maybe should have won the Ballon d'Or, Vinicius Jr., and didn't. Obviously, it went to Rodri. And there was this, we're not turning up for the award ceremony anymore. But he just seems to have dropped down a level, Vinicius, for some weird reason. Like, when you think of the top players in the world, you don't immediately think Vinicius anymore weird reason.
6: I did 2 seasons ago.
5: Yeah, 100%. Without a doubt.
6: Yeah.
5: What's happened?
6: I just think he's lost consistency. And it'll be interesting to see how he goes with Jose Mourinho. Because I said, Real Madrid have probably the most egos in world football. In their team, and what you do is you go and put a manager who's got the biggest ego in amongst those egos. I think there's only one way, I must admit. Yeah. I think there's only one way that goes, but he's lost that little bit of edge, Vinicius Jr., I think. But if it had come to the Gooners, I'd have said, we should be winning it.
5: Maybe he does need a move.
6: Come on then, you haven't said.
5: Maybe he does need a move. And Vitinha. The last one, Vitinha, Portugal, Paris Saint-Germain.
6: So go on, who are you going for?
5: I think the winner will be, just because of, as you say, just the...
6: Aesthetics.
5: Yes. Lamine Yamal. I think Lamine Yamal will take it. Spain have won the World Cup. Barcelona won La Liga. And he just looks like the best player in the world. It's unfortunate for Kylian Mbappe, who I think is the best player in the world, but Real Madrid didn't win anything and France didn't get to the World Cup final as many predicted they would. So I think it's going to be Lamine Yamal that wins it.
6: Yep, I think it will be between Lamine Yamal, Kvaratskhelia.
5: You like him a lot,
6: don't
5: you?
6: And Michael Olise. I think because, again, it's another... And I want to see someone recognised that has had to wait their way up from EFL, from Reading into Palace,
5: Incredible.
6: Into Bayern Munich. And Harry Kane is obviously the main player, but he, I think, is their star player. I think he gives them that stardust by Bayern Munich. And I think, obviously, Harry Kane reaps the benefits because he's so creative. So, but I think between those three.
5: Yeah, should be fantastic. We'll know in about a month's time who will win the coveted Ballon d'Or. I do miss the Ronaldo Messi days now because it seems to all be a bit, I don't know, everyone's voting for everyone now. It seems to be all over
6: the place.
5: I think
6: it gets political with the vote.
5: Very political. Friends vote for friends. Yeah. No one, it's just all a bit dodgy, isn't it now? All right, there's been, surprise, surprise, another wicket in the cricket.
7: I know they're dropping like flies at the moment. Sri Lanka 113 for 8. Again, the overs don't matter at this point, but they're in the 25th over. You have to say this game is dead and buried by now. I don't see Sri Lanka getting back into this at all. And it was Liange who this time off the bowling once again of Liam Dawson and stumped by Jordan Cox. Had to look up then because I thought maybe another wicket had fallen. They nearly lost another. Malinga reviewed an original out and overturned it to survive. So at the moment it's 2 for Liam Lawson in quick succession. It does look like England are going to win this series, however. Sri Lanka at the moment are 113 for 8. They need 243 to win this match.
5: And it has kicked off in the big WSL game at Stamford Bridge between Chelsea and Arsenal. Angelina Kelly's watching for TalkSport.
8: Yes, it's Chelsea 0, Arsenal 0. A lively start here at Stamford Bridge with Arsenal edging things as it stands. There's been a lot of pressure on them today, considering the fact that they've drawn two games already this season. The theme of this campaign has been that they've created loads of chances but have struggled to score goals. And so far, it's been similar. You can sense their real urgency to try and get a goal. They've had the chances, but they've not capitalised on anything so far. Been dominating possession, passing really nicely. Lisa Balm down the right-hand channel already causing Chelsea left wing back Katie McCabe issues, who has been given her fair share of boos already from the Arsenal fans, as she of course left the Gunners after over a decade to join Chelsea over the summer. However, Chelsea have had their moments with Alyssa Thompson in particular, using her speed down the left-hand channel on the counter. It is Chelsea 0, Arsenal 0.
5: Cheers, Angelina. Oh, I feel really bad. We've not done all the usual stuff, Perry, that we normally do on Sunday session. So we are going to end with Stranger Things. I feel bad. No smiles.
6: What, you're going to take us back to our roots?
5: Take us back to what it was. Take us back.
6: A bit like Sir Bosley. Just worried about his roots.
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0: can't touch this.
1: That's pretty good. I thought you were pretty smart at one. It can't touch this. MC Hammer, Bailey in Hampshire sent that one in. And the one before that, All By Myself, Celine Dion. Great song. Absolutely great song. Ian in St. Albans.
2: Is he not all by himself?
1: He is all by himself.
2: Not today. Danish team.
1: No, not today. He's got the person he didn't want next to him. Thank you so much for your songs. Thank you so much for sending them in for Sounds of the Weekend. All right, it's now time for this.
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1: All right, we've got some good ones. I'm trying to change my voice there.
2: It's kind of very scary.
1: Now, this is one of the strangest refereeing stories you're going to hear. The FA has ordered Mulbarton Wanderers. Sorry, never heard of them before. Against Woodford Town to be replayed after a bizarre mistake involving a penalty. Woodford were awarded a spot kick and actually scored it, but the referee ruled it out because of encroachment. The problem was, under the FA Cup rules, the penalty, though, should have simply been retaken. Instead, the referee awarded an indirect free kick. Now, that decision has now led the FA to ordering the entire match to be replayed, with the two sides set to meet again September 29th. So Woodford thought they scored a penalty, then lost the game, and now, because of a refereeing error, they get another chance to play the whole thing again.
2: One job.
1: Yes.
2: One job.
1: Don't be so busy.
2: Now, this one is going to have left a few people at Oldham wondering what on earth was going on. During Oldham's game against Salford yesterday, the referee blew for half-time before the 45 minutes were actually up. Yeah. It caused plenty of confusion around Boundary Park, with players and supporters initially unsure what had happened. And understandably, there was a furious reaction from the stands. The referee had to deal with the fallout from blowing his whistle too early, turning what should have been a pretty routine half-time break into a bizarre moment in the match.
1: I need more information. I need to know how early. If it was like a minute, 44 minutes, you're still bad.
2: But you know what?
1: If it was like 40, then it's not one job, it's
2: also
1: corruption.
2: Also, maybe that Oldham were on top because they were 2-1 down at half-time and they didn't do any good because obviously they got beat 4-1. But again, one job. Don't you have two wristwatches, referees?
1: Yeah. Two what?
2: Wrist watches. Watching the cricket with the wickets.
1: All right. Now, how much would you pay for a piece of football history? At Manchester United are selling 7 centimetre by 7 centimetre pieces of the Old Trafford pitch for £125 each, with every piece preserved inside a glass cube. You must be kidding me. That's nonsense, isn't it? You know how crazy you've got to be
2: Arsenal
1: by a piece of grass.
2: When they left the hybrid, did it as little key rings.
1: Oh, they're being marketed as a piece of club history, and incredibly, the first batch is already sold out. So somewhere out there, United fans are now sitting at home with a tiny square Old Trafford on their mantelpiece, and they paid £125 for it. How do you know it's really the Old Trafford turf?
2: Grass.
1: How do you know?
2: You do like a soil test.
1: Yeah, like how do you really
2: sure
1: know?
2: Come there. So what you're saying is that the owners are,
1: I think they've just gone to a park and just got a piece of grass.
2: A load of grass.
1: So, a bit of grass.
2: So you think the Ratcliffe's have had them over?
1: 100%.
2: Because it just got a little
1: allegedly,
2: bit of park grass. Exactly.
1: Allegedly.
2: And finally,
1: careful,
2: this is a pretty miserable reason for a football match to be called off. Forley AFC had their game postponed after thieves broke into the ground and stole essential power cables, leaving the entire sports complex without electricity.
1: Oh, it's
2: not. So instead of worrying about injuries, bad weather or waterlogged pitch, Forley had to deal with a complete different problem. Someone stealing the cables that keeps the place running. It meant the whole sports complex was left without power and the match simply couldn't go ahead.
1: Cheeky.
2: What on earth could they do?
1: Should be thrown in jail for the rest of their lives, interrupting football like that. Yeah, dirty thieves. That's horrible. Very, very horrible. Thank you very much.
2: They didn't nick the grass and then start selling it.
1: Yeah. Allegedly. Allegedly. Oh, very quickly, before we wrap the show, it's been a fantastic show. Thank you, Barry.
2: And for the callers calling
1: in. Oh, amazing. Honestly, amazing. Amazing callers. Everyone texting in as well. Incredible. Thank you very much. Man City's first game. And
2: who's it against?
1: We've got a massive TV in the studio. It doesn't need to be this big.
2: Is it on a Sunday?
1: In the studio. It's on a Sunday.
2: What time on a Sunday? Is it what time on the Sunday?
1: I didn't see it. What time was it?
2: 4:30.
1: And it's Man City versus Liverpool at Anfield.
2: That little wry grin on your face. That if you could have picked a game for them to go to,
1: yeah, it's just it's that one, isn't it?
2: Like, I'm sure they'll get a load of welcoming banners when they turn up there. You know, they have the the flumes and all the smoke and the flares will be as the Man City coach turned up.
0: Do you think they'll adopt a them against us approach?
2: Do you think
0: Enzo Maresca, because he's quite fiery, isn't he, Maresca? Do you think it'll be like, it's them now, everyone against
2: us? Well, what he will quite rightly say is, and you know what the press conference is going to be like, every single press conference for every single Premier League manager, that's going to be the first question. And he will say, it's nothing to do with me. It's before my time. It's nothing to do with this group of players. It's before their time. But
0: he's not going to get away with that.
2: In press conferences that if you keep poking the bear with a sharp stick, you're going to get, in the end, you're going to get a reaction. And that's what will happen.
0: Do you think it'll be a good reaction? Like we spoke about this before the show, didn't we? Like when Man City, every time Man City feel like their backs are against a wall, and it's different now because Pep's no longer there, but you almost feel like they're going to go on a run. They're going to do something. But like you say, we saw the performances of Gehi, who's normally on it. Nico O'Reilly is normally on it. And we saw them have lapses in control or concentration, sorry. So I do wonder if it sort of invigorates them or it takes away from them.
2: You know
0: them.
2: What is what they are now? Every away game, they are the pantomime villains. That's when they're going in. But if you turn it round, and the Etihad, and quite rightly the Man City fans will be, we're behind you quite rightly because it's nothing to do with you. It's us against, again, it will be Circle the Wagons. And you wouldn't want to be the first game going to the Etihad.
0: Nah.
2: Do you know what I mean? Because it's going to be, sometimes, you know, they get a bit sick about the atmosphere, you know, it's not what it could be, but you can guarantee that it's going to be hostile.
0: When do you think we find out or get a resolution?
2: Well, the Premier League have actually got to officially announce it first, haven't they?
0: Yeah.
2: So that should come, this will
0: surely come, that comes now.
2: This week, like Monday, Tuesday, whatever. And then, you know, there's going to be appeal. Then it goes, as Ben was saying, it goes to another independent panel, but it's chaired by the same person who was chairing the first.
0: So that should be quick.
2: Should be, because if you're the Premier League, you want this done as quickly as possible, because it's going to, you don't want it rumbling on. And also from the Premier League, we mentioned off air, Addy, if this was in another league, we would be so judgmental. Mm. It'd be interesting to see, Chandu Express with dances on later on, what the perception is in other countries around Europe of the Premier League and of Man City. Because this is, we're in it, we're in the maelstrom here, but trust me, this is a massive story all around Europe, all around the world.
0: Yeah.
2: So, and it's going to rumble on and on until the actual sanctions are put in place if they're found guilty after their appeal.
0: And then it will still rumble on. All right, there has been another wicket in the cricket. It's perfect timing, isn't it, to say goodbye to everyone. What's going on? Who's got it and how?
4: We're coming to the end of Sri Lanka's innings then. 132 for 9. Again, the overs don't matter really because they've got so many left. We're in the 29th over, but they need 224 to win. I don't like to make predictions at this point, but I'm almost certain England are going to win this series. It's a third for Liam Dawson and caught by Jamie Overton. Fernando, the man to fall for 6. Sri Lanka then at the moment, 132 for 9. They need 224 to win. I think this one's over.
0: You know, I normally don't do sort of personal stuff on radio because it's not really nice, is it? No, I mean, it's not. But you're off to a wedding.
2: Yes.
0: Our good man, Ollie Stevenson.
2: Producer Ollie,
0: who normally produces this show.
2: Yes.
0: How dare he take the day off to get married?
2: And do you know where he's going?
0: How dare he?
2: Do you know where he's going for his honeymoon?
0: Go on.
2: With Sam Matterface tomorrow to Prague. imagine that conversation.
0: He's going to Prague tomorrow?
2: Yes, because he's
0: after getting married today.
2: Yeah. So he's off. Say, oh, I forgot.
0: Shocking.
2: Sorry, I forgot. Didn't I tell you?
0: Shocking.
2: I've got to go to
0: I do think, though, he's going to the Maldives after that.
2: So
0: he's ticking the box. He's ticking the box.
2: Right.
0: Perry, appreciate you.
2: Cheers, Addy. Top man.
0: Very much. Cheers. Up next, it is Alan Pardew. It is Majestic. It is Final Word.
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4: A very good afternoon. 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With your sports headlines, I'm Amelia Beltrow. We're going to start at the Oval, where England have been facing Sri Lanka in the deciding ODI. And Claire Cottingham has been listening for us. Well, England have won this three series ODI against Sri Lanka by 233 runs, and they did it in style. It was a brilliant performance by England, which will be encouraging looking ahead to next year's ODI World Cup. A fantastic performance from the opener, Tom Banton, to score his first 100 for England, putting 126 on the board, backed up by skipper Harry Brook with 77. It was a first ODI 50 for Jordan Cox, who came in for the injured Josh Butler. And with the ball, Liam Dawson finished with numbers of 3 for 26, as well as Gus Atkinson with 2 for 26 as well. It was a brilliant game here at the Oval, but England, they win the series by 233 runs.
19: Thanks very much, Claire. Next, Manchester City could face a points deduction, a huge fine, or even expulsion from the Premier League after being found guilty of most of the charges against them. The club still maintains its innocence and is expected to appeal, but TalkSport's senior football correspondent Ben Jacobs says it will be a lengthy process.
20: In this case, they can't go to CAS, but they can appeal it through a new hearing. And in addition, they have the dispensation to go to the High Court as well. And then the fourth phase is kind of, do other clubs come forwards and appeal for damages?
19: In the WSL, it's the Titan clash between Chelsea and Arsenal, with the score currently sitting at 0-0. Meanwhile, Tottenham are up to second, for a short time at least, after easing past Aston Villa 4-0. Now, Dana White has savaged his rival Eddie Hearn amid confusion over the Tyson Fury-Anthony Joshua heavyweight clash. The fight is finally set for Cardiff on December the 11th. Hearn says a deal is in place, but without White involved. Netflix, who has shown the clash, says he is. The Americans now singled out Joshua's matchroom backer.
21: Don't know if I've ever known anybody who's more full of than Eddie Hearn. I'm done. I don't
22: but if you
21: if when who whatever
22: if your involvement,
21: this guy is. I've been saying the same thing since way back when.
19: Charming language there. And Team Europe have reclaimed the Labour Cup as Alexander Zverev sealed victory against Lernatine to complete a 13-5 success at the O2 in London.
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19: Donald Trump has praised the arrests of five people near RAF Fairford in Gloucestershire. And Prince Harry says it's great to be back home.
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27: A very good evening and welcome to the final word. Phoning with me, Majestic, alongside the gaffer himself, Alan Pardew. And just when you thought it was going to be a relaxing break from the Premier League and Championship football, the football world said, hey, hold my beer. We will be discussing a huge story that dropped about Manchester City on Friday. It's been reported that City have been found guilty of almost all of the charges they face. It's now gone to the appeal stage, but to say it's a seismic story is an understatement. 03717 22344. The phone lines are open right now for you to have your say. Later on in the show, we'll be joined by Poet from the Filthy Fella podcast, and we'll be discussing the goals galore game between England and Spain. Of course, it is international break, so the grassroots football is back on your radio as well. We'll be celebrating that. So if you've had a son, daughter, niece, nephew, grandkid, or whoever's out there today, and you want to doff your cap to them, then feel free to do so. But as always, it's about you and your opinions. Pick up the phone, 03 717 22344, to air your views to the nation on the final word phoning on TalkSport. And alongside me, as always, is the sharply dressed for all occasions. Do you know what it's like? It's a serious show today.
28: I'm only official.
27: You look official.
28: I do.
27: You look so official.
28: This is what I usually go down to when I'm going to reception at a hotel when the team stayed. We've had an issue. This is what I look like. Just to let them know.
27: I said, pardon
28: me.
27: Sunday, we thought it would be, you know, like me, just dress down day, relax. No, dress up, because there's a big situation at hand, Manchester City. And listen, on this station, and especially this show with me and Pards, we like to talk two sides of a story. Mm. We like to present the facts, and we like to give official statements as well. It's important to clarify, when we talk about Manchester City in this context, we're discussing the ownership. That's the ownership, not the players, managers, coaching staff, club or employees, okay? If they are found guilty, Pards, I'm going to ask you what the punishment should be.
28: Oh,
27: but before that, let's talk about the statement from the Manchester City chairman, Khaldun Al-Mubarak. The Premier League process remains ongoing with significant elements to be completed and subject to strict confidentiality. As such, Manchester City FC's position remains consistent with the club statement on February the 2023. The club has diligently respected due process for 8 years on the basis that the Premier League board and executive would behave as an independent, impartial and fair-minded regulator, free from partisan influence. Now, I'm going to read you the charges so you're up to speed, because a lot of people are just hearing these numbers, Pards, and they don't know what it is, right?
28: Yep, so we've got to break it down a little bit.
27: 54 charges on failure to provide accurate financial information from the 2009-10 to 2017-2018 season. 14 charges of failure to provide accurate details for player and management payments from 2009-10 season to 2017-18 season. 5 charges of failure to comply with UEFA's rule, including financial fair play, from 2013-14 to 2017-2018. 7 charges of breaching Premier League profit and sustainability, that's the PSR rules, from 2015-16 to 2017-18. And 35 failures to cooperate with the Premier League investigations from December 2018 to February 2023. They are the numbers. That is the statement. The world, 03717 22344. Your thoughts and opinions. But the sharply dressed gentleman to my left, Mr. Pardew, thoughts?
28: Well, firstly, this is far from over. There's more phases to come, by the sounds of it, in terms of actions. What surprises me about this whole situation is the way the Premier League have kind of released this information.
27: Yes.
28: Where it hasn't been an official kind of declaration of guilt, where they've gone in front of the world's press as a body and said, okay, they're guilty, blah, blah, blah. It's kind of been, well, I would say leaked out or phased out, whichever way you want to say to about it, to club owners or maybe some news outlets, I don't know. And so here we stand in this kind of grey area of the charges we believe Man City have been found guilty of. And the fact that Manchester City, I'm looking at the wording and reading between the lines of the wording, are far from happy with the way the Premier League have a couple of things at you, which I think are important. Firstly, if there has been financial irregularities and let's say creative accounting, put it that way, they've broke the British record 3 times. So you could say it's impacted the financial market for all football clubs. They broke it.
27: So you're saying for the likes of Jack Grealish, etc., when they've done those record signings, it's inflated the market.
28: Possibly, you can argue that.
27: When they couldn't have... Was that within the timescales?
28: Yeah, so Robinho, they broke the British record, but that was before this, before the timescales.
27: Yeah.
28: They've broke it 3 times. You could argue that Jack Grealish was definitely a British record. It broke Paul Pogba's record of 93 million. That was 100 million from Aston Villa, obviously. And then Enzo Fernandez matched the British record, which was Isaac. Remember, but Fernandez being a midfield player this year for 125 million. And we also had Anderson at 117 million. That's without all the European players that have come in. So there's an argument there. There's also this argument about the teams that have lost out because of the financial benefits that Manchester City have had, i.e. getting bigger squads, getting great squads, winning titles, etc., etc.
27: Well, Paz, I'm going to give you something here because it's personal to you. Newcastle missed out on the Champions League in 2011 and 2012, right? You know, we talk about you, Premier League Manager of the Year. Mm. You know, these accolades to your name as a manager that's managing the Champions League, what can that do to their career? Where can it elevate them as a manager? For example, how do you feel now knowing that? Because you potentially, and allegedly, you know, these are the words that we have to use, things with, potentially that's affected your career.
28: Yeah, of course. And also the ownership of the club, because... I think it must be minimum 120 million now, but I think going back to those years, I'm guessing it would be about 70 million difference to Newcastle's wage bill that would have impacted us brilliantly the year after when we was in Europe. But of course, we was in the Europa League. We didn't get into the Champions League because we finished fifth, and therefore the financial benefit was hardly anything. So massively, and obviously on a personal level, of course, and the players. Who missed out?
27: You only missed out by 4 points as well, didn't you?
28: Yeah, of course. So, and they won. That's the year they won it, right? One of the years they won it. So, yeah, it has impacted me on a personal level. But I don't, you know, it's not like I don't think players and managers are all going to be like, oh, it's affected my career, and you know, this is all going to be about football clubs, lawyers. Lawyers are going to win here, whichever way you look at it, because this is going to rumble on until we come to some sort of conclusion. I am very, very disappointed that the way it's come out, and I'm sure Manchester City are even more disappointed the way it's been kind of put out there.
27: Yeah, absolutely. And
28: without actually anyone coming behind it and saying, this is what's happened.
27: Feel like anyone sort of stood up at a podium and there's been a press release and it's gone, ladies and gentlemen, on behalf of the Premier League.
28: Correct.
27: Or, you know, this is what's happened. Where's this information come from? You know, someone even said here on the text going, how do you know Man City haven't leaked it? You know, we don't know like where this sort of information has come from.
28: And, you know, when this story broke, you know, it was almost like it was almost a guaranteed. It wasn't like a rumour that somebody just started. There is some credibility behind it, but it's hard to pin down where that credibility is, isn't it? Where is the factual part of this whole discussion? So anyway, we're kind of presuming things, and you know, everybody's having their say, and you know, et cetera, et cetera. But we can't not say it's a very, very serious outcome, not just for Manchester City, but for the Premier League as a whole.
27: Yeah.
28: You know, because it's, you know, it's massively damaging to our biggest export this country has in terms of financial benefit to this country.
27: And you know what? We're going to hear from you, the listener, in a moment's time. And we want to know how you think this should be dealt with and your opinion, because the integrity of football, the game that we love, the game that we are so passionate about, that we sit here and talk and listen and all get involved in, down to the grassroots that we'll talk about later on as well.
28: Yeah.
27: The whole game's integrity is at stake here.
28: I've been out, you know, I had a golf day and I went out with some friends the other night, and it's obviously the number one topic of everybody, right? I want to just give you, before we go any further, it's quite important, I think, to sort of say who has broke the PSR rules, right, previously. What is the what sort of fines have we had?
27: Do you know what? I want to save that part because I want to go over to the WSL. That because I really want that with the calls. There's a London derby in the WSL parts as Chelsea host Arsenal, and TalkSport's Angelina Kelly has the latest.
0: Yes, it is Chelsea 1, Arsenal 0, a goal for Alyssa Thompson. Arsenal's Mariona Caldente gives the ball away inside her own half. It pings around the box. At one point, Chelsea were appealing for a penalty after Ellie Carpenter was brought down, but it fell to Ciara Walsh inside the D. She strikes the ball. Arsenal goalkeeper throws herself to the floor, makes a save, but the ball spills out of her hands and it falls to Thompson on the left-hand side, and she rifles it into the roof of the net. Arsenal will be kicking themselves. They have completely dominated this game. To concede a goal against the run of play like that, their manager Rene Slagers will be very frustrated. It is Chelsea 1, Arsenal 0.
27: Thanks, Angela. Now there's plenty of live sport happening this afternoon, including Craig Bellamy's Welsh side facing Denmark in the UEFA Nations League. And here's TalkSport's Moose, Ian Abrams, with the latest.
2: Quarter of an hour gone. Denmark 0, Wales 0. Denmark have had most of the possession, but have frankly done very little with it, especially in the final third of the pitch, where Wales have been very strong defensively. Going forward, Wales have had a couple of opportunities, but again, Sauber Thomas hasn't quite got his delivery right from the left-hand side. Denmark, I'd say, are in at the moment. A shot just whistles past the post as well. It's Denmark 0, Wales 0. Quarter of an hour on the clock in Copenhagen.
27: Thank you very much to the Moose there. Next, we're going to be going to the phone lines. There's so much to go through. And you know what's great about today's show? We haven't had any football to sort of react to today, so we can really get into this subject with the listeners out there.
28: Mm.
27: And with a Premier League manager who is actually in charge of a team that was affected by some of these potential charges. So the number is 03-717-22-3344 to air your views to the whole nation about this very complex situation and subject with Manchester City. And again, I stress the way we'll be talking very carefully around this subject, because there is so much allegedly,
28: yes.
27: And you know, we have to be very careful what we say.
28: We're not on solid ground here.
27: Absolutely. And that is another reason why it's so complex of a situation. And also today, because we have got an extended show, 5 to 8, it's nice to take our time with our wonderful viewers and listeners out there. We want to do something where we're going to see how far around the world we can go. We want a listener from as many countries as we can. So if you are watching or listening to us, we want to know exactly where in the world you are today with Imagine Pods. Because you know what? On my travels, Pods, far and wide, I have people going, I love you in Pods on a Sunday night.
28: Yeah, well, yeah, I'll get some of that as well. Yeah, I've had a couple of Australians, a couple of Americans.
27: I had a wonderful gentleman I met at Spurs last weekend who's flown over from Cyprus for the Spurs game. Bless him.
28: Oh.
27: Yeah, I know. And he goes, I listen to you guys every Sunday. Just know you've got a Spurs fan in your corner in Cyprus every Sunday.
28: Well, that's
27: so
28: nice.
27: All you need to do is give us a WhatsApp message on 03717-22-3344, absolutely free, or text us on 81089, or give us a call on 03717-22-3344. 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

0: They can't go to the Court of Arbitration for sport, so this can't really drag on for months and years. I think we could end up with quite a quick resolution now.
1: It's the final word phoning here on Talk Sport, and the Man City, this topic here, wow, it has got tongues wagging across the globe. And speaking of across the globe, I asked you guys where people were listening from. Oh my goodness.
2: We've had a few in already.
1: A few? It's insane, the numbers and the places. I am so honoured and privileged to be on this station.
2: Let's go. Where talk. We got? Give me a few.
1: Just off the top of the tongue, we got Abuja in Nigeria. Dallas, Texas. Cork in Ireland.
2: Dallas.
1: We got Portugal.
2: I'm going to write them down.
1: We got Portugal. All over. We're going to try and make a list out of this from the team, because I'm telling you, so many are coming in, and we thank you. Keep those coming in. Let us know where you're listening to Talk Sport from around the world and the British Isles as well. Right, speaking of the British Isles, in the WSL at the moment, it's half-time in the derby between Chelsea and Arsenal. And Talk Sport's Angelina Kelly has the latest.
3: Yes, half-time, Chelsea 1, Arsenal 0. Despite Arsenal dominating the opening 45 minutes, they find themselves a goal down thanks to Alyssa Thompson's strike in the 39th minute. The Gunners have dominated possession. Touches inside the opposition box, etc. We've seen Mariana Caldente and Kim Little hit both posts. Leah Williamson has headed a free kick over the crossbar, but they still haven't got a goal. It's been a pretty feisty derby so far. I've actually got a headache, to be honest, from the amount of booing going on from the Arsenal fans aimed at Katie McCabe. She made over 300 appearances for the Gunners and was at the club for over a decade before she switched to Chelsea this summer, and they have not let up in making their feelings known towards her. Arsenal's main issue this season so far has been creating an array of different chances but not being able to actually put the ball in the back of the net, and we've seen similar today, and they must react in this second half if they want to remain unbeaten. Half time, it is Chelsea 1, Arsenal 0.
1: Thank you very much, Angelina. We'll keep you across that massive game in the WSL this afternoon. Right, Pards, you had all the other clubs that have been punished with, you know, similar things before. And this is unprecedented times, really, because these numbers and charges, I don't think we've seen them before. I, as a Spurs fan, can go back to as a young lad, remember a points deduction we got.
2: Spurs. Irving Scholar, that time, there was something, I can't remember.
1: I can't remember what it was.
2: But it was his time, I'm pretty sure.
1: I'm sure it was when Alan Sugar was there.
2: No, I don't think so. No. I think it was Alan Scholar, I'm sure.
1: Well, when did Spurs get the points of dash with Ozzy Ardiles?
2: Be careful of Alan.
1: Oh, no, listen. Big fan of Alan Sugar.
2: Big fans. We're all big fans of Alan. Listen, look, let's just have some facts. Just by the way, we had Chelsea ladies there playing Arsenal, weren't we? Was it 1-1, wasn't it?
1: It's 1-0 to, Chelsea Arsenal. Against the runner-up.
2: Chelsea leader. Yeah. Okay. You know, Chelsea sold their women's team to themselves, to another company.
1: Yes.
2: Owned by Chelsea. How much?
1: 2 million?
2: 198 million, roughly the same. I don't know what their fee was, but Chelsea's was, they went to Blue Co 22 Midco Limited. They sold it to, which is obviously connected to Chelsea in a way, but that come off the balance sheet. I'm just using that as an example that it's all not in Manchester City's lap. Some of this creative accounting, not that I'm saying that that's creative accounting, I'm just giving a fact out. Anyway, why I digress, I'm going to go back to the fines that we have currently. So, profit and sustainability, Everton breached the PSR twice. Madge, are you listening?
1: Yeah.
2: They got 10 points deducted, reduced to 6 on appeal, okay? And then in 23-24, another 2 points later that same season. Nottingham Forest breached PSR in 23-24. They got 4 points deducted. And Manchester City, who are the other club, now have 115 charges. Now 130 from 2009-2008, covering false financial info, hidden manager, blah, blah, blah, blah, blah, and you know, blah, blah, blah, blah. So when you look at the two fines that have come before, where there are points deducted, it's nowhere near the scale, not even close to what is being thrown currently at Manchester City. Although, as we quite rightly say, Madge, not official yet.
1: Yeah. Well, let's go over to the phone lines, and let's start, because it's relevant with, you know, clubs being punished for things. And, of course, north of the border in the SPL, Rangers, you know, they've suffered punishment before, haven't they?
2: Yes.
1: So let's go over the pool. Is the Rangers

0: fan. Good evening, Paul.
1: Evening, guys. Thanks for letting me on the show tonight.
0: Do you know what? It's really interesting to get your take on this because, of course, you've been in a position where you've been affected by things like this before and gone down and come back up. What's your thoughts on this situation, Paul?
1: Well, obviously, it's legally different and everything else, I suppose, for charities and everything. But what I was saying to the producer there was what you've also got to bear in mind, I don't know whether you guys do think of this as well, but you've not only got footballers here at Hearts, you've also got day-to-day workers. I'm talking about like canteen staff, cleaners, stewards, so people that work for the club who that'll be their livelihood. So you've got to balance that out. And what I'm saying is balance it out. I'm mostly saying this as a Rangers fan in the sense that, no, you can't be punished, but you've got to take that into account. Footballers can survive, they can move clubs and everything else, but there'll be people in that club who have worked there many, many years and everything else. So that's got to be considered. But also, listen, Rangers suffered for more. I mean, we got up within about, say, 5 years or whatever, but we've literally just came around about because we've been taken over by the 49ers Enterprises and Andrew Kavanagh and things like that. But it's taken about, I'd say, about 15 years for us to kind of be in a level playing field now. And that's what I would say to the Man City fans. Be careful because it's going to take you a generation to get back on your feet. And we've suffered. You know, I've seen the glory days of Rangers in the 90s and everything else, and David Murray's taking us to the elite Champions League and everything else. But the flip side of that has been, we've went through hell with it, to be honest. You know, we climbed the leagues and everything else. We took fans with us. Rangers took 50,000 fans for division games and everything else, but my point is it's the livelihood the people in their day to day that work in the background basically, and that you've got to think about.
0: That's a great point, Paul. Thank you very much, Paul, a Rangers fan there, and it's really interesting because, like I said, you know, his club have been in a similar situation in terms of, so he's got sort of first hand knowledge of how it can affect on a wider basis. So his approach isn't as extreme as, say, some other fans who are like, do this, do that, fine them this, etc.
2: Yeah. I mean, you have to understand that, you know, it's a massive organisation, Manchester City, and the staff there would be very nervous, I should think. The people who will struggle to perhaps keep their jobs if there is a relegation or there is a demotion for them through the divisions. And that's actually quite true. And that happens, of course, when you get relegated. I was at West Ham picking up a team that had got relegated. And staff, the staff morale was really low because they'd lost loads of their friends because they'd, you know, obviously lost jobs. So that is a different impact, but that is something that, you know, as I say, we still don't know exactly
0: what is going to happen.
2: Yeah,
0: but and the thing is as well,
2: pre-guessing really.
0: So it's very simple when you're leading. And you're part of a leadership group, your decision making is so important because it affects everyone involved in that business, whatever the business is.
2: Yeah.
0: So your lack of forward thinking, if you're going to put the whole club at jeopardy, that's on you. And that's why you need good leaders in positions and you need people that are going to be fair. I understand what he's saying there, but at the end of the day, we've got a great message here saying Man City have to be hit with the most severe penalty. Or else the EPL will not be taken seriously ever again. It will be tarnished. It's got to be relegated twice, stripped of titles, and start their books at when they got taken over. So many people.
2: That's an extreme view, in my view. But you know, this is where we are because I think it's such an emotional subject for the football fan who pays his ticket money to see this arise where we have. Get ourselves into a situation where the most successful club, isn't it? The most successful club in recent years has been Manchester City. And we have all these charges of financial irregularities. By the way, Europe's been very, very quiet because you know they're coming for us, right? They're coming for the Premier League. They want to push the Premier League back. I'm talking about Real Madrid, Barcelona, Juventus, all the big clubs in Europe are like, well, the Premier League are getting, you know, they're getting all this money. You know, obviously they want to do the Super League. They're trying to get a big.
0: Oh, we're like the favourite child in a family, and they're looking at us going, "How dare you?"
2: Yeah,
0: like so, the Italians are going, "Hang about, we're big brother."
2: Yeah,
0: we're the big boys.
2: We've done it. We were doing it.
0: Italian anyway. 90, Golazio. Hey, so, I'm the big bro. I was the cool one first.
2: So don't think they're going to stay quiet. I'm expecting the Real Madrid president or the Barcelona president or 100%. Someone to start throwing their bit in as well.
0: Paul's a Saints fan, one of your former club's parties.
2: Oh, okay, guys. Putting that on the map, Southampton.
0: I'm a Saints fan, and we've had an extremely hard punishment, which still isn't fully over, for a man standing in a bush.
2: Hold on a minute, because I took over at Southampton when they had the previous punishment, where they almost went bankrupt and we got deducted 10 points.
0: Yeah.
2: So remember, I was at Southampton minus 10 points.
0: With that in mind, City should have the book thrown at them. That's Paul in Southampton. Listen, so many messages coming in. We haven't even got to our grassroots yet. This is going to be one spicy show. All thanks to the situation that's going on at Manchester City. I want to hear from a Manchester City fan. I'd like to see this phone line light up with a Man City caller, 03717 223344. That is the number to give us a call on, because I want to know how you're feeling about this right now. If you were stripped of titles, does it take away from the moments that you had there, the Aguero moment, etc.? You've been there, you've done it, you've had the celebrations. If they take it away from you in an asterisk, do you care? Who knows?
2: Yeah. Well, I can imagine Aguero. I see, I think there was a clip yesterday, of Stevie Gerrard mentioning something to him. They were doing TV at an international game. And you could see he was a little bit like, to players and coaches, it really is kind of out of their realm.
0: Yeah.
2: You know, they've had their moment.
0: It's done.
2: And as I say, like, if you kind of, let's just for an example, say, oh, Man City are not allowed, didn't win the title and so on, so we're going to give it to Man United. Man United kind of a go round town on the open-ended bus,
0: they can.
2: Or have the emotion of winning that final game to win the league. That's done. It's all done. It's periphery.
0: Well, listen, you're listening to the final word on Talk Sport with Sky Vegas, all your favourite games.
2: Sky Vegas.
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1: A very good afternoon. 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Here with the news headlines, I'm Amelia Beltrow. It's understood counter-terrorism police are investigating whether Iran is linked to a suspected bomb plot at an RAF base in Gloucestershire where US bomber aircraft are located. Five men have been arrested on suspicion of preparing a terrorist act, with Donald Trump describing the news as fantastic. Now, Andy Burnham's appealing for calm at the scene of the contentious Dumcree parade in Portadown. Protesters are blocking a loyalist Orange Order march from going down a mainly nationalist road. It's after they successfully appealed against a 28-year-old ban allowing them to travel down the route. Now, 10 staff have been removed from duty after the medical records of 3-year-old Noah Woods were inappropriately accessed. The young boy's body was found in a pond last week after he wandered off from a playground in Suffolk. And the Duke of Sussex says it's great to be back home. Prince Harry's told an interviewer he and Meghan decided to return from the US for lots of reasons.
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1: England thrashed Sri Lanka by 223 runs to win the ODI series, and Chelsea are currently in the lead against Arsenal. It's 1-0 at the Bridge.
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11: Final word phone in here on TalkSport. Imagine Pards. Different time tonight, 5 till 8, which means I get to get a bit of paddling afterwards, Pards.
12: Yeah, you like your paddle, didn't you?
11: Loving the paddle. Loving the paddle at the moment.
12: I got offered a game this week, a double J.
11: Yeah?
12: Obviously. It's always doubles, isn't it?
11: Yeah, but you can play singles.
12: It's not much tougher, though, isn't it?
11: You can find single courts. Hard to find a single court. But did you play?
12: Come on, I'm a tennis player, and I was born in Wimbledon. I can play paddle.
11: Yeah, but
12: sitting on my head, I can play paddle.
11: But did you play it?
12: Easy game.
11: Did you play it?
12: I didn't play it yet.
11: Well,
12: but I can't
11: it's play. Easy. You're not playing it yet.
12: I'll give you 10 points, and I'll still beat you.
11: I'm so ready for it. Listen, we need to be a double act in the Talk Sport paddle.
12: Okay, we'll get ourselves in. Mind you, Bent is the man, isn't he? Bent is plus three or something, isn't
11: he? Jamie O'Hara's very good as well.
12: Really?
11: Yeah, Jamie's very
12: I'm
11: good.
12: I'm having Benny against O'Hara all day long.
11: Oh, and a belated happy birthday to O'Hara, a big 4-0.
12: Oh, is he?
11: Yeah.
12: Oh, good for
11: him. Happy birthday, Jay. Don't forget you catch Happy Jamie birthday. And Jason on the sports bar from 10 o'clock Monday evening. Mark, before we go back to the calls, Denmark are hosting Wales in the UEFA Nations League this afternoon. And here's the moves. Ian Abrahams with the tell of the first half.
13: 5 minutes to the break. Still Denmark nil, Wales nil. But Denmark have had the ball in the back of net. Rasmus Højlund down the left-hand side with a cross into the middle for Gustav Isaksson to volley in from 12 yards out. It was a lovely volley as well. Ward was absolutely nowhere near it. But Højlund's left foot was just offside before he received the ball. We then saw an effort from Mikael Damsgaard from the edge of the D crash off the post again. Ward nowhere near it. The other end, though, Silber Thomas has had a curling effort just wide, literally just wide of the far post. And bad news for Manchester United, potentially. Patrick Dorgu has gone off injured. And I'll leave you with this. Paddle, sport or pastime? Denmark nil, Wales nil. 5 to the break.
12: Cheeky.
11: It's a great shout, though.
12: It's a sport. Come on, man. Of course it's a sport. If it's competitive and there's a ball involved...
11: So we get a moose over for
12: and there's a scoreline, it's a sport.
11: Right, me, you, the moose, we need one more player.
12: What's the moose got? He don't play paddle, does he?
11: I think
12: it was a statement.
11: Well,
12: I was with the moose this week.
11: In good form as always?
12: We was at Wembley, yeah, we was at Wembley. We was launching a rival to Subway.
11: Oh.
12: Jersey Mike's.
11: Nice.
12: Very nice. Coming to a high street near you soon.
11: Well, we've launched a proverbial cat amongst the pigeons with this Manchester City talk, and lots of people want to get involved. So let's go to the phone lines on 03 717 22 334. Let's go to John who's a Liverpool fan. John, thank you so much for waiting. It's been a hectic show because so many people want to have their say.
5: No, thanks very much. It's been a great show. Thanks for having me on Chaps. First time caller as well.
11: Oh, well, we are absolutely privileged to have you on with us, sir. What do you want to say about the Manchester City situation? Because, of course, that period of Klopp versus Pep, it was... It's part of the Premier League legacy now, obviously, because it's been quiet in recent times. Well, we're going to look back at that in 15 years' time as, wow, wasn't that great? How does that make you feel as a Liverpool fan with all of these things coming out now?
5: Yeah, I mean, as a fan, you know, we had that 30-year wait to win that league title. You know, we could have won that a lot earlier, which is the frustrating thing about this, really, you know. And the year we won the league as well, it was during COVID. So we couldn't even celebrate it, really, until the following season. So that's the big annoyance, I'd say, with all this, for me anyway, as a Liverpool fan. You know, you can't take away the memories of Klopp v Pep, and, you know, I'm not saying that we need to forget about that. And same for the Man City fans, actually, the hardcore Man City fans anyway. You know, you've got the memories, and they should keep that. You know, and that's what's really special about that. But you can't hide the fact that so many other teams and fans have missed out on lots of things that could have happened and been potential with their team as well.
11: Well, absolutely. Like we already just said there at the start of the show, like, I didn't even realise that, you know, Pard's Newcastle manager at that time when Manchester City won the league that year, that could have been Newcastle in the Champions League, and that can completely change the trajectory of a manager's career.
12: Or you know,
11: and a club.
12: But can I just ask you, what do you think the punishment, the punishment yourself?
5: When the news broke on the Friday, I was listening to Benty and what he said in terms of, you know, putting them down to the bottom of the football pyramid, you know, strike the name off the trophies and all this kind of stuff. And I agree with that. I know there's the EFL contribution into this in that decision making as to whether to accept them in there. But in addition to that, you've got to look at the financial aspect and implication to this as well. You know, I've heard a few people talking over the last few days saying, well, it's pointless fining them because they've got the financial power. But it's not necessarily about that. You've got to throw the book at them and look at everything because of how severe it is. You know, repaying the money that they've earned in prize money throughout the competitions is really important, in addition to the actual fine in this as well. You know, and that money that could go back into the competitions could maybe help out grassroots and the smaller clubs and everything else in that fact as well. So there's a bigger picture to that instead of just what's the implications for what they've done wrong. Actually, how can we spin a positive to this as well in terms of looking at what it could bring to football? And look at what happened with the World Cup and FIFA.
12: Exactly.
5: You know, it's bigger than the institutions. It's football. It's what brings us all together.
11: Great call. Thank you very much, John, the Liverpool fan. Let's go to Ashton, who's a Chelsea fan. How are we?
7: Hello, mate. How you doing?
11: Yeah, very well. It's a very complex subject. As a Chelsea fan, what's your thoughts on this? Because, of course, you've been penalised.
7: Yeah, so we had a very similar situation with breaching breaching several rules. But, you know, I think the biggest thing in this is you've got to split it into two parts. The first part is the sporting sanctions for what they did at the time. And I think Rory Jennings put it really right. And I don't often agree with Rory Jennings very often. I know.
11: Most don't.
7: But, hey, here we are. And that is, you know, you've got to just strip them of the title and you can't give it somebody else. You've got to just vacate the titles at the time. And that's just been an indelible scar on the Premier League that we can't really fix. But that is what it is. That's what they did with Juventus in 2005. And I think that's, you know, the only way to really resolve this. Now, they may have to pay the prize money back that they gained in that period, and that can be used possibly to compensate the clubs that lost out in,
11: good point.
7: That were there at the time. But the bigger thing for me actually is the way that the ownership have fought this tooth and nail for 5 years now. And this, you know, they've brought the game into disrepute. The Premier League is a membership led organisation where everyone signs on to the rules that are there, and they've decided not only to not be part of, you know, to not follow the rules, but then to try and hide it, to obfuscate, and to really challenge the rules. So I think anything about their continued membership in the Premier League should be absolutely struck out, and they should just be told you're no longer a member of the Premier League. And then I think they should be put to a fit and proper people's test. You know, Abramovich was stripped of Chelsea a few years ago. That was probably right at the time. I think looking back at it, that's a really hard strain on the club. But the problems that we've then had with the 74 charges that we had were mitigated by the fact that it wasn't Abramovich at the club. And I think if we go forward in a year's time and you've still got the Etihad owners, I can't remember the name of them, sorry about that. If they've still got the same owners at the club, are they fit to be in any part of the pyramid? Possibly not. If they decide, actually, we'll sell up and it's a different ownership, maybe you say Championship. But if they want to, you know, drag their claws into the club, stay with the club, maybe you have to say, thank you very much, guys. You're now National League. See you later.
11: It's a great call. Thank you very much, Ashton, Chelsea fan. Has some great points there. It's half-time as Denmark are hosting Wales in the UEFA Nations League this afternoon. And here is Ian Abrams, the Moose, with the tale of the first half.
13: At half-time, Denmark 0, Wales 0. Denmark did have the ball in the net, but Isaksson's goal was ruled out for offside against Højlundu. Put the ball into the middle for him. Damsgaard struck a post as well for Denmark. At the other end, Sorba Thomas had an effort just wide. And right at the end of the half, Brennan Johnson down the left-hand side in for Connor Roberts, 5 yards out. But Philip Jorgensen in goal managed just about to tip it over. A good first half. Maybe Denmark will think they should be ahead. Wales are level at half-time. Denmark 0, Wales 0. By the way, I have 100% record in paddle, Mr. Pardew.
12: Oh.
11: Moose is up for it. There's 3 out of 4. We need a fourth.
12: What, to play, you mean?
11: Yeah.
12: Oh, we can easily find someone. I'll play with Darren Bent then.
11: You and Benny, but me and Moose. Okay, I'm down.
12: That's a non-contest.
11: He's 100% record. I'm back in the Moose.
12: I can't imagine who he's playing.
11: Coming up.
12: How does he get time? How can he get time to play paddle? He's constantly
11: on the road.
12: Games.
11: On the road. He'll find a club.
12: He's the most hardest working man in TalkSport, I would say.
11: He's a grafter.
12: Wow.
11: Right, coming up next, we're going to celebrate our international listeners because there are a lot of them. And we are very, very... Yeah. Pleased with how many are listening.
12: Yeah, I want to go back to Ashton at Chelsea a little bit about what he said. So his first part, his sporting sanctions, was to strip them of the titles. Mm-hmm. Now, when you look at the Tour de France with Lance Armstrong, right?
11: Yes.
12: Now, what they did, the Tour de France, was they took all the titles away from him, but they didn't give them to anyone else.
11: No.
12: So you have 7 titles that there is no name to. But yeah, they were almost like, okay, Lance Armstrong won them, but they're not valid.
11: So don't exist.
12: They don't exist. Now, that's what he's suggesting for Man City. I think that's harsh, by the way. And then for the prize money to be paid back, how could you do that? I don't know how you could work that all out, but I suppose it's possible. And then didn't relegate to the National League. So let's just say our sports correspondent, Crookie, says this resolution could be quite quick. We might not have phase 1, phase 2, phase 3, phase 4, like the news are suggesting, right? Go to High Court. This would be over quite quickly, right? If it's over quite quickly, where does that leave the Premiership this year? Are Manchester City going to get relegated straight away? Do all the fixtures go out the window? Where do they go? Where do they play? So they've got to play.
11: This season has to play out, doesn't it?
12: It has to play out.
11: But I think this season has to play out with them having the points reduction this year.
12: So they're effectively just playing for nothing?
11: No, because... They can still, depending on how many points that they're...
12: So let's say if it's like minus 30.
11: Yeah.
12: They have a chance to stay in the Premiership. Would that be acceptable?
11: I think so.
12: Okay.
11: Be interesting to see what everyone else thinks. 03-717-22-3344 is Imagine Parts here on TalkSport.
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11: Sunday afternoon is Talk Sports, the final word phony with Madge Pards here. And there is a London derby in the WSL as Chelsea host Arsenal on Talk Sports. Wonderful. Angelina Kelly has the latest.
30: Yes, it's Chelsea 1, Arsenal 0. So far, it's been a pretty open second half with both teams having chances. Arsenal's closest opportunity to equalise was when Lisa Baum, down the left-hand channel, forced Hannah Hampton into a key save. The ball got spilled across her six-yard box, but there was no other Arsenal players there to pick up the ball. Meanwhile, Chelsea are growing into the game even more. New signing Melvin Mallard has had one or two chances, but has failed to be clinical enough. The closest came after a low cross that came in from Ellie Carpenter, but her shot went wide. Arsenal are still on the hunt for a goal, though, with Renee Slagers making three changes as Lisa Barr, Mariana Caldente and captain Kim Little are replaced by forward goal-scoring options in Chloe Kelly, Caitlin Ford and Stina Blackstenius. It is Chelsea 1, Arsenal 0.
11: Thank you very much, Angelina. We'll keep you up to date in that game. It's a bit of a feisty game we're watching in the studio there, Pards. A lot of to-ing and fro-ing between Chelsea and Arsenal.
12: I see a couple of Arsenal fans on the tube and I was thinking they're keen a bit early. Obviously, I was going to the ladies' game there.
11: Right, it is, next year. You got your Oasis tickets yet?
12: Pardon?
11: Got your Oasis tickets yet?
12: They're not out again.
11: They are next year.
12: Where are they doing? Glastonbury?
11: They're doing all around the world. You gotta spread the word.
12: Nicely.
11: See what I did there?
12: That's why you're a professional.
11: That's why I'm a pro. And speaking of all around the world, I ask, you deliver. And that is why our Sunday listeners are the best in the world. Doff your cap, Mr. Pardew, to the Sunday listeners, because they deserve a round of applause. We said, where in the world are you listening? We've had people from all over the country and the world, starting in Ireland. Lots of people in Ireland listening.
12: Ireland, in Cork.
11: Yeah, we had Cork, we had Sean, we had all over.
12: Oh, no, we had the Scottish man.
11: Yeah, we
12: were. I don't know, that wasn't, I can't remember his name. Saints.
11: San Francisco.
12: Portugal, Nigeria. San Fran, putting them in. Okay.
11: Jordan? Yeah.
12: Okay.
11: Germany. Portugal.
12: I'm big in Portugal.
11: Toronto.
12: Toronto.
11: Yeah. Western France. It was a Spurs fan in Western France. Right. Hopefully I get this right. Ho Chi Minh City.
12: That's right. Definitely right. Ho Chi Minh City. Yeah, go on.
11: Yeah. Auckland.
12: Auckland?
11: Yeah.
12: Now, that's probably the furthest, I would say.
11: Fife.
12: In Scotland.
11: In Scotland. Georgia Atlanta.
12: I'm up at Aberdeen next week, golfing.
11: Oh, nice. Ecuador.
12: Ecuador. Wow.
11: It's amazing. Nigeria, as I mentioned before.
12: And all through the power of the internet.
11: And that is the thing with the power of the internet now, especially with the YouTube, etc. You can go far and wide for saying something. Like last week, for example, they weren't at me with me, were they?
12: Why?
11: No, actually, some of them were, but the Man United fans. Do you remember I said, looking at Spurs and Man United?
12: Oh, did they come for you? I said they were going to come for you.
11: Oh, they did.
12: No, but you can't come a hell of a random statement like that. Fairness, the bottom of the league.
11: In fairness to a lot of Manchester United fans, they said he's actually got a point.
12: Oh, yeah. A minimal few.
11: That was good. And the ones that didn't like me just told me that I was bald.
12: Okay.
11: All around the world. Oasis will be all around the world.
12: Did he kick in? Goldrich, whatever his name is. Oh, well, issue with him, by the way. This
11: can't week. Bloody believe it.
12: Yeah, him.
11: Why, what's happened?
12: Well, he was giving out a statement about how it's about something about Gary Neville, sort of saying about, oh, he's not the be-all and end-all, which he isn't. We all know that. It's just his own opinion. It's Gary Neville's opinion. But he has some kind of credence to it. He's played for Man United.
11: Absolutely. One of the best right-backs in Premier League history.
12: And he was more or less saying that his vision, his view, was of the same importance as Gary Neville's. And I take exception to that and say, well, it actually is not correct.
11: Well, this is the problem now. And you do see it where people are going, right, for example, I am a broadcaster. That's my job. A host.
12: Yes.
11: A presenter.
12: And also, like Mark... somebody who's watched football all your life and played it.
11: Yes, correct. Right?
12: Okay, but so you do have a knowledge of football. There's no doubt about that, like he does.
11: But as our next guest who we've got on in a moment's time, Poet from the Filthy Fellas, as he came in quickly to say hello to you, I'm not going to lie, Paz, first time I met you, I was very, in the street term, gassed. Mm. Yeah, very excited to meet you. I watched you on the sideline. This guy's got the inside knowledge. When you tell me stories about Joey coming to the knock on the door, go, we don't think you're any good. Mm. But that insight knowledge is what I want to hear from. So that's why I always direct the question to you. My
12: which
11: knowledge...
12: You do, which is very honourable of you. But my point, I want to go back to him, right? Because what he's trying to say is his voice has the same magnitude as Gary Neville's. Basically, that's what he was saying. No, it's not. Even though he's played the game, watched the game, and you can have an observation, unless you are in the dressing room, unless you can feel it, okay, be part of it, understand...
11: I agree.
12: ...at professional level... what it takes to work and train and be the best or not be the best or disrupt the dressing room. Unless you've been part of it, party to it, then you can't quite have the grasp of it.
11: I completely agree, and I'm glad you said it. It doesn't mean that their opinion isn't valid. Everyone's allowed an opinion.
12: That's why we're on TalkSport and why we have our listeners.
11: Correct.
12: They have their opinion, and we respect their opinion. It's their opinion from what they've seen for years and years on the sideline, which has his own credibility.
11: Absolutely.
12: They know a good player when you see one at Spurs, don't you?
11: And again, it's...
12: Oh, not.
11: Isn't it like parallel universes? Because you're over there behind the scenes in the dressing room, living it in the dugout. We're there in the stands. We're seeing something else. Because, for example, that player you're putting in every week, we don't see them every single day in training. They come on, we're like, oh, he's Bobby Basic, he does nothing.
12: Correct.
11: And you're like, he's my first name on the team sheet because he's never going to let me down.
12: Mm.
11: So it's a very interesting thing. But again... Even on this station, when people call up and they, you know, they talk to Gabs or Jamie or Jason, oh, you were rubbish. I'm like, if you become a professional footballer, right, it's incredible. The numbers, the statistics right. alone suggest if you get to the top of the game, Gabs, for example, scored over 70 goals in the Premier League. That's incredible.
12: Mm.
11: That's something to dream of, you know. So I think you can always say, like, for example, when you're looking at your own team and you go, I don't think he's good enough for our team in comparison to the other top professionals around him. And one thing I will say, which is very nice for me to feel, I think sometimes when I speak to professional footballers or managers, etc., there's almost a level of mutual respect because I've got to a position in my specialised field of music and DJing and sacrificing, and giving everything to get to a point.
12: Yeah.
11: But back to what you're saying, everyone's opinion's valid, but to come out and say that your opinion holds more weight than... someone that's been there and done that, we disagree with.
12: Correct.
11: And that's, we're allowed to disagree with it.
12: Correct.
11: All right, coming up next, we're joined by someone who knows all about podcasting and being a Premier League fan.
12: It's me.
11: Yeah. 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
34: A very good evening. 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With your sports headlines, I'm Amelia Beltrow. England's cricketers have secured a dominant 223-run win in the third ODI against Sri Lanka to wrap up the series 2-1. Tom Banton boasted 126 off just 105 balls to help the hosts set their opponents a target of 356. While speaking to our friends at Sky Sports News, Captain Harry Brooks says it was a very satisfying display at the Oval.
35: I thought that was a near perfect performance there. I thought everybody chipped in beautifully and an exceptional win.
34: In the WSL, Chelsea are leading Arsenal 1-0 at the Bridge. Katie McCabe continues to face boos by the Gunners fans after she switched to the Blues this summer following 11 years at Arsenal. In Copenhagen, Wales are holding Denmark 0-0 in their second Nations League group game. Craig Bellamy's side came close to scoring first, but their hosts had an opener ruled out for an offside by VAR. Meanwhile, the Republic of Ireland will be without Gavin Bazunu for this evening's clash with Israel. Now, TalkSport understands that EFL are willing to work in tandem with the Premier League to punish Manchester City. City will appeal the charges. Here's TalkSport's senior football correspondent Ben Jacobs.
5: It's more complicated if the appeal takes time, but with Nottingham Forest and Everton, the points deductions were immediate, the table adapted, and then that all happened whilst they appealed.
34: And Team Europe have reclaimed the Laver Cup as Alexander Zverev sealed victory against Lernatine to complete a 13-5 success at the O2 in London.
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34: It's understood counter-terrorism police are investigating whether Iran is linked to a suspected bomb plot at an RAF base in Gloucestershire. And a number of demonstrators have been arrested outside the Labour Party conference during a protest in support of Palestine action.
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11: Good evening and welcome to the final word, phone with me, Majestic, alongside the gaffer himself. Premier League manager of the year, Mr. Alan Pardew. Thank you for all your calls so far. Very soon we'll be talking about England's goals galore game against Spain. If you want to have your say, it's 03717-22-3-4. The phone lines are open to have your say right now. And later in the show, we're going to be piecing together the final word, Premier League 90s 11. Love the 90s. And we still want your international shout-outs, as well as the grassroots shout-outs will be coming during the show as well. For all those playing grassroots football this weekend. 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And that number, 03717-22-3-4, to view your to share your views to the nation on TalkSport. Right now, before we bring our very special guest in the studio in, there's a London derby in the WSL as Chelsea host Arsenal, and TalkSport's Angelina Kelly has the latest.
30: It is Chelsea 1, Arsenal 0. Alyssa Thompson's first half goal still separates the sides after she rifled the ball into the roof of the net in the 39th minute. It's been very end-to-end. Both sides have had their chances. But Arsenal, they've made numerous changes and are still struggling to be clinical in front of goal. It has been the theme of their season so far. They have chance after chance after chance, but are unable to do anything with it. Meanwhile, Chelsea, of course, they've got the lead. They're looking very comfortable, really growing into the game. Considering Arsenal were dominating the first half, they've made a couple of changes as well, bringing on Lioness forward Aggie Beaver-Jones to see if she can maybe finish off this game for the Blues. It is Chelsea 1, Arsenal 0.
11: Brings us on very nicely because Arsenal, in the Arsenal ladies, are currently losing 1-0, and an Arsenal fan joins us in the studio, the filthy fella himself. Poet, how are we, mate?
13: I am doing amazing. Thank you for having me. Alan Pardew, you need to know you are a legend.
12: Ah,
13: absolutely. Mad, you know you're a legend anyway, but Alan Pardew,
11: yeah, Parts.
13: He's just a guy, bro.
11: So obviously sometimes, you know, when I introduce poets or I'm Majestic, these are, Poet was also a musician and a rapper. So these are our names from our music lives, yeah, that we brought into the industry of broadcasting. So Pards, if you become a filthy fella, you'll be Pards.
13: Pards, 100%.
11: It's just Pards.
13: Yeah. We'll get you a jersey.
11: Pards on the back. Okay. Because you got a few things to say about some of the man, didn't you?
12: A little bit, 100. Yeah.
11: Yeah.
12: You talking about my friends?
11: Yeah.
12: Margs, is it?
11: Yeah, you were talking about Margs, weren't you?
12: Yeah, well, I'm not particularly sure about his views on Man United. He's a Man United fan, aren't he? And looms.
11: Looms.
12: I'm not having looms. I'm not having looms.
13: Oh, you're not having loons?
12: No, I don't know what he's talking about, man.
13: I can't believe it. Finally, he's professionals. I thought professionals are talking some nonsense.
11: Yeah, of course. I was in the Filthy Fellas house this week, so I thought just the courtesy to share the invitation back to our house.
12: So we're all connected in a way. It's all about
11: absolutely. For those that haven't seen the podcast, Poet, tell the people about the podcast, what it is.
13: It's been running for 12 years now. The entry point of it at first was to try and get an alternative voice that is now quite consistently in the scene, but at the point they weren't, was to get that type of voice.
11: Do you know what? It's National Radio. I'm going to interrupt you because there's been a goal in the Denmark game. Let's go to Ian Abrams, the Moose.
0: Denmark 1, Wales 0, 6 minutes into the second half. Damsgaard with a free kick just outside the penalty area, right-hand side, floated it in towards the six-yard box. Højlund got the first touch, but the last touch came off Spurs' Ben Davis, past his own goalkeeper for an own goal. Denmark 1, Wales 0.
12: Oh, dear.
11: Thank you very much, Moose. Goal by Spurs player.
12: It goes on Ben Davis. The pain.
11: Oh, God.
13: When I hear Spurs are going through more pain. We started 12 years ago. It's been running ever since. And the nice thing is that we've potentially provided a good passage for a lot of people into the world of the football. So Craig Mitch, we definitely quite influential with him. The Spexes, the Harry Paneros, the Moggs, as you know, and Loons now. So, yeah, it's really, really nice to, be a part of people's journeys and continue.
12: And is this YouTube?
13: This is on YouTube, yeah. Okay. So, yeah, man.
11: Yeah, it's an amazing thing. Of course, I think once upon a time it was, when you were with your mates down a pub having a talk about the football, very similar circumstances, a relaxed environment, getting into debates. We were debating the best wingers in the league in the episode this week, which is out now on YouTube. You can go watch that, my episode that I was involved with, and we got the top 10 wingers of the Premier League. Do you know who come out on top via points, a point system?
12: Gareth Bale.
11: No, wingers right now.
12: Oh, I beg your pardon.
11: Yeah.
12: Okay, you're talking about Premier League.
11: Premier League right now.
13: Say the right thing, Pudgy.
12: Saka.
13: Woo!
11: No, look, he's going for the spud. He's going for the spud.
13: My brother!
12: He would be mine because I just love his consistency. That's what I like about him. And he's always positive.
11: Yeah.
12: As a football manager, right?
13: Mm.
12: One of the things I really love about him is him as a character, as an individual. He's just slow maintenance. He's always smiling.
13: Yeah.
12: He brings joy to the game, doesn't he? He just looks joy. That's why.
11: You know what was interesting in the comments we were talking? Because, for example, Cody Gakpo wasn't in that top 10.
12: Okay. He's playing as a winger kind of moment, really.
11: And there was a few in there that was... Morgan Rogers was in the top 10.
12: Yeah. I can see that.
11: Cole Palmer as well. And there were some other people that weren't there.
12: Cole Palmer's a winger.
11: This is because what we had, the caveat at the start was... There's this new role now, isn't there, really?
12: Yeah, where that kind of free strike.
11: Yeah.
12: Role on the top of the pitch.
11: So it's like who works best in there. For me, I think in terms of, at the end result, for me, Semenyo is up there as one of the best because his end product's unbelievable.
13: He was second, to be fair.
11: Yeah.
12: Semenyo.
11: And of course, Barcola was in that top 10. We're going to be interested to see what he does at Liverpool. But these are just some of the things that we debate on there on the Filthy Fellas, who's the best. It's very interesting, very entertaining. And as Poet said, it's one of those things where, generational terms, we speak in different ways about football. And what's fun? It's just... ripping into one another.
13: It started off as a WhatsApp group. Yeah. It was a WhatsApp group called Filthy Fellas, and we made it into a show. So, it's got that energy of a WhatsApp group at the same time, but we still want to show we got a little bit of football knowledge. And the whole premise of the show was there was a show load back in the day called Soccer AM.
11: Yes.
13: So I took the energy of that. I do not want to compete with Sky Sports or anybody else when it comes to talking about football. We weren't in the game, but we have something which is unique to us. We are just purely fans. And our perspective on the game is our perspective. So we celebrate that. And it's not to compete or go against anybody. It's just to celebrate all the perspectives. And hopefully, once you all see where everyone's coming from, I can see how Alan gets to where he gets. And Alan can see how Poet gets to where he gets. You know what I mean? So just to be a part of the game is nice, man.
12: And football's so diverse. And, got so many different voices, different age groups, different levels.
11: Yeah.
12: That's what's beauty about the game, isn't it?
11: But again, us as like a collective of people, as like, Poet and the Filthy Fellas, like, you are part of a G.
13: Barclayman.
11: Absolute Barclayman.
13: You liked characters that you saw on television and just weren't conventional, didn't just fit with the mold of everybody. You liked an individual that said, you know what? I know you're all going left, but I'm going to go right and just dance to the FA Cup final a little bit like this. Podgy, that's epic stuff.
11: That's what I'm saying. The ratings.
12: Barclay card. Is that what you said?
11: Yeah, Barclayman.
13: And you know what I like as well? When you just stick your neck out, pause, and you just go, regardless of what the end result is, I'm going to do this dance. We might lose, but I'm going to do this dance. And I'm like, I like that. People, especially today, everyone's afraid to make a prediction because they don't want to get proven wrong. Yeah. Go for it. Show
12: and actually, yourself. And actually, when you actually round down some football managers, their careers are very much kind of replicating something else. Do you know what I mean? They've not actually brought their own individuality to their role, which I think the best managers tend to do. You're your own person.
11: Exactly. That's why, you know, for example, that's why you look at, you know, us lot as football fans looking in, yourself, Big Sam, Tony Pulis.
13: Come
11: and that.
13: On,
11: I was saying this earlier on. What Tony Pulis did with that Stoke team, yeah, is success. That is success.
13: Give him the FA Cup final immediately. Give him the FA Cup.
12: Because Tony was...
13: Give him the FA Cup.
11: There you go.
13: Give him the FA Cup.
12: Let me tell you, he couldn't wait to take it.
13: Yeah. Shout out Tony, my brother.
12: he'd be looking for a win bonus.
13: Yeah, he deserves it.
11: All right, later in the show, we're going to build our ultimate 90s Premier League cult hero 11, very similar to what they've been doing Philly Fellas.
12: Yep.
11: Any player from any Premier League club, you can choose the formation and the year they played in. 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
4: Are we putting this on for? Get this off. I told you at the Spurs Stadium, I refused to play it. Don't put it on my show just because Poetry.

0: Pardew are on the same page.
1: You might have to sit them next to each other on the Filthy Fellas.
0: 100%. 100%. I'm getting Pardew and Loons together. That is great.
1: I think we need Pards on Filthy Fellas. Can we make that happen?
2: Yeah. But when I've seen clips and you've got the shades on, I've got to bring my Gucci shades.
1: Yeah.
0: On, right? Yeah.
1: I want you in a full Gucci tracksuit.
2: No, I don't think I'll go that far.
0: Look at the shoes, though. Hey, Pardew, yeah. You're just, you know, like some people, they say, don't meet your idol, so and so forth, and they really like that in the flesh. For everyone at home, I can't lie to you. This man is clean cut.
1: Trust me.
0: It's not a joke today, man.
1: Yeah.
2: Barclay.
1: Barclay, man. The amount of people that say to me, what's it like working with Pards? I'm like, Pards is one of us.
0: What do you mean?
1: He's one of us.
0: But he's also...
2: Listen, I was made in Wandsworth. I wasn't
1: it's
2: made
1: true.
2: In posh area.
1: Forget about that.
2: I'm Argyle Estate. Trust me. I've been there.
1: Hang on, mate.
0: Brother, you know.
1: Guess what? There's been a goal in the Denmark game. Let's go over to the Moose.
2: Come on, the Wales.
3: Denmark 2, Wales 0 has been coming as well. Another Damsgaard free kick on the right-hand side. Again, given away by Nico Williams to the far post. The initial header was cleared off the line by Kiefer Moore. But Isaacson, denied by a VAR decision in the first half, wasn't going to be denied here as he stuffed the rebound home. Denmark 2, Wales 0. I'm afraid, Alan, this is game, set and match.
1: Well, it's full-time in the London Derby in the WSL as Chelsea host Arsenal. And TalkSport's Angelina Kelly has the score.
4: Full-time, Chelsea 1, Arsenal 0. Chelsea leapfrogging to third place in the Women's Super League table with a win today in the London Derby. We've got fireworks going off and all of the Chelsea players embracing each other. Manager Sonia Bonpastor has Alyssa Thompson to thank her. She rifled the ball into the roof of the net in the 39th minute. She was one of Chelsea's best players in the game, using her incredible speed to her advantage. Katie McCabe, a former Gunner, deserves credit for more or less keeping her cool today after being relentless booed by 3,600 fans in the sold-out travelling Arsenal section after she left the club this summer. For Arsenal, it was much of what we've already seen this season. They dominated the game at times, especially in the first half, had an array of different chances for numerous different players, but were unable to capitalise on any of it. They have scored just 3 goals so far this season, despite having so many players that are real threats usually in front of goal in their roster. Despite this only being the 4th match week of the season, the results will have some questioning Arsenal's title hopes, as this defeat leaves them already 7 points adrift of league leaders and WSL champions Manchester City, who they actually face next weekend. Full time, it is Chelsea 1, Arsenal 0.
1: Thank you very much, Angelina. And of course, you're an Arsenal fan yourself, Poet. Let's talk about the season. Of course, champions, congratulations.
0: Thank you very much.
1: It was a long time coming. It was going to happen at some point.
0: We deserve it.
1: You did, 100%. Going into this season, of course, going into the international break, it was an absolute hiding from Brighton. Was it a bad day at the office? We got props to Brighton on that one. They were brilliant, weren't they?
0: And they had like 5 players out. No, it was a bad day at the office. It's nothing to get too upset about, scared about. First few goals that we conceded were from outside the area. It wasn't like an amazing pattern of play or something I saw where I was like, oh no.
1: Do you want to hear Pardew's take on this? This is really interesting. Let's see what you think of this, what you said about David Raya.
0: Outside of the box, I don't think he's... I'm not confident in him.
1: Why? Why Pardew?
2: Well, he's the smallest goalkeeper in the Premier League.
0: Which, oh, serious?
2: Yeah.
1: This is what I'm saying, manager, ball knowledge.
2: So that reach to the corners, not his strength.
1: Unreal,
2: isn't it? That way. I wouldn't say it was a major weakness, but... certainly it's not his strength.
0: You take a look at the goals he's conceded, more time they are from outside of the box. You take a look back to the Man United game when the Cunha and the Dorgu chance, then the Szoboszlai free kick before that. Right. It's just like we get beat by screamers, so I think it was another one of them days. And at half time,
2: but there is also, I would assume, and this is with my coach's hat on, that you can't get behind Arsenal's back four because they're so good.
0: Yeah.
2: That taking shots from the edge is actually not a bad option.
0: 100%. And so you've got Pascal Gross as well. He's a class act.
2: Yeah, he's good. He's like one of the players of the season so far.
1: Yeah, 100%. He's been
2: and
1: brilliant.
2: 31, is he? 32?
0: I think went away and came back as well. So credit to Brighton as well. Last thing I want to do is take credit away from
1: Brighton. No, it's been good that the focus has been on how good Brighton...
0: It was so
1: Brighton
0: good, man. They were so, so good. But I just think for Arsenal, you can't win every game. We had 4 games in a row. We've done really well to get past the Napoli game, the Ipswich one in the Cup, and I think we had one in the Premier League. I can't remember who it was against, but obviously we won. So, like,
2: this Man City news is great news for you guys.
0: Oh, sensational. And it just adds to the fact that I wasn't convinced by their 5 wins anyway. So, for me, you know, Arsenal are the best team in the Premier League. We'll win the Premier League again this season.
2: And we got
0: 115
2: And you got,
0: charges.
2: Potentially, we were talking about wingers, weren't we, earlier?
1: Yeah.
2: Potentially the best winger England's ever produced, maybe, in Max Dowman.
0: Max Dowman is just Max Dowman. He's just one of them.

0: players that he's like the Bernardo Silva. He can go wide, probably. Yeah. He can go in the middle. He can just go wherever he wants. I've taken a look at a 15, 16 year old, and I'm saying this guy can take the world by storm. So, and he's at Arsenal, and I don't think there's any better place right now as a young player to be going to be at to nurture your talent. I think Arsenal's a great place. Arteta does it really well. You see what he's done with Saka over the years, what he's done with Miles Lewis-Skelly, playing in left back, then bringing him into centre midfield. He looks incredible. And Max Damon will be the same.
1: Which is a stark contrast, of course, to Manchester United with the situation with JJ Gabriel. You know, we talked about that. You know, like it's...
0: He needs to leave.
1: Yeah.
0: I back him trying to leave. I'm all for it. They need to fix the stadium. It's leaking. They're getting rid of people for no reason. They're kicking out the fans that are the fans that have been at the club for so long to get rid of them to save money. I just think that whole business is backwards. If JJ Gabriel looks at that and says he wants to leave, who else would want... Everyone wants to leave. Cristiano Ronaldo did a whole interview talking about how terrible that place is, and they're upset about JJ Gabriel wanting to leave. Man United need to sort their PR out. They need to sort their PR out. It's terrible.
1: Scathing.
0: Terrible.
1: Scathing.
2: From the poet.
1: What would Mark say about you saying that, eh?
0: He would agree. Man United, they don't understand. They used to give me nightmares. I want to go back to that day. Make it interesting again. This is actually boring, them being rubbish. It's just boring. And then when you see the mistakes they're making, you're like... I can get why the fans are upset. Mm. Shout out Adam McColl, my guy, man, but unfortunately, I'm living a better life. Oh, Senu.
1: Po, where can they find you online and where can they watch the podcast?
0: You can only find me online in real life. I'm hidden. Poets Corner UK, absolutely everywhere, whether that be the Twitter, the Instagram, or is it called X now? And then obviously Filthy Fellas for football. Come over there and take a look at us. We're having a laugh.
1: Great to have you on the show, mate.
0: Thank you so much. And
1: get it off and get Pards on the show, yeah?
0: Listen, Pardew, we would absolutely
1: do the deal.
0: Listen, I'd love you to be there, man.
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11: And now, the weather.
12: Outside, gloomy skies, a persistent drizzle and a chilly wind blowing from the west, north, east and south.
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9: Very good evening. 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I'm Amelia Beltrau. It's understood police are investigating whether Iran's linked to a suspected bomb plot at an RAF base. Five men have been detained on suspicion of explosives and terrorism offences after three vans heading for Fairford in Gloucestershire were stopped early this morning. Next, a number of demonstrators have been arrested outside the Labour Party conference during a protest in support of Palestine action. More than 250 people sat outside the hall in Liverpool earlier, with many holding banners supporting the banned group. The suspects say they've been detained under the Terrorism Act. Now, the Prime Minister says nothing's off the table when it comes to finding money to fund social care in England. Andy Burnham suggesting the system could be run like the NHS and free at the point of use. And scientists say Saturn's icy moon could actually be home to alien life. Researchers recreated its freezing, oxygen-starved oceans in the lab and found microscopic organisms can survive, grow, and adapt. So perhaps we're not alone after all.
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9: England thrashed Sri Lanka by 223 runs to win the ODI series. And Alyssa Thompson's strike is the difference in the London Derby, sending Chelsea up to third in the WSL.
3: They are the men and women who've lived their lives in the sporting spotlight. Their will to win has pushed them to the peak of physical ability. But what happens after the lights go out? Tonight from 11, join former Ashes winner Steve Harmison and former Crystal Palace striker cum boxer Leon McKenzie as they look at life after sport, investigating all the complex issues and personal struggles as these sports stars transition into life after sport. Featuring contributions from Lee Hendry, Colin Jackson, Sharon Davies, Stephen Reed and Jermaine Pennant. 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
1: It is the final word phone in here on Talk Sport with Madge and Pards. Very, very thanks to Poet for coming by from the Filthy Fenners.
20: Good energy, good guy.
1: Very good. Ryan said, I walked past Pards at Stamford Bridge once before a game. He looked $1 million. Never seen a man look so good in all my life.
20: Oh.
1: Lots of compliments for Pards today.
20: That's very kind.
1: He's sharply dressed today as well, I must say. I, however, was running around like a madman today because obviously our show was an hour and a half earlier.
20: I didn't forget.
1: I run a grassroots football club.
20: Ah, so you was against the time. And you know what? Everybody, see, you know, when we got a local park near us, right? And obviously got all the kids going, all different age groups. But the amount of cars...
1: Correct.
20: Come. Wow.
1: Back in the day, like one person would pick up three lads.
20: Yeah. Or, it was like everybody girls. Has to come on their own.
1: Yeah.
20: Or with mum or with Nad and one child.
1: And then a nan and granddad come as well.
20: Some sort of car sharing.
1: Carpool.
20: Scheme. Carpool.
1: Let's bring back the grassroots carpool. Speaking of grassroots football, it's time for this.
21: Grassroots football.
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1: That's right, it's time for you to tell us how your little ones, or your grandkids, or your nieces, your nephews, whatever it is, got on this weekend, because grassroots football is back in a big way, Pards, and we like to celebrate during the international break.
20: We do indeed.
1: So, because we've only just thrown to it now, I want to have a huge doffing on my cap today because obviously I'm going to be biased because the guy I'm about to speak about now, I've known since I was 5 years of age, the first person I spoke to him said, you know what, I want to do grassroots football and I want to do it differently. And he set up his own club. This year is the inception of EN1 United.
20: Okay.
1: That is the name of the club. And he did it all by himself. Registered the FA, you know, got a home ground, all that kind of stuff. Put together two teams at one age group already. And he's doing a great job.
20: Age what?
1: Under-10s.
20: Under-10s.
1: So I am one of the co-managers alongside Charlie Smith as well. So big shout out to the boys. But I want to doff my cap to Mr. McManus because he cares so much about the young lads playing and their well-being.
20: You always have to have one of them.
1: Yeah. And it's
20: and an administrator that gets all the jobs done.
1: And he does. He he's finding pictures, he's doing all sorts. And it's taken up
20: a lot of everyone.
1: Time. Exactly that. So I'm doffing my cap to James, he's done a great job.
20: And there's thousands like him.
1: Exactly. Who we want to celebrate today. And I'm going to celebrate him because he's my friend. And he recently turned 40 as well. I took him to Ibiza for his 40th birthday.
20: Do you know, I'm now 65. My football team, which was on a Sunday, we still got our administrator. He's still doing the same job. We're doing we're not playing football, obviously, but we're meeting in pubs. He's still organising it all. It's Andy Bragg, by the way. So big shout out to Braggy. Yeah, and so he's still doing that role.
1: But again, what this shows, and we tell the kids as well, the importance of these relationships and friendships that are built from the parks of grassroots football that take us through life together. And you know what? As we said earlier on, the likelihood of making it as a professional footballer is so small.
20: What about Poets? Me and Poets got a synergy. Do you know our synergy?
1: Who's that?
20: Niall Ranger.
1: Oh, really?
20: Now, apparently, a Poet had something to do with his career in terms of an agent or agency or whatever, or he was a local boy to him. So Poet knows him. I managed him at Newcastle, and he gave me nightmares, that boy.
1: We can't talk about on air.
20: Oh, my goodness, mate. He was a lively, lively London chap. Up in Newcastle, very much out of, like a fish out of water.
1: So, yeah, the grassroots, like I said, nothing my character James has done a great job. So our EN1 season has started. So my son Leo, I mentioned on the show before.
20: And you've had, five games, six games?
1: We've had three games so far.
20: Three games, 1-2.
1: Unbeaten so far. 1-2, drawn today. But today, and again, I'm going to shout this outfit out as well. They're called Limitless, right? And when I tell you about the players that this club have, They are the guys and girls around town. Limitless, unbelievable.
20: Like that? They're like the local Arsenal.
1: Yeah, they are top tier. The players, the football they play.
20: So you've done well to get a draw, basically.
1: You know when you go to it's like going to, you know, Old Trafford and getting a draw.
20: Not in these days.
1: Not these days, but back in the 90s when it was the Theatre of Dreams, right?
20: Yeah.
1: I am so proud of the boys today.
20: Oh.
1: So proud. And you know what as well?
20: What was that club called?
1: Limitless.
20: Limitless.
1: Yeah.
20: Well, a shout out to them as well.
1: Yeah, very good. Very
20: well done
1: good team.
20: Whoever's
1: right?
20: organising that.
1: But
20: team.
1: As I said, EN1 United, a team that had been put together, brand new, did so well today. Both teams played today. The Blacks are EN1 Blacks team, they drew 1-1, and the Golds, they lost 4-0. But it was 1-0 until the final quarter. You know, just
20: lost their way.
1: Yeah. But we're very, very proud. And you know what about,
20: can I ask you, you know, like that age group under 10s, right? You know, at the end of the game, what do they kind of, like free cheers or shake hands? Or
1: what? Oh, yeah, shake hands. It's nice. But again, as I say, I
20: used to do free cheers in my day.
1: Yeah, hip hip hooray.
20: Hip hip hooray.
1: I remember that.
20: Hip hip hooray.
1: So, yeah, my personal grassroots shouts today, Mr. James McManus, EN1 United, and to the boys that played, Oliver Wade, who was man of the match for us for the Blacks, and to Dennis, who was man of the match for the Golds. Incredible performances. And you know why? They played with heart and they gave 100%. And a special mention to my own son, Leo, who scored the goal. He could have scored about three or four more. He could have got three or four more. He's very upset with himself.
20: He's got the goal.
1: He got the goal. Exactly that. Right, so if you want to doff your cap to anyone in grassroots football today, you want to tell us the scores, 03-717-22-3444. The grassroots football hotline is open, but let's go.
20: And we like to read out a few messages. Yeah. I like to read out a couple.
1: We want to doff our caps to your people.
20: Just going
1: to
20: let you go.
1: Denmark are hosting Wales in UEFA Nations League this evening, and here's TalkSport's Ian Abrams to tell us what happened.
0: 6 minutes to go. Denmark 2, Wales 0. So Wales are hopefully going to see this out without any further punishment. On Durami just had a shot which was deflected over the other end. Connor Roberts was very safe in the effort from the edge of the box, straight at Jorgensen. The goals, though, in the second half for Denmark have really killed off Wales in this one. And they'll look forward now to Thursday against Norway back in Cardiff. 6 minutes to go. Denmark 2, Wales 0.
20: I don't think they'll be looking forward to that. I mean, Norway were one of the teams of the World Cup, by the way.
1: They really were, wasn't they? 0371722344 is the number. The grassroots football, as I mentioned, is now open. So we like your voice notes as well. We love the voice notes.
20: I like voice notes because then you get it's a bit more personal.
1: Yeah, so send us your voice notes, send us your messages, because all those grassroots footballers that are playing this weekend will be dreaming of playing one day for their country.
20: I'm going to add one extra to that, extra one. Go on. I want to know if there was a car sharing pool and how many were in the car.
1: Well, I did take the man of the match, Oliver, as well as my son, Leah. So I had the goal scorer and the man of the match.
20: It's not all about you, is it?
1: Well, I'll tell you what, as I mentioned, a lot of kids around the country today will be dreaming of playing for their country one day. And we got to watch our country play again last night, didn't we?
20: Very interesting game.
1: Yeah, it was indeed. We're going to be talking about England 2, Spain 3. Keep those grassroots shouts coming in as well. We want to hear from all over the world of your grassroots football. And you listen to the final word on TalkSport with Sky Vegas. 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
2: make history. Time to put the summer behind us and use it for good. He, under pressure, has lost it. And Spain in straight away. Trafford can't make the save. And Spain are a goal up. Gordon is in. Goalkeeper back pedals. Gordon fires it past him. And England have equalised. O'Reilly now down by the dead ball line. Pulling it in. Kane with a flick header. Yes! It's 2-1. Bellingham goes down. Points to the spot. And England will have a chance to make it 3-1. Huge moment for Kane. Stuttering run-up. Hits it right-footed. It's hit the crossbar. Oh, given away now by O'Reilly. Right-footed shot. Trafford beaten 2-2. It's an inexplicable error. Spain bringing forward again. Mikel Oyarzabal flicks it in. And Spain have now turned it around and lead by 3-2. And another goal that simply shouldn't have happened. And the first match after the World Cup ends in disappointment and a few more questions than answers, truth be told.
1: Well, you can't say it wasn't entertaining, can you? England 2, Spain 3 in the Nations League. A basketball game, to say the least. Adrian Durham gave all the defenders either 2 or 3 out of 10. Last week, England, was he a forward, I suppose, in that forward line, winger Anthony Gordon. He said, England as a nation, we don't have the strength like the Spanish where we control games like they do. It's not in us. It's not in the English DNA. Was he proven right, Anthony Gordon?
20: Oh, well, actually, I thought his interviews were outstanding before the tournament. I thought, sometimes they get players on and they don't really say anything. He actually put his, head on a block, didn't he? He said a few statements, a bit of home truths. I think a few fans were like, oh, really?
1: It's the truth. But,
20: I mean, I think there was a definite kind of reaction to the World Cup for the football manager. Forget about the team. He set the team up to go toe-to-toe. He knew a low block wasn't going to be acceptable in this game because of what happened in the semi-final. He knew he couldn't lock it up. So it was an open game. I think the fans enjoyed it. I don't think, obviously, the fans who went to the stadium would have enjoyed going home with a win, which was a possible if Harry would have scored.
1: Yeah, it would have went 3-1 up then.
20: Bit unfortunate the slip, wasn't it? Bit like Gary McAllister. Do you remember that at Scotland? Yeah. When his standing foot slipped.
1: And you know who was responsible for that, didn't you?
20: Yeah, there was a... What was the
1: story? Uri Geller.
20: Uri Geller, yeah. Uri claimed
1: Uri Geller.
20: Uri.
1: It was.
20: He claimed everything. I don't want to even start on him. there were some real highlights, though. Gordon, that was outstanding, by the way.
1: Bellingham-Gordon link-up was superb, wasn't it?
20: But Bellingham, I mean, you're playing the world champions and we had the best player on the pitch.
1: Yeah.
20: By some distance. I wouldn't even take Yamal over him. And I love Yamal. I'm like, massively, he is going to be the world's perhaps next one. But Bellingham was outstanding. Build a team around him.
1: Yeah.
20: Let's not kind of put him like, oh, you might be in, you might not be in that mode that Thomas went for. No, you're the main man. We build a team around you.
1: He needs to be captain.
20: He's the man. I thought Anderson. I've heard some people, there was a couple of broadsheets that were critical of him. I thought he was terrific.
1: Well, there was just that little sort of moment where it's gone viral, hasn't it? Of his like, oh, against your £130 million player, whatever else, and he gets absolutely roasted. But it's just a little moment. And again, that's why things get taken out of context and people run
20: so,
1: with things.
20: So like clever and comfortable with the ball, and his passing was terrific. You know, he was on pace. You know, his distribution, like putting in front of people. Good. But I mean, the back four, I actually thought Quonsar and O'Reilly did very well against those two wingers. The goalkeeper was a bit edgy, I thought, Trafford, with his feet in particular. And then Guy Gahee, my man from the Palace, now Man City, was off key a little bit.
1: Ironically, we've been talking grassroots football. If my grassroots players didn't scan in that moment when he didn't scan, I'd be fuming, right?
20: Mm.
1: You know, you'd be like, lads, come on, you're better than that. Mm. You know, Gay's a great defender, we know it, you know, but that there, that's why that playing out the back the way that they was.
20: We was a little bit...
1: it was nervy. It wasn't...
20: It wasn't assured.
1: Exactly
20: in
1: that.
20: Any shape or form.
1: If you're going to play from the back, it needs to be assured. It needs to be with confidence.
20: Yeah, and I think the goalie set the tone a little bit, if I'm honest. I thought the tone that he set kind of made it a bit edgy, and it just continued from there. But actually, with the ball, that's as good as I've seen us play for a long, long while.
1: That's the positive.
20: Yeah, that
1: that's
20: was the positive. We was okay with the ball. Lewis Skelly was a strange choice. I thought, well, I wasn't expecting him to play.
1: Yeah.
20: But he come in for Declan and did okay.
1: I think we safely can say that Anthony Gordon's really cemented that place as his own now, hasn't he?
20: Well, I think it's been a bit of a problem position down that left side, and we always couldn't, you know, when we was picking the team for the World Cup, remember, we was like, who's going to play there? Rodgers, maybe, trying to fudge it. Palmer coming off the left, and obviously Palmer didn't go in the end. But Gordon looks like good. I mean, Palmer might be the one who loses out in all of this. Definitely Thomas, I thought, threw him under the bus a little bit about, you know, he's not on enough camps. Did he really need to underline that? Because everyone picked up on it and puts a lot of pressure on the boy, which I don't even think was necessary, but that's another story.
1: Right, Denmark are hosting Wales in the UEFA Nations League this evening, and here's TalkSport, the Moose, Ian Abrams.
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1: With a full-time report.
0: Wales, in truth, were second best from start to finish and really flat here and didn't deserve anything from the game, and they got nothing from it. Two set pieces, two free kicks from Mikael Damsgaard of Brentford set up the victory. The first was flicked on by Hoyland for Ben Davis, finally got the touch for an own goal 6 minutes into the second half, and some 15 minutes later, another Damsgaard free kick. Header at the far post, Kiefer Moore header off the line, but Isaksen 8 yards out via the underside of the bar made it 2-0. Isaksen and Hoyland had goals disallowed for offside for Denmark. Nico Williams right at the end, one for Wales for a foul committed earlier. Next up for them is Norway and Erling Haaland on Thursday at home. Good luck with that one, boys. Wales have now played 2 and lost 2. Finished. Denmark 2-0.
1: Thank you very much, Moose.
20: It's strange how things can change very quickly. Craig Bellamy was on a great run with Wales, isn't he?
1: Yeah.
20: And suddenly that flavour's changed a little bit, and they've got another tough game coming up.
1: Yeah.
20: Just goes to show how quickly football changes.
1: It really can. Speaking of tough
20: games.
1: 2 weeks
20: ago, with Man City, we had started so well. 5 wins out of 5. Everything was rosy and happy in the front door.
1: Yeah. Right. On Tuesday, England, they travel to Cheshire. They're only going up to Cheshire.
20: They'd probably like to go to Cheshire.
1: Yeah, I'd like Cheshire. It's a nice place.
20: Yeah, very nice.
1: In the Nations League, presented by Adrian Durham, commentary from Jim Proudfoot and former England captain Stuart Pearce. Would you make any changes to the team, Pards?
20: Yeah, I think you need to look at one or two. I thought Kwanzaa, actually, there was times when Kwanzaa down that right-hand side looked a little bit like Bellingham, like the way he runs and everything, his gait. I was getting him mixed up at times. I thought he did very well, but I think he'll come out. I think he'll give Trent a game.
1: Yeah.
20: So that could be a change. Gay, he might need a rest, I think, you know, with what's happened at Manchester City this week and, you know, the mistake he made. Yeah, you know, I might be to take him out, let him have a rest.
1: Yeah, you reckon that might?
20: Yeah. Yeah.
1: Do you reckon it's affecting the Man City players?
20: It can't not, can it?
1: No.
20: Because, you know, what? As you say, the sanctions could be immediate. Let's just say they get minus 30 points, you know, you must be thinking, wow, it's going to be hard to motivate myself. How am I going to feel? Do you know? So you'd be questioning all those kind of things.
1: Yes, interesting.
20: What's the camp going to be like? What's Haaland going to be like when he comes back from Norway?
1: Well, you know Man City's first game when they're back, didn't you?
20: Liverpool. And the Scousers will be reminding them, I should think, in the stadium.
1: Yeah.
20: Of the scenario.
1: Yeah, that's the thing now. It's like, I think someone mentioned it earlier on. They said, oh,
20: the October the 13th, I think it is, live on TalkSport.
1: I think, is it not the 11th?
20: Oh, I thought it was the 13th. You might be right. You probably are, because you are the stats man.
1: Stats all.
20: I'm looking at my stats, but it's...
1: Man City versus 13. Liverpool. It is on, I'll tell you when it is, Man City-Liverpool is on Sunday the 11th of October.
20: That's what I said. Sunday the 11th. I said 11th.
1: 13th.
20: Did I?
1: Yeah.
20: I thought I said 11th. No. Beg your pardon.
1: Right, 03717223344 is the number to give us a call. Don't forget, we want your grassroots scores and voice notes. I can see plenty of voice notes coming in already, which is nice.
20: Let's hope Ted's on it.
1: We've got to make sure he's on it.
20: Yeah, because he has to check them. You know, we can't just throw out voice messages because they could be saying anything.
9: Hello, Alan. My neighbour played today and he lost.
20: Yeah, it was that interesting.
9: Alan, this is Donald. My grandson played a great game today in Scotland.
1: 03717223344. Coming up next, we're going to have a bit of fun on the show. We want you to piece together the ultimate Premier League 90s cult hero 11.
20: Cap on.
1: Okay, cult hero. That's a bit different to like the best. It's got to be a cult hero.
20: Oh, what, of your particular club of that era?
1: Yeah. I reckon if we get the callers to give us a cult hero from their club, and then we'll piece it together like that.
20: Okay.
1: For example, West Ham, Julian Dix is a cult hero, right?
20: Cult hero.
1: Yeah. But DiCanio is also a cult hero.
20: Well, Emma's got a few cult heroes.
1: Yeah.
20: Ian Bishop.
1: Yeah.
20: Example.
1: Well, they're going to let us know, because if you're a fan of the club, you know who the cult hero is.
20: Yeah.
1: Because ironically, for Tottenham, Stefan Freund, a bit of a cult hero.
20: No.
1: Yeah.
20: Really?
1: Everyone
20: Why?
1: Just used to say shoot, because he couldn't really shoot. Just shoot from anywhere. Good guy, Stefan Freund, by the way. 0371 722 3344. Keep your international talk sports shouts coming in as well. We want to know where you're listening to from today, from around the world. It's been amazing where the people are coming in. We are Talk Sport. We are the world's biggest sports station. And it's
20: really? Are we the world's biggest sports station?
1: I think so.
20: Officially. Can't be. It must be one in America bigger than us.
1: No, we're the best. You're listening to the final one on Talk Sport with Sky Vegas. 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
36: Very good evening. You're listening to Talk Sport. With your sports headlines, I'm Amelia Beltrout. Tom Banton has helped England's cricketers thrash Sri Lanka by 223 runs in the deciding ODI. The opener's 126 contributed to 335 for 7 at the Oval. And head coach Brendan McCullum told Sky Sports News they showed strength and depth to secure an overall 2-1 win.
37: You make three changes to the side after the last game. You take out Joss Butler, Jacob Ethel, Sam Curran, Adil Rashid, the four big, big players for us. And then the likes of Tom Banton, who's playing obviously in a slightly unfamiliar role at the top, excels throughout the series.
36: In Copenhagen, Wales have suffered back-to-back defeats to the start of their Nations League campaign after losing 2-0 to Denmark. They lost to Portugal on Thursday. Meanwhile, the Republic of Ireland kick off their controversial fixture against Israel later. Now, in the WSL, Spurs have climbed to second after thrashing Aston Villa 4-0. Chelsea are also still unbeaten and are just behind on goal difference thanks to a 1-0 victory at home to Arsenal. Now, Manchester City could face a points deduction, a huge fine, or even expulsion from the Premier League after being found guilty of most of the charges against them. The club still maintains its innocence and is expected to appeal. Alan Pardew suggested some of their record signings have impacted the financial market.
20: You could argue that Jack Grealish was definitely a British record, and that was £100 million from Aston Villa, obviously. And then Enzo Fernandez matched the British record this year for £125 million. And we also had Anderson at £117 million.
36: And Dana White has savaged his rival Eddie Hearn amid confusion over the Tyson Fury Anthony Joshua heavyweight clash.
0: Don't know if I've ever known anybody who's more full of than Eddie Hearn. I'm done. I don't
2: but if you
0: if when who whatever
2: if your involvement
0: this guy is
36: Hearn says a deal is in place for December the 11th in Cardiff, but White apparently isn't involved. But Netflix, who was showing the clash, says he is.
35: Talk Sport News.
36: Police are investigating whether Iran's linked to a suspected bomb plot at an RAF base. And Prince Harry says it's great to be back home.
35: Talk Sport weather with QuickFit. 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
36: Rain will clear this evening, followed by a largely fine night with clear spells.
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1: A very warm welcome to the final word with me, Majestic, alongside the 2012 LMA Manager of the Year and a man who knows all about playing in the 90s, Alan Pardew. In the next hour, we're going to be moving away from the tough topics and have a little bit of light relief on a Sunday evening. We're going to be piecing together the Premier League 90s cult hero 11. Okay, the rules are simple. They've had to have played in the 90s, so not now, not the 2010s, not the noughties, the 90s. They have to be a genuine club cult hero. You only get one name. If you want to have your say on this, the lines are open. 0371.
20: I've got a great team already. I've just written down.
1: 0371 722 number 4 or text 81089.
20: I've got 8.
1: And later we'll be discussing AJ and Fury. Will it finally happen? I hope so. And listening to your grassroots shout-outs. But for now, call us 0371 722 number 4 to name your cult heroes to the nation on the final word. Phone in here on TalkSport. Right, you said you got a decent team already.
20: Yeah.
1: What names are you throwing at us?
20: Right. Well, I looked at a couple of my old clubs. Benali, Southampton.
1: Oh, yes.
20: Who is a top fella, by the way, but tough. Can remember him. Oh, he could throw a tackle in, that boy. Paolo Di Canio at the Hammers. Look at me, cross.
1: I can see him. There he is. He's hammering.
20: Obviously, cult hero, that amazing goal, the volley, blah, blah, blah, blah. And a show that I've absolutely loved. And if you haven't seen it, you've got to see it. The Gentleman. Obviously, Guy Ritchie. I'm a big fan of Guy Ritchie anyway. All his movies, I love them. Because it's London. There's always a bit of London in there somewhere.
1: And Ray Winston's brilliant in it.
20: Ray Winston. But Vinny, who's brilliant, actually, in the show. Proper cult
1: hero. Very understated, isn't he?
20: Yeah, outside in the show. Yeah, he plays. Well. He's brilliant. And Wally Downs, his big pal, did say to me once that Vinny's made something like 300 movies or something. Wow. In Hollywood, but a lot of them don't actually get to the theatre. You know, they don't get to released. But obviously, he gets paid, so he's done all right, Vinny, out there.
1: He's done brilliant in The Gentleman. Right, okay. So we're going to go to the final end in a moment. So I'm going to give you mine. And we need a manager for this.
20: I see Spurs won at home today. Amazing. Oh, it was the latest.
1: Yeah, WSL did very well. They're second in the league, mate. League. Come on, the Spurs. Yeah. So there's only one person that can manage this team. And you know who it is, isn't you? The late, great Kevin Keegan. We got...
20: Oh.
1: Yeah, come on. Okay. Yeah, you're talking about cult hero of managers in that period of time. That,
20: cult hero as a footballer.
1: Yeah. But that passionate rant to the camera that everyone still remembers if you was there.
20: Lovely tribute to him yesterday at the England game as well.
1: Oh, yeah. Yeah, absolutely. So
20: did you see the footage they did, ITV did?
1: Yeah.
20: It was very good.
1: Yeah.
20: Yeah,
1: absolutely.
20: Lovely.
1: And so Kev
20: can be the manager.
1: He's the manager.
20: No problem there.
1: In goal for me, right? And another person.
20: Assistant can be Steve Cotwell. Steve Cotwell was one of my heroes.
1: He sadly passed away as well. It was Pavel Sernček for Newcastle, right? What a crazy keeper he was. Mad saves. He was just the perfect cult keeper. And then, I don't know, for Chelsea, Dan Petrescu, yeah, right?
20: Dan Petrescu,
1: the Romanian fullback.
20: I know. I don't even got to tell me about him. He's a very, very good player.
1: And he was attacking before it was an attacking fullback.
20: Technician.
1: For West Ham, Bilic.
20: The big man.
1: Yeah, aggressive, charismatic, so 90s.
20: Not more than Paolo, though. Paolo Di Canio is the...
1: I'm just giving you mine for now. Right?
20: All right.
1: Another centre-back.
20: Second best ones.
1: Colin Henry, Blackburn.
20: Yes.
1: Headbands, blood, headers, tackles the lot. You know what I mean? Looks like he should be in...
20: Colin was a massive threat at set plays.
1: You know who I've got out of left-back, didn't you? You know who I've got out of left-back.
20: Go on.
1: It's got to be our mate. Psycho.
20: Dixie.
1: No, I'm going to Stuart Pearce. Nottingham Forest.
20: Oh. I told you that story. In the 90s,
1: yeah,
20: when I played right wing for Crystal Palace,
1: yeah,
20: just to mark Stuart Pearce. That was all my only job. Steve Cotwell, all you got to do is look after him. Can I get forward, get across it? Normally, if you manage to do that, that'd be great. But if not, just look after Pearcey. All right.
1: Then I'm going to go right midfield, Andrei Kanchelskis.
20: Yes.
1: Man United, Everton. Centre midfield, it's got to be Matt Letizia, yeah? Do you know what? It's almost like if he was at another club, it's almost like he's...
20: He couldn't be at another club, though.
1: No. So that's why he's a cult hero for me. Benito Carboni, Sheffield Wednesday.
20: Yes.
1: And then up front, I'm going for two of my faves. One of your former clubs, Newcastle.
20: Esprilla.
1: Of course Esprilla's in there, yeah, right? Esprilla. And then the guy, the legend, Tony Yeboah.
20: No. You're missing out a major name here. You're talking about the probably the Premier League's greatest cult hero was in the 90s, I would say. I would go as far as saying that the greatest Premier League cult hero, Cantona.
1: For me, I think he transcends that, the cult hero thing. You know what the cult hero is like?
20: Yeah, well,
1: he's almost too good.
20: Not the journeyman, but he is like the club man. Is that really?
1: And
20: the fans embrace.
1: I think Cantona would be in the best 11. I think with the cult heroes,
20: why can't he be a cult hero?
1: Then I don't know.
20: You think he's too big for that? He can't be too big.
1: Well, let's go to Warren. He's a Man United fan. Let's find out who he'd be choosing. How are you, Warren?
2: Not bad, yourself, mate.
1: Yeah, listen. When we talk about 90s football, this is when we all get passionate again, didn't we? Because everything feels better in the 90s.
2: Yeah. Well, you see, for striker-wise, you've got to go for Shearer and Cantona up front, haven't you?
1: So this is the thing with the cult hero thing. It's whether or not they're too good. You know what I mean? I'm not saying that the cult heroes aren't good players, but this is, for me, the cult heroes is the Tony Yeboahs and Esprillas.
20: No.
1: We know about Cantona and Shearer.
20: No,
1: we
20: I talk about them. I know that, but he's still a cult hero because, you know, when you put posters of him on your wall, that's a cult hero. Sorry, what did you say, Warren?
2: To your left back, you've got to go for Dennis Irwin.
20: Oh, see? Yeah, now there's a
2: couple. He did everything. He could do everything.
1: He did. The free kicks were unreal as well, weren't they?
20: Penalty taker, wasn't he? Was he a penalty taker, Dennis?
1: I think he could definitely take a penalty. He could definitely kick.
2: He took penalties and free kicks, didn't he?
20: Yeah, that's it.
1: Yeah, I think with the cult hero one, cult hero definition, let's have a look at the definition of cult hero. Is a public figure artist.
2: The one that goes under the radar is Andy Cole as well.
20: Yeah. Andy Cole, yeah.
1: Well, we were saying this the other day, right? Me and Pope were talking about this. Talking about strikers now, right? You listen off. Who's the top 10 strikers in the world right now? You say Mbappe, Kane,
20: Haaland.
1: Haaland. And then you get to 4 or 5 and you're not there. Mate, I could give you 15 British strikers in the 90s who were unbelievable.
20: Well, it's a different game.
1: But that's what I'm saying.
20: Michael Owen, et cetera.
1: So, okay. Great call. Thank you very much, Warren. This is the thing. We need to establish this. Cult hero. Or the best 11. The best 11.
20: No, we're not doing the best 11. We're doing cult hero.
1: Yeah, but cult hero.
20: My argument is sound. Even though Cantona might get in the Premier League all-time 11, he's still a cult hero. so he can get in that team as well.
1: But like Yeboah and Asprey, they're cult heroes.
20: Yeah, like they were.
1: You understand? Like,
20: yeah, I do. But I still think he transcended that perfectly.
1: Shearer's
20: that's a little bit left field, a little bit of a maverick, brilliant.
1: But you know what? It's like if Cantona fell off and he wasn't good ever again, then I think he'd be like a cult hero. But he was just a great player.
20: No,
1: I don't know.
20: I hear what you're saying. I know where you're going. I can understand that. Well, and you're trying to get your two strikers in that you want to get in. And I don't want them to go in.
1: I see. Here we got here, look.
20: Because you've got Zola as well, by the way.
1: I've got this.
20: Now, is Zola a cult? Is he too good to be a cult hero?
1: Janino and Ravanelli.
20: All right. Is Zola too good to be a cult hero?
1: Yeah.
20: Right. So they're too good. Cantona and Zola, they're not. Randy Cole, then. Is he a cult hero or he's too good?
1: I think he's too good. He's an hard one. Look, I see, look, James from Devon, bang on, cult hero Duncan Ferguson.
20: Well.
1: And you're not going to argue with him?
20: No, I'm not arguing with Duncan Ferguson, let me tell you, right? I've played against him, I ain't arguing with him. Yes, all day a cult hero, all day.
1: But again, it also doesn't mean that they're not good players, by the way. What about Two Guy for Blackburn? Well, Two Guy in the noughties. Two Guy was a great shout. He's noughties, though.
20: He wouldn't get in the team, in my opinion.
1: Always got a...
20: What about Paul McGrath?
1: Always got a banger.
20: Aston Villa.
1: Well, listen.
20: Now, is Paul McGrath too good?
1: Do you know, because I don't think it's the props he deserves. He's a cult hero.
20: Who?
1: Paul McGrath.
20: Yeah.
1: And he's unbelievable as well.
20: For me, he's a cult hero. But again, if you have Premier League all-time 11, he's on the verge of that team
1: he's
20: as well.
1: He's on the verge, but he's not in it, I don't think.
20: Oh, okay.
1: In terms of centre-backs.
20: Okay.
1: Let's go to Roy, because, listen, he's an AFC Wimbledon fan. If he's an OG Wimbledon fan, then...
20: He might be throwing fashion.
1: Yeah, let's go to Roy. How are you, Roy?
6: Yeah, not too bad, guys. How are you?
1: Yeah, we're just trying to establish like the difference between a cult hero and like the best 11 of all time. And like, you know, definitely in the 90s, there were so many cult heroes floating around in the Premier League.
6: Yeah, well, Pards has already tapped on it, and it's got to be Vinnie Jones for me.
1: Yeah.
6: 100% Mr. Wimbledon on both his stints, coming back to the club and taking over again. And I'd like to drop Joe Kinnear in there, actually, as a manager, to be honest.
20: Ah, Joe, legend. Bless him. Yeah.
6: Transcended everything to do with that club at that time.
20: Yeah.
6: And made it a fortress that nobody really liked to go and play against Wimbledon. So, yeah, Vinnie and Joe together, it was a...
20: There was one team that actually did like to play Wimbledon, and that was Crystal Palace, because we turned you over most times. Just going to get that in,
6: I know.
20: I just get that in, you know.
6: Yeah,
20: but they were hell of a battles. I remember we had some wars down there. Laurie Sanchez, who I play golf with Laurie now, who's a good golfer. Blimey, he was a tough player. Fash, Vinny, Fatch, Ben Fatch, Ted's
6: dad. Fatch, yeah,
20: he was there. I'm going to throw one in for you as well, right? You'll remember this because he was just down the road from Wimbledon. What about Terry Urlock? Millwall.
1: And no Premier League, though, was he?
20: Terry might have had a year, did he? They went up 1 year, didn't they?
1: Premier League. Millwall never
20: before
1: Premier League.
20: It was years before. Yeah.
1: Great call. Thank you very much, Roy. Listen,
20: well done, Roy.
1: Phone lines are on fire. I think the hardest situation here is creating the difference between the cult hero
20: and a legendary Premier 11 League player.
1: Because I think, for example, this is interesting. As a Brighton fan, I'm telling you now, without any shadow of a doubt, Eric Cantona is the ultimate cult hero.
20: Correct. Who is that? What's that guy's name?
1: That is just someone. Nick Wilson.
20: Nick, Nick.
1: He said,
20: someone sensible out there.
1: We still sing his name now, and he never even played for us. The Albion. But here you go. Look, this is proper. Don the City fan, right? Georgie Kankladsky.
20: He was a good player. Very, very good player.
1: Yeah, I think that's
20: flying down the wing.
1: I think your top 11 is your Cantonars, your Shearers, you know, etc. And then the cult heroes are the Yeboahs and the Kankladskys.
20: No, this is why I slightly disagree. Because for me, Alan Shearer, you could say Newcastle was a cult hero. But as you say, he was a legendary player, right? So I think he goes in that department. But Cantona was a very different character, a different embodiment of a personality. Yeah. That's why I think he's in the cult hero section, even as brilliant as he was. Does that make sense?
1: Yeah, because, well, especially even the shenanigans off the pitch, etc.
20: Well, you know, the kung fu kick and all that as part of him, and the seagulls the commentary.
1: Seagulls.
20: Come on.
1: Fantastic, wasn't he? Bring those players back. Yeah. I want to push for a proper cult hero 11, right? That's what I'm pushing for.
20: Okay.
1: A proper Colt Hero 11. 0317 223 344. Give us your WhatsApps and text messages, 81089. 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

0: You don't talk over Dave Grohl, you just let him sing. That's what you do.
1: Who's that?
0: Dave Grohl, Foo Fighters.
1: Oh, the Foo Fighters, yeah. He's the bloke with the long hair.
0: Great guy. Great song, this. You know this song? There Goes My Hero?
1: No.
0: This was at my sister's wedding. She danced with my father to this one.
1: It's a bit of a strange song to dance to.
0: I think they...
1: You can't waltz to it, can you?
0: No, we done it acoustically.
1: Ryan.
0: I played it.
1: Oh, did you?
0: Yeah, on guitar.
1: Ah. As ordinary Kev? No.
0: Yeah, playing on Kev.
1: Playing on
0: Shout out to my sister, Tash. Right.
1: Well, that Tash.
0: So we are going the cult hero. I'm going to let Parge just give me his 11.
1: Yeah.
0: No
1: I'm
0: caveat.
1: I'm just writing it down.
0: He's doing his 11 now. We've got so many messages coming in. Remember, it's 90s cult hero because, like, someone said Adele to Raps. That's the like a proper cult hero, but he wasn't in the 90s. Paolo Di Canio, etc. I like this one. Someone said about Steve Stone.
1: Steve Stone?
0: Yeah.
1: My assistant at Newcastle.
0: Great.
1: At Forest.
0: Great player.
1: Great player, Stoney.
0: And was,
1: great lad.
0: Who's the other one who used to bang in at a left peg? Ian...
1: Wone.
0: Ian Wone.
1: Wone, he could smash him from everywhere.
0: Everywhere.
1: Become a coach under, not Glenn, Hoddle, somebody else.
0: I swear down, in the 90s, all I think about
1: Ian
0: is
1: Wone,
0: like Monday Night Football and Sky Sports. And I swear it was like, when two tribes go to war would play. And it was just Spurs getting spanked by screamers. But like Ian Wone was like...
1: The tears smashing one, yeah, Ian Wone smashing one in.
0: Yeah.
1: Yeah.
0: It's going to
1: be a lot more, you know, this kind of, you know, keep possession round the box and find a
0: Nonsense.
1: Route in. Smash
0: Rubbish.
1: It from outside, especially if you're playing Arsenal. Smash it from outside. Get yourself a goal.
0: Have you got your 11?
1: Yeah.
0: Go on. This is Pard's cult hero 11 here on Talk Sport.
1: I just want to just round off me striker, which one I'm going for.
0: I'll tell you what.
1: Okay.
0: Because of the club play... today, he looks so serious.
1: Right, listen. And I'm going to go back to the 90s because it was 4-4-2.
0: 4-4-2. Pardsy's cult hero 11.
1: No, none of this 4-3-3. Right, 4-4-2.
0: Done.
1: So I'm going Neville Southall.
0: Big Nev.
1: In goal.
0: Big Nev in goal.
1: Benali right back. Colin Henry, who we just spoke about, centre half. Paul McGrath, Aston Villa, centre half. Dixie, left back.
0: Nice. You're going to get hurt by him.
1: Vinny. I mean, some strength in this team.
0: There is.
1: You got Benali, Vinny, and Dix.
0: Wow. You like how serene
1: you I got another name right.
0: Go on.
1: And he was in the he was in the same category as these. Trust me. Tim Sherwood. People think he was just like a glossy boy, right? Because he's a pretty boy, isn't he? But he was fantastic in the air. Tim Sherwood.
0: Captain as well of the Premier League.

0: you thrown some of your own boys in the mix?
1: Only one. It's like Stevie Stone. Obviously, he's got nowhere, but we don't care, Stevie Stone. But he's not in there for me. I've got goalkeeper Shaka Hislop.
2: Shaka. Nice. Oh, Shaka played for me at West Ham. Cost me cup final winner.
0: You ain't forgiven.
1: My defence is Piercy. Psycho's got to be left back.
0: Yep.
1: In the centre back is Ivan Campo and Tony Adams.
2: About Tony?
1: I know they're kind of too good, but again, they're kind of icons. They're heroes to many people. Probably right back, but Roland Nilsson, Sheffield Wednesday.
2: Yeah, good. But you ain't getting in front of Benali.
1: Okay, that's fine. My midfield's quite strong though. I've got Janino left wing.
0: Oh, that's lovely. That is.
1: Gary McAllister in the middle with JJ Okocha.
2: Well, JJ Okocha, oh my God. How can I leave him out?
1: Exactly. So good.
2: Sam Allardyce's favourite player of all time, by the way.
1: Oh, without a shadow of a doubt. It just electrified the Premier League.
0: I'm gonna have to break hearts here. He was at Bolton from 2002 to 2006. This is 19.
2: He's out. Good.
1: Okay. But again, we can change the centre back to someone else. But if anyone's got an opinion, but JJ Kocher kind of needs to be in there for cult heroes because.
0: 100, but this is the 90s cult heroes. We might be doing noughties next week.
2: Can't be having him.
1: Okay. Man City.
2: Who?
1: George Kinkladze.
0: Oh, that's a shout.
2: Kinkladze, yeah, but I don't think he's getting in this team.
0: No, this is his team. You got your team.
2: Yeah, but no, because I've already scrubbed Dixie out and put Piercy in. I've changed opinion. That's what it's about, isn't it? People changing your opinion.
0: Yeah, it's true.
1: Exactly. It's kind of there's so many names from the 90s.
0: That's what I'm saying. It's unreal.
2: Stoney used to work for me. He was my coach, Stoney. He was a bit lively with a lager in
0: it. Like I said, Chris, I've got PTSD of Ian Wome. He just used to smack balls out of nowhere.
2: Yeah. But he ain't getting in this team, and Stoney ain't getting in. I'm not letting him in.
1: Was it the cup game in the 90s when he scored two and we beat you 3-2?
0: That's what I'm talking about. That's the PTSD night. Was it the cup? Him. I just listened.
2: What, they brought it on?
1: I remember it well.
0: I used to look at the Premier League sticker book and hate Ian Wome. I'm like, I hate you. I hate you. And he's so good.
1: It was two literally where he just dribbled into the middle and then just stuck one into the top corner. Yeah, I remember it well. I think we're showing our age now. That's what it is.
0: Brilliant.
1: And then it's Fergie and Duncan Ferguson and just literally
2: Duncan Ferguson and Spriller. That's a tough call, that one.
0: That's some great names there.
2: Yeah. Yeah, good shout that. Yeah, very good.
0: Brilliant stuff. That was it. That's it. Ian Wome famously scored two brilliant free kicks for Nottingham Forest and a 2-2 draw against Tottenham Hotspur.
2: Oh, so you didn't get beat, which is a change.
0: No.
2: Makes a change. Good.
0: Right, let's go to a West Ham fan, because one thing with West Ham, and I think this is why this is why it's difficult to come in and manage West Ham, because there's been so many cult heroes there over the years. So when they don't see a cult hero, they get quite upset.
2: Di Canio. This has got to be a Di Canio.
0: Let's go to Adam. How are you, Ad?
3: Yeah, evening, lads. You all right?
2: Yeah, good, Adam. What you got?
3: Good. Surprising, really, but it's actually Chelsea. I remember growing up and watching Dennis Wise, Marcel Desailly, and Tor-André Flo. They've not been mentioned, and they were, I think they're real, they were legends of that club. And
2: Dennis Wise.
3: They weren't mentioned, yeah.
2: Dennis Wise. I'm going to stick him in my team, right midfield, Wisey, yeah. And he had a nasty streak, Wisey as well, let me tell you.
3: Also, there was another, I can't remember, I don't know if it's the early noughties or late 90s, but Morten Gam Pedersen from Blackburn.
2: Pedersen?
0: Yeah, I think that's early noughties.
2: He scored a load of goals one season.
0: He scored so many goals. He is the definition cult hero. Like, in terms of, you know, that's the player you go, oh my God, you remember him? 2004 to 2013 at Blackburn.
2: Hold it. Who was the other player at Blackburn who used to play centre-half, put him up front and got 30 goals? Paul Warhurst,
0: yeah. There's so many great names here.
2: Paul Warhurst, he was a player. Okay, well, we're sport for choice, really. But I'll put Wisey in now. So my midfield changed. It's gone from to Wise, Vinny, Tim Sherwood and Letiz. Still Cantona, Fergie, I put in Ferguson in front of Aspriller. Would you agree with that or not? It's a tough call, that one, isn't it?
0: Yeah.
2: And then you've got Julian Dixon, Piercy at left back. Can't see difference between them two. Pearcey all day would be going, oh, like, I scored more goals, I did this, or that. I bet he, and I

0: I know he listens to the show, Piers. He'd be going mental if he thinks Dix is on a par with him. But that's where it is.
1: That's the cult hero thing, isn't
0: it? You've got to look Stuart in the eye and say, Dixie, we've chosen him over you.
1: I put Stuart in there, didn't I? Jace at the time from those guys. We won't talk about that.
0: No.
1: Ravanelli for Borough.
0: Ravanelli.
1: The shirt over the head. And I remember seeing doing it on Match of the Day. The next day I scored. What do you think happened? Shut up. Right, we'll go through our 90s cult hero later in the show, so keep those WhatsApp messages coming in to us. Coming up next, though, we'll go through some of your grassroots shout-outs and discuss the big boxing story from last week. AJ and Fury, final word on Talk Sport.
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14: A very good evening. You're listening to TalkSport here with your news headlines. I'm Amelia Beltrau. It's understood counter-terrorism police are investigating whether Iran is linked to a suspected bomb plot at an RAF base in Gloucestershire where US bomber aircraft are located. Five men have been arrested on suspicion of preparing a terrorist act, with Donald Trump describing the news as fantastic. Now, Andy Burnham's appealing for calm at the scene of the contentious Dunkery Parade in Portadown. Protesters are blocking a loyalist Orange Order march from going down a mainly nationalist road. It's after they successfully appealed against a 28-year-old ban allowing them to travel down that route. Now, 10 staff have been removed from duty after the medical records of 3-year-old Noah Woods were inappropriately accessed. The young boy's body was found in a pond last week after he wandered off from a playground in Suffolk. And the Duke of Sussex says it's great to be back home. Prince Harry's told an interviewer he and Meghan decided to return from the US for lots of reasons.
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14: England thrashed Sri Lanka by 223 runs to win the ODI series, and Wales have suffered back-to-back defeats to start their Nations League campaign after losing 2-0 to Denmark.
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1: It's the final word, phone in with Madge and Pars. We're going to be doing your grassroots shouts out in a moment. But we've been doing your Cult Hero 90s 11. I'll tell you what, I'm not sure what time Pars goes to bed these days, but I'm up late for the sports bar. I listen to the sports bar every night with Jamie and Jason.
0: Yeah.
1: And
0: not on tonight.
1: No, but you know what they've been doing? They do some funny 11s, yeah? They did baby 11s, like in terms of like, you know, like in goal, you've got your nappies. They're cleaning up the back. There's baby wipes in defence. It was brilliant. What? Yeah. And then, do you know what they did the other day? The sports bar, starting 11, tradesman. In goal, the bricklayer. You want a solid foundation down here, like the electrician in centre midfield. The plumber on the wing, brilliant. It's brilliant stuff. It's so left field, I love it. Here's a name for you from the 90s that we ain't mentioned.
0: Go on.
1: Paolo Wanchope.
0: Yes.
1: Wow. That goal, it was against Man United, wasn't it? Was it Jim Smith was the manager at the time?
0: Jim Smith.
1: Yeah.
0: It might have been.
1: Ball knowledge.
0: But he had those weird sort of action, didn't he? With the way he ran.
1: Ran, yeah, like very...
0: Yeah. Long legs, high lift, high knee lift. Very good. Very good player he was.
1: Hi, guys. Our nomination for Cult Heroes, Mark Viduka. That's from Hell and Kev.
0: Yeah, Mark Viduka, who had a few couple of good years, didn't he? Leeds, Newcastle. Was it Newcastle? Was it Newcastle?
1: No. Yeah. I'm sure, no, was it?
0: I can't remember.
1: And Borough. Yes, I'm saying Borough as well.
0: Yeah.
1: Amazing names, isn't it, from the 90s? Oh, we need more cult heroes. You know, this is possession game nonsense and boring football that we've had in recent years of like everyone's an athlete, everyone's scared to do something different because their percentage of passing will go down. Bring back the cult heroes.
0: Bring back the 35-yard shot.
1: Well, seeing though, I've heard Andy Gray doing the commentaries again, yeah?
0: Oh, brilliant, Andy Gray.
1: We need to hear, 35-yard shot, there's no way. I want that. 35-yard shot, take a motion. And he needs a reason to do it. It can't be.
0: You scared me then.
1: Yeah, good. Right. Loads of grassroots shouts have been coming through.
0: Oh, yes, I've got a couple.
1: Let's go to our grassroots football results.
18: 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Your devotion should be to, as a people who started you off at a very early age, running your football team, getting the oranges, making sure you're there in time.
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1: Pardew, you got first up.
0: This is a mouthful, this one. Amazing game today for the St. Agnes Dynamo's under-11 girls team. Coaches Joe and Tom saw the girls play a tough team in the Elevates Favettes. That was the opposition's name. Some great goals with Ruby and Ella. Saw the Duomos head home winners down here on the windy, rainy Cornish North Coast.
1: Well done, girls. Sticking on girls, I'm going to start with my sister because my niece was playing today. The girl pro Pumas got their first win of the season after moving to the Mid-Hearts Boys League, teaching the boys a lesson. They won 3-1.
0: Girls are bigger at that age.
1: My niece Eloise did a great free kick, which assisted the goal. Well, there's some claiming of that at the moment. Oh. Eloise is claiming an assist. There's controversy around it, but she's my niece. I love her.
0: Var.
1: I love her. It's one of my favourites, right?
0: Well, you can't have favourites.
1: Oh, she's one of my favourites.
0: You can't have
1: one of them, right?
0: Right.
1: So I'm going to say it was her. It was her assist. Right, the girls played unreal today. Luke and Robert managers, well done, girls.
0: Congratulations to Springhead FC under 13 girls. 3 wins on the bounce, 6 points on the board, and still in the cup. Special mention to Marnie Knight, keeping a clean sheet yet again.
1: Now we get
0: Sam from Hull.
1: We finally get to hear from you guys. This is great, right? Our first grassroots shout-out comes from Emily.
3: Hiya, I just want to give a big shout out to Peacehaven Under 12 Stripes. You had a great game today. And a huge shout out to Mason, man of the match. We love you, Stripes.
1: Love that, see?
0: Love the Stripes.
1: Who have you got, Pods?
0: Peacehaven Under 12 Stripes and other Stripes drew 2-2 in a nail-biting match against Louise today. Please give us a big shout out, especially to man of the match, Mason.
1: Oh, well done to Mason. Next up, we have a shout-out from Jamie.
5: Just want to shout-out Ash Rovers under-16s. Big 4-1 win away at Ashcott today. Ashcott were unbeaten until today. Hat-trick for Dean the striker. Great stuff, lads. Keep it up.
1: Teddy, you can at least cut out the gaps. Make him a bit quicker, son, all right?
0: Yes.
1: Come on.
0: He's got a pause in there. I've got another one. Evening, gents. Great show as always. Please, can we get a shout-out in Kennington Junior Colts coaches Ben, Joe and Scott? They have bought the under-11s on leaps and bounds. The work that goes on behind the scenes for grassroots coaches goes unmentioned a lot of the time. David, a Hearts fan in Kent.
1: Well done. And last but not least, on the voice notes, Nick has some grassroots words.
0: Go on, Nick.
6: Smash pods. Bishop Stortford Community Football Club, under-17 Rangers. Third game of season, lost 6-2. Not anything to celebrate, 100% not right. We're going to get it right, we're getting better. Big up the boys.
1: I love that.
0: Coming on after a defeat.
1: That's what you want.
0: That's what you want. You don't want to go hiding into your bedroom.
1: I've got a lot of respect for Nick for that. Because you know what? In the face of adversity is when you find leadership. And you find out about yourself. When you're winning, it's easy to come on and go, ah, we won. But to do that, well done, Nick.
0: You know, one of the top jobs as a professional manager, actually, because you don't actually have it at non-league or on a Sunday morning, is that you got well beat, say, on the Saturday or on the Sunday, and you got to come in Monday, and you're the manager, and lift everyone. You got to be in that mode, which isn't easy when you've been hammered by the fans, the press, and everybody, even your own family sometimes. So, just a little shout out about that.
1: Absolutely. And well for everyone who's been playing grassroots football, been involved, organised, done the administration, whatever it is you've done, whether you're a parent taking them to the game, well done to all our grassroots football superstars. Right, speaking of superstars, on Thursday, Fury and Joshua were officially announced to meet at Cardiff's Principality Stadium on the 11th of December.
0: Not according to Tyson.
1: But Dana White, the UFC president and Zuffa boxing chief, named as one of the figures promoting Tyson Fury against Anthony Joshua, was asked last night whether the fight would actually happen. I don't know, he said. Right, first and foremost, will the fight happen, Pat?
0: I have no idea. I mean, Tyson Fury's come again. He's constantly on social media. He contradicts himself a lot, but he's come on this morning to say that they've been paid and the fight will happen, but it might not happen in Wales. I mean, it looks a bit of a mess, doesn't it? I'm sure the boys will sort it out this week on TalkSport. They'll get to the bottom of it.
1: Well, yeah. We're set for a press conference on Wednesday.
0: Well, then we should know.
1: Wednesday, 6 o'clock is the plan for the press conference. I can exclusively reveal that to you.
0: Okay.
1: Because I'm in the groups.
0: I'm
1: DJing at the press conference.
0: Really?
1: So on Wednesday, I'm...
0: But do they do a whole show, do they?
1: For the press conference, yeah.
0: So you watch your music, sort of, who is it for? The press?
1: So, like, no, when they face
0: their
1: off and
0: fans
1: that,
0: and everything.
1: So, like, when Tyson comes on, I'll be playing, like, Tyson Fury.
0: Yeah, okay.
1: And then AJ comes on there and they'll face off and I'll obviously play... Macho Man. No, imagine playing that. The meanest people, Macho Man. Didn't you have to
0: play Dolly Parton once for Tyson? Didn't he? Was that? Am I getting that right?
1: I think
0: that story.
1: I'll tell you what. The late great Dolly. I'm sure Tyson had a bit of Dolly somewhere.
0: I'm sure you said to me you had to change plans and put a bit of Dolly on.
1: Yeah, I think we've done all sorts with Tyson, and I love it. It's brilliant. Do people still want this fight? I think they do. I want it.
0: The problem with AJ's last couple of fights, he just don't look like he's there to me.
1: But
0: mentally.
1: You know what it is?
0: I mean, I'm not a boxing guru like some people claim to be.
1: You know what it is? It's the two heavyweights that really took heavyweight boxing back to the top level of sport, really and truly. Tyson and AJ, right? Mm. And obviously, Usyk's come along. And
0: I was going to say, he sort of punctured the balloon.
1: Yeah, but from a boxing point of view, yeah. But in terms of megastars, these two are megastars, right?
0: Mm.
1: especially here in Britain.
0: The cult heroes, we could claim them.
1: Beyond cult heroes, they, you know, their legacy.
0: They're not too good to be cult heroes, are they? See, we'll get into that. See how we get into that debate quite quickly, that one.
1: Yeah, definitely.
0: They are.
1: But people want to see it.
0: I think generally the British public do want to see it. I don't think they want to see it particularly at 3 a.m. in the morning in Wales, if I'm honest. I think the Spurs stadium at 10 o'clock makes a bit more sense. But obviously, for some bizarre reason, probably the American public, I don't know.
1: It's to do with, maximising the Netflix viewership. Yeah. Right, a new series of a great series, by the way, After the Lights Go Out. I do love this series from TalkSport. It gets underway this evening. This is an award-winning programme and podcast that broadcasts in-depth in its fifth series. The show interviews with elite stars that have struggled with life away from professional sport. The first episode features former Aston Villa player Lee Henry in conversation with a very good friend of mine, Leon McKenzie.
0: Good lad, Lee.
1: And Steve Harmonson. And it's already available as a podcast. And it airs tonight at 11 o'clock. It's going to be a great listen. I've heard Lee's story before. He speaks very openly and honestly. It's going to be a great listen, that. But coming up next, we'll be finishing off our 90s Premier League Cult Hero 11. 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
1: Lots of happy young boys and girls around the country after the grassroots shouts out. Spuds, people thanking you.
0: And it was a beautiful day today for a game of football.
1: It really was.
0: I hope there wasn't a lot of double parking outside the parks.
1: Yeah. We don't like
0: making libbies.
1: Right, talking of the 90s, and I remember it well because I was 9 years of age. before we go to our 90s Premier League Cult Hero 11, this week is 30 years since Arsene Wenger started working as Arsenal manager.
0: Yes.
1: Undoubtedly a legend of the game.
0: And still working for FIFA.
1: Pards, what was your dealings like with Arsene Wenger?
0: Well, I had various kind of dealings with Mr. Wenger. We had an infamous row.
1: It was infamous.
0: Upton Park, where we scored the last minute. And I celebrated, which he took offence to. And we had a push and shove, which was got turned into a major, major incident.
1: You backed yourself, though. You would have went full.
0: Well, listen, we didn't get to that stage. But when we went to court. Yeah, we went to court. FA got us in front of the...
1: No, they never.
0: Yeah, we had to go to Wembley, both of us, with our lawyers. And he got charged, and I was not charged. So that was the outcome of that. But that's all I want to say on that. But after that, he mostly won, as you'd imagine.
1: Yeah.
0: And I was the first manager to play against an Arsenal team which didn't have any British player in it. It was the first time that ever happened in the Premier League. Was that a Premier League game? Yeah, Premier League game. And obviously they asked me, and as a naive West Ham fan, what I thought of that. And I thought, well, it's not right for British football. And of course, that was the headline. So I got sucked in right in there. And so we had a big blow up about that. So obviously Arsene Wenger come and criticised me about that. So we had sort of few run-ins. But whenever we met, we was always fine. But he also brought in a new trait to the Premier League, where that going in, seeing each other after, kind of stopped with him. So there was times he wouldn't have the drink after, a lot of times. A lot of managers were upset about that. It was almost like folklore that you, whatever the result, you went and had a glass of wine or a beer with the opposing manager. Yeah. So if you come to Upton Park, he was manager of Blackburn, and Blackburn won 3-1, you'd come in my office. If you got beat 4-0, you'd still come in my office. That would be...
1: You'd share a glass of wine.
0: Yeah, and a little chat. Yeah, and got to talk about the game. You know, what are you doing this week? Who you got next week? Blah, blah, blah. How's he been? He looked great today. That sort of chat. You wouldn't sort of go, oh, we should have won today. You know, you sort of, that was parked, the game. Does that make sense? Yeah. It was sort of a gentleman's arrangement.
1: I just can't help but think of Al Murray, the British pub landlord.
0: Yeah.
1: Oh, a beer for the gentleman, a wine-based or soft drink for the lady.
0: Yeah. And in my, when I was West Ham manager, I used to have pie and mash as my dish. Oh. So all managers would have a different food, you know. So Arsenal would have, but usually it would be a number two having a drink with you, not an Arsenal wouldn't come in. Mm. A lot of managers, Tony Pulis, Sam and all that.
1: Old school crew like
0: that. Weren't particularly.
1: Who do you think you are, not having a drop of wine with
0: I was a younger manager. It didn't really bother me too much.
1: It did. Wound you right up, didn't it?
0: No, it didn't. No, I'll tell you if it did.
1: I know you would. Brilliant stuff. Thank you very much, Parth.
0: But hold it. I haven't really paid enough tribute to him because he changed the game.
1: Yes.
0: There's no doubt about that. He's the way that they played football, the going through the lines, opening the pitch up, controlling the game, multivitamins for individual players, sports science. Wow, the list goes on and on and on, and I'm sure the boys will be covering that in the show that they're going to do. But definitely a game changer of a coach.
1: Yeah, he 100% was. Yeah. Okay, cool. So we're going to go on to our final word, Cult Hero 11.
0: Oh.
1: All listener suggestions, right? So in goal, this is the listener suggestions. Dimitri Karim, the Chelsea goalie that used to wear joggers. I remember him.
0: Yeah, but no.
1: Right back, Rob Jones.
0: Oh, Rob Jones in front of Benali.
1: Remember, this is their one part.
0: Yeah, well, I'm still considering to put him in my team. Okay. I'm allowed to do that, aren't I?
1: Yeah, all right. Paul McGrath.
0: He's already in my team.
1: Paul Warhurst.
0: Yeah, we mentioned him.
1: Yeah.
0: He had a great period. He's not in, though.
1: Julian Dix.
0: He's in. Ish.
1: Right. So, centre midfield here, we've got John Jensen. Right,
0: The Arsenal.
1: Yeah,
0: the guy who can never score and then scored the goal in the European Champions final.
1: I'm going to have to actually step in here and remove him for an emotional tribute here. And Gary Speed's got to be in our Cult Hero 11.
0: Okay,
1: Speedy's got to be in there, man.
0: And Tim won't mind stepping aside.
1: Yeah,
0: for Gary, yeah.
1: The late great Gary Speed.
0: Gary Speed's in. Sherwood out. Sorry, Tim.
1: Vinnie Jones.
0: Vinnie's in.
1: Steve Stone.
0: No. Don't make it. He's my mate, and I'm not putting him in.
1: Left wing, Jeremy Goss scored for Norwich against Bayern.
0: Yeah, good player, Gossie, but he ain't in front of Letiz, is he? Or is Letiz too good for the Cult Hero?
1: Well, who knows?
0: Yeah.
1: Centre forward, Darren Huckabee.
0: Yeah, Darren had a great spell.
1: Very fast, wasn't he?
0: Yeah.
1: And Steve Claridge.
0: Claridge. Oh, do you know I played with Steve, right, at Palace? You don't know this, do you?
1: Yeah.
0: Did you notice?
1: Yeah, I knew you played with him.
0: So I played with Steve. He was a mess of a person. You know,
1: in what way?
0: Like the way he dressed and everything. It was always like, it looked like he'd been out all night and come in with the clothes he had on last night.
1: Yeah.
0: You know, he's one of them. But when he played, he could score a goal.
1: The manager, of course, is King Kev.
0: King Kev.
1: And another little tribute. Our sporting director's got to be Joe Kinnear.
0: Joe, yeah. They weren't around in those days, but Joe would definitely do that role. No problem. And a legend of a man.
1: Speaking of legends of a man, It looks like he's still wearing his clothes from last night.
2: Oh, I am actually, yeah.
0: It's son of.
1: Son of a cult hero.
0: Yeah, definitely.
2: He got mentioned, didn't he?
0: Yeah, he got mentioned.
1: Yeah.
2: Not the team, though.
0: Well, he didn't make it.
1: He didn't make 11.
0: I mean, we can't have Benali, Dix, Vinny and Ben Thatcher. I mean,
1: we're going to get suspensions galore.
0: That's like, ain't going to survive 90 minutes, that game.
1: Ted, you got a quick quiz for us?
2: I do indeed.
1: You're turning into the quiz master. I like it.
2: I thought I've always wanted to do a quiz with you guys.
1: Yeah, so let's go.
2: Combines music and football.
1: We like both.
2: Perfect things. Let me quickly explain how it goes. So you got to guess a specific transfer to the player in the club he went to. Your first clue is going to be the song, which will give you the year he moved.
1: Okay.
0: All right.
2: And then I'll give you a fact about the club he moved to, and then a fact about the player.
1: Okay. Right. So let's hear
0: the song first.
1: Let's hear the first song.
0: And this is the year.
1: Okay, what year this come out?
2: Yeah.
1: Okay.
2: On your own.
0: No idea. Mate, come on, this is your game.
1: Yeah.
2: This is song.
0: What year would you reckon, roughly?
1: This is my song. It's this raised song. In the 90s.
2: It's him rapping.
1: It came out in 2015, right?
2: I'm not getting to tell you.
1: Okay.
2: So then you have to move on.
1: Okay, right. Next song is about...
2: No, this is an arguably fact.
0: The player.
1: Oh, you're going to give the fact now.
2: So he joined the club just after they lost the FA Cup final. And then the third clue is he's Alan Pardew's most expensive signing.
1: Oh, Pardew's going to get this then. Alan Pardew's most expensive signing.
2: Went far off 2015, but it's not right.
1: Is it not?
2: No.
1: Well, you got the wrong information. I'm sure that came out in 2015.
2: Spotify.
1: Oh, yeah, maybe it was on the underground first.
2: Maybe. 2016, I had that.
1: Yeah, I think you're actually right.
0: So was it a Newcastle player?
2: 2016, you weren't at Newcastle.
0: No, you said it, but it didn't, I could have signed him later.
2: No, it was Crystal Palace. You signed him for. It was your most expensive signing ever.
1: And he lost the FA Cup.
2: He joined just after. So remember when Pards lost the FA Cup final of Crystal Palace? He joined just after.
1: Oh, 2016.
2: Mm.
1: Okay.
0: I don't know.
1: Oh,
2: you don't know? He left Liverpool.
1: Yeah, I know who it is. I know it is. Can I go?
2: Yeah.
1: Christian Benteke.
2: It is indeed. I don't know that.
1: Come from,
0: Christian.
1: Where did he have his best spell? Villa.
2: Villa.
0: We had to change our whole...
1: dressing room.
0: dressing room kind of financial position because of him. Yeah. And he was a great lad. I loved him to bits, but he kind of slightly disappointed, although he stayed and signed contract after contract.
2: He did indeed.
0: Yeah.
2: Song
0: How
2: two?
0: Much did I pay for him?
2: Oh, a lot.
0: 10.
2: No, 11, more than that.
0: 20.
2: So it was like 30.
1: 31.
2: Yeah. next song?
1: Yeah. Oh, June. Oasis. Don't Look Back in Anger. Is it 95, 96?
2: 96. Anyone get Oasis tickets?
1: My mate Will just got some and he messaged me going, oh, I've got some Oasis tickets. Are you taking me?
2: I got loads.
1: Did you?
2: Yeah.
1: You taking us?
2: Yeah. Well,
1: you got to take the final word, crew.
2: Well, I've got four myself. My girlfriend got four. My mum got four. My sister got four.
1: Right, okay. Divvy up to the boys. Is this for Nebworth?
2: Nebworth.
1: Oh, mate, is that the road for me?
2: My brother's birthday, 26th September.
1: All right, listen, you want hookups?
2: We'll have to work.
1: You want hookups in Ibiza, you come and see the match, man. Right, come on.
2: True,
0: Hold on a minute. Okay, I'll have to, I'm going to have to pull some weight here.
1: Pull rank.
2: So 1996, yeah?
1: Yeah.
2: The club you moved to, in that city, the first ever Greg's Bakery was made.
1: Oh, it's got to be Newcastle, man.
2: And the transfer factor was a world record fee at the time.
1: Oh, it's got to be one man and one man only. Alan.
0: Alan Shearer.
2: Alan Shearer, indeed. That's quite an easy one. Just, you know what I mean?
1: And again, seeing that we had the Chelsea goalkeeper, Dimitri Karin, in his joggers. Mm. Shearer in his joggers in the Newcastle top. I always remember it.
2: I don't remember that, no.
1: Because you wasn't born.
2: No, I wasn't. I was -9, actually.
1: Yeah, your dad was busy getting yellow cards then.
2: He was at Wimbledon, yeah.
0: Greg's, Newcastle.
1: Yeah, it's Greg's. Yeah. Every corner of Greg's, Greg's is open at 4 a.m.
2: No, he was there long.
0: No, hold a minute. I'm going to tell him a story about Greg's.
1: Oh, okay, it's a story.
0: So as I'm going home from a Newcastle victory, right, I'm going home and I thought to myself,
1: well done, Pards.
0: The family weren't up that weekend, right? I had no bread. I thought, so I'll have to have some toast and I better stop Greg's, get some bread, right?
1: Bad idea.
0: No, when I stop, there's a Greg's that's open. I know it's always open, right? So I go there. So I go and pay for the bread. She said something like ridiculous, like 20 pence or something. I said, what? Is that, do you know who I am? She goes, no, were you? I said, why is it 20p? Because I thought she was giving it to me for cheap. It was a Greg's second shop.
1: Oh my god!
0: So they had a Greg's like second, you know, like when the
1: like you know, like when you buy like going off. Garments from the, yeah, the outlet store. It's the outlet store.
2: Oh,
1: Greg's outlet store in Newcastle.
0: And I was in there after a game buying a slope, and they must have thought, "Where is he from, this boy?"
1: Thank you very much, Teddy Mundo. That is
2: all good. All good.
0: The two questions.
2: More next week.
1: Yeah. That's all from us today.
0: Ben Teke found helped me out there.
1: Thank you all for your calls and messages this evening. Thank you, Pards. Thank you, Teddy Mundo. The Sports Breakfast Show returns tomorrow from 6 a.m. with Super Ali McCleist and Gabby Abognahall. 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It's the Trans Europe Express with Ian Dance Danta. And we'll be back from 5 next Sunday. From me, Madge.
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16: A very good evening. You're listening to Talk Sport here with your sports headlines. I'm Amelia Beltrow. England's cricketers have secured a dominant 223-run win in the third ODI against Sri Lanka to wrap up the series 2-1. Tom Banton posted 126 off just 105 balls to help the hosts set their opponents a target of 356. While speaking to our friends at Sky Sports News, Captain Harry Brook says it was a very satisfying display at the Oval.
17: I thought that was a near perfect performance there. I thought everybody chipped in beautifully and an exceptional win.
16: In Copenhagen, Wales remain bottom of their Nations League A group following a 2-0 defeat by Denmark. It also leaves Craig Bellamy's side without victory in 2026. Meanwhile, the contentious clash between the Republic of Ireland and Israel is underway, and Ireland are currently in the lead thanks to a goal from Troy Parrott. Now, Chelsea beat Arsenal in a feisty encounter at the Bridge to continue their steady start to the WSL season. Alyssa Thompson scored the only goal, and Sonia Bonpasta is pleased her side could deal with the pressure the Gunners applied early on.
18: I think we reacted and corrected a little bit that for the second half, and towards the end of the first half was better, and I think that's also where we could score when we were higher on the pitch with a better high press.
16: Now, TalkSport understands the EFL are willing to work in tandem with the Premier League to punish Manchester City. City will be appealing those charges. Here's TalkSport's senior football correspondent, Ben Jacobs.
19: It's more complicated if the appeal takes time, but with Nottingham Forest and Everton, the points deductions were immediate. The table adapted, and then that all happened whilst they appealed.
16: And Team Europe have reclaimed the Laver Cup as Alexander Zverev sealed victory against Lernatine to complete a 13-5 success at the O2 in London.
3: Talk Sport News.
16: It's understood counter-terrorism police are investigating whether Iran is linked to a suspected bomb plot at an RAF base in Gloucestershire. And a number of demonstrators have been arrested outside the Labour Party conference during a protest in support of Palestine action.
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16: Just to give you an update on that Ireland-Israel game, it is now 2-0 to Ireland. Back to your weather. Rain will clear this evening, followed by a largely fine night with clear spells.
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10: A very good evening to you wherever and however you got TalkSport on. All aboard the Trans-Euro Express then for a three-hour journey around the continent and beyond as this extended Nations League break reaches the end of its first week. My name's Ian Danter. Good evening to you. I'm joined tonight here in the studio by Italian journalist living in the UK, regular here on Trans-Euro Express, Daniele Fisichella. We'll run the rule over all the latest stories across the continent, including the Nations League. There are live games going on right now. Big, iconic names starting their managerial posts with various countries with varied levels of success. Daniele will give us his take on the second coming of Roberto Mancini in Italy. Can he stop the Azzurri getting the blues? We'll look at the joint statement in a moment from Europe's top leagues to FIFA and to Gianni Infantino in particular. It's a story that's kind of got buried with what's happened domestically in the last 48 hours. We'll get our regular look at South American football with our guest from the other side of the pond, Tim Vickery, and we'll take a look at the big Euro leagues as well as they take a pause for these international fixtures and see what state they're in. Plus, we'll keep a close eye on the Nations League games that are going on right now. As you just heard Amelia tell you, Ireland 2-0 up against Israel with that game being played in Hungary tonight, and Portugal have just taken the lead in Norway through a João Félix strike. And we'll get reaction in a little while to Wales's defeat late this afternoon in Copenhagen with the loss 2-0 to Denmark. Plenty to come. We've got some homework for you as well in terms of a poll. The Trans-Euro Express has left the station and you're all very welcome to join us. So what are we, 6 minutes past eight on this Sunday evening? And it's a very good evening too, Daniele Fisichella. How are you, Captain?
20: I'm very good, thank you. It's great to be with you.
10: Well, it's nice to have you back in the big chair. You've been there once or twice before, but with Kev Hatchard and Andy Brassell elsewhere. And, of course, we should salute Mr. Danny Kelly, who would normally be sat here under usual circumstances. Danny, if you're listening, we love you. We still miss you, and we hope you're fighting the good fight as fantastically as you can. We will get to Italy and the second coming.
20: Don't you worry.
10: Roberto Mancini.
20: We'll get there.
10: Because there's plenty to discuss on that front. What do you make generally of this revamped international break that takes in four fixtures rather than two?
20: Well, I think we will see the full effects probably next week, whether we, as a football fans, as a football journalist, will be bored. We will be excited to see even more top games against the big nation. One thing is for sure, the injuries start coming in. We have seen Mbappe, Musiala, Havertz, Isak. So I wonder what the mood is in some of the big clubs across Europe. But we'll get into that. I think for now it just feels normal, but probably next week we start feeling a little bit, have a clearer idea what it's going to be about.
10: Yeah, that's very true. Now we are in the midst of this first experiment, if you will, with a two-week international break for four fixtures. And there are some high-profile names that have moved in to take charge of various European countries. So we're going to put up a poll tonight on the Trans-Euro Express Twitter page. And this is the subject. We want to know which of these high-profile new managers do you think will be the most successful? Your options will be Xavi, who's at the Netherlands. They won at tea time in Serbia by 2-1. Jurgen Klopp, having gone to Germany. They play Greece tonight. I think that's currently goalless. Zidane with France. Massive appointment there. And I'll throw in Mark van Bommel, who has gone to Belgium and turned over the Azzurri on Friday night with a wonderful goal from Luca Bacchio to set the seal on the victory. Which of those four do you think, Daniela, would be the most successful?
20: I'm going to flip the question. If that was club football, mm-hmm. I would have said Jurgen Klopp, because he's the best manager of all. And in club football, you often given time to develop player. But this is national football. You can't develop players, really. You just need to pick a team that works, that gels together, and stays well together in a major competition. So I think in this case, Klopp has been given a worse hand than Zinedine Zidane. He's got the best squad. So I would say probably Zinedine Zidane is going to do better if he manages just to get one step forward, one step ahead of what Didier Deschamps did in a very, very good spell for France. By far, among France, Germany, the Netherlands and Belgium right now, is the French who got the best team.
10: We'll get to Italy and that side of the coin in a bit, but what did you make of Mark van Bommel's impact on the Belgians?
20: I liked it, because for many years we said the Belgians looked naive. They looked very good on the eyes, but not effective. They were very effective in Rome. They knew how to pick the moments. They dominated the first half, I would say. And in the second half, they knew they were going to get chances on the counter-attack. And the moment changes, with the introduction of Luke Bacchio in the second half, particularly worked. So he was a Belgium national team that resembles the World Cup. Much more concrete, much more decisive. Yeah, I did like them.
10: Okay, so it's on the TalkSport X page, the poll that we put up there. Which of the four managers we mentioned do you think will be the most successful? And you can define success any way you want, whether it's actually winning something or improving the ranking or just getting a good feeling about the place. So Jurgen Klopp, Xavi, Zinedine Zidane and Mark van Bommel are the four options. Just go to the TalkSport page on X and cast your vote, and we'll read out the results later before we get to 11 p.m. What we need to start with here is in amongst all, and we'll get your thoughts on Manchester City and everything that's gone around that in a bit. But there's a statement that was issued by the presidents and CEOs of four countries, including the Premier League, to FIFA in a kind of a direct, almost an open letter to Gianni Infantino. This is to unify the game. FIFA must reform. I've got a 3-page statement here. I can't possibly read it all out. But basically, there are parts in here that say things like the FIFA president has now acknowledged the need for reform, but it is not enough for surface level process changes to be explored in the aftermath of FFE. Fundamental governance reform is essential to restore clear constitutional boundaries within FIFA. The future of FIFA matters to everyone who cares about football, because our sport cannot grow globally if its foundations are undermined. They've had a lot to say in this statement, Daniela. Break it down for us. Are they still trying to oust Gianni Infantino, or are they sort of resigned to the fact that he's sticking around and they need to work with him?
20: It seems to me clear that they're trying to oust Infantino, and the 4 out of the 5 major European leagues are against his re-election. And this statement comes a few days after Infantino himself, the president of FIFA, has promised changes in FIFA, because obviously he's launching his candidature. I think this is a clear statement of intent from the major federations in the European football to say, look, this is not on for us. We need structural reforms, and you're not going to get a vote. However, let's try to address, first of all, the first elephant in the room. You would have noticed that 4 out of 5 big leagues have signed this, but not the French league. And that's because the French league is dominated by, of course, PSG, Ligue 1. PSG owner is Nasser Al-Khelaifi, and he's very close to Infantino, which is going to show that even the European front is not quite watertight. And that means that that is a win for Infantino. Mm. As damning as this statement is a big win for him. So some of the leagues are against him. However, not all of them. Qatar, Saudi Arabia, Al-Khelaifi are next to Infantino. And also, there is no other candidate at the moment. In the ballot, there might just be one name, and that could be a clear win for him.
10: Certainly, since the story broke about Infantino and the skullduggery that went on, there doesn't appear to be any name that's come up from any federation around the world that is an obvious candidate against him. Do you think he got wind of what this statement was going to be from the likes of Richard Masters and Mark Lenz of the Bundesliga and Javier Tebas of La Liga, to actually get his control the narrative first before this statement came out.
20: It's very important for him to try and do it. And we know that, we don't know whether he knew that something was brewing or not, but obviously he's lobbying.
10: Well, he might have got wind of it if La Liga, Liga wanted no part of it, and he could have said, listen, this is coming down the track.
20: That is a way of reading it, of course. But we know that for Infantino, this is a very important time. He's been lobbying this week at the United Nations, of course. Mm. He's been promising investments to Caribbean football, already to split the CONCACAF vote. He knows that Europe is not quite there yet. They don't have a candidate. Alexander Seferin, the UEFA president, he's not standing. So he might be the only man running. But of course, for Infantino, promising changes as well, it's very, very important. He understood that his proposals of reforms of the World Cup, of selling the rights of the World Cup, or having a World Cup every 2 years, had not gone down really well. But he's so keen and so adamant to stay in power for long that, of course, he's trying everything he possibly can. Look, at the moment, as we said, there is no clear candidate. There is probably one, the Canadian Federation President Victor Montigliani, who on the other hand will want to continue to be the CONCACAF president, and the elections are in February. The timeline is not, the timeline is in Infantino's favor. The candidates need to declare the intention by the 18th of November. That is round the corner.
10: He's going to survive this, isn't he?
20: I think he is. And how world football is going to be shaped afterwards, that remains to be seen.
10: How on earth do these, people have nailed their colours to the mast with Infantino very early on. How on earth are they going to be expected to work with him for this, for developing some sort of framework that's going to rebuild these relationships that have been largely shattered?
20: It looks very difficult, really. I think what the four leagues here are asking is for a almost complete overhaul of the rules, of the way calendars are structured. But ultimately, deep down, there are economic interests at the heart of it. The fact that perhaps FIFA has undersold some of his rights and some of his competitions or sponsorship rights to external partners could be really the sticking point here. Are these actually four major leagues asking just for more money? Will they be happy for it? Are they asking for more space to arrange different competitions? We quite don't know. We need to read it between the lines. But until there is an alternative candidate with a manifesto, we really don't know where this is going to go.
10: We'll see how it goes. But that statement came out last week from the likes of Richard Masters from the Premier League and Luigi Di Ciervo of La Liga. But Liga stayed out of that particular statement. Read into that what you will. It is Trans-Euro Express this Sunday evening on TalkSport. We're here till 11. Tim Vickery will join us later on. We'll also be joined later this hour by Lawrence Moura, our Welsh correspondent, who's been out in Copenhagen today watching the Welsh lose again. Just one win in the calendar year for Craig Bellamy and Wales. They lost 2-0 to Denmark. We'll get his considered thoughts on that performance from the Welsh in Copenhagen. But don't forget that poll. Which of the four managers that have gone into high-profile positions at European sides is going to be the most successful? Will it be Xavi? Will it be Jurgen Klopp? Will it be Mark Van Bommel? Or will it be Zinedine Zidane? You can go to the TalkSport X page and cast your vote there, or text 81089 with your thoughts on that, as always. Ian Danter and Daniela Fisichella with you here on TalkSport. 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
10: Trans Euro Express, Sunday evening on TalkSport. Hello, how are you doing? Fit and firing, I hope. Ian Danter with you, along with Italian sports journalist Daniele Fisichella. Just to update you what's happening at the moment, because there are UEFA Nations League ties ongoing right now. The Irish are 3-0 up in Hungary against Israel. Jack Moylan has just scored the third. What a great move he's made. He was brilliant for Lincoln City last year. He's moved to Cardiff City in the Championship, has been scoring goals for the Bluebirds and now he's scoring goals for his country. Brilliant. Israel 0, Iceland 3. We mentioned Norway 0, Portugal 1 in Oslo. João Félix with the opener. The interesting team news, Daniele, from that game. Ronaldo benched and Bruno Fernandes out injured. But a good finish from João Félix.
20: Yeah, he almost passed it into the net. Side footing it. Very good move from Portugal. Norway, difficult place to go exactly. And yeah, for Jorge Jesus, a good start. They won the first game 1-0 against Wales, wasting load of chances. This time they were much more clinical and a bit of a different selection from Jorge Jesus in the first game against Wales. Mm. We saw pretty much the same squad they played at the World Cup, really.
10: Jorge Jesus, a veteran of club management starting in Portugal with the likes of Braga, but he's the man that's in charge of the team these days. So it's 1-0 to Portugal in Norway, 3-0 to Ireland in Israel in the first half. And at the moment in Germany, it's Germany 0, Greece 0. That's also about half an hour old in that tie. Now, the Germans are now under Jurgen Klopp, as we mentioned, for part of our poll. And they started their Nations League campaign having picked a 40-plus squad, Klopp. A 1-1 draw against the Netherlands, Daniele. What did you make of the first bout, not just for Jurgen Klopp, but also for Xavi? From the Netherlands' point of view,
20: it was a fun game to watch for the neutrals. I think Netherlands were unlucky not to score a couple of goals at least. Germany took the lead against the run of play with Brian Brobbey on the floor. Netherlands were defending with 10 men. Germany never looked in control of the game, although they had some good chances to make it 2-0. In the end, I think the Netherlands more than deserved the point. It was a fun game between two teams that really, they didn't look at it. They looked to have many faults and many cracks. But again, they are rebuilding. I think Germany, at the moment, they're not in the position to overpower any nations. They don't have elite attackers. Clearly, Jurgen Klopp sees these four Nations League games as a bit of a test. That's why he called up two squads. Tonight, he's made 5 changes to the starting 11 against the Netherlands. Nübel, Wagoman, Wissex, Bombase Conte and Abuntlaib. He missed Havers through injury in the first half against Netherlands, which kind of halted his plans. And pretty much he doesn't have any other elite attacker. It will take time for Jurgen Klopp. But as we said at the beginning of the show, it's not about developing players. He won't be able to do that. He will have to basically pick the right team.
10: What is notable, though, is that he started Adeyemi and Schade in both games. And if you take the Liverpool Jurgen Klopp team formation as kind of the blueprint, Daniela, somebody like Schade is tailor-made for those sort of wide roles in a front three. Adeyemi too. So this is a real opportunity for the Brentford midfielder.
20: Energetic, plenty of pace, direct. We saw him already for a couple of seasons in the Premier League, that Shade.

0: team right now, and in a team that plays with more energy, that is less lethargic, that we see, as we saw in the during the World Cup. I mean, those awful crosses and crosses into the Paraguayan box. Mm. I mean, they could have been there all night, really. So, I think it's work in progress. So far, 0-0 against Greece. Seems like they're doing well. They're dominating. They're having more of the ball. But these, of course, are games that Germany are expected to win.
1: Now, you mentioned Brian Brobbey's injury for the Netherlands, which meant that Max Meerdink of AZ had to come in to the starting lineup. But why? What an introduction for Xavi. He scores from the penalty spot a little earlier this afternoon and scores a very good second. So the Netherlands have followed up that draw this afternoon by beating Serbia 2-1 in Serbia.
0: Yeah, and the Xavi will take a lot of heart from the second half response against Germany when they produced at least around 3 XG. I mean, I know it's not an exact science, but they were really on top. Gakpo scored again, very well taken goal, but the assist from Van Bommel, that was probably the move of the evening with the outside of his boot.
1: Yeah, it was a beautiful pass.
0: Great pass. And he's a Netherlands side that still lack De Jong because he's injured. So again, I think the best is yet to come. Max Meerdink missed a couple of chances against Germany, but today was extremely clinical, especially in the second goal. As I said, I think he's a team that's still developing, still a work in progress. What we're expecting from the Netherlands is to be more decisive and more clinical in the key moments of the games. And just basically finish games off, which probably Xavi, with his pragmatism, might give them.
1: Well, this is that everyone's thinking, what's Xavi's modus operandi? What's the plan? And it is very much to be pragmatic about it all. Looking at him on the touchline in that Germany game, it looked like already one game in, the weight of the world is on his shoulders. In this, although he's had 2 years out of the game, I suppose, so there's maybe a bit of unfamiliarity about being back on that touchline.
0: Yeah, he will be happy to be in a top job. I think he's very conscious that he was not the first choice for the Dutch Federation. Probably they would have preferred Arne Slot. And when you think about Xavi and his past, Barcelona, Johan Cruyff, the Dutch, you think, well, that is a marriage made in heaven. Well, probably nothing like, because Barcelona's Xavi was not Barcelona's Guardiola, was not the Barcelona when he was playing. Of course, he was much more industrious, he was much more robust, but probably this Netherlands side is exactly what they need, because we know they are very good going forward. And tonight, when he was winning 2-1 in Serbia, he put on the two Timber brothers, Jurrien Timber, the other brothers, plays in the Dutch league, just to secure that win, and they got it. So, you know, a little bit of realpolitik, if you like, a little bit of pragmatism. It's not a bad thing.
1: I wonder which of the Dutch players that we know are going to benefit most from Xavi being in the hot seat now.
0: Well, I would say, obviously, the attacking style of play will still remain. So I think if you look at the like of Crescencio Somerville, Cody Gakpo, in a team that dominates the ball, that produces chances, as well as Brian Brobbey when he's going to come back from the injury. And this Daniel Malen, who's not there with the national team because he picked up a knock, but he's having a fantastic year with Roma. So I think those are benefiting as well. I'm curious to see what kind of roles Tijani Reinders is going to have in his national side after his move to Saudi Arabia, which has been extremely open and extremely blatant about. I said, look, I don't want to work a single day in my life after I retired. Money are very important for me. Here I go to Saudi Arabia. I do believe there's still a player in him anyway.
1: Yeah, he's a great player, Reinders. Seeing him at Euro 2024 before he even turned up at Manchester City, you could see that there was one hell of a box-to-box midfielder in there. Maybe Xavi can bring the very best out of him too.
0: And he goes back to the argument that we talked before. Someone who has had an average / bad season in the Premier League doesn't necessarily become a bad player.
1: No.
0: Sometimes they just need a little bit of injection of confidence and such. But of course, nonetheless, the choice of Reinders was odd in the summer just to go to a Saudi.
1: So 2-1 to the Netherlands this afternoon against Serbia. Germany, Greece is still 0-0 as we speak as they approach half-time in that game. Ireland, 3-0 up against Israel, but not in Israel. And there's been a right old hoo-ha about that game, hasn't there, Daniele?
0: Yes, this is a game that has got political connotations all over it. The Irish fans and some athletes have asked the players to boycott this game. That's because Ireland has been amongst the European nation, the one that has backed the Palestinian stance against Israel, the strongest. So it's always been

0: a pro-Palestinian. Since these two teams have been drawn together in February, the Irish FA asked the UEFA for the game to be postponed, cancelled, abandoned, to be drawn into a different group. UEFA did not listen to them. And ultimately, it came down to a vote for the Irish players and the Irish managers who voted in favour to play the game. However, what is very interesting, and I think it just gives you a sense of how important the question is that for Ireland return game next Sunday, which would be their home game, they're going to play it in Bačka Topola. That is in Serbia, close to the border with Hungary. We know home fans, we know away fans. Mm. So that clearly puts the sporting event besides that. And bearing in mind, for Ireland, these are big games. Because it is a nation that hasn't played in the World Cup since 2002. Mm-hmm. It is a nation that hasn't played in the Euro since 2016. So these are winnable games that they want to win. And of course, not playing at home is a disadvantage. But I think in this case, they take a right stance. Also because had they abandoned the game or not played, UEFA would have punished them. And they can really not afford that with the Euros coming up in 2028.
1: Well, they are 3-0 up at the moment. Goals from Troy Parrott, Adam Eder, and Jack Moylan, as I mentioned, meaning it's Israel 0, Ireland 3 in that game being played in Budapest this evening. Portugal still 1-0 up against Norway. Portugal beat Wales by a goal to nil last time out. And very shortly on Trans-Euro Express, we'll be hopping over to Copenhagen to have a chat with our Welsh correspondent, Lawrence Mora, who's been out there in Denmark today to see the Dragons lose by 2-0 to Denmark. And we'll get his thoughts on Craig Bellamy in the situation he finds himself in, having won just one game in this calendar year with Wales. You're listening to Trans-Euro Express on TalkSport.
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10: TalkSport Breakfast returns in the morning from 6 a.m. It is Ali McCoist and Gabby Alpandahor, joined by a host of guests, looking back on another huge weekend in the world of sport, both on and off the pitch. That's TalkSport Breakfast, back when you wake up in the morning from 6 a.m. with Ali McCoist and Gabby Agbondahor. You won't want to miss it. Ian Danter and Daniela Fisichella with you this Sunday evening with Trans Euro Express. Just to update you on the scores, it is now half-time in the Nations League. Germany 0, Greece 0. Also half-time in Hungary, where it's Israel 0, Republic of Ireland 3. Those three great goals from Troy Parrott, Adam Eder and Jack Moylan. And it's now half-time in Oslo as well, where it's Norway 0, Portugal 1. Earlier this afternoon, amongst the results, with Netherlands beating Serbia and Austria seeing off Kosovo 3-1, Wales went to Copenhagen and lost by 2-0. So that means still just the one victory in 2026 for Craig Bellamy with the national side. Lawrence Mora, our Welsh correspondent, is out in Copenhagen. Delighted to say that he joins us now on TalkSport. Evening to you, Lawrence.
11: Good evening, Dance. I wish we had a win in 2026, Dance, but it's unfortunately there's no wins in 2026 for Wales at the moment. Yeah, so three draws, three defeats, and the latest one is a tough one to take, I think.
10: I watched it. I watched most of it here in the office once I got here, and Wales, as in the game against Portugal, had their moments, Lawrence, but ultimately the clinical nature of the finishing just wasn't there, and I mean, they had a scare in the first half when we thought that Denmark had gone ahead early, but VAR rescued the Welsh. But they just found a way to get past in the end. And it's, we should say, you know, the team selection was kind of forced on Craig Bellamy a bit, with still no Harry Wilson. So he's having to play Charlie Savage of Reading in midfield today.
11: Yeah, absolutely. Look, I think this has put a huge strain the way the Nations League is set up this year. The fact that it's four games in a really, really short space of time, it puts an incredible strain on a team like Wales and a nation that doesn't have a big player pool. So, yeah, that's definitely a consideration. Craig, I think, was pretty deflated afterwards when we've just spoken to him in the media section, and said the best team won, and I think he's probably right in that respect. I think Denmark just had a little bit more physically and were, as you said, a bit more ruthless when it came to the chances. And for Wales, in terms of playing Savage in that midfield, of course, Josh Sheehan and Jordan James, who played so well against Portugal, not getting the minutes club-wise, so they were on the bench today. and it really, I felt in the first half that actually that centre of midfield was where Denmark were getting the most most success, and actually it was when Wales had the ball and it was turned over that Denmark were at their most dangerous.
0: Hi Lawrence, obviously this was a very difficult away doubleheader, first Portugal, then Denmark. You probably agree with me to say that if Wales finished bottom of this group, it's no disgrace after all. However, looking forward to the next cycle, to the Euro 2028, what is the strategy for Wales here? Because we said there are no big players anymore. The talent pool is reduced. 14 players in this Welsh squad, excluding the goalkeepers, play in the Championship or the lower leagues. So how do they get to the level that they used to be 4 or 5, 6 years ago?
11: Yeah, it's a really interesting question. So I think there's a couple of things that I would sort of push back a little bit on. That when you get Joe Roden, Harry Wilson, David Brooks, who missed today, Carl Darlow back in, and Dylan Lawler from Cardiff, when you do get that sort of five players, they are regular starters. So you do get a little bit more depth in that squad. And certainly the starting 11 to 13, you know, would give most teams a good run for their money. So I think that it's not all is lost. And given that they've got these back-to-back home games coming up this week, I think there's an opportunity for Wales to get themselves going, use that home advantage and potentially try and get some points on the board, which will then put a bit of pressure on Denmark, I think, who they're going to be fighting it out with for the bottom place. But in order to get to 2028 and get there in good shape and be there for that opening game, which we're absolutely all desperate to be and have the nation there for, I think what's got to happen is that they've got to continue to blood these youngsters and they've got to get these players playing at a good level. The goalkeeper, I think, that you mentioned there, I mean, that is a real problem area for Wales. Carl Darlow has gone to Manchester United. He's obviously in the twilight of his career, but he won't be playing regularly there. Danny Ward doesn't play regularly at Wrexham. And when you look beyond that, Tom King hasn't played regularly for about 3 years, but he's our number two at the moment. So that is a real problem area for Craig Bellamy. But in terms of the rest of the team, I think that there is a good nucleus there. They're still of a good age. And while we do have the likes of Ethan Ampadu and Nico Williams and performing really well in the Premier League, there is hope. There is hope.
0: Is the pressure on Craig Bellamy off now after the links with Burnley, of course, and everything's going on? What's the mood?
11: Yeah, the mood is not wholly positive. I think while he has set the record straight in terms of when he did his squad announcement, he came up with his version of events that he was the one who turned down Burnley. He decided to stay with Wales. And I think that's placated a lot of people. Look, I don't think that there's a big pressure on him in this group to, you know, finish second or challenge for first place. You know, if Wales can survive in League A, that's the aim, really, from this. So it won't make or break his tenure. However, you know what that pressure's like. It's a results business. And there's only so many times that you can go through and Wales have lost again. And although it was a higher ranked nation, that's what Craig needs to do. That's the monkey he needs to get off his back. He needs a result against the top nation. Because so far, back-to-back defeats against Belgium, a big defeat against England at Wembley, where Wales were just not really in it. Defeat to Portugal and now defeat to Denmark. And when they've come up against these top-tier nations, they have been left short. Now, how much that is Craig's tactics, how much of that is the quality of the team, it is a debate amongst Wales fans. And while Craig hasn't got that win, that debate will continue.
10: What positives can you take from the performance today, Lawrence, if any?
11: Yeah, it's a difficult one because they did get kind of, for want of a better phrase, they got kind of beat up really by the physicality of Denmark. They just couldn't cope with it. I think when you see Wales back at home and the players there, you know, and you've got the home crowd and the home record that they have at the Cardiff City Stadium, I think that does, you know, will be a different voice. And of course, these nations have also got to do their travelling now, you know. I think Denmark have played Norway and then come home. So they haven't had a great deal of travelling to do. They've then now got two away games going to Portugal and then coming to Wales. So, you know, there's a lot still to play for and we'll see who's still standing by this time next week. But I think the main positives are that if we can get that central midfield right with Sheehan and with Ampadu and with Jordan James and get them on the pitch together. And I tell you, the one other positive as well is Luis Cumas, who was absolutely terrific against Portugal. He's really coming of age. I think he would have liked to have played him more tonight, but apparently in terms of intensity and the sports scientists, they said they have to pull him back a little bit, but he'll be raring to go against Norway on Thursday.
10: Yeah.
11: So it doesn't get any easier, Dance, does it?
10: No, it doesn't. And so much for the Danes falling apart because Højbjerg refused to play with his teammate. They seemed quite together, the Danes, tonight, and the crowd lifted him too, it seems.
11: Yeah, do you know what? We were in the press conference with Craig Bellamy yesterday, and a lot of the local journalists were all, you know, the main topic of conversation was, they've said it's must win, our manager says it's must win, you know, have you noticed the cracks in the... So yeah, so that was a little bit of a hope. And I think, for you know, while in that first half it was still 0-0, it was getting edgy, and I think that Denmark, you could feel the atmosphere, but the crowd was terrific. I mean, I've been in British crowds where if things aren't going well and you've had that sort of week, you know, the fans can turn a little bit. But they didn't on them tonight. They were super supportive. So, full credit to the Danish fans.
10: Well, therefore, it's the turn of the Cardiff City Stadium to do their job for the next two games, Lawrence.
11: Absolutely. And as you know, Dan, that atmosphere can be absolutely rocking in the Cardiff City Stadium when the Canton get going. So, yeah, that is a bit of a hope. I think the fans have got to get behind them and do their thing. And I think they will, because, like I say, the expectation is not there to go and win it. The expectation is to try and stay in the group. So, yeah, while that expectation is there, I think the atmosphere will be good and positive.
10: Lawrence, thanks for your time, fella. Safe journey home when you make it, and we'll speak to you in the week.
11: Cheers, Dan. Stick in.
10: Yep. Lawrence Mora, our Welsh correspondent out there in Copenhagen after Craig Bellamy's side lost by 2-0 in the Nations League. At halftime, Republic of Ireland 3-0 up against Israel. Portugal 1-0 up in Oslo against Norway, and Germany 0-0 with Greece. When we come back shortly on Trans-Euro Express, myself, Ian Danta, and Daniele Fisichella, my studio guest, we'll talk about the Iberia hysteria surrounding the Spanish and the Portuguese, with the Portuguese winning tonight in Spain, looking so good at Wembley Stadium on Saturday night. This is TalkSport.
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10: Yeah, TalkSport's biggest ever season of NFL coverage is finally here. 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Trans-Euro Express, you're very welcome to the show. If you're just tuning into TalkSport, I'm Ian Danta, Italian, UK-based journalist Daniela Fisichella is my studio guest this evening. Don't forget our X poll about which of these four managers you think will be the most successful, having just taken over at big European countries. The options are either Zinedine Zidane for the French, Xavi for the Netherlands, Jurgen Klopp for Germany, or Mark Van Bommel for Belgium. Just go to the TalkSport page on X, that's at TalkSport, and you'll see the poll there. Cast your vote there, and we'll read out the results before we get to 11 o'clock tonight. Let's talk about England-Spain, Daniela, but not necessarily from the England point of view, because there's been a lot of discussion on TalkSport, as you might imagine, since full-time last night about England's performance. What about the Spanish? Did you feel that they were not quite in high gear when they were playing England last night? I got that sense.
0: I had the feeling, even when Harry Kane stepped up to take the penalty, which he eventually missed, had he scored, I had the feeling Spain were never going to lose that game. They looked, as you said, in fourth gear, third gear, and they still were able to dominate the game. Yes, they had some bad spells. They misplaced a few passes. They were cut open in the occasion on the first goal from Gordon. But then they dominated really throughout the game, and they had patience. They won because they remained Spain, even when things were not going their way. And that is the main strength. They are always Spain, regardless of how the game goes. And of course, they are blessed with talent. Yamal was unplayable last night. They are blessed with depth. If you can keep Pedri on the bench and Baena on the bench, yeah. Well, it's not too shabby. So, yeah, it's 40 games unbeaten now in all competition within 90 minutes. And I think that speaks for itself, really.
10: You made a really good point out in the office when we were chatting ahead of this broadcast about this game and the context of England's defeat against Argentina in the semi-final of the World Cup.
0: Yeah, the final that could have been.
10: Yeah.
0: 17th of July 2006 wasn't the greatest final of the World Cup, we must say. But I think England, although they were second best for large spells of the game, not all the spells of the game after all, I think they showed a blueprint of how to play against the Spanish side. Spain are always going to make you make mistakes, because they're going to press you, they're going to rush you, you need to be almost perfect in your passing, and England shoot themselves in the foot a couple of times.
10: Well, within 2 minutes.
0: Within 2 minutes with Margay, of course. But then on the other hand, they press themselves, Spain. They were quick, high at the pitch. They launched quick counter-attacks, and they were courageous. And then you think, that is the way you have to have a go at the best team in the world, who, by the way, Spain, at the moment, looks hands down favourites to win the Nations League, favourites to win the Euros. Let's not go to the World Cup, it's too far away. But I think that is clear what we saw last night. But the way England played and approached it is the way to play, not the way Argentina did it with all the physical aggression and basically zero football. Okay, maybe they were exhausted, they were tired, Messi maybe was in his best shape. These are all these caveats. But what we saw from England yesterday is the blueprint for other nations, I think.
10: And Luis de la Fuente, as a manager, showing, you know, he's able to keep these players at a level of motivation that often you don't see in teams that win major trophies. In actual fact, to be fair, the last time we saw it really was from the Spanish in the days when Xavi, Iniesta, Torres, Puyol and Pique were playing, when they went from winning the Euros to then winning the World Cup. He's managing to get that sort of level of performance out of the players again.
0: Yes.
10: With this Spanish squad.
0: And he still remains dominant. He still remains difficult to predict. These Spanish players, look, they are enjoying themselves. They are given freedom in the areas of the pitch where it matters, but then they are disciplined as well in the defensive area. Yesterday, Cubarsí, Rodri, Laporte ran back a lot of time. They covered a lot of grounds and they were good in their own box as well. They headed the ball away a lot of times. So that positional defending, you know, is still very, very important. However, it also depends how the other team set up. During the World Cup, Spain conceded only one goal. Unai Simón only made 9 saves during the entire tournament. Yesterday, he was far more busy. So again, it depends also who they play against. They are not perfect. They still got mistakes in them because they like to take risks.
10: And he's got a great either-or up front. You can go Ferran Torres or he can go Oyarzabal as well.
0: Who's got 16 goals in the last 17. Again, great. If we have to pick a negative from Spain is the fact that maybe Nico Williams is not up to his best. And yesterday when Baena came on, Spain kind of went another gear. But really, this is lame picking. Since they lost in Glasgow against Scotland in 2023, Spain have beaten Argentina, Uruguay, Germany, France 3 times, England 2 times, Italy 2 times. These are all teams that won the World Cup, by the way. So I think it goes to show really where they are at the moment.
10: They're just underway in the second half in Oslo. Portugal, the other half of the Iberian teams, are 1-0 up against Norway. That relatively early goal from João Félix. Jorge Jesus now has his feet firmly under the table as the Portuguese national coach. He's not started Cristiano Ronaldo tonight. He's available on the bench. I wonder whether... he's always struck me, Jesus, as a pretty hard-nosed coach who doesn't take any nonsense. I wonder whether he's doing something that, frankly, Roberto Martinez should have done 12 to 18 months before.
0: This is a 4-game spell, of course, and you have to rotate the squad. So I think it's logical that in the second game, in the window of only 3 days, you do rest the oldest player in your squad, who is Cristiano Ronaldo.
10: Who wants 1,000 goals and will stop at nothing to get there.
0: He will get them eventually. But I think it's a good idea to rest him tonight and made him play the following game. However, in the first game of Portugal against Wales, where they squander many scoring opportunities, which might become costly against better sides, by the way, we didn't see a lot of Jorge Jesus principles, which is aggressive pressing, attacking, a clear tactical identity. But now on the second game, with the selection, also Bruno Fernandes on the bench, perhaps we're seeing a little bit more, and it seems that Portugal have been much more fluid going forward. It is an open game, of course. It's entertaining. Norway at home are tough to beat, are a side that are in form. And of course, it will take Portugal a good performance to come out of Oslo.
10: And that front three for Norway tonight, you could shoulder up Nusa, who seems to be a much better player for his country than he is for his club. At Leipzig, he can be very in and out, Antonio Nusa.
0: Yes, and he has another great start to the season either. And last season was really up and down. Leipzig started the season really, really well, then kind of drift off. With Norway, is much more consistent. But then, of course, Norway have improved a lot in the last few years. But if you have up top somebody like Erling Haaland, who scores 2 or 3 goals every single game, not tonight, not yet, he's always going to make things easier for you. And we saw it in the game against Denmark last week. Mm-hmm. They were on par with Denmark, really. But then Haaland scored a brace and Højlund doesn't. And that probably is the difference which sets Norway apart against many teams.
10: Is there a better left-back in world football than Nuno Mendes, the Portuguese left-back? He's got to be up there, hasn't he?
0: I think at the moment he's probably up there with Federico Di Marco of Inter, although he plays more as a wing-back. But I think, yes, with Nuno Mendes, Portugal have probably one of the best in business. But collectively, the strength of Portugal with the midfield of PSG, with Vitinha, Ruben Neves.
10: And he's on the bench tonight.
0: And he's on the bench as well. So they have got depth as well. Mm. If Jorge Jesus can get a tune out of João Félix as well, out of a sudden, Portugal have got much more options going forward.
10: Well, we've been waiting for that for such a long time, haven't we? For João Félix to be consistent. And looking at the midfield tonight, it's João Neves and Palhinha as the defensive midfielders for Portugal tonight. Then Conceição and Neto either side of Félix and Gonçalo Ramos through the middle. They are holding on to a, a 1-0 scoreline against the Norwegians in Oslo this evening. They're about 6 minutes into the second half in Germany. That's still goalless Germany against Greece, so Jurgen Klopp still trying to work the Oracle, but hasn't quite managed it. And Ireland are holding on to their 3-0 lead that they had at half-time in Hungary against the Israelis. Don't forget England's next game. We mentioned them in passing. It is live on TalkSport on Tuesday. All the teams going out, Adrian Durham, Jim Proudfoot, Stuart Pearce, Faker, others all heading out to Prague for the game against Czechia, 7:45 Tuesday night, Daniela.
0: An interesting one. Czechia also with a new manager, Santi Denia, Spaniard, who's going to try to unlock a little bit of potential of the Czech Republic. At the World Cup, we're one of the least inspiring sides.
10: Sure.
0: They were set piece FC without the efficacy of Arsenal. And I think England are going to have a very different game plan from the one against Spain. Here they are. Suppose they are expected to have more of the ball, so it's going to be more of a patient game from England to against Czechia. Let's see if Czechia manages to play more on the front foot, but I think it's still early days for them.
10: So you're up to date with what's happening around Europe just at the moment with the evening kickoffs in the Nation League. We've got Mbappe watch just around the corner here on Transeuropa Express, as we always like to do. We will speak later as well to our South American correspondent, Tim Vickery, about all things happening over on that side of the pond as Messi prepares for his swan song against Benin. I think that's the 6th of October when he makes his final international appearance for Argentina. We'll speak to Tim about that and many other things besides, I'm sure. Plus, keep the votes coming in for the poll on our X page at TalkSport. There are four managers listed who've just gone into big international jobs. Which one of those do you think is going to do the best? Xavi, Van Bommel, Zidane, or Klopp? As Norway equalised, Daniela, against Portugal, 1-1.
0: You know who.
10: It had to be.
0: You don't have to say.
10: Everyone thought it'd be like Samson and Delilah when he cut his hair off, but not for Erling Haaland yet. It's the inevitable equaliser from the big man up front for the Norwegians. So all square in Oslo. We'll keep you updated with that and everything else throughout the evening here on TalkSport Transeuro Express.
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1: Just gone 9 o'clock. Ian Danter here with Daniela Fisichella with Trans Euro Express. We'll get back to Mbappe watch and much more besides in a moment. But let's bring you your sports headlines with Amelia Beltrão.
2: Thank you, Ian, and very good evening. Tom Banton has helped England's cricketers thrash Sri Lanka by 223 runs in the deciding ODI. The opener's 126 contributed to 335 for 7 at the Oval. Head coach Brenda McCullum tells Sky Sports News they show strength and depth to secure an overall 2-1 win.
3: You make three changes to the side after the last game. You take out Joss Butler, Jacob Bethel, Sam Curran, Adil Rashid, the four big players for us. And then the likes of Tom Banton, who's playing obviously in a slightly unfamiliar role at the top, excels throughout the series.
2: In the Nations League, Ireland are currently leading Israel by 3-0. Neither team took part in the traditional handshakes before kickoff in Hungary. Meanwhile, in Copenhagen, Wales have suffered back-to-back defeats to start their campaign after losing 2-0 to Denmark. After defeat to Portugal on Thursday, Craig Bellamy told his players before the game this fixture against Denmark was always going to be tougher.
4: Just due to how this team plays. So with Portugal, say for instance, you'll get a little bit of moments where you can rest. With these are full gas. The intensity and how they press as well.
2: In the WSL, Alyssa Thompson scored the only goal as Chelsea secured a 1-0 win against Arsenal to end their unbeaten streak. Gunners boss Renee Slocas is disappointed but believes in her players despite their recent struggles to find the back of the net.
5: Of course we're looking at details, tactically, technically, what we can do differently, how we can set things up. But I also want to keep those things, keep too many things away from the players so they are as clear as possible. Because I really believe that it will click and they're good and they will score goals.
2: And Alexander Zverev beat Lernatin on the final day of the Laver Cup to lead Team Europe to retain and secure their sixth title.
0: Talk Sport News.
2: Police are investigating whether Iran's linked to a suspected bomb plot at an RAF base, and Andy Burnham's met his Norwegian counterpart for talks on European security.
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2: Any remaining rain will clear, followed by a largely fine night with clear spells.
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0: Welcome back to Talk Sport. It is Trans Euro Express for your Sunday evening. My name is Ian Danta. Pleasure to have your company. Alongside me in the studio tonight is Italian, UK-based journalist Daniele Fisichella. We will talk about his country's troubles with the second coming of Roberto Mancini, not yet bearing any fruit for the Azzurri Blue, but we'll also get kind of the foreign perspective on the breaking news here in the Premier League over the past 24-48 hours and what people over on the continent think about what's happening with regard to the Premier League and charges against Manchester City and all that. Plus, we'll start to go around the major leagues around Europe. But first, with the time at, 9:05 on this Sunday evening, it's high time for this.
1: Mbappé, Mbappé, Mbappé! Sa carrière, le Paris Saint-Germain, Mbappé! Mbappé!
2: Little give and go, and Mbappé's in! Oh, it's 2-2! He scored twice in 2 minutes!
3: Tête de Kylian Mbappé.
4: Allez! Allez, Kylian!
0: Yeah, time for Mbappe watch, but just before we slip into that, Portugal are back in front in Norway, Daniela, 2-1 to the Portuguese.
5: Gonzalo Ramos chipping the ball right over Nyland, and then the third goal now, right now.
0: Wow, yeah.
5: Portugal on the counter-attack again with Gonzalo Ramos, the AC Milan striker.
0: Yeah, 3-1 in the blink of an eye to the Portuguese after Haaland.
5: Who needs Ronaldo?
0: Yeah, exactly.
5: On the bench.
0: I don't know whether he's sitting on the bench grimacing that he's not part of this or whether he's genuinely happy that his team don't need him out there to do the job. I suspect the former.
5: Big blunder from Nyland, who tries to clear the ball outside of his box. Ramos anticipates him, nicks the ball, and then slots it into the empty net. Quick 1-2 for Portugal, who also hit the bar just minutes before with Rafael Leao. So Jorge Jesus off to a great start. So 2 wins in 2, probably.
0: That's clinical, I have to say, from Gonzalo Ramos to extend Portugal's lead to 3-1 in that tie in Oslo. Republic of Ireland are still 3-0 up. It's in Hungary against Israel. Still goalless between Germany and Greece, incidentally. But yeah, let's talk Mbappe. Still injured at the moment, Daniele. So not part of the French national team set up with Zidane just now. But where are we at with Mbappe's injury?
5: Apparently, the injury is not very serious in the sense that he has not torn his ACL. However, it's a muscular issue that's probably going to keep him out for 10 to 12 days, so he's definitely being ruled out for the remainder of this international break. Potentially, he might miss one La Liga match and the Champions League game, which Real Madrid are going to play in Rome against Roma. According to L'Equipe, Real Madrid wanted Mbappé rested ahead of the game against Turkey amid concerns over a knee issue, but Zinedine Zidane opted to play his captain, who scored and then got injured. So there is a little bit of a polemic, as you would imagine, between Zidane and his former club.
0: Mbappe's injury history isn't horrible, is it, particularly? It's not had a surfeit of injuries, particularly for somebody who is so quick and plays up front and is a target for hatchet men at the back.
5: No, he's probably the worst injury that we were talking about before is when he broke his cheekbone.
0: Oh, he hated it.
5: At the Euros.
0: He hated wearing that mask. He
5: grumpy.
0: Was totally uncomfortable. Yeah, grumpy, didn't enjoy his football, particularly on those hot days when it was sweating like through the mask. You could tell he was just totally unhappy.
5: Yeah, and it totally affected him. Last season, he had an injury going into the new year with Real Madrid. He missed a few games. No, but he's been overall fit, and so far he's had a good start of the season, although Real Madrid hasn't, but him personally, apart from missing the penalty against Real Betis, overall, he's been in good form. It was a well-taken goal against Turkey in Istanbul for a win for France that was deserved, but nonetheless not exactly a great game.
0: It would appear that that third Portuguese goal has been chalked off when Gonzalo Ramos thought that he made it 3-1, but VAR has taken a look and they have decided something means it needs to be ruled out. Not sure whether that was a foul on Newland. I very much doubt it. Looked like Ramos won the ball fair and square. Maybe he was in offside position when he picked it up. So it stays Norway 1, Portugal 2 in Oslo as Norway come forward and win themselves a throw on the right-hand side. Germany 0, Greece 0, still the score. Israel 0, Republic of Ireland 3 in that game played in Hungary. Real Madrid in general, Daniela, the Mourinho return, and he's got these extraordinary talents at his disposal. Obviously, Mbappe's not fit at the moment, but Bellingham, Vinicius Jr., who's just signed this new long-term contract, as you suggested to me outside, he'll be there longer than Mourinho will be.
5: Probably.
0: But it's not quite firing on all cylinders yet.
5: No, yeah, not at all. And they looked unbalanced. They looked shaky. It's enough to say that they needed two last minutes Carlo Espi goals to beat Espanyol and Elche. And they are still 6 points behind Barcelona. So they might be out of the title race when El Clásico comes.
0: I can't believe that. The clocks haven't even gone back yet.
5: No, exactly. And the amount of money they spend in the summer, the amount of players they sign in the summer. I watched them closely when they played Inter in the Champions League in match day one. It was a Mourinho masterclass in the sense that they waited for the errors to be made. But the Bernabeu was not happy with them not having the ball, not dominating, not playing on the front foot. Of course, should they miss Mbappé for more than two or three games, I think it's a big, big blow for them. Again, I think for Real Madrid, the conundrum is where do they play Arda Güler? Where do they play Ian Diomande? Of course, without Mbappé, then Ian Diomande is an automatic starter on the left, but is far from ideal.
0: And you were talking about the fact that they've never replaced one particular player from the Real Madrid midfield. They've not found a suitable Toni Kroos replacement.
5: And Rodri would have been perfect. He would have filled that hole for them. It would have stabilized them. So now Mourinho tries it. Sometimes he tries Tchouaméni. He has frozen off Camavinga, then brought him back. Of course, Valverde is irreplaceable for them. There is not an awful lot of depth, really, in that part of the pitch. Bernardo Silva is a good acquisition, yet doesn't probably fulfill that role.
0: Forgive me for asking this. This may have been asked before, but given the events of the Champions League last year with the game between Benfica and Real Madrid and the allegations that were made by Vinicius Jr. against a Benfica player, that Benfica player was then kind of defended by Mourinho. What do you make of the dynamic between Vinicius Jr. and his new manager, given what happened last season?
5: So far, Mourinho has been extremely appreciative of Vinicius Jr. and he would have appreciated the fact that Vinicius Jr. decided to extend his contract this summer. I mean, he wants the best for himself, for the club, etc. He knows that that Real Madrid without Vinicius Jr. are much less threatening. The thing is that with Mourinho, you know, when he manages a club, whichever club he manages, he becomes the best supporter of that club and he goes beyond above and beyond to defend his player. That's why he's so loved. So I would think that perhaps in the situation with Prestiani and Vinicius, he defended Prestiani because he was one of his players. But perhaps at the bottom of his heart, he knew that the situation was far, far more contentious.
0: So he's not picking fights with Vinicius, but as usual, he's picking fights with pretty much anybody and everybody else outside of Real Madrid. Those printouts of the challenges made on his players in the Madrid derby, and so on and so on. He just loves to pick a fight, Mourinho.
5: He just rewind the clock to the first vitriolic, toxic Mourinho experience at Real Madrid. I mean, you remember the famous porqué, why, when he was asking. You remember he picked up a fight in Barcelona because they were wearing UNICEF as a sponsor. I mean, the catalogue is infinite. The problem is that after the game against Atletico Madrid, where we didn't witness an awful lot of football, to be fair, he didn't speak about football. He spoke about the referee incidents, and he has already magnetized and attracted the criticism above and beyond the opposition fans, the opposition players, but also La Liga chief. So again, he has created an environment where he might thrive as against the world. But bearing in mind where Real Madrid are at the moment in the table, I'm not sure is the best idea.
0: I remember Adrian Durham used to say about Arsene Wenger, he used to be brilliant, he's not anymore, when it came to Wenger's latter days on Arsenal. Is that a statement that could also apply to Mourinho, do you think?
5: I think Mourinho remains an extremely good man manager. he knows how to manage certain situations. In the long run, in a league of 38 games, I think he's, forgive me to say, slightly outdated. In a short competition, 7 games, 8 games, as a national team coach that prepares you for the Euros, for the World Cup, I think he would be much more suited in in-and-out situation, in 90 minutes game management. I think that's where he's still at his best. So maybe we will see his best when Real Madrid reaches the later stages of the Champions League, if they do. But on a 38 games, I think that's where probably has lost a little bit of sharpness, I will say. Still box office in terms of press conference and everything, but those don't win you games.
0: I've never really understood that phrase in terms of you don't buy your season ticket to go and watch the manager on the touchline. I understand box office in terms of press conference, but when people say he's box office in general, I don't look at my manager on the touchline. I'm looking at the players. Although I remind you're an Inter devotee, and yes. I reminded you of him going into the Nou Camp in 2010 and taking all the pressure off the players. That was when Mourinho was at his swaggering best, actually, absolutely. That night.
5: Absolutely. That was Mourinho's pinnacle. And when he won the La Liga with Real Madrid, I would say, with a far more talented teams that he had at Inter and at Chelsea, has to be said as well. Mm-hmm. Look, with Mourinho, it's difficult because if you see the results that he had with teams that perhaps were not championship material, if you look at Roma and the same Manchester United as well, you would say that he has taken them as far as he could have possibly done. Roma won a Conference League and almost won a Europa League. Manchester United finished seconds against Manchester City. So again, look, I think he started the season not on the best way, and this injury to Mbappe is going to complicate matters further.
0: Well, and they're up against a rampant Barcelona. We shouldn't forget just how well Barca have started the season. We'll get to that more when we look a little bit more in depth at La Liga later on Trans Euro Express. Latest scores for you still. Norway 1, Portugal 2. That third goal that Portugal thought they'd scored was chalked off. Still goalless between Germany and Greece as Jurgen Klopp looks to find his first win in charge of the national side. And Ireland are still 3-0 up against Israel in that game being played in Hungary tonight. Don't forget, England are in Czechia Tuesday night live on Talk Sport with Adrian Durham and Jim Proudfoot, Stuart Pearce and all the team. But next up on Trans Euro Express, we will turn to Daniela's home country of Italy and the second coming of Roberto Mancini. That's next.
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14: TalkSport's biggest ever season of NFL coverage is finally here. 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Big news in the Nations League games going on tonight. We mentioned Ireland 3-0 up against Israel, and Portugal still hanging on to a 2-1 lead against Norway. But Daniela Fisichella, who's alongside me, there's been a goal in the game in Augsburg.
15: And it's gone to Greece. The visitors, Germany, nil. Greece won with the first shot on target of the match for the Greek. Dimitrios Kumpelis, 74 minutes. And this is a shock result. Germany has squandered many, many scoring chances so far.
14: They've brought on Florian Wirtz to try and get themselves level. But it is Germany, nil. Greece won in that tie in Augsburg this evening. We'll keep you in touch. There's about a quarter of an hour to go in all three of the games that are ongoing at the moment. Well, it'd be remiss of us here on Chant Trans Euro Express not to have Daniela Fisichella here and not talk about the Azzurri Blue, who I watched on Friday night lose at home in the Stadio Olimpico to Belgium for the second coming of Roberto Mancini, who hasn't changed a bit more salt than pepper in his hairdo these days, but still the same long trestles of long hair. But what did you make of the, shall we say, new look, Italy?
15: Well, they say you never forget the first time. Well, luckily, this is the second time for Mancini, because the game was extremely forgettable, I must say. And we would have expected at least Italy side that would have played with much more drive, much more passion from the start. They looked very, very passive. And in the first half, Belgium ran the show completely. Tielemans and De Bruyne, playing not an extremely high rhythm, completely took Italy apart. What was very disappointing, especially in the first half, was the lack of ideas. Mancini's football looked an outdated, old-fashioned football compared to his football of 2021 when Italy won the Euros. Italy were playing very, very simple passes. They was always trying to do this sort of slow tiki-taka, sometimes even going backwards in order to complete the triangles. They was almost looking like they were doing their homework, really. You need to make five triangles before scoring. Belgium were much more direct with Mika Götze on the left-hand side, and they were driving at Italian defenders. So the formation 4-3-3 didn't convince me. If Italy's best players are the Inter ones, Barella, Bastoni was suspended as well, and the Roma ones, like Mancini, who both play in a 3-5-2 system while switching for the 4-3-3, and didn't look really inspiring. In the second half, they had more chances. Moise Kean missed a couple of good chances, but Belgium were more clinical.
14: And he's still first choice, Moise Kean. He's the one that... Yeah. Is he kind of Hobson's choice for Mancini? Has he got anybody else?
15: Well, there is a bit of a ballot between him.

0: he has another good game. The Marks,
1: well, that's no pressure, is it?
0: No, exactly. And the Marks went from 4 to 4.5 out of 10 the following day. Now, I think he will come good. He's a good midfielder, but you can't just expect him to be the key to everything. Mancini needs to make more changes. The big question is, back in 2021, when he didn't, back in 2018, when he started his first Palace, he didn't start it particularly well. Then he had this light bulb moment. Oh, let's play with two playmakers, Verratti and Jorginho. We took everyone by surprise. Nobody was expecting Italy to play with the ball that way. We won the Euros with a certain degree of luck, we have to say as well. This time around, the talent pool is far less. What is going to be Mancini's big idea? The jury's out. I think on Monday, if Italy loses in Turkey, he's going to be under a lot of pressure. Remember, he was not wanted by many Italians by the way he left the Italian national team in 2023.
1: And on the back of that, Roberto Mancini has been speaking today at the press conference ahead of the game in the Nations League against Turkey tomorrow. And he was asked about the Manchester City situation with regard to the charges that have been levied against them and the fact that it appears that all but one of those charges have been found to be correct. These are direct quotes from Mancini in response to the questions that were posed to him about his involvement with regard to what Manchester City may or may not have been up to. These are the quotes from Mancini. "I don't think Manchester City were found guilty. Quite the opposite," he says. "It's not a problem that concerns me, and it isn't anything new. Manchester City are not guilty. And on the double contract," he's referring to the fact that he was given a second contract, which wasn't necessarily legitimate. "On the double contract, it is my problem, theirs, if anything." So he's clearly washing his hands of that. "These breaches refer to a period between 2009 and 2018. And that covers Mancini's four-year period, Daniela, at the Etihad Stadium.
0: Yeah, and the famous Premier League win with Aguero's last second goal. Look, it's very courageous to come out with this declaration.
1: It's very Mancini.
0: It's very Mancini, yeah, of course. He's being himself. I don't know what kind of information he has from the club. The club Manchester City seem to take a slightly less buoyant or boisterous approach, whereas Mancini is extremely vocal in this. It seems to me somebody who doesn't want to be bothered with the issue. He's got other issues to deal with. But should Manchester City be found guilty, well, of course, he will live to regret these declarations.
1: So give me your perspective, Daniela, as an Italian living in the UK. You've seen the refereeing scandal in Italy and Serie A that affected Juve many years ago. Completely different scenario to what we have here. But what do you perceive the rest of Europe is doing looking at what's going on in the Premier League right now?
0: I think this is more comparable to when Juventus were docked point a couple of years ago for financial gains, illegal financial gains, the so-called plusvalenza. So basically they were inflating the values of players to balance the book. And back then, three seasons ago, if I'm not wrong, they were docked 10 or 12 points and they were expelled from European competition for a year. But of course, here it's on a larger scale. The feeling in Italy is that finally the Premier League has come to terms with things that have been brewing on for a while. Obviously, we know how long this case is going and how long he must go. And of course, there was always the lingering questions. How can Manchester City spend so much money? Is it fair? And of course, you know, whereas the competition in England might have something to say about it, is also the Italian competitions that have got something to say, because Inter lost a Champions League final against Manchester City in 2023. Now, of course, the charges don't cover that period, but of course, Manchester City built that team during that period and then they went on to win the Champions League, deservedly on the pitch. But should they be found guilty, that will be put under a shadow.
1: There's no sense then that, because we've had this feeling that supporters of Serie A, Bundesliga, La Liga clubs in particular, look at the Premier League with envious eyes and the cash-rich nature of it, and might be looking at this and having a bit of a laugh. Or
0: I something. Told you so.
1: Yeah, but a Schadenfreude at our expense.
0: Yes, I think they will. But I mean, from a supporter point of view.

0: you being handed a title afterwards or a team being stripped of a title, I don't think it fills you with any joy or any satisfaction. Yeah, you might be feel vindicated.
1: Well, that's the point. Has history changed anything with regard to those titles that were expunged from Juve?
0: Oh, the Juventus fans, they still feel they won those titles on the pitch and they still deserve to have the titles. Juventus still exhibits banners with 39 Scudettos because they do believe they still have them. And I think probably Man City might do the same. So, you know, then it becomes very, very tribal in a way. It depends what kind of alliance you have. But of course, going back to the outward looking, in general, the Premier League, yes, is looked with envy in Italy, but it also frowned upon because most of the times we do believe you are overpaying the clubs are overpaying the players.
1: And we therefore inflate
0: they are inflating the market, mm-hmm. and they are not worth what they're actually paying. And if by doing so you have also to go through some financial misgivings and you have to be charged, well, clearly it's not worth it.
1: You're listening to Trans Euro Express this Sunday evening on TalkSport. We're about halfway through the show. Don't forget TalkSport Breakfast back in the morning with Gabby O'Bundlehorn and Ali McCoist. And I'll bet Jim White has been desperate to have his say on the Manchester City breaking news from Friday, because that happened just after he'd gone home on Friday. So when he's back in the morning with Simon Jordan from 10 a.m, they will have plenty to get off their chest as well, I'm sure. So make sure you're tuned in for that. Coming up shortly on our show, we're going to start delving around the European top divisions as they've taken this pause for Nations League action. And we'll start next looking at the Bundesliga.
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1: Just gone 9:34 Sunday evening on TalkSport. Ian Danter here. Hello, it is Trans Euro Express. Through till 11 p.m., Daniela Fisichella is alongside me here in the studio, UK-based Italian journalist. And after we're done at 11pm, a new series of After the Lights Go Out will commence here on TalkSport. This is the award-winning programme, brings you in-depth interviews with elite stars who have struggled with life away from professional sport. The first episode tonight will feature former Aston Villa player Lee Hendry, who now works in broadcasting. He's in conversation with Leon McKenzie and Steve Harmison, the presenters of the show, and that is already available for you to listen to if you wish to do so as a podcast. That's After the Lights Go Out tonight from 11pm once we're done here with Trans Euro Express on TalkSport, where the games are still going on in the Nations League. The full-time whistle's just gone in Budapest, though, so Ireland have done themselves a huge favour, winning 3-0 against Israel. Goals from Troy Parrott, Adam Eder and Jack Moylan, who's having a real purple patch, having moved from Lincoln to Cardiff and scoring goals in the Championship. Very pleased for him. I watched him a couple of times last season for Lincoln, and I was mightily impressed. There's a history, Daniela, of players coming from the League of Ireland and flourishing. There's teams like Preston that have brought a lot of Irish talent over, and this guy, Jack Moylan, he's certainly got something special about him, and that's a great result for the Irish.
0: Extremely good after losing 1-0 to Kosovo. But of course, this game has been marred by controversies and polemics before, reminding, of course, of the request for the Irish public and athletes, some of the athletes, to boycott the game against Israel. Going back to Jack Moylan, when he scored the first goal, he kissed the black armband that they are all wearing in support of Palestine. Dara O'Shea, the Ireland captain, did not shake the hands of Manor Solomon, the Israeli captain, and the return match, this is going to be played in Bačka Topola in Serbia, and this is namely the Ireland home game again, because they don't want to host
1: but no supporters
0: no supporters and they don't want to host Israel. But anyway, they responded on the pitch, 3-0, they win.
1: Playing stoppage time in Augsburg, and the Greeks are still holding off the Germans. They are still, Daniela, 1-0 up.
0: Yes, 1-0 up against the run of play, because Germany has missed a few chances, but the score, the goal in the 74th minute, assisted by Zolis, then the shot took a deflection, and yeah, a few fans are already leaving the stands, I'm reading, in Augsburg, so not a great homecoming for Jurgen Klopp.
1: Not at all, and Portugal are still hanging on to a 2-1 scoreline in Norway, in Oslo, despite Haaland getting Norway back level. Gonçalo Ramos made it 2-1. That thought they'd made it 3-1, but VAR intervened. But the Portuguese looking to go back-to-back for victories under Jorge Jesus. We'll bring you the full-time scores from both of those Nations League games, but it is full-time. Ireland have won that game 3-0. Let's talk about Germany domestically for a moment, Daniela, if I may. I mean, look at the Bundesliga as they paused after four games at the start of their season. Three teams at the top are unbeaten. Freiburg in third place, Bayern in second, and Dortmund, who have won all four so far to top the table. I look at those three, and actually it's the Freiburg angle that interests me most. They lost the Europa League final to Aston Villa last year. One or two of their talented players have gone. I'm thinking particularly of Manzambi, who's gone to Aston Villa itself. But that's a great recovery for Freiburg, having lost players, and would have felt rather deflated having lost that final.
0: Yes, and they were outplayed, the second best in the final. This season they are playing in the Conference League, which I think is much more up their streets. They can do really well. I will put them into the pool of teams that can actually win the competition. Mm-hmm. Julian Schuster, the manager, still in charge. Last season they had an excellent home record in the Bundesliga as well as in Europe, and they kept the core players, Grifo, Ginter, Christian Günther as well, shored up more the attack with a couple of signing as well. So I think, yes, it is an up-and-coming young team with some experience too as well, somebody to watch, especially if Stuttgart, Leipzig are stuttering, and Hoffenheim as having such a poor start to the season, which last season were one of the revelations of the team, then maybe Freiburg can sneak in into a Champions League spot.
1: So Dortmund are 4 from 4. They're not exactly slamming in the goals so far, but they're looking effective. I have a personal interest in seeing how Joe Bellingham gets on, who's being used quite a lot as an impact substitute and impacting well, it seems.
0: Yes, he is having a very good impact in this Borussia Dortmund side. Him and Maximilian Bayer, they really look the part for this Kovac side. They're both young, willing, athletic, energetic, adaptable. Girassi, he's back scoring goals. Last season he had some issues, probably wanted to move away at some point. And now the big question is, do we have a title race in Germany? I hope we do. The last time Borussia Dortmund were top of the league was on the last match day of May 2023. And we know how it ended.
1: Yes.
0: He ended in tears. Last season they finished with 16 points gap from Bayern Munich. So have they actually closed the gap with Bayern Munich? Or we are just waiting for their Klassiker, for them to get beaten again, and then Bayern Munich go on the rampage? I think they done good business with this summer. They shipped away some players that were not fit for the purpose. But again, it comes down to what they're going to do in those games against Bayern. And by the way, Bayern haven't lost either. They've only drew 0-0 away at Schalke 0-4. So again, they are still unbeaten and they've already scored 14 goals in four.
1: You should give props to Schalke for keeping a clean sheet.
0: Yes.
1: They've been free scoring otherwise by Munich. I think it's 14 they've scored.
0: Yeah, 14.
1: In their four league games. But looking at the bottom of the table, I notice Hamburg are down there again. It's funny, I was seeing Kevin Keegan on the front page of the England programme on Saturday night when they paid tribute to the great man, reminding me of what he did for Hamburg when he went there in the late 70s and became European Footballer of the Year. But Hamburg have flitted between Bundesliga and Bundesliga 2 time and again in recent times, and there they are, third bottom at the moment with just one win.
0: Yeah, just one win, 3 points, 13 goals conceded for a team that was newly promoted last season and earned the salvation with, with in good time, really, and in good fashion, mainly due to the home factor. Says if you look at the table, Borussia Mönchengladbach bottom with no points, Union Berlin 1 point, they lost 7-0 against Bayern. Then you go Hamburg, Stuttgart, Hoffenheim, all teams that you would expect to find in the top half of the table. And the big revelation has been the tiny, minuscule, almost Elversberg, new promoted team, a very, very interesting project. They were playing in the fourth division of German football not too long ago. And
1: wow,
0: before the international break, they only lost 2-1 against Bayern Munich. So again, they are seventh and they're doing well.
1: Feels like a victory.
0: Oh, yeah, absolutely.
1: When you lose 2-1 to Bayern Munich.
0: I guess you do.
1: Speaking of defeats, it is defeat for Jurgen Klopp. They have lost to Greece by a goal to nil. The full-time whistle has gone in Augsburg, and only 1 point from his opening two fixtures then for Jurgen Klopp, Daniela.
0: It will take time. Okay, this is match day two. A squad of 44 players. Today, 5 changes to the lineup that drew 1-1 against the Netherlands. A lot of chances missed in the first half, so in the second half. Then the introduction of Wirtz towards the end of the game did not produce effect. Of course, 1 point from 2 matches is extremely, extremely disappointed. But the flip side of the coin is that this Greek side are not a pushover at all. This is the same Greek side that beat England at Wembley not too long ago. They had a disappointing qualifiers for the World Cup. They were in the same group as Scotland. They couldn't win too many home matches. But this Nations League now with 6 points, because they won in Serbia a few days ago, deservedly, I think this is a very good side. Pavlidis, Tsolis, Anastasios Duvikas, who plays for Como, and few other players, Karestas, of course, who plays for Borussia Dortmund. It's been good. So, yeah, I think probably we're seeing a team returning to his best.
1: And the full-time whistle has just gone in Oslo, and that's 2 wins from 2 for Jorge Jesus, the Portuguese new coach. They have beaten Norway by 2-1. João Félix in the first half, Gonçalo Ramos in the second half. Good start for Portugal, and they didn't need Cristiano Ronaldo for 1 minute tonight.
0: That makes a change, or maybe they never needed. I don't know. I mean, that would be disrespectful. But the two goals from Portugal were exquisite. João Félix, a great finish. Two goals in two now for João Félix. He almost passed it, side-footed into the net. And then Gonzalo Ramos, who's not having the great start of the season at Milan, only one goal so far, but a very elegant chip, of course, for Norway scored. Erling Haaland, who got the stats here in front of me. They are ridiculous. He has scored 65 goals in 57 games for the national team only, if I'm correct.
1: It's just otherworldly.
0: The goal was a bit scrappy tonight. It has to be said.
1: Daniele Fisichella alongside me, Ian Danter here. It's Trans Euro Express for your Sunday night. So the full-time scores from tonight's games: Germany 0, Greece 1, Israel 0, Republic of Ireland 3, and Norway 1, Portugal 2. Next on the show, we will take a look at what's happening in the early stages of Liga.
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1: Trans Euro Express, Sunday night on TalkSport. Ian Danter and Daniela Fisichella with you through until 11. And then at 11 o'clock tonight, After the Lights Go Out, returns for a brand new series with Steve Harmison and Leon McKenzie in conversation with the former Aston Villa player Lee Hendry about the struggles he went through following his retirement from the game of football. Don't forget, you can also hear live commentary of some NFL games back-to-back tonight. There's currently President's Golf action on TalkSport 2 right now, the final round of that tournament at Medina. But from 11 o'clock tonight, the Arizona Cardinals at the San Francisco 49ers will be your first commentary on TalkSport 2 to take you through to the wee small hours of Monday morning. And if you fancy pulling an all-nighter, we'll be listening to the commentary of the LA Rams at the Denver Broncos, also on TalkSport 2 through the night. And if you're an NFL fan, don't forget to check out our new twice-weekly NFL podcast, Inside the NFL, featuring former NFL defensive end F.A. Obada alongside our very own Will Gavin and TalkSport's Brian T. Smith, who are the NFL experts here. It's available now wherever you get your podcasts, Inside the NFL. Well, we've looked at the Bundesliga here on Trans-Euro Express. Let's turn our attention to how things have gone in the early stages of the French top flight, Ligue 1. They've played five games so far compared to the Bundesliga's four. And I have to scroll down a little way before you get to Paris Saint-Germain, Daniele Fisichella, because actually, before we even get to Monaco at the top of the shop, the other Paris side are ahead of them, the side coached by Liam Rossini.
0: Yes, 11 points in five games, and in an extremely tight, at least at the top, Ligue 1, they look like outside contenders or underdogs contenders for a Champions League spot 3 years after being promoted back into the top flight. And yeah, it's a good start from Lia Rosinior, although he didn't have the greatest experience as he went back to Strasbourg before the international break.
1: Yeah, I think he was accused of winding up the locals a little too much, which he defended his right to do that, let's not forget. But they're in third place. Lyon, who've been a very consistent league inside in recent times, a second. Monaco, top of the shop. Is that just a bit of a freak start, or have they got something to say in the league this year, Monaco?
0: They've already beaten PSG this season, so I think that's already a big game out of the way for them. And unlike the other Ligue 1 clubs who were forced to sell the vast majority of their best players from Lille to Lyon to Marseille, etc., apart from PSG, of course, Monaco managed to keep hold of them. However, probably they didn't want to, because you remember Florian Balogun was on his way to Everton, Camara was on his way to Chelsea, then those deals fell through. So they might still feel the financial effect of those deals that didn't materialize. They only sold Magnus Akliush, but kept pretty much the same team as last season. And this is obviously giving them stability. Now, whether there are going to be changes in the transfer market in January, it remains to be seen. But it is a team that, of course, is going from strength to strength. And among the top sides, including Lille, who have drawn against PSG already, 2-2, coached by David Ancelotti, at the moment, Monaco look the more stable.
1: So with PSG, is it just a matter of readjustment after losing couple of star names, Barkley included?
0: Yeah, I think it's just that. I think they will come good eventually. Last season, they did exactly the same. They started the season very, very slowly. A couple of 1-0 wins.
1: Gave everybody a false sense of security.
0: Yeah, of course. I mean, they didn't do well in the Champions League phase for 2 years in a row. But last season, the caveat was that they were involved the summer before in the Club World Cup final, and they were shattered. They had no preseason. This season, the same could be said with so many players playing up to the later stage of the Champions League. They have strengthened the team with Akliush, with Mika Götze. Yes, they've changed a lot. Ferran Torres is having a great impact. He keeps scoring. Before the international break, they beat Marseille, which is a game that you would always tip them to win. Although last season they lost when De Zerbi was still in charge. Oh, Marseille, how things have changed.
1: Well, and look at Marseille, where they are now.
0: And where they are now.
1: Bottom. One win so far.
0: With Bruno Genesio, a manager that is well respected, he's done very good things with Rennes. And now they look like relegation material almost. Despite starting the season strongly, they also got the Europa League to contend with. Needless to say, they lost against Besiktas. I think they could do without that competition. It is a club that has been in turmoil for a long time. I don't think they're going to be relegated, but no one is too good to go down, really. And yeah, it really, the game before the international break photographed where these two clubs are. PSG are on the ascendancy. They're going to get better. I think for Marseille, it's going to be a long season.
1: And that's not a stadium you want to be playing in when the fans are not happy, because the South Bank, the North Bank of those Marseille fans are not shy in making their feelings known.
0: No, it's difficult. The environment is difficult. It can turn into you, and you know some other managers have suffered from it. Yeah, when they're really behind, when they're behind you, and they have been behind the teams with under Igor Tudor, under Roberto De Zerbi for certain spells, but there always seems to be something to boil there. It always seems to be an unrest. And this time, at this time, yeah, the game and the games they played and the results certainly have not gone their way.
1: Do you feel that the strength of French league football as a collective is on the up? Because it's seen as not quite as strong collectively as Bundesliga, La Liga. What do you think, Daniela?
0: I think since France a couple of seasons ago reduced the league from 20 to 18, this has benefited mostly one team and one team only, which is PSG, who is able to get games postponed in the later stage of the season if they have a Champions League final or a quarterfinals. I don't think he has benefited as much the other teams. If you look at the results in Europe, they are not been great. It's where you would expect them to be. Overall, it still looks a team where it still looks a league where a lot of players get scouted. The scouting of the French teams is really, really good, and they get developed. Is he competitive enough? Probably not. I think, yeah. The problem is the financial things. I mean, the financial issues have plagued the French league for a long time. The mishandling of the TV rights, some of the TV rights collapsing. They are, apart from PSG, the French clubs are, I wouldn't say cash strapped, but they're extremely poor, are in a position of non-strength, the opposite of strength. And of course, I think they suffer from that internally, because they can be cannibalized by PSG if they find any good player, sure, and externally as well.
1: And just quickly, secondary leagues around continental Europe, like Ligue 2, Bundesliga, Zwei, things like that, do they shut down in the same way that the English Championship shuts down over here?
0: Yes, they do. They didn't used to. They used to play, but that was in the 90s. But I think that goes to show that, obviously, because football has become much more global, and you got many more foreigners now playing in those secondary leagues, in the second division, it would be extremely unfair to do not shut down the leagues, and of course allowing some teams to keep playing where others maybe are giving players to foreign teams. Sub-21s as well. I mean, the under-21s in Italy is full of Serie B players, and so would be the same. So no, I think is the right decision to shut down for the second leagues.
1: So Monaco, top of the shop in Liga. For now, they played 5 games in the French top flight. Paris Saint-Germain nestled in there in one of the final European spots, but surely they will come with a run and get themselves back to the summit of the division before too long. Next up on Trans-Euro Express, we will head for South America and have our weekly chat with Tim Vickery about all things happening over on that side of the world. We'll also have our club focus, and we're looking at an Italian club this week, close to Daniela's home country. We'll have a look at one of those sides who are doing well so far in Serie A this season, and we'll look at Serie A in depth as well in the final hour of Trans-Euro Express here on TalkSport.
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11: Transura Express continues in just a moment here on Talk Sport with me, Ian Danta, and Daniela Fisichella. You're an hour away from a brand new series of After the Lights Go Out as well, with Lee Hendry in the spotlight this week. But let's get your sports update at 10 p.m. with Amelia Beltrão.
12: Thank you, and a very good evening. England's cricketers have eased to a 223-run victory in the deciding ODI with Sri Lanka to take the series 2-1. Harry Brooks' side set their opponents a target of 356 at the Oval, with Tom Banton contributing with his first ODI century. Now, Wales have extended their winless run of 2026 after losing to Denmark 2-0 in the Nations League. They lost to Portugal on Thursday, so they sit bottom of their group. Craig Bellamy is remaining humble in their defeat, though.
13: A different challenge, but a very, very difficult one. I know the set plays, we got unlocked, but the best team won overall. So, yeah, as disappointed as I am with that, the result I probably think was fair.
12: Meanwhile, Ireland beat Israel 3-0 in their contentious fixture. The players didn't shake hands before the game and there was no exchange of penance. The Irish squad have been facing calls to pull out of that game because of the ongoing Israel-Gaza war. Meanwhile, Alexander Isak is going to be assessed by Liverpool's medical staff after withdrawing from the Sweden squad in what's been described as a minor injury. Manchester United also have an injury concern over their captain, Bruno Fernandes. He's pulled out of the Portugal squad that are due to play Norway with what's described as a complicated injury problem. And in the WSL, Chelsea beat Arsenal 1-0 in a feisty London derby clash. Alyssa Thompson scored the only goal. And Kelly McCabe faced a fair few boos from the Gunners fans after she switched to the Blues in the summer.
14: I think once I kind of step on the pitch, my full focus is on my teammates and the game ahead. It's expected, obviously. I was delighted, obviously, with our fans and the energy they gave us. They had my back out there today, and I think, they really drove us on towards the end of the game.
10: 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News.
12: Donald Trump's claiming a suspected terror plot against an RAF base used by the US Air Force was looking to do big damage. And Andy Burnham's met his Norwegian counterpart for talks on European security.
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0: Trans-Euro Express here this Sunday evening on Talk Sport. My name's Ian Danto. Great to have your company. And Daniela Fisichella is alongside me, Italian journalist based here in the UK. We've already discussed plenty of topics, not least his country's poor performance so far in the Nations League. They take on Turkey tomorrow night. And look out for quotes in your morning papers from Roberto Mancini about his opinion on the Manchester City scandal. They will be all over your tabloids when you're at your breakfast table in the morning. But as we always do at this time on Trans-Euro Express, we're going to head across the Atlantic and head to South America and say hello to our South American correspondent, Tim Vickery. Hello, Tim.
1: Evening, gentlemen. How are you doing?
0: Yeah, very well, thanks, Tim. It's nice to see you. We are edging ever closer to October the 6th and Lionel Messi's swan song, which I'm sure is still completely dominating and enveloping everything in Argentina. I would love to be the Benin player that gets his shirt. There must be a queue of Benin players thinking, right, that's my shirt at the end of the night, if he's going to let anybody have it.
1: Yes, although, I mean, that will be the third of the three Argentina games that they're playing. And obviously for the long term, the first two, they start midweek against Bolivia and then against Burkina Faso. And those two are more important because those two are trying to deal with the question of what on earth are we going to do without him? Big opportunity for Nico Paz of Cornwall, who, when they took to the World Cup, they've been bringing him along for a while. So far, they've got very, very little out of him. It's proved impossible to fit him into the same side as Messi, really, because you don't need another player who wants the ball to his feet. But his time has now come. And I wonder, Danny, do you think he's up to it? Do you think Nico Paz? I mean, it's a hard ask, isn't it? I mean, look at your history. Look at Brazil post Pelé. Look at Argentina post Maradona. Now it's Argentina post Messi. After Messi doesn't begin against Benin, he ends against Benin. Do you think that Nico Paz will be able to do something to fill those boots?
2: It's impossible to fill Messi's boots, of course, Tim. But I think to reverse the question back to you, has Argentina got any other player who can play in that position? Do they have any other alternative? Or is he a shoo-in automatically, regardless of how well he plays?
1: They had a lot of practice at this in the last set of World Cup qualifiers because 10 of the 18 games Messi didn't start. He came off the bench in some of them. He wasn't fully fit, and some he missed entirely. And what they did most of the time was just slotted Julian Alvarez into that position. And Alvarez is so versatile. Now, I always said, you know, he's a striker with the soul of a midfielder, and he can do that role. And that means that then there's no problem fitting in Lautaro Martinez.
2: There we go. So that's what I wanted to ask you, because the other option would be not leaving Lautaro Martinez on the bench, whose exclusion in the World Cup final, and we know everything was going on, they were playing with a man, but that still screams like a great miss opportunity, I think.
1: Yeah, well, they couldn't find a way to have Alvarez, Martinez and Messi. It left the team top heavy. But now they can. So that would be perhaps the more conservative option, just to drop Alvarez a little bit deeper and bring in Lautaro Martinez. But you also want to look at what else you've got. And one option, I think, no, the leading option is Nico Paz. Franco Mastrantonio is also in the mix, especially after the start to the season that he's made at Fiorentina. And the other one would be, although he's picked up an injury, Thiago Almada, you know, who has been to the last two World Cups, didn't come off at Atletico Madrid, but is now at River Plate. And that gives him, you know, in front of the Argentine public every week, that gives him a platform. So there are options there, but obviously none of those options is Lionel Messi.
0: Switching from Argentina to Brazil, it's not getting any better for Carlo Ancelotti, Tim. How bad was this draw against Australia?
1: It was as bad as you could imagine. They rescued a 1-1 draw with the last action of the game. We were already in stoppage time of the stoppage time when Brazil had a corner and Hayan of Bournemouth met it with a powerful downward header that the keeper nearly kept out. So that saved them from defeat. But it was a very poor performance. And it's hard to read Danny's compatriot sometimes, Mr. Carlo Ancelotti, because what he'd said on his post-mortem, if you like, on the World Cup, was what we really need to do is develop midfielders. We don't have control of the game because we don't have midfielders who can control the game. We defend all right. We've got a great crop of strikers, but we don't have that type of midfielder. So that's what I want to do in this new cycle. And then what did he do? He picked even fewer midfielders than he'd done in the World Cup. Essentially, he went back to the best time he's had as Brazil coach, which was a year ago when they beat South Korea 5-0 in Korea and they beat Senegal at Arsenal's ground. And it was a really good, and it worked then with a front four. He had Estevão, who he didn't have in the World Cup, who can do the double role a little bit. And that worked. So that's what he tried this time round with a front four. Estevão, Rafinha, Endrick, and Vinicius Jr. There's only two there in midfield. And as one of them, the former Forest midfielder, Danilo, left-footed, is having to cover the space on the left where Vinny won't come back. And you don't really want him to come back. It left midfield just unpopulated. Poor old Bruno Guimarães is there on his own. And this undercut what I think one of his big challenges is now, which is to get the best out of Rafinha, to get Rafinha to approximate his club form for his country. But what Rafinha gives you, and Ancelotti talks about this, is profundity, depth, running beyond the defensive line. With this formation, he was obliged to come back and try and be a 10 as well. So it really didn't work at all. And they were very, very poor indeed. Now, they've got another game against Australia coming up on Tuesday. And then they round off with a trip to India where, frankly, just between ourselves, I don't think they're going to learn a great deal. So from this second game against Australia in Brisbane, this takes on quite a little bit of importance, because that first game after the World Cup was awful, really, really bad. I think he'll do something different. But I won because you never think of Ancelotti in the role that he has now assumed, which is that of long-term team builder. You think of Ancelotti as someone who comes along, what have I got? What's the best pragmatic thing that I can do to get the most out of what I got? And away we go. In medical terms, he comes along and he puts the Band-Aid in the right place. Mm-hmm. He's not the surgeon. What they need now is comprehensive surgery. Well, perhaps he can do it. But you look at his CV and you haven't seen that so far. Is he up to it? Under pressure, we are going to find out.
2: And now in Brazil, there is a new vote, with a vote that's been done this week, for a drastic reduction in the allowed amount of foreign players, up to from 9 to 5 by 2030, and a mandatory minimum quota for under 23 players with senior squad. Now, is this a move to help Ancelotti or whoever's going to be the national coach by 2030? Or is this a move to help the Brazilian teams to develop more players that they can actually sell abroad and make money? Explain us.
1: Yeah, it may even be a tribute to the recently departed Dolly Parton going from 9 to 5. But, I can't see the benefit that the national team is going to get out of it. I can't see it. Because the best players are going to go abroad at 18 anyway. Now, one of the problems that Ancelotti has identified is that often they go abroad at 18 and then they don't play. But that's outside the hands of Brazilian domestic football. There will be more space for Brazilian youngsters. True. What I think you're trying to avoid here is, if you like, the Scotland solution, where, you know, Scottish football was bringing in maybe cheap Scandinavians rather than developing its own talent. There has been some of that in the Brazilian game, because the salaries in Brazil are so much higher than the salaries elsewhere in South America. Mm-hmm. You can bring in from other South American countries. And it does mean that the sides are old and the sides are aging. So this is an attempt to increase the intensity of the domestic game, lower the age, and yes, more opportunities for players who can be sold. But the problem, I think, of the formation of Brazilian players is not to do with the number of foreigners. It's to do with deficiencies in the formation of Brazilian players. And that has to do with the fact that the objective of most youth coaches is to win titles, to gain promotion to the senior ranks. What do you do in that situation? you bulk up. Mm-hmm. You go with big. I've seen this. I don't know if this is consistent, but I remember seeing Italy's under 17s about 20 years ago. Mm-hmm. And they were just this grotesque skinhead army, all of them over 6 foot. They were awful. They were dreadful. But they were obviously set up to have a physical advantage at youth level that is not going to be perpetuated once they reach the senior ranks. And this, I think, has been a problem in Brazil. I remember years ago seeing the director of La Masia, you know, the Barcelona Youth Academy, come over to give a lecture to an audience of Brazilian coaches. And the thing he was stressing is that right from the beginning of the process, all the way to Barcelona B, we're not really interested in results. We're interested in player development. And the Brazil coach at that time, Mano Menezes, he got up afterwards and said, we can't be like that. We're not allowed to be like that. It doesn't work like that in Brazil. There is no such thing as a long-term collective project. It's all an individual project by the individual coach to win the title, get promoted, and get more money being a senior coach. And some of these problems have filtered through. And Brazil still produces lots and lots of talent. Mm-hmm. If Carlo or someone else can get them right, and I think they'll need a midfield in order to do that, then they can still be extremely competitive. But it is a football which is operating well short of its potential, not least because you look around the rest of the world and the progress which is being made in youth development is striking. And just look at Western Europe. Mm-hmm. When Brazil lost to Belgium in the World Cup of 2018, Belgium, you know, Brazil don't have a Kevin De Bruyne. They haven't had a Kevin De Bruyne for years. Brazil don't have a Lukaku. And Eden Hazard was the most stereotypically South American player on the field. Low center of gravity, difficult to predict. Brazil didn't have anyone with exactly those characteristics. So it's become a lot of people in Brazil live in this permanent Mexico 70. You know, if the team isn't winning, there's something.
3: Oh, we seem to have lost him just for the moment. Oh. Seem to be in a perpetual 1970 sort of
2: broadcast. But the question I was going to ask Tim, it would be great if we can get him back.
3: We'll try and get Tim back.
2: If we can get him back, because the same debate has been brought up in Italy after Italy crashed out of the World Cup. Luciano Spalletti, the manager of Juventus, suggested we need to establish a mandatory quota for under-19s, for under-20s, to play in Serie A, which is very similar to what Brazil is trying to do. A mandatory quota of under-23. But the counter-argument is, are you going to hand-start to players that are not fit for purpose just to fill the quotas? I would love to hear what Tim has to say on that.
3: Well, we're trying to get Tim back, but I don't think he's available just at the moment. But we've tried quotas in the Champions League. You know, I think back years when homegrown talent had to be, you know, you had to have a certain number, and it meant other players had to miss out. I think of Manchester United in the Champions League having very difficult decisions to make for Sir Alex Ferguson about which of his talented players he could not play because of the quota system.
2: You can have a 22 years old who's average, and by average we're talking about still a good standard to play in the Premier League or in the Serie A, that he's taking away the place for someone else.
3: Well, Tim is back, so you can pose that question to him now, Daniela. Tim, we're back with you.
1: Fire away, Danny.
2: Hi. So, Tim, going back to the under-23 quota, is a similar idea to what Luciano Spalletti suggested after Italy crashed out of the World Cup just recently. But does Brazilian football run the risk of including under-23 players in top sides that perhaps are not players up to the standards because just to fulfill the quota?
1: Exactly. And Jorge Jesus, now the coach of Portugal, who worked briefly but extremely successfully in Brazil in 2019, made exactly this point about Brazilian football. He said, you know, the problem is in formation. It's not in the quantity of foreign players. There are lots of reasons for this. There are lots of things happening behind the scenes. It's one club trying to get the better of another club, clubs that make their money most from selling players, looking to have more opportunity to sell players, as well as the desire to reduce the average age of the teams, because they're seeing that the intensity of the game is far, far below that in the major European leagues. But always with these things, look out for the unintended consequences. Whatever the idea that you went into this with is not necessarily the reality that you're going to get out of it at the end of the day. Because the best players, they want to go at 18. that often the clubs want to sell them at 18 and the European clubs want to buy them at 18. So this movement of the best players to Europe, it's not going to stop any day soon. Although maybe it might stop to the Premier League if the Man City thing really throws a giant spanner in the works.
3: Well, just get your quick thoughts, Tim, about, you know, your perception of what's happening over here with this developing story.
1: Extremely, extremely sad. Extremely sad. Because it does. This is one of the worst questions you can pose, I think, in sport. All of those years that we were watching those games, were we wasting our time? It's such a blow for the credibility of the Premier League, as it's not a word I like, but such a blow for it as a product. I fear that we're now entering into an era when the club's lawyers will be more important than the club's centre forwards. And that, I think, is an absolute disaster.
3: Is it making waves over there in South America?
1: Oh, of course. Of course, yes. I mean, they can obviously see themselves in little tales of corruption. You know, this is, I'm not sure I'm breaking any secrets here. This is not unknown in South American football, but it's also a warning because, by and large, the clubs are still social organisations owned by their members. Now, that's a system of club ownership which has grave deficits, but it doesn't have some of the risks of having these owners that we're now seeing in England, where the owners can be billionaires using it as a plaything, or sovereign wealth funds with massive, massive pockets, with huge pockets. And it makes it so much harder to keep everyone on the same song sheet, because these owners are very, very rich people who are used to getting their own way and can use the law courts in order to do that. So for some over here who've been seeing this kind of private ownership of clubs thing as an absolute paradise, we've already seen in Brazil, because you've been able to have it over the last 5 years, and some of the people who've got involved do look very dubious, because by and large, it's a strange business. You know, in football, if you really, really want to be a millionaire, the best way is to start off as a billionaire if you want to own a club. It's a strange, strange business. So it attracts people whose purposes may not be as pure as a driven snow. And people are beginning to cotton on to the fact, you know what, this world of massive private owners, all right, it might give my club a lot of money, but it may not be good for the league as a whole. So I think it's, given the profile of the Premier League, I think it's a very significant moment. And, you know, because economically England is not doing, Britain's not doing particularly well, it needs those foreign rights to sustain the thing. You take those foreign sales away and the whole thing is going to shrivel up. And there will now be, I think, a battle for credibility. And I'm too far away to have an informed opinion on this, but I'm very interested to see what the kind of damage limitation of the Premier League will be in order to stop a lawyer's free for all.
3: Tim, a pleasure to have you on, as always. Thanks for being with us. We'll speak to you next week.
1: Look forward to it. Cheers.
3: Tim Vickery, our South American correspondent, joining us, as always, on Trans-Euro Express. Ian Danta and Daniela Fisichella with you. Next on the show, we will look at things that are going on in Spain in La Liga.
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0: Keller is alongside me here in the studio. This is Trans-Euro Express here until 11. We have spoken in part about some of the matters going on in Spain at the moment because, of course, we did Mbappe watch a little bit earlier. But, Daniele, when we look at the La Liga table, Barcelona dominate. It's not just the seven wins. It's the goals for tally. It's extraordinary. 31 goals scored.
1: Nobody has scored as much as Barcelona so far at the beginning of the campaign. And what it's really striking is the fact not only that they average more than 4.4 goals per game, actually La Liga, but they also average 4 expected goals per game. So that tells you it's no fluke and it's probably sustainable. Of course, they are having one of the best seasons individually as well. Lamine Yamal, but above all, Rafinha, as we heard from Tim before, playing in a central role, already 12 league goals in 7 games. And from the fact that Robert Lewandowski was moved on, an opportunity arises by the fact that they didn't sign a striker. And Hansi Flick was very quick at understanding that Rafinha had to play through the middle and Anthony Gordon had to be deployed on the left. And Barcelona have improved on their attacking metrics, on their fluidity of their attacks. When they attack, when they are in possession, they almost play with a 3-2-5, with the fullbacks pushing up, with a very high line, and they are scoring goals for fun. Now, they haven't played anyone in La Liga that looks barely threatening yet.
0: Okay.
1: Things are going to get tougher after the international break. Getafe, okay. Galatasaray away, Betis, PSG, El Clásico. Then you got Aston Villa, Atletico Madrid. So, of course, the road is a little bit uphill. Mm. But as things go, they look unplayable.
0: And Anthony Gordon not only starring on the pitch, as we saw for England last night, I think he was certainly one of their better players. But I gather he's learning Catalan as well. So he's really trying to imbue himself into that Barca culture.
1: Yes, and he looks the part, really, in that game. They saw how good he could have been last season when they played against Newcastle in the Champions League, and Anthony Gordon had a very good games there, able to run in behind the Barca defence, the high line that sometimes has been that Achilles heel, but now in a reverse role, playing on a Barca shirt and in a team that dominates the ball, dominates possession, where he can running behind, where he can come short as well, interchange position. He's really developed. I mean, he took his goal last night against Spain extremely well, the way he passed it into the net. And I think that he looks really a player that is maturing and is improving as things go by.
0: Atletico and Betis are the two teams in behind Barcelona in this fledgling table. 7 games everyone's played, so they really are well into the early stages of this campaign. But Atletico, all is not rosy, particularly Simeone and the fans. I don't know what I wouldn't call it a war, but there's a feeling of
1: coldness.
0: Yeah,
1: it's been there 15 years, 16 years, I think, if I'm not wrong. But he's one of the longest serving manager in Europe club football. And many thought last season was going to be the end for Simeone, a season that ended without silverware. In the end, he managed to stay. And I think what Atletico Madrid has achieved so far at the beginning of the season, despite the issues with Simeone and the fans, despite the issue with Julian Alvarez, it's nothing short of remarkable. They did beat the Real Madrid side in a very gritty and Simeone-esque way. As we mentioned before, not much football was played during the Madrid derby, but they did manage to get the better out of them. And if you look at the Atletico Madrid squad, it is a squad that has strengthened in the summer. They are managing to get a tune out of Jonathan David, who couldn't score at Juventus. They got an extremely versatile player in Lee Kang-in, and they kept the vast majority of the best players, including Julian Alvarez, who I'm sure is going to come good at the end of the season.
0: Okay, so let me just clear this up. What is the main beef between Atletico supporters and Simeone? What's the main
1: style of, well, I think it's the lack of success, is the lack is the style of play.
0: It's just the long term.
1: It's the long term. I think some of the Atletico Madrid fans, I suppose, they are upset or dubious about the trajectory of the club. They will want more success, they will want more silverware. They're not just happy and content to compete. But last season, Atletico

0: Atletico Madrid lost the Copa del Rey in the final on penalties. They knocked out Barcelona out of the Champions League with two excellent games, and they were very, very close of beating Arsenal as well. I suppose it's just they're not content to be third best all the time. But we'll see, because they might be the outsiders in this La Liga title race, although.
1: And just finally on Spain, at the other end of the table, we see Valencia with just one win from their seven games so far. And I was saying to you outside, oh, they must have finished the new Mestalla by now. Still building this new Mestalla. It seems to have been going on longer than I've been alive, this project.
0: Still there. It's still there. It's one of the greatest white elephants of Europe. The old Mestalla is crumbling. It's a good stadium, but yeah, it's completely out of date. The completion date for the new Mestalla is 2027. And that would have been 16 years old. It puts to shame some of the Italian stadium projects, really, that have been going on forever. But that's off the pitch. On the pitch, bad start. They sacked the manager, Carlos Cobarán, former West Bromwich Albion manager, and they brought in Javier Aguirre. I think it's a strange appointment, to say the least. I think Javier Aguirre did a good job with Mexico, made them extremely hard to beat.
1: I can't wait till he bumps into Anthony Gordon again.
0: Oh, yes, of course, of course. And that famous remark.
1: Yes.
0: What can we expect from Javier Aguirre? Yeah, that Valencia are going to be counter-attacking and trying to be hard to beat. Mexico, where I would say the talent pool at his disposal is not huge at Valencia. I think he's got a good job. Tough job in hands.
1: So Valencia in the bottom three in these early stages in La Liga. We're going to take Daniela Fisichella home in just a minute on Trans-Euro Express and look at Serie A, which is quite congested towards the top of the table. This is Trans-Euro Express on TalkSport.
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1: Well, after us at 11 p.m. tonight on TalkSport, a new series of After the Lights Go Out will get underway. This is an award-winning show that I'm sure you will know of from before, hosted by Steve Harmison and former pro boxer Leo McKenzie. It brings you in-depth interviews with elite stars who've struggled with life away from sport. And our first episode tonight at 11 features the former Aston Villa player Lee Hendry. In conversation with Leon and Steve, it is already available for you to listen to as a podcast, but it's live here at 11 p.m. on Talk Sport. This is Trans Euro Express. I'm Ian Danter. Daniela Fisichella, a UK-based Italian journalist, is alongside me here in the studio. Just to recap what's been happening tonight in the Nations League, Republic of Ireland won 3-0 against Israel in a game that was being staged in Hungary. Jurgen Klopp is still yet to win as the new German coach. They lost in Augsburg by a 1-0 to Greece. And Portugal have made it 2 wins from 2 for their new manager, but they did not need Cristiano Ronaldo to get that 2-1 win at Erling Haaland's Norway. So, with Daniela here, high time that we looked in depth at his country's top flight league as Serie A has paused for this Nations League break. 5 games played, Daniela, by all the teams so far, and it's nip and tuck at the top. There are 8 teams within 3 points of each other, but Roma and Inter and Lazio are the top three at the moment, all level on 13. What have you made of the start? Of course, no 0-0 draws.
0: Not 0-0.
1: What's going on there?
0: You know, it changed. We had the real Premier League.
1: No more Catenaccio.
0: No, there have been more 0-0s in the Premier League, I think, already. Look, it's been entertaining, not just because of the lack of nil-nils, but also because there have been more goals. Last season was the record low goals average since the switch to 20 teams. We recorded fewer than 2.5 goals per game, and we are up almost to 3 goals per game, so almost a Champions League.
1: What's that down to then? What's going on?
0: That is the big question. I think down mainly to 2 factors. First of all, the vast majority of teams in Italy have ditched the three-man defense and the reactive approach. Now, the three-man defense is not just all bad, but unfortunately, most of the times in Italy, it corresponded to a five-man defense and to a counter-attacking first approach.
1: Is this a byproduct of the sort of Chiellini, Barzagli, Bonucci?
0: Yes.
1: Right, okay.
0: And because the three-man defense with 2 wing-backs, the defend deep, it's the system that gives you a lot of stability. It can bring you success, probably, in the short term, especially in Italy, where the rhythm are not very high, not been very high, but still allows to play you with 2 strikers. I mean, Antonio Conte has built a career out of it, also very successful at Chelsea. Mm. However, it's a system that can be quite simply found out unless you have a very sophisticated player rotations within the pitch, which is what Inter does. That's why they play with a three-man defense, but in a more sophisticated way. This season, more teams are playing with 2 strikers up top and a number 10 or a 4-3-3. And I think that allows them to be more expansive. Secondly, there are no longer great defenders, not just in Italy, but across Europe and the world. And I think the Italian teams have understood that there is no point in defending a 0-0 where you're going to concede eventually because your defense is not up to the standard that we used to know. So it's better to take a risk. It's better to try and win 3-2 rather than being defeated 1-0.
1: Is that because the laws of the games have changed so much that it actually doesn't favour that sort of hard defending, yep, and strikers have more of an advantage than maybe they once used to?
0: Absolutely. This is one of the reasons as well. Of course, in the football with VAR, with more scrutiny and different rules that protect less the defenders. But also there's been a change in the application of rules in Serie A, which has seen the average game time increase and getting closer to the 60 minutes mark, mm-hmm, which is considered the gold standard. If you play 60 minutes of football, is a good, intense football that prepares you for European football. And that's because referees have blown the whistle fewer times, less times. They stopped blowing the whistle for half fouls, half contacts. VAR has almost been eradicated in Italy. They don't go to the monitor.
1: I love the sound of that.
0: There have been some controversies because sometimes there were clear and blatant errors the referees have not gone to see.
1: Okay.
0: But by doing that, it has allowed the games to flow much more, but especially by reducing the number of fouls, and the players are getting used to it. So add all these 3 things together, tactical in terms of mindset and as well as referees letting the game flow, and that's why the games have been more entertaining and more goal-laden.
1: We'll get stuck into one particular team in our club focus a little later that is in Serie A, but there's a couple of nice names to see in the running at the top of the table. Cagliari is one, and Frosinone is another, fourth and sixth respectively.
0: Two great stories. Cagliari is the best start of the season ever. They never had so many points after five games. A team that won the Scudetto in 1970 with Gigi Riva, but they still weren't up to that after five games. Is a team made of a lot of young players, coached by the young Italian manager Pisacane, who are very, very organized, I have to say, and they are hard to beat. But again, they are not adverse at taking risks. Difficult place to go and play Cagliari. Frosinone, newly promoted, and by the way, is a team that has never managed to survive in Serie A when they were promoted. They beat Como in the last game, before the international break. A more multinational team, but again, managed by an Italian manager, Vini like to play on the front foot, and they might have found a new Kvaratskhelia. Kvernadze, Georgian, scored against Como. Good dribble. I mean, watch out, because I think this guy's going to come good.
1: A repeat performance, I see.
0: Yeah.
1: So of those teams in Serie A, is there any team so far that you've seen that stands out for you as one that may well go course and distance?
0: Inter are overwhelmingly favourites, because they got the best squad, they've strengthened, they are the champions, but not just favorites because they're the champions. They are the team that got the system of play that looks more complete, and they got more depth. They played probably still in third, fourth gear. They've been 2-0 behind already three times in the league against Napoli, Udinese and Roma. They collected 7 points. They just seem to refuse to lose, and I think they still got another level to go. However, Roma are an extremely good challenger this season. Before the international break, they played a 2-2 draw against Inter. In the second year of Giampiero Gasperini, they really looked the part. A team that is decisive, they take the chances, they play on the front foot, and they spend pretty much the entire game in the opposition half. They couldn't do it in the second half against Inter. They couldn't kill the game off.
1: Does Inter's stronger squad give them a good opportunity to go deep in the Champions League?
0: They must try. They must do better than last season when they were knocked out by Bodo Glimt. Last season, probably they prioritized the league, but this season they got enough depth, I think, that not going far in the Champions League, not at least reaching the quarterfinals, I think that would be considered a failure. Bearing in mind that winning the league in Serie A is not easy since 2020. The champions has never held the title, so it's extremely, extremely competitive. After 9 years of Juventus winning on a row, now it's extremely competitive. But I think Inter have got a margin, really. Maybe not as big as they like to think it is, but yeah, the season is still long and they look the favorite.
1: It is a fascinating look to the table. You mentioned Como, they're having lost that game that you mentioned before, but Cesc Fabregas' side still 10 points after five games. And Cesc is a man who's being watched, I think.
0: Extremely successful. I mean, he took Como to the Champions League last season. He's the third year in charge. It's just the way they play. It's the team that really you enjoy watching. They dominate. They play home and away the same way. They always try to dominate the ball. He's the closer to Spain that we have in Italy, of course. And it's a project that has been grown organically through the years. They didn't just buy superstar players, although they could do it because they got a very wealthy owner, but they buy players, the vast majority of them are foreigners, who fit into the system. And Cesc is giving a lot to Italian football, and he's getting some stick out of it as well, because he's going against the establishment, and somehow he's challenging the idea that results comes before performances. But I think he's now convincing a lot of people that you can get results via performances as well.
1: What's the sort of average attendance at Como? Because obviously they've built their way up to be where they are.
0: It will be around 15,000. They don't have a great stadium.
1: So could we call it like the Bournemouth of the Of Serie A, perhaps.
0: Yeah, you know, probably. I think the Lake of Como is more interesting than the Riviera.
1: Oh,
0: but
1: no, I like the Boscombe Downs. Nothing wrong with the Boscombe Downs. But yeah, Como, Lake Como, it's not the shabbiest place
0: in
1: to
0: the,
1: live, is
0: in
1: it?
0: The, yeah, I mean, in the size of a club, is a club that up to 6-7 years ago was in the fourth division of Italian football, taken over by the Suarzo family, Indonesian, the 60th richest family in the world. Mm. But they've grown organically, and that's what we really like. I mean, the debut in the Champions League was fantastic, 3-1 against Leipzig. They're hosting Manchester United soon. I think they play Barcelona away. They're hosting PSG. So I think we're going to talk about them quite a lot.
1: Yeah, that's a great story. We'll keep our eyes on that as the season goes on. And we'll stay in Italy next here on Trans-Euro Express as our club focus will centre in on the other side from Rome. Not Roma, but Lazio. That's next.
16: 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Okay, next question. 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
1: It's the home stretch on Trans-Euro Express after the lights go out here at 11 p.m. on TalkSport. Ian Danter here with Daniela Fisichella. 12 minutes to 11, Sunday evening. Thanks for being with us tonight. We'll give you the results of our poll in just a bit. We asked you earlier which of the four recently installed high-profile names at European countries would be the most successful. I'll let you know in just a tick who's been successful in that poll. Thank you for all your votes that you've sent in on that. But it's time to round off the show with our weekly club focus, and we'll stay in Serie A, where we were just looking at things with Daniela, who is an Italian journalist based here in the UK. I wanted to take a look at Lazio, the other side of Rome, who haven't won a league title for, well, since the 70s, I think.
0: They were, no, they won one in 2000.
1: They were runners-up 3 years ago in Serie A. They've won a Coppa Italia in the not too distant past, but where are Lazio at as a club right now?
0: In a bit of a mess and in a very strange situation, because ever since February this year, they're basically playing in an empty stadium or with a few thousand people watching them, and that's because there's been a boycott and a protest from the ultras, but the vast majority of the fans and the Lazio supporters, a protest against the owner, Claudio Lotito, the president, who is the president of Lazio since 2004. Now, Claudio Lotito is a peculiar character, to say the least. Someone who's got a couple of bodyguards, at least, for his own security claims. He owns three or four mobile phones and sometimes speaks on them simultaneously, often speaks in Latin, is a senator of the Republic of Italy, so he's a politician in charge, and he has taken over Lazio in 2004 when Lazio had almost half a billion euros debt. And he managed to take Lazio instead and take him to win three Coppa Italias, three Italian Super Cups, playing in the Champions League a few times. However, he's holding on to Lazio, and for him, the most important thing is the financial viability of the club rather than the success on the pitch. And that's where the friction has happened between the fans, who demands more, who wants to see a project, and the owner, who doesn't seem to let go of something that he thinks is his own property.
1: So both fans and president are being clearly equally pig-headed about this, and nobody's budging.
0: No, absolutely. Because the Lazio fans, and that is the paradoxical situation, are not going to the home games, but the ultras are travelling en masse to the away games. So there could be even 5,000, 6,000 people going to watch Lazio playing at Venezia, Udine, where they've been extremely successful so far this season. They won two away games, but nobody goes, apart a few thousand people, to watch the home games. The average spectator is 5,000. Last season, there were 30,000 season tickets. Older this season, 5,000.
1: So what do they do? Do they just hang around the outside?
0: Yeah, they hang around the outside. They protest. They make themselves feel heard by shouting, with flags, with flare, etc. So the players do feel that there is a support for them. But of course, they are suffering from it, not by looking at the results so far.
1: No, because they're unbeaten.
0: No, they're unbeaten, yes. And 13 points is a very good tally. However, Lazio did start the season badly with a defeat in Coppa Italia against a Serie B side, Mantova. And that's where it was even suggested that Gennaro Gattuso, who's the manager now of Lazio, is in charge. He could have been sacked. Lazio haven't strengthened significantly this summer. Actually, in the last few seasons, they have sold some of the best players, from Matteo Guendouzi to Valentino Castellanos to Milinkovic-Savic, Sergei Milinkovic-Savic, of course, a few years ago. They haven't brought great replacements. However, if you look at the squad man for man, they are not relegation material at all. It's more about the environment. But just to give you a sense of how difficult it is, even Gattuso himself said a few weeks ago, football without fans is, paraphrasing, rubbish. What do you think? I'll say it's better to stay home, better to go for a walk with the dogs. I think it's very,
1: Well, you can imagine Gattuso is never going to sit on his hands in a situation like this, is
0: he? And he feels the pressure, of course, because, you know, he comes on the back of a disappointing and frustrating and terrible job that is done with the national team by getting Italy knocked out from the playoff, and he sees that as a way to relaunch his career, and he would love.
1: But obviously Lazio were quick to hire him, so they saw something in him.
0: He has steadied, he has given them, let's say, the eyes of the tiger. He has given the players a motive to fight against the adversities. And I think this can spur players on. And there have been some very good stories as well. The main one is Davide Frattesi, who could not get a game for Inter in 3 years. He was really underperforming. He's come on a loan, because of course Lotito will not buy him, and he has already scored three winners, so that is a great story, and he's been recalled to the national side. But again, it's a very strange situation, because Lotito doesn't want to sell. He has got plans almost to buy, he says he's got plans to buy, to build a new stadium, whose project is still not being presented. So people really don't know what's going on with the club. Somebody even went on to say that he might be a Roma supporter in disguise.
1: Ooh.
0: I don't think he is, even though they stayed that long. But it is a developing situation. But if we look at the results on the pitch, Lazio have been positive.
1: So we're no closer to any kind of resolution here?
0: No, I don't think we are. I don't think we are, because the club is not for sale. Lotito is not looking for buyers, and I don't think the fans are going to take a step towards him.
1: Is there no dialogue between owner and supporters at all?
0: No. The dialogue has long gone. There have been frictions. This is not the first time. There have been frictions in the past as well between Lotito and the fans. he has always taken an anti-ultras stance. He always felt that the ultras were kind of holding the club to a ransom,
1: yeah.
0: Which in a way I think it was a courageous way to do. The Lazio ultras have been, they've been protagonists of some despicable manifestations of violence, as well as writings, as well as other things. You know, is a crowd that sometimes we have talked about for the wrong reasons. So I think Lotito in that sense was right to take a stance, but yeah, the friction is very, very deep.
1: Well, against this backdrop then, to have 4 wins and a draw from your opening 5 games is a stupendous return.
0: You know, it's great for them. They can focus just on the league. Last season they finished 9th. They missed on Europa League and Conference League qualification, which probably does them an awful lot of good. Is a team without a recognized goal scorer or a recognized center forward that will score you a bag of goals, but everyone has somehow contributed. Frattesi overall, Zaccagni, who plays for the national team as well, and others. The last game was they won against Venezia. The keeper saved a penalty. So things are also going well for Gattuso with a little bit of luck on his side.
1: You know, there's a lot of affection for Lazio in this country simply because of Paul Gascoigne's association. So there'll be a lot of people listening to this that will be hoping this gets resolved sooner rather than later.
0: You would hope to play in a packed Olimpico, in a packed Stadio Olimpico, as Roma does. Because now the question is, the derby is not too far away. When Lazio are playing at home, are they basically going to hand Roma the entire stadium? That would be, considering also how well they're doing, and there are big games coming up for them. But yeah, I think if Lotito does,
1: nobody's backing down.
0: No, nobody's backing down.
1: Well, before we get to the poll results, let me quickly ask you about Italy's game in Turkey tomorrow. What do you sense could happen tomorrow for Mancini and co?
0: I'm not going to say that Mancini's job is on the line, because he's very early. He's only 2 games into his new tenure. But they need to show a different purpose, and they need to show a different fighting spirit right from the off against a Turkey side who's missing the 2 best players who play in Italy, Çalhanoğlu and Yıldız, and whose manager is also Italian, by the way, Vincenzo Montella, and he's under pressure. So yeah, there is a lot at stake. I think Italians will be content not to finish bottom of the Nations League group and to avoid defeats tomorrow. I think it will be seen as a result.
1: I'm just waiting for the details of our poll results to be sent through to me, because I've not got them here, but we were looking to see who you thought was going to be the most successful of the new managers in at the likes of, well, the Netherlands with Xavi, Germany with Klopp, who lost tonight against Greece, Van Bommel, who's gone into Belgium, or whether it was going to be Zinedine Zidane. Coming up after us, don't forget, a brand new episode of After the Lights Go Out with Lee Hendry joining Leon McKenzie and Steve Harmison. What results do we have from the poll then, Jack? Who's won it? Just waiting for the detail.
0: I mean, it was very clear.
1: Klopp, he said
0: it was
1: 58% gets the job done.
0: Better than Zidane. I think that's
1: not great. Based on tonight's results, though, necessarily.
0: No, not based on the 1-0. But let's see what France does tomorrow.
1: Daniele, absolute pleasure to have you with us tonight.
0: Thanks for coming in. Great.
1: We're signing off from Trans Euro Express, myself, Ian Danta, and Daniele Fisichella. But next up, you've got a choice of listening over on TalkSport 2. It's the Cardinals at the Rams for our NFL Live. But next up here, Lee Hendry in conversation with Duke McKenzie and Steve Harmison for our brand new series of After the Lights Go Out, right here on TalkSport.
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24: A very good evening. You're listening to Talk Sport here with your sports headlines. I'm Amelia Beltrout. Ireland beat Israel 3-0 in their controversial Nations League fixture at a neutral venue in Hungary. Players didn't shake hands with each other before kick-off, and there was no exchange between the captains. The fixture has been embroiled in controversy since February, when the two teams were drawn to play each other because of the ongoing Israel-Gaza war. Meanwhile, Wales have suffered back-to-back defeats to start their Nations League campaign after losing 2-0 to Denmark. Craig Bellamy's side lost to Portugal on Thursday, and he's pointed out there were some weaknesses in the squad tonight.
27: You know, we had a few players missing. And also even, you know, today, we have a lot of players who are not playing regular. And I think you could see that at moments as well today. Being able to secure the ball in tight areas, come out with the ball, win the duels, change the direction to win the second ball. I just felt they were ahead.
24: Meanwhile, Jurgen Klopp still waiting for his first win as Germany boss. His side lost to Greece at home 1-0. Now, Chelsea beat Arsenal 1-0 in a feisty encounter at the Bridge to continue their steady start to the WSL season. Sonia Mbapastor is pleased her side could deal with the pressure the Gunners applied early on in the game.
28: I think we reacted and corrected a little bit that for the second half, and towards the end of the first half was better. And I think that's also where we could score when we were higher on the pitch with a better high press.
24: Now, Manchester City will avoid being relegated and having their titles taken away if their appeal doesn't go their way. That's according to Liam Gallagher, who's claimed on X he's spoken to someone in a very, very high position. It's thought the club could face a points deduction, a huge fine, or even expulsion from the Premier League. And England have sealed the ODI series off with Sri Lanka 2-1 after defeating the visitors by 223 runs in the deciding fixture. Tom Banton was the star, scoring his first international century in just his 10th ODI.
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24: 5 men have been questioned after a suspected terror plot against an RAF base, and Andy Burnham's proposing an NHS-style social care system for England.
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31: I'm Steve Harmison. I represented England in 63 tests, 58 one-day internationals, and won the Ashes twice with my country.
29: And I'm Leo McKenzie. I've experienced life as both a professional boxer and a Premier League footballer. In this programme, we interview former elite athletes about their transition from their sporting careers to civilian life and the struggles which have followed.
31: Both Leon and I have had our battles dealing with day-to-day life since departing the sporting arena. And during this series, we'll speak with several personalities who've experienced their own issues following their time in elite sport. Tonight on Talk Sport, we're in conversation with a man who made over 250 Premier League appearances during a career which also saw him represent England. The former Aston Villa midfielder, Lee Hendry.
32: Villa with plenty forward here.
8: And Hendry is unmarked. And what a fantastic goal by Lee Hendry.
10: Vassell, Hendry takes over. What a goal, Lee Hendry.
8: Brilliantly done by Hendry. Magnificent goal. What a wonderful goal by Lee Hendry.
12: Lee Hendry enjoyed a long career in professional football, most notably with Aston Villa, for whom he made over 300 appearances between 1995 and 2006, whilst he was a member of the Villa side which reached the 2000 FA Cup final. During his time at Villa Park, the club recorded 8 top 8 finishes in the Premier League, and after leaving, he went on to play for several clubs in the Football League, including Stoke City, Sheffield United, Leicester City and Derby County. International honours also came Lee's way in the form of a senior England international cap after 12 appearances for the England under 21 side, while in recent times he has carved out a career as a respected football pundit and co-commentator for Sky Sports.
13: Lee Hendry, welcome my friend. It's an absolute pleasure. Lee, usually on this show we start off with going into the area where athletes retire. But with you, I'm going to go back a few years when you was at Aston Villa, 2007. I want to talk about that period for you. It was like the beginning to an end of your football career. Can you tell us a little bit about that?
14: Yeah, I think Villa was always special for me because I think from day dot, really, from signing as a sort of schoolboy, School of Excellence forms and then schoolboy and coming through sort of the system, it was always a massive, massive club and something that I wanted as a young boy supporting Villa. And then, I mean, 2007, obviously coming through the whole system and being around big players, you know, I'm talking about big international players who I've looked up to give me advice. Probably haven't took all the advice they gave me, to be quite honest. But, yeah, I mean, 2007, I'm just trying to think, would that have been when I was sort of leaving the club? Or was coming to the end of an era there, which leaving the club was horrible. I hated it.
31: Hindsight is a wonderful thing. You could have went to Stoke. You ended up going to Sheffield United. That transition of period, what was going through?
14: To be honest with you, it was when Martin O'Neill came in. I'm just going back now. Martin O'Neill came in and I thought, this is going to be brilliant for me, right at the back end of my sort of Villa days. Because I thought, you know, he likes sort of exciting, bright, skillful player sort of thing, and I thought this was me. He came in, he had a different idea of where they wanted to take the club. They wanted to bring a lot of younger players in. I was coming towards sort of back end of 30 and I didn't really feature, so it was difficult. I'd had a couple of injuries at the time which made it even worse. So I couldn't even get in front of him to sort of showcase anything. So I said, can I go out on loan, which I ended up going out on loan to Stoke that last season. And I thought, I'm just going to get fit. I'm going to get myself, you know, in good shape and give myself a chance in front of him. Yeah. It wasn't the case. I ended up leaving the club on a free. He said, you know, we're not offering you a contract, which was absolutely heartbreaking because all I could see was me wearing a Villa shirt, really. I sort of stepped out of it to try and give myself another chance when I went to Stoke. And Tony Pulis took me to Stoke. And it was a matter of my dad actually knowing Tony, because my dad had played with Tony at Bristol Rovers, and he sort of forced the issue a little bit. Stoke were struggling, so it was a bit of a gamble for me to go there, really. And it blossomed, you know. We brought some players in, Salif Diouf from Liverpool, Andy Griffin, myself.
13: I know about the Stoke situation because one of my good friends is Michael Dubry.
14: Yeah, Dubs was there.
13: So he mentioned you. Said to you were coming on, and he mentioned you. Said, like, you know, you're a good lad and you could play. And I remember you being at Stoke at that time. It was actually quite a good time for you, wasn't it?
14: It was. That was the thing. It was because I sort of thought, listen, I'm getting to that stage in my career now where, you know, there's not many years left for me to really go and blossom, really. So it was either stay and just fall off the face of the earth or really go and try and showcase it, which I did.
31: What did you suffer from the most? The emotion of leaving Aston Villa?
14: Yeah.
31: Or the injuries that were sort of contributing to the way you left Aston Villa?
14: I think leaving was a real, real heartache and heartbreak because I only knew travelling to Bodymore Reef from my house, which was 20 minutes away, you know, doing what I did every morning, routine, coming home and being in the Midlands around my family, which is always, I think, important, because that's all I really knew. I'd never travelled away. I had the option to maybe sign at Man U. I could have gone to Everton. I could have gone to a number of places as a youngster, but I wanted to be at Villa because I was a Villa fan. So it just ticked all the boxes. Leaving the club was a difficult transition for me on top of injuries as well.
29: Obviously, you had the period at Stoke, but you actually went to Sheffield United.
14: Yeah.
29: Now, injuries is always quite a big factor. It was a massive factor in my career, where I psychologically really struggled with the injuries and what it was doing to me off the field. Mm-hmm. Now, your first season, you was affected by injuries quite a lot.
14: Yeah.
29: How was your emotions around that? And take us back there, if you can, talk to us about what that sort of done to you emotionally and everything else.
14: Yeah, I think, do you know what, the first season I'd signed for Sheffield United, so I'd left on a free transfer from Villa, and I thought, do I go back to Stoke, do I go to Sheffield United? I thought Sheffield United had been relegated and Brian Robson had took over, and he sort of talked me into going, and I thought, you know what, it's a big club, there's a good chance that they'll bounce back and I'll be in the Premier League again, which where I wanted to be. Unfortunately, because of injuries and stuff, I wasn't playing, which was hard enough for me to make that step down and that big decision. But when I went there with a massive focus on literally working hard to get to the Premier League again. And I'd done my knee probably, I think it was about three games in, having quite a good start really, and finding my way, because it's a tough place, Sheffield. You know it's a sort of the earth place, you know, with lots of respect.
31: Tough ultimate.
14: Yeah, it is, and do you know what, I love all that, because I'm a worker and I'm a fighter. So I got injured, and it was so difficult to sort of focus that I'd had a knee injury, because I just had little niggles. I'd had like calf injuries, but to do my cartilage, literally through walking in the door, a new manager and wanting to prove yourself to fans and people that think that always taking that step down, and you know, it was so hard for me to deal with. And then Robbo got sacked literally months into being the manager.
29: Which
14: changed everything, because he brought me in as that player. He brought me in, he gave me that revitalisation to really go, right, we're going to the Premier League. That was his, you know, thought, and that was his journey he wanted to go on. And I was with him, and he left, and I'm stuck in the treatment room.
29: So now you've got the pressure of a new manager coming in. You're trying to get back fit.
14: Yeah.
29: I know what that's like, because the pressure of it, I mean, it's horrendous. And, you know, you're trying to prove yourself, like, what you're trying to do playing-wise, and then you're trying to get fit. But then you've got managers...
31: And you're also away from your home.
29: That's right.
14: Yeah.
29: And you've got managers that sometimes, you know, they don't really know you. So they're like, are you really fit? Or, like, you know what I mean? And you start getting the labels, and are you injured again? And those little things. Those were the things that affected me, because... And I've seen you play, like, you know, you wear your heart on your sleeve, and... you know, when you kind of get a little bit labelled with being a sigmo, or and I've had that, it affected me a lot. I don't know how it felt for you.
14: Well, do you know something? I wasn't used to being injured.
29: No, this is what I'm saying.
14: This is the thing, is that I wasn't used to being injured, but if I felt like I was fit and able, I would.
29: Absolutely.
14: I'd be out, I want to go out and train. Mm. And that was exactly how I was, whether it was not quite right, I wanted to be out, because I could not stand being in the treatment room. I wasn't one for sitting and doing weights. I wasn't one for fitness work. I would do, but you know, it all comes with the rehab. And I was a bit of a joker around the place as well. So, you know, sort of going into to sort of rehab and not having done it before, it was like a slap in the face and going, well, you know what, you've got to do this, because otherwise it's just going to keep reoccurring. And that's where I found it really difficult, because as you touched on, new manager coming in. Yeah. You want to make an impression, you want to get out on the pitch, and that's what I wanted to do when Kevin Blackwell came in.
31: And it wasn't all plain sailing with Kevin Blackwell, was it, really, for you?
14: Definitely wasn't.
31: It was the...
29: talk to us about the relationship.
31: It couldn't have gone any worse.
14: Where do I start? Yeah. What an absolute... I can't even... I wouldn't swear on it, but if I could, I would. Honestly, that's how...
31: Was it just complete breakdown?
14: I've never, ever... I mean, I've worked under managers that have disliked me, but have sort of worked with me. This man didn't want to work with me. He did not want to work with me. From day dot when he came in, I actually feel like it was some sort of power trip for him. Mm. And the reason I say it, and I've told him straight, I've seen him. I'm not hiding anything here. If he was sat there, I'd tell him straight, which I did tell him straight, is that I was a big player that played in the Premier League for 12 years. There was me, Keith Gillespie, David Cottrell, who Brian Robson had brought in. And I felt when he came in, he looked around the changing room and thought, I don't know if I can manage these.
31: Yeah, too big.
14: Maybe.
31: Personality.
14: Maybe,
31: wise.
14: Yeah. So I think he flipped it the other way and thought, right, I'm going to start being...
31: I'm going to blame you.
14: Yeah. And before I knew it, I was back fit. He was sending myself and Keith Gillespie and Cots to train with the kids, which I touched on. I wasn't living at home. I was living away from home. You know, it was up and down the motorway. It was hard enough, the start I'd had. And he sort of put me in and out for cup games. And, you know, I was 30 years of age. Mm. I'd missed a lot of games and I was trying to get myself back on the map again. And this was the heartbreaking thing for me, is that I was 30 years of age and I'd gone to a club that definitely had a drive that I felt would have suited where I wanted to go. And I felt he stopped me. I really do. And I'm not one for blaming anyone, but that man did not help my progression at Sheffield United.
31: But sometimes if that manager is so set against and he's not having you, there's very little you can do about it, isn't there? And that makes a mockery of the system.
14: Yeah.
31: But it also makes you perceive to be a person that you're not. And that's, I think that is abusive when it comes to sport. And, you know, it would never happen in any walk of life.
0: Careers.
14: Exactly. That was the end of my career. And do you know what? There was one player in the changing room, Gary Speed.
31: Yeah, yeah, yeah. Rest his soul. Yeah, yeah, yeah.
14: And do you know something? He kept me quite sane because he would always pull me. I would train.
31: Yeah, that's lovely to
14: and
31: hear.
14: I would train and he would go, mate, you're the best player in the change room.
31: Yeah.
14: You are literally, I can't see what he said, but sit tight. He won't be here long. He said, I'll be managing, you'll be playing. And that's his exact words to me. And I said, Speedo, he went, so just get on with what he's doing. If he keeps sending you down there, and when he brings you up to playing in the games, you know, building up to the match, just do it, just get on with it. Don't even have any conflict with him. Get away from him. And I did.
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31: This is After the Lights Go Out on TalkSport with me, Steve Harmison, and Leon McKenzie. We're delighted to be in the company this evening of the former Aston Villa midfielder, Lee Hendry. Lee, you spoke in the last section about, you know, the drops down the leagues, but where did the sort of depression sit into this? Where did it first start? Where did you first detect it? When did it come on at Sheffield United once you left the home, or did it manifest further down the line?
14: Do you know what? I mean, it wasn't really something that was talked about or even really highlighted. The first time I ever heard someone actually come out and actually be vocal and honest about it was when Stan Collymore did.
31: Yeah.
14: When I was at Villa, and he came out and people sort of laughed it off. How can you be this? How can you be that? And I actually felt what he said was something similar to what I was. You know, you sort of put on a face to go into training. You've got certain issues and problems at home. You've had problems as a kid and growing up. But I didn't know what it was. I didn't know what it was. You know, I'd have days where I felt low and down and didn't want to get up for training at times. But, you know, I'd get up and put a face on and try and be me. Mm-hmm.
31: Which is a little bit harder because you are the life and soul of every dressing room. So that's more of a face to put on.
14: Well, that's the thing. And I think people just thought I was, you know, that joker and bubbly. And
31: this is the problem.
14: And it's hard because you don't want to go away from that, because as soon as you do step away from it, it's like everyone looks at you as if to say, what's happening, Anders? And it's difficult because I didn't know I had depression. I feel like I had it probably from the early days of football. I really do. Mm. I was riding the highs and lows. I was, you know, one minute I was in the youth team, next minute I was playing first team football, then I was playing for England, and it was like, you can imagine, everything really happened for me
31: fast,
14: very, very quickly. Yeah. Before I was, you know, 21, 22, I've got an England cap, and it was probably unheard of at Villa, because it was always the top sort of clubs at the time, in Man United's, Liverpool's, and Villa would never really come into the category of any players getting even linked with playing for England.
31: It's the expectations of yourself as well. Obviously, I broke through quite young as well. I feel like in football, and probably even still a little bit till this day, a little bit, you can't really go into training too low.
14: Yeah.
31: With the expression of showing everyone you're so low.
14: Yeah.
31: Because now what that does is that it affects not only your maybe position in the team, but it kind of affects everyone else's energy.
14: Yeah, it does.
31: And that's the worry that I think, what I got from it when I was going through it, that you don't want to put that burden on anyone, but at the same time, you're like, okay, look, I'm trying to get on with it. I feel like this is happening, but let me try and get
0: through. Was there anybody to talk to? Because
14: definitely not. It's a man thing as well, I think. You know, it's a pride thing. It's just, you know, it's...
31: I think for you though, Lee, when you bring the injuries into play, that changes everything.
14: Yeah, it does.
31: Right? Because now you can't actually go out and do what you want to do.
14: Yeah.
31: So you're not in control of that now.
14: Yeah.
31: That's where maybe you might want to kind of look in towards that feeling of actually, I'm injured now. I can't even be out there.
14: Yeah.
31: So now for it changes the perspective on what you love and want to do, but now you can't do it. So when that's taken away, how did you respond?
14: It was hard. I just found it really, really hard to get my head around, because I did go through a stage where, as I was saying, you know, I was getting that pressure put on me because I was coming towards the end of a contract. I was picking up these injuries, and I said about wanting to get out there quicker than what I should do, and that's what I was doing, which was forcing me back even further. So it was prolonging me rather than listening to what the sort of medical team was saying. Right, you're out for 6 weeks. Simple as that. I was forcing myself, and I ended up taking like anti-inflammatories.
31: Same.
0: I was just about to say, was the drugs involved in it? And you know, individual like that, alcohol tends to play a big part. Was alcohol involved in
14: alcohol,
0: it?
14: Alcohol. I was taking anti-inflammatories. I was going out and training, and I was probably training 60%, because I was thinking, I don't want to go back in there. I don't want to go back in there. It's not good for me. It's not good for me because...
0: So it was a vicious circle?
14: Yeah, because I didn't have a game.
31: Gambling?
14: No, not really gambling. No. It was more me going out and drinking. Yeah, that was probably my comfort. It was like, okay, I'll go and get myself some new clothes. You know what, the lads are going out. I can go. And all of a sudden, I found myself in a little bit of a rut because I didn't have my target of actually getting back out on the pitch and playing football. And I felt that the longer it was going on, the more it was messing. I was waking up in the morning thinking, I've got to go into training and I'm going to be in the treatment room from 8:30 till 3:30. I could not deal with it at all. I just wish someone could have got hold of me and just said, right, you're going to get fit, you're going to get this injury sorted out, and you'll be back out playing.
31: There's light at the end of the tunnel. Yeah. Did you? I mean,
14: I didn't see the light.
31: I mean, it's sort of quite ironic as well, because you talked in the first section about, you know, the great late Gary Speed.
14: Mm.
31: Was there anybody in that dressing room there that was helping you that light at the end of the tunnel? Because if you had a Gary Speed at that time,
14: yeah,
31: I would imagine you would have had some perspective of a light at the end of the tunnel.
29: How did you cope with that, Lee, as well, by the way, Gary Speed's? Because, you know, obviously, you know, yeah, you're subconsciously going through what you're going through.
31: Mm.
29: And even for myself, when I saw that pop up,

0: hard and what you've gone through.
1: It is therapy.
0: And it does make you feel better. It's a long road, you know, but making that first hurdle, which I think is the hardest one, is actually talking and telling people what you went through and what you actually did. You know, I just think that is I lied about going to speak to people, because I told like my missus that I went to see someone about my problems.
1: Why do you think you lied, Lee?
0: I think I was embarrassed.
1: Yeah,
0: I was embarrassed. I was totally embarrassed. The way my situation come around was, I remember driving into a petrol station, and it was a local paper, and it had a big picture. I was actually playing for Kiddie at the time, and was playing on the Saturday. And I looked at the paper, and it had me on the front, and it had bankrupt in black capital letters.
1: Right.
0: And I thought to myself, I can't go in the petrol station. I can't pay for my petrol.
1: Mm.
0: And I sort of went in and sort of ducked down and paid my fuel. And then I thought, I've got to go and play football. I think I was playing Stockport. And I was like, I rang the gaffer, and he said to me, Stevie Bay, went, listen, don't worry, the lads are brilliant. You know, they know what they've seen. And I was like, do I go or do I don't? He said, it's up to you. You come if you want, you don't come. And I actually drove to the game. And it was probably a good thing I did, because I think that day, God knows what I could have done.
2: Yeah.
1: Mm.
0: Because my head was just, it was gone. Yeah. I was low. And I thought, as we just touched on, putting the football shirt on, would it make me just, you know, feel better about it? And I actually played that day.
1: You mentioned the sort of the headline, the bankruptcy. Mm. Do you know where that started, how we got to that point? Because at Villa, you'd have been on some good money, and then all of a sudden you sort of picked up a property portfolio.
3: It was more than good money, by the way.
0: It was on
3: top money, right? Yeah. So where does it go wrong? Where does it go wrong? Because I know, like, sometimes the mask can be money, right? Sometimes that can be a mask behind everything else.
0: Yeah.
3: What I like to understand is that actually, when that money's taken away now, what does your character do? And what do you do with that? Because now you don't have the money, and you can't do this and buy that and do this, right? Because that's what we kind of tend to lean on when things are not that great. So, okay, let me just go and buy another car, or let me just go and buy something, or we'll take the missus out, or whatever.
0: Mm.
3: Now we can't do those things. Now everything's stripped back.
0: Yeah.
3: Where does it start for you, man?
0: Oh, God, I mean, I find it difficult, but I'm still that person. I'm still that person who wants to put a smile on people's face, still want to be happy and still wear that mask to a certain extent, because I really find it hard to shrug off where I was, what I was, and what I earned, because going from them extreme amounts of money and the lifestyle that you live to losing absolutely everything and like you said, stripping it back and not being able to do them things it was a big lesson for me, a hard lesson. I've learned a lot of things. I've learned a hell of a lot of things. I wish it was the other way around, where I'd learned really early on.
3: Mm. Do you find yourself ruminating into those, you know, like when you go back and you're like, geez, like,
1: I mean, you're talking a lot of money. You're talking about £10 million so to get to that point, what did you have to do to get to that point, and how you worked yourself to that point.
0: Yeah.
1: And was it an eye off the ball, bad advice? Was it?
0: Yeah. There was bad advice, because I mean, there's a lot of financial property advisors. Yeah. I went into property because, portfolio. Listen, all I wanted to do was play football. It was great. I earned the money. I never really had any guidance. You know,
3: education, Lee. It's education, isn't it?
0: I've never had any. I left school early and my focus was football. I wanted to be a footballer, and if it didn't happen, I don't know where I'd be. I probably wouldn't even be chatting here now. You know, it's been one of them. But the focus was to get to the top and to earn good money and to look after my family and, you know, all of my family, really, because that's how I worked it. But
1: You did that, didn't you?
0: Yeah. I bought mum a house. I bought dad, my nan and granddad a house, who looked after us when we'd moved, because we weren't a rich family. You know, it never was. We were working class. I worked on the flowers. My dad had a flower store. So, you know, I knew what it was to earn money and what it was like to have money, and I wanted that. I wanted to look after my parents, and then to get to a stage where you say about you just hit your eye off the ball. I got married. I went through a terrible divorce. It went on and on, similar when Ray Parler went through his divorce, and it was a massive thing where, you know, these solicitors were getting hold of the wires and saying, listen, you can take him for half of the money. Yeah. And

0: that's where, you know, it's a massive dent then. That's that's a fact, right? That's going in my pocket, even though it is for my family and kids, which I would not have not have paid. But to take it to the extreme of where we could have had a conversation and dealt with it, which we did end up doing in the end, having paid fortunes for solicitors' letters and all the rest of it, which was just a mess. And it was like, well, in the end, I just said, why are we paying these people when we could sit down? We've got two girls. Let's put it in a trust fund for them. Let's let them, you know, so that when they when they get older, they've got money. We're just paying people for the sake of writing a letter.
1: But maybe your ex-wife was getting advised badly.
0: And that's what happens along the way.
2: What was going through your head at the time? Your emotions during that time? Because you're still playing. You're trying to earn the money.
0: Well, that's where I think the massive turning point was, where, as I said, I felt like depression was always there. I felt that was a big swing in where I kind of knew it was harsh and it was bad, because it was the reality of, you know, having kids early, getting divorced, going through such a lengthy divorce that was going on that I wanted just squashed and done and dealt with. And then obviously my football coming towards the end of the day at Villa. I sat down with someone about this and said, it was when I was doing Harry's Heroes, actually. We did the football show, and it was about similar sort of situations. And I sat down to speak to a sort of psychiatrist, and I said, you know, I went through a divorce that cost me millions. Fair enough. I hold my hands up, I was wrong, but cost me millions. I left Villa, which absolutely, as I said, hurt me beyond. Then it was all about trying to re-galvanise my career and try to get back to where I was, having to earn all this money, paying out. Literally every single day I'm waking up and it's a chore for me to get my head into what I focused on as a kid. And then it's sort of going completely backwards, injuries. And I said it literally hit me like I'd been shot by a million bullets. It was like, and I went from sort of there to bang, straight to the bottom.
1: Yeah.
0: Because contract was running low. I was thinking wages are going down. It was just, it was absolutely brutal that it all came at once. And he said to me, he went, how on earth are you sitting here telling this story to me? He went, I can't believe that you've gone through all these massive things, repossessions, houses taken, all your money taken, and you've got nothing.
1: Yeah.
0: And you're sat here telling me, he said, and he leaned out and he shook my hand and he said, I'll take my hat off. He said, even I probably wouldn't be here.
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22: This is After the Lights Go Out on Talk Sport with me, Leon McKenzie, and Steve Harmison. Tonight's guest is a man who made over 300 appearances for Aston Villa, Lee Hendry. Lee, I'm going to go to a topic now which is very close to my heart. Suicide is the topic. Now, towards the back end of my football career, I tried to take my life and, like yourself, went through the journey of depression, not really understanding what was truly going on, but I knew that my life was sort of spiraling out of control. Suicide is a topic that is, you know, happening a lot today, which maybe wasn't so much when we was sort of playing. How was it for you when you felt like you wanted to check out a life? Because it's a big thing to feel like you're better off without everyone else, and everyone else is better off without you, and let me call it a day. And that's how I felt it was for me. I felt like my kids would be better off without me. You know, my wife at the time would be better off without me, and my family. I'm so unhappy. I don't want to do this anymore. Yeah. What was it like for you, Lee?
0: Yeah, it was. I mean, as you said, you know, it's a tough place to be fair, and it's really hard to jump into them thoughts and jump back to them thoughts, because it was just such a scary place to be, to think that you're thinking really about your family to a certain extent. You're thinking you're going to do right by doing these things and walking away from everything, because you're dead right. You know, it's waking up, it's not sleeping, and it's not wanting to have a motivation for life where I've always had that. So to actually look at my kids and look at my family all around me and just think, you know what, I'll be better off. I'm just causing mayhem here. I'm just causing problems. I've absolutely ruined the family. I blame myself for everything.
22: Guilt.
0: Yeah. Guilt. It's hard. It's a hard place to be. It's like you work hard, as we said, we've touched on, we work hard to get to where we've got to. We try and be proud dads, try and look after our family, and then, you know, you get to a stage where I was done. And it was down to me, the first time I did it was down to me drinking. I'd had a real bad day on top of everything that was built up to what it was, which I was riding a wave of trying to keep myself into a situation where I was going to still be here, but then to be having them thoughts that what can I do to kill myself is horrible to even sit here and think about it.
22: Was it just one attempt, Lee?
0: No, it's three times I tried.
22: Three times?
0: Yeah.
22: Give me like an example. In the first time, was that towards the end of your career or during? When was the other two, like, what, in terms of the journey, could you break it down a little bit?
0: Yeah,
22: I mean, what the triggers were.
2: As well as that, and the feeling after the first time to get to the second time, to the third time, because...
0: Well, it was sort of the back end of, I say the back end of my career, it was like sort of the back end of my sort of Derby days where I was, again, fighting for a contract. You know, it was solid. I remember playing in a game, a reserve game away, trying to get fit, thinking, got to get through this, and in flames, and pulled my calf 85th minute and ruptured my calf. And I was like, I remember driving home, and I was crying on the way home.
22: I just knew it was
0: the end, because I knew I wasn't going to be able to get fit. I knew I wasn't going to be able to earn a contract, and it was like, I'm done here.
22: I had the same at Charlton. Pulled my hamstring. And that walk, I always say that walk from the training pitch to the treatment room was the longest walk of my life, because I'd already checked out. I knew, like, that's me, I'm done. Couldn't handle it.
0: That was the same. I was just thinking, I'm done. Everything's just coming on top of me now. Everything what can go wrong is going wrong.
2: And you said that you when you woke up, Did you feel guilty? Did you? What was going through the emotion, and where did the sort of financial come into it? Did that lead to the next bit? Divorce? Did that lead to the next bit?
0: The divorce was the main thing. Then it led to the financial thing. Then it led to injuries, contracts expiring, mm-hmm. age. I just felt mm-hmm. that this was all I've done all my life. I've got up of a morning at 8 o'clock.
2: Did you feel lucky when you woke up the first time?
0: The first time. I was actually gutted that I'd woke up, because I just thought, I'll take myself out of the equation. I don't need to be here, you know, they can get on with life, they can enjoy their life, the kids are young.
22: You know, going back medically, did you see help for, like, medication? Did you kind of go down that area? Because I was quite, to be honest, when I've attempted my life, which has only been once, I thought about it other times, but never actually attempted. I was just embarrassed, man.
0: Yeah.
22: I was just embarrassed of even, like, just waking up and it's not even worked. Do you see what I mean? That was my emotions. I don't know if that was the same for you.
2: All of a sudden, when you wake up, you've got to get to the next part. And what is the next part? Yeah. Did you seek help from the PFA? Was there any help there for you?
0: Nothing. There was nothing at all. There was nothing at all. No. The only help I had really was my family, and that was me waking up to them. And like you said, the embarrassment of waking up. Mm-hmm. I'd been on a life support machine, so I wasn't doing it for an effect. I wasn't doing it for a cry out. It was, this is it. And I woke up to eventually seeing everyone around the bed. My mum, my dad, my wife, you know, my sister, my brother. I mean, it was almost like, is this happening sort of thing? And to see them upset and hurt and they were the ones that talked to me. They were the ones that were trying to guide me. They were the ones that were trying to make me realise that if I'm not there, I'm going to destroy everyone.
22: Yeah, I understand that. I mean, I'm so sorry you went through that, because I understand the emotions that it brings. Going on to another area, pre this, epilepsy.
0: Yeah.
22: Where did that come into play, and where do you think that made, like, an impact in your life? It's not just... You've not grown up with knowing, and again, not only are you going through what you're going through, now to add epilepsy to the equation, like, how you did it? What's going on?
0: I could not believe it. It was when I was at Derby when it came on, and I kept having really sort of bad smells and deja vus, really bad, and I just sort of brushed them aside and thought, oh, I don't know why I keep having these, and they were really... Like, it was happening. It was so strange. And I just thought it was just because I was feeling down and I was tired and all the rest of it was getting... And then I'd been out on a night out, and I came in and I woke up, and there was ambulance people next to the bed. I was on my side and I couldn't move. My head was just like... Honestly, it felt like someone had hit me with a hammer. And I didn't know what had happened. And obviously...
22: You had a seizure.
0: I had a seizure, yeah. So it... And that was my first one. My wife was in bed with me. She thought I was just having a heart attack. She thought I was dying. Like, you can imagine, but she said the whole bed was literally, and I couldn't touch her. I thought you were going to swallow your tongue. You can imagine, she'd never seen it before. And I'd never seen it before. And then I went and had tests and brain scans, and it showed that I'd had an abnormality form on my head, and epilepsy started. And from then I was having fits, just randomly waking up again, and she was making sure she had to put me on the side. So it was just unbelievable. But then I wouldn't even know, and then I'd wake up in the morning and I couldn't lift my head off the pillow, because I've never witnessed head pain like that in my life. And I couldn't go into training. I couldn't even tell. I couldn't even tell him at training. Didn't tell none of the medical staff that I just said I wasn't feeling well.
22: Where are you at with it today?
0: I had to have medication for 12 months. I couldn't drive. And they said that it would clear it up. So, I mean, touch wood, it's cleared it. But I do find myself at times getting these little...
2: Is it a bit of a worry and a panic?
0: And it worries me, but it's going to come on again.
22: For you, I guess, you know, you're still transitioning, you're doing so much around the TV and stuff.
2: And the family, the kids.
22: Family-wise.
0: Yeah.
22: What's it like for you? Because I have my kids, and they're my life. They're massive part. And I think when I hear you talk, Leon, I'm like, I'm so glad you're here, man.
0: Yeah.
22: I'm so glad you're here, because when I think about... And I get emotional with this, because it's what it is. But when I think about, I might not have been here to see my children. What am I putting my children through? Yeah. Like, not being here because I've tried to check out a life.
1: Yeah.
22: Do you see what I mean?
1: Yeah.
22: So that's my fight for myself, but for even for you, like, you know what? Yeah, no, we got to keep trying. We got to keep going because I don't want to be leaving my children with that weight of, wow, my dad, you know, took his own life. So yeah. Now, you know what? Now it's all about the fight back. Now it's about making that choice to move forward. And that's why we do what we do, homie. Yeah. You know what I mean?
0: No, I totally agree. I just think that, you know, all my kids, I'm a granddad now.
22: Yeah, same.
0: So you know what I mean?
2: Mine's 7 years old. How old is yours?
22: Yeah.
2: I've got three.
0: No, that's the thing. So it's, you know, it's them things that you do look at and the importance.
22: That's a different love as well, isn't it? I love my granddad.
0: Oh my god, it's unbelievable, yeah.
22: My grandson, Koa. Yeah. Yeah. Oh, mate, he's got the gloves on and everything already.
0: Really?
22: Yeah.
0: That's the thing, and we could have quite easily missed out on all these things.
22: Exactly.
0: Lots of people have ups and downs in life, and like you said, you know, it's finding that inner strength to sort of turn that corner and eventually, you know, face up to things and...
22: I get that. It's not a feel sorry for me story.
0: No,
22: I don't get that from you. I'm so tired of the narrative of, like, oh, you know, you earn so much money and, you know, you don't... It's not a feel sorry story. The point is that actually for anyone to get to the point of not wanting to be here anymore is a very serious situation.
0: Yeah, it is.
22: Regardless of what industry you're in and how much money you earn, when you strip that back, you're a human being.
0: Yeah, that's the thing. I think you strip it back... And we're humans, that's exactly what we are, and we've all got emotions, and thankfully now that people are being brave enough to talk about our situations and the knock-on effect, if it saves one person's life, it's massive, you know, so
22: absolutely.
0: it's huge in the way you think, but like you said, I wouldn't want my youngest at 9 years of age to turn around to his friends and say, I haven't got a dad, I can't go to the football with him, I can't, he can't come and watch me at, you know, Christmas plays and the thing is, what probably I didn't think about in that initial time is that I could have ruined their life. Yeah. I really could have, and it's still tough now.
2: What do you do to cope with a bad day? Because you've had some bad days. Yeah, that bankruptcy on the newspaper. Yeah. You've been at bottom, like Leon said. You get strength when you're bottom and you've got nowhere to go.
0: Yeah.
2: What gets Lee Hendry through them days where you're looking down and thinking, I'm not feeling great today?
0: I get up, I get out of bed. I get up and make my bed. Mm-hmm. I open the curtains, I come downstairs, I make myself a coffee where... I have a purpose of getting up and getting out.
2: Mm-hmm.
0: And if I'm not working, which I find hard, is that when I have them spells of having 5 days of not doing nothing, that's when I find myself slowly going back into a rut, and that scares me.
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2: This is After the Lights Go Out on TalkSport with me, Steve Harmison, and Leon McKenzie. Tonight's guest on the programme is the former Aston Villa midfielder, Lee Hendry. Lee, you've been through a lot since the time you graced Villa Park, but looking at life today, you seem as though you're in a much better place. Life seems to be very good.
0: Yeah, it's good. It's good. It's I think it's the closest I'm going to get to actually playing football. I know people going to sort of coaching and sort of doing media stuff, and you know, to actually be a part of football still, yeah, in some ways, which probably all I know, to be quite honest. You know, it's great, and it's giving me a purpose and really giving me something to really sort of chobble at, really. Mm. You know, a carrot for me to go and try and get better, pretty much like football, really. You know, it's similar, has similar sort of traits, where I get to bed early on a Friday night, I prepare throughout the week, and I turn up for games. So it's been a massive help for me. It really has.
2: Did you see yourself going into that? Do you enjoy it? Did you see yourself going into the comms? Because the commentary side of it, you're in the game, aren't you? It's great fun because you don't know what's coming next.
22: Yeah,
2: and it's great,
22: it's hard
2: fun
22: if you're sitting next to Clinton Morrison. Yeah.
0: I'm glad you said that. I'm surprised in here, actually.
22: <That's my guy.
0: laughs> No, it's a game that you've done it yourself, yeah, and you've had a feel of it, and it's brilliant. Like I said to you, you know, I'm a passionate person, and if I'm doing something, I want to do it right. I want to do it as best as I can. I just feel like I'm actually in the moment. I actually feel like I'm playing the game at times, and that's where I've sort of learned over the years. Watched, you know, the first time I did it was horrendous. You know, I'm slowly trying to pick it up.
22: Is that what you felt? Is that you actually felt like?
0: Yeah, because I've got the Brummy accent as well. Yeah. That's a little bit of a twang on the screen, and like watching a game back, if I feel that I didn't do good, I want to improve on it. And the only way that I did that was by my first one I ever did. Was I ended up going and actually, off my own back, sitting in a commentary, a game, watching Andy Hinchcliffe, Don Goodman, yeah, and I just watched what they did. I learnt myself. I did it all myself without anyone sort of pushing me and prodding me to go.
22: So
0: and
22: that's it there. So you've done your homework, right?
0: Yeah.
22: So you've prepared properly. I would say, like, you're preparing to succeed, right? So it is that preparation. So no, it's good.
0: I always say to my kids, you know, if they're playing football, if you're going to put them football boots on and they're dirty and you look scruffy, that's going to reflect on you going out. And I've always been brought up that way. I couldn't turn up to a game and just think, right, I'm going to win this. I'm going to watch the game. I've seen a Premier League game, because I want to be more than that. I want to be better than that. I want to have more insight into to the game and tactics, because that's what the game's all about. I listen to a lot of different commentators, people who work differently, and listen, I'm going to be my own person when I've got that mic in front of me and I'm watching a game. But yes, listen, it's changed that badly that, you know, at times you have to be understanding of the way the world's going, let's be quite honest. And that's where I find, you know, a lot of people look on social media platforms,
2: that's the thing, yeah,
0: and that can destroy. I just section myself away from it, because you might like me, you might not like me. Listen, it's like football. You know, you look at negative things, you're going to feel negative going into something, and that's where I try and push that aside. Listen, you like me, you don't. That's the way you get me.
22: You see, working at Sky, would you say that's helped your mental health along the way with the journey? And I say that, I ask that question to you, because since I've kind of came in at Crystal Palace as a mentor around the academy and stuff, you kind of get up, it gives you a different purpose, right? And it gives you a routine. Do you know what I mean? Where's your mental health with that, and how has it helped?
0: It's been a godsend for me. Mm. It really has, because I didn't see myself going into the media game anyway. But sometimes you fall into a category of you're doubting yourself because of where you've been and what you've had in your past and where it could maybe not turn out.
22: Ah, but this is the key ingredient, right? You say that, but you've made 251 Premier League appearances. right?
0: Yeah.
22: So when you look at what you've actually achieved, right? And I know, like, we're going into different transitions in life, because that's what this is about, right? But look at what you have achieved. Do you see what I mean?
0: Yeah, yeah.
22: It's not to hold on to it. It's just actually say, well, that's not for everyone.
0: Yeah.
22: Premier League, it's not for everyone. No, not everyone gets there. So that already is a massive part of what you are, Lee. So, you know, to wrap up, where are you today? And how you feel after everything we've spoken about today? What does life look like for you now, and what's the future hold?
0: Yeah, I have good days, I have bad days, and I'm always going to have them. It's never going to go away. I'm pleased that I've turned that corner. Hopefully I can help people by, you know, doing things like this that might help one, two, thousands, you know. Yeah. Hopefully that does raise a big message like yourself. And I feel good. I feel good at what I'm doing. I want to stick in the game. I feel like it's the closest I can get to what I ever was as in football. I enjoy what I do. I work hard. I just love doing what I do at the moment. And it'll always be the same, until that changes. And hopefully it doesn't change. And I keep believing that I can get better in what I'm doing in the media side.
22: It's great to hear you. You know, you've been there. Yeah. And that's the most important thing.
2: And that's what we try and highlight. 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
0: Thank you.
2: Your honesty. 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
0: Thank you.
2: I've
0: enjoyed
2: that.
0: All the best. Thank you.
2: If you or someone close to you is affected by any of the issues discussed in tonight's edition of After the Lights Go Out and are struggling to cope, you can reach out to the trained professionals at Samaritans. 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Or you can visit samaritans.org.
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3: Ireland beat Israel 3-0 in their contentious Nations League fixture. The players didn't shake hands before the game and there was no exchange of pennants. The Irish squad had been facing calls to pull out of it because of the ongoing Israel-Gaza war. Meanwhile, Wales remain bottom of their group following a 2-0 defeat to Denmark. Chris Meffam isn't blaming the two recent fixtures being away, though.
4: There's no excuses. I think, you know, we've got two home games now and it's probably other teams that are kind of experiencing what we've experienced. But yeah, it's, of course it's tough, but we've got a lot of good squad depth.
3: Meanwhile, Liverpool and Manchester United's injury woes could be set to intensify. Both Cody Gakpo and Patrick Dorgu were forced off during the first halves of their nations' respective matches. Alexander Isak left the Sweden camp to return to Merseyside early due to an injury. And Bruno Fernandes has pulled out of the Portugal squad to play Norway as a precaution with what's described as a complicated injury problem. In the WSL, Alyssa Thompson scored the only goal as Chelsea secured a 1-0 win against Arsenal to end their unbeaten streak. Gunners boss Renee Slagers is disappointed but believes in her players despite their recent struggles to find the back of the net.
5: Of course, we're looking at details, tactically, technically, what we can do differently, how you can set things up. But I also want to keep those things, keep too many things away from the players so they are as clear as possible. Because I really believe that it will click and they're good and they will score goals.
3: Now, Liam Gallagher's claimed on X that Manchester City will avoid being relegated and having their titles taken away if their appeal doesn't go their way. He's allegedly spoken to someone in a very, very high position. And England have sealed off the ODI series with Sri Lanka 2-1 after defeating the visitors by 223 runs in the deciding fixture. Tom Banton was the star, scoring his first international century in just his 10th ODI.
6: Talk Sport. News.
3: Donald Trump's claiming a suspected terror plot against an RAF base used by the US Air Force was looking to do big damage. And Andy Burnham's met his Norwegian counterpart for talks on European security.
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10: International period coming up now. We're about to enter it, and of course we shall see how that goes in the fullness of time. A longer international period than is usual, which gives us a chance to get into other areas and to speak to some of the headline makers in the game. And without doubt, this man made the headlines this weekend, him and his team.
15: And this is turning into a dark afternoon for the champions because it's Brighton 3, Arsenal 0. It's a first ever Brighton goal for one of their summer signings. Shima Andres, Pascal Gross once again involved. It was his corner from this near left-hand side. Nobody picked up Andres, unmarked to the far post, and he simply cannot miss from 4 yards out. Troy Deeney, what on earth is happening to Arsenal?
16: Arsenal are getting arsenaled. They're getting outbeat, outfought. Much better team in Brighton.
15: Fabian Hertzler down in front of us has just been whipping up these Brighton fans. It finishes here, incredibly. Brighton 3, Arsenal 0.
17: Yeah, I think it's important that the players, also the staff, they enjoy the moment. I think that's really, really important because they deserve it.
18: If you're good enough, you're old enough, right?
17: Yeah.
18: You know, I was running a football club at 31, so he's running a football team at 33, so we can all say age now. But the age barrier has long since gone in people's minds.
19: Brighton were incredible because what they did, which we've seen loads of teams try and do against teams, is press like madmen, together, collectively, everywhere, high up the pitch, high back line. But they did it relentlessly. 1-0, 2-0, 3-0, still did it. I'm not trying to bring it to Liverpool, but some of Klopp's Liverpool's performances remind me of that.
10: He is Fabian Hertzler, and his team is Brighton and Hove Albion, who beat Arsenal, the champions, by 3-0. We're going to get into that with Fabian right now in the studio, live this morning. That and a whole lot more, because we've got to know Fabian pretty well from his time as a World Cup pundit for Talk Sport. And we have dealt with this man on numerous occasions, and we enjoy doing it. First off, Fabian, good morning.
0: Good morning, everyone, and thanks for having me.
10: Thank you for everything that you've done for us so far, because we really enjoyed your company during the World Cup when Simon and I were in New York. And I think you enjoyed it too, because we could get into other areas of discussion, couldn't we?
0: Yeah, 100%. And I think it's a different perspective I can get into. And it's not a coach perspective. And therefore, it's always something what I'm keen on doing, because you have to summarize things quite in a short time. And that definitely helped me also to be a better coach.
10: So, Fabian, let's get into it. Three wins from your first five. You sit third in the Premier League. A Europa Conference League playoff successfully navigated. As far as starts to any season go, how do you start a season? This is a strong one, isn't it?
0: I think it's a good start, but it's just a start. And therefore, for us, it's really important to not focus too much on the position, the table, and not focus too much on the results. In the end, like, our approach will always be focused on the process, focus on improvements. And that's why we are keen on staying humble. We are keen on understanding that we had a good start, but it's really important why we had this good start, and it was just about hard work, and therefore it's very important. Stay humble and keep working.
10: So at what point in the season do you start really looking at that table, the Premier League table?
0: I think we tried to avoid it the whole time. Also last season when we had the bad run, it was never about the table, because one thing, we have a phrase, it's like results create judgments, but process creates improvements. And we really want to focus on improvement. And that's the main area we try to focus on. We have a really, really young group. It's about us to keep focusing on these kind of improvements, keep focusing on the things we can control. And then I'm sure the outcome will come. And the outcome in the end will always be results.
10: Before we go any further, and I'm going to get into the Arsenal game in a second, Simon, this man impresses you, right?
1: Well, he's a bright young man, isn't he? I mean, if you look at his career, I mean, before he came in, I was looking at St. Pauli, because he came from St. Pauli with a 65% win record. And you look at what's happened to St. Pauli since he's gone. There are two managers that have gone in there afterwards. One, the one that directly followed him, Alexander Blessing, gets a 14% win record. The guy that's in there right now has got a 20%, so he must have something. Lands in Brighton. But he's also fortunate, because he comes into a great club with a great framework. So he didn't have to fix anything, he had to improve it. He had to enhance it, he had to sophisticate it, he put his stamp upon it. He had to get back against the back ground of people's perspective of his age. I had that when I was 31 and bought a football club. He had that as 31 year as a manager coming into the Premier League, and he has done that.
10: Yeah.
1: And if you look at his team now, he won't want to be defined as the guy that beat Arsenal in one game. He's grown up enough to realise that that's a moment in time. We'll make a big load of nonsense about that, but he'll get on to the next game, right? But yeah, of course he is. I spoke to him in America. He's inquisitive, he's curious, he wants to know about a lot of other things rather than just what's in front of his nose. And that will suggest to him, or to me about him, every day's a school day. He'll look at it and go, okay, how can I get better? What can I learn? How can I learn to work the media? How can I learn to work upwards and manage up the guys above me? How can I learn to work with my coaching staff? Because all of these are experiences that will make him better at the thing that he's fundamentally wanting to do, which is be a winning manager.
0: And I think that's also key to understand, like, being a manager is not only like managing the team. It's like so many different areas you have to manage well. And it's the media. It's like managing the chairman, the board, the CEO with Paul Barber, managing also the staff. There's so many areas you not only see. In the end, we only see the performances at the weekend, but there's so many things that are going on in the background and in the shadow. And I think this work, sometimes you can't measure, but it's as equal important as winning games.
10: What is more difficult, Fabian? Managing down towards the players, if you like, or managing up to the top management people?
0: I honestly enjoy both, because it's both part of my job, especially when you have like that well-structured club like we have, and that people you're working with Tony Bloom, with Paul Barber, also with Mike Cave, you know, the sporting director. These are like people who have a lot of experience, especially like Tony and Paul. People have great knowledge, and people who really want to make you better and who are really desperate to make this club successful. And therefore, I'm really, really keen on working with them. And beside that, working or managing downwards is so important for me, because I know it's not a one-man show. You need a really, really good staff around you. You need like really, really good experts, and you need like players who can deliver, and players who are fully committed to our style of play. So that's why I know it's never a one-man show, and you need everyone around you. So that's why I really enjoy working with the people above me and working also with my staff and my players.
10: Simon is right, Fabian. We are not going to make a song and dance about that result on Saturday against Arsenal. But we've got to talk about it. 3-0 win over the champions. How did you go about shredding Arsenal's invincibility?
0: Our approach was like, we focus really on us. And our approach was like, we want to win the small battles first. So what I mean with the small battles, like win the first header, win the first tackle, win the first throw and win the first corner. It sounds a little bit old school, but this really was our approach, because like when you win these small battles, then you grow into the game and then you can create like maybe a bigger chance, then you can create a bigger win of scoring a goal. But first of all, it's like getting into this game, having like this commitment to our style of play, to our principles, and then winning the small battles. And when you win the small battles, then the players gain confidence and the players create this self-belief, the players really trust at each other. And then, we grow into this game, and we also had like in the right moment, the right momentum on our side.
10: Was it well nigh perfect from your point of view? What you were watching, you'd said to them, chase them down, hunt them down, don't give them a minute. Play them at their own game.
0: But that's always our approach. Our philosophy is like, we want to play intense football. Yeah, our philosophy is really like having good balance between defensibility and controlling the game in possession. And therefore, you need this. If you want to control the game in possession, you need to have this intensity to win the ball back as quick as possible. And therefore, you need players who have like this commitment to our pressing. And I think that was definitely a key that they played, we scored. And that was our commitment from the first second. Was it a perfect game? I'm a perfectionist. I wouldn't say it's a perfect game. There's still things to improve. But overall, our challenge will be now that we make these kind of exceptional performances normal. This is the challenge we have now, because we have this phrase, we want to challenge the establishment. And challenging the establishment doesn't mean to challenge them in one-to-one games. It's like you have to challenge them when you're not playing against them. So you have to be consistent in performances, and these kind of performances, they have to get normal for us. And that's, I think, the biggest challenge we can set ourselves.
10: Now, that takes me nicely to it. So there's no ceiling now at Brighton, is there? You want to challenge the establishment, and you want to be seen doing that. So is there a ceiling anymore? Or are you now really going to go toe-to-toe with the big boys every single game?
0: So it's very important to understand that for me, the Premier League getting more and more competitive, but we can't compete with the big teams financially, but we can compete with them with continuity, with good recruitment, with good development, and with consistency. And I think to get this consistency, we have to do our daily behaviors right. If you have these daily behaviors right, you create the right habits. And if you have habits, then you have consistency. And that's where we are, I think, in the process. So we are not there yet. Of course, we want to be a club that has ambitions, and we shouldn't like put limits on ourselves. But it's really, really about getting this consistency into this team. And we are a really young team. So let's stay humble and keep working.
10: I see you grinning a lot with what Fabian is saying.
1: Because it's sensible, balanced thinking. The problem for everybody else is that Brighton have shown Arsenal that they can't roll over teams, can't play as they want, and Arsenal are going to revert back to the way they played last year and win the league again. That's the challenge, because it was an interesting one to watch what Brighton did to them, because I think Arsenal thought they were going to roll into Brighton and beat them and do what they wanted, and they didn't. They were out-physicaled, they were outworked, and certain players were shown up in that game in terms of what they can and can't do in the Arsenal side. And I think Arteta will look at it. I think he was going berserk at his set-piece coach, because they're not scoring goals from set-pieces anymore or defending them. And I also think he'll look at it and go, a lot to be learnt from that, and the rest of the Premier League will suffer as a result of what Brighton did to Arsenal. But look, I mean, you want clubs like, irrespective of the rivalry between Brighton and Palace, you want clubs. I like Tony Bloom. I've liked him. I've known him for years. I like Paul Barber. I think they're excellent. There's no chance in the reasons why they got good young managers that come through and flourish.
10: Yeah.
1: You know, there's been a litany of them at Brighton, from when Chris took them up to Graham coming through. I thought he was weak at Chelsea, but notwithstanding, he did a good job at Brighton. Mm. Then you had Roberto De Zerbi, and now you've got this guy that's taking it to another level. The interesting thing for me, he's not going to say this, and neither should he be asked. What happens when people of a very different size football club, as they have done with their players and will continue to do with their players, start looking at him?
10: Well, that's right.
1: And that's coming.
10: And we won't go into that territory. Mm-hmm. But I will
1: appreciate it.
10: After the break, what that might actually bring about in terms of his decision. Not at all, Fabian. You're going well. We're live in Talk Sport with Fabian Hursler.
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10: Wow. A fantastic reaction to Brighton boss Fabian Hurslow being in studio with Simon and myself. See, I'm the lucky one because I'm in here during the commercial break as well. The time, of course, and we take time out very briefly. And just moments ago, I witnessed it very quiet. And Fabian turned to Simon and said, "So, you still a Palace fan?" I loved it. And he is, as he confirmed, he is. And why shouldn't he be, Fabian? Fabian, it's great to have you in here. Let's talk about challenging the establishment. This is what you said just before the break, of course. And you demonstrated that you're in the mood to do that with that win over Arsenal at the weekend. Do you feel that you're closing the gap on the so-called elite? Do you feel you're doing that? Or do you simply view the Premier League as a closed shop?
0: I mentioned it before. I think we can't compete with the lead teams financially, but what you can do is you can compete with ideas. You can compete with a good recruitment, with a good development, with continuity, and you can compete with a style of play. And I think that's what we are standing for. We know that there are certain circumstances we have to manage, but we also know that we can shape our own identity, and it's in the end about identity. If you have an identity, if you clear style of play, then you get the commitment from the players. And if the players have this clarity about how we want to play football, then you can create like good performances. So I would say that money can't give you like always great performances. Identity can give you, and that's why we're really focusing on that, although we know that some circumstances are not on our side, but we try to manage it. And beside that, you can also see it now at the beginning of the season that the Premier League getting so competitive and so equal.
10: Yeah.
0: Like you almost can't predict who will beat who at the weekend. So every game is really, really tight. So yeah, it's about doing these small margins right to be successful, get the performance on the pitch.
10: Fabian, Martin Samuel, well-respected journalist in the time, he says, "On Saturday, a stranger from the South Coast would have thought the team in blue were the champions, not Arsenal. On Friday, the same visitor would have speculated that the team in red and white stripes cost many of hundreds of millions, but not Chelsea. We thought a club the size of Leicester would never win the league. And now we think that feat will never be repeated. but there's absolutely no reason why in a season like this, Brentford or Brighton, maybe even Leeds, can't chart a course to the Champions League. Is he right? And is that the target? Champions League.
0: So I mentioned before that we should be like we should be a club that that is known for having ambitions, and we shouldn't like limit ourselves with putting expectations or low expectations on ourselves. But overall, what I always say is like the outcomes, the result will come if you have like standards, if you have like the right behaviors, if you have like a clear identity. And that's why it's maybe an old school phrase, but it's really like focusing on the next step, focusing what you can control, and then we will see what happens. But I also say that we are a well-structured club, and we have some expectations on ourselves, and to reach them, we have to focus on now. We have to focus on the next step, and yeah, like I said, it's maybe an old school phrase, but it still counts for me.
10: The thing is, you lost Baleba and you lost Van Hecke this summer. So the Brighton model of bringing in players, selling them on for profit and recycling again. I've got to put this to you. That must be a frustrating aspect of what you do.
0: Part of our identity. Part of our identity. And we don't try to replace players. We try to develop new solutions for that. And what is really important to mention is like we have a clear and we have a strong foundation. What I mean with this, like we have like clear values in our clubs. And I have like value driver. What I mean is players who are there already for a long time, who know the club so well, who know the Premier League, for example, Louis Stang, Jason Steele, also Pascal Gross. They are like value drivers for me. They really helped me of building this foundation, building these values what we have in this club. And then you have this foundation, and then you can like add some new players. Of course, players will always go if you are successful as a club, but then you just add new players. And adding new players is like you add new opinions, you add new perspectives, you add like new energy. And the main thing is like this core foundation what we have built is so powerful that we can add these players and that we can keep building on finding new solutions. And that how it works. So that's why I knew the way from Brighton. I'm fully committed with the way from Brighton, and also know that it's part of our identity to have these changes.
10: You expected I was on the stage at the Brighton Player of the Year occasions, and Baleba, when he was on stage, the place was going wild. They loved him. Van Hecke, the same. So, I mean, be honest with me. When you're told from above, we've got a bid for Baleba we cannot say no to. We've got a bid for Van Hecke from Tottenham. We can't say no to it. How do you honestly feel?
0: Honestly, I feel, first of all, really, really delighted for the players. Because what I always do as a coach is like building a lot of relationships towards them. And I think that's also one of our key strengths, that we not only take care of the player, we really take care of the human beings and our environment. And therefore, you automatically build a social bond towards them. And this social bond creates like this being delighted for them, really happy that they have like this great opportunity. And beside that, of course, I can't be happy losing maybe one of my best players.
10: No.
0: But I know, again, that it's like part of my identity. That's why I see it more as opportunity. I'm not this guy who's frustrated or complains about these things. I see it, all right, let's go and face this opportunity. Let's try to make the best out of it. Let's try to rebuild our style of play to make sure all these new players are getting integrated as quick as possible and can add themselves like how I want to express themselves. And that's really, really strong in our environment. We don't try to change characters. We really try to let them be how they can be. And then they can show what they're capable of doing, and then we try to find solutions together with them.
1: Do you get asked, or do you get told?
0: No, I have a really really good relationship with Tony, and we're in a daily exchange with him. And it's important to understand also for the listener, it's not that in summer there comes like this bit for him, and we are surprised by that. That's a long term planning behind it. So I think we are already now planning what can happen in summer, and you can expect things. Of course, when it happens, you're still a little bit surprised that it happens, but there's a long-term planning behind it. And that's, I think, one of the strengths from Tony, from Paul, that we have like this exchange through the whole season. We don't only have this exchange when the summer's coming or when the transfer window is opening. We have this exchange after games, during the week, during like tough times, during positive times, we have like this daily exchange, and this gives like us each other trust and belief that we are handling or that we're managing this situation quite well, and that we try to manage what is best for the club in the end.
4: Yeah.
0: And well, we are convinced what helps the club to make the next step, and that's always what is the main focus from us. We try to make the best decision, what is best for the club.
10: So Fabian, honestly, some of the guys who shone, they all shone on Saturday against Arsenal. But what you're telling me, and we should believe this, that you're already

0: go to, and I think they should have it, because these kind of visions, these kind of dreams, they promise you to never give up these things you want to achieve. So that's why let's be patient. Let's stay really, really humble. And what I can say is that the daily exchange with Tony and Paul always continues.
1: Got you. And just to finish this section with, so a player comes in, you basically say to him, look, if you've got a dream and that dream is whatever, Manchester United, you might get there, but you better shine for us first. You've got to show what you can do here. And does that, Fabian, make you a stepping stone club?
0: I think what we say is like, we then meet team first. Like, you need your teammates to be successful. You need your teammates that at one point a club will make a bid for you. I think that's what we always try to deliver, because that's so important for the players, that I want the commitment from the players. We all want the commitment from the players. And the players need to understand that they need each other. Because if they don't perform for each other, if they don't give everything on the pitch for each other, then in the Premier League, you have no chance to achieve something. So the phrase is really like, be committed to your teammate, we then me, put the team first, and then you will get automatically in the spotlight. That's always how we try to figure it out.
1: There's a bit of logic there, is there not, Simon? More than just a bit.
2: Yeah, it's a juxtapose for them, though, isn't it? Because success breeds out opportunities for other people. And obviously Brighton, he wants to win. Brighton want to win. Tony Bloom wants to win. He didn't buy Brighton so that he can participate. He wins in life. And he wants to win at his football club. The challenge for these guys, and the challenge sometimes for me at Palace, is when I was there, when you build things, other people that are in a better position come along and take those things from you.
1: Yeah.
2: So you're victims of your own success. So how do you get the ultimate success? That's the challenge.
1: Okay, Fabian Hertzler, going well. Live with us here in studio at TalkSport.
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0: Gomez. Clever little nutmeg. He's Kostoulis. He's past Mazraoui. The angle's tight by the time he gets the shot in. But as he lays it back, it's deflected to the edge of the six-yard box and rifled home. And Brighton have completely turned this around. They lead by 3-2. And you can hear the boos emanating right around Old Trafford. Maxim Nkampa taking the plaudits of the travelling Albion supporters. 2 down after 10 minutes, 3-2 up an hour later.
1: Well, you don't know what you're going to get times at Brighton, but they've certainly went for the throat in this second half. And they've got their just rewards. What a goal.
2: So, it's Jim White and Fabian Hursler live on Talk Sport. Brighton manager Fabian Hursler. Oh, and Simon Jordan is live as well. Fabian's just been wondering if Simon's coming back into the studio.
3: I got bored of with Brighton chat.
2: Oh, the Brighton chat. This is what he does, Fabian. He just wanders about, gets himself a coffee. He's got the run of the place. Fabian Hursler, of course, who very much masterminded that 3-0 defeat of Arsenal at the weekend. The boys did the job on the pitch, though, of that there was no doubt. And we are asking Fabian what this experience for him as a young manager at Brighton, who are going places, what that experience is like at this particular time. And on that topic, Fabian, the pressure of football management, does the noise affect you? I mean, it hasn't always been like this. You had a bit of a bad run some time ago, and there were questions being asked, is this young manager the man for the job? And now you're having a purple patch. You're beating teams like Arsenal. What about the noise that goes with that?
4: Yeah, I think I manage it in my own style. It's like if I start managing for my job or coaching for results, I stop coaching my team. And that's why I really try to focus on the controllers, focus on the things I can control. And one thing I always have is like I would say courage. And I always want to make decisions without any fear. So even when you are in these kind of situations, it's really important to stay close to the players, stay close to your staff members, because you always will need make decisions with a lot of courage and focus on the things you can control.
2: Can you give me an example of one of those decisions? I know I'm putting you in the spot. Give me an example of a recent decision fear.
4: I give you an example of last season. It's like we had this bad period, and I think then, of course, as a human being, there's some doubts of how do we get the results. As human beings, you think, okay, how to get out of the situation. But what we always did, we stick to our style of play. So we are whenever the team then who goes like, okay, we go and sit back in a low block and we go long and having like second boards. We really had to believe in our style of play. We had to believe in our players. The players had to believe in our principles, and we stick to these kind of things because we are convinced of doing these things. And for this decision, I think you need courage. You need players who also have like this courage to deliver it on the pitch, because I think in moments where you don't get the results for a few games, where you hear like this noise, then a lot of people might say, okay, I tried just to get the result with sitting back and going for a second ball. And I think for this decision, you need courage to deliver it. And therefore, I had this belief from the players, I had this belief from the staff. And I think at this moment, it's so important to have this.
2: So you would stick with something, even if it didn't appear to be working.
4: Yeah, because
2: people like Postecoglou fell foul of that. Amarim fell foul of that.
4: But what we have beside that is like, of course, we analyze our performances, and we analyze our performances with stats, with statistics, and there you can really see like, are we on the right way? Like, is our process on the right path? And for that's like, of course, you have to reflect the games. Of course, you have like always need this exchange with the players. You need to see the stats. And therefore, I think when the stats and everything is on the right way, then of course you have to be convinced of what you're doing. You can't go in front of a group and do things you're not convinced of, because then the players, they will feel it. And if you don't have to believe in your own quality, if you don't have to believe in your own principles, in your own style of play, then the players will automatically feel it. And if the players feel it, then I think that's worse what can happen, because then you can't be that convinced in standing in front of a group and can deliver like this conviction towards the players. And playing without conviction, I think it's nonsense. It's useless. So that's why, yeah, that was our approach, and that's why we stick to it.
3: How'd you get on? Not that it really matters, but how'd you get on with the other managers in the division? Interestingly, you were very bold about Arsenal last year, and you didn't think that they came to play football. And they probably came this time around to try and out-football you. in terms of the response to what you said. How did, I mean, how's your relationship with people like Arteta? I mean, you were critical of his team last year, weren't you?
4: So for me, and football, it's about opinions, and therefore I will always share my opinion, because I think that's very important in this business as well. Of course, I always do this thing without like losing the respect for manager like Arteta, and it's also after they won the championship, I sent them a message, and they deserve to be champion. In the end, they deserved it, because they did it for the whole season in a consistent way. They deserve to win it by having their style of play, but that's also what I respect in the end. But beside that, I think it's also very important that no matter if you work for a club that is not in the top six, it's all about like sharing your own opinion and sharing the things for what you're standing. That's also what I do in front of my team. I have like clear values, clear principles how I want to play football and how I see life. And sometimes I think in certain moments it's always important to share these kind of opinions without like losing this humbleness, without disrespecting anyone. And that's also what I said after the game. It was never about like to disrespect any kind of supporter from Arsenal, any player of Arsenal, any staff member, or any coach, because I have huge respect for Arteta, what he's doing, but I'm also a kind of person who stands for my own opinion.
2: A lot was made, Fabian, about Manchester United's lack of effort against Fulham. The players apparently weren't running. The man you took over from, Roberto De Zerbi, is now at Spurs. He claimed his side were the most fragile team he's ever managed, and Spurs bottom of the Premier League as we speak. Mentality. Is it something you need to coach and coax? You coax mentality.
4: I think
2: out of a player.
4: You can't demand mentality from the players, but what you can do is you can create an environment where they have to show mentality. I give you an example. For example, we do a lot of like culture habit meetings. So after every game, we clearly show like players, right? These are moments. There are non-negotiables I want to see from you. When we lose the ball, win the ball back within 5 seconds. When you lose the ball, you have to sprint back. Then there are moments in training where you have to bring them in uncomfortable situations. When we play, for example, competition games and the team is 2-0 down, stop the game and ask the players, what are you thinking now? Do you want to give up now? Or do you think, all right, with one goal, we score now one goal, what will change then in your mind? So keep trying to score this one goal, and you can change also momentum here in this trainings game. So it's really about like building this environment, having like the right standards. And if you have the right standards, then the players also can hold each other accountable. It's not only me holding the players accountable. If you run these culture meetings, at some point also the players, each other hold accountable. And then you can build this environment, what I was speaking about, and building this environment, within this environment, there you can demand mentality. And I think the mentality definitely can be built if you have the right environment for doing that.
2: So answer me this, as an opposition manager, can you smell a lack of mentality in the opponent?
4: I wouldn't say you can smell a lack of mentality, because I'm not focusing too much on these kind of things on an opponent. I really focus that I see it from my team. So there I'm quite demanding, because there are some non-negotiables I always want to see from my team. And I always want to be a team that tries to outrun, outwork an opponent, that tries to be the best team in counter-pressing, the best team in reactions. And these are some non-negotiable I really focus on us. And there I have to believe if you do it in a consistent way, then it's quite successful. And therefore, I wouldn't say that I go into the game and thinking about, oh, I smell something where we might can beat them with our mentality.
2: Right,
4: it's
2: right.
4: Really about us and focusing on us.
2: And Fabian, if you lose possession, you've got to win it back. That's a non-negotiable, as you've just described it. What do you do if you see someone not
4: doing that? I mentioned just the example in the training session. If someone doesn't do it, it's about like giving understanding immediately. So, for example, if a player doesn't do it, the team has to run. If a player doesn't do it, he gets the feedback the next day after in the meetings. And I think no player wants to be called out in meetings for doing not the non-negotiables, because everyone is committed to our team values. And that's why I think you have to do it in a consistent way. You have to demand these kind of things from players. But you also, and that's again so important, you also need players who drive these kind of culture habits with you. Last season, I had a James Milner. He was outstanding in these kind of things. I had Van Hecke. He was a role model for performances on the pitch. This season, I have like Louis Stang, Jason Steele, again, Pascal Gross. I have also other players to step up, and they are doing these non-negotiables daily business. They do it every day. And if they do it every day, the young players see it. And if the young players do it as well, then you create this environment. And that's like the ongoing process. So that's why when I speak about this environment, it's not only me driving this environment, driving this culture. Mm. I need the players around me. I need staff members around me to drive this. And that's the whole thing where we are committed to it. So to answer your question, it's about giving the players immediate feedback, giving the players feedback afterwards, and do it in a consistent way.
2: Culture meetings, Fabian. I think I'll start that in here. You were late for the last culture meeting the other day. Fabian Ursula, going well here, and live in Talk Sport.
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2: Of course, period of international football coming up, and we take whatever opportunity we can to speak to the men making the news, of course, at the top level. And this fellow falls into that category, does he not? Brighton boss Fabian Hursler in studio with Simon and myself. We have Fabian until, very kindly, until 12 noon. So I will get my skates on. Thomas Tuchel, someone you know well. You speak to Tom, a fellow German, of course.
4: Yes, of course, Germans support Germans sometimes.
2: Yes, indeed. He's seen five players withdraw, Fabian. Cole Palmer, Declan Rice, Kobbie Mainoo, Marcus Rashford, Tino Livramento. Would you ever encourage any of your players to pull out of international duty and concentrate on club matters? Has that ever happened? Have you ever turned to a Brighton player and said, I'd rather you didn't go?
4: I wouldn't say that I do it in this manner. I think there are two sides. First of all, like, there's a long-term health from the players and bringing him into a best shape for the season. But on the other side, there's also the responsibility to represent your country, to be proud of playing for your country. And we see it always as a great opportunity also for our reputation that players can represent Brighton playing for their countries. But for me, you have to see every case very individual. And for me, the most important is I don't want that the players is stuck there in the middle. That in one term, he's worried about his his health, his long-term health being in good condition, but also like his responsibility for playing for his country. So therefore, really try to support the players. We try to give him an understanding what is best for him, to get an understanding from him about what he feels and how he feels, and then we try to make the decisions together.
2: I wonder, Fabian, if you think Thomas Tuchel has been unfairly criticised for the tactics that he seemingly employed when England won up on Argentina, and he's got a wry smile sitting beside you, and this perceived retreat that seemed to take place on the field of play. And we know what happened after that.
0: Side foot, he's trying to pass it into the net, comes back up the post, back in from Messi, and headed in by Lautaro Martinez. And that might be the decisive blow. The moment that ends England's latest World Cup adventure in frustration in Georgia. Back to Messi, who clipped it in, stood it up for Lautaro Martinez. And Argentina, who trailed with 5 minutes to go, now lead by 2-1 in stoppage time.
11: And what can you say? It is that same old story, but it was there in their hands. Maybe they scored too early, England. Because it felt to me like England then, with the 1-0 lead, sat back, defended. It's okay doing that against lesser opposition, but you're up against the world champions, and they have a very special player going forward, and we stopped going forward, and we knew coming into this we can't defend, we can only attack. Don't ask Argentina if they can score and give them 30 odd minutes to do it. I think Tuchel's got this tactically totally wrong.
2: What did you make of the criticism that's come his way, and it still does come his way? I mean, Simon was pretty outspoken even this morning about it.
4: Yeah, I won't judge like the decision here, because I think the decision is already made and we can't change it. I think as a coach, you have to deal with criticism. If your responsibility, and in the end, you are responsible as a coach for the results, then of course you have to deal with the criticism as well. What I want to say from my side, I think you as a coach, you have a... You can have an impact with your subs. You can have an impact on the structure. You can have an impact on the solutions. On the other side, there are also players on the pitch, who have to deal with these kind of situations, who are also responsible for getting understanding when the momentum might can change. And I think really, really good teams, they see it or smell it before when the momentum change. And ideally, you step into it. So therefore, I really try to coach my players. I really try to give my players this responsibility on the pitch as well to manage these kind of moments. And there, right. I think you can educate them as well. So in the end, you can judge the decision, and Thomas has to deal with the criticism. But I think it has to be a good balance, because I understand also the coaching perspective.
2: But I know Tuchel's a colleague and a friend, but I will ask you, were you surprised England ended up losing that game?
4: I think after 60 minutes, everyone had the feeling on the pitch, England controls the game, England are the better team, they are leading. But we already spoke about it, I think, after the World Cup, during the World Cup. For me, there are a lot of things we can't measure. You are leading, and then in the player's mind, what will happen? There's like this fear of losing something, because England, they didn't win for such a long time. The whole country have so many and high expectations on this team, on this strong team. So
2: yeah,
4: that's why I think we can't see what happens in the mindset, and don't underestimate the mindset from players. What happens if you're leading? What happens if you're so close before getting into a final? There comes like then maybe this fear of losing something, and fear of losing something is not really, really helpful. And one thing I always try to say after this big loss was, I had the feeling that not everyone was really, really aligned on the pitch regarding how do we play in possession. Because a lot of people speak about out possession, that they get really, really passive. But for me, the key was like, okay, they weren't really capable of having the ball anymore. There wasn't like one successful pass for a long period. So I think it's really important that everyone on the pitch has to be aligned on how we want to play football, it's our style of play. And in a national team, it's not that easy to create this alignment. So if England keeps working on this, and I'm sure Tuchel will do because he's an excellent coach, then they will be big favourites, or can be big favourites for the next tournament. I hope for time when you see it as well like this.
2: Is that fair from Fabian, do you think?
3: I just think it can't be the worst thing you can do in a game is score a goal. I think that can't be the worst thing that you do that subsequently changes the entire momentum, and then you steer into it, and as a coach you make it worse. I don't expect him to comment on Tuchel because it would put him in a situation that he doesn't need to be in. It's not his battle to fight, but I maintain my view. Yeah. Can't be the worst thing you do on a football field to score a goal.
4: Fabian. That's also what we try to do as an approach, like also against Arsenal. That's why I try to share from my perspective. It's like when you're leading, we try to play the same game or continue playing the same game. That's always our idea, to when you score, that you say, okay, now we have momentum. We keep on going for the second goal, or we keep on playing our style of football. It's now easy to say in theory, but I'm always not always that easy to deliver it on the pitch.
2: Fabian, let's finish in the couple of minutes we have left. Two or three quick fire questions, if you're okay with it. And many messages coming in on this. VAR. If you, Fabian Herzler, were given a vote today to keep it or scrap it, how would you vote?
4: Keep it, because it makes the football more fair. It definitely makes it reduces the false decision, but definitely takes the emotions away.
2: As a Premier League manager, who's been your toughest ever opponent?
4: Every week, honestly, they are the toughest.
2: Give me opponents. One. Give me one. Come on.
4: The toughest opponent, I say now, Arteta, because I think his team is good in every phase of the game. You have to prepare it for every phase of the game, no matter if it's a set piece, in possession, out possession. So you have to be on your highest level. And that's why, yeah, they are the champions, the current champions. And that's why it was the toughest opponent.
2: Okay, maybe he falls into this category as well. I don't know. Who's another manager that you admire most?
4: Yeah, a lot of managers who were successful in the Premier League. So, of course, Jürgen Klopp, now coach for our national team in Germany. I was a big fan from, or supporter from Pep Guardiola, because I think he did something incredible with generally the football game, and also in the Premier League. Again, Thomas Tuchel had great success with Chelsea. So therefore, there are a lot of managers who I admire, managers who had like great careers. And I'm at the beginning. I'm far away from their achievements. So therefore, I still see them as role models.
2: And you probably have guessed what's coming, but you want to challenge the establishment. I know that. Could Brighton ever do a Leicester, come from nowhere and win it?
4: Let's focus on the next game and then we see what happens.
2: Is that the dream, to win this thing? To win the Premier League?
4: Honestly, before coming in the studio, I wasn't thinking about this. So when I leave it, I will think about it. Then next time we speak again about
2: you
4: it.
2: You can message me. Yeah. Brilliant. Fabian Herzler, absolutely brilliant. Is he not? Simon, brilliant. Thank you so much for being with us today. Thanks to Paul Camlin, my great friend and media officer, one of the best in the business, through the other side of the glass with producer Luke. And we wish you well. When it all comes back, who do you come back? I should know. Who do you come back to play when you come back?
4: Sunderland. Tough opponent. In Sunderland. Tough to play.
2: In Sunderland.
4: Yeah.
2: Okay. That's a belt.
4: So I have to prepare for it now.
16: And this is turning into a dark afternoon for the champions, because it's Brighton 3, Arsenal 0. It's a first ever Brighton goal for one of their summer signings. Shima Andres, Pascal Gross once again involved. It was his corner from this near left-hand side. Nobody picked up Andres, unmarked to the far post, and he simply cannot miss from 4 yards out. Troy Deeney, what on earth is happening to Arsenal?
17: Arsenal are getting arsenaled. They're getting outbeat, outfought. Much better team in Brighton.
16: Fabian Herzler down in front of us has just been whipping up these Brighton fans. It finishes here, incredibly. Brighton 3, Arsenal 0.
4: Yeah, I think it's important that the players, also the staff, they enjoy the moment. I think that's really, really important, because they deserve it.
18: If you're good enough, you're old enough, right?
2: Yeah.
18: You know, I was running a football club at 31, so he's running a football team at 33, so we can all say age now. But the age barrier has long since gone in people's minds.
19: Brighton were incredible, because what they did, which we've seen loads of teams try and do against teams, is press like madmen, together, collectively, everywhere, high up the pitch, high back line. But they did it relentlessly. 1-0, 2-0, 3-0, still did it. I'm not trying to bring it to Liverpool, but the Klopp, some of Klopp's Liverpool's performances remind me of that.
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26: Nothing beats a jet two holiday to Turkey. 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
33: From the Sky News Centre at 1. It's understood counter-terror police are investigating if Iran is linked to a suspected bomb plot on an RAF base. Five men have been arrested on suspicion of explosives and terrorism offences after three vehicles were stopped on their way to Fairford in Gloucestershire. A number of homes in the nearby village of Welford have been evacuated. Donald Trump has described the arrests as a great thing.
34: Working with Britain, it was an amazing job. We had them under investigation. They were looking to do big damage to our fort. And working with the British worked out great. We had them under view for a long time and we got them.
33: The Prime Minister's calling for calm on all sides as protests continue to block a controversial Orange Order march from happening. Protesters have blocked a nationalist road in Northern Ireland after the High Court in Belfast allowed the Orange Men to march. There are concerns about the impact the cost of living crisis is having on blind and partially sighted people. A report's found more than half of those affected feel the rise in energy prices has had a knock-on effect on their well-being. The research from the Royal National Institute of Blind People also shows around 9 in 10 don't feel their disability benefits go far enough. Mike Wordingham is from there.
35: It's an extraordinary statistic and it puts those people in an impossible situation where we're not able to thrive, maintain relationships, be part of our communities.
33: It's been confirmed Avanti West Coast Rail services will be under public ownership from March. Ministers say nationalisation will be supported by a plan to boost infrastructure, cut delays and push passenger experience. In sport, the Republic of Ireland bounced back from an opening Nations League defeat with a 3-0 win over Israel. Neither side shook hands before kick-off in Hungary. Wales remain winless in 2026 after losing 2-0 away to Denmark. And England's cricketers eased to a 223-run victory in the deciding one-day international with Sri Lanka to take the series 2-1. That's the latest.
32: Talk Sport.